0: despite Luka's late injury, mid-season injury and then another late injury, they were able to overcome and claim the Pacific Division. 53 wins.
1: I believe I heard that was the most regular season wins for a Luka Doncic team ever, which is kind of crazy considering he's made the finals.
0: Great stat.
1: It's also, I would say credit to JJ Redick. He has seemed to like squeeze out regular season wins.
2: I mean, well, he's got a playoff win without Luka in uniform, a playoff series win.
0: JJ's done well. I think JJ has acquitted himself very well. I think I'll say one thing, whether it's in Los Angeles, I think JJ Redick's going to coach in the league for a long time. A long time. If he wants to.
2: I was going to say, unless he just drives himself so crazy. That broadcasting gig wasn't bad.
0: I know. Will the winner of this year's Pacific Division title win 53 games or, in fact, 50 games, Slater?
1: I would take the under 53. I would take the defending champion Lakers to probably be the champs again. But what's their, y'all probably done some Vegas over-unders at this point.
2: Their over-under was in the mid-40s.
0: Yeah, I'm just saying, last year, all these Western teams got to, or at least most of them, got to play Utah four times. All those East teams that were tanking,
2: like Memphis was tanking hard. There was some, they weren't alone.
0: Memphis was tanking so hard.
2: Yeah.
0: Well, I don't know if Memphis is going to win that many more games this year, but they're not going to be trying to lose.
2: Right.
0: Okay, so let's start with the Lakers, Slater. Very different roster. They won 53 games and turned over a big chunk of their roster. I have a basic question here. Walker Kessler, we know, fits with Luka. It was premium choice. Obviously, they paid a premium to get him two swaps, $130 million. They re-signed Austin Reeves. The other acquisitions that they made, Quentin Grimes, Colin Sexton, Mamu.
1: Mamu's failing.
0: Do those guys fit with Luka?
2: He asked you, Slater.
0: Well, go ahead. You're the Luka expert.
1: Mamu.
0: I should have asked you, McMahon. My bad.
1: Yeah, McMahon could maybe relate it to some of those Dallas teams that Luka kind of dragged their talent further than we would have predicted. I think in a vacuum, you could say each player has his own skill set that could help Luka, right? Mamu, because, he's a bigger player who could shoot it. That's helpful. Quentin Grimes, I think, is a nice little 3-and-D piece. I think he's going to be a little higher on their pecking order than he probably should be. Played with Luka, right? So there's a little bit of history.
2: Very briefly, half a season.
1: Yeah, Colin Sexton, he's a fine like bench scorer at his price tag, but at the same time, did this team need to use that price tag for another like go get it score when they have, the team's built around Luka and Austin Reeves? So, the collective doesn't necessarily fit, even though I think almost every player you can make an argument, decent value contracts, I guess, ish.
2: Quentin Grimes, is certainly a three. The D, he's got a reputation for being a good defender. The Dallas coaches did not share that opinion. Yeah, I'll just be real honest with you. They felt like he was pretty overrated defensively. He needs to prove that wrong in the Lakers, or with the Lakers. And the things you need to surround Luka with are another legitimate playmaker. Boom. They've got Austin Reeves. They've got great chemistry. Check.
0: Yeah, he was already there, just for the record.
2: Right. A rim-protecting, rim-running big man. That's why they went out and got Walker Kessler. I'll give that a check. I will also say Kessler needs to be a much better screener than he had been in Utah. Like, he needs to focus on that aspect of the job. That's going to be awfully important. And I still think he needs to improve defensively. He's a great shot blocker. Can you be a great defensive anchor? There's a difference. He needs to be a great defensive anchor. Length, athleticism, and shooting. You can argue they got the shooting part. This is not a team that has length and athleticism on the wings. And how they're going to get it at this point, I don't know. Who's their best on-ball defender?
1: I mean, Matisse Thybulle, theoretically.
2: You're right. They got, but he's
1: Zaire Williams.

0: teams.
1: They're hoping for these minimum signings to help. How does hoping for minimum signings to help work? I mean, you know, it's sometimes.
2: I think that was a good swing for them because he is a really good defender. The problem is the problems that he solves on the defensive end is he creating more problems on the offensive end. Because let's be honest, you're playing 4-on-5 offensively, and teams don't guard him.
0: Yeah, I mean, at the risk of triggering the Brian Windhorst, Jonathan Kuminga clock, I mean, they went after Kuminga hard this summer, which told you they know how, you know, thin they were at the power forward position, right? They made the same pitch that the Timberwolves did, like, come please be the starting power forward. So they're going to have to try to patch it without him with what I mentioned, Zaire Williams, Matisse Thybulle.
1: How did you feel about Kuminga's explanation for choosing Minnesota over the Lakers?
0: Jonathan Kuminga, I know him pretty well. Like, he's just like extremely diplomatic. I didn't take anything from his press conference with any like type of like real like substance to it. I know he said the winning culture thing, but that was just like the boilerplate like term that he got to the next question with, if I'm being honest.
1: I understand. Honestly, you know, he had talked to the Bulls. The Bulls didn't have the money to offer him. Didn't have the money to offer him the $6 million that he got in Minnesota. They would have had to pay him less, I'm pretty sure. People keep talking about the Lakers and Wolves, but from what I understand, the Bulls were right there.
0: New ownership will want, long-term leading the team, but also he threw out a bunch of what you would seem like desperation type contracts this summer. I'm looking at them. Kessler Edwards, 4, $129 million player option. Mamos Vanley,
2: Kessler Edwards, Walker Kessler.
1: Boy, if
2: Walker
1: he had Kessler. Signed Kessler Edwards to that contract, he would have been fired. No offense to Go Kessler on. Edwards. No offense.
0: Mamos Vanley, 4.52 million player option. 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Sexton, 2.19 million player option. Reeves, 4.184 million player option. That is just monstrous long-term money.
1: Maybe it's just because he's a former agent, but the player option, somebody's going to stop giving out player options. The team that stops handing out player options on every contract is going to benefit. Somebody at some point will remember that, but I'll move on.
2: And the role players getting four-year deals is really interesting because that absolutely bucks the trend. Like, you're not seeing a lot of guys that are not star caliber players getting 4-year deals.
1: 4-year deals with player options.
2: Yeah. And again, the Sexton thing, I just didn't get that one, to be honest with you. And I see Sexton. I think there's teams where he would fit. The Lakers did need more, creation.
1: All the role players on their whole roster. Okay. If they all had 1 year less on their contracts, you would look at them completely differently. I know that's a big if, but like if Jared Vanderbilt didn't have the player option and he was just an expiring $12 million contract, that's something you could do something with. If Colin Sexton just had the 1 year $9 million deal, he's hugely incentivized to play well this year. And Vanderbilt and Sexton together are $21 million, if Grimes is on a 3-year deal instead of 4, if Mamu's on a 3-year deal instead of, now look, they got to win, they're in some cases negotiating against other teams that, they got to try to win. But I'm just saying it's every guy on their contract, every guy that they signed this year, and Vanderbilt was signed a couple years ago, but still signed by Pelinka. Every contract is a year too long. The only guy whose contract I wish was a year longer is Lucas.
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0: and Luka's, you know, Luka's a fascinating case. He looks like he's in the best shape that he's been in since his rookie year. Like, he's as lean as he's been since he came in the league. I don't think there's any question that the guy is going to, like, I expect he'll defend his scoring title. I expect he's going to average something like 34-9-9, which is production that we've seen from him before. He is at the caliber of star and at the age now in his career where we'll turn 28 this year, where it's like a player who is that good, who is yet to win a championship. There starts to be a weight that comes along with that. And he's about at that point in his career.
1: Remind me, one of the things that you have, as especially seeing Luka in this kind of shape, you're going to be watching is the Luka dunks. So just as a reminder, let's establish this right now. Last year, Luka had 4 dunks. The year before he had 0. The year before he had 1. The year before he had 1. Actually, I take that back.
0: Yeah, he had couple of years before that.
1: The 1 year he got traded. He has not had more than 4 dunks since 22-23, and his career high is 25 as a rookie. What are you seeing this Luka, looking at him? What do you are watching the dunks. What do you think?
0: We set an over-under on this, and I took over at 7.5. Yes, we did.
1: Jackson,
0: I forgot which pot it was, but we did this.
1: What did we do it? What was the number?
0: Oh, 7.5.
2: Yes, it was set at 7.5 on our August 28th episode.
1: God, it was just like a month ago, and I made the bet.
0: You bet.
2: Yes, yes. You're both involved.
1: What did I bet?
3: Who has the under?
0: Wendy has you bet dinner, and Wendy took the under. Now, what's interesting is
1: not because I don't think he can do it. I just think that it's not something, I don't think he's looking for dunks.
0: Interestingly, I just think that he's leaner. He's going to be, and just the dunks are, he'll be a little bit more explosive. He'll be a little bit quicker. I just think you're going to have the most athletic version of Luka that you've had since he was a rookie. And the dunks aren't even that important of a stat. It's just a measure of kind of,

0: like, okay, he's a little bit more athletic. What's interesting is despite the fact that Luka has barely dunked, he's been one of the best finishers in the league in the restricted area year over year over year. And that's a combination of just the finesse and the touch and the craft that he has in his game. And
1: how about 6'8", 200 whatever pounds? Like that's...
0: Yeah. Like skinny Luke is 240. Okay. And just the fact that he bullies people just to get in position to finish. But again, we talked about this, last month with relatively low expectations for the Lakers who, Jackson, what was their over under again? I think it was 45 and a half.
1: Got it right. By the way, I've got the restricted area. So restricted area is 3 feet. Okay, inside 3 feet. You see what his restricted area shooting percentage was last year?
0: It's like in the high 60s.
1: Oh, no. I mean, basketball reference. Now, 2 years ago, he shot 72. That's really good.
0: That's elite. What did he shoot last year?
1: It's 83%.
0: I mean, it's insane. That's like what you would expect from a lob threat.
2: That's what you get from the centers that he plays with. He also gives them about 83%.
0: Right. And that, like, that for a guy who the vast majority of those are off the dribble layups, and like, that's just an insane number. Like, the guy, offensive skill wise, it's a real short list of dudes we've seen that are at his level.
1: Luka, you were at 83% in the restricted area last year, he would say. Getting fouled?
0: Yeah. No way. It was 100%.
1: Yeah. No way. It was 83. It was 100.
2: Luca, if you dunk 8 times, you get McMahon a dinner, and he'll keep it to 7. It'll be like the technical ground where you get right up into it.
1: Yes.
0: No question about it.
1: He'll have a 7th dunk like, you know, March 2nd, and then that's it. All lays it in.
2: Yeah, he's shooting fast break layups. It don't matter.
0: The other thing with Luka being as lean as he is now is, you know, you're talking about it's a conditioning thing. And why has he been as abysmal defensively as he's been at times? A lot of it's been fatigue or a lack of effort because he's tired or is just not quick enough to move his feet. This should be as good of a defensive season as Luka's had. And like, look, he has some, there are things Luka does very well defensively. People don't want to hear it, but the Mavericks, you know, the year they went to the finals, the final quarter of that year, they were the number one defense in the league. The year they went to the West Finals, they were 7th in the league in defense. Like Luka, as an off-ball defender when he's locked in, can be very good because he's strong, because he rebounds.
1: His defensive performance his last full year in Dallas was excellent. And unfortunately, that has set the standard for what you expect from him, and he has not equaled that.
0: Well, and he's, you know, he's got, although the Lakers have overachieved what you thought they'd be defensively, you know, he's got really good hands. He's got really good instincts.
1: Hey, we talk about crediting J.J. Redick. The Lakers improved, maybe not exactly, but the Lakers improved month by month defensively. One of the big reasons why they got to 53 wins was that they got better and better and better as the season went along. And J.J. like built in some zones that created some things. Like the Lakers were a competent defensive team by the end of the season.
2: True, but part of that issue was you had Marcus. That issue now is no more Marcus Smart, no more Rui Hachimura, no more LeBron. You know, so many.
0: I'm not sure LeBron was helping too much on the defensive end.
2: By the time he was playing, like, you know, remember he like had to, when he throttled back some of the offense, like he was still having like bursts of defense, I think. And the brains are always there.
1: When you talk to scouts, they say if LeBron plays the role in Philly that he played in with the Lakers last year, that Philly will thrive with him playing that role. If that's the role he's willing to keep playing in Philly.
2: I would just say the last thing I wanted to say on the Lakers was Doncic and Reeves played. This is the case for them to be at least a really good regular season team. They played 41 games together last year, 30-11 in those 41 games, 118.5 offensive rating in their 1,092 minutes when they're on the floor together.
1: I absolutely think the Lakers are going to get a lot of regular season wins. I think there will be, I think Reeves and Doncic will be, that's a powerhouse duo, at least in the regular
0: season. If it's 50 something, then I think Luka will have a legitimate MVP case.
1: Agree. Absolutely. There's, you know, if he stays healthy, the numbers he's going to put up and the games that I think the Lakers are going to win, I think he will be a strong MVP candidate. And by the way, he should be at this point. Like, it's, you know, last year the injury derailed him. Are the Warriors, Slater, are the Warriors good enough to finish second in the Pacific Division this year?
0: Can you damn the Warriors with some faint praise?
2: I was going to say, by process of elimination.
1: Well, I mean, you're talking about the Clippers, Suns, and Kings. Are the
2: Yeah. Should we build out the best case, worst case Warriors? I mean, I think we know the worst case, like old guys are hurt, blah, blah, blah. But best case is Kristaps Porzingis plays, what, 50, 60 games? He really does a lot for them that they haven't had. The 7-footer who can rim protect and can shoot the three, spread the floor the way they need the floor spread from the five position, particularly with Draymond out there. So you just get a healthier than expected Kristaps Porzingis season. Jimmy Butler, we'll see where he's at in his rehab. He's going to be just doing individual stuff when camp opens. But, you know, you're talking maybe January, February. Can you get 35-ish Jimmy Butler games down the stretch? We can get into their trade, you know, possibilities, where they could jolt their team at some point in the middle of the season. I think, you know, I'm already hearing very good reports about Yaxel behind the scenes on some of these like pickup games and some of the stuff, like 24-year-old. He's turning 24 this month. Like, he should be mid prime ready. But everything about him,
1: why wouldn't the oldest team in the league draft the oldest rookie? Come on. That's
2: So if he's 32 minutes of like high production, 6'9" wing, it's like, man, that's really something that they needed.
0: Yaxel is significantly older than Jalen Duren, who one of the big stories of the summer has been Jalen Duren in an all-out brawl with the Pistons on his second contract.
2: Yeah, look, he's older than Kuminga. He's older than Pajemski. He's older than a lot of these guys we've known for the Warriors forever. But to the point of, if we're building out the best case, like, boom, there's like an injection of 32 minutes per night, should play a lot of games.
0: And by the way, like, we've focused so much on these top four guys in the rookie of the year discussion. Yaxel might be a sleeper.
2: Opportunity is there. Steve Kerr openly is talking about, like, you know, he's used the start word, which surprised me. And Yaxel has used it himself, because as you can see, he certainly believes he's going to step in.
1: Yes, I was going to say, yes, Yaxel, what I know about him, he's not afraid to call
2: some of his quotes this summer. I believe he says at minimum he should average 14-5-3. Somebody asked him about Dylan Brooks, and he says, I believe the quote is, I'm giving him belt.
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5: Back to school season means backpacks, schedules, and busy mornings. But there's one thing a lot of families forget to plan for. What happens when school germs start spreading and someone gets sick? Joining us now is Dr. Peter McCullough with some smart ways to be prepared before the school year begins. So, Doctor, back to school is exciting, but it also seems to be the time of year that families start getting sick again. Why does this season hit so many households?
6: Because people miss an opportunity, and that is to use nasal sprays and throat sprays twice a day preventively. 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But it has to be done twice a day on a regular basis.
5: What are some of the most common health issues that families run into once the school season does start?
6: The kids are back in school, they're coughing, they're sneezing, and they clearly spread viruses and other illnesses. 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
8: 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Great pitching match of Jacob Mizrowski against Tarek Skubal, repeat of last year's NLCS. Week 5 of the NFL and Sunday Night Football is in Atlanta. The Ravens and Falcons scoreless early on. Baltimore has a 4th and goal at the Atlanta 3 right now in the game's opening drive. Final scores, 49ers take the Seahawks 32-29 to go to 5-0. Broncos get past the Chargers 23-17 in L.A. Denver scoring 13 in the fourth quarter, while Detroit was racking up the points in Arizona.
9: Brock right, tight to the formation left. Laporta to the right, gives 7 yards behind Goff, who takes the snap. Play action fake, they're going to throw for it. Wide open man, caught at the 20, up the sideline, Laporta. He is in dancing. It's a touchdown on a vacated right side. Sam Laporta, the only man in the zip code.
8: Call on 97 won the ticket. That was one of 3 touchdown passes for Jared Goff. He had 2 to Jameson Williams. The Lions rolled the Cardinals 45-21 to move from 3-2. Packers and Bears are both 3-2. Green Bay routing Chicago 31-7. Jordan Love, 2 touchdown passes to Christian Watson, who had 143 yards receiving. Jaguars take down the Eagles 19-17 in London on a Cam Little walk-off 57-yard field goal. Texans get their first win, hammering the Titans 26-3 in Nashville.
10: Hey, it's Evan Cohen. 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

0: people could go look it up, but he's going to come in. He's going to make sound bites, and he's going to be get to McMahon's point. He's going to be given a long
1: have
0: runway.
1: Have you ever set on a pickup
0: team.
1: Run, McMahon? I'm going to give you belt.
2: I don't think that's in my vernacular, but I'm more. He's old, and I'm more than twice his age.
1: Oh, yes. I'm so sorry. I'm exactly twice his age. I'm not thrilled about it.
2: Let me ask this. You mentioned the possibility of a jolt with a midseason trade. Where are you on the possibility of Jimmy Butler's expiring deal being a trade chip?
0: It doesn't even necessarily have to be a trade chip. It can just be an expiring $52 million contract, which has a lot of value in itself. Again, I think we mentioned it last time we talked about the Warriors, but think about what the Lakers did with LeBron. I know we just questioned some of the deals they signed, but the fact that they could sign all those deals were because LeBron James took all his money and walked away. So you could let Jimmy somewhat walk away. The other thing is, like, you know, they Jimmy and the Warriors really are fond of each other. And we'll see what he looks like when he does come back. And we'll see what, you know, obviously Jimmy's going to want every dollar he can get. But there's a chance Jimmy and Draymond could take pay cuts next season, right? They might have, you know, market might demand that they do. So Jimmy fits really well with Steph Curry. Like, we've seen that. Draymond is another player that, you know, you're going to hear a lot of noise in the first week of camp from the Warriors about, like, shifting Draymond's role and some of the numbers last year where Draymond and Steph Curry on the floor together, it was still plus 105 last year, still good offensive rating, 117.7. But the moment Steph's been, was off the floor, and last year he was off the floor a lot, their offense cratered when Draymond was on the floor and was actually okay when it was no Draymond, no Steph. I've had these conversations with Steve, and again, I think you're going to hear it a lot publicly in their messaging, is they're going to adapt the offense at times away from Draymond. They're going to try to make him more of a spot up shooter at times instead of giving him the ball. They're trying to limit his turnovers.
1: I saw Draymond said that on his podcast. How do you feel about the idea of Draymond the spot up shooter?
0: Part of their point is, like, you know, the points per possession. If you look, he didn't shoot a horrible percentage last year. Now he's wide open on them. And they are backbreaking when he hits them, because he then turns to the bench and just, like, roars in the bench's face for about 5 minutes. The other thing is, I just think they want to take the ball out of his hands a little bit, which, you know, it's a touchy subject with him, but, like, they just felt like he was very turnover prone at times last year.
2: Well, and that was what the whole beef, like the whole blow up between him and Steve Kerr was on the bench, was it was about Draymond's turnovers, was it not?
0: Well, that's the funny part. Draymond fought Steve called the timeout to rip him about a turnover and preemptively freaked out about it. And that, so yes, it stemmed from that, although in the moment it wasn't necessarily that. But look, like, I think Draymond's offensive role will evolve to a degree. And also, like, I think you could see him on the bench a lot when Steph's on the bench. I think they're going to really tie him and Steph at the hip because they still love that two-man game, but I think they're trying to figure out what they are without the two-man game. And that bigger picture, Yaxel is an important person, part of this conversation, because he's kind of the next, you know, in line in that position. And Draymond, you know, the Warriors could have signed him to 3 for $60 this summer, something like that. Like, Draymond would have been very interested in a multi-year deal at a little bit lower number, but they're like, nah, it's good. We'll just give you back 127. We want our future flexibility. And I think that says a little something about, like, the unknown of Draymond Green's future with the
2: Warriors. Well, and that's interesting because, look, whatever you want to say about Draymond Green, he's a first ballot Hall of Famer who was an essential part of delivering 4 championships to that franchise. But while it's a complete non-starter to consider Steph Curry in any other uniform, that doesn't extend to Draymond, just like it didn't extend to Klay Thompson.
0: If Klay wanted to, but that's another story. but yeah, Draymond Green thought about himself in a Milwaukee Bucks uniform during the last trade deadline, to the point that he told the Warriors, you know, try to find a third team if that's the case. which, you know, he's openly said. He said he didn't want to play on the Bucks to them, but correct. Clearly, like, the Warriors continue to tell me that, like, they are not actively looking to trade Draymond. In their ideal world, Draymond Green walks away in, as a one uniform player, just like Steph, but, clearly he is more vulnerable. There is no question about that.
1: You know what this reminds me of? I'm going to totally date myself, and so many of our listeners are, you know, younger, and they're going to, I'm totally dating myself. Back in, like, the 90s, when I was, like, going into high school, NBC had Johnny Carson. And they had Jay Leno and David Letterman. And they were like, someday Johnny's not going to be here. And who's going to get it? And like for years, they had to like sort of talk out of the side of their mouth. David, it's going to be you. Jay, it's going to be you. And like it ended up blowing up in their face because Letterman left. Anyway, that's what it's kind of like with, and it's, you know, this would be something that, that Jimmy Butler and Draymond, you know, would remember because they're old like me.
2: You know what? You kind of remind me of Johnny Carson.
1: Well, Johnny Carson's from Nebraska.
2: I remind myself of Ed McMahon, Uncle Ed.
1: Yeah.
2: Here's hey, listen, Wendy.
1: Listen, Ed got paid a lot of money. Ed did very well. You know,
2: I don't relate.
1: Like on the one side, you know, they're like, oh yeah, we're going to try to look at big trades, you know, to teach up, you know, we've got all these first round picks. And then Draymond's like, well, are you going to trade me? No, Draymond. We're not apt looking to trade you. Jimmy, no. We're not, you know, like they're telling both of them, don't worry. You are not being traded. You're not being traded. But like at the same time, they're involved in these trade negotiations. You know, at some point, NBC was going to have to choose between Leno and Letterman. They had to choose at some time.
0: They told Draymond at the deadline, it was awkward because Dunleavy gave the press conference afterwards like, oh, you know, don't pin me into a corner of which one it would have been. But if you were behind the scenes, I mean, Draymond did a podcast about having conversations with Mike Dunleavy about being in those trade talks.
2: Well, and Dunleavy tried to deny that Draymond was in trade talks. And you're just like, dude, everybody can do math. Like,
0: well, it was also like, I remember being in the press conference. People were like, should we pull up the Draymond Green clip today where he said you had a phone call with him?
1: Handled everything really well. That was not his best moment. Jackson, do you have any idea who Jay Leno is?
3: Yes. Not that young.
1: All right, good. I was just trying to see whether we should edit that out. Okay, you can leave it in. All right. Also in the Pacific Division, the Phoenix Suns, who have taken some off-season injuries here.
2: Yeah, the Mark Williams one, you know, unfortunately, the problem with injury-prone players is they get hurt a lot, but he's hurt again. And he's going to miss most of the season. The shoulder deal he had, it's the same surgery, I believe, that Walker Kessler had that ended his season last year when he had it in the first couple weeks. So he's like a miss most of the season. Their lottery pick that they got in the KD trade, Kalamon Maiwak, like they need him. They need him to produce right now. He's a project, but like they need him to produce right now. And the Suns had a feel-good, overachieving season last year. The reason it was feel-good is because they were such an epic disappointment in the previous years when they had all that star power. I'm curious to see how they try to find a path to being better than an 8 seed that got bounced in the first round.
1: So change of scenery here for Miles Bridges. That was a significant mid-season or mid-summer pickup. Going out and getting him. Nobody loves to trade with the Suns more than the Hornets. Those two teams love to make trades with each other.
2: And listen, man, that Suns pick, there's teams that were like, damn, wish we'd have been able to get in on that one.
1: Miles Bridges, I'm not going to say he's a difference maker, but he will change what they can do offensively. And in theory, help Devin Booker out. And they also got Luke Kennard. I liked a number of their signings. I like the Colin Gillespie contract was excellent value, I thought.
2: Yeah, I like that contract.
1: The Jordan Goodwin contract that they did was excellent value. I like, you know, Luke Kennard he's one of the most elite shooters. He is going to space the floor. He's, you know, a one-way player, but he's going to space the floor. I think that helps Devin Booker. And I think a guy like Miles Bridges, an athlete or a floor running athlete, I think that helps, Devin Booker. And if Dylan Brooks is going to score, if that's the new Dylan Brooks, the offensive force that he was last year, because, you know, the thing about the Suns is that Devin Booker, I mean, he's being paid like he's a top 10 player, and he hasn't been a top 10 player the last couple years.
2: You know what else Devin Booker isn't? A point guard. So can you not start Jalen Green alongside him? Can you let Colin Shepard, not all white point guards are like, can you let Colin Gillespie be the starting point guard so Devin Booker doesn't have to handle those responsibilities and can do what he does best?
1: Well, that would help Devin Booker too.
0: Yeah, I mean, Jalen Green, then you're talking about minimizing him, which I'm talking about
2: bringing him off the bench. I'm talking about put him in a sixth man role.
1: He's their second highest paid player, and he can opt out of his contract at the end of the year. Did you think he's going to be happy about?
0: $36.2 million this year, $36 million next year.
1: But it's a player option.
0: He's interesting because I've been at two incredible playoff games by him in the last, 15 months, which was, McMahon, you might have been at least one of them, but game two, Rockets, Warriors on that, remember that seven-game war of a first-round series? He had, 38. But I will also say the rest of the series, he, I think, was, basically shot sub-30%, and the Warriors were happy at times when he was on the floor.
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0: But then you go to the play-in last year. Jalen Green barely played last year. I think he only played 32 regular season games. Remember, he had like some really bad recurring hamstring issues.
1: Yeah, hamstrings.
0: Yeah, but play-in game, 35 against Phoenix in the first play-in game. And then I was there the night that they, you know, this is the night that Steve Kerr, Draymond Green, and Steph Curry basically looked like they were having their goodbye moment over there on the sidelines.
1: Yeah, I didn't know
0: that was delivered by Jalen Green in that game. 36 points, 8 of 14 from 3, 14 of 20 in that game. They could not guard him. So there's still something there, and I feel like we just, like, he wasn't around much last year. But then McMahon, I know you covered the first round series where they played the Thunder, and it was, you know, what were his shooting splits in that series?
2: I mean, he averaged 22, but the shooting splits were 386, 206. And listen, he's played in two playoff series in his career. He's a 38% from the floor guy and a 25.6% from 3-point range guy in the playoffs. And Jalen Green is a flash player. Like, there's talent there, and he can have a 35-point game any given night, but he's not proven to be consistent. I do think, like, his future in the league long-term is going to be as a microwave type of gunner off the bench. And if he doesn't like the role and it makes him opt out of his contract, so be it.
0: He might be the tradable. If Phoenix, you know, you mentioned like this lack of like upside or like the ceiling above them right now where you can't really see growth beyond a play-in team. Maybe his contract, although I don't know, do they even have a pick to attach now that they use the one in the Bridges, right?
2: They're really good at swapping swaps of swaps and swaps.
0: And people are interested in their swaps at this point, so.
2: The problem is they're swapping somebody else's swap. I mean, they're like,
0: yeah, that's true.
2: You know, it's like swap to the fourth degree with him at this point.
1: They turn one first round pick into three and then swap them and all kinds of stuff with that.
2: They are creative. And listen, they do a good job on the margins. You know, we're talking about Gillespie, they got as a two way guy and developed him. Jordan Goodwin he's kind of, you know, been a journeyman hanging on to the bottom of rosters. Oso Igudora, who's going to have to start at center for them, probably is a really nice player who was a second round pick. Like, they've done some really good things around the margins. It's just it's tough to make big leaps when you've mortgaged so much of your future in terms of the draft capital and your super expensive team because of the big swings that you took.
1: If they make the play-in, they'll have done well. Agree?
2: Sure.
0: Yeah.
1: All right.
0: Sounds like that's the slogan for the Pacific Division, by the way.
2: Speaking of a team that's mortgaged their future.
1: Well, has it been mortgaged or has it been stripped?
2: Foreclosed.
1: Yeah. So, look, I don't know. We're not going to get answers this year, but the guys picked 5 through 8 in the draft. It was 4 guards. They're not all exactly the same, but 4 guards were taken in a row. Keaton Wagler taken 5th by the Clippers with the Pacers pick. Mychel Brown to Brooklyn. Darius Acuff to Sacramento. Kingston Flemings to Atlanta. Those 4 guys who go 5 through 8, that will be, you know, in the decisions that the teams have made, specifically the Clippers, who made the decision with Wagler, that is going to be legislated for years into the future. So, and frankly, with where the Clippers are, having not having a lot of flexibility with their picks, they have their Toronto picks now. How he looks this year is going to be important. Now, I don't think he's going to be a Rookie of the Year candidate. I think the Clippers see him as a guy who may blossom a little bit later. Like, I don't think you're going to see, you know, out of those guys, Acuff may be the guy who puts up the most points as a rookie. But mission number one for this year for the Clippers, Garland and Wagler, how do they look together? Because after this season, they have to make a decision on Garland, whether to extend him or not. And the Clippers are in position to have cap space next summer. And so, you know, I have argued, McMahon, people disagree with me because they keep calling the penalty a death penalty. I don't think it's a death penalty. I think the Clippers are definitely badly wounded, but I think that they can survive. And a big thing that will determine that is how does Wagler look with a top 5 pick and what do they do with this cap space that they've got coming to them? But one of the big things for that. And by the way, like, there's also Brandon Ingram. Now, I don't know when Jackson's going to roll this podcast out. I don't think Brandon Ingram is going to be 100% to start the season coming off of this heel surgery. Now, on media day, whenever that happens, I think we'll get an update from the Clippers. I'm not sure you're going to see Brandon Ingram 100%. However, at some point this year, I expect him to be fully back. And he's a factor, but it's the guards and the cap space for me. And that's where the Clippers' short-term future is.
2: It's not a pretty future, man. I mean, it would be much bleaker if they didn't get good lottery luck, you know, with the pick from the Pacers. You know, if this pick was a future pick and not the fifth overall pick who's going to be showing up for training camp and is on your roster. But, you know, this is kind of like where the Nets were after the KG and Pierce trade, where they just had so many picks out the door and there's no benefit to being bad. There's no benefit to bottoming out. Forget the new lottery rules. But there's no, like, they don't have control of their own pick for a long time. I don't, like, when's the next year they have it? I might be retired by then. Yeah, they're going to have to be able to kind of build from, they hope, the middle of the pack. But, you know, we will see on the value of cap space as a team that's resides in sunny Southern California and has a lot of very generous team sponsors.
0: I don't know how generous they're going to be in the near future.
1: Less now.
2: But mainly they've got to have Keaton Wagner emerge as a foundation player. Any hope for the near to relatively long-term future of the franchise starts with him being a bona fide, if not franchise guy, at least foundation guy.
0: Yeah. I mean, you know, they're going to have to make a lot of like philosophical, existential type, you know, questions in the next couple of years of how they attack this, you know, death penalty period. And I'm not sure we know who's going to be in charge of all that, right? I mean, are we considering what Trent Redden is like the interim right now? Is he, you know, Brian, you may know that, you know, how the evolving structure is, but I don't think they necessarily fully know what it's going to look like.
1: Well, Lawrence Frank is out for 6 months. He's not out for like 5 years. So Lawrence Frank will be back in charge before the end of the season. The question is, do they want Lawrence Frank in charge long term?
0: Seems like there's some dynamics at play there.
1: That's true. And look, right now, Trent Redden is in charge. And, you know, whether or not the Clippers do anything during the season before the trade deadline, like, I'm not sure if that's something Trent's going to do. But right now it's Trent Redden, yes.
0: Yeah. So, yeah, it's, you know, they got some deadline guys. Like, if they wanted to sell off at the deadline and try to, like, kind of reaccumulate some of their, you know, draft capital, like Max Strus at $16 million. Rui signed a 2-year 28, but the second year is a team option. Like, that's a maneuverable contract. He's been good. Derek Jones Jr. is on the last year of a $10.4 million deal. Like, you know, they could kind of, again, I think they have to be smart and strategic about how they attack the next several years. But, you know, there's ways to make them, you know, profitable years, even while you're kind of under this umbrella.
1: I don't know how profitable they're going to be. I don't know how many fans are getting at those games.
2: Productive years.
0: Productive. Good. There you go.
1: Sorry. I was taking you too literally.
2: It'll be profitable for Ballmer as long as Microsoft stock does all right. It'll be fine.
1: Yeah, I'm not worried about Ballmer's pockets.
0: I'm not worried about Kawhi's pockets either. After that latest extension.
1: Yes. Kawhi's post-career, he should teach players. All right. Thank you so much, Slater. Thank you to all of our producers. Tucker and Jackson are with us here. And thank you to McMahon. Thank you for listening and watching the Hoop Collective. We'll be back soon with another divisional preview.
2: Light the beam and adios, amigos.
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10: I'm John Ryder. The Dodgers have a 1-0 lead on the Brewers, top of the third. Game one of the NLCS in Milwaukee, available on ESPN Radio and the app. LA's run scoring in the second on an Andy Páez RBI single off Jacob Mizorowski, the Milwaukee ace. Paris Skubal, the LA ace, and struck out four, giving up just one hit. Dodgers looking for a three-peat of World Series titles. The Sunday night football in Atlanta, and the Falcons lead the Ravens 7-3 with just over 2 minutes to play in the first quarter. Jesse Bates, recovering a Mark Andrews fumble, goes 36 yards for the score. Final scores from earlier, the New England offense cooking against Las Vegas and Foxborough.
11: New England's at 500 yards offense today. Wow. Is that right, Newman? Hello, Newman. Paul Newman says 500 yards total offense. And looking for another easy touchdown. They've all been easy for Drake May to DeMario Douglas. Drake May's fourth touchdown pass. And man, these Patriots have been wide open all afternoon.
10: Steve Levy with a call on ESPN Radio. Drake May goes for 374 yards passing, those four touchdowns. The Patriots roll the Raiders 45-17. Steelers take the Colts 34-22. Aaron Rodgers with three touchdown passes. Giants and Commanders finish in a 27-all tie in overtime. And Washington Washington Commanders botched the final play that would have maybe led to a game-winning kick.
12: Hey, it's Evan Cohen. 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
2: When you say, can the Cowboys defense stop anybody? Is there anybody to stop on the Tampa offense right now?
3: Daniel drops back to the 13, throws it to Bucky on the right side, reaches the ball to the right pylon. Touchdown, Tampa Bay!
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3: 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Jumps into the end zone. Touchdown, Tampa Bay!
4: If you're Christian Parker, in no way, shape, or form can you go out there and let your defense embarrass you tonight against these people.
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7: 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The winless, previously winless, Tampa Bay Buccaneers beat the Dallas Cowboys in Dallas 24-16 behind undrafted rookie free agent Jalen Daniels at the quarterback position and Bucky Irving in Texas with a huge game, 165 yards, 241 yards allowed by that Dallas Cowboys defense on the ground. Along with Michelle Smallman, Chris Canty, Evan Cohen with you. Good morning, everybody. How are we doing today?
4: We called it. Dallas Cowboys on upset alert. We called it. Mm. We knew it was going to happen, didn't we?
2: You talk now, Smalls. You're just shaking your head.
5: I'm mad at myself that I took them off the untrustables list.
4: Yeah.
5: We have seen this coming from them. They've been up and down all season. We had questions about them. Why do we continue to believe in the hype that year after year surrounds the Dallas Cowboys?
2: Why the big head shake, though? What are you most... like, because I literally, we go to you just now, 2 seconds ago, and you're just shaking your head with the level of disgust. For anyone who doesn't know, Michelle is a Packers fan, not a Cowboys fan. Why already, a minute in the big head shake?
5: Because there are certain things year after year that remain the same. And not being able to trust the Dallas Cowboys after they try and sell you that they're different, that this season is going to be different, is one of them. And I don't know why even for a second I fall for it. Because I didn't want to buy into this hype. When they're talking about we're going to be in LA for the Super Bowl, book it. We're going to be Gotti, the greatest offense there is. Watch out. There's nothing more dangerous than an old man with money. I even was, as the biggest detractor of them on this set, for a second was like, oh, look at the way that the NFC East has fallen. The Dallas Cowboys could cruise to a division championship. And then a game like this happens where you're like, why for 1 second did I ever think it was going to be different?
2: I'm a little bit perturbed by a statement you just made. I'd like to fight you off. When you said the biggest detractor of the Cowboys, I went nuts last year and everybody fought me off on the idea of like, wait, why are we crowning Brian Schottenheimer and the Cowboys? They won 7 games. Why do we think they can go from 7 to the Super Bowl? There's somewhere in between. We are now bickering between the three of us as to who is the biggest detractor of the Cowboys amongst the three of us. There is a lot to get to with this. The word embarrassing is going to come up over and over and over again today. Not just because of our analysis, but also because of a stadium worker screaming that at Dak on his way out of the game. But CC, 24-16, that was the score. How did the Buccaneers get this done? From an X's and O's perspective, before we get to the big picture on the drama around the Cowboys, how did Tampa get this done?
4: Well, let me say this. The Dallas Cowboys had their chances in the end of that game. In the fourth quarter, Dak Prescott and that offense was able to get it going. Dak Prescott, fourth quarter against the blitz, was 7-7, 104 yards, with a 118.8 passer rating. He was phenomenal against the blitz in the fourth quarter. The problem was the first three quarters against the blitz. He was 2 of 13, 31 yards, and 39.6 passer rating. It took him too long to figure out exactly what Ty Bowles was doing. And credit to that Bucs defensive staff, because they did a great job of mixing up the pressures. Dak said it in the postgame. They rarely saw the same look. And if they did, it was because the Cowboys didn't find a way to be able to stop the pressure. right? They had a lot of guys in Dak Prescott's face, even though the sack numbers weren't there for the Bucs. They were able to pressure him. They were able to get him off his spot. And the Dallas Cowboys offense just wasn't able to adjust. Todd Bowles blitzed Dak Prescott on 20 dropbacks. He had perfect balance in terms of the types of pressures that he was calling. He had 10 man pressures and 10 zone pressures in 20 total blitzes. That is masterclass in terms of a defensive play caller finding a way to keep an offense off balance. And then defensively, the Dallas Cowboys, they have communication issues. But the bigger problem that Christian Parker is facing is effort. If you look at all of those Bucs runs, the explosive runs that they had last night, it wasn't just breakdowns in terms of the X's and O's and support and not setting an edge. It was guys not hustling to the football. Coming out of halftime when Bucky Irvin rips off a 70-yard run, go back and look at the tape. Kenny Clark is loafing. Same thing with Rashawn Gary. Donovan Ezeraku looks like he's doing a tango with Tristan Wirfs going backwards, spinning in all kinds of mess. There are guys there at the point of attack that are unblocked, that don't make the play, that miss tackles. How do you explain that, though? Well, either you're coaching it or you're letting it happen. So I put it on coaching. That's the only thing that it comes down to for me. If your coaches are condoning that type of play, that type of effort, then you're lost as a defense.
7: Yeah, I'm watching this back. Deron Bland, definitively effort on this play. The rest of them, on the play you're talking about, yeah, they're falling all over each other.
4: There are guys, they're unblocked. There are two linebackers for the Dallas Cowboys that tackle each other.
7: That's not a good thing, you're saying?
4: No, it's not a good thing. But again, this all falls at the feet of the head coach and the coordinator. And it's up to them to fix it. And so far, they haven't been able to get it done. They've played five games. In four of those games, those offenses set season highs in terms of yardage totals. You are the get-right game for everybody in the National Football League. For every offense that is struggling to find their footing, they can't wait to play the Dallas Cowboys. They are circling it on their schedule. And for all of the excuse-making that everybody will come up with, Cowboys, three games in 11 days, one of them being an international series down in Brazil. Okay, yeah, whatever. You had a undrafted rookie quarterback in his second career start on the road on a short week, and you couldn't find a way to get that done. That is a historically bad loss for the Dallas Cowboys. So when you say people are going to float out the term embarrassing, yeah, it was embarrassing. I don't give a damn that the other guys get paid too. Jalen Daniels is an inexperienced quarterback that was undrafted. And I get it, how you come into the league is how you come into the league. But he doesn't have a lot of experience.
7: Right.
4: And he looked like a seasoned vet out there. The Tampa Bay Buccaneers held the ball for damn near 40 minutes. If you're Christian Parker, you let that happen. You let that happen. I couldn't believe this stat when I saw it, Ev Smalls, but this is wild. Jalen Daniels is the first undrafted rookie quarterback to lead a winless team to a win in the common draft era. The first one. Ain't never happened before. Historically bad for the Dallas Cowboys.
5: How about them Cowboys?
4: Cowboys hadn't lost to a team 0-4 or worse at home since 1975. That's 50 years ago. So when there's an employee for the Cowboys that is mumbling, embarrassing.
7: Well, let me just jump in on this.
4: Let me say it.
7: It wasn't an employee. I'm saying I presented it wrong.
4: Well, whoever it was, when there's a media member, employee, anybody that's around the team, that's around the locker room, that's around the players, that's calling it embarrassing, and the players take issue with it, guess what? It was embarrassing. And if you're taking issue with it, don't be mad at people calling it what it is. Be mad at yourself because you put it out there for the world to see. That was a primetime game. You put that on tape, not them. Hey, something got to change in Dallas. I don't know if it's firing Christian Parker, demoting Christian Parker. Something got to change because what happened last night is unacceptable. And ownership told you as much.
2: Okay, well, let's hear from the owner of the team. That is Jerry Jones. You reference it. Disappointed in the loss. Surprised how well Tampa ran the ball. But just for clarification purposes, my fault, not CeCe's on this. I said a stadium employee. It was a third-party contracted personal driver that was in the bottom part, the like basement area of the stadium by the locker room that I guess said...
4: Well, that's where the parking lot is.
2: Yeah. So then that person said it was embarrassed. There's video of Dak kind of looking at the person, staring them down. Then Dak talked to a security person that he was walking with who then went to try to find the person. I don't know what you're going to do to a person to say embarrassed. Like, it's their right to say that. But you reference the owner of the team, Jerry Jones. Here's what he had to say postgame.
8: Extraordinarily, extraordinarily disappointed. You really do need to get it done when it's there to take. And they basically were very physical. I thought both their fronts. Was really surprised at how well they ran the ball, how they ran it between the tackles. That was surprising. And we thought if they were going to run it, they'd do it outside. And I thought we'd put it on the quarterback's shoulders, their staff, their quarterback, all their players. Got a great victory here tonight. And it was a tough loss for us.
2: Something's got to change, you said, in Dallas. They have 10 days. 10 days now. Christian Parker, Smalls, I want to say, I could be wrong, he was on one of your power rankings, all the small things, something going into the season as like one of the hot names around the NFL as a defensive
5: X-factors,
2: coordinator.
5: X-Factors, I think it was.
2: X-Factors, thank you. CeCe's already putting his job in question.
5: Could be an X-Factor, could be positive or negative.
2: That is true.
5: And by the way, you said this Dallas Cowboys defense is a get-right game for teams. They circling it? Good, because they have the Packers next.
4: There you go.
5: Good timing.
2: By the way, it is interesting what you're saying, because the Packers this week have the Bears without Caleb. The two of the guys that CeCe mentioned that were effortless last night are Packers guys, Kenny Clark and Rashawn Gary, who they got rid of.
5: Yeah, that's right.
2: And now and Micah's probably not going to play in that game. But we got to dive deeper into this embarrassing thing. Because I don't know how they're going to fight off the idea that this is, whether it's a driver, whether it's Chris Canty, whether it's a player. How could you lose at home to a winless player? How could you lose at home to a winless team and not say that you're embarrassed by that?
5: With a backup quarterback.

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10: Back to school season means backpacks, schedules, and busy mornings. But there's one thing a lot of families forget to plan for. What happens when school germs start spreading and someone gets sick? Joining us now is Dr. Peter McCullough with some smart ways to be prepared before the school year begins. So, Doctor, back to school is exciting, but it also seems to be the time of year that families start getting sick again. Why does this season hit so many households?
11: Because people miss an opportunity, and that is to use nasal sprays and throat sprays twice a day, preventively. These have been shown to reduce the common cold, flu, RSV, and other viral infections, but it has to be done twice a day on a regular basis.
10: What are some of the most common health issues that families run into once the school season does start?
11: The kids are back in school, they're coughing, they're sneezing, and they clearly spread viruses and other illnesses. 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

0: exactly how the hell this happens.
1: So my wife and I are at my daughter's house. She has two kids, like 2 and 1, basically. Going to be 3 and 1. And she's pregnant again, due in February. So we live 10 minutes from there. We're over helping occasionally. And when I go over there, I like to grab some snacks. There's great kid snacks around the house. So I grab a snack, and I need to drink something. I open the fridge, and don't at me. I drink out of the carton, okay? So that's just the way
0: it is. First off, that's kind of a wild move. I get that she is related to you, but that's kind of a wild move at somebody else's house.
1: Yeah.
0: Like, you don't know what they, what, but I mean, like, Ben is not directly related to you, her husband, who might use that for cereal, any untold number of things, and you're just drinking out of the jug in his house.
1: Listen, dude played football like we did. You used to sharing water bottles and everything. I think he's okay.
0: I don't know if that plays outside of that context.
2: Yeah, so, well, just grab a glass.
0: Regardless, Devin, is that fair or foul to start
2: absolutely
0: off with?
2: Foul.
3: I hate that. My dad used to do that too, and I hated it.
1: Here's the thing. Ben, after playing in the NFL, is going to be a doctor. He's in residency, so he's never home, so he's never going to know. So I don't care.
0: Well, I mean, he knows now.
1: He does. So I ate a snack, and I need something to drink, and I open the fridge, and there's a carton of milk. And I just start chugging it. And I take a couple of chugs and swallow it, and I'm like, this kind of tastes like orange juice, like sour, like orange juice.
3: Oh, God.
1: And I look at the carton, and it says milk. And then I'm looking, okay, is it a funky kind of milk? Soy something weird milk? And it wasn't.
0: Is this almond milk?
1: Oh, yeah.
0: Is my dad's first thought. Is this one of your guys' newfangled milks?
1: Yes. Is this some sort of healthy milk squeezed out of an almond? I mean, you know. So, and it tastes horrible going down. And then I look. And this is yesterday, so this is what, October 7th. I look and it says, drink by August 24th.
0: No.
1: Oh,
0: no.
1: Yeah. So I'm like, Sydney, what the? She's right there. I'm like, what the hell? She's
3: August.
1: Like, oh, I used that a while ago to bake cookies or whatever. I said, and you just left it in there? She's like, well, why didn't you read the expiration date? I'm like, no. Absolutely not. You don't go into someone's fridge, even if I poured it in a glass and did it the right way. I'm not looking. You're assuming it's good milk. I'm not assuming it's a month and a half late and spoiled.
0: Didn't it smell? Like, I'm more surprised you didn't catch a whiff of it.
1: I opened it and I chugged it. And when you're chugging, you're not breathing. And it was like the second, gulp that I was like, oh,
3: that must have tasted.
2: I love how your rationale is. When I go into someone else's fridge and I take from the carton, I expect it to be perfectly good milk.
1: Yeah, I mean, who expects a month and a half old milk past the expiration to be sitting in a fridge?
0: This is such a perfect embodiment of my father and his idea of boundaries. My dad just routinely blows past stop signs when it comes to normal human decorum. We were back at Notre Dame, and they've got this wonderful new art museum on the edge of campus, and me and my mom and our friend Jordy go over there, and we're walking around and checking out the museum. And at one point we look over, and my dad is just touching the artwork. Like, my dad is a toddler, a 63-year-old toddler, who's just reaching out and touching statues and stuff in there. And we look over and we're like, what are you doing? This isn't your stuff. And his justification for this was, if it's not in a glass enclosure or does not have roping around it or something to delineate it from the public, in his view, you're allowed to touch it, which feels insane.
1: Wait a minute.
0: And goes directly back to this conversation.
1: Wait
0: about
1: a minute. Devin and Bubba, I asked the both of you. I'm in the museum, right? And there are actually things that are covered in glass, and there are actually things behind ropes. So I know I'm not touching those. Sure. So things that aren't, I'm kind of feeling what they feel like.
2: Well, why do you need to touch them in the first place?
1: Because it's different art and it's different structures.
0: Are you blind?
1: I wanted to get a feel of it. And there was no sign that said do not touch. There was no rope around
0: it. Thank you, Bubba. It is 100% implied.
1: Why is it implied?
0: In an art museum that you don't go in here and touch stuff.
1: What if it's a touching museum?
0: Then it would say it would be welcome to the touching museum.
3: Do you know how many signs they'd have to have up about do not touch for every painting?
1: Well, or just a one sign in the room that says, don't touch the artwork. There wasn't one of those.
2: Oh, this looks like it'd be fun to rip.
1: And there was clear delineation of art pieces that were covered in a case or with a rope around it. And I knew not to touch those, were those that weren't so, and they were like different textures. So I'm like, maybe they want us to feel the texture. And I did.
0: You see, and again, the Golics here on ESPN Radio, my father is just routinely walking into things with the unbridled white man confidence of, oh yeah, surely I can do this. We had a friend who had a house, wasn't at the house. My dad just walks up, tries to walk in the door. There are other people staying there, and he just walks in like he owns the place here. My mom is running down the street, terrified of being associated with my dad, who just does not understand the normal boundaries of society, and that one person's house, just because you know them, isn't yours if you're not there to just walk up in and check out.
2: Hey, you got
0: out.
2: Milk?
1: Place was for sale. Didn't think anybody would be living in it when it's for sale. Found out that there was, and found out also they had a dog, which I closed the door pretty quickly. And running the stop signs, let's not make it sound like I'm reckless. I only go through them quickly when there's no other cars around and there's no real reason to stop.
0: Dear God, I mean, this is just you guys see what I'm dealing with now. I'm so glad because you try and gaslight the rest of our family and make us feel insane for the art exhibit stuff.
1: Hold it.
0: Devin and Bubba, the voices of reason here. Like, I think the rest of America, at the Golics on Twitter, is my dad insane for going and touching the art in a museum?
1: Let's go back to the beginning of this conversation, which you have deflected. And Bubba and Devin, whose fault is it about the expired milk?
2: I mean, listen, my own family will tell you I am anal about like the expiration date on anything. If I will look at that first. If it's like one day past, I'm like, oh, can't eat it, can't drink it. So I'm putting this on you. It gets past the smell test. Again, you're going in, you're taking it from the carton instead of pouring it into a glass. That's two strikes on you, in my opinion. I think this is on you. I'm sorry.
0: If you poured it into the glass, maybe you then see the likely clumps that have built up as this churtles out of the carton instead of slugging it from there. Bubba, you in the same camp here?
3: I mean, I gotta at least give Sydney one strike for leaving it in the
1: yes.
2: If it was
3: August.
2: September,
3: I mean,
2: or something,
3: that's crazy.
2: August is insane.
3: August is ridiculous. But to Junior's point, it's a little wild that Senior did not even smell when you open the smell when you open it must have been terrible. So I think you're both in the wrong, 50-50 split. But Sydney gets at least one pretty big strike for leaving that in the fridge since August.
1: And bottom line is, I'm the one ended up on the toilet.
3: I mean, it must have been terrible. I agree.
0: This is a situation where, you know, you have to look at learned behavior. My parents in their pantry routinely have stuff that's in there. When they moved out of their house in Connecticut, we were going through and clearing the pantry. We found spices, different things in there where the expiration date was from like the first Bush administration.
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17: I'm John Ryder. In baseball, we have a rematch of last year's NLCS. It's game one, NLCS in Milwaukee. Dodgers lead the Brewers 1-0, heading to the bottom of the fourth. It's available on other ESPN radio stations. Andy Páez with an RBI single off Jacob Mizrowski in the second. The Miz has struck out five. They've really worked him. He's up to 85 pitches already through four. Terry Skubal has struck out six. With no walks, has allowed just one hit. The Sunday night NFL football in Atlanta. The Falcons have a 14-6 lead on the Ravens with just over 2 minutes to play in the second quarter. Michael Penix just threw a touchdown pass to Kyle Pitts. Atlanta going for a third straight win. Baltimore trying for a third straight win. 49ers are 5-0. They knock off the Seahawks 32-29. Brock Purdy with two touchdown passes, one to Mike Evans who had 114 yards receiving. The Steelers offense clicking against the Colts in Pittsburgh.

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1: We had a situation in the family yesterday that I need to bounce off Devin and Bubba to figure out who's at fault for what went down. So yesterday, we got a text in our family group chat, and all it said, it was from my sister. It was, "Dad just drank 2-month spoiled milk out of our refrigerator." So, Dad, walk me through exactly.

0: on WDVE. Aaron Rodgers, 3 touchdown passes, 2 of those to Pat Freiermuth. The Steelers, no problem with the Colts, 34-22. The Patriots clobber the Raiders, 45-17. Drake May, nearly 400 yards passing and 4 touchdowns. Vikings are 5-0, a 23-13 win over the Saints in New Orleans. Bengals take the Dolphins 31-24 in Miami. Joe Burrow, 4 touchdown passes.
1: Here's Michelle Smallman. Coming up Monday, the Bills head to L.A. to take on the Rams in a possible Super Bowl preview. I'll tell you why I'm confident in only one of these teams to be playing in Super Bowl 61. It's on Sportsmanlike, 6 a.m. Eastern, right here on ESPN Radio, ESPN 2, and ESPNU.
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3: You went all in on this, Michael Douglas, because there's a lot of your personal life in this.
4: I did. And then I started thinking, well, look, what about my films? I'm kind of got this image of sort of that gray area. You know, a lot of my movies always are struggling with the moral dilemmas of doing the right thing, but there's always that bad side of us, and will the guy make the right decision and all of that. And so I decided I got to go all in. If I'm going to write a biography and my life, yes, your work is your sort of major, but you have to also deal with the pain and the good side, the bad side. And so I started about 18 months ago and working hard with Shane. Mostly I was living in Spain, and time change. We do 2-3 hours a day back and forth. And then I got really scared, because as opposed to a movie where you're playing a character, an actor, you know, your book, you're just laying out your whole story in your life. And so I'm just been shocked and surprised. And here we are. I'm going number one with a lot of bad stories. And
3: let's call them interesting.
4: All right.
3: You know, and so it started 18 months ago. So it's not true that you said, I'm not writing a book until the Knicks win a championship again.
4: The Knicks win was my motivation to finish, you know.
3: That's how great was that?
4: I was just old fashioned, brought me back to Earl of Pearl Monroe and the Knicks in the old days. Well, to Frazier, just total guts.
3: Yeah. And the fact that Walt Frazier was at some of these games too, right? And Brunson's doing this stuff for Ewing in a way, and for, you know, with Frazier. I'm getting goosebumps.
4: This completed the generation politically. Right.

0: together.
1: Yeah.
0: Why can't the Jets do that? I mean,
1: well, we're out of time. We don't have enough time to get into that. But yeah, I know, because you're a Jet fan from the Namath days or something?
0: No, I was a Giants fan. I was Y.A. Tittle,
1: right.
0: Frank Gifford and everything. And then Broadway Joe came on, you know, and that fur coat and that announcement on Super Bowl III, we're going to win.
1: Yeah.
0: And they did it. And I love these guys. They were fantastic.
1: Right.
0: And that was it.
1: To this, to the current day.
0: Yeah.
1: I'm with you. All right. So your book, again, One Hell of a Ride, where all books are acquired right now. The number one nonfiction selling book on planet Earth. We have a game called, there it is up on the screen right there. One Hell of a Ride. So we play a game called Celebrity True or False.
0: Okay.
1: Where, you know, we're wondering what's true and what's not about what's been written about your work, but you've written about your work. So instead of playing Celebrity True or False, we're going to play, is this really true?
0: Okay.
1: Okay. And then that we, you know, it's a little high register. Where we're like, I gotta believe it. But still, we still have the production value, which we appreciate you as a producer, an Academy Award winning producer. Here we go. Celebrity True or False with Michael Douglas. Please hit it.
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3: You can't handle the truth.
1: Sure you recognize that voice? Yes. You recognize that voice of Jack Nicholson?
0: Jack Nicholson, sure.
1: And that's the way we start here. Is it true, really true, that you attempted to convince Deborah Winger to take on the role of Joan Wilder in Romancing the Stone over dinner with Danny DeVito, Jack Nicholson, and the director, Robert Zemeckis? That happened?
0: No. But okay. There's you want an explanation
1: please,
0: for it?
1: Yes.
0: Okay.
1: Yeah.
0: So the studio wanted Deborah Winger for the role.
1: Okay.
0: And I had an initial lunch. It started as a lunch with her at the Lucy's Al Adobe down here in Los Angeles. Yes. And all I can tell you is lunch ended at about 6 o'clock at night, and I don't know how many margaritas later, and I was staggering out of there, and I didn't have a yes answer from her yet. Wasn't sure. Then Bob Zemeckis and I went down to Mexico to scout, to do the scouting for the movie.
1: For the movie, yeah.
0: For Romancing the Stone.
1: Yes.
0: And it's sort of like that movie that you read in the script, you know, Rome Burns, two words which could mean 2 months. And Romancing the Stone, which we loved the script, but then when we got into the realities of mudslides, and this is before Greens, we saw it was going to be a really, really tough picture.
1: Mm-hmm.
0: And very hard. And for Joan Wilder, the character. So, she was making terms of endearment. In Texas, so Bob Zemeckis and I come up to Texas to meet with Deborah, and you know we're kind of scared because we've just been seeing, and we have another one of those dinners, and but she's not making a decision, and we're walking home after dinner, we're all walking home and feeling good, and you know how somebody go, oh you, and hits you in the arm. Well, Deborah goes, oh, you, and she leans over and bites me in the arm. Oh, bites me in the arm. We laugh about it. We laugh, and I go back to the hotel room. I got, jeez, it's bleeding. And so I'm going, I don't know, man. I said, I don't know about the jungle, you know. And so I go back to the studio, and they want to get the update on how our location sound go and everything. And Deborah Winger, and I said, well, how is it? I actually think I started crying. I said, I can't do it. I can't go to the desert with Deborah. You know,
1: she bit you in the arm just walking the streets of Texas?
0: Yeah. Well, I mean, it was, she did it in a fun way.
1: Okay.
0: You know, it was nothing bad about it.
1: Mm-hmm.
0: But we realized, so the studio executive, had a neighbor next door. Said, well, this actress came over for a get a sugar the other day. Her name was Kathleen Turner. She just did a movie called Body Heat.
1: Oh, yes.
0: And she might be really, really, really good. And so that was how Deborah could not make a decision on or she wanted to. And so Kathleen said yes, and that's how that came about. But no Danny, no Jack Nicholson, just...
1: No Jack, huh?
0: No Jack.
1: Okay. So were you obviously knew Jack from Cuckoo's Nest, right?
0: Right.
1: Is that where you first met Jack Nicholson?
0: Yeah.
1: When he was on the set of...
0: Well, before that, but yeah, that was where we first met him.

0: Jack story. I know it's open-ended. What's a good Jack Nicholson story that you have, Michael Douglas?
1: A good Jack Nicholson story. Where do we start? Well, I guess the first really when we got was that he was late for rehearsal. We had 2 weeks of rehearsal up at the Oregon State Mental Hospital where we were shooting. And our cast, which was a mix of New York and L.A. actors,
0: yes,
1: were really into it. We had all the cooperation of the mental hospital from Dr. Brooks, who played the actual doctor in the movie, and he had arranged for actors to be in group therapy sessions, mm-hmm, with characters that would match what their disease might be.
0: Mm-hmm.
1: We had actors sleeping the nights in their beds at the hospital. And I just remember, and Jack arrived the second week for the rehearsal,
0: mm-hmm,
1: didn't recognize any of these guys. I'm watching him the first morning, and he's, you know, then we break for lunch, and he's looking all around, and finally he throws his tray and he walks outside, and I'm producer, I'm worried, oh my God, what's happening?
0: Yeah.
1: I go outside, it's Jack, you all right? Who are these guys? Who are these people? He was sure they all were nuts. You know, they don't even break character at lunch. Nothing, they never break. But he's just Jack's magic is that he is more open,
0: mm-hmm,
1: in front of a camera than he is outside in real life.
0: No kidding.
1: He uses the camera as an excuse to be totally vulnerable. And I think that's why he's such a wonderful actor.
0: Celebrity True or False here with Michael Douglas. True or False, the ending of Fatal Attraction was rewritten twice during the course of the movie being greenlit and made.
1: False.
0: Okay.
1: It was the end of the movie was changed once. And that was when we saw the cut, the final cut, the picture worked like gangbusters.
0: Mm-hmm.
1: And without telling them the whole plot, remember this movie and everything else about this woman taking over. But in the movie, there was a fight that I have with Glenn Close with a knife. And she comes at me with a knife in the picture, and I grab the knife and I'm going to take it. And then the end of the picture was her, Madame Butterfly, was playing the opera.
0: Mm-hmm.
1: And the camera moved in, and she was ordered in a lotus position. And she took the knife, and she slit her throat and killed herself, but you knew that my fingerprints were on the knife.
0: Mm-hmm.
1: And so she won.
0: Set you up.
1: She set me up.
0: Oh.
1: So the audience, what had happened was, she had done such a brilliant performance and was so strong.
0: Mm-hmm.
1: The audience went, no, you got to kill her. Somebody's got to kill her. You can't let her get away with this.
0: Mm-hmm.
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5: Back to school season means backpacks, schedules, and busy mornings. But there's one thing a lot of families forget to plan for. What happens when school germs start spreading and someone gets sick? Joining us now is Dr. Peter McCullough with some smart ways to be prepared before the school year begins. So, Doctor, back to school is exciting, but it also seems to be the time of year that families start getting sick again. Why does this season hit so many households?
6: Because people miss an opportunity, and that is to use nasal sprays and throat sprays twice a day, preventively. 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But it has to be done twice a day on a regular basis.
5: What are some of the most common health issues that families run into once the school season does start?
6: The kids are back in school, they're coughing, they're sneezing, and they clearly spread viruses and other illnesses. 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

0: Same Thing with Freddie and Harry.
1: Oh, we know you got plenty to say about that colossal disaster failure involving the Dallas Cowboys losing to a winless, no longer winless Tampa Bay Buccaneers team. 0-4 coming in, 1-4 coming out. Say what you got to say at 888-SAY-ESPN, 888-729-3776. Because HD, I warned people before the season got started about the Cowboys defense. Oh, they got Christian Parker, the new defensive coordinator. They got these new guys and everything like that. They have plenty of new pieces. This defense is not going to be as bad as it was last year. You know what? They were right. They're worse. Each and every team they played this year has gotten at least 378 yards of total offense. They allowed a Tampa Bay Buccaneers team with an undrafted quarterback and Jalen Daniels to go 19 for 23 throwing the football. And then they allowed Bucky Irving, who's a really good running back, to get in touch with his inner Derrick Henry and run downhill against him for a 165. They ran for with 240 yards of total offense. I warn people, don't look at different things and new things and say, now it's got a new shine. Out with the old, in with the new. They're right. They're not as bad as they were last year. HD, this defense is worse through week 5 in Dallas.
2: Freddie, I'll be honest with you. I never thought in a million years that the Dallas Cowboys defense could be any worse than they were a season ago. Right? I'm tapping the floor with my foot, ladies and gentlemen.
1: I'm cursing. I was cursing the TV last night, Cowboys fan.
2: I'm tapping the floor with my foot. This defense is underground from what they were last year. Last year, they were here, right here on the floor.
1: Right.
2: They are underground. I'm talking about you have to dig up a large amount of dirt to understand where this defense is at the moment. And Freddie, it's like that Public Enemy song, "Don't Believe the Hype."
1: Well, yeah.
2: Don't believe the hype. I tried to get you to believe the hype before the season started.
1: Yeah.
2: You stayed still. You was firm in your thought process.
1: Absolutely.
2: You said, I have to see it to believe it.
1: Mm-hmm.
2: But what I witnessed with my two eyes last night, one of the things or a few things that coaches should never have to coach from any type of player or unit.
1: Because you said they just want to get up, and I circled this.
2: Attitude, energy, effort. And it was not there last night in any phase of the game. But I'm going to start defensively. Freddie, they had 14 missed tackles last night.
1: That's it?
2: 14.
1: I thought they had more.
2: I agree with you there. They allowed 241 rush yards and 2 rushing touchdowns. They had 4 penalties on defense that allowed the Tampa Bay Buccaneers to get first downs. And then they allowed the Buccaneers offense to be 7 for 13 on third downs.
1: Including one on 3rd and 21.
2: The 3rd and 21 is what really threw me for a loop. I'm sitting in my hotel room and I'm watching the game. I said, oh man, they got him, the 3rd and 21. When Emeka Ibuka caught the football, I said, how is this even possible? But the time, the inability to, I would say, pressure the quarterback and sack the quarterback and get him on the ground.
1: Mm-hmm.
2: Jalen Daniels had all the time in the pocket to make the throw.
1: Absolutely.
2: But then to be so lackluster in coverage and not aware of the down and distance, keep everything in front of you, force the quarterback to throw the ball short, rally up and make the tackle. But even that's not a given because, boy, I thought it was as simple as see ball, get ball when we were all young and growing up playing Mighty Might, a little league football.
1: Uh-huh.
2: See ball, get ball, it's not relevant when you talk about the Dallas Cowboys and their defense.
1: Yeah.
2: So when I say don't believe the hype, turn it up for me, y'all. Don't believe the hype. Don't believe the hype. Anything that I told you about the Dallas Cowboys before the season and their defense, don't believe the hype.
1: Mm-hmm.
2: I was wrong.
1: I warned you. I'm going to give you another different Public Enemy song when it comes to Cowboys defense. They can't get up. They always get down. They're like 911. They're joking your town when it comes to the Dallas Cowboys and their defense. This is when you know things are this bad for the Cowboys defense. When Jerry Jones, the owner of the Cowboys, continues to be the voice of reason. But even Jerry Jones, I'm starting to have my limits.
3: Extraordinarily disappointed. You really do need to get it done when it's there to take. And they basically were very physical. I thought both their fronts was really surprised at how well they ran the ball, how they ran it between the tackles. That was surprising. And we thought if they were going to run it, they'd do it outside. And I thought we'd put it on the quarterback's shoulders, their staff, their quarterback, all their players. Got a great victory here tonight. And it was a tough loss for us.
1: When Jerry Jones sounds like that, at this point, I know we're in bizarre world. Because normally, Jerry would be all about cameras here, microphones there, and saying this and saying that. He was like, look, because he knew the game plan. They shared the game plan with them. If they had executed that game plan, we're not talking about an embarrassing loss by the Dallas Cowboys, another pitiful effort by their defense. He said it perfectly. They have a rookie quarterback. We weren't expecting to bounce to the outside, but why do we not make the adjustments? I'm not trying to speak for Jerry Jones, but when Jerry Jones is making sense, that's when things are really bad with the Dallas Cowboys and their defense.
2: Well, you have to be honest about what you're seeing if you're the general manager and also the owner of the football team. And that's exactly what Jerry Jones is doing. Freddie, Quinnen Williams is making a lot of money.
1: Mm-hmm.
2: I need Quinnen Williams to start showing up for the 2026 NFL season for the Dallas Cowboys. Kenny Clark, where has he been?
1: Oh, he looks great.
2: He's been non-existent.
1: Yeah.
2: Deron Bland is making a ton of money. Yeah. They recently just paid him not too long ago.
1: He can't even keep his own feet in secondary.
2: The way Tez Johnson made him fall down on that explosive play on the second possession of the second half for the Tampa Bay Buccaneers on offense was very, very shameful. And then you have an opportunity towards the end of the ball game to catch an interception and run to the end zone. And now all the offense has to do is get the 2-point conversion. Right. You dropped it. Yeah. That's what they paid you for. Yeah. They paid you.
1: He did everything right except catch the ball.
2: To catch the football.
1: Mm-hmm.
2: And returned it in the end zone for a touchdown. That was one of the bold, I would say, bullet points from your agency to Jerry Jones and Stephen Jones to pay you the money that they're paying you. Is that you intercept the football and you can take it to the crib.
1: Because he catches that ball. That's a pick six. No one's catching him. Not a soul. But that was a colossal, colossal failure again. It was a whole big pizza pie of failure. Slice here, slice there, slice everywhere. That's the kind of pizza they had last night that they served up to themselves. It's not just on the defense. The offense didn't play well after the first drive. The coaching at times, the decisions were lackluster as well. It was an embarrassment. And you know what, Dallas Cowboys? You earned this embarrassment. It's not just the defense being embarrassing. The offense had no imagination. You pointed this out today. By the way, he's Harry Douglas. I'm Freddie Coleman. It's still Love Friday, but we got no love for the Cowboys today. I'm Freddie and Harry on ESPN Radio, the ESPN app, and SiriusXM Channel 80. You said something today on Get Up as well that I couldn't wait to circle that, and I couldn't wait to bring this to now. Involving everybody, not just the Cowboys defense, everybody in the Cowboys. Energy and effort is non-negotiable. You said that this morning on Get Up, and you said, if I'm a coach, I don't care if I'm Christian Parker, I don't care if I'm Brian Schottenheimer, the head coach, or any position coach, if you see what you saw from that defense, or you saw from that offense, or not running the ball more enough when you ran the ball pretty well in that first drive, energy and effort is non-negotiable. So what are you going to do about it now if you're Dallas? Because now it's got to be about the point saying, man, we're not putting up with this ish anymore. Defensively, offensively, even coaches have to be held accountable with this whole thing under Brian Schottenheimer's watch. The way that this defense has continued to look porous week in and week out. I'm going to say it again. They played five games this year. Not one offense has had less than 378 yards of total offense. The only offense that did that were the Baltimore Ravens, who has a better offense than any other four teams they played. And they're the worst of the bunch compared to everybody else. You said it best. Energy and effort is non-negotiable. What kind of Jedi mind tricks that they better start playing with themselves to have guys play like they're supposed to play, whether they're a big money player or not a big money player?
2: I would also say from a former player standpoint, it's time for players to hold themselves accountable as well, too. And I get it. Like, from a coaching perspective, and Dante Whitner brought this up, we have so many coaches that want to be buddy-buddy with these players.
1: Mm-hmm.
2: And I'm going to say it as real and as raw as possible. I don't believe in kissing no player's ass. I believe when they aren't performing at the level they need to perform at, especially when they're making top dollar. Now, I'm not saying every time you have to light a fire and get into them, but when it's consistently happening over and over again and guys are being individuals and they are not doing what should be preached to them and coached to them on a weekly basis, it's time for you to deliver that message in a different manner. And you can't always be nice, nice, and buddy-buddy about it. It's okay to be real and raw. And if you're a teammate of these players as well, too, it's okay to call guys out. I don't care if you're a first-year player, second-year player, third-year player, or a 10-year player. I don't give a damn if you're a starter or you're a bench warmer. You should want your teammate to hold you accountable for what you're not doing on a consistent basis on that football field.
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15: I'm John Ryder. Game one of the NLCS in Milwaukee, and the Brewers now have a 2-1 lead on the Dodgers, bottom of the fifth. And the Brewer has the bases loaded with two outs facing Tarek Skubal, who gave up a solo homer to Bryce Durang in the fourth, and Luis Lara with a go-ahead RBI single in this fifth inning. Jacob Mizorowski started for Milwaukee, their ace, and he allowed an RBI single to Andy Paez in the second. Allowed the one run, struck out five over just 4 1/3, throwing 94 pitches. And the game's available on other ESPN radio outlets. Week five of the NFL and Sunday Night Football in Atlanta is at the half. Falcons leading the Ravens 14-9. Atlanta going for a third straight win. Michael Penix has a touchdown pass to Kyle Pitts. The Jets get past the Browns 17-12 at the Meadowlands. Deshaun Watson was sacked 8 times. Three by rookie David Bailey. Head coach Aaron Glenn on Bailey's performance.
16: What did you think of David Bailey's performance today?
17: You guys tell me.
16: Well, he had 3 sacks.
17: Well, there you go.
16: You're the expert. What did you think of him?
17: Listen, I've said it all along. I mean, his time is going to come. Have all the confidence in him in the world. And he did a good job today. He did a good job. There's some things that he's got to work on. For him to come out and get, I think, like 3 sacks, I mean, that was, that's who David is. And we expected that.
15: David Bailey, their first-round pick this year. Bengals take down the Dolphins 31-24. Joe Burrow with 4 touchdown passes to 4 different receivers, including Ja'Marr Chase. Texans get in the win column, a 26-3 hammering of the Titans.
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0: Welcome to the Hoop Collective podcast. We talk about the NBA, which today is the Pacific Division. Joining us from one of the hubs of the Pacific Division in Sacramento is Anthony Slater.
1: It's kind of a bleak time for California basketball. We're about to unveil that. But if you really think about it, I don't know a bleaker collective time for the four teams since I've been around them.
0: Along those lines, joining us from Dallas, Texas, Ben, actually, you're in Los Angeles right now.
2: I'm in another one of the hubs.
0: Yeah, that's right. We're all in the Pacific Division lay of the land right now. As I ask this to you, Ben McMahon, can you tell me who the current Pacific Division champion is?
2: Howdy, partners. You keep on trying to get me with this. I'm going to say it's the Los Angeles Lakers.
0: And you are correct.
1: Did they win like 52 games or something?
2: I think it was 53, sure was it not? Yeah.
0: Despite Luka's late injury, mid-season injury and then another late injury, they were able to overcome and claim the Pacific Division. 53 wins.
1: I believe I heard that was the most regular season wins for a Luka Doncic team ever, which is kind of crazy considering he's made the finals.
0: Great stat.
1: It's also, you know, I would say, credit to J.J. Redick. He has seemed to, like, squeeze out regular season wins.
2: I mean, well, he's got a playoff win without Luka in uniform, a playoff series win.
0: J.J.'s done well. I think J.J. has acquitted himself very well. I think, I'll say one thing. Whether it's in Los Angeles, I think J.J. Redick's going to coach in the league for a long time. A long time. If he wants to.
2: I was going to say, unless he just drives himself so crazy. That broadcasting gig wasn't bad.
0: I know. Will the winner of this year's Pacific Division title win 53 games or, in fact, 50 games, Slater?
1: I would take the under 53. I would take the defending champion Lakers to probably be the champs again. But what's their, I mean, y'all probably done some Vegas over-unders at this point.
2: Their over-under was in the mid-40s.
0: Yeah, I'm just saying, like, last year, all these Western teams got to, or at least most of them, got to play Utah four times. All those East teams that were tanking,
2: like Memphis was tanking hard. There was some, they weren't alone.
0: Memphis was tanking so hard.
2: Yeah.
0: Well, I don't know if Memphis is going to win that many more games this year, but they're not going to be trying to lose.
2: Right.
0: Okay. So let's start with the Lakers, Slater. Very different roster. They won 53 games and turned over a big chunk of their roster. I have a basic question here. Walker Kessler, we know, fits with Luka. It was premium choice. Obviously they paid a premium to get him two swaps, $130 million. They re-signed Austin Reeves. The other acquisitions that they made, Quentin Grimes, Colin Sexton, Mamu.
1: Mamusfeli.
0: Do those guys fit with Luka?
2: Yes, you Slater.
0: Well, go ahead. You're the Luka expert.
1: Mamu.
0: I should have asked you, McMahon. My bad.
1: Yeah, McMahon could maybe relate it to some of those Dallas teams that Luka kind of dragged their talent further than we would have predicted. I think in a vacuum, you could say each player has his own skill set that could help Luka, right? Mamu, cause, he's a bigger player who could shoot it. That's helpful. Quentin Grimes, I think, is a nice little 3-and-D piece. I think he's going to be a little higher on their pecking order than he probably should be. Played with Luka, right? So there's a little bit of history.
2: Very briefly, half a season.
1: Yeah, Colin Sexton, he's a fine like bench scorer at his price tag, but at the same time, did this team need to use that price tag for another like go get it score when they have, the team's built around Luka and Austin Reeves? So, the collective doesn't necessarily fit, even though I think almost every player you can make an argument, decent value contracts, I guess, ish.
2: Quentin Grimes, is certainly a three. The D, he's got a reputation for being a good defender. The Dallas coaches did not share that opinion. Yeah, I'll just be real honest with you. They felt like he was pretty overrated defensively. He needs to prove that wrong in the Lakers, or with the Lakers. And the things you need to surround Luka with are another legitimate playmaker. Boom. They've got Austin Reeves. They've got great chemistry. Check.
0: Yeah, he was already there, just for the record.
2: Right. A rim protecting, rim running big man. That's why they went out and got Walker Kessler. I'll give that a check. I will also say Kessler needs to be a much better screener than he had been in Utah. Like, he needs to focus on that aspect of the job. That's going to be awfully important. And I still think he needs to improve defensively. He's a great shot blocker. Can you be a great defensive anchor? There's a difference. He needs to be a great defensive anchor. Length, athleticism, and shooting. You can argue they got the shooting part. This is not a team that has length and athleticism on the wings. And how they're going to get it at this point, I don't know. Who's their best on-ball defender?
1: I mean, Matisse Thybulle, theoretically.
2: You're right. They got but he's
1: Zaire Williams.
0: They're hoping for these minimum signings to help. How does hoping for minimum signings to help work? I mean, it's sometimes.
2: I think that was a good swing for them because he is a really good defender. The problem is the problems that he solves on the defensive end is he creating more problems on the offensive end. Because let's be honest, you're playing 4-on-5 offensively, and teams don't guard him.
1: Yeah, I mean, at the risk of triggering the Brian Windhorst, Jonathan Kuminga clock, I mean, they went after Kuminga hard this summer, which told you they know how, thin they were at the power forward position, right? They made the same pitch that the Timberwolves did, like, come please be the starting power forward. So they're going to have to try to patch it without him with what I mentioned, Zaire Williams, Matisse Thybulle.
0: How did you feel about Kuminga's explanation for choosing Minnesota over the Lakers?
1: Jonathan Kuminga, I know him pretty well. Like, he's just like extremely diplomatic. I didn't take anything from his press conference with any real substance to it. I know he said the winning culture thing, but that was just like the boilerplate term that he got to the next question with, if I'm being honest.
0: I understand. Honestly, he had talked to the Bulls. The Bulls didn't have the money to offer him. Didn't have the money to offer him the $6 million that he got in Minnesota. They would have had to pay him less, I'm pretty sure. People keep talking about the Lakers and Wolves, but from what I understand, the Bulls were right there. Like, he could have gone to the Bulls.
1: Portland came in late too.
0: Portland, that's right.
1: Yeah.
0: Yeah. Mm-hmm. Anyway,
1: but we can talk about him on another conversation.
2: More Kuminga content coming soon.
0: subscribe.
1: You know who feels more on the clock than anybody in Lakerland right now, to me, is Pelinka. Obviously you have the ownership situation that continues to shift and evolve. So you just wonder, who new ownership will want, long-term leading the team. But also he threw out a bunch of what you would seem like desperation type contracts this summer. I'm looking at him. Kessler Edwards, 4-129 player option. Mamos Vanley,
2: Kessler Edwards, Walker Kessler.
0: Boy, if
2: Walker
0: he had Kessler. Signed Kessler Edwards to that contract, he would have been fired. No offense to Kessler Edwards. No offense.
1: Mamos Vanley, 452 player option, Quentin Grimes 460 player option, Sexton 219 player option, Reeves 4184 player option. That is just monstrous long-term money.
0: Maybe it's just because he's a former agent, but the player option, somebody's going to stop giving out player options. The team that stops handing out player options on every contract is going to benefit. Somebody at some point will remember that, but I'll move on.
2: And the role players getting 4-year deals is really interesting because that absolutely bucks the trend. Like, you're not seeing a lot of guys that are not star caliber players getting 4-year deals.
0: 4-year deals with player options.
2: Yeah. And again, the Sexton thing, I just didn't get that one, to be honest with you. And I see Sexton. I think there's teams where he would fit. The Lakers did need more, creation.
0: All the role players on their whole roster, okay? If they all had 1 year less on their contracts, you would look at them completely differently. I know that's a big if, but if Jared Vanderbilt didn't have the player option and he was just an expiring $12 million contract, that's something you could do something with. If if Colin Sexton just had the 1 year, $9 million deal, he's hugely incentivized to play well this year. And Vanderbilt and Sexton together are $21 million. You know, if Grimes is on a 3 year deal instead of four, if Mamu's on a 3 year deal instead of, now look, they got to win, you know, they're in some cases negotiating against other teams that, you know, they got to try to win. But I'm just saying, like, it's like every guy on their contract, every guy that they signed this year, and Vanderbilt was signed a couple years ago, but still signed by Pelinka. Every contract is a year too long. The only guy whose contract I wish was a year longer is Lucas.
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0: And Luka is, you know, Luka's a fascinating case. He looks like he's in the best shape that he's been in since his rookie year. Like, he's as lean as he's been since he came in the league. I don't think there's any question that the guy is going to, like, I expect he'll defend his scoring title. I expect he's going to average something like 34-9-9, which is production that we've seen from him before. He is at the caliber of star and at the age now in his career where we'll turn 28 this year, where it's like a player who is that good, who is yet to win a championship. There starts to be a weight that comes along with that. And he's about at that point in his career.
1: Remind me, so one of the things that you have, as especially seeing Luka in this kind of shape, you're going to be watching is the Luka dunks. So just as a reminder, let's establish this right now. Last year, Luka had 4 dunks. The year before he had 0, the year before he had 1, the year before he had 1. Actually, I take that back.
0: He had 2 and 2 a couple years before that.
1: The 1 year he got traded. He has not had more than 4 dunks since 22-23, and his career high is 25 as a rookie. What are you seeing this Luka, looking at him? What do you are watching the dunks. What do you think?
0: We set an over-under on this, and I took over at 7.5. Yes, we did.
1: Jackson,
0: I forgot which pot it was,
1: What did we do it? What was the number?
0: 7.5.
2: Yes, it was set at 7.5 on our August 28th episode.
1: God, it was just like a month ago, and I made the bet.
0: You bet.
2: Yes, you're both involved.
1: What did I bet?
3: Who has the under?
0: Wendy has you bet dinner, and Wendy took the under. Now, what's interesting is
1: not because I don't think he can do it. I just think that it's not something, you know, I don't think he's looking for dunks.
0: Interestingly, I just think that he's leaner. He's going to be, and just the dunks are, he'll be a little bit more explosive. He'll be a little bit quicker. I just think you're going to have the most athletic version of Luka that you've had since he was a rookie. And the dunks aren't even that important of a stat. It's just a measure of kind of like, okay, he's a little bit more athletic. What's interesting is despite the fact that Luka has barely dunked, he's been one of the best finishers in the league in the restricted area year over year over year. And that's a combination of just the finesse and the touch and the craft that he has in his game. And
1: how about 6'8", 200 whatever pounds? Like that's...
0: Yeah, like skinny Luka is 240, okay? And just the fact that he bullies people just to get in position to finish. But again, we talked about this, last month with relatively low expectations for the Lakers who, Jackson, what was their over under again? I think it was 46.5, 45.5.
1: By the way, I've got the restricted area

0: So restricted area is 3 feet. Okay, inside 3 feet. You see what his restricted area shooting percentage was last year?
1: It's like in the high 60s.
0: Oh, no. I mean, basketball reference. Now, 2 years ago, he shot 72. That's really good.
1: That's elite. What did he shoot last year?
0: 83%.
1: I mean, it's insane. That's like what you would expect from a lob threat.
2: That's what you get from the centers that he plays with. He also gives
1: right.
2: them about 83%.
1: Right. And that, like, that for a guy who the vast majority of those are off the dribble layups, and like, that's just an insane number. Like, the guy, offensive skill wise, it's a real short list of dudes we've seen that are at his level.
0: Luca, you were at 83% in the restricted area last year. He would say, getting fouled?
1: Yeah. No way. It was
0: 100%. Yeah. No way it was 83. It was 100.
2: Luca, if you dunk 8 times, you get McMahon a dinner and he'll keep it to 7. It'll be like the technical ground, but you get right up into it.
0: Yes.
1: No question about it.
0: He'll have the 7th dunk like, you know, March 2nd, and then that's it. All lays it in.
2: Yeah, he's shooting fast break layups. It don't matter.
1: The other thing with Luca being as lean as he is now is, you know, you're talking about, it's a conditioning thing. And why has he been as abysmal defensively as he's been at times? A lot of it's been fatigue or a lack of effort because he's tired or is just not quick enough to move his feet. This should be as good of a defensive season as Luca's had. And like, look, he has some, there are things Luca does very well defensively. People don't want to hear it, but the Mavericks, you know, the year they went to the finals, the final quarter of that year, they were the number one defense in the league. The year they went to the West Finals, they were 7th in the league in defense. Like, Luka, as an off-ball defender, when he's locked in, can be very good because he's strong, because he rebounds.
0: His defensive performance his last full year in Dallas was excellent. And unfortunately, that has set the standard for what you expect from him, and he has not equaled that.
1: Well, and he's, you know, he's got, although the Lakers have overachieved what you thought they'd be defensively, you know, he's got really good hands. He's got really good instincts.
0: Hey, we talk about crediting J.J. Redick. The Lakers improved, maybe not exactly, but the Lakers improved month by month defensively. One of the big reasons why they got to 53 wins was that they got better and better and better as the season went along. And J.J. like built in some zones that created some things. Like, the Lakers were a competent defensive team by the end of the season.
2: True, but part of that issue was you had Marcus. That issue now is no more Marcus Smart, no more Rui Hachimura, no more LeBron. You know, so many.
1: I'm not sure LeBron was helping too much on the defensive end.
2: I think by the time he was playing, like, you know, remember he like had to, when he throttled back some of the offense, like he was still having like bursts of defense, I think. And the brains are always there.
0: When you talk to scouts, they say if LeBron plays the role in Philly that he played in with the Lakers last year, that Philly will thrive with him playing that role. If that's the role he's willing to keep playing in Philly.
2: I would just say the last thing I wanted to say on the Lakers was Doncic and Reeves played. This is the case for them to be at least a really good regular season team. They played 41 games together last year, 30-11 in those 41 games, 118.5 offensive rating in their 1,092 minutes when they're on the floor together.
0: I absolutely think the Lakers are going to get a lot of regular season wins. I think there will be, I think Reeves and Doncic will be, that's a powerhouse duo, at least in the regular
1: season. If it's 50 something, then I think Luka will have a legitimate MVP case.
0: Agree. Absolutely. There's, you know, if he stays healthy, the numbers he's going to put up and the games that I think the Lakers are going to win, I think he will be a strong MVP candidate. And by the way, he should be at this point. Like, it's, you know, last year the injury derailed him. Are the Warriors good enough to finish 2nd in the Pacific Division this year?
1: Can you damn the Warriors with some faint praise?
2: I was going to say, by process of elimination.
0: Well, I mean, you're talking about the Clippers, Suns, and Kings. Are the other options.
2: Should we build out the best case, worst case Warriors? I mean, I think we know the worst case, like old guys are hurt, blah, blah, blah. But best case is Kristaps Porzingis plays, 50, 60 games? You know, if you get a, like, he really does a lot for them that they haven't had. The 7-footer.

0: and rim protector can shoot the three, spread the floor the way they need the floor spread from the five position, particularly with Draymond out there. So you just get a healthier than expected Kristaps Porzingis season. Jimmy Butler, we'll see where he's at in his rehab. He's going to be just doing individual stuff when camp opens. But, you know, you're talking maybe January, February. Can you get 35-ish Jimmy Butler games down the stretch? We can get into their trade, you know, possibilities, where they could jolt their team at some point in the middle of the season. I think, you know, I'm already hearing very good reports about Yaxel behind the scenes on some of these like pickup games and some of the stuff, like 24-year-old, he's turning 24 this month. Like he should be mid prime ready. But everything about him,
1: why wouldn't the oldest team in the league draft the oldest rookie? Come on. That's
0: So if he's 32 minutes of like high production, 6'9" wing, it's like, man, that's really something that they needed.
2: Yaxel is significantly older than Jalen Duren, who one of the big stories of the summer has been Jalen Duren in an all out brawl with the Pistons on his second contract.
0: Yeah, look, he's older than Kuminga. He's older than Pajemski. He's older than a lot of these guys we've known for the Warriors forever. But to the point of if we're building out the best case, like boom, there's like an injection of 32 minutes per night, should play a lot of games.
2: And by the way, like we've focused so much on these top four guys in the rookie of the year discussion, Yaxel might be a sleeper.
0: Opportunity is there. Steve Kerr openly is talking about, like, you know, he's used the start word, which surprised me. And Yaxel has used it himself, because as you can see, he certainly believes he's going to step in.
1: Yes, I was going to say, yes, Yaxel, what I know about him, he's not afraid to call
0: some of his quotes this summer. I believe he says at minimum he should average 14-5-3. Somebody asked him about Dylan Brooks and he says, I believe the quote is, I'm giving him belt.
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4: Game one of the NLCS in Milwaukee, and the Brewers get to L.A. ace Eric Skubal in the fourth.
5: The 2-0 hit in the air, left center field. Pretty well struck. Baez back near the wall, and it's out of here! Into the bullpen to left center field. Bryce Turang touches them all. And the Brewers are on the board. Who says they don't slug? It's 1-1.
4: John Boogshambi, the call on ESPN Radio. It's now 2-1 Brewers. It's the top of the seventh in Milwaukee. And Bryce Turang, that solo shot in the fourth. Luis Lara, go-ahead RBI single in the fifth off Skubal. Jacob Mizrowski gave up one run over just 4 1/3 innings. And threw 94 pitches at 1-1. Andy Páez, RBI single in the second. The week five in the NFL, and tonight in Atlanta, 3.5 minutes to go in the third quarter. Falcons lead the Ravens 17-15. Michael Penix with a touchdown pass to Kyle Pitts. And in this third quarter, Tyler Stoop Huntley with an 18-yard touchdown pass to Derrick Henry. 17-15, and Baltimore went for two. Couldn't build on that attempt. 49ers over the Seahawks 32-29 to go to 5-0 on the season. Broncos 3-2, a 23-17 winner at the Chargers, or 0-5 and 0-3 at home. Packers drilled the Bears 31-7. Patriots rolled the Raiders 45-17. Drake May, 4 touchdown passes, including DeMario Douglas.
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0: what he said. People could go look it up, but he's going to come in. He's going to make sound bites, and he's going to be get to McMahon's point. He's going to be given a long
1: run. Have
0: runway
1: you ever said on a pickup
0: team.
1: Run, McMahon? I'm going to give you belt.
2: I don't think that's in my vernacular, but I'm more. He's old, and I'm more than twice his age.
1: Oh, yes. I'm so sorry. I'm exactly twice his age. I'm not thrilled about it.
2: Let me ask this. You mentioned the possibility of a jolt with a midseason trade. Where are you on the possibility of Jimmy Butler's expiring deal being a trade chip?
0: It doesn't even necessarily have to be a trade chip. It can just be an expiring $52 million contract, which has a lot of value in itself. Again, I think we mentioned it last time we talked about the Warriors, but think about what the Lakers did with LeBron. I know we just questioned some of the deals they signed, but the fact that they could sign all those deals were because LeBron James took all his money and walked away. So you could let Jimmy somewhat walk away. The other thing is, like, you know, Jimmy and the Warriors really are fond of each other. And we'll see what he looks like when he does come back. And we'll see what, you know, obviously Jimmy's going to want every dollar he can get. But there's a chance Jimmy and Draymond could take pay cuts next season, right? They might have, you know, market might demand that they do. So Jimmy fits really well with Steph Curry. Like, we've seen that. Draymond is another player that, you know, you're going to hear a lot of noise in the first week of camp from the Warriors about, like, shifting Draymond's role and some of the numbers last year where Draymond and Steph Curry on the floor together, it was still plus 105 last year, still good offensive rating, 117.7. But the moment Steph was off the floor, and last year he was off the floor a lot, their offense cratered when Draymond was on the floor and was actually okay when it was no Draymond, no Steph. I've had these conversations with Steve, and again, I think you're going to hear it a lot publicly in their messaging, is they're going to adapt the offense at times away from Draymond. They're going to try to make him more of a spot-up shooter at times instead of giving him the ball. They're trying to limit his turnovers.
1: I saw Draymond said that on his podcast. How do you feel about the idea of Draymond the spot-up shooter?
0: Part of their point is, like, you know, the points per possession. If you look, he didn't shoot a horrible percentage last year. Now he's wide open on them. And they are backbreaking when he hits them, because he then turns to the bench and just, like, roars in the bench's face for about 5 minutes. The other thing is, I just think they want to take the ball out of his hands a little bit, which, you know, it's a touchy subject with him, but, like, they just felt like he was very turnover prone at times last year.
2: Well, and that was what the whole beef, like the whole blow up between him and Steve Kerr was on the bench, was it was about Draymond's turnovers, was it not?
0: Well, that's the funny part. Draymond fought Steve called the timeout to rip him about a turnover and preemptively freaked out about it. And that, so yes, it stemmed from that, although in the moment it wasn't necessarily that. But look, like, I think Draymond's offensive role will evolve to a degree. And also, like, I think you could see him on the bench a lot when Steph's on the bench. I think they're going to really tie him and Steph at the hip because they still love that two-man game, but I think they're trying to figure out what they are without the two-man game. And that bigger picture, Yaxel is an important person, part of this conversation, because he's kind of the next, you know, in line in that position. And Draymond, you know, the Warriors could have signed him to 3 for $60 this summer, something like that. Like, Draymond would have been very interested in a multi-year deal at a little bit lower number, but they're like, nah, it's good. We'll just give you back 127. We want our future flexibility. And I think that says a little something about, like, the unknown of Draymond Green's future with the Warriors.
2: Well, and that's interesting because, look, whatever you want to say about Draymond Green, he's a first ballot Hall of Famer who was an essential part of delivering 4 championships to that franchise. But while it's a complete non-starter to consider Steph Curry in any other uniform, that doesn't extend to Draymond, just like it didn't extend to Klay Thompson.
0: If Klay wanted to, but that's another story. But yeah, Draymond Green thought about himself in a Milwaukee Bucks uniform during the last trade deadline, to the point that he told the Warriors, you know, try to find a third team if that's the case. Which, you know, he's openly said. He said he didn't want to play on the Bucks to them, but correct. Clearly, like, the Warriors continue to tell me that, like, they are not actively looking to trade Draymond. In their ideal world, Draymond Green walks away as a one uniform player, just like Steph, but, clearly he is more vulnerable. There is no question about that.
1: You know what this reminds me of? I'm going to totally date myself, and so many of our listeners are, you know, younger, and they're going to, I'm totally dating myself. Back in, like, the 90s, when I was, like, going into high school, NBC had Johnny Carson. and they had Jay Leno and David Letterman. And they were like, someday Johnny's not going to be here. And who's going to get it? And like for years, they had to like sort of talk out of the side of their mouth, David, it's going to be you. Jay, it's going to be you. And like it ended up blowing up in their face because Letterman left. Anyway, that's what it's kind of like with, and it's, you know, this would be something that, that Jimmy Butler and Draymond, you know, would remember because they're old like me.
2: You know what? You kind of remind me of Johnny Carson.
1: Well, Johnny Carson's from Nebraska.
2: I remind myself of Ed McMahon, Uncle Ed.
1: Yeah.
2: Here's hey, listen, Wendy.
1: Listen, Ed got paid a lot of money. Ed did very well. You know,
2: I don't relate.
1: Like on the one side, you know, they're like, oh yeah, we're going to try to look at big trades, you know, to teach up, you know, we've got all these first round picks. And then Draymond's like, well, are you going to trade me? No, Draymond. We're not actively looking to trade you. Jimmy, no. We're not, you know, like they're telling both of them, don't worry. You are not being traded. You're not being traded. But like at the same time, they're involved in these trade negotiations. You know, at some point, NBC was going to have to choose between Leno and Letterman. They had to choose at some time.
0: They told Draymond at the deadline, it was awkward because Dunleavy gave the press conference afterwards like, oh, you know, don't pin me into a corner of which one it would have been. But if you were behind the scenes, I mean, Draymond did a podcast about having conversations with Mike Dunleavy about being in those trade talks.
2: Well, and Dunleavy tried to deny that Draymond was in trade talks. And you're just like, dude, everybody can do math. Like,
0: well, it was also like, I remember being in the press conference. People were like, should we pull up Draymond, the Draymond Green clip today where he said you had a phone call with him? That was
1: Mike
0: that was
1: handled everything really well. That was not his best moment. Jackson, do you have any idea who Jay Leno is?
3: Yes. Not that young.
1: All right, good. I was just trying to see whether we should edit that out. Okay, you can leave it in. All right. Also in the Pacific Division, the Phoenix Suns, who have taken some off-season injuries here.
2: Yeah, the Mark Williams one, you know, unfortunately, the problem with injury-prone players is they get hurt a lot, but he's hurt again. And he's going to miss most of the season. The shoulder deal he had, it's the same surgery, I believe, that Walker Kessler had that ended his season last year when he had it in the first couple weeks. So he's like a miss most of the season. Their lottery pick that they got in the KD trade, Kalamon Maiwak, like they need him. They need him to produce right now. He's a project, but like they need him to produce right now. And the Suns had a feel good overachieving season last year. The reason it was feel good is because they were such an epic disappointment in the previous years when they had all that star power. I'm curious to see how they try to find a path to being better than an 8 seed that got bounced in the first round.
1: So change of scenery here for Miles Bridges. That was a significant mid-season or midsummer pickup. Going out and getting him. Nobody loves to trade with the Suns more than the Hornets. Those two teams love to make trades with each other.
2: And listen, man, that Suns pick, there's teams that were like, damn, wish we'd have been able to get in on that one.
1: Miles Bridges, I'm not going to say he's a difference maker, but he will change what they can do offensively. And in theory, help Devin Booker out. And they also got Luke Kennard. I liked a number of their signings. I like the Colin Gillespie contract was excellent value, I thought.
2: Yeah, I like that contract.
1: The Jordan Goodwin contract that they did was excellent value. I like, you know, Luke Kennard he's one of the most elite shooters. He is going to space the floor. He's you know, a one-way player, but he's going to space the floor. I think that helps Devin Booker. And I think a guy like Miles Bridges, an athlete or a floor-running athlete, I think that helps Devin Booker. And if Dylan Brooks is going to score, if that's the new Dylan Brooks, the offensive force that he was last year, because, you know, the thing about the Suns is that Devin Booker, I mean, he's being paid like he's a top 10 player, and he hasn't been a top 10 player the last couple years.
2: You know what else Devin Booker isn't? A point guard. So can you not start Jalen Green alongside him? Can you let Colin Shepard, not all white point guards are alike. can you let Colin Gillespie be the starting point guard so Devin Booker doesn't have to handle those responsibilities and can do what he does best?
1: Well, that would help Devin Booker too.
0: Yeah, I mean, Jalen Green, then you're talking about minimizing him, which I'm
2: talking
0: you
2: about
0: know,
2: bringing him off the bench. I'm talking about put him in a sixth man role.
1: He's their second highest paid player, and he can opt out of his contract at the end of the year. Did you think he's going to be happy about
0: 36.2 million this year, 36 million next year?
1: But it's a player option.
0: He's interesting because I've been at two incredible playoff games by him in the last, like, what, 15 months, which was, you know, McMahon, you might have been at least one of them, but game two, Rockets, Warriors on that, remember that seven game war of a first round series? He had like 38. But I will also say, the rest of the series, he, I think, was like, you know, basically shot sub 30%, and the Warriors were happy at times when he was on the floor.
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6: Back to school season means backpacks, schedules, and busy mornings. But there's one thing a lot of families forget to plan for. What happens when school germs start spreading and someone gets sick? Joining us now is Dr. Peter McCullough with some smart ways to be prepared before the school year begins. So, Doctor, back to school is exciting, but it also seems to be the time of year that families start getting sick again. Why does this season hit so many households?
7: Because people miss an opportunity. And that is to use nasal sprays and throat sprays twice a day preventively. 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But it has to be done twice a day on a regular basis.
6: What are some of the most common health issues that families run into once the school season does start?
7: The kids are back in school, they're coughing, they're sneezing, and they clearly spread viruses and other illnesses. 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

0: But then you go to the play-in last year. Jalen Green barely played last year. I think he only played 32 regular season games. Remember, he had like some really bad recurring hamstring issues.
1: Yeah, hamstrings.
0: Yeah, but play-in game, 35 against Phoenix in the first play-in game. And then I was there the night that they, you know, this is the night that Steve Kerr, Draymond Green, and Steph Curry basically looked like they were having their goodbye moment over there on the sidelines.
1: Yeah, I didn't know
0: that was delivered by Jalen Green in that game. 36 points, 8 of 14 from 3, 14 of 20 in that game. They could not guard him. So there's still something there, and I feel like we just, like, he wasn't around much last year, but then McMahon, I know you covered the first round series where they played the Thunder, and it was, you know, what were his shooting splits in that series?
2: I mean, he averaged 22, but the shooting splits were 386, 206. And listen, for the, he's played in two playoff series in his career. He's a 38% from the floor guy and a 25.6% from 3-point range guy in the playoffs. And Jalen Green is a flash player. Like, there's talent there, and he can have a 35-point game any given night, but he's not proven to be consistent. I do think, like, his future in the league long-term is going to be as a microwave type of gunner off the bench. And if he doesn't like the role and it makes him opt out of his contract, so be it.
0: He might be the tradable. If Phoenix, you know, you mentioned like this lack of like upside or like the ceiling above them right now where you can't really see growth beyond a play-in team. Maybe his contract, although I don't know, do they even have a pick to attach now that they use the one in the Bridges, right?
2: They're really good at swapping swaps of swaps and swaps.
0: And people are interested in their swaps at this point, so.
2: The problem is they're swapping somebody else's. I mean, they're like,
0: yeah, that's true.
2: You know, it's like swap to the fourth degree with him at this point.
1: They turn one first round pick into three and then swap them and all kinds of stuff with that.
2: They are creative. And listen, they do a good job on the margins. Like, you know, we're talking about Gillespie. They got as a two-way guy and developed him. Jordan Goodwin he's kind of, you know, been a journeyman hanging on to the bottom of rosters. Oso Igudora, who's going to have to start at center for them, probably is a really nice player who was a

0: second round pick. Like, they've done some really good things around the margins. It's just, it's tough to make big leaps when you've mortgaged so much of your future in terms of the draft capital, and you're a super expensive team because of the big swings that you took.
1: If they make the play-in, they'll have done well. Agree?
0: Sure.
2: Yeah.
1: All right.
2: Sounds like that's the slogan for the Pacific Division, by the way.
0: Speaking of a team that's mortgaged their future.
1: Well, has it been mortgaged or has it been stripped?
0: Foreclosed.
1: Yeah. So, look, I don't know. We're not going to get answers this year, but the guys picked 5 through 8 in the draft. It was 4 guards. They're not all exactly the same, but 4 guards were taken in a row. Keaton Wagler taken 5th by the Clippers with the Pacers pick. Mychal Brown to Brooklyn. Darius Acuff to Sacramento. Kingston Flemings to Atlanta. Those 4 guys who go 5 through 8, that will be, you know, and the decisions that the teams have made, specifically the Clippers, who made the decision with Wagler, that is going to be legislated for years into the future. So, and frankly, with where the Clippers are, not having a lot of flexibility with their picks, they have their Toronto picks now. How he looks this year is going to be important. Now, I don't think he's going to be a rookie of the year candidate. I think the Clippers see him as a guy who may blossom a little bit later. Like, I don't think you're going to see, out of those guys, Acuff may be the guy who puts up the most points as a rookie. But mission number one for this year for the Clippers, Garland and Wagler, how do they look together? Because after this season, they have to make a decision on Garland, whether to extend him or not. And the Clippers are in position to have cap space next summer. And so, I have argued, McMahon, people disagree with me because they keep calling the penalty a death penalty. I don't think it's a death penalty. I think the Clippers are definitely badly wounded, but I think that they can survive. And a big thing that will determine that is, how does Wagler look with a top 5 pick? And what do they do with this cap space that they've got coming to them? One of the big things for that. And by the way, like, there's also Brandon Ingram. Now, I don't know when Jackson's going to roll this podcast out. I don't think Brandon Ingram is going to be 100% to start the season coming off of this heel surgery. Now, on media day, whenever that happens, I think we'll get an update from the Clippers. I'm not sure you're going to see Brandon Ingram 100%. However, at some point this year, I expect him to be fully back. And he's a factor, but it's the guards and the cap space for me, and that's where the Clippers' short-term future is.
0: It's not a pretty future, man. I mean, it would be much bleaker if they didn't get good lottery luck, with the pick from the Pacers. You know, if this pick was a future pick and not the 5th overall pick who's going to be showing up for training camp and is on your roster. But, this is kind of like where the Nets were after the KG and Pierce trade, where they just had so many picks out the door, and there's no benefit to being bad. There's no benefit to bottoming out. Forget the new lottery rules. But there's no, like, they don't have control of their own pick for a long time. I don't, like, when's the next year they have it? I might be retired by then. They're going to have to be able to kind of build from, they hope, the middle of the pack. We will see on the value of cap space as a team that's resides in sunny Southern California and has a lot of very generous team sponsors.
2: I don't know how generous they're going to be in the near future.
1: Less now.
0: But mainly they've got to have Keaton Wagler emerge as a foundation player. Any hope for the near to relatively long-term future of the franchise starts with him being a bona fide, if not franchise guy, at least foundation guy.
2: Yeah, I mean, you know, they're going to have to make a lot of like philosophical, existential type, you know, questions in the next couple of years of how they attack this, you know, death penalty period. And I'm not sure we know who's going to be in charge of all that, right? I mean, are we considering what Trent Redden is like the interim right now? Is he, you know, Brian, you may know the you know, how the evolving structure is, but I don't think they necessarily fully know what it's going to look like.
1: Well, Lawrence Frank is out for 6 months. He's not out for like 5 years. So Lawrence Frank will be back in charge before the end of the season. The question is, do they want Lawrence Frank in charge long term?
2: Seems like there's some dynamics at play there.
1: That's true. And look, right now, Trent Redden is in charge. And, you know, whether or not the Clippers do anything during the season before the trade deadline, like, I'm not sure if that's something Trent's going to do. But right now it's Trent Redden, yes.
2: Yeah. So, yeah, it's, you know, they got some deadline guys. Like, if they wanted to sell off at the deadline and try to, like, kind of reaccumulate some of their, you know, draft capital, like Max Strus at $16 million. Rui signed a 2-year $28 million, but the second year is a team option. Like, that's a maneuverable contract. He's been good. Derek Jones Jr. is on the last year of a $10.4 million deal. Like, you know, they could kind of, again, I think they have to be smart and strategic about how they attack the next several years. But, you know, there's ways to make them, you know, profitable years, even while you're kind of under this umbrella.
1: I don't know how profitable they're going to be. I don't know how many fans are getting at those games.
0: Productive years.
1: Ah,
2: productive. Good. There you go.
1: Sorry. Yeah. I was taking it too literally.
0: It'll be profitable for Ballmer as long as Microsoft stock does all right. It'll be fine.
1: Yeah. I'm not worried about Ballmer's pockets.
2: I'm not worried about Kawhi's pockets either. After that latest extension.
1: Yes. Kawhi's post career, he should teach players. All right. Thank you so much, Slater. Thank you to all of our producers. Tucker and Jackson are with us here. And thank you to McMahon. Thank you for listening and watching the Hoop Collective. We'll be back soon with another divisional preview.
0: Light the beam and adios, amigos.
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13: Ryder, the Brewers have a 2-1 lead on the Dodgers, bottom of the eighth, game one of the NLCS in Milwaukee. And the Brewers right now have the bases loaded with two outs. Bryce Durang, a solo homer off Tarik Skubal in the fourth, and then Luis Lara, the go-ahead RBI single in the fifth off of Skubal in this game one rematch of last year's NLCS. The week five of the NFL, and the Falcons have a 20-15 lead on the Ravens. Less than 6 minutes to go in the fourth quarter in Atlanta right now. Michael Penix with a touchdown pass to Kyle Pitts. Snoop Huntley, an 18-yard touchdown pass on catch and run for Derrick Henry. Baltimore's 3-1. Falcons go for a third straight win, 2-2 on the season. 49ers get past the Seahawks, 32-29 in Seattle. Eddie Pinheiro, go-ahead 44-yard field goal with 2 minutes to go. Brock Purdy, two touchdown passes, one of those to Mike Evans, who had 113 yards receiving.
14: Obviously, we have a great team, and this is a great organization. And I wanted to come here for moments like this, obviously, but just to be an asset to this team, you know, no matter who we're playing.
13: 49ers go to 5-0 with that win. Seattle is now 3-2. So are the Broncos, downing the Chargers 23-17 in L.A. Chargers 0-5. Lions hammer the Cardinals in Arizona 45-21. Arizona, after winning their opener, has dropped four straight. Jahmyr Gibbs, 151 yards rushing and two touchdowns. Packers blow out the Bears 31-7 at Lambeau.
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1: When you say, can the Cowboys' defense stop anybody? Is there anybody to stop on the Tampa offense right now?
2: Daniels drops back to the 13, throws it to Bucky on the right side, reaches the ball to the right pylon, touchdown Tampa Bay!
3: But listen, it's a rookie quarterback on a short week and his second start. If they can't stop these people, then they're going to have some problems for the rest of the way.
2: Daniels takes a snap, they'll hand it. Coming near side, Abuka on the jet sweep, jumps into the end zone, touchdown Tampa Bay!
3: If you're Christian Parker, in no way, shape, or form can you go out there and let your defense embarrass you tonight against these people.
2: Hand off Irving. Dashes behind the left side of the line and powers his way into the blue end zone.
1: So what is everybody rooting for tonight? Obviously Tampa to win to create drama and chaos tomorrow.
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6: 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The winless, previously winless, Tampa Bay Buccaneers beat the Dallas Cowboys in Dallas 24-16 behind undrafted rookie free agent Jalen Daniels at the quarterback position and Bucky Irving in Texas with a huge game, 165 yards, 241 yards allowed by that Dallas Cowboys defense on the ground. Along with Michelle Smallman, Chris Canty, Evan Cohen with you. Good morning, everybody. How are we doing today?
3: We called it. Dallas Cowboys on upset alert. We called it. We knew it was going to happen, didn't we?
1: You talk now, Smalls. He's just shaking your head.
4: I'm mad at myself that I took them off the untrustables list.
3: Yeah.
4: We have seen this coming from them. They've been up and down all season. We had questions about them. Why do we continue to believe in the hype that year after year surrounds the Dallas Cowboys?
1: Why the big head shake, though? What are you most, like, because I literally, we go to you just now, 2 seconds ago, and you're just shaking your head with the level of disgust. For anyone who doesn't know, Michelle is a Packers fan, not a Cowboys fan. Why already a minute in the big head shake?
4: Because there are certain things year after year that remain the same. And not being able to trust the Dallas Cowboys after they try and sell you that they're different, that this season is going to be different, is one of them. And I don't know why even for a second I fall for it. Because I didn't want to buy into this hype. When they're talking about we're going to be in LA for the Super Bowl, book it. We're going to be Gotti, the greatest offense there is. Watch out. There's nothing more dangerous than an old man with money. I even was, as the biggest detractor of them on this set, for a second was like, oh, look at the way that the NFC East has fallen. The Dallas Cowboys could cruise to a division championship. And then a game like this happens where you're like, why for 1 second did I ever think it was going to be different?
1: I'm a little bit perturbed by a statement you just made. I'd like to fight you off. When you said, the biggest detractor of the Cowboys, I went nuts last year and everybody fought me off on the idea of like, wait, why are we crowning Brian Schottenheimer and the Cowboys? They won 7 games. Why do we think they can go from 7 to the Super Bowl? There's somewhere in between. We are now bickering between the three of us as to who is the biggest detractor of the Cowboys amongst the three of us. There is a lot to get to with this. The word embarrassing is going to come up over and over and over again today. Not just because of our analysis, but also because of a stadium worker screaming that at Dak on his way out of the game. But CC, 24-16, that was the score. How did the Buccaneers get this done? From an X's and O's perspective, before we get to the big picture on the drama around the Cowboys, how did Tampa get this done?
3: Well, let me say this. The Dallas Cowboys had their chances in the end of that game. In the fourth quarter, Dak Prescott and that offense was able to get it going. Dak Prescott, fourth quarter against the blitz, was 7-7, 104 yards, with a 118.8 passer rating. He was phenomenal against the blitz in the fourth quarter. The problem was the first three quarters against the blitz. He was 2-13, 31 yards, and 39.6 passer rating. It took him too long to figure out exactly what Todd Bowles was doing. And credit to that Bucs defensive staff because they did a great job of mixing up the pressures. Dak said it in the postgame. They rarely saw the same look. And if they did, it was because the Cowboys didn't find a way to be able to stop the pressure. right? They had a lot of guys in Dak Prescott's face, even though the sack numbers weren't there for the Bucs. They were able to pressure him. They were able to get him off his spot. And the Dallas Cowboys offense just wasn't able to adjust. Todd Bowles blitzed Dak Prescott on 20 dropbacks. He had perfect balance in terms of the types of pressures that he was calling. He had 10 man pressures and 10 zone pressures in 20 total blitzes. That is masterclass in terms of a defensive play caller finding a way to keep an offense off balance. And then defensively, the Dallas Cowboys, they have communication issues. But the bigger problem that Christian Parker is facing is effort. If you look at all of those Bucs runs, the explosive runs that they had last night, it wasn't just breakdowns in terms of the X's and O's and support and not setting an edge. It was guys not hustling to the football. Coming out of halftime when Bucky Irvin rips off a 70-yard run, go back and look at the tape. Kenny Clark is loafing. Same thing with Rashawn Gary. Donovan Ezeraku looks like he's doing a tango with Tristan Wirfs going backwards, spinning in all kinds of mess. Mm. There are guys there at the point of attack that are unblocked, that don't make the play, that miss tackles. How do you explain that, though? Well, either you're coaching it or you're letting it happen. So I put it on coaching. That's the only thing that it comes down to for me. If your coaches are condoning that type of play, that type of effort, then you're lost as a defense.
7: Yeah, I'm watching this back. I'm watching this back. Deron Bland, definitively effort on this play. The rest of them on the play you're talking about, yeah, they're falling all over each other.
3: Huh. There are guys, they're unblocked. There are two linebackers for the Dallas Cowboys that tackle each other.
7: That's not a good thing, you're saying?
3: No, it's not a good thing. But again, this all falls at the feet of the head coach and the coordinator. And it's up to them to fix it. And so far, they haven't been able to get it done. They've played 5 games. In 4 of those games, those offenses set season highs in terms of yardage totals. You are the get-right game for everybody in the National Football League. For every offense that is struggling to find their footing, they can't wait to play the Dallas Cowboys. They are circling it on their schedule. And for all of the excuse making that everybody will come up with, Cowboys, 3 games in 11 days, one of them being an international series down in Brazil. Okay, yeah, whatever. You had a undrafted rookie quarterback in his second career start on the road on a short week, and you couldn't find a way to get that done. That is a historically bad loss for the Dallas Cowboys. So when you say people are going to float out the term embarrassing, yeah, it was embarrassing. I don't give a damn that the other guys get paid too. Jalen Daniels is an inexperienced quarterback that was undrafted. And I get it, how you come into the league is how you come into the league. But he doesn't have a lot of experience.
7: Right.
3: And he looked like a seasoned vet out there. The Tampa Bay Buccaneers held the ball for damn near 40 minutes. If you're Christian Parker, you let that happen. You let that happen. I couldn't believe this stat when I saw it, Ev Smalls, but this is wild. Jalen Daniels is the first undrafted rookie quarterback to lead a winless team to a win in the common draft era. The first one. Ain't never happened before. Historically bad for the Dallas Cowboys.
4: How about them Cowboys?
3: Cowboys hadn't lost to a team 0-4 or worse at home since 1975. That's 50 years ago. So when there's an employee for the Cowboys that is mumbling, embarrassing.
7: Well, let me just jump in on this.
3: Let me say it.
7: It wasn't an employee. I'm saying I presented it wrong.
3: Well, whoever it was, when there's a media member, employee, anybody that's around the team, that's around the locker room, that's around the players, that's calling it embarrassing, and the players take issue with it, guess what? It was embarrassing. And if you're taking issue with it, don't be mad at people calling it what it is. Be mad at yourself because you put it out there for the world to see. That was a primetime game. You put that on tape, not them. Hey, something got to change in Dallas. I don't know if it's firing Christian Parker, demoting Christian Parker. Something got to change because what happened last night is unacceptable. And ownership told you as much.
1: Okay, well, let's hear from the owner of the team. That is Jerry Jones. You reference it. Disappointed in the loss. Surprised how well Tampa ran the ball. But just for clarification purposes, my fault, not CeCe's on this. I said a stadium employee. It was a third-party contracted personal driver that was in the bottom part, the like basement area of the stadium by the locker room that I guess said...
3: Well, that's where the parking lot is.
1: Yeah. So then that person said it was embarrassed. There's video of Dak kind of looking at the person, staring them down. Then Dak talked to a security person that he was walking with who then went to try to find the person. I don't know what you're going to do to a person to say embarrassed. Like, it's their right to say that. But you reference the owner of the team, Jerry Jones. Here's what he had to say postgame.
8: Extraordinarily, extraordinarily disappointed. You really do need to get it done when it's there to take. And they basically were very physical. I thought both their fronts. Was really surprised at how well they ran the ball, how they ran it between the tackles. But that was surprising. And we thought if they were going to run it, they'd do it outside. And I thought we'd put it on the quarterback's shoulders, their staff, their quarterback, all their players. Got a great victory here tonight. And it was a tough loss for us.
1: Something's got to change, you said, in Dallas. They have 10 days. 10 days now. Christian Parker, Smalls, I want to say, I could be wrong, he was on one of your power rankings, all the small things, something going into the season as like one of the hot names around the NFL as a defensive
4: X-factors,
1: coordinator.
4: X-Factors, I think it was.
1: X-Factors, thank you. CeCe's already putting his job in question.
4: Could be an X-Factor, could be positive or negative.
1: That is true.
4: And by the way, you said this Dallas Cowboys defense is a get-right game for teams, they circling it? Good, because they have the Packers next.
3: There you go.
4: Good timing.
1: By the way, it is interesting what you're saying, because the Packers this week have the Bears without Caleb. The two of the guys that CeCe mentioned that were effortless last night are Packers guys, Kenny Clark and Rashawn Gary, who they got rid of.
4: Yeah, that's right.
1: And now Micah's probably not going to play in that game. But we got to dive deeper into this embarrassing thing. Because I don't know how they're going to fight off the idea that this is, whether it's a driver, whether it's Chris Canty, whether it's a player, how could you lose at home to a winless team and not say that you're embarrassed by that?
4: With a backup quarterback. A winless team with a backup.
1: Undrafted rookie free agent backup quarterback. By the way.
4: Right.
1: That man is impressive.
4: You liked him for a long time.
1: Jalen Daniels, hire him. CEOs of Fortune 500 companies are looking at that guy and say, bring him in the moment he retires. He's impressive.
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1: We had a situation in the family yesterday that I need to bounce off Devin and Bubba to figure out who's at fault for what went down. So yesterday, we got a text in our family group chat, and all it said, it was from my sister. It was, "Dad just drank 2 month spoiled milk out of our refrigerator." So, Dad, walk me through exactly how the hell this happens.
2: So, my wife and I are at my daughter's house. She has two kids, like 2 and 1, basically. Going to be 3 and 1. And she's pregnant again, due in February. So we live 10 minutes from there. We're over helping occasionally. And when I go over there, I like to grab some snacks. It's great kid snacks around the house. So I grab a snack and I need to drink something. I open the fridge, and don't at me, I drink out of the carton, okay? So that's just the way it
1: is. First off, that's kind of a wild move. I get that she is related to you, but that's kind of a wild move at somebody else's house.
2: Yeah.
1: Like, you don't know what they, but I mean, like, Ben is not directly related to you, her husband, who might use that for cereal, any untold number of things, and you're just drinking out of the jug in his house.
2: Listen, dude played football like we did. You used to sharing water bottles and everything. I think he's okay.
1: I don't know if that plays outside of that context.
3: Yeah, well, just grab a glass.
1: Regardless, Bubba and Devin, is that fair or foul to start off with?
3: Absolutely foul.
4: I hate that. My dad used to do that too, and I hated it.
2: Here's the thing. Ben, after playing in the NFL, is going to be a doctor. He's in residency, so he's never home, so he's never going to know. So I don't care.
1: Well, I mean, he knows now.
2: He does. So I ate a snack, and I need something to drink, and I open the fridge, and there's a carton of milk. And I just start chugging it. And I take a couple of chugs and swallow it, and I'm like, this kind of tastes like orange juice, like sour, like orange juice.
4: Oh, God.
2: And I look at the carton and it says milk. And then I'm looking, okay, is it a funky kind of milk? Soy something weird milk? And it wasn't.
1: Is this almond milk?
2: Oh, yeah.
1: My dad's first thought. Is this one of your guys' newfangled milks?
2: Yes. Is this some sort of healthy milk squeezed out of an almond? I mean, you know. So, and it tastes horrible going down. And then I look. And this is yesterday, so this is what, October 7th? I look and it says, drink by August 24th.
1: No.
2: Oh,
1: no.
2: Yes. Oh, my God. So I'm like, Sydney, what the? She's right there. I'm like, what the hell? She's
4: August.
2: Like, she's like, oh, I used that a while ago to bake cookies or whatever. I said, and you just left it in there? She's like, well, why didn't you read the expiration?

0: And I'm like, no, absolutely not. You don't go into someone's fridge, even if I poured it in a glass and did it the right way. I'm not looking. You're assuming it's good milk. I'm not assuming it's a month and a half late and spoiled.
1: Didn't it smell?
0: I didn't smell it.
1: I'm more surprised you didn't catch a whiff of it.
0: I opened it and I chugged it. And when you're chugging, you're not breathing. And it was like the second... It was like the second gulp that I was like, oh.
2: That must have tasted
3: I love how your
2: so
3: rationale
2: bad.
3: Is. When I go into someone else's fridge and I take from the carton, I expect it to be perfectly good milk.
0: Yeah, I mean, who expects a month and a half old milk past the expiration to be sitting in a fridge?
1: This is such a perfect embodiment of my father and his idea of boundaries. My dad just routinely blows past stop signs when it comes to normal human decorum. We were back at Notre Dame and they've got this wonderful new art museum on the edge of campus. And me and my mom and our friend Jordy go over there and we're walking around and checking out the museum. And at one point we look over. And my dad is just touching the artwork. Like, my dad is a toddler, a 63-year-old toddler, who's just reaching out and touching statues and stuff in there. And we look over and we're like, what are you doing? This isn't your stuff. And his justification for this was, if it's not in a glass enclosure or does not have roping around it or something to delineate it from the public, in his view, you're allowed to touch it, which feels insane.
0: Wait a minute.
1: And goes directly back to this conversation.
0: Wait
1: about
0: a minute. Devin and Bubba, I asked the both of you. I'm in the museum, right? And there are actually things that are covered in glass, and there are actually things behind ropes. So I know I'm not touching those. Sure. So things that aren't, I'm kind of feeling what they feel like.
3: Well, why do you need to touch them in the
0: yes!
3: first place?
0: Because because it's different art and it's different structures.
1: Are
0: and
1: you
0: I wanted,
1: blind?
0: I wanted to get a feel of it. And there was no sign that said do not touch. There was no rope around
1: thank
0: it.
1: Thank you, Bubba. It is 100% implied.
0: Why is
1: in
0: it implied?
1: An art museum that you don't go in here and touch stuff.
0: What if it's a touching museum?
1: Then it would say it would be welcome to the touching museum.
2: Do you have any signs that have to have up about do not touch for every painting?
0: Well, or just a one sign in the room that says don't touch the artwork. There wasn't one of those.
3: Oh, this looks like it'd be fun to rip.
0: And there was clear delineation of art pieces that were covered in a case or with a rope around it. And I knew not to touch those.
2: Well,
0: but there
2: good.
0: Were those that weren't so, and they were like different textures, so I'm like, maybe they want us to feel the texture. And I did.
1: You see, and again, the Golics here on ESPN Radio, my father is just routinely walking into things with the unbridled white man confidence of, oh yeah, surely I can do this. We had a friend who had a house, wasn't at the house. My dad just walks up, tries to walk in the door. There are other people staying there, and he just walks in like he owns the place here. My mom is running down the street, terrified of being associated with my dad, who just does not understand the normal boundaries of society, and that one person's house, just because you know them, isn't yours if you're not there to just walk up in and check out.
3: Hey, you got milk?
0: Place was for sale. Didn't think anybody would be living in it when it's for sale. Found out that there was, and found out also they had a dog, which I closed the door pretty quickly. And running the stop signs, let's not make it sound like I'm reckless. I only go through them quickly when there's no other cars around and there's no real reason to stop.
1: Dear God, I mean, this is just you guys see what I'm dealing with now. I'm so glad because you try and gaslight the rest of our family and make us feel insane for the art exhibit stuff.
0: Hold it.
1: Devin and Bubba, the voices of reason here. Like, I think the rest of America, at the Golics on Twitter, is my dad insane for going and touching the art in a museum?
0: Let's go back to the beginning of this conversation, which you have deflected. And Bubba and Devin, whose fault is it about the expired milk?
3: I mean, listen, my own family will tell you, I am anal about like the expiration date on anything. If I will look at that first. If it's like one day past, I'm like, oh, can't eat it, can't drink it. So I'm putting this on you. It gets past the smell test. Again, you're going in, you're taking it from the carton instead of pouring it into a glass. That's two strikes on you, in my opinion. I think this is on you. I'm sorry.
1: If you poured it into the glass, maybe you then see the likely clumps that have built up as this churtles out of the carton instead of slugging it from there. Bubba, you in the same camp here?
2: I mean, I gotta at least give Sydney one strike for leaving it in the
3: yes. If it was August. September, I mean, or something,
2: that's crazy.
3: August is insane.
2: August is ridiculous. But to Junior's point, it's a little wild that Senior did not even smell when you open the smell when you open it must have been terrible. So I think you're both in the wrong, 50-50 split. But Sydney gets at least one pretty big strike for leaving that in the fridge since August.
0: And bottom line is, I'm the one ended up on the toilet.
3: I will say.
2: It must have been terrible. I agree.
1: This is a situation where, you know, you have to look at learned behavior. My parents in their pantry routinely have stuff that's in there. When they moved out of their house in Connecticut, we were going through and clearing the pantry. We found spices, different things in there where the expiration date was from like the first Bush administration.
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17: Game one of the NLCS in Milwaukee. The Brewers powering up in the fourth.
18: The 2-0 hit in the air, left center field. Pretty well struck. Baez back near the wall. And it's out of here. Into the bullpen to left center field. Bryce Turang touches them all. And the Brewers are on the board. Who says they don't slug? It's 1-1.
17: Chambi with a call on ESPN Radio, and it would be 2-1 the final. Brewers down in the Dodgers. take game one, NLCS. Bryce Durang, that solo shot off Tarek Skubal in the fourth, and then Luis Lauer with a go-ahead RBI single in the fifth of Skubal, who takes the loss. Jacob Mizorowski, no decision, struck out five, allowed one run as Andy Paez single in the second. RBI single through 94 pitches. Game two tomorrow on ESPN Radio with the app, with coverage starting at 4:30 Eastern. A wild one for Sunday Night Football in Atlanta. They're in overtime. The Falcons and Ravens tied at 23. Stu Huntley, 7-yard touchdown pass. Devontae Walker with 40 seconds left. Then they tie it up on a Derrick Henry running for a 2-point conversion. And they take that 2 points. So OT right now. Mike Penix with a touchdown pass to Kyle Pitts earlier. 49ers now 5-0, a 32-29 winner over the Seahawks in Seattle. Patriots crushed the Raiders 45-17. Drake May, 4 touchdown passes, 2 to Demaryius Douglas. Steelers over the Colts 34-22.
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14: You went all in on this, Michael Douglas, because there's a lot of your personal life in this.
19: I did. And then I started thinking, well, look, what about my films? I'm kind of got this image of sort of that gray area. You know, a lot of my movies always are struggling with the moral dilemmas of doing the right thing, but there's always that bad side of us, and will the guy make the right decision and all of that. And so I decided I got to go all in. If I'm going to write a biography and my life. Yes, your work is your sort of major, but you have to also deal with the pain and the good side, the bad side. And so I started about 18 months ago and working hard with Shane. Mostly I was living in Spain and time change. We do 2-3 hours a day back and forth. And then I got really scared because as opposed to a movie where you're playing a character, an actor, you know, your book, you're just laying out your whole story in your life. And so I'm just been shocked and surprised. And here we are. I'm going number one with a lot of bad stories. And
14: let's call them interesting.
19: All right.
14: You know, and so it started 18 months ago. So it's not true that you said, I'm not writing a book until the Knicks win a championship again.
19: No.
14: You started before Brunson started.
19: No, the Knicks win was my motivation to finish, you know.
14: That's how great was that?
19: I was just old-fashioned, brought me back to Earl of Pearl Monroe and the Knicks in the old days. Well, to Frazier, just total guts.
14: Yeah. And the fact that Walt Frazier was at some of these games too, right? And Brunson's doing this stuff for Ewing in a way, and for, you know, Frazier. Why I get goosebumps.
19: It's completed the generation and pulled it together.
14: Yeah.
19: Why can't the Jets do that?
14: Well, we're out of time. We don't have enough time to get into that. But yeah, I know, because you're a Jet fan from the Namath days or something?
19: No, I was a Giants fan. I was Y.A. Tittle,
14: right.
19: Frank Gifford and everything. And then Broadway Joe came on, you know, and that fur coat, that announcement on Super Bowl III, we're going to win.
14: Yeah.
19: And they did it. And I love these guys. They were fantastic.
14: Right.
19: And that was it.
14: to the current day.
19: Yeah.
14: I'm with you. All right. So your book, again, one hell of a ride, where all books are acquired right now. The number one nonfiction selling book on planet Earth. We have a game called, there it is up on the screen right there. One hell of a ride. So we play a game called Celebrity True or False.
19: Okay.
14: Where, you know, we're wondering what's true and what's not about what's been written about your work, but you've written about your work. So instead of playing Celebrity True or False, we're going to play, is this really true?
19: Okay.
14: Okay. And then we, you know, it's a little high register. We're like, I gotta believe it. But still, we still have the production value, which we appreciate you as a producer, an Academy Award winning producer. Here we go. Celebrity True or False with Michael Douglas. Please hit it.
20: Celebrity true or false?
21: You can't handle the truth.
14: Sure, you recognize that voice? Yes. You recognize that voice of Jack Nicholson?
19: Jack Nicholson, sure.
14: And that's the way we start here. Is it true, really true, that you attempted to convince Deborah Winger to take on the role of Joan Wilder in Romancing the Stone over dinner with Danny DeVito, Jack Nicholson, and the director, Robert Zemeckis? That happened?
19: No, but okay. there's you want an explanation
14: please,
19: for it?
14: Yes,
19: okay.
14: Yeah, yeah.
19: So the studio wanted Deborah Winger for the role.
14: Okay.
19: And I had an initial lunch. It started as a lunch with her at the Lucy's Al Adobe down here in Los Angeles. Yes. And all I can tell you is lunch ended at about 6 o'clock at night, and I don't know how many margaritas later, and I was staggering out of there, and I didn't have a yes answer from her yet, wasn't sure. Then Bob Zemeckis and I went down to Mexico to scout, to do the scouting for the movie.
14: For the movie, yeah.
19: For Romancing the Stone.
14: Yes.
19: And it's sort of like that movie that you read in the script, you know, Rome Burns, two words, which could mean 2 months. And Romancing the Stone, which we loved the script, but then when we got into the realities of mudslides, and this is before Greens, we saw it was going to be a really, really tough picture and very hard. And for Joan Wilder, the character. So, she was up making terms of endearment. In Texas, so Bob Zemeckis and I come up to Texas to meet with Deborah, and you know we're kind of scared because we've just been seeing, and we have another one of those dinners, and but she's not making a decision, and we're walking home after dinner, we're all walking home and feeling good, and you know how somebody go, oh you, and hits you in the arm. Well, Deborah goes, oh, you, and she leans over and bites me in the arm. Oh, bites me in the arm. We laugh about it. We laugh, and I go back to the hotel room. I got, Jesus, it's bleeding. And so I'm going, I don't know, man. I said, I don't know about the jungle, you know. And so I go back to the studio, and they want to get the update on how our location sound go and everything. And Deborah Winger, and I said, well, how is it? I started crying. I said, I can't do it. I can't go to the desert with Deborah. You know,
14: she bit you in the arm just walking the streets of Texas?
19: Yeah. Well, I mean, it was, she did it in a fun way. Okay. You know, it was nothing bad about it. Mm-hmm. But we realized, so the studio executive, had a neighbor next door. He said, well, this actress came over for a...

0: Sunday, October 11th, 2026. And this is Game Night.
1: Betts waits the pitch. Swing and a fly ball center field. Playable Mitchell. He goes back out of the track and he makes the catch. And the Brewers have captured game one. Miguel able to finish it off and the Brewers hang on for a one-run game one win. Milwaukee 2 and LA 1.
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2: That was the call here on ESPN Radio as Game 1 of the NLCS in the books. Brewers take it over the Dodgers 2-1. I'm Mark Zeno. He's three-time Super Bowl champ Gerard Cherry. As we continue on here, Sunday Night Football in overtime right now. We'll keep you guys posted as that goes forward here. But manifestly, this Brewers team, they hit the second fewest home runs in Major League Baseball this year. But they got a home run from Bryce Tarang tonight. That was one of the runs that they scored. Took advantage of Tarek Skubal, who went five innings, gave up the two runs. Jacob Mizrowski didn't even last five, but it was a very tightly fought game on both sides here, and the Brewers get the win 2-1, Gerard.
3: Exactly. And from Mizrowski just going 4.25, you got to appreciate the Brewers going with this committee because it certainly worked tonight, and I wonder if it's sustainable. But at the same time, for the Dodgers, you have – the arsenal, you have the firepower. You certainly have paid a lot of money for that lineup to be more productive than what it was tonight. So very interesting series to get the start for the Brewers winning at home. So you'll take that if you're Milwaukee. But I have to wonder if the Dodgers are going to respond back in kind, you know, because the idea of putting Shohei, for example, moving him in the lineup, what have you thought about that?
2: Yeah, I mean, you know, look, he's versatile enough. You put him anywhere in a lineup, it seems to work. The other big part of today, or the story of tonight, rather, was the bullpens, as the Brewers' bullpen goes 4 2/3 innings and keeps them shut out. And in fact, only gave up two hits over the course of those 4 2/3 innings. And that was really, you know, the other telltale sign against this Dodgers lineup that continues to figure out ways to score runs. Was shut down by this Brewers' bullpen, and they take a 1-0 series lead with a 2-1 win tonight. But you know, again, you're putting big on big here, and you're putting the best on the best. And even the Dodgers bullpen themselves, after Skubal left, they went three innings of one-hit ball later on in the game. So they kept the Brewers at bay. But, you know, you have to expect this between these two teams. All these games are going to be tight. They're going to be close, and there's going to be moments here where, you know, you need to figure out how to get a win. Bryce Tarang, as I mentioned, came up with the home run. He joined Aldin Gonzalez after the game here right on ESPN Radio.
4: Bryce, I know it's only one game. This could be a long series, but given how good that opponent is, what happened last year, how big was it to get this one tonight?
5: Yeah, everyone's big. You know, when it's a close game like this and our pitchers are able to shut it down, it's really fun, man. These are fun games. This is what we play for. You know, the excitement, the energy. You got to love this stuff, and it's been fun.
4: I don't know that we see a lot of left-on-left, opposite-field home runs. Take us through that at-bat with Tarek Skubal, getting that sinker in and going inside-out the other way.
5: So my first at-bat, I fouled that ball up my kneecap, and I was like, I can't do that again because that one hurt real bad. And then so I was just trying to stay inside of it and drive it up the middle, not trying to do too much. And, yeah, sometimes that's the way to do it.
4: I know you haven't had the results you've wanted so far in these playoffs. How good did that feel to get that result?
5: It feels great. It definitely feels great. I've been working really hard. And, you know, it's one of those things where when the game's over, you let it go, you move on, and you try to win the next day. So anything I could do to help the team win is what I'm going to do. So that game, what's important in that game is trying to help the team win, and that's what I'm going to do. So.
4: And Bryce, this Dodgers offense really made Jacob Mizrowski work. They got him out in the fifth inning. To follow Jacob Mizrowski with that parade of relievers that you guys have back there, how nice is that for this team?
5: Man, our pitching staff, I mean, it's so amazing to watch them pitch. They put up quality at-bats against him, fouling off a lot of pitches, hitting the ball the other way, really good swings, and he just stayed and competed, got some ground balls, some double plays in big situations, and that's pitching right there. That's not just throwing 100. That's pitching. And he did a phenomenal job bouncing back. And then our relievers, I mean, closing it out, keeping us in the game, it's been really cool.
4: Bryce, thank you so much. Congratulations.
2: So you heard it right there. Bryce Tarang with the solo home run that knotted the game up at 1. And again, the Brewers take the victory 2-1 here. And look, you know, when you're playing the Dodgers, getting this first game, it means a lot to the Brewers. Yeah. It means a lot more to them. Like, they are the underdog here, even with home field advantage, and they are the ones that really have to, you know, try to control the series as best they can.
3: Exactly, because you're saying yourself, you're a Dodgers fan. How do we leave so many guys on base and not capitalize? And you like to think for the Dodgers that they're not going to do that again and again because they are such a good squad. But give props to the Brewers, rather, for what they were able to accomplish tonight, because you lost to this team last year. And now you're saying yourself, we're on a revenge tour, and you got the first strike.
2: Well, first strike in overtime was done by the Baltimore Ravens, who went 14 plays, 68 yards in just over 7 minutes. They're up 30-23. Falcons will get the ball back with 2:57 left. We'll see if the Ravens can hold on in OT. Come back and recap that next. It's game night on ESPN Radio, the ESPN app, all presented by Progressive Insurance.
0: 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The AL's top-seeded Tampa Bay Rays welcome the Cleveland Guardians. It's the best of seven with a trip to the World Series on the line.
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0: Sunday Night Football in Atlanta ends in overtime with the Ravens defeating the Falcons 30-23. Michael Penix Jr. did not come out for overtime, sustained a rib injury in the fourth quarter, and came back out for a couple of plays before the end of the fourth quarter. Tua Tagovailoa comes in as the backup, completes his first pass. His very next pass was thrown to the other team, also completed, but to the other team. Not really sure how he did not see Kyle Hamilton stand there. He was intending to throw a pass to Drake London. But nonetheless, it is a game, set, and match here as the Ravens steal a win in overtime in a game that they were trailing in for pretty much all of it, with the exception of the opening drive where they were up 3-0. Falcons got a defensive touchdown right after that, and they were playing catch-up the whole game until the very last drive of the game when the Ravens tied it up and got the two-point conversion. But so the Ravens survive here and move on. They are now 4-1. Falcons fall to 2-3. And just a tough night for the Falcons, who played really, really well for the most part, but couldn't close it out. And some questionable coaching decisions, which is a kind of the theme, Gerard, this whole entire week of week five in the NFL that cost the Falcons.
1: Yeah, you go back, certainly I'm pretty sure on Atlanta Sports Talk Radio tomorrow, as they really dissect it, they're going to be having a conversation about why did we pass the football three times in a row when we could easily just ran out the clock and ran the football. And Kevin will have to answer those questions, because that'd be the first thing I'd be wondering right now and wanting answers for come tomorrow when he does speak with the media, or better yet, after this game, he goes in this press conference. I'm pretty sure he's going to be asked that as well. So that was certainly some questionable decision making on his part, but you really, after watching this game, felt that Atlanta should have won it. They were in control. But then again, I could flip it and say, if you don't have the issues for tight end play with the Ravens, and what was going on with Anders, then you should win. So it was a very up and down, very entertaining football game. And certainly the Ravens are happy to come out of there with a victory, because it looked like they were going to walk out of there in defeat.
0: I mean, for a quarter and a half, the Ravens absolutely dominated the field, dominated the time of possession, until the Falcons put together a 9-play, 78-yard touchdown drive to Kyle Pitts, right before, you know, about 5 minutes left in the first half. But nonetheless, the Ravens persevere and end up getting the win. The other big news of Sunday is that there is a 5-0 team in the NFL, and their name is the San Francisco 49ers. They defeat the Seahawks in Seattle once again, and it was this late touchdown from Brock Purdy to Brandon Cooks.
2: Kittle attached left as well. McCaffrey in the backfield. Purdy in the shotgun. Here's the snap.
3: CMC.
2: Brock drops back. Looks. Pressured. Uh-oh. Get out of there. Rolls out to the left. Brock still looking. Still looking. Throws! And it is caught! Cooks got it! His first catch is a 49er! And the 49ers take the lead back!
0: Yeah, that was a call on KNBR, and the 49ers go on to win the game 32-29 over Seattle. Brock Purdy, another fantastic day, 19-29, 189 yards, two touchdowns and a pick, but he continues to play at a really high level, and the 49ers seem like the most complete team in the NFL this year.
1: Yeah, they certainly are getting the job done, but the thing for the 49ers, these close calls, you figure that it doesn't show all the signs of going undefeated by any stretch of imagination, but to their credit, they are finding a way to get the job done, and they're bringing guys off the street, and they're having impact right away. So that's a testament to how great of a coordinator Kyle Shanahan is. And at the same time, too, Zeno, I think at some point we need to start having this conversation more and more about Purdy being a leading candidate as the MVP right now. Now, granted, there's some running backs that are giving him a run for his money, but at the same time, I really like what I'm seeing from one Brock Purdy.
0: I mean, look, he continues to play at a high level. And, oh, by the way, Brandon Cooks is a name you hadn't heard in a hot minute, at least not since the catch in Buffalo against Denver. That wasn't a catch, even though it was a catch. But nonetheless, you mentioned Kyle Shanahan. He's going to talk about his quarterback's performance.
4: I mean, I thought Brock did an unbelievable job finding a way there to win at the end. That's one of the best defenses in the league, one of the best defenses over these last few years. And there were some ups and downs. By no means was everything perfect, but I thought he was really good in the fourth quarter, and there was a lot of times when something wasn't there, and he made some plays, and a hell of a game by Brock.
0: Yeah, it was. Again, and you talk about making plays, and that's really what it boils down to, right? Like, this is a guy who just continues to make plays in big moments for his team, and that's why they're 5-0. They've now won five straight regular season games in Seattle.
1: Right. That's saying a lot. And when you think about the NFC West and how difficult of a division it is, they're right now controlling because they have victories over the Rams. You figure, and this Seattle is no cakewalk either. And good luck, Arizona, when you face the 49ers. But yeah, you have to be very impressed with the 49ers, and they're not even healthy, and they're doing this. So imagine what happens when they get on track from a health standpoint and how they're playing. Impressive what you're seeing.
0: Beyond that, this game featured 7 turnovers, 4 by Seattle and 3 by San Francisco. I don't think if you're going to find a more interesting and better game to watch that has 7 turnovers in it. But, you know, the 49ers outlast them here. Sam Darnold threw 2 picks today. He was only 18 of 29 for 195 yards, a touchdown and 2 picks. And Jackson Smith and Jigba dropped a critical pass at the end of that game that would have at least kept them in field goal range to try and or put them in field goal range to try and tie the game late. And that's not something usually you see from JSN.
1: No, it's something you don't see, because he certainly has become one of the guys we talked to in that conversation as a top receiver in the game. If you're going to have that moniker, one of the things you certainly have to do is in clutch situations make clutch plays. So, yeah, you're going to want that back. And are you starting to worry about Sam Darnold?
0: Maybe. You know, the bloom might be off the rose here a little bit, but he's still a Super Bowl-winning quarterback. Mike McDonald, the Seahawks head coach, talked about Sam Darnold's rough start to the year.
3: Well, it's not like he doesn't know to, like, we don't want to throw interceptions, you know. Like, stay positive, stick to it, trust your reads, take care of the ball. I mean, there's a lot of, we obviously don't want to throw the picks, and we need to find ways to start games a little faster on offense. But, I mean, Sam also did a lot of great things today, extending plays. So you don't want to take that away from me either.
0: I mean, to answer your question, look, I think that Sam Darnold will have some regression to the mean. But in reality, remember last year during the regular season, I think he was tied or he was in second for most interceptions thrown last year. Like, this is not uncommon for him. He had a great playoff run. I'm not taking anything away from Sam Darnold, but let's not pretend that he is a top 10 quarterback in this league. Like, that's just not a reality that we live in, right?
1: you're an enigma, because on one hand you say he's a Super Bowl champion, and then you just bring him down to mediocrity at the same time.
0: I mean, you can be two of those. Two things can be true at the same time. You know what else is true? That the Brewers took game one against the Dodgers. We're going to break it all down next right here on Game Night on ESPN Radio, the ESPN app presented by Progressive.
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18: I'm John Ryder. We have a rematch of last year's NLCS in this one, Game 1, tonight in Milwaukee, and the Brewers power up in the fourth.
19: The 2-0 hit in the air, left center field. Pretty well struck. Baez back near the wall. And it's out of here. Into the bullpen to left center field. Bryce Turang touches them all. And the Brewers are on the board. Who says they don't slug? It's 1-1.
18: Boog Shambi with a call here on ESPN Radio ends up being a 2-1 final score advantage of the Brewers. Bryce Turang, that solo shot off Tarik Skubal in the fourth, and then Luis Lara, go-ahead RBI single off Skubal in the fifth, who suffered the loss. Jacob Mizorowski got the start. He lasted just 4 1/3, throwing 94 pitches, allowed one run, and Andy Páez, RBI single in the second, struck out 5. Trevor McGill walked 2 in the ninth, but got the save. Mookie Betts flying out to the warning track for the final out. Game 2 tomorrow. Coverage on ESPN Radio and the app starts at 4:30 Eastern. The NFL Week 5, Sunday Night Football in Atlanta goes overtime, and it goes to the Ravens coming back to beat the Falcons 30-23. Baltimore's third straight win. They're now 4-1. Atlanta drops to 2-3. Snoop Huntley, a game-winning one-yard touchdown run in OT. And Huntley had a 7-yard touchdown pass to Devontae Walker with 40 seconds left. Then they tied it up. Derrick Henry rushing for the 2 points. He had 102 yards rushing.
20: Hey, it's Michelle Smallman. And coming up Monday, the Bills head to L.A. to take on the Rams in a possible Super Bowl preview. I'll tell you why I'm confident in only one of these teams to be playing in Super Bowl 61. It's on Sportsman, like 6 a.m. Eastern, right here on ESPN Radio, ESPN2, and ESPNU.

0: Sunday, October 11th, 2026. And this is Game Night.
1: And a pitch. Swing and a ground ball. Base hit up the middle. Here comes Mitchell racing around third. Mitchell is in to score. Luis Lara, RBI single, and the Brewers have the lead in the bottom of the fifth. 2-1. Small ball does the job.
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2: It was the way they played 162 regular season games, and it paid off for them in the NLCS. 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He's the three-time Super Bowl champ, Gerard Cherry. I'm Mark Zeno. As the Brewers take game one of the NLCS 2-1 over the Dodgers, let's welcome in. Is Doug Glanville with us? Is he ready? He is here. Okay, Doug Glanville, our MLB analyst, is here. Doug, welcome. Appreciate you guys joining. Appreciate you joining us here this evening. An excellent game to watch back and forth here between the two big dogs in the National League here. I guess I want to start with Jacob Mizrowski here, who only lasted 4 1/3. Did you feel like he was out of gas? Did you feel like it was the right time to pull him? Obviously, the Brewers win the game, but in those moments, did you think it was a questionable decision?
3: No, I thought it sort of timed within the fact that the Brewers just have this phenomenal bullpen. And despite Jacob Mizrowski being the Cy Young Award winner at some point soon, they knew that their bullpen is even stronger. They just have such a good setup going on. And the matchup was right. You know, they took him out, and they were like, okay, Freddie Freeman's coming up. You have the lefty. Freeman hits 50 points higher against righties. And he already had a base hit against Mizrowski earlier in the game. So, yeah, in the era of the, you know, past when the sort of number one keeps going, so to speak, now it's just about matchups. And that was the right matchup in play, and it actually worked out well for the Brewers.
4: And, Doug, speaking of matchups, if you're Dave Roberts, do you make any more shifts with your lineup from a batting perspective, or do you keep things as is? Because they did string a lot of guys on bases tonight.
3: Well, they have guys like Tommy Edman that could sort of swap in and how they might do second base with Kike Hernandez. This DePaula kid is really incredible. You might want to give him a runway to have a full game potentially. So they have some good options. You know, I think second base is the one that's like sliding around a little. But, you know, they still have, you know, so many other weapons in their lineup. And today, a lot of credit just goes to the Brewers pitching. You know, they made the big pitches when they needed to. They got turned a bunch of double plays. So they got 2-for-1s. And they just had just enough offense to manufacture one and also hit the home run that they were able to hold that lead.
2: He's Doug Glanville, ESPN MLB analyst, on the call tonight of Dodgers and Brewers here on ESPN Radio. The Dodgers offense, I mean, we keep seeing Ohtani being moved to different spots in the lineup. Obviously, again, it's hard to produce runs in the postseason here, but when you look at this Dodgers lineup, I mean, do we expect a postseason level of breakout here, particularly with the long ball?
3: Maybe with the long ball, but you know, I think you're up against some great pitching, and it's not going to get any easier. You know, if you make it through the Brewers, you're still dealing with, you know, Tampa or Cleveland, you know, teams that just have really good arms and bullpen. So that's the game, and it's hard to slug and hit home runs off of elite pitching. So you still have to have other kind of tools in your tool belt to be able to score runs. And if you don't, that's okay. If you have the pitching, you know, then you put up zeros. And you work on the prevention side. And that's where the Brewers have a little bit of an edge, because they defend better, and they generally, you know, they have this phenomenal bullpen, and, you know, they're confident that they can remove a guy like Jacob Mizrowski and still come in and put up zeros. And that's exactly what they did.
4: And, Doug, what's different about this year's Brewers team as opposed to the one that got swept by the Dodgers last year?
3: Well, we asked Pat Murphy that question earlier, and, you know, he felt that it's just experience. They've been there, and even though they're young, they have guys like Bryce Thren. You know, they're going 3 years in a row. They've won a lot, and each year they've gotten better. They've gone further into the postseason, and even this year they've got a W in the NLCS, which they didn't accomplish last year. So each increment is something that they can build on. And when you talk to Pat Murphy, you realize that, you know, he's not satisfied. He kind of has this sort of feeling of like, okay, that's fine, but he sees the weaknesses, he sees the holes. And, you know, so he doesn't take it for granted when they do win, like, okay, let's continue to improve. So all those factors have just gotten better year in, year out. I mean, just take Jacob Mizorowski. He goes, you know, he struck out almost 32% of the batters he faced last year. Now it's like almost 39. I mean, he took huge leaps forward as a young player. And then guys like Bowers and Mitchell also took, you know, big steps. So they're just trending in the right direction.
5: Again, Doug Glanville joining us here on Game Night on ESPN Radio, the ESPN app. You mentioned the bullpens earlier. Both of them were fantastic tonight. I guess the question about a long series here that's different than a five-game series or even the wild card round, you might see one of these relievers once or only twice in those shorter series. As you get deeper in this thing, the more times you have to go back to the well with a certain guy, the more it feels like the more chances or the more opportunities the other team has to get at him. How much is managing the bullpen going to be the difference between these two teams in the series?
3: Everything. It's everything. I mean, because you have your starter, when do you take him out? That's one. And then you have to get the right runways to be able to find the matchups that best serve your pitcher. That's why I felt like D.L. Hall against Freeman made better sense than Mizorowski. So you have to make these calculations. But yes, as you get more body of work, and now you're going seven games, you're going to see the same guys. And they're going to have, you know, more versatility in their pitch sequencing and pitch mix to be able to surprise somebody, let's say, or just have the stuff that's like, here it comes, you know, see what happens. So that there's no doubt that the Brewers do a good job about lanes. You know, we saw it in the playoff series against the Padres. You know, they find the right matchups, and, you know, a guy like Ashby, or and they have enough pitchers that can kind of get lefties and righties out that can give you a big swing. But managing the bullpens are going to make a huge difference. What's the right time? What's the right place? And can you keep these guys off balance for not just one game, but seven? And I also put a big circle on, say, game threes and four. Like, once they go to L.A., now you have 3 days in a row. And that's a little different. If you're going to use the same guy 3 days in a row, that's really taxing. And if you blow out their bullpen in game three, and then all of a sudden, like, game four, they're limping, you might have even a sort of a second game to gain advantage in game five, because it's hard to go 3 days in a row.
5: Game one in the books. Doug Glanville, ESPN MLB analyst. Thanks so much for the time tonight. We appreciate it.
3: Thank you.
5: All right, MLB postseason on ESPN Radio. Tune in tomorrow for doubleheaders. The Brewers host the Dodgers in Game 2 of the NLCS. The Rays host the Guardians Game 1 of the ALCS. 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
6: 20 seconds and the clock is running. If they're going to run the ball here, they've got to get down, get set, and spike it. In motion, Ben Sittet. 15 on the clock. Daniels, play action. Roll it to the left. Goes down now at the 25-yard line. There's only 7 seconds on the clock. There are no timeouts. This is going to end up in a tie if they don't spike it. Wow. It ends up in a tie.
7: This is the end of the game.
5: That was the call on Big 100. Gerard, you know, I don't know from when you played if coaches were as stupid as they are back then as they seem to be now, or at least the decision-making is stupid, not the individual person. You get what I mean here, but coaching decisions being stupid. What are you doing? I don't have words at this point.
4: It's baffling to say the least, because I'm saying to myself, why aren't you bringing the field goal unit out there on the football field in the first place? What about

0: no timeouts left, are you saying to yourself, okay, we're going to execute this? Situational football at its best says, okay, go out there with your field goal unit. You're in range, first of all. So it makes no sense. It's almost like, why do we want a tie? Because we've never experienced it before. So I have no explanation for you because it makes no sense.
1: Well, Dan Quinn tried to make sense of it. Here is the Commanders head coach on what happened at the end of OT.
2: I thought this was a hard-fought game to the wire. Leaving tonight with a tie feels like a loss. And the last sequence, you know, we throw it out of bounds, we clock it, you know, you give yourself a chance to kick it. And we pride ourselves on those moments at the end of the game. And after the first down run, you know, still trying to gain more for the kick. Right call is honestly, like, we can go clock it early. And don't put ourselves in that spot. And that is, that's my responsibility. Nobody else's.
1: Yeah, look, I covered Dan Quinn in Atlanta. His game management was suspect back then, and it hasn't gotten any better. I feel like game management, clock management, one of those things as coaches, either you have it and you get it and you understand it, or you mm-hmm. don't. There's no way to learn it because your mind doesn't allow you to do things differently, right? And that's kind of just what it is, and it's just it was a bad showing for Washington today.
0: It certainly was, but that's the part I have a hard time reconciling, Zeno, is that you know what's at stake. You know, you should know how much time is left on the clock. You should be well aware what your range of your field goal kicker is. Now, granted, greed and trying to do more and make it safer and all that can convolute things and make you not think about what's at hand. And that's clearly what happened here. Cause again, it makes no sense. Bring the guy onto the football field, clock it and see what happens. Game over or tie. At least give yourself a chance to make it a game.
1: Yeah, like
0: over
1: if you miss
0: win.
1: The kick and you tie, that's one thing,
0: okay, right?
1: Right. But you can't not get the kickoff. The quarterback of the Commanders, Jaden Daniels, talked about what happened on the last play.
3: What happened there in that last play?
4: This got to be better. We all got to be better situationally. Football starts with me. Everybody will say the same thing, but we just got to be better in situational football.
3: What were you trying to? Were you trying to throw the ball away and just took it up, or what? Were you, what was the goal on that play when you snapped?
4: We got to stop the clock. We got to know it's ozone situation. We got to relay that as an offense. It starts from everybody top down, but ultimately, you know, it's on me.
5: Did you hear anything or say anything in the huddle about, hey, you know, we've got to get the clock stopped here?
4: Yeah, I just got to be better. I just got to be better.
1: Go ahead.
0: Again, it makes no sense. You know what's going on. You play Madden, I'm sure. You wouldn't do that if you had a video controller in your hand. So why are you going to do it with an actual football in your hand?
1: Yeah, I just, you know, yeah, coaching matters. I say it all the time. Coaching matters. And this was not good execution or coaching by the Commanders. And there is that. All right, up next, good coaching came from the Ravens. Jesse Minter, the head coach of the Ravens. We'll hear from him next after the win over the Falcons in overtime. It's Game Night on ESPN Radio.
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currently serving military, the immediate family of troops killed in action, and our brave, current, and former first responders. 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

0: for like 3 weeks.
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0: Not an alligator. 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
0: I don't know exactly.
3: But no, man. 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
0: There you go.
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0: I knew it was an amphibian.
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2: Like, yeah.
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0: Again, sometimes it don't stick, but I knew it was something.
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0: John Robinson to the right of Tua, out of the shotgun. Belt high snap. Tonga Bailoa steps up, throws, deals, and it's intercepted! Kyle Hamilton, the Atlanta native, makes the play to seal an overtime win for the Ravens. 30-23, it is done on Sunday night.
1: That's how it sounded on WBAL, and it did sound like there were a lot of Ravens fans in Atlanta tonight. One of the Ravens reporters who I'm friends with, I texted him. He's like, it sounded like a Ravens home game. And that's kind of nuts.
2: Yeah, you saw a lot of purple and black in the stands, that's for sure. Well, you sure did. That with the Falcons jerseys, but I get it.
1: That's why they were all told to wear red, not black. Game night on ESPN Radio. Mark Zeno alongside three-time Super Bowl champ Gerard Cherry. Look, Falcons were 60 seconds from being 3-2, and now they're 2-3. Look, and it's one of those games that feels like it has a lot more magnitude than it may. In 8 weeks, you might not even think twice about this game. But the reality is that when you're here and you're 2-2 after an 0-2 start they had, and you get Michael Penix back to sort of give this game away. I mean, again, you go back to sort of the way the game unfolded, right? For the first, let's call it, 25 minutes of that game, it was absolutely dominated by the Ravens, and they were not leading. They literally were not leading. The Falcons did not score an offensive touchdown until there were about 5.5 minutes left in the first half. And somehow they were leading the entire first half, with the exception of the opening drive from the Ravens. So it unfolded in a manner that you don't really expect. But that's why it's 60 minutes, man.
2: Yeah, and in this case, beyond. And, yes, 7-3 lead for the Falcons and not doing much on the offensive side of the ball. Then they got things cooking and going. But also, too, I really, what's resonating with me is what you said earlier, Zeno, and the idea that you might say, okay, it's a week 5 game, has no ramifications for the future, but I think it does in this regard. You don't have your quarterback out there that's the starter in Penix. You have Tua come in. Obviously, Tua comes in and throws an interception, and I feel for Tua because he's a good guy, and you hate to see him having these struggles and just can't seem to get things going in the right direction from a quarterback play standpoint. But if you're in that locker room right now, there's got to be a part of you saying to yourself, okay, our quarterback went out. Yes, he got hit in the ribs, and he decided to sit on the bench and not give it a go. And, yeah, if you play quarterback, it's hard to throw a football with your ribs hurting, but that's where you have an opportunity to show the guys that, hey, you're committed to something of self-sacrifice, because that's how you build greater bonds. That's how you get to a space where guys really follow your lead and accept your leadership. And he missed opportunity right there. Now, obviously, if he can't throw to save his life and there's no accuracy on his passes, then forget everything I just said, but only Penix knows that.
1: Well, you have to give some credit here to Tyler Huntley,
2: for sure,
1: who down by 8 went 6 plays, 71 yards in 1:51, and scored the game-winning touchdown, got the 2-point conversion, or the game-tying touchdown, rather, got the 2-point conversion with 40 seconds left, and then in overtime went 14 plays, 68 yards in 7:03, and put another TD up to help seal the deal for the Ravens. Their head coach, Jesse Minter, took to the podium after the game.
3: Really, really proud of our team. Really proud of our team. Just digging deep, doing whatever it takes to win the game, kind of picking each other up. Offensively, Snoop doing a phenomenal job. I mean, we ended the game on a long drive to tie it. You know, we did what we needed to do on defense to get to overtime, an unbelievable drive in overtime to

0: take the 7-point lead, and then obviously a game-winning play by Atlanta's own Kyle Hamilton. So great day for the Ravens. Great day for us. Proud of our team. Questions?
1: Did you notice anything with, I mean, Donald played well the whole game, but like the last two drives, the one with, I mean, played, I think, the ultimate of his passes. I mean, did you notice anything different towards that end?
0: Snoop is just like one of the coolest dudes. He doesn't really get rattled. He just is always the same, and he keeps like such a good demeanor about him, keeps his composure. He said, hey, man, all we're going to do is try and go 1-0 this week. That's what he told me right before the game. And he just did his job, and he did it at a high level. I told the guys last night, like, there's not a locker room in the NFL that has more confidence in their backup quarterback than our guys have in Snoop. And so he did a great job. He played really well, played with more and more confidence as the game went on and as the moments got bigger, which is really cool to see. So.
2: Just you talk about building something going forward. This is still early in your tenure, but what about the team's response, both offensive and defensively? Things weren't going well. You guys were letting up a lot of third downs.
0: Defense.
2: Offensively was a struggle at times, just to kind of stick.
0: Yeah, just to stick together, stick to it. That's what it's all about. It's about playing one play at a time. It's about not getting too affected by plays that happen. I take responsibility for a few of those third downs on just some different situational calls, could have done better. Man, when you need it, you know, for the guys to stay calm, come through, make the plays, not panic, for the offense to be really calm and go tie the game and get the 2-point conversion and then go right back out there and go on a really long drive. I thought Deck did an amazing job calling that game with Snoop. And then the defense, you know, I thought we played the run really well, which was a major focal point. I think he had one long run that got out on us. But overall, I thought we played Bijan really well. Obviously, we you know, you kind of know when you play a lot for the run, you may give up a few things in the passing game. Again, I thought we could have played it some third downs better from both schematically and just playing the plays. But man, just really, really proud of our guys.
3: What was the message in the locker room to them, you know, giving the way you guys want?
0: Just, you know, when we talk about being at your best when your best is needed, and just like no flinch, no panic, not getting affected by plays, play one play at a time, play the next play as if it could be the difference in the game. I think that's what we did. And that's a big step for us. That's a big step for our team. And if we let it be, it can be a launch point for us to really really get this thing rolling.
4: So that was Jesse Minter after the game, and maybe it is a launch point for him. But to get a win when your starting quarterback is out is always a huge lift for a team. I mean, it's not easy, especially when they don't get the reps that they need and the practice that they need. But Snoop was really good tonight, all things considered. He was 24 of 32 for 2 touchdowns, didn't throw a pick, 201 yards, and when you have Derrick Henry in the backfield as well, it's a pretty good combination.
5: Exactly. And the key statistic is did not throw a pick, and if you take away the faults of Mark Andrews, then you have a whole nother conversation about performance tonight, right? So, yeah, he did exactly what you envision, what you desire for your backup quarterback to be able to do for you. That is put you in a position to succeed and to have a chance in a football game. Because some guys, or teams rather, go into it knowing they have no chance with their backup. But the Ravens don't say that. They believe that, and Snoop gave them more reasons why to understand and know that, hey, he is capable of winning a big game.
4: Well, one of the guys who has a lot of confidence in his backup quarterback, Derrick Henry, the Ravens running back, talked about the confidence the team has in Huntley.
6: What gives you the confidence? I mean, I'm with him every day. I see him in practice. I see how he works. So it ain't no different for us. We know Snoop gonna go out there and do his thing, and I think he's constantly showing that. So we were ready to roll. I was messing with him all week. I was like, I want to see 2025 Green Bay Snoop, and we were just laughing about it. But he told me it's 2026, and I won't mention 2025 no more. He got it.
4: Yeah, I mean, look, it's just even given that game situation there, Gerard, like, you know, to go down the field and tie the game.
5: Right.
4: Forget what he did in overtime, but just in that moment to keep yourself a chance to go to overtime was huge.
5: Exactly. And to have that level of control, that level of focus, and not panic and make the moment too big, he's playing like a guy who's been there and done that. And that's so impressive what he was able to accomplish.
4: Yeah, I mean, again, Ravens get the 30-23 victory in overtime, steal one from the Falcons. And when we get back, we'll continue to break down a busy day in the NFL. He's 3-time Super Bowl champ, Gerard Cherry. I'm Mark Zeno. It's Game Night on ESPN Radio, the ESPN app, SiriusXM, Channel 80.
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17: Ryder, the Brewers defeat the Dodgers 2-1 in Game 1 of the NLCS in Milwaukee. Luis Lara, go-ahead RBI single in the fifth. Tarek Skubal, Bryce Tarang, a solo shot out Skubal in the fourth. Skubal taking the loss. 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We had a thriller for Sunday night NFL football in Atlanta. Tyler Snoop Huntley. Game-winning one-yard touchdown run for the Ravens. They rally to knock off the Falcons 30-23 in overtime. Derrick Henry tied the game up, rushing for a two-point conversion after Huntley had a touchdown pass to Devontae Walker with 40 seconds left. Henry with 102 yards rushing and says he has confidence in Huntley as their quarterback.
6: What gives you the confidence? I'm

0: I'm with him every day. I see him in practice. I see how he works. So it ain't no different for us. We know Snoop gonna go out there and do his thing, and I think he's constantly showing that. So we were ready to roll. I was messing with him all week. I was like, I want to see 2025 Green Bay Snoop, and we were just laughing about it. But he told me it's 2026, and I won't mention 2025 no more. He got it.
1: Baltimore's third straight win. They're now 4-1. Atlanta drops to 2-3, ending their two-game winning streak. 49ers go to 5-0, 32-29 winners over the Seahawks in Seattle. Eddie Pinheiro, go ahead. A field goal with 2 minutes to go. Brock Purdy had 2 touchdown passes, 1 to Mike Evans, who had 113 yards receiving. The Giants and Commanders finish in a 27-all tie at Washington. Jameis Winston, 326 yards passing, 3 touchdowns, no picks.
2: Hey, it's Evan Cohen. 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
3: Out here on ESPN Radio, the ESPN app, Sirius XM, Channel 80. Mark Zeno alongside the three-time Super Bowl champ, Gerard Cherry, as we welcome Michael Florio, NFL network writer and fantasy football analyst to the show. Michael, a crazy week 5 here in the NFL. Want to start with the Green Bay Packers, who actually finally showed some life tonight, and a defense that had a lot of holes in it throughout the first couple of weeks shut down a very potent Bears offense. Jordan Love was exceptional, 367 yards, 2 TDs. What'd you take from the matchup?
4: My biggest takeaway was I wonder if they exploited a weakness or found a new weakness in the Bears' defense, because their simple attack all day was just let's air it out, and it worked out well for them. Christian Watson had over 140 yards and 2 touchdowns. Matthew Golden beat them deep a couple times for over 120 yards, and it helped open some running lanes in the running game. And then, yeah, their defense was able to take advantage of the Caleb Williams Bears, got 3 interceptions on 2 different Bears. Quarterbacks, and you got to be feeling good if you're the Packers heading into a potentially big game next week against Micah Parsons' former Cowboys.
5: And then, Michael, I'm going out to London, and I'm saying to myself, all right, I'm thinking the Jaguars are going to blow out the Eagles because of the effort that the Eagles have been put up lately on the offensive side of the ball, but it was a tightly contested football game. From that performance that you saw from Jacksonville, do you think we should start taking them serious as a Super Bowl contender?
4: I think so, and I know the offense gets a lot of the credit with Liam Cohen at the sticks, and then Trevor Lawrence playing really exceptional football since the midpoint of last season. I really like Bashaul Tuin and Parker Washington, their top weapons today. But their defense, I think, is what really makes them Super Bowl contenders. They are the hardest defense to run against. They were last year. They are again this year. And that tends to win out in the playoffs, especially if they got to travel to a cold weather city, something like that. You know that run defense is always going to travel. So I definitely think the Jacksonville Jaguars need to be viewed as a very serious Super Bowl contender in the AFC.
3: Again, Michael Florio joining us here on Game Night on ESPN Radio. The Chargers are broken. Justin Herbert is broken. I don't know how to fix this team, but it's bad, and I don't know that it's going to turn anytime soon. Another fourth quarter collapse for the LA Chargers. I mean, where do they go from here?
4: I don't know, and they're trying everything. They were once again getting all 3 of their running backs heavily involved. They didn't have Ladd McConkey today, so they were just mixing and matching a whole bunch of different pass-catching combinations, trying to find something that worked. But without Slater and all, it's all broken. Justin Herbert had really no time to throw. There were so many times where it was clear that they didn't want to get this into a kind of high-scoring back-and-forth game. They were just trying to control the clock and not really play from behind. And Justin Herbert, he just looks a little off right now in the big moments. So, and when there's pressure in his face, he's just trying to get rid of it quickly. So I don't know how to fix. I thought Mike McDaniel was going to be the fix for this offense, and they look more broken than ever. So it seems like they're just at a lost season right now, but hopefully they can figure this out, and maybe both sides have new coordinators. Maybe it starts to click. But right now you're just kind of playing for the future, because this season is a lost season.
5: And Michael, after the first 3 weeks of the season, I was ready to bench one Drake May. But from the past 2 weeks, I think I might want to consider that. How impressive has his performance been of late, and what do you think about the Patriots?
4: Yeah, I think the Patriots are very for real in the AFC. Everyone thought they were kind of going to roll over potentially after the first 3 weeks. They're not roll over, but just be a team that, you know, wasn't what they were last season, and they proved that that is not the case, beating the Bills last week.

0: a huge divisional win, and then taking advantage of a team that I think we all thought they should have beat when the schedule came out in the Raiders. But it was the way they did it. Mike Vrabel was very aggressive out the jump today, going for it often on fourth down. And Drake May was not afraid to air it out. Like, he could have even a better day. There was a couple of deep balls that would hit off of receivers' hands that, like, Romeo Dobbs had one in the end zone fall off of his hands. So Drake May with a hugely impressive day, and I think it was actually even more impressive watching the game than just looking at the box score.
1: Final thought here, Michael Flora, NFL Network NFL writer, joining us. The trade is consummated after the 1 o'clock games are over as Marvin Harrison Jr. is traded to the Houston Texans here. What's the fantasy implication, and kind of what does this mean for both teams?
0: Yeah, I think he is going to be the clear-cut number two wide receiver for Houston, who's kind of been mixing and matching a lot of guys opposite of Nico Collins. And with the Cardinals, we saw today it was, we know Michael Wilson is their wide receiver one, but Kendrick Bourne really operating as the two. They were using him a lot against man coverage. He had seven targets and actually led them in yards today. So he's someone that fantasy managers should be looking to pick up if he's out there. But I think they just need, both sides needed to kind of wash their hands of this. It was evident it wasn't working out with Marvin Harrison in Arizona. Michael Wilson kind of became what they thought Marvin Harrison was going to be. And Houston has needed a number two opposite of Nico Collins for a couple of years now, so it's worth the gamble for them. And I think if you're a Texans fan, you got to be feeling good, right? You got your first win. You have a huge matchup next week against the Jaguars, and now you're going to have a little bit more offensive reinforcement for that game.
1: Again, he is Michael Flora, NFL Network writer and fantasy football analyst. Thanks for the time this evening. We appreciate it.
0: Thank you.
1: All right, so the trade for Michael, I keep doing that, Marvin Harrison Jr., is done. And, you know, as Michael said, like, the marriage just ended, right? Like, that's honestly what it boiled down to, it looked like. There was just a lot of, call it division of thought, if you will, Gerard. And he was never getting the ball enough there. And it felt like he was being underutilized.
2: Yeah, certainly. At the same time, though, it's going to be a reflection, a poor one that is, on the Arizona Cardinals, because you can't afford to give up first round draft picks. Those guys need to be on your roster for a decade, not three seasons or two to three seasons. So that's a problem. So I get it wasn't working there. And if he's a malcontent in the locker room, then yeah, you need to make moves then. But it doesn't even seem like he has much to say. It's just the production wasn't there. But maybe a new setting will help his career be rejuvenated, because certainly he wasn't getting anything done there in Arizona.
1: No, he wasn't. And so the Cardinals take another loss. After their week one win, it felt like they were a team that maybe, you know, might be better than expected, but it has been all downhill ever since. It was downhill for the Falcons tonight as they end up dropping a game in overtime to the Baltimore Ravens. Kevin Stefanski, their head coach, met with the media after the game.
3: Okay, injury front, C.J. Henderson has a groin injury. Mike Penix has a rib injury. We'll know more on both of those as we get imaging and those type of things. You know, that's credit to Baltimore. That's a good football team. Obviously, we didn't do enough to win that game. We had really missed opportunities. And when you're playing a good football team and these margins are razor thin like we knew they would be, we gotta come through on some of those plays. But that's all of us, that's coaches, that's players, we can be better in those moments, and then you can put a good football team away late, which we did not do, and then again, give them credit, they came back and scored and did a nice job. So we'll learn from it. Disappointing, frustrating, all those things, but we'll learn from it. I'll take any questions you got. No, nothing specific. I mean, yeah, there's plays that we can make. There's calls that we can give our guys to be better, those type of things. But in a game like that, there's all these little plays add up to being the big play.
4: At what point did you know Mike was not going to be able to go back in? It looked like there was some debate. Was it on the fence or was it?
3: Yeah, he was trying to work to get comfortable and could not.
4: This game early became less of a Bijan or less of a run game and more on Mike than we had seen the last 2 weeks. Was that game script? Was that something the Ravens defense was doing?
3: Yeah, all the above. I think, again, that's where I give credit to their defense. You know, they had their adjustments. We had our adjustments. But ultimately, we have to find a way to get in the end zone a few times more.
4: Your defense had been so good against the run, got gashed a little bit tonight. Does that just come with the way that y'all play up front? That can happen, or did you feel like you didn't execute?
3: I think run defense, again, give credit to Baltimore, but run defense is about, you know, doing our job, getting off blocks, tackling, and we just didn't do that well enough tonight. But there's things that we can certainly can do better from player perspective and a coach perspective.
5: Kevin, in overtime, were you concerned at all about the time that was on the clock with how the defense was managing that
3: situation? Yeah, I mean, that's part of these rules when it's, 10 minutes, that a long drive on that first drive can bleed, your opportunities. Now, we got the ball with plenty of time in our minds to go try to go score, but obviously we didn't come through.
6: When you look at what you were able to do in the fourth quarter on third down, converted at 2 third-and-10s or 3rd-and-15, does that give you like some positive momentum? Like when
3: the tape? Yeah, third and long is hard in this league, as you guys know. And I thought, we had some opportunities there to make plays, and we did. But I go back to what got us in those situations, and try. You really want to stay manageable versus a good football team, and we have to do a better job of that.
1: So that was Kevin Stefanski. And some more clarity here from at least what we're hearing on Penix's front, that, as Kevin Stefanski said, I was just looking on Twitter and seeing the Falcons reporters talk about how Penix said he tightened up. Like, if they had gotten the ball first in overtime, then he would have been able to go. But as he sat for that seven-minute drive on the sideline, it tightened up more and more and more. I want to ask you real quick, what do you make of people saw him with a towel over his head sitting on the bench, with his head down, not standing up, not cheering on his teammates. Does any of that matter to the guys on the sideline?
2: Yeah, it does. The optics matter. You, the leader, you got to be out there yelling and cheering and screaming and not sulking that your rib cage is bothering you. That's just the reality of the situation. And he's still a young player from an experience standpoint, but those are the type of things from a leadership perspective he's going to have to understand that he's being watched like he's in a like on a lens on a magnifying glass. So those type of things do matter. And the body language, what do you think that does to the guys on the field? They're looking to him as a quarterback. He's the mainstay. He can't have that type of body language. He has to truly, you want people to be their authentic selves, Zeno, don't get me wrong, but in a situation like that, he needs to become a cheerleader, even with sore ribs.
1: Well, the Falcons take the loss, sore ribs and all. 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It's never imitated. It's Gerard Cherry's Power 5 next on Game Night on ESPN Radio.
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17: 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Back is Edmonds. To the warning track, to the wall. It's gone. A grand slam. Home run. The magic continues. The Indians win.
16: The record came to an end April 4th, 2001. Since then, the Boston Red Sox set the new Major League Baseball record with 794 straight sellouts between 2003 and 2013. The historic sellout run for the Indians spanned over parts of seven seasons in which the team won five straight AL Central titles and made two World Series appearances. 2,123 days, 19.3 million tickets, 455, a number we all know.
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18: Tilapia. 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

0: SiriusXM Channel 80. He's the three-time Super Bowl champ, Gerard Cherry. 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As we have one game left in Week 5, that'll be tomorrow night, Monday Night Football between the Bills and Rams. But before we get to that, we have to let Gerard Cherry unleash his Power 5.
1: That's the way to go, fellas. 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
2: 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Number 5.
4: And at number 5, Zeno, I am going to go with a team that has a great defense, but not a semblance of an offense, that being the Minnesota Vikings.
0: Yeah,
4: they are my number 5 in the Power 5.
0: Yeah, I mean, listen, by the way, and this is the weekly part of our show here where Gerard just says things to really infuriate me, and that doesn't infuriate me. Look, I mean, you can't take anything away from the Vikings. They're winning in ways that we don't like to watch, per se. Because, you know, we all want to see points and things being scored and everything else, but you got to give some credit to Minnesota and Brian Flores with the way they're getting it done. They might not score a lot, but you ain't scoring on them.
4: That's for sure.
2: Number 4.
4: At number 4, though they didn't look that great on offense today, and actually I think the story is really their defense, but we don't talk enough about them, the Jacksonville Jaguars.
0: Yeah, I mean, look, this team... Again, wasn't Liam Cohen's best performance today. I'll say that much. He left a little bit to be desired in the coaching department today. But, you know, sometimes good play and better execution has to overcome questionable coaching decisions. And that was the case for Jacksonville today as they gutted out a win over the Philadelphia Eagles in London in a game they probably should have lost.
2: Number 3.
4: And this is the one that's going to set you off. I'm hoping it does. Let's see if it works. At number 3, based on the past 2 weeks, I am putting the New England Patriots.
0: As soon as you said the last 2 weeks, my God, you're such a sucker. You're such a homer. It just drives me. It is ridiculous.
4: Sucker, homer. I'm a Browns fan.
0: Yeah, whatever. Yeah, I know what uniform you wore. Look, I mean, they have showed signs of life over the last 2 weeks that give you reason to believe that they could regain the form. They're going to get the Jets next week. So it could be a 3-game winning streak for them, and kind of some bad losses at the beginning of the year could be forgotten. But again, I'm still with Mike Vrabel that the concern level for this team should still be pretty high.
4: Yeah, that's coach speak.
2: Number 2.
4: At number 2, we have the Kansas City Chiefs, Pat Mahomes.
0: They didn't play this week.
4: It doesn't matter. They're still my number 2 team, even with a bye.
0: Well, they have a very interesting matchup next week with the Chargers, who are beyond desperate.
4: Really?
0: I mean,
4: what's interesting about that?
0: Well, I mean, the Chargers are going to win a game eventually, right?
4: I mean, maybe, but Walker's going to run through them like they're water, and Mahomes is going to do what he do, so we'll see.
0: That may be the case. Well, that only leaves one team left at number 1, and we know who that is. Send it.
2: Number 1.
4: It is the... San Francisco.
0: I can't believe you left the Baltimore Ravens out.
4: Yeah, they should have lost this game tonight.
0: Probably true. That's fair. They gutted out a win, probably one they didn't expect. You know, like, the thing about the 49ers that's really interesting more than anything is just that, like, you know, usually in years past, the injuries would derail this team.
4: Right.
0: And this year, they have not so far. They're still a really banged-up team, and somehow they're figuring out ways to win.
4: That they are. They're getting the job done, and that is my Power 5.
0: All right. It's National Youth Sports Week. 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I keep saying every time I do that read that I probably need to go visit that class because when I coach my kids, I don't know if it's a positive experience for them.
4: You're not taking them back, huh?
0: Love your kids, but sometimes coaching them is just like beyond infuriating. It's just really, really maddening. All right, we got a big Monday night matchup coming up between the Bills and the Rams tomorrow night. A game where the Rams are a 3-point favorite on DraftKings total, very high number at 54.5. We're expecting a ton of offense here in this one. The Bills are coming off a bad loss to New England, and I say it's a bad loss not because I'm taking anything away from the Patriots per se, but it was a game again that the Bills continue to turn the ball over, and a game where you know you had a lead. And you had a late lead, and you couldn't hold it. And once again, this Bills defense will continue to have to answer questions.
4: No doubt about it. And again, the Rams, can you get back on track? I mean, this was supposed to be the matchup. This was supposed to be a prequel to the Super Bowl.
5: Mm-hmm.
4: I don't know if I feel that way the same. I mean, granted, Buffalo still has a chance. I'm losing faith and hope in the Los Angeles Rams. But again, to their credit, they did win a game last week. That was a nice victory for them.
0: Probably one they didn't deserve to win either.
4: Right. But I'm not sure.
0: Two touchdowns in the last 4 minutes of the game, and some questionable coaching decisions by the Eagles, down the stretch there in a game where the Eagles led 20-10 going into the fourth quarter, and, they could not hold on to it. And really, you bring that up to just kind of remind you that, like, you know, the Rams' only convincing win was over a Jackson Dartless New York Giants team.
4: Right.
0: In a game where he got injured early on, they never had a chance to try to do anything in the game. But, you know, the point is that this Rams team that had all the hype coming in here, Gerard, has not lived up to the hype at all.
4: And in fairness, Myles Garrett is on the sideline. That is a difference maker to have.
0: Yes.
4: Donald is still trying to work his way back into form. Puka's been hurt, but he's coming back into it all, and Stafford's been good, but it's not the juggernaut that we thought it would be, which is interesting because I was convinced that this team was just going to dominate and roll through opponents, but that has not been the case.
0: Well, our own Herm Edwards, ESPN NFL analyst on Football Sunday Countdown on ESPN Radio, broke down the Monday night matchup between the Bills and the Rams.
6: Against the Rams, they'll get tested, their back end, mm-hmm. with Puka.
7: Mm-hmm.
6: They better figure out where he's at, because they're going to move him all over the place. Stafford, we know, is going to sit in the pocket. He's not a run-around guy. He's going to be sitting right there. On the flip side of it, if you're the Rams, you're nervous about who? Superman.
7: 17.
6: Yeah. Okay, what is he? Look, if when you play against Buffalo, you got to tell your defense, hey, look, it's real simple, guys, on defense. If we're going to lose to Buffalo, Josh Allen has to beat us throwing from the pocket.
7: Right.
6: We can't allow this guy to get outside the pocket, because once he gets outside the pocket, it's playground football. And we don't have a coverage for that. We just don't. Because he's Superman. And once he gets outside the pocket, he puts his cape on, and there's no telling what he's going to do. Is he going to run? Is he going to throw the ball, going to the right and throw it 60 yards over there to the left? Because he just does what he wants to do. It's almost playground. And it's like no recess for him. Keep him in the pocket. Don't let him escape. And if we can do that, we got a chance.
0: I mean, is it that simple? It's never that simple, but you get the point. Like, I mean, it's just one of those things where it's like, you know, how do you keep him from going off script? It's incredibly difficult.
4: No, you can't do that. I mean, you have to do your containment rules and all those things. And what that entails is making sure you're playing sound defense. That'll help the cause and getting in his face, because he's human. At the same time, though, too, don't forget about Cook. He is a viable prospect in that offense as well. So it should be a fascinating matchup. It should be a really good game. I'm really looking forward to it, because you're going to hopefully see two good football teams play a quality brand of football on Monday night.
0: Well, to your point about Cook, you know, when he is not going well, and last week he was limited to 75 yards on the ground, that's not terrible by any stretch, but mm-hmm. he's a key part of making Josh Allen's life a heck of a lot easier.
4: Exactly, and that is his role, to take much of the rushing attack and put it on his shoulders and legs as opposed to Josh doing what he does. But again, Josh needs to calm down on the doing too much element of his game, and if he does that and you ask him to stay with himself, he can certainly help the cause.
0: All right, Week 5 will conclude tomorrow night. Coming up next, SportsCenter All Night with Jay Reynolds. 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
26: Dodgers and Brewers open up the NLCS in Milwaukee.
27: Hit in the air, left center field. Pretty well struck. Baez back near the wall. And it's out of here. Into the bullpen to left center field. Who says they don't slump?
26: Giants and Commanders go down to the wire in a divisional matchup.
28: Really look for the Will. He's got space again. 15-10. Touchdown against the green. And he's scored again. What a run by Daniels.
26: Drake May puts on a show as the Patriots take on the Raiders.
29: May wants to throw. Steps up. Deep shot. Middle of the field. And it is caught. Hauled in by Kyle Williams. Another gorgeous throw from Drake May.
26: The Jaguars meet the Eagles in London.
30: Fire. That ball's going to be caught up. Parker Washington, 45, 40. Ball on the right sideline. 35, 25, 20, 15, 10, 5. Into the end zone. Touchdown. And Jackson May.
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31: You know, I got a ton of respect for Josh, what he brings to their team. You know, not only from just making the plays, but I just think his presence out there gives them a ton of confidence, as it should. He's a fantastic player, has been for a while. 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
26: 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The team that had baseball's best record in the regular season opens its LCS with a win. That's on the way, but Sunday showed up with Week 5 action in the NFL. And some bonus action, in fact. Week 5 giving us a pair of overtime games, including the Sunday night matchup.
2: Ravens at Falcons.
26: This one went to overtime because the Ravens would rally in the fourth quarter.
32: Out of the shotgun is Huntley. Hill the tailback. Huntley looks left. Throws in zone. Spinning back to the football is Terrence Walker. Touchdown, Ravens.
26: That brings Baltimore to within two. So
32: the two-point attempt as the offense gets back to the line of scrimmage. It is Derrick Henry in the Wildcat, who has not been on this drive at all. Fakes it to Flowers. It's a foot race outside. Henry dives. He's in. The Ravens tie the game at 23. 40 seconds remain in Atlanta.
26: So off to overtime. The Ravens get the ball first. They run off a 14-play drive, 7 minutes worth of football, and they punch it in from the one for the go-ahead touchdown. Now it's Atlanta's turn with the ball.
32: John Robinson to the right of Tua, out of the shotgun. Belt high snap. Covered by Loa, steps up, throws, deals, and it's intercepted! Kyle Hamilton, the Atlanta native, makes the play to seal an overtime win for the Ravens. 30-23, it is done on Sunday night.
26: WBAL with the calls as the Ravens come away with the overtime win, their third straight win. All three wins have come in one-score games. Derrick Henry rushes for 102 yards, had a touchdown catch, eighth player in NFL history with 135 total touchdowns. And as for that seven-minute offensive drive in overtime?
31: Yeah, I mean, we just, obviously, you know, we wanted to score, but I think having that drive was great for us to be able to, you know, keep the momentum going, keep the drive going, letting the clock run down, and just keeping that energy. I feel like guys were just focused on another level and great execution by every single body on offense. To the O-line, man, hell of a job. They did a great job in the run game. Snoop balled out. I told y'all, when y'all asked me what I thought, turn on the tape. He gonna show you.
26: Falcons take the loss in overtime. They've lost five straight overtime games. They led by eight in the fourth quarter, lose in overtime. Michael Penix left the game with a rib injury, didn't play in overtime. Tua Tagovailoa, the game-losing interception in overtime. First backup to throw an interception in overtime since John Skelton in 2012 for Arizona against the Bills. Ravens come away with the touchdown win in overtime. The other overtime game Sunday was in Washington. Giants, Commanders, New York getting a couple of touchdowns in the fourth quarter to force overtime. Game was tied at 27 after regulation. Giants miss a field goal on their first possession of overtime. Commanders punt on their ensuing possession. So, next score wins. Any score. Giants at Washington's 24. Seeing Cam Scataboo fumble the ball away with New York in field goal position. Washington takes it back the other way. They were at the Giants 24.
32: 20 seconds and the clock is running. If they're going to run the ball here, they've got to get down, get set, and spike it. In motion, Ben Sitt at 15 on the clock. Daniels, play action, rolling to the left, goes down now at the 25-yard line. There's only 7 seconds on the clock. There are no timeouts. This is going to end up in a tie if they don't spike it. Wow. It ends up in a tie.
0: This is the end of the game.
26: Big 100 with the call. Number 5, Jaden Daniels. Respecting Jaden Daniels. Not allowing anybody to win in week 5. 27-27 the final. Game ends when Daniels takes that sack with no timeouts left and not enough time to clock it.
1: What happened there in that last play?
31: Just got to be better. We all got to be better situationally. Football starts with me. Everybody will say the same thing, but we just got to be better in situational football.
1: What were you trying to? Were you trying to throw the ball away and just took it up, or what? Were you, what was the goal on that play when you snapped?
31: We got to stop the clock. We got to know it's ozone situation. We got to relay that as an offense. It starts from everybody top down, but ultimately, you know, it's on me.
1: Did you hear anything or say anything in the huddle about, hey, you know, we've got to get the clock stopped here?
31: Yeah, I just got to be better. Just got
1: to
31: be better.
1: I thought this was a hard-fought game to the wire. Leaving tonight with a tie feels like a loss. And the last sequence, you know, we throw it out of bounds, we clock it, you know, you give yourself a chance to kick it. And we pride ourselves on those moments at the end of the game. And after the first down run, you know, still trying to gain more for the kick. Right call is honestly, we can go clock it early and don't put ourselves in that spot. And that is, that's my responsibility. Nobody else's.
26: Washington coach Dan Quinn Both teams had the ball inside their opponent's 25 in overtime when a field goal would have ended the game. The Scottaboo fumbled for New York, and then the game ends with the clock running on Washington. ESPN analyst Booger McFarland.
3: Both teams blew chances, but if you're the Commanders, 55 seconds left, 42 seconds go off before the next play snap, 13 seconds, and then Jaden Daniels starts to run around, boom, and just look, there's no urgency. Everybody's like, oh, okay, we got time. And then all of a sudden, you try to speed up. There was no communication. The players on the field did not know. They didn't have any timeouts, and they did not know we were trying to clock the football. So where's the communication from the head coach to the quarterback? Because the people on the field did not know. For a billion-dollar organization, when you have a head coach and a quarterback who's in charge of the offensive system, and for that to happen, boom, that's inexcusable. Mm. And if you're Dan Quinn, I get it. You got to take ownership of it. But if I'm the owner, I want answers, because that is inexcusable when you're paid to manage the game and the game was not managed.
4: Giants fumble, and all they're trying to do is just position. Of course, the kickers missed three, but that's not why they fumbled. Jameis. Yeah. We missed the winning press conference from Jameis, because that might have been hilarity.
3: It would have been. And Jameis played well. You know, usually the Jameis experience, he keeps both teams in the game. He tried to a couple of times, but overall, Jameis Winston put his team in a position to win the game today. And I think as a backup quarterback, that's all you can ask.
26: Jameis Winston, 33 of 54 passing, 326 yards, three touchdown passes. He's the first Giants quarterback with three touchdown passes in consecutive games since Eli Manning in 2016. The Commanders' last four drives ended with punt, punt, punt, and that sack in overtime that ended the game. Jaden Daniels, 199 yards passing, 17 of 25, 103 rushing yards, two rushing touchdowns, but it comes in the loss. Washington and the New York Giants end 27-27. In overtime. SportsCenter All Night, ESPN Radio. There was a lot that Sunday gave us, including Niners linebacker Dre Greenlaw being ejected for headbutting a helmetless Ernest Jones, while the Seattle linebacker was exchanging words with Greenlaw along the sideline. Turned out to be quite the Sunday in Seattle.
2: 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NFL Game of the Week, 49ers at Seahawks.
5: We are getting set for the 55th meeting between the Seahawks and the San Francisco 49ers. The Seahawks stand at 3-1. The Niners come in leading the division with an undefeated 4-0 record. These two teams don't like each other much. They are rivals in the NFC West, and we expect to have a great one today.
6: When the Niners came running out, lots of boos from the 12. So I think they're going to make it. They're going to make it tough on them today.
5: Yeah, there's a fair number of red jerseys, though, here in the stands. So the Niners, in some ways, do travel a bit.
7: Purdy claps his hands. Here's the snap. Give to McCaffrey. Running left. Big hole. Christian spins forward. Into the end zone. Touchdown, 49ers!
8: In terms of playing, like, complimentary football the way that we want to play here as Seahawks and become the team that we want to become, we're not there yet.
7: He takes the snap. Turn. Give. Halani. Ball loose. It's in the end zone. Who's on it? 49ers say it's there.
8: D was unbelievable today. I mean, to get us those four turnovers, what was the difference in winning and losing today? To be able to get the points off those turnovers, defended the run well, for our guys not to waver at all. That Duggar did an awesome job stepping it up, and so did the rest of the guys on the field. So it was huge.
5: Sam throws. Catch is made. JSN makes a man miss. 10, 5, touchdown! Seahawks! Jackson, Smith, and Jigba! Just when you need to roll an 11, you got it!
7: Kittle attached left as well. McCaffrey in the backfield. Purdy in the shotgun. Here's the snap.
5: CMC.
7: Brock drops back. Looks. Pressured. Uh-oh. Get out of there. Rolls out to the left. Brock still looking. Still looking. Throws. And it is caught. Cooks got it. His first catch is a 49er. And the 49ers take the lead back.
8: I thought Brock did an unbelievable job finding a way there to win at the end. That's one of the best defenses in the league, one of the best defenses over these last few years. And there were some ups and downs. By no means was everything perfect, but I thought he was really good in the fourth quarter.
7: And the 49ers dug deep today. Welcome to come from behind and beat Seattle.
5: Welcome to the world of euphoria.
7: See
9: San Francisco improves to 5-0 and now 3-0 in the division, and the 49ers have a stranglehold on the NFC West.
10: And what an absolute gutty performance. It is as hard to win here as it is anywhere in the pro game. Seattle has won 9 straight home games, going even including the playoffs, all the way back to week 5, Tampa Bay last year. The 49ers just snapped that home streak.
26: ANVR, Seattle Sports, 7:10 a.m. with the calls. Niners get the win, 32-29. Second team in NFL history to start 5-0, including 3 wins over teams that had at least a dozen wins the previous season. Niners 5-0. So are the Vikings.
11: Game tied at 13. No play action this time. Hand off Aaron Jones. Runs through a stain at the 2 to the end zone. Touchdown! He's showtime! And Aaron Jones has run the Minnesota Vikings to a 19-13 lead. These Vikings fans cheer, but then again, we're about a mile and a half above the field behind the Saints bench. Ben Lieber looking to run down Aaron Jones as the Minnesota Vikings are going to beat the New Orleans Saints 23-13.
26: KFAN with the call. Vikings, their 10th 5-0 start in team history, second in 3 seasons, both under Kevin O'Connell.
12: All right, really, really proud of our team. Getting to 5-0 before the bye. Wanted to come into this season and progressively improve as a team, try to win every op we get. We've dealt with some adversity today, and these guys just keep forging forward, forging together. I'm just so proud of the group, and we'll get a little healthy here over the bye, and then start attacking it one at a time after that.
26: O'Connell joining Bud Grant and Dennis Green as the only coaches in Vikings history with multiple 5-0 starts. Vikings 10-game win streak in the regular season, tied for the 3rd longest in team history. And they get the win over the Saints on Sunday, snapping a string of 8 straight quarters without a touchdown when they got Kyler Murray's 15-yard touchdown pass in the 3rd quarter. Vikings, Niners, the 2 5-0 teams in the NFL. Chiefs are also unbeaten. They're 4-0. It was a bye week. They host the winless Chargers in week 6. Striking first on the diamond. That's next. Sports Center All Night continues. It's ESPN Radio.
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16: Granger knows if you're a procurement manager at an industrial manufacturing facility, you're balancing inventory and budget while sourcing.

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6: 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Baseball is down to its final four. Game one of the NLCS on Sunday. Dodgers scoring first, an RBI single in the top of the second. Brewers would answer that with a Bryce Turang homer in the fourth. 1-1 deadlock would be broken an inning later in the fifth.
7: And a pitch. Swing and a ground ball. Base hit up the middle. Here comes Mitchell racing around third. Mitchell is in to score. Luis Lara. RBI single, and the Brewers have the lead in the bottom of the fifth. 2-1. Small ball does the job.
6: That coming in the bottom of the fifth, as Boog Shabby mentioned. That would be the end of the scoring. Brewers win game one. 2-1. That's the good news for Milwaukee. The bad news, Brewers are 0-3 in a best-of-7 series after they win Game 1. Jacob Mizrowski went 4 1/3. The bullpen shuts it down the rest of the way. You heard it here on ESPN Radio. John Schaube and Doug Glanville had the call for us here on ESPN Radio. Back to Milwaukee. Boog?
8: Jay, thanks so much. All right, Dougie, so the Brewers showed off all of their skills in Game 1 on a Sunday night. They showed off the defense, the bullpen, the clutch hitting, and the slug when they needed to. They did a little bit of everything to win it 2-1.
9: Well, just think about talking to Pat Murphy before the game, and you laid out like where the Brewers have an advantage, and they hit them all, right? Their ability to have this bullpen put up zeros. If they get a lead, they run. They're aggressive. The first to third, they get the bunt down. It's small ball, but they whenever they get the home run, that is such a big boost and a bonus. The quick strike to get back in the game, and then they just squeaked it across. A bunt, score from second base on a rookie Luis Lara, and all of a sudden they had a 2-1 lead, and their bullpen does the rest. That is Brewers baseball to a T. And most importantly, they just minimized the damage and the slug from the Dodgers on the pitching side so that they didn't give up that quick strike number, which would have, you know, caused the lead to evaporate quickly.
8: What was your take on what you saw from Jacob Mizrowski?
9: Yeah, I thought he adjusted. You know, these teams, the Dodgers and the Padres, both are understanding, okay, righties, he's going to work away. So you got to get your hits away or you got to battle. Lefties, if he works away, if you're going to swing, try to make contact, a lot of foul balls. So that's frustrating for a guy like Mizrowski, getting so much swing and miss during the season. But I think he made big pitches when he needed to, got the double play ball, and those were key to get him out of jams. And, you know, he didn't, now you look at the pitch count like, okay, it wasn't 120, so, you know, he could come back maybe an extra time if needed. So he gave them what they needed, and they had the lead. They held it, and the bullpen really deserves a lot of credit.
8: So the Brewers take Game 1. They'll send Logan Henderson to the mound in Game 2 against one of the better big game pitchers we've seen in recent memory, Yoshinobu Yamamoto. But the Brewers take Game 1, 2-1 the final. For Doug Glanville, I'm John Schaube right here at your home for every pitch of the World Series, Major League Baseball on ESPN Radio and the ESPN app. Now we send it back to Jay Reynolds in the studio.
6: All right, Boog. Dodgers 2-for-22 with runners in scoring position this postseason. They went 1-for-6 in Game 1 on Sunday. Monday, Game 2 from Milwaukee, our pregame 4:30 Eastern here on ESPN Radio. That's going to be

0: followed by game one of the ALCS. Guardians coming off their 5-game win over Chicago. They now face the Rays. One hurdle for Cleveland is the fact they're coming off that series that went five. ESPN insider Tim Kirchin.
1: Their entire staff was tremendous in that series. We saw Cade Smith at the end. Nobody has taken a good swing off of that guy the second half of the season. So this is why you cannot count the Guardians out because of their pitching. The only danger is they're probably not going to have Gavin Williams until game three, whereas the Rays are going to have their best three lined up, fully rested.
2: What are your expectations for Jose Ramirez?
1: Well, I expect him to be really good in this series because when they really need him, we know he's one of the best players in the game. He's going to be a Hall of Fame third baseman someday. And if he keeps up the pace that he's at right now, he's got a chance to be the greatest baseball player ever to play in Cleveland. Someday he might even surpass Bob Feller as the greatest Cleveland baseball player ever. Tom Kelly and Tony La Russa used to tell me, when your best guy is also your best player, that's when you have a beat. And that's who Jose Ramirez is. He runs hard to first base every single time, and that rubs off on the entire team.
0: Doubleheader of baseball on Monday, NLCS Game 2, ALCS Game 1. Every pitch of baseball's postseason is here on ESPN Radio. Right now, SportsCenter all night. Back to Week 5 of the NFL. There are two teams that have gone to 5-0, Niners and Vikings. We also have two winless teams, like the Chargers.
3: Trips left, single receiver right. Herbert in the shotgun. They move again. No penalty flag. Herbert throws. Ball is intercepted in the flat. Intercepted and down the sideline. That is Brandon Jones with the pick. Brandon Jones, his second interception of the season.
0: 850 KOA. Broncos go on to a 23-17 come-from-behind win over the Chargers, who are still winless. ESPN's Booger McFarland.
4: They won. Sean Payton took over play calling. Did it make a difference? They won. I think the confidence of Bo Nix has to continue to improve. And when you go back to last year when Bo Nix made a gigantic improvement, who was in his ear? It was Sean Payton. Mm. So let's get some consistency back and get the guy who had him playing at a high level. I think the Broncos are one of those teams that by the time we get to Thanksgiving, you're going to look back and say, same Broncos. The pass rush will be better. Okay. The defense will continue to be good. And Bo Nix will round in the form. They got to run the football a little bit better and get Courtland Sutton more involved. He had his first touchdown of the day. He's got to get more involved.
0: Broncos trailed 17-10 with 9 minutes to go. Chargers wind up losing Jim Harbaugh's eighth straight loss, including the playoffs dating back to last season. Dolphins looking for their first win, taking on the Bengals.
5: On 2nd and 7 in Dolphins territory. Myers goes in motion from right to left. Burrow fakes to Pirine, steps up in the pocket, flings it deep downfield for Chase. He goes airborne near the goal line.
0: Wow.
5: And comes down.
0: Wow.
5: With a one-handed, right-handed touchdown catch.
0: Oh, my God.
5: Ja'Marr Chase with an incredible grab for a Bengals touchdown.
0: ESPN 15-30. Bengals go on to a 31-24 win over the Dolphins. Bengals 3-2 with the win. Joe Burrow, 190 yards passing. Malik Willis, 137 in the loss. Notes there's a difference between practice and execution this year.
6: That's what we're trying to figure out, the same. We just got to go back to the drawing board, watch these last few games, compare it to practice, understand what we're good at, what we're not good at, understand what, you know, guys are comfortable with and what they're not comfortable with, and then just try to go and execute the next opportunity we can get.
0: Dolphins still winless. Texans and Titans went into Sunday both winless.
7: And the Texans are going to take knees and get out of here. 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Stroud to the line of scrimmage. Takes a knee. 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
7: 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They pound Tennessee 26-3.
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0: What have we learned in week five? That's coming up this morning on Unsportsmanlike. 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
0: Brewers take the opener of the NLCS, both league championship series. We will see on Monday. Texans get their first win and get Marvin Harrison from Arizona. We have three teams still unbeaten in the NFL, including a pair at 5-0.
18: Kittle attached left as well. McCaffrey in the backfield. Purdy in the shotgun. Here's the snap.
19: CMC.
18: Brock drops back. Looks. Pressured. Uh-oh. Get out of there. Rolls out to the left. Brock still looking. Still looking. Throws. And it is caught. Cooks got it. His first catch is a 49er. And the 49ers take the lead back.
0: KNBR with the call. Niners ultimately win it 32-29. They stay unbeaten. They're at 5-0. They're the second team in NFL history to start 5-0 with three wins over teams that had a dozen wins last season. 49ers' fifth 5-0 start in the Super Bowl era. One of three remaining unbeaten teams in the NFL. The Vikings are 5-0. Chiefs are 4-0 on a bye this week. Niners have partially done it with defense. ESPN analyst Booger McFarland.
4: They've played outstanding. They've played above their weight because they've had guys hurt. Nick Bosa is still hurt right now. Their defense, led by Fred Warner, and the pressure that the defensive line, regardless of who's up there, they get after the quarterback. This game, though, Boom, Seattle turned the football over a lot. The 49ers turned the ball over. You know what the difference in the game was? Mike Evans. Mm-hmm. You make the offseason addition, you bring in Mike Evans, and anytime Brock Purdy and the 49ers needed to play one-on-one coverage, they went to Mike Evans, and it was Mike Evans against a depleted Seattle secondary. That was the key, and I think if you're Kyle Shanahan, to go into that building against a team that you didn't score a touchdown against last year and get that win, to me, that's an outstanding win, not just to stay undefeated, but for the psyche of the 49ers. When we can go in that building and not play our best and still win, that's a big-time win.
19: Purdy continued to play with confidence despite the sacks, and this is a big jump for the 49ers to win in there after being blown out last year in the playoffs.
4: Purdy is playing the position as good as you can play it. He's anticipating, he's throwing the football. Kyle Shanahan, to your point, there were some new wrinkles. You saw some new wrinkles in the game plan, and they did it without Juszczyk. They did it without Debo got hurt. Yes. They did it without some of their top guys. This was a really, really good win. But if you're Seattle, your top two running backs were out, you turned the football over, and you still almost had a chance to win, I think you feel pretty good.
19: Well, it takes Seattle. They're playing Thursday night.
4: Yeah.
19: They got to come up with something to calm things down in the turnover department.
4: They can't play the way they want to play right now, which is they want to run the football with Charbonnet and Price. They want to physically impose their will. Their offensive line is really good. And then that forces you to single cover JSN and Cooper Kupp. Now there's a little bit more that's going on Sam Darnold's plate. Not that he can't handle it, because he can, but they got to play a little bit left-handed. They want to play right-handed and come downhill. They can't turn the football over. So their margin for error is a little smaller right now. Seattle's a very good football team, but I think more has to be put on Darnold's plate. You got to ask more of Jackson Smith and Jigba. You got to ask more of Cooper Kupp right now, especially with those couple of big games coming up. They can't run the football. And when you become one-dimensional in this league, I don't care who you're playing, that's tough.
0: Seahawks snapping a streak of five straight wins in divisional games, including the postseason, have been the longest active in the NFL. They fall to 11-9 at home under Mike McDonald, Sam Darnold, fourth career game with five sacks taken and at least two interceptions. Lions with some impressive offense in their matchup with the Cardinals.
20: Brock right, tight to the formation left. Laporta to the right, gives 7 yards behind Goff, who takes the snap. Play action fake, they're going to throw for it. Wide open man, caught at the 20, up the sideline, Laporta. He is in, dancing. It's a touchdown on a vacated right side. Sam Laporta, the only man in the zip code. Goff, with his hands behind his back, reaches out for the snap. He takes it. He's ready to throw. Standing sturdy in the pocket. Throwing wide left. Jumping grab. J-Mo touchdown. Just over the A in Arizona. The Lions on fourth down. Strike on an 8-yard touchdown. Quick snap. Goff ready to throw. Third down and 11. Steps into it. Fires near side. Williams end zone. It falls right into his lap. Touchdown J-Mo. A parachute from Jared Goff to the near right pylon and a bullseye 39-yard touchdown.
0: Jared Goff and the Lions pulling away, and they get the win 45-21 over the Cardinals. Lions trailed 7-0 after the first quarter. They scored on seven straight drives prior to punting on the final drive. They win at 45-21, averaging 32.8 points per game this season. That's the most in the NFL, not Chicago. Jared Goff, dozen passing touchdowns and no interceptions this season.
21: I think today was a good example of, like I said, where we can go and what we're capable of. And I think I said it earlier in last week, we've been good, right? And like today we were great, and still some things to be better at, certainly, but today we kind of, okay, that's what we're capable of, and it's good to know that that's our standard now, and we can hold guys accountable to what we just did today.
0: Goff throwing for 271 yards and three touchdowns, ran for another. Coach Dan Campbell:
1: I thought the guys answered the bell, and I thought we played pretty fearless today. It's what we have to be able to do. That's our offense. You know, and I thought our guys really fed off each other. The O-line got going, you know, and opened some holes, and then, you know, Jaw started to come to life. You know, obviously made some of his own plays there once we got him started. And LaPorta was huge for us today. J-Mo was huge for us today.
0: And the Lions go on to the 45-21 win over the Cardinals, who allow at least 30 points now in four consecutive games. SportsCenter All Night, ESPN Radio. The Lions put up 45 points. So do the Patriots.
2: May has time for lunch and a cup of coffee. Now throws. End zone. Wide open touchdown. DeMario Douglas, they call him Pop. He couldn't be more wide open. The easiest touchdown pitch and catch ever. Good for 35 yards. And the Patriots draw first blood.
22: May under pressure. Throws. Wide open. It is caught for a touchdown. Now there is a flag down. There was contact. Maybe it's an offensive pass interference. We'll see. Hunter Henry has it. It's a touchdown catch for now.
23: This might be defensive holding.
24: Defense number 17.
22: Second and 19 for the 34. May, deep shot, left side, got a man. It is caught for the touchdown. Kyle Williams from Drake May. A rainbow out of the sky from May that was perfect. Into the outstretched arms of Williams, 34 yards for the score, and the Patriots have opened things up here on their first drive of the second half.
0: And they go on to a 45-17 rout of the Raiders. Drake May, 26 of 34, 374 yards. You heard the touchdown pass to Hunter Henry after the game.
25: Overall, this offensive performance, your quarterback, Drake May, these young receivers stepping up with the injuries. I mean, what do you say about the group overall?
26: It's just a lot of fun, man. A lot of guys are just, you know, are very unselfish and are just excited for the next guy to make the play. A lot of guys, like you said, stepped up today. And what more can you say about our guy behind, you know, behind center and 10? Just a stud, man, and just a joy to play with.
25: Just the last two games, that Buffalo last week and then here, I mean, what sort of statement, I guess, has he made to the world that was kind of probably questioning him a little bit a couple weeks ago?
26: Never questioned. I'll tell you that right now. None of us in that locker room, for anybody, ever questioned that guy. We know who he is, and he's starting to show it week after week.
25: It's not just the offense. You got injuries all over the defense. They obviously stepped up today. Cornerbacks that are having to play, they're generally back. What is it about this team? Why are you guys so good at that next man up thing everybody talks about?
26: Just unselfish, like I said, man. It's just the guys that care, man. There really is a connection on this team, and we're still building that, man. And we're still coming together. Everybody really cares about each other, and it's a lot of fun to go out there and play with that.
25: All right, defending AFC champs, back to 3-2. Thanks, Hunter.
26: All right, brother. Thank you.
0: Hunter Henry with our Dan Graziano. You heard the game on ESPN Radio. Steve Levy had the call for us as the Patriots run away with this one. 45-17, Drake May throwing four touchdowns, no interceptions, threw for four touchdowns, ran for another. ESPN analyst Booger McFarland:
4: you're not going to be perfect. Play like you're 24 years old, like you're a young kid that's going to make mistakes, and we'll figure it out after that. And I thought today it did. Boom. Five total touchdowns. The big play was back. They threw the football down the field. Pop Douglas, a couple of long touchdowns. Hunter Henry, Williams, they pushed the football down the field, and he didn't try to guide the football. He threw the football accurately. He threw it deep. They made big plays. And I thought that this whole thing that Drake made, his demise is there, that's been drastically overstated. He's fine. He's outstanding. More importantly, the Patriots' defense was really good today. And so you saw a young player today, I thought, have a growing up moment and just kind of cut it loose, and it worked for the Patriots.
0: Patriots had 536 yards, their most in a game since 2021. Fernando Mendoza did make it into the game for Las Vegas. Completed six of his eight passes for 48 yards. He was the first overall pick, took his first snaps of his pro career on Sunday as the Raiders wind up losing to the Patriots. Patriots and Lions, two teams that put up over 40 on Sunday. Packers put up over 30.
3: They get motion to the left side. Love under center. First and 10. Play action. Love looks to deal. Rainbowing left side. Watson out there.
5: Yes!
3: Touchdown! Green Bay Packers! Third down from the Green Bay 46. In the shotgun, Love hears the snap. They stymie the rush. Love steps up. Rainbows deep
5: going
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0: second worst under Ben Johnson, behind week two in 2025 when they lost by 31 to the Lions. Tyson Bagent had 87 yards passing, couple of interceptions. First Bears quarterback with under 100 yards passing and multiple interceptions, and again since Tim Boyle in 2022. Packers get the win. They snap a streak of four straight games without a rushing touchdown. They improved to 10-1 at home against the Bears in the last 11 matchups. Jordan Love throws for 367 yards and two touchdowns against Chicago, which struggled on Sunday. ESPN analyst Booger McFarland.
1: It was an eye-opener because of the big plays. The Bears' defense has played pretty decent.
2: But it has.
1: They gave up so many big plays, Boom. And then the Bears' offense turned the football over. Five turnovers for the Bears today. It didn't matter which backup quarterback they put, whether it was Secret Invasion, whether it was Case Keenum. Everybody turned the football over today. And you can't turn the football over five times and win a football game.
0: They didn't look good doing it. And they wind up losing on Sunday. SportsCenter all night. ESPN Radio. Steelers, a 34-22 win over the Colts. Steelers, five-game home win streak dating back to last season, the team's longest home win streak since 2020. The Steelers' sixth straight win over the Colts, their second longest active home win streak against a single opponent. They won 22 straight against the Browns. Week five wrapping up in L.A., Bills, Rams at SoFi, which saw the Chargers lose on Sunday. The makeover comes for the Monday night game. The Rams logos now going onto the field. As for what could be a potential Super Bowl matchup, Bills-Rams, ESPN analyst Herm Edwards.
3: Against the Rams, it'll be, they'll get tested, their back end with Puka. They better figure out where he's at, because they're going to move him all over the place. Stafford, we know, is going to sit in the pocket. He's not a run-around guy. He's going to be sitting right there. On the flip side of it, if you're the Rams, you're nervous about who? Superman.
4: 17.
3: Yeah. Well, okay, what is he? Look, if when you play against Buffalo, you got to tell your defense, hey, look, it's real simple, guys, on defense. If we're going to lose to Buffalo, Josh Allen has to beat us throwing from the pocket.
4: Right.
3: We can't allow this guy to get outside the pocket, because once he gets outside the pocket, it's playground football, and we don't have a coverage for that. We just don't, because he's Superman. And once he gets outside the pocket, he puts his cape on, and there's no telling what he's going to do. Is he going to run? Is he going to throw the ball, going to the right and throw it 60 yards over there to the left? Because he just does what he wants to do. It's almost playground. And it's like no recess for him. Keep him in the pocket. Don't let him escape. And if we can do that, we got a chance.
0: Bills, Rams from L.A. You'll see it on ABC, ESPN, the Manning cast on ESPN2. You're welcome, London. That's next. 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
0: 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WNBA Finals get underway next Saturday. Valkyries and Dream. The Golden State will host the first two at their home, Chase Center in San Francisco. Then, who knows? Chase Center holds 18,000, the home court for the Atlanta Dream. The Gateway Center Arena holds 3,500. Atlanta would host games 3 and 4 plus game 6 if necessary, but as of Sunday night, the location of those games remains unannounced. NHL Sunday, Rangers playing their first game since losing goalie Igor Shesterkin for the season with a knee injury.
19: This is his season debut tonight. Schneider in on the right wing for Ving, for New York rather. Drops it for Tolvin and save made. Rebound, Cooley scores. Lincoln had made the initial save. He dropped the juicy rebound at the top of the blue paint. And Will Cooley's got his second of the night in of the season. It's 6-2 New York.
0: New York pulling away with the 6-2 win. 880 ESPN New York. Rangers improving to 4-0 at home this season. 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
20: Betts waits the pitch. Swing and a fly ball center field. Playable Mitchell. He goes back on an attack and he makes the catch. And the Brewers have captured game one. Miguel able to finish it off and the Brewers hang on for a one-run game one win. Milwaukee 2 and LA 1.
0: Bullpen helping nail that one down. ESPN insider Tim Kirchin.
21: Mizorowski's made two starts in this postseason. He's got a combined 8 1/3 innings, meaning when they see trouble, even with a great pitcher like him, they're going to the bullpen because the bullpen has been so great this year. 23 2/3, one earned run and 19 strikeouts. And tonight, 4 2/3 scoreless. As we said, Abner Uribe has pitched in all five postseason games. Ashby came in and gave him two innings, which is so crucial, then the closer at the end. You cannot win in this day and age without a deep, versatile bullpen. And we've seen that deep, versatile bullpen for the Brewers the entire postseason.
0: Back and to that's the how they get the win in game one of the NLCS. Game two coming today, as is game one of the ALCS. Every pitch of baseball's postseason here on ESPN Radio. As for the top sounds from Sunday, John Ryder.
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0: Thanks, Jay. We start with the baseball postseason and a rematch of last year's NLCS. This year's version, game one tonight in Milwaukee, Brewers and Dodgers. The Brew Crew doing damage off L.A. ace Tarek Skubal in the fourth. Boog Shambi with a call on ESPN Radio.
20: 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Pretty well struck. Baez back near the wall.
15: Number four.
0: To week five of the NFL, the Vikings doing it again with defense, this time against the Saints in New Orleans. The call on KFan.
1: Three receivers to the left. Wide receiver screen to Price. Makes the catch at the 20. They'll take it down. Ball's out. Saints have it. The referee says it's a fumble. That's Jonas Sanker. 40, 30, 20. See you later. Bye, Jonas Sanker. No flags.
15: Number three.
0: Sunday Night Football was a thriller in Atlanta. The Ravens rally looking to tie it up late. Call on WBAL.
4: The two-point attempt as the offense gets back to the line of scrimmage. It is Derrick Henry in the Wildcat who has not been on this drive at all. Fakes it to Flowers. It's a foot race outside. Henry dives. He's in. The Ravens tie the game at 23. 40 seconds remain in Atlanta.
15: Number two.
0: Jaden Daniels back for the Commanders, and he was running all over the place against the Giants. A game that finished in a tie. The call on Big 100.
22: Pressure coming up the middle. Jaden just scampers away from it, and he's off to the races at the 20. 15, 10, 5. He's gone! Touchdown! Touchdown, Washington!
0: Wow.
22: Daniels saw the pressure, took off, and they couldn't catch him! That was a part of the seat.
15: Number one.
0: JR Top Sound, Joe Burrow in the Bengals rolling in Miami on ESPN 1530.
4: On second and seven in Dolphins territory. Myers goes in motion from right to left. Burrow fakes to Pirine. Steps up in the pocket. Flings it deep downfield for Chase. He goes airborne near the goal line.
0: Wow.
4: And comes down.
0: Wow.
4: With a one-handed, right-handed touchdown catch.
0: Oh, my God.
4: Ja'Marr Chase with an incredible grab for a Bengals touchdown.
0: Phenomenal reception. Jets, phenomenal defense. 8 sacks and a win over the Browns, 17-12. Phenomenal comeback in London. Jake Elliott of the Eagles, a 48-yard field goal with 8 seconds to go. The ensuing kickoff.
23: With 8 seconds left, there's really not much they can do. Into the open field, though.
24: In the open field. Can he get there? Can he get there? He's getting tackled at the... With one second left.
23: 1 second.
24: With 1 second left, Amir Abdullah ran this thing back.
0: And Cam Little comes on for a 57-yard attempt.
24: Cam Little from 57 yards to win the ball game. Snap is high. Little kicks it up. The 57-yard field goal is good! Good! Good! They won it on a 57-yard field goal!
0: 1010 XL 92.5 FM. The Jaguars come from behind in the final 8 seconds in London to beat the Eagles. ESPN's Booger McFarland. Do you kick it to them?
25: No problem at all, because guess what? There have been this many kickoff returns for touchdowns this season. Zero. Right. So nobody's returned one in the entire National Football League. So you kick the ball off, you make a tackle, the percentages are with you. Even if the guy goes another 5 or 10 yards further, as long as you make the tackle, the game's over. The one thing that couldn't happen did happen. Got it in the field goal range with 1 second left. So I don't fault him. I fault the execution by his team on special teams.
26: So let's go to the Jags for a minute. They're 4-1, and they're doing it. They got a great kicker. And Trevor Lawrence has picked up where he played last year, I thought. It's about a year and a half now.
25: Jags are playing really good football. Boom, overall. 26 penalties in the last two games. 13 last week, 13 more this week. They turned the football over. But the sign of a good team is when you're not at your best, when you can find a way to win with your B and C game. They found a way to win a game they had no business winning. And I think if you're Liam Cohen, you have to go back to your team. Hey, we lost our long snapper. We had too many penalties, but we found a way to win.
0: First game in the Super Bowl era with 2 go-ahead field goals in the final 10 seconds of the fourth quarter. Jaguars win it 19-17 in London. What not to do in overtime? That's next. SportsCenter All Night continues. It's ESPN Radio.
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0: Dodgers and Brewers open up the NLCS in Milwaukee.
20: Hit in the air, left center field. Pretty well struck. Baez back near the wall. And it's out of here. Into the bullpen to left center field. Who says they don't slug?
0: Giants and Commanders go down to the wire in a divisional matchup.
22: Really look for the Will. He's got space again. 15-10. Touchdown against the grain. And he's scored again. What a run by Daniels. Touchdown, Washington.
0: Drake May puts on a show as the Patriots take on the Raiders.
20: May wants to throw. Steps up. Deep shot. Middle of the field. And it is caught. Hauled in by Kyle Williams. Another gorgeous throw from Drake May.
0: The Jaguars meet the Eagles in London.
22: Fire. That ball's going to be caught. That's Parker Washington. 45. 40. Ball on the right sideline. 35. 25. 20. 15. 10. 5. Into the end zone. Touchdown. And Jackson May.
0: Plus, Josh Allen and the Bills head west to take on Matthew Stafford and the Rams on Monday Night Football.
8: You know, I got a ton of respect for Josh, what he brings to their team. 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
0: SportsCenter All Night, ESPN Radio, the ESPN app, Sirius XM, Channel 80. The team that had baseball's best record in the regular season opens its LCS with a win. That's on the way, but Sunday showed up with Week 5 action in the NFL. And some bonus action, in fact. Week 5 giving us a pair of overtime games, including the Sunday night matchup.
6: Ravens at Falcons.
0: This one went to overtime because the Ravens would rally in the fourth quarter.
4: Out of the shotgun is Huntley. Hill the tailback. Huntley looks left. Throws in zone. Spinning back to the football is Terrence Walker. Touchdown, Ravens.
0: That brings Baltimore to within two. So
4: the two-point attempt as the offense gets back to the line of scrimmage. It is Derrick Henry in the Wildcat, who has not been on this drive at all. Fakes it to Flowers. It's a foot race outside. Henry dives. He's in. The Ravens tie the game at 23. 40 seconds remain in Atlanta.
0: So off to overtime. The Ravens get the ball first. They run off a 14-play drive, 7 minutes worth of football, and they punch it in from the one for the go-ahead touchdown. Now it's Atlanta's turn with the ball.
4: John Robinson to the right of Tua, out of the shotgun. Belt high snap. Tagovailoa steps up, throws, deals, and it's intercepted! Kyle Hamilton, the Atlanta native, makes the play to seal an overtime win for the Ravens. 30-23, it is done on Sunday night.
0: WBAL with the calls as the Ravens come away with the overtime win, their third straight win. All three wins have come in one-score games. Derrick Henry rushes for 102 yards, had a touchdown catch, eighth player in NFL history with 135 total touchdowns. And as for that seven-minute offensive drive in overtime?
10: Yeah, I mean, we just, obviously, you know, we wanted to score, but I think having that drive was great for us to be able to, you know, keep the momentum going, keep the drive going, letting the clock run down, and just keeping that energy. I feel like guys were just focused on another level, and great execution by every single body on offense. To the O-line, man, hell of a job. They did a great job in the run game. Snoop balled out. Told y'all, when y'all asked me what I thought, turn on the tape. He gonna show you.
0: Falcons take the loss in overtime. They've lost five straight overtime games. They led by eight in the fourth quarter, lose in overtime. Michael Penix left the game with a rib injury, didn't play in overtime. Tua Tagovailoa, the game-losing interception in overtime. First backup to throw an interception in overtime since John Skelton in 2012 for Arizona against the Bills. Ravens come away with the touchdown win in overtime. The other overtime game Sunday was in Washington. Giants, Commanders. New York getting a couple of touchdowns in the fourth quarter to force overtime. Game was tied at 27 after regulation. Giants miss a field goal on their first possession of overtime. Commanders punt on their ensuing possession. So, next score wins. Any score. Giants at Washington's 24. Seeing Cam Scataboo fumble the ball away with New York in field goal position. Washington takes it back the other way. They were at the Giants 24.
11: 20 seconds and the clock is running. If they're going to run the ball here, they've got to get down, get set, and spike it. In motion, Ben Sitt at 15 on the clock. Daniels, play action, rolling to the left, goes down now at the 25-yard line. There's only 7 seconds on the clock. There are no timeouts. This is going to end up in a tie if they don't spike it. Wow. It ends up in a tie.
0: Big 100 with the call. Number 5, Jaden Daniels. Respecting Jaden Daniels. Not allowing anybody to win in Week 5. 27-27 the final. Game ends when Daniels takes that sack with no timeouts left and not enough time to clock it.
12: What happened there in that last play?
13: It's got to be better. We all got to be better situationally. Football starts with me. Everybody will say the same thing, but we just got to be better in situational football.
12: What were you trying to? Were you trying to throw the ball away and just took it up, or what? Were you, what was the goal on that play when you snapped?
13: We got to stop the clock. We got to know it's ozone situation. We got to relay that as an offense. It starts from everybody top down, but ultimately, you know, it's on me.
12: Did you hear anything or say anything in the huddle about, hey, you know, we've got to get the clock stopped here?
13: Yeah, I just got to be better.
1: I thought this was a hard-fought game to the wire. Leaving tonight with a tie feels like a loss. And the last sequence, you know, we throw it out of bounds, we clock it, you know, you give yourself a chance to kick it. And we pride ourselves on those moments at the end of the game. And after the first down run, you know, still trying to gain more for the kick. Right call is honestly, like, we can go clock it early. And don't put ourselves in that spot. And that is, that's my responsibility. Nobody else's.
0: Washington coach Dan Quinn. Both teams had the ball inside their opponent's 25 in overtime when a field goal would have ended the game. The Scottaboo fumbled for New York, and then the game ends with the clock running on Washington. ESPN analyst Booger McFarland.
25: Both teams blew chances, but if you're the Commanders, 55 seconds left, 42 seconds go off before the next play snap, 13 seconds, and then Jaden Daniels starts to run around, boom, and just look, there's no urgency. Everybody's like, oh, okay, we got time. And then all of a sudden you try to speed up. There was no communication. The players on the field did not know. They didn't have any timeouts, and they did not know we were trying to clock the football. So where's the communication from the head coach to the quarterback? Because the people on the field did not know. For a billion-dollar organization, when you have a head coach and a quarterback who's in charge of the offensive system, and for that to happen, boom, that's inexcusable. Mm. And if you're Dan Quinn, I get it. You got to take ownership of it. But if I'm the owner, I want answers, because that is inexcusable when you're paid to manage the game and the game was not managed.
26: Giants fumble, and all they're trying to do is just position. Of course, the kickers missed three, but that's not why they fumbled. Jameis, we missed the winning press conference from Jameis, because that might have been hilarity.
25: It would have been, and Jameis played well. You know, usually the Jameis experience, he keeps both teams in the game. He tried to a couple of times, but overall, Jameis Winston put his team in a position to win the game today. And I think as a backup quarterback, that's all you can ask.
0: Jameis Winston, 33 of 54 passing, 326 yards, three touchdown passes. He's the first Giants quarterback with three touchdown passes in consecutive games since Eli Manning in 2016. The Commanders' last four drives ended with punt, punt, punt, and that sack in overtime that ended the game. Jaden Daniels, 199 yards passing, 17 of 25, 103 rushing yards, two rushing touchdowns. But it comes in the loss. Washington and the New York Giants end 27-27 in overtime. Sports Center all night, ESPN Radio. There was a lot that Sunday gave us, including Niners linebacker Dre Greenlaw being ejected for headbutting a helmetless Ernest Jones, while the Seattle linebacker was exchanging words with Greenlaw along the sideline. Turned out to be quite the Sunday in Seattle.
7: Sports Center all night. NFL Game of the Week, 49ers at Seahawks.
14: We are getting set for the 55th meeting between the Seahawks and the San Francisco 49ers. The Seahawks stand at 3-1. The Niners come in leading the division with an undefeated 4-0 record. These two teams don't like each other much. They are rivals in the NFC West, and we expect to have a great one today.
16: When the Niners came running out, lots of boos from the 12. So I think they're going to make it. They're going to make it tough on them today.
14: Yeah, there's a fair number of red jerseys, though, here in the stands. So the Niners, in some ways, do travel a bit.
17: Purdy claps his hands. Here's the snap. Give to McCaffrey. Running left. Big hole. Christian spins forward into the end zone. Touchdown, 49ers!
18: In terms of playing like complimentary football the way that we want to play here as Seahawks and become the team that we want to become, we're not there yet.
17: He takes the snap. Turn. Give. Helani. Ball out loose. It's in the end zone. Who's on it? 49ers say it's there.
18: D was unbelievable today. I mean, to get us those four turnovers, what was the difference in winning and losing today? To be able to get the points off those turnovers, defend to the run well, for our guys not to waver at all. That Duggar did an awesome job stepping it up, and so did the rest of the guys on the field. So it was huge.
14: Sam throws. Catch is made. JSN makes a man miss. 10, 5, touchdown! Seahawks! Jackson, Smith, and Jigba! Just when you need to roll an 11, you got it!
17: Kittle attached left as well. McCaffrey in the backfield. Purdy in the shotgun. Here's the snap.
14: CMC.
17: Brock drops back. Looks. Pressured. Uh-oh. Get out of there. Rolls out to the left. Brock still looking. Still looking. Throws. And it is caught. Cooks got it. His first catch is a 49er. And the 49ers take the lead back.
18: an unbelievable job finding a way there to win at the end. That's one of the best defenses in the league, one of the best defenses over these last few years. And there were some ups and downs. By no means was everything perfect, but I thought he was really good in the fourth quarter.
2: And the 49ers dug deep today to come from behind and beat Seattle.
9: Welcome to the world of euphoria.
2: San Francisco improves to 5-0 and now 3-0 in the division, and the 49ers have a stranglehold on the NFC West.
9: And what an absolute gutty performance. It is as hard to win here as it is anywhere in the pro game. Seattle has won 9 straight home games, going even including the playoffs, all the way back to week 5, Tampa Bay last year. The 49ers just snapped that home streak.
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0: Niners get the win 32-29. Second team in NFL history to start 5-0, including 3 wins over teams that had at least a dozen wins the previous season. Niners 5-0. So are the Vikings.
19: Game tied at 13. No play action this time. Oh. End off Aaron Jones. Runs through a stain at the 2 to the end zone. Touchdown! He's showtime! And Aaron Jones has run the Minnesota Vikings to a 19-13 lead. These Vikings fans cheer, but then again, we're about a mile and a half above the field behind the Saints bench. Ben Lieber looking to run down Aaron Jones as the Minnesota Vikings are going to beat the New Orleans Saints 23-13.
0: KFAN with the call. Vikings, their 10th 5-0 start in team history, second in 3 seasons, both under Kevin O'Connell.
21: All right, really, really proud of our team. Getting to 5-0 before the bye. Wanted to come into this season and progressively improve as a team, try to win every op we get. We've dealt with some adversity today, and these guys just keep forging forward, forging together. I'm just so proud of the group, and we'll get a little healthy here over the bye, and then start attacking it one at a time after that.
0: O'Connell joining Bud Grant and Dennis Green as the only coaches in Vikings history with multiple 5-0 starts. Vikings 10-game win streak in the regular season, tied for the 3rd longest in team history. And they get the win over the Saints on Sunday, snapping a string of 8 straight quarters without a touchdown when they got Kyler Murray's 15-yard touchdown pass in the 3rd quarter. Vikings, Niners, the 2 5-0 teams in the NFL. Chiefs are also unbeaten. They're 4-0. It was a bye week. They host the winless Chargers in week 6. Striking first on the diamond. That's next. SportsCenter All Night continues. It's ESPN Radio.
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4: 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Baseball is down to its final four, game one of the NLCS on Sunday. Dodgers scoring first, an RBI single in the top of the second. Brewers would answer that with a Bryce Turang homer in the fourth. 1-1 deadlock would be broken an inning later in the fifth.
5: And a pitch. Swing and a ground ball. Base hit up the middle. Here comes Mitchell racing around third. Mitchell is in to score. Luis Lara. RBI single, and the Brewers have the lead in the bottom of the fifth. 2-1. Small ball does the job.
4: That coming in the bottom of the fifth, as Boog Sciabi mentioned. That would be the end of the scoring. Brewers win game one. 2-1. That's the good news for Milwaukee. The bad news, Brewers are 0-3 in a best-of-7 series after they win Game 1. Jacob Mizorowski went 4 1/3. The bullpen shuts it down the rest of the way. You heard it here on ESPN Radio. John Sciabi and Doug Glanville had the call for us here on ESPN Radio. Back to Milwaukee. Boog?
6: Jay, thanks so much. All right, Dougie, so the Brewers showed off all of their skills in Game 1 on a Sunday night. They showed off the defense, the bullpen, the clutch hitting, and the slug when they needed to. They did a little bit of everything to win it 2-1.
7: Well, just think about talking to Pat Murphy before the game, and you laid out like where the Brewers have an advantage, and they hit them all, right? Their ability to have this bullpen put up zeros. If they get a lead, they run. They're aggressive. They're first to third. They get the bunt down. It's small ball, but they whenever they get the home run, that is such a big boost and a bonus. The quick strike to get back in the game, and then they just squeaked it across. A bunt, score from second base on a rookie Luis Lara, and all of a sudden they had a 2-1 lead, and their bullpen does the rest. That is Brewers baseball to a T. And most importantly, they just minimized the damage and the slug from the Dodgers on the pitching side so that they didn't give up that quick strike number, which would have, you know, caused the lead to evaporate quickly.
6: What was your take on what you saw from Jacob Mizorowski?
7: Yeah, I thought he adjusted. You know, these teams, the Dodgers and the Padres, both are understanding, okay, righties, he's going to work away. So you got to get your hits away or you got to battle. Lefties, if he works away, if you're going to swing, try to make contact, a lot of foul balls. So that's frustrating for a guy like Mizorowski getting so much swing and miss during the season. But I think he made big pitches when he needed to, got the double play ball, and those were key to get him out of jams. And, you know, he didn't, now you look at the pitch count like, okay, it wasn't 120, so, you know, he could come back maybe an extra time if needed. So he gave them what they needed, and they had the lead. They held it, and the bullpen really deserves a lot of credit.
6: So the Brewers take game one. They'll send Logan Henderson to the mound in game two against one of the better big game pitchers we've seen in recent memory, Yoshinobu Yamamoto. But the Brewers take game one, 2-1 the final. For Doug Glanville, I'm John Sciabi, right here in your home for every pitch of the World Series, Major League Baseball, and ESPN Radio and the ESPN app. Now we send it back to Jay Reynolds in the studio.
4: All right, Boog, Dodgers 2-for-22 with runners in scoring position this postseason. They went 1-for-6 in game one on Sunday. Monday, game two from Milwaukee, our pregame 4:30 Eastern here on ESPN Radio. That's going to be followed by game one of the ALCS, Guardians coming off their 5-game win over Chicago. They now face the Rays. One hurdle for Cleveland is the fact they're coming off that series that went 5. ESPN insider Tim Kirchin.
8: Their entire staff was tremendous in that series. We saw Cade Smith at the end. Nobody has taken a good swing off of that guy the second half of the season. So this is why...

0: cannot count the Guardians out because of their pitching. The only danger is they're probably not going to have Gavin Williams until game three, whereas the Rays are going to have their best three lined up, fully rested.
1: What are your expectations for Jose Ramirez?
0: Well, I expect him to be really good in this series because when they really need him, we know he's one of the best players in the game. He's going to be a Hall of Fame third baseman someday. And if he keeps up the pace that he's at right now, he's got a chance to be the greatest baseball player ever to play in Cleveland. Someday he might even surpass Bob Feller as the greatest Cleveland baseball player ever. Tom Kelly and Tony La Russa used to tell me, when your best guy is also your best player, that's when you have a beat. And that's who Jose Ramirez is. He runs hard to first base every single time, and that rubs off on the entire team.
2: 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Right now, SportsCenter all night. Back to Week 5 of the NFL. There are two teams that have gone to 5-0, Niners and Vikings. We also have two winless teams, like the Chargers.
3: Trips left, single receiver right. Herbert in the shotgun. They move again. No penalty flag. Herbert throws. Ball is intercepted in the flat. Intercepted and down the sideline. That is Brandon Jones with the pick. Brandon Jones, his second interception of the season.
2: 850 KOA. Broncos go on to a 23-17 come from behind win over the Chargers, who are still winless. ESPN's Booger McFarland.
4: They won. Sean Payton took over play calling. Did it make a difference? They won. I think the confidence of Bo Nix has to continue to improve. And when you go back to last year when Bo Nix made a gigantic improvement, who was in his ear? It was Sean Payton. Mm. So let's get some consistency back and get the guy who had him playing at a high level. I think the Broncos are one of those teams that by the time we get to Thanksgiving, you're going to look back and say, same Broncos. The pass rush will be better. Okay. The defense will continue to be good. And Bo Nix will round into form. They got to run the football a little bit better and get Courtland Sutton more involved. He had his first touchdown of the day. He's got to get more involved.
2: Broncos trailed 17-10 with 9 minutes to go. Chargers wind up losing Jim Harbaugh's eighth straight loss, including the playoffs, dating back to last season. Dolphins looking for their first win, taking on the Bengals.
5: On 2nd and 7 in Dolphins territory. Myers goes in motion from right to left. Burrow fakes to Pirine, steps up in the pocket, flings it deep downfield for Chase. He goes airborne near the goal line.
2: Wow.
5: And comes down.
2: Wow.
5: With a one-handed, right-handed touchdown catch.
2: Oh, my God.
5: Jamar Chase with an incredible grab for a Bengals touchdown.
2: ESPN 15-30. Bengals go on to a 31-24 win over the Dolphins. Bengals 3-2 with the win. Joe Burrow, 190 yards passing. Malik Willis, 137 in the loss. Notes there's a difference between practice and execution this year.
6: That's what we're trying to figure out. The same. We just got to go back to the drawing board, watch these last few games, compare it to practice, understand what we're good at, what we're not good at, understand what, you know, guys are comfortable with and what they're not comfortable with, and then just try to go and execute the next opportunity we can get.
2: Dolphins still winless. Texans and Titans went into Sunday both winless.
7: And the Texans are going to take knees and get out of here. 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Stroud to the line of scrimmage. Takes a knee. It is over. That's more like it.
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7: The Houston Texans get their first victory of the year. They pound Tennessee 26-3.
2: 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Texans first team to enter 0-4. Or worse, and win by more than 20 since 2011. 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
2: Brewers take the opener of the NLCS, both league championship series. We will see on Monday. Texans get their first win and get Marvin Harrison from Arizona. We have three teams still unbeaten in the NFL, including a pair at 5-0.
23: Kittle attached left as well. McCaffrey in the backfield. Purdy in the shotgun. Here's the snap.
2: CMC.
23: Brock drops back. Looks. Pressured. Uh-oh. Get out of there. Rolls out to the left. Brock still looking. Still looking. Throws. And it is caught. Cooks got it. His first catch is a 49er. And the 49ers take the lead back.
2: KNBR with the call. Niners ultimately win it 32-29. They stay unbeaten. They're at 5-0. They're the second team in NFL history to start 5-0 with three wins over teams that had a dozen wins last season. 49ers' fifth 5-0 start in the Super Bowl era. One of three remaining unbeaten teams in the NFL. The Vikings are 5-0. Chiefs are 4-0 on a bye this week. Niners have partially done it with defense. ESPN analyst Booger McFarland.
4: They've played outstanding. They've played above their weight because they've had guys hurt. Nick Bosa is still hurt right now. Their defense, led by Fred Warner, and the pressure that the defensive line, regardless of who's up there, they get after the quarterback. This game, though, Boom, Seattle turned their football over a lot. The 49ers turned the ball over. You know what the difference in the game was? Mike Evans. Mm-hmm. Make the offseason addition, you bring in Mike Evans, and anytime Brock Purdy and the 49ers needed to play one-on-one coverage, they went to Mike Evans, and it was Mike Evans against a depleted Seattle secondary. That was the key, and I think if you're Kyle Shanahan to go into that building against a team that you didn't score a touchdown against last year and get that win, to me, that's an outstanding win, not just to stay undefeated, but for the psyche of the 49ers. When we can go in that building and not play our best and still win, that's a big-time win.
0: Purdy continued to play with confidence despite the sacks, and this is a big jump for the 49ers to win in there after being blown out last year in the playoffs.
4: Purdy is playing the position as good as you can play it. He's anticipating, he's throwing the football. Kyle Shanahan, to your point, there were some new wrinkles. You saw some new wrinkles in the game plan. And they did it without Juszczyk. They did it without Debo got hurt. Yes. They did it without some of their top guys. This was a really, really good win. But if you're Seattle, your top two running backs were out. You turned the football over, and you still almost had a chance to win. I think you feel pretty good.
0: Well, let's take Seattle. They're playing Thursday night.
4: Yeah.
0: They got to come up with something to calm things down in the turnover department.
4: They can't play the way they want to play right now, which is they want to run the football with Charbonnet and Price. They want to physically impose their will. Their offensive line is really good. And then that forces you to single cover JSN and Cooper Kupp. Now there's a little bit more that's going on Sam Darnold's plate. Not that he can't handle it, because he can, but they got to play a little bit left-handed. They want to play right-handed and come downhill. They can't turn the football over. So their margin for error is a little smaller right now. Seattle's a very good football team, but I think more has to be put on Darnold's plate. You got to ask more of Jackson Smith and Jigba. You got to ask more of Cooper Kupp right now, especially with those couple of big games coming up. They can't run the football. And when you become one-dimensional in this league, I don't care who you're playing, that's tough.
2: Seahawks snapping a streak of five straight wins in divisional games, including the postseason, have been the longest active in the NFL. They fall to 11-9 at home under Mike McDonald. Sam Darnold, fourth career game with five sacks taken and at least two interceptions. Lions with some impressive offense in their matchup with the Cardinals.
1: Brock right, tight to the formation left. Laporta to the right, gives 7 yards behind Goff, who takes the snap. Play action fake, they're going to throw for it. Wide open man, caught at the 20, up the sideline, Laporta. He is in, dancing. It's a touchdown on a vacated right side. Sam Laporta, the only man in the zip code. Goff, with his hands behind his back, reaches out for the snap. He takes it. He's ready to throw. Standing sturdy in the pocket. Throw it wide left. Jumping grab. J-Mo touchdown. Just over the A in Arizona. The Lions on fourth down. Strike on an 8-yard touchdown. Quick snap. Goff ready to throw. Third down and 11. Steps into it. Fires near side. Williams end zone. It falls right into his lap. Touchdown J-Mo. A parachute from Jared Goff to the near right pylon and a bullseye 39-yard touchdown.
2: Jared Goff and the Lions pulling away, and they get the win 45-21 over the Cardinals. Lions trailed 7-0 after the first quarter. They scored on seven straight drives prior to punting on the final drive. They win at 45-21, averaging 32.8 points per game this season. That's the most in the NFL, not Chicago. Jared Goff, dozen passing touchdowns and no interceptions this season.
3: I think today was a good example of, like I said, where we can go and what we're capable of. And I think I said it earlier in the last week, we've been good, right? And like today we were great, and still some things to be better at, certainly. But today we kind of, okay, that's what we're capable of. And it's good to know that that's our standard now. And we can hold guys accountable to what we just did today.
2: Goff throwing for 271 yards and three touchdowns, ran for another. Coach Dan Campbell.
5: I thought the guys answered the bell, and I thought we played pretty fearless today. It's what we have to be able to do. That's our offense. You know, and I thought our guys really fed off each other. The O-line got going, you know, and opened some holes, and then, you know, Jaw started to come to life. You know, obviously made some of his own plays there once we got him started. And Laporta was huge for us today. J-Mo was huge for us today.
2: And the Lions go on to the 45-21 win over the Cardinals, who allow at least 30 points now in four consecutive games. SportsCenter All Night, ESPN Radio. The Lions put up 45 points. So do the Patriots.
24: May has time for lunch and a cup of coffee. Now throws. End zone. Wide open touchdown. DeMario Douglas, they call him Top. He couldn't be more wide open. Jordan. The easiest touchdown pitch and catch ever. Good for 35 yards. And the Patriots draw first blood.
6: They under pressure. Throws wide open. It is caught for a touchdown. Now, there is a flag down. There was contact. Maybe it's an offensive pass interference. We'll see. Hunter Henry has it. It's a touchdown catch for now.
7: This might be defensive holding.
8: Defense number 17.
6: Second and 19 for the 34. May, deep shot, left side, got a man. It is caught for the touchdown. Kyle Williams from Drake May. A rainbow out of the sky from May that was perfect. Into the outstretched arms of Williams, 34 yards for the score. And the Patriots have opened things up here on their first drive of the second half.
2: And they go on to a 45-17 rout of the Raiders. Drake May, 26 of 34, 374 yards. You heard the touchdown pass to Hunter Henry after the game.
10: Overall, this offensive performance, your quarterback, Drake May, these young receivers stepping up with the injuries. What do you say about the group overall?
11: It's just a lot of fun, man. A lot of guys are just, you know, are very unselfish and are just excited for the next guy to make the play. A lot of guys, like you said, stepped up today. And what more can you say about our guy behind, you know, behind center and 10? Just a stud, man, and just a joy to play with.
10: Just the last two games, that Buffalo last week and then here, I mean, what sort of statement, I guess, has he made to the world that was kind of probably questioning him a little bit a couple weeks ago?
11: Never questioned. I'll tell you that right now. None of us in that locker room, for anybody, ever questioned that guy. We know who he is, and he's starting to show it week after week.
10: It's not just the offense. You got injuries all over the defense. They obviously stepped up today. Cornerbacks that are having to play, they're generally back. What is it about this team? Why are you guys so good at that next man up thing everybody talks about?
11: Just unselfish, like I said, man. It's just the guys that care, man. There really is a connection on this team, and we're still building that, man. And we're still coming together. Everybody really cares about each other, and it's a lot of fun to go out there and play with that.
10: All right, defending AFC champs, back to 3-2. Thanks, Hunter.
11: All right, brother, thank you.
2: Hunter Henry with our Dan Graziano. You heard the game on ESPN Radio. Steve Levy had the call for us as the Patriots run away with this one. 45-17, Drake May throwing four touchdowns, no interceptions, threw for four touchdowns, ran for another. ESPN analyst Booger McFarland.
4: You're not going to be perfect. Play like you're 24 years old, like you're a young kid that's going to make mistakes, and we'll figure it out after that. And I thought today it did. Boom. Five total touchdowns. The big play was back. They threw the football down the field. Pop Douglas, a couple of long touchdowns. Hunter Henry, Williams, they pushed the football down the field, and he didn't try to guide the football. He threw the football accurately. He threw it deep. They made big plays. And I thought that this whole thing that Drake made, his demise is there, that's been drastically overstated. He's fine. He's outstanding. More importantly, the Patriots' defense was really good today. And so you saw a young player today, I thought, have a growing up moment and just kind of cut it loose, and it worked for the Patriots.
2: Patriots had 536 yards, their most in a game since 2021. Fernando Mendoza did make it into the game for Las Vegas, completed six of his eight passes for 48 yards. He was the first overall pick, took his first snaps of his pro career on Sunday as the Raiders wind up losing to the Patriots. Patriots and Lions, two teams that put up over 40 on Sunday. Packers put up over 30.
25: They get motion to the left side. Love under center. First and 10. Play action. Love looks to deal. Rainbowing left side. Watson out there.
6: Yes!
25: Touchdown! 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Third down from the Green Bay 46. In the shotgun, Love hears the snap. They stymie the rush. Love steps up. Rainbows deep.
4: Going
25: down
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4: Yeah!
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2: 95-7, Big FM. Packers surprise the Bears. A 31-7 win over Chicago. The Bears 24-point loss, their second worst under Ben Johnson, behind week two in 2025 when they lost by 31 to the Lions. Tyson Bagent, 87 yards passing, couple of interceptions. First Bears quarterback with under 100 yards passing and multiple interceptions, and again since Tim Boyle in 2022. Packers get the win. They snap a streak of four straight games without a rushing touchdown. They improved to 10-1 at home against the Bears in the last 11 matchups. Jordan Love throws for 367 yards and two touchdowns against Chicago, which struggled on Sunday. ESPN analyst Booger McFarland.
4: It was an eye-opener because of the big plays. The Bears' defense has played pretty decent.
0: But it has.
4: They gave up so many big plays, boom, and then the Bears' offense turned the football over. Five turnovers for the Bears today. It didn't matter which backup quarterback they put, whether it was Secret Invasion, whether it was Case Keenum, everybody turned the football over today, and you can't turn the football over five times and win a football game.
2: They didn't look good doing it, and they wind up losing on Sunday. SportsCenter All Night, ESPN Radio. Steelers, a 34-22 win over the Colts. Steelers, five-game home win streak dating back to last season, the team's longest home win streak since 2020. The Steelers' sixth straight win over the Colts. Second-longest active home win streak against a single opponent. They won 22 straight against the Browns. Week 5 wrapping up in L.A., Bills, Rams at SoFi, which saw the Chargers lose on Sunday. The makeover comes for the Monday night game. The Rams logos now going onto the field. As for what could be a potential Super Bowl matchup, Bills-Rams, ESPN analyst Herm Edwards.
9: Against the Rams, it'll be, they'll get tested, their back end with Puka.
12: Mm-hmm.
9: They better figure out where he's at, because they're going to move him all over the place. Stafford, we know, is going to sit in the pocket. He's not a run-around guy. He's going to be sitting right there. On the flip side of it, if you're the Rams, you're nervous about who? Superman.
12: 17.
9: Yeah. Well, okay, what is he? Look, if when you play against Buffalo, you got to tell your defense, hey, look, it's real simple, guys, on defense. If we're going to lose to Buffalo, Josh Allen has to beat us throwing from the pocket.
12: Right.
9: We can't allow this guy to get outside the pocket, because once he gets outside the pocket, it's playground football, and we don't have a coverage for that. We just don't, because he's Superman. And once he gets outside the pocket, he puts his cape on, and there's no telling what he's going to do. Is he going to run? Is he going to throw the ball, going to the right and throw it 60 yards over there to the left? Because he just does what he wants to do. It's almost playground. And it's like no recess for him. Keep him in the pocket. Don't let him escape. And if we can do that, we got a chance.
2: 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You'll see it on ABC, ESPN, the Manning cast on ESPN2. You're welcome, London. That's next. 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
1: Back to school season means backpacks, schedules, and busy mornings. But there's one thing a lot of families forget to plan for. What happens when school germs start spreading and someone gets sick? Joining us now is Dr. Peter McCullough with some smart ways to be prepared before the school year begins. So, Doctor, back to school is exciting, but it also seems to be the time of year that families start getting sick again. Why does this season hit so many households?
3: Because people miss an opportunity, and that is to use nasal sprays and throat sprays twice a day preventively. These have been shown to reduce the common cold, flu, RSV, and other viral infections, but it has to be done twice a day on a regular basis.
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3: The kids are back in school, they're coughing, they're sneezing, and they clearly spread viruses and other illnesses. 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
3: 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We can use oral antivirals and antibiotics at home under the guidance of doctors through the guidebook and on telemedicine.
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1: 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WNBA Finals get underway next Saturday. Valkyries and Dream. The Golden State will host the first two at their home, Chase Center in San Francisco. Then, who knows? Chase Center holds 18,000. The home court for the Atlanta Dream, the Gateway Center Arena, holds 3,500. Atlanta would host games 3 and 4 plus game 6 if necessary, but as of Sunday night, the location of those games remains unannounced. NHL Sunday, Rangers playing their first game since losing goalie Igor Shesterkin for the season with a knee injury.
2: This is his season debut tonight. Schneider in on the right wing for Ving, for New York rather. Drops it for Tolvanen. Save made. Rebound. Cooley scores. Lincoln had made the initial save. He dropped the juicy rebound at the top of the blue paint. And Will Cooley's got his second of the night and of the season. It's 6-2 New York.
1: New York pulling away with the 6-2 win. 880 ESPN New York. Rangers improving to 4-0 at home this season. 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
3: Betts waits the pitch. Swing and a fly ball center field. Playable Mitchell. He goes back out of the track and he makes the catch. And the Brewers have captured game one. Miguel able to finish it off and the Brewers hang on for a one-run game one win. Milwaukee 2 and LA 1.
1: Bullpen helping nail that one down. ESPN insider Tim Kirchin.
4: Mizorowski's made two starts in this postseason. He's got a combined 8 1/3 innings, meaning when they see trouble, even with a great pitcher like him, they're going to the bullpen because the bullpen has been so great this year. 23 2/3, one earned run and 19 strikeouts. And tonight, 4 2/3 scoreless. As we said, Abner Uribe has pitched in all five postseason games. Ashby came in and gave him two innings, which is so crucial, then the closer at the end. You cannot win in this day and age without a deep, versatile bullpen. And we've seen that deep, versatile bullpen for the Brewers the entire postseason.
1: Back and that's how they get the win in game one of the NLCS. Game two coming today, as is game one of the ALCS, every pitch of baseball's postseason here on ESPN Radio. As for the top sounds from Sunday, John Ryder.
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0: Number 5.
6: Thanks, Jay. We start with the baseball postseason and a rematch of last year's NLCS. This year's version, game one tonight in Milwaukee, Brewers and Dodgers. The Brew Crew doing damage off L.A. ace Eric Skubal in the fourth. Boog Shambi with a call on ESPN Radio.
3: 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Pretty well struck. Baez back near the wall.
0: Number 4.
6: To week 5 of the NFL, and the Vikings doing it again with defense, this time against the Saints in New Orleans. The call on K-Fan.
7: Three receivers to the left. Wide receiver screen to Price. Makes the catch at the 20. They'll take it down. Ball's out. Saints have it. The referee says it's a fumble. That's Jonas Sanker. 40, 30, 20. See you later. Bye, Jonas Sanker. No flags.
0: Number 3.
6: Sunday Night Football was a thriller in Atlanta. The Ravens rally looking to tie it up late. Call on WBAL.
8: The two-point attempt as the offense gets back to the line of scrimmage. It is Derrick Henry in the Wildcat who has not been on this drive at all. Fakes it to Flowers. It's a foot race outside. Henry dives. He's in. The Ravens tie the game at 23. 40 seconds remain.
0: Number 2.
6: Jaden Daniels back for the Commanders, and he was running all over the place against the Giants. A game that finished in a tie. The call on Big 100.
9: Pressure coming up the middle. He just scampers away from it. He's off to the races at the 20. 15, 10, 5. He's gone! Touchdown! Touchdown, Washington!
6: Wow.
9: Daniels saw the pressure, took off, and they couldn't catch him! That was a part of the scene.
0: Number 1.
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8: On 2nd and 7, in Dolphins territory. Myers goes in motion from right to left. Burrow fakes to Pirine, steps up in the pocket, flings it deep downfield for Chase. He goes airborne near the goal line and comes down with a one-handed, right-handed touchdown catch.
10: Oh, my God.
8: Ja'Marr Chase with an incredible grab for a Bengals touchdown.
1: Phenomenal reception. Jets, phenomenal defense. 8 sacks and a win over the Browns, 17-12. Phenomenal comeback in London. Jake Elliott of the Eagles, a 48-yard field goal with 8 seconds to go. The ensuing kickoff.
11: With 8 seconds left, there's really not much they can do. Into the open field, though.
10: In the open field. Can he get there? Can he get there? He's getting tackled with it, though. With one second left.
11: 1 second.
10: With 1 second left, Amir Abdullah ran this thing back.
1: And Cam Little comes on for a 57-yard attempt.
10: Cam Little from 57 yards to win the ball game. Snap is high. Little kicks it up. The 57-yard field goal is good! Good! Good! They won it on a 57-yard field goal!
1: 1010 XL 92.5 FM. The Jaguars come from behind in the final 8 seconds. In London to beat the Eagles, ESPN's Booger McFarland. Do you kick it to them?
12: No problem at all, because guess what? There have been this many kickoff returns for touchdowns this season. Zero. Right. So nobody's returned one in the entire National Football League. So you kick the ball off, you make a tackle, the percentages are with you. Even if the guy goes another 5 or 10 yards further, as long as you make the tackle, the game's over. The one thing that couldn't happen did happen. Got it in the field goal range with 1 second left. So I don't fault him. I fault the execution by his team on special teams.
13: So let's go to the Jags for a minute. They're 4-1, and they're doing it. They got a great kicker. And Trevor Lawrence has picked up where he played last year, I thought. It's about a year and a half now.
12: Jags are playing really good football, Boom, overall. 26 penalties in the last 2 games. 13 last week, 13 more this week. They turned the football over. But the sign of a good team is when you're not at your best, when you can find a way to win with your B and C game. They found a way to win a game they had no business winning. And I think if you're Liam Cohen, you have to go back to your team. Hey, we lost our long snapper. We had too many penalties, but we found a way to win.
1: First game in the Super Bowl era with 2 go-ahead field goals in the final 10 seconds of the fourth quarter. Jaguars win it 19-17 in London. What not to do in overtime? That's next. SportsCenter All Night continues. It's ESPN Radio.
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6: Giants and Commanders go down to the wire in a divisional matchup.
25: Willie 140 will. He's got space again. 15-10. Tough bend against the green. And he's scored again. What a run by Daniels. Touchdown. Touchdown, Washington.
26: Mama, there goes that man.
6: Drake May puts on a show as the Patriots take on the Raiders.
3: May wants to throw. Steps up. Deep shot. Middle of the field. And it is caught. Hauled in by Kyle Williams. Another gorgeous throw from Drake May.
6: Jaguars meet the Eagles in London.
27: Fire. That ball's going to be caught up. Parker Washington, 45, 40. Ball on the right sideline, 35, 25, 20, 15, 10, 5. Into the end zone. Touchdown. And Jackson Vale strikes first.
6: Plus, Josh Allen and the Bills head west to take on Matthew Stafford and the Rams on Monday Night Football.
28: You know, I got a ton of respect for Josh, what he brings to their team. You know, not only from just making the plays, but I just think his presence out there gives them a ton of confidence, as it should. He's a fantastic player, has been for a while. It'll be a big-time challenge for us, but we're looking forward to it.
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1: 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The team that had baseball's best record in the regular season opens its LCS with a win. That's on the way, but Sunday showed up with Week 5 action in the NFL. And some bonus action, in fact. Week 5 giving us a pair of overtime games, including the Sunday night matchup.
0: Ravens at Falcons.
1: This one went to overtime because the Ravens would rally in the fourth quarter.
27: Out of the shotgun is Huntley. Hill the tailback. Huntley looks left. Throws in zone. Spinning back to the football is Terrence Walker. Touchdown, Ravens.
1: That brings Baltimore to within two. So
27: the two-point attempt as the offense gets back to the line of scrimmage. It is Derrick Henry in the Wildcat, who has not been on this drive at all. Fakes it to Flowers. It's a foot race outside. Henry dives. He's in. The Ravens tie the game at 23. 40 seconds remain in Atlanta.
1: So off to overtime. The Ravens get the ball first. They run off a 14-play drive, 7 minutes worth of football, and they punch it in from the one for the go-ahead touchdown. Now it's Atlanta's turn with the ball.
27: John Robinson to the right of Tua, out of the shotgun. Belt high snap, covered by Loa, steps up, throws, deals, and it's intercepted! Kyle Hamilton, the Atlanta native, makes the play to seal an overtime win for the Ravens! 30-23, it is done on Sunday night!
1: WBAL with the calls as the Ravens come away with the overtime win, their third straight win. All three wins have come in one-score games. Derrick Henry rushes for 102 yards, had a touchdown catch, eighth player in NFL history with 135 total touchdowns. And as for that seven-minute offensive drive in overtime?
28: Yeah, I mean, we just, obviously, we wanted to score, but I think having that drive was great for us to be able to, keep the momentum going, keep the drive going, letting the clock run down,
2: and just keeping that energy. I feel like guys were just focused on another level and great execution by every single body on offense. To the O-line, man, hell of a job. They did a great job in the run game. Snoop balled out. Told y'all, when y'all asked me what I thought, turn on the tape. He gonna show you.
1: Falcons take the loss in overtime. They've lost five straight overtime games. They led by eight in the fourth quarter. Lose in overtime. Michael Penix left the game with a rib injury, didn't play in overtime. Tua Tagovailoa, the game losing interception in overtime. First backup to throw an interception in overtime since John Skelton in 2012 for Arizona against the Bills. Ravens come away with the touchdown win in overtime. The other overtime game Sunday was in Washington. Giants, Commanders, New York getting a couple of touchdowns in the fourth quarter to force overtime. Game was tied at 27 after regulation. Giants miss a field goal on their first possession of overtime. Commanders punt on their ensuing possession. So, next score wins. Any score. Giants at Washington's 24. Seeing Cam Scataboo fumble the ball away with New York in field goal position. Washington takes it back the other way. They were at the Giants' 24.
4: 20 seconds and the clock is running. If they're going to run the ball here, they've got to get down, get set, and spike it. In motion, Ben Sidett, 15 on the clock. Daniels, play action, rolling to the left, goes down now at the 25-yard line. There's only 7 seconds on the clock. There are no timeouts. This is going to end up in a tie if they don't spike it. Wow. It ends up in a tie. This is the end of the game.
1: Big 100 with the call. Number 5, Jaden Daniels. Respecting Jaden Daniels. Not allowing anybody to win in week 5. 27-27 the final. Game ends when Daniels takes that sack with no timeouts left and not enough time to clock it.
5: What happened there in that last play?
7: It's got to be better. We all got to be better situationally. And football starts with me. Everybody will say the same thing, but we just got to be better in situational football.
5: What were you trying to? Were you trying to throw the ball away and just took it up, or what? Were you, what was the goal on that play when you snapped?
7: We got to stop the clock. We got to know it's ozone situation. We got to relay that as an offense. It starts from everybody top down, but ultimately, you know, it's on me.
8: Did you hear anything or say anything in the huddle about, hey, you know, we've got to get the clock stopped here?
7: I just got to be better.
9: How about this was a hard-fought game to the wire. Leaving tonight with a tie feels like a loss. And the last sequence, you know, we throw it out of bounds, we clock it, you know, you give yourself a chance to kick it. And we pride ourselves on those moments at the end of the game. And after the first down run, you know, still trying to gain more for the kick. Right call is honestly like we can go clock it early and don't put ourselves in that spot, and that is that's my responsibility, nobody else's.
1: Washington coach Dan Quinn. Both teams had the ball inside their opponent's 25 in overtime when a field goal would have ended the game. The Scataboo fumble for New York, and then the game ends with the clock running on Washington. ESPN analyst Booger McFarland.
10: Both teams blew chances, but if you're the Commanders, 55 seconds left, 42 seconds go off before the next play snap. 13 seconds, and then Jaden Daniels starts to run around, boom. And just look, there's no urgency. Everybody's like, oh, okay, we got time. And then all of a sudden, you try to speed up. There was no communication. The players on the field did not know they didn't have any timeouts, and they did not know we were trying to clock the football. So where's the communication from the head coach to the quarterback? Because the people on the field did not know. For a billion-dollar organization, when you have a head coach and a quarterback who's in charge of the offensive system, and for that to happen, boom, that's inexcusable. And if you're Dan Quinn, I get it. You got to take ownership of it. But if I'm the owner, I want answers, because that is inexcusable when you're paid to manage the game and the game was not managed.
13: Giants fumbled, and all they're trying to do is just position. Of course, the kickers missed three, but that's not why they fumbled. Jameis. Yeah. We missed the winning press conference from Jameis, because that might have been hilarity.
10: It would have been. And Jameis played well. You know, usually the Jameis experience, he keeps both teams in the game. He tried to a couple of times, but overall, Jameis Winston put his team in a position to win the game today. And I think as a backup quarterback, that's all you can ask.
1: Jameis Winston, 33 of 54 passing, 326 yards, three touchdown passes. He's the first Giants quarterback with three touchdown passes in consecutive games since Eli Manning in 2016. The Commanders' last four drives ended with punt, punt, punt, and that sack in overtime that ended the game. Jaden Daniels, 199 yards passing, 17 of 25, 103 rushing yards, two rushing touchdowns, but it comes in the loss. Washington and New York Giants end 27-27 in overtime. SportsCenter All Night, ESPN Radio. There was a lot that Sunday gave us, including Niners linebacker Dre Greenlaw being ejected for headbutting a helmetless Ernest Jones, while the Seattle linebacker was exchanging words with Greenlaw along the sideline. Turned out to be quite the Sunday in Seattle.
0: SportsCenter All Night. NFL Game of the Week, 49ers at Seahawks.
11: We are getting set for the 55th meeting between the Seahawks and the San Francisco 49ers. The Seahawks stand at 3-1. The Niners come in leading the division with an undefeated 4-0 record. These two teams don't like each other much. They are rivals in the NFC West, and we expect to have a great one today.
12: When the Niners came running out, lots of boos from the 12. So I think they're going to make it. They're going to make it tough on them today.
11: Yeah, there's a fair number of red jerseys, though, here in the stands. So the Niners, in some ways, do travel a bit.
14: Purdy claps his hands. Here's the snap. Give to McCaffrey. Running left. Big hole. Christian spins forward. Into the end zone. Touchdown, 49ers!
15: In terms of playing like complimentary football, the way that we want to play here as Seahawks and become the team that we want to become, we're not there yet.
14: He takes the snap. Turn. Give. Helani. Ball out loose. It's in the end zone. Who's on it? 49ers say it's there.
15: The D was unbelievable today. I mean, to get us those four turnovers, what was the difference in winning and losing today, to be able to get the points off those turnovers, defended the run well, for our guys not to waver at all. That Duggar did an awesome job stepping it up, and so did the rest of the guys on the field, so it was huge.
11: Sam throws. Catch is made. JSN makes a man miss. 10, 5, touchdown! Seahawks! Jackson, Smith, and Jigba! Just when you need to roll an 11, you got it!
14: Kittle attached left as well. McCaffrey in the backfield. Purdy in the shotgun. Here's the snap.
16: CMC.
14: Brock drops back. Looks. Pressured. Uh-oh. Get out of there. Rolls out to the left. Brock still looking. Still looking. Throws. And it is caught. Cooks got it. His first catch is a 49er. And the 49ers take the lead back.
15: I thought Brock did an unbelievable job finding a way there to win at the end. That's one of the best defenses in the league, one of the best defenses over these last few years. And there were some ups and downs. By no means was everything perfect, but I thought he was really good in the fourth quarter.
14: And the 49ers dug deep today. Welcome to come from behind and beat Seattle.
16: Welcome to the world of euphoria.
14: San Francisco improves to 5-0 and now 3-0 in the division, and the 49ers have a stranglehold on the NFC West.
16: And what an absolute gutty performance. It is as hard to win here as it is anywhere in the pro game. Seattle had won 9 straight home games, going even including the playoffs, all the way back to week 5, Tampa Bay last year. The 49ers just snapped that home streak.
1: Seattle Sports 7:10 a.m. with the calls. Niners get the win, 32-29. Second team in NFL history to start 5-0, including three wins over teams that had at least a dozen wins the previous season. Niners 5-0. So are the Vikings.
3: Game tied at 13. No play action this time. Oh. Handoff. Aaron Jones runs through a stain at the 2 to the end zone. Touchdown! He's showtime. And Aaron Jones has run the Minnesota Vikings to a 19-13 lead. These Vikings fans cheer, but then again, we're about a mile and a half above the field behind the Saints bench. Ben Lieber looking to run down Aaron Jones as the Minnesota Vikings are going to beat the New Orleans Saints 23-13.
1: KFAN with the call. Vikings, their 10th 5-0 start in team history, second in 3 seasons, both under Kevin O'Connell.
17: All right, really, really proud of our team. Getting to 5-0 before the bye. Wanted to come into this season and progressively improve as a team, try to win every op we get. We've dealt with some adversity today, and these guys just keep forging forward, forging together. I'm just so proud of the group. And, you know, we'll get a little healthy here over the bye and then start attacking it one at a time after that.
1: O'Connell joining Bud Grant and Dennis Green as the only coaches in Vikings history with multiple 5-0 starts. Vikings 10-game win streak in the regular season, tied for the third longest in team history. And they get the win over the Saints on Sunday, snapping a string of 8 straight quarters without a touchdown when they got Kyler Murray's 15-yard touchdown pass in the third quarter. Vikings, Niners, the two 5-0 teams in the NFL. Chiefs are also unbeaten. They're 4-0. It was a bye week. They host the winless Chargers in week 6. Striking first on the diamond. That's next. SportsCenter All Night continues. It's ESPN Radio.
0: 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The AL's top-seeded Tampa Bay Rays welcome the Cleveland Guardians. It's the best of 7 with a trip to the World Series on the line.
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20: Back to school season means backpacks, schedules, and busy mornings. But there's one thing a lot of families forget to plan for. What happens when school germs start spreading and someone gets sick? Joining us now is Dr. Peter McCullough with some smart ways to be prepared before the school year begins. So, Doctor, back to school is exciting, but it also seems to be the time of year that families start getting sick again. Why does this season hit so many households?
21: Because people miss an opportunity, and that is to use nasal sprays and throat sprays twice a day preventively. These have been shown to reduce the common cold, flu, RSV, and other viral infections, but it has to be done twice a day on a regular basis.
20: What are some of the most common health issues that families run into once the school season does start?
21: The kids are back in school, they're coughing, they're sneezing, and they clearly spread viruses and other illnesses. 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
21: 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We can use oral antivirals and antibiotics at home under the guidance of doctors through the guidebook and on telemedicine.
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20: Back to school season means backpacks, schedules, and busy mornings. But there's one thing a lot of families forget to plan for. What happens when school germs start spreading and someone gets sick? Joining us now is Dr. Peter McCullough with some smart ways to be prepared before the school year begins. So, Doctor, back to school is exciting, but it also seems to be the time of year that families start...

0: makes SportsCenter All Night part of your night. 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Baseball is down to its final four, game one of the NLCS on Sunday. Dodgers scoring first, an RBI single in the top of the second. Brewers would answer that with a Bryce Turang homer in the fourth. 1-1 deadlock would be broken an inning later in the fifth.
1: And a pitch. Swing and a ground ball. Base hit up the middle. Here comes Mitchell racing around third. Mitchell is in to score. Luis Lara, RBI single, and the Brewers have the lead in the bottom of the fifth. 2-1. Small ball does the job.
0: That coming in the bottom of the fifth, as Boog Sciambi mentioned, that would be the end of the scoring. Brewers win game one, 2-1. That's the good news for Milwaukee. The bad news, Brewers are 0-3 in a best-of-7 series after they win game one. Jacob Mizrowski went 4 1/3. The bullpen shuts it down the rest of the way. You heard it here on ESPN Radio. John Sciambi and Doug Glanville had the call for us here on ESPN Radio. Back to Milwaukee. Boog?
2: Jay, thanks so much. All right, Dougie, so the Brewers showed off all of their skills in game one on a Sunday night. They showed off the defense, the bullpen, the clutch hitting, and the slug when they needed to. They did a little bit of everything to win it 2-1.
3: Well, just think about talking to Pat Murphy before the game, and you laid out like where the Brewers have an advantage, and they hit them all, right? Their ability to have this bullpen put up zeros. If they get a lead, they run. They're aggressive. The first to third, they get the bunt down. It's small ball, but they whenever they get the home run, that is such a big boost and a bonus. The quick strike to get back in the game, and then they just squeaked it across. A bunt, score from second base on a rookie Luis Lara, and all of a sudden they had a 2-1 lead, and their bullpen does the rest. That is Brewers baseball to a T. And most importantly, they just minimized the damage and the slug from the Dodgers on the pitching side so that they didn't give up that quick strike number, which would have, you know, caused the lead to evaporate quickly.
2: What was your take on what you saw from Jacob Mizrowski?
3: Yeah, I thought he adjusted. You know, these teams, the Dodgers and the Padres, both are understanding, okay, righties, he's going to work away. So you got to get your hits away or you got to battle. Lefties, if he works away, if you're going to swing, try to make contact, a lot of foul balls. So that's frustrating for a guy like Mizrowski getting so much swing and miss during the season. But I think he made big pitches when he needed to, got the double play ball, and those were key to get him out of jams. And, you know, he didn't, now you look at the pitch count like, okay, it wasn't 120, so, you know, he could come back maybe an extra time if needed. So he gave them what they needed, and they had the lead. They held it, and the bullpen really deserves a lot of credit.
2: So the Brewers take game one. They'll send Logan Henderson to the mound in game two against one of the better big game pitchers we've seen in recent memory, Yoshinobu Yamamoto. But the Brewers take game one, 2-1 the final. For Doug Glanville, I'm John Sciambi right here in your home for every pitch of the World Series, Major League Baseball, and ESPN Radio and the ESPN app. Now we send it back to Jay Reynolds in the studio.
0: All right, Boog. Dodgers 2-for-22 with runners in scoring position this postseason. They went 1-for-6 in game one on Sunday. Monday, game two from Milwaukee, our pregame 4:30 Eastern here on ESPN Radio. That's going to be followed by game one of the ALCS, Guardians coming off their 5-game win over Chicago. They now face the Rays. One hurdle for Cleveland is the fact they're coming off that series that went 5. ESPN insider Tim Kirkchin.
4: Their entire staff was tremendous in that series. We saw Cade Smith at the end. Nobody has taken a good swing off of that guy the second half of the season. So this is why you cannot count the Guardians out because of their pitching. The only danger is they're probably not going to have Gavin Williams until game three, whereas the Rays are going to have their best three lined up, fully rested.
5: What are your expectations for Jose Ramirez?
4: Well, I expect him to be really good in this series because when they really need him, we know he's one of the best players in the game. He's going to be a Hall of Fame third baseman someday. And if he keeps up the pace that he's at right now, he's got a chance to be the greatest baseball player ever to play in Cleveland. Someday he might even surpass Bob Feller as the greatest Cleveland baseball player ever. Tom Kelly and Tony La Russa used to tell me, when your best guy is also your best player, that's when you have a beat. And that's who Jose Ramirez is. He runs hard to first base every single time, and that rubs off on the entire team.
0: Doubleheader of baseball on Monday, NLCS game two, ALCS game one.

0: Every pitch of baseball's postseason is here on ESPN Radio. Right now, SportsCenter all night. Back to week five of the NFL. There are two teams that have gone to 5-0, Niners and Vikings. We also have two winless teams, like the Chargers.
1: Trips left, single receiver right. Herbert in the shotgun. They move again. No penalty flag. Herbert throws. Ball is intercepted in the flat. Intercepted and down the sideline. That is Brandon Jones with the pick. Brandon Jones, his second interception of the season.
0: 850 KOA. Broncos go on to a 23-17 come from behind win over the Chargers, who are still winless. ESPN's Booger McFarland.
2: They won. Sean Payton took over play calling. Did it make a difference? They won. I think the confidence of Bo Nix has to continue to improve. And when you go back to last year when Bo Nix made a gigantic improvement, who was in his ear? It was Sean Payton. Mm. So let's get some consistency back and get the guy who had him playing at a high level. I think the Broncos are one of those teams that by the time we get to Thanksgiving, you're going to look back and say, same Broncos. The pass rush will be better. Okay. The defense will continue to be good. And Bo Nix will round into form. They got to run the football a little bit better and get Courtland Sutton more involved. He had his first touchdown of the day. He's got to get more involved.
0: Broncos trailed 17-10 with 9 minutes to go. Chargers wind up losing Jim Harbaugh's eighth straight loss, including the playoffs, dating back to last season. Dolphins looking for their first win, taking on the Bengals.
3: On 2nd and 7 in Dolphins territory. Myers goes in motion from right to left. Burrow fakes to Perine, steps up in the pocket, flings it deep downfield for Chase. He goes airborne near the goal line and comes down with a one-handed, right-handed touchdown catch.
4: Oh, my God.
3: Jamar Chase with an incredible grab for a Bengals touchdown.
0: ESPN 15-30. Bengals go on to a 31-24 win over the Dolphins. Bengals 3-2 with the win. Joe Burrow, 190 yards passing. Malik Willis, 137 in the loss. Notes there's a difference between practice and execution this year.
5: That's what we're trying to figure out. The same. We just got to go back to the drawing board, watch these last few games, compare it to practice, understand what we're good at, what we're not good at, understand what, you know, guys are comfortable with and what they're not comfortable with, and then just try to go and execute the next opportunity we can get.
0: Dolphins still winless. Texans and Titans went into Sunday both winless.
6: And the Texans are going to take knees and get out of here. 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Stroud to the line of scrimmage. Takes a knee. 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That's more like it.
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6: 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They pound Tennessee 26-3.
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0: Brewers take the opener of the NLCS, both league championship series. We will see on Monday. Texans get their first win and get Marvin Harrison from Arizona. We have three teams still unbeaten in the NFL, including a pair at 5-0.
25: Kittle attached left as well. McCaffrey in the backfield. Purdy in the shotgun. Here's the snap.
0: CMC.
25: Brock drops back. Looks. Pressured. Uh-oh. Get out of there. Rolls out to the left. Brock still looking. Still looking. Throws. And it is caught. Cooks got it. His first catch is a 49er. And the 49ers take the lead back.
0: KNBR with the call. Niners ultimately win it 32-29. They stay unbeaten. They're at 5-0. They're the second team in NFL history to start 5-0 with three wins over teams that had a dozen wins last season. 49ers' fifth 5-0 start in the Super Bowl era. One of three remaining unbeaten teams in the NFL. The Vikings are 5-0. Chiefs are 4-0 on a bye this week. Niners have partially done it with defense. ESPN analyst Booger McFarland.
2: They've played outstanding. They've played above their weight because they've had guys hurt. Nick Bosa is still hurt right now. Their defense, led by Fred Warner, and the pressure that the defensive line, regardless of who's up there, they get after the quarterback. This game, though, Boom, Seattle turned the football over a lot. The 49ers turned the ball over. You know what the difference in the game was? Mike Evans. Mm-hmm. You make the offseason addition, you bring in Mike Evans, and anytime Brock Purdy and the 49ers needed to play one-on-one coverage, they went to Mike Evans, and it was Mike Evans against a depleted Seattle secondary. That was the key, and I think if you're Kyle Shanahan, to go into that building against a team that you didn't score a touchdown against last year and get that win, to me, that's an outstanding win, not just to stay undefeated, but for the psyche of the 49ers. When we can go in that building and not play our best and still win, that's a big-time win.
26: Purdy continued to play with confidence despite the sacks, and this is a big jump for the 49ers to win in there after being blown out last year in the playoffs.
2: Purdy is playing the position as good as you can play it. He's anticipating, he's throwing the football. Kyle Shanahan, to your point, there were some new wrinkles. You saw some new wrinkles in the game plan, and they did it without Juszczyk. They did it without Debo got hurt. Yes. They did it without some of their top guys. This was a really, really good win. But if you're Seattle, your top two running backs were out, you turned the football over, and you still almost had a chance to win, I think you feel pretty good.
26: Well, let's take Seattle. They're playing Thursday night.
2: Yeah.
26: They got to come up with something to calm things down in the turnover department.
2: They can't play the way they want to play right now, which is they want to run the football with Charbonnet and Price. They want to physically impose their will. Their offensive line is really good. And then that forces you to single cover JSN and Cooper Kupp. Now there's a little bit more that's going on Sam Darnold's plate. Not that he can't handle it, because he can, but

0: they got to play a little bit left-handed. They want to play right-handed and come downhill. They can't turn the football over. So their margin for error is a little smaller right now. Seattle's a very good football team, but I think more has to be put on Darnold's plate. You got to ask more of Jackson Smith and Jigba. You got to ask more of Cooper Kupp right now, especially with those couple of big games coming up. They can't run the football. And when you become one-dimensional in this league, I don't care who you're playing, that's tough.
1: Seahawks snapping a streak of five straight wins in divisional games, including the postseason, have been the longest active in the NFL. They fall to 11-9 at home under Mike McDonald. Sam Darnold, fourth career game with five sacks taken and at least two interceptions. Lions with some impressive offense in their matchup with the Cardinals.
2: Brock right, tight to the formation left. Laporta to the right, gives 7 yards behind Goff, who takes the snap. Play action fake, they're going to throw for it. Wide open man, caught at the 20. Up the sideline, Laporta. He is in dancing. It's a touchdown on a vacated right side. Sam Laporta, the only man in the zip code. Goff, with his hands behind his back, reaches out for the snap. He takes it. He's ready to throw. Standing sturdy in the pocket. Throw it wide left. Jumping grab. J-Mo touchdown. Just over the A in Arizona. The Lions on fourth down. Strike on an 8-yard touchdown. Quick snap. Goff ready to throw. Third down and 11. Steps into it. Fires near side. Williams end zone. It falls right into his lap. Touchdown J-Mo. A parachute from Jared Goff to the near right pylon and a bullseye 39-yard touchdown.
1: Jared Goff and the Lions pulling away, and they get the win 45-21 over the Cardinals. Lions trailed 7-0 after the first quarter. They scored on seven straight drives prior to punting on the final drive. They win at 45-21, averaging 32.8 points per game this season. That's the most in the NFL, not Chicago. Jared Goff, dozen passing touchdowns and no interceptions this season.
3: I think today was a good example of, like I said, where we can go and what we're capable of. And I think I said it earlier in last week, we've been good, right? And like today we were great, and still some things to be better at, certainly. But today we kind of, okay, that's what we're capable of. And it's good to know that that's our standard now, and we can hold guys accountable to what we just did today.
1: Goff throwing for 271 yards and 3 touchdowns, ran for another. Coach Dan Campbell.
4: I thought the guys answered the bell, and I thought we played pretty fearless today. It's what we have to be able to do. That's our offense. You know, and I thought our guys really fed off each other. The O-line got going, you know, and opened some holes, and then, you know, Jaw started to come to life. You know, obviously made some of his own plays there once we got him started. And Laporta was huge for us today. J-Mo was huge for us today.
1: And the Lions go on to the 45-21 win over the Cardinals, who allow at least 30 points now in 4 consecutive games. SportsCenter All Night, ESPN Radio. The Lions put up 45 points. So do the Patriots.
5: May has time for lunch and a cup of coffee. Now throws, end zone, wide open touchdown. DeMario Douglas, they call him Top. He couldn't be more wide open. The easiest touchdown, pitch and catch ever. Good for 35 yards. And the Patriots draw first blood.
6: May under pressure, throws, wide open. It is caught for a touchdown. Now there is a flag down. There was contact. Maybe it's an offensive pass interference. We'll see. Hunter Henry has it. It's a touchdown catch for now.
7: This might be defensive holding.
6: Second and 19 for the 34. May, deep shot, left side, got a man. It is caught for the touchdown. Kyle Williams from Drake May. A rainbow out of the sky from May that was perfect. Into the outstretched arms of Williams, 34 yards for the score. And the Patriots have opened things up here on their first drive of the second half.
1: And they go on to a 45-17 rout of the Raiders. Drake May, 26 of 34, 374 yards. You heard the touchdown pass to Hunter Henry after the game.
8: Overall, this offensive performance, your quarterback, Drake May, these young receivers stepping up with the injuries. I mean, what do you say about the group overall?
9: It's just a lot of fun, man. A lot of guys are just, you know, are very unselfish and are just excited for the next guy to make the play. A lot of guys, like you said, stepped up today. And what more can you say about our guy behind center and 10? Just a

0: stud man, and just a joy to play with.
1: Just the last two games, that Buffalo last week and then here, I mean, what sort of statement, I guess, has he made to the world that was kind of probably questioning him a little bit a couple weeks ago?
0: Never quit. I'll tell you that right now. None of us in that locker room, for anybody, ever questioned that guy. We know who he is, and he's starting to show it week after week.
1: It's not just the offense. You got injuries all over the defense. They obviously stepped up today. Cornerbacks that are having to play, they're generally back. What is it about this team? Why are you guys so good at that next man up thing everybody talks about?
0: Just unselfish, like I said, man. It's just the guys that care, man. There really is a connection on this team, and we're still building that, man. And we're still coming together. Everybody really cares about each other, and it's a lot of fun to go out there and play with that.
1: All right, defending AFC champs, back to 3-2. Thanks, Hunter.
0: All right, brother. Thank you.
2: Hunter Henry with our Dan Graziano. You heard the game on ESPN Radio. Steve Levy had the call for us as the Patriots run away with this one. 45-17. Drake May throwing four touchdowns, no interceptions, threw for four touchdowns, ran for another. ESPN analyst Booger McFarland.
3: You're not going to be perfect. Play like you're 24 years old, like you're a young kid that's going to make mistakes, and we'll figure it out after that. And I thought today it did, boom. Five total touchdowns. The big play was back. They threw the football down the field. Pop Douglas, a couple of long touchdowns. Hunter Henry, Williams, they pushed the football down the field, and he didn't try to guide the football. He threw the football accurately. He threw it deep. They made big plays. And I thought that this whole thing that Drake made, his demise is there, has been drastically overstated. He's fine. He's outstanding. More importantly, the Patriots' defense was really good today. And so you saw a young player today, I thought, have a growing up moment and just kind of cut it loose, and it worked for the Patriots.
2: Patriots had 536 yards, their most in a game since 2021. Fernando Mendoza did make it into the game for Las Vegas, completed six of his eight passes for 48 yards. He was the first overall pick, took his first snaps of his pro career on Sunday as the Raiders wind up losing to the Patriots. Patriots and Lions, two teams that put up over 40 on Sunday. Packers put up over 30.
4: They get motion to the left side. Love under center. First and 10. Play action. Love looks to deal. Rainbowing left side. Watson out there.
5: Yes!
4: Touchdown! Green Bay Packers! Third down from the Green Bay 46. In the shotgun. Love hears the snap. They stymie the rush. Love steps up. Rainbows deep
5: going
4: down
5: deep
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5: Yeah!
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2: 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Packers surprise the Bears. A 31-7 win over Chicago. The Bears 24-point loss, their second worst under Ben Johnson, behind week two in 2025 when they lost by 31 to the Lions. Tyson Bagent, 87 yards passing, couple of interceptions. First Bears quarterback with under 100 yards passing and multiple interceptions, and again since Tim Boyle in 2022. Packers get the win. They snap a streak of four straight games without a rushing touchdown. They improved to 10-1 at home against the Bears in the last 11 matchups. Jordan Love throws for 367 yards and two touchdowns against Chicago, which struggled on Sunday. ESPN analyst Booger McFarland.
3: It was an eye-opener because of the big plays. The Bears' defense has played pretty decent.
5: But it has.
3: They gave up so many big plays, boom. And then the Bears' offense turned the football over. Five turnovers for the Bears today. It didn't matter which backup quarterback they put, whether it was Secret Invasion, whether it was Case Keenum. Everybody turned the football over today. And you can't turn the football over five times and win a football game.
2: They didn't look good doing it. And they wind up losing on Sunday. SportsCenter all night. ESPN Radio. Steelers, a 34-22 win over the Colts. Steelers, five-game home win streak dating back to last season, the team's longest home win streak since 2020. The Steelers' sixth straight win over the Colts. Second longest active home win streak against a single opponent. They won 22 straight against the Browns. Week five wrapping up in L.A. Bills, Rams at SoFi, which saw the Chargers lose on Sunday. The makeover comes for the Monday night game. The Rams logo's now going onto the field. As for what could be a potential Super Bowl matchup, Bills-Rams, ESPN analyst Herm Edwards.
6: Against the Rams, it'll be, they'll get tested, their back end, with Puka.
7: Mm-hmm.
6: They better figure out where he's at, because they're going to move him all over the place. Stafford, we know, is going to sit in the pocket. He's not a run-around guy. He's going to be sitting right there. On the flip side of it, if you're the Rams, you're nervous about who? Superman.
5: 17.
6: Yeah. Well, okay, what is he? Look, if when you play against Buffalo, you got to tell your defense, hey, look, it's real simple, guys, on defense. If we're going to lose to Buffalo, Josh Allen has to beat us throwing from the pocket.
5: Right.
6: We can't allow this guy to get outside the pocket, because once he gets outside the pocket, it's playground football, and we don't have a coverage for that. We just don't, because he's Superman. And once he gets outside the pocket, he puts his cape on, and there's no telling what he's going to do. Is he going to run? Is he going to throw the ball, going to the right and throw it 60 yards over there to the left? Because he just does what he wants to do. It's almost playground. And it's like no recess for him. Keep him in the pocket. Don't let him escape. And if we can do that, we got a chance.
2: 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You'll see it on ABC, ESPN, the Manning Cast on ESPN2. You're welcome, London. That's next. 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
1: 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Valkyries and Dream. The Golden State will host the first two at their home, Chase Center in San Francisco. Then, who knows? Chase Center holds 18,000. The home court for the Atlanta Dream, the Gateway Center Arena, holds 3,500. Atlanta would host games 3 and 4 plus game 6 if necessary, but as of Sunday night, the location of those games remains unannounced. NHL Sunday, Rangers playing their first game since losing goalie Igor Shesterkin for the season with a knee injury.
2: This is his season debut tonight. Schneider in on the right wing for Ving for New York Rather. Drops it for Tolvin and save made. Rebound. Cooley scores. Lincoln made the initial save. He dropped the juicy rebound at the top of the blue paint. And Will Cooley's got his second of the night and of the season. It's 6-2 New York.
1: New York pulling away with the 6-2 win. 880 ESPN New York. Rangers improving to 4-0 at home this season. 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
3: Betts waits the pitch. Swing and a fly ball center field. Playable Mitchell. He goes back out of the track and he makes the catch. And the Brewers have captured game one. Miguel able to finish it off and the Brewers hang on for a one-run game one win. Milwaukee 2 and L.A. 1.
1: Bullpen helping nail that one down, ESPN insider Tim Kirchin.
4: Mizorowski's made two starts in this postseason. He's got a combined 8 1/3 innings, meaning when they see trouble, even with a great pitcher like him, they're going to the bullpen because the bullpen has been so great this year. 23 2/3, one earned run and 19 strikeouts. And tonight, 4 2/3 scoreless. As we said, Abner Uribe has pitched in all five postseason games. Ashby came in and gave him two innings, which is so crucial, then the closer at the end. You cannot win in this day and age without a deep, versatile bullpen. And we've seen that deep, versatile bullpen for the Brewers the entire postseason.
1: Back and that's how they get the win in game one of the NLCS. Game two coming today, as is game one of the ALCS, every pitch of baseball's postseason here on ESPN Radio. As for the top sounds from Sunday, John Ryder.
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0: Number 5.
6: Thanks, Jay. We start with the baseball postseason and a rematch of last year's NLCS. This year's version, game one tonight in Milwaukee, Brewers and Dodgers. The Brew Crew doing damage off L.A. ace Eric Skubal in the fourth. Boog Shambi with a call on ESPN Radio.
3: 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Pretty well struck. Baez back near the wall.
0: Number 4.
6: To week 5 of the NFL, and the Vikings doing it again with defense, this time against the Saints in New Orleans. The call on KFan.
7: Three receivers to the left. Wide receiver screen to Price. Makes the catch at the 20. They'll take it down. Ball's out. Saints have it. The referee says it's a fumble. That's Jonas Sanker. 40, 30, 20. See you later. Bye, Jonas Sanker. No flags.
0: Number 3.
6: Sunday night football was a thriller in Atlanta. The Ravens rally looking to tie it up late. Call on WBAL.
8: The two-point attempt as the offense gets back to the line of scrimmage. It is Derrick Henry in the Wildcat who has not been on this drive at all. Fakes it to Flowers. It's a foot race outside. Henry dives. He's in. The Ravens tie the game at 23. 40 seconds remain in Atlanta.
0: Number 2.
6: Jaden Daniels back for the Commanders, and he was running all over the place against the Giants. A game that finished in a tie. The call on Big 100.
9: Pressure coming up the middle. He just scampers away from it. He's off to the races at the 20. 15, 10, 5. He's gone! Touchdown! Touchdown, Washington! Wow. Daniels saw the pressure, took off, and they couldn't catch him! That was a party not to see!
0: Number 1.
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0: touchdown.
1: Phenomenal reception. Jets, phenomenal defense. 8 sacks and a win over the Browns, 17-12. Phenomenal comeback in London. Jake Elliott of the Eagles, a 48-yard field goal with 8 seconds to go. The ensuing kickoff.
2: With 8 seconds left, there's really not much they can do. Into the open field, though.
3: In the open field. Can he get there? Can he get there? He's going to tackle it, though. With one second left.
2: 1 second.
3: With 1 second left, Amir Abdullah ran this thing back.
1: And Cam Little comes on for a 57-yard attempt.
3: Cam Little from 57 yards to win the ball game. Snap is high. Little picks it up. The 57-yard field goal is good! Good! Good! They won it on a 57-yard field goal!
1: 1010 XL 92.5 FM. The Jaguars come from behind in the final 8 seconds in London to beat the Eagles. ESPN's Booger McFarland, do you kick it to them?
4: No problem at all, because guess what? There have been this many kickoff returns for touchdowns this season. 0. Right. So nobody's returned one in the entire National Football League. So you kick the ball off, you make a tackle, the percentages are with you. Even if the guy goes another 5 or 10 yards further, as long as you make the tackle, the game's over. The one thing that couldn't happen did happen. Got it in the field goal range with 1 second left. So I don't fault him. I fault the execution by his team on special teams.
5: So let's go to the Jags for a minute. They're 4-1, and they're doing it. They got a great kicker. And Trevor Lawrence has picked up where he played last year, I thought. It's about a year and a half now.
4: Jags are playing really good football, Boom, overall. 26 penalties in the last 2 games. 13 last week, 13 more this week. They turned the football over. But the sign of a good team is when you're not at your best, when you can find a way to win with your B and C game. They found a way to win a game they had no business winning. And I think if you're Liam Cohen, you have to go back to your team. Hey, we lost our long snapper. We had too many penalties, but we found a way to win.
1: First game in the Super Bowl era with 2 go-ahead field goals in the final 10 seconds of the fourth quarter. Jaguars win it 19-17 in London. What not to do in overtime? That's next. SportsCenter All Night continues. 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
10: The Indians sell out Street. 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
11: Line to center field. Back is Edmonds. To the warning track, to the wall. It's gone. A grand slam. Home run. The magic continues. The Indians win.
10: The record came to an end April 4th, 2001. Since then, the Boston Red Sox set the new Major League Baseball record with 794 straight sellouts between 2003 and 2013. The historic sellout run for the Indians spanned over parts of 7 seasons in which the team won 5 straight AL Central titles and made 2 World

0: Series appearances. 2,123 days, 19.3 million tickets, 455. A number we all know.
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2: Tilapia. So I got a cousin who told me it's not a real fish. And to be honest with you, I didn't hear of tilapia until the 2000s. I had him over one time, and we were doing a fish fry, and he was like, do not buy that tilapia. It's a bottom feeder, and it's not a real fish, genetically engineered. I'm like, really? I go to him for all construction and stuff like that, so I am guilty of following. If you are, like, great at one area, I will superimpose
3: that on the summit. That you know about everything.
4: It's the best thing ever. He's like, he knows how to construct a house, but when it comes to fish, that's my go-to guy.
2: Right. Oh, you make some mean-ass fried fish, though.
5: He said my transmission's about to blow, so I'm
2: going to I need some power steering fluid.
4: Right. Telling you right now, my mechanic told me to stay away from tilapia. I'm staying away from tilapia now.
5: When you're looking for good fish conversation, you come to the next level. 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
7: The Dodgers and Brewers open up the NLCS in Milwaukee.
8: 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Pretty well struck. Baez back near the wall.
7: Giants and Commanders go down to the wire in a divisional matchup.
9: Willie look for Lee Will. He's got space again. 15-10. Touchdown against the grain. And he's scored again. What a run by Daniels. Touchdown. Touchdown, Washington.
10: Mama, there goes that man.
7: Drake May puts on a show as the Patriots take on the Raiders.
11: May wants to throw. Steps up. Deep shot. Middle of the field. And it is caught. Hauled in by Kyle Williams. Another gorgeous throw.
7: Jaguars meet the Eagles in London.
12: Fire. That ball's going to be caught up. Parker Washington, 45, 40. Flow on the right sideline, 35, 25, 20, 15, 10, 5. Into the end zone. Touchdown. And Jacksonville strikes first.
7: Plus, Josh Allen and the Bills head west to take on Matthew Stafford and the Rams on Monday Night Football.
13: You know, I got a ton of respect for Josh, what he brings to their team. You know, not only from just making the plays, but I just think his presence out there gives them a ton of confidence, as it should. He's a fantastic player, has been for a while. It'll be a big-time challenge for us, but we're looking forward to it.
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14: 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The team that had baseball's best record in the regular season opens its LCS with a win. That's on the way, but Sunday showed up with Week 5 action in the NFL. And some bonus action, in fact. Week 5 giving us a pair of overtime games, including the Sunday night matchup.
1: Ravens at Falcons.
14: This one went to overtime because the Ravens would rally in the fourth quarter.
15: Out of the shotgun is Huntley. Hill the tailback. Huntley looks left. Throws in zone. Spinning back to the football is Terrence Walker. Touchdown, Ravens.
14: That brings Baltimore to within two. So
15: the two-point attempt as the offense gets back to the line of scrimmage. It is Derrick Henry in the Wildcat, who has not been on this drive at all. Fakes it to Flowers. It's a foot race outside. Henry dives. He's in. The Ravens tie the game at 23. 40 seconds remain in Atlanta.
14: So off to overtime. The Ravens get the ball first. They run off a 14-play drive, 7 minutes worth of football, and they punch it in from the one for the go-ahead touchdown. Now it's Atlanta's turn with the ball.
15: John Robinson to the right of Tua, out of the shotgun. Belt high snap. Covered by Loa, steps up, throws, deals, and it's intercepted! Kyle Hamilton, the Atlanta native, makes the play to seal an overtime win for the Ravens. 30-23, it is done on Sunday night.
14: WBAL with the calls as the Ravens come away with the overtime win, their third straight win. All three wins have come in one-score games. Derrick Henry rushes for 102 yards, had a touchdown catch.

0: eighth player in NFL history with 135 total touchdowns. And as for that 7-minute offensive drive in overtime?
1: Yeah, I mean, we just, obviously, we wanted to score, but I think having that drive was great for us to be able to, keep the momentum going, keep the drive going, letting the clock run down, and just keeping that energy. I feel like guys were just focused on another level and great execution by every single body on offense. To the O-line, man, hell of a job. They did a great job in the run game. Snoop balled out. Told y'all, when y'all asked me what I thought, turn on the tape. He gonna show you.
0: Falcons take the loss in overtime. They've lost 5 straight overtime games. They led by 8 in the fourth quarter. Lose in overtime. Michael Penix left the game with a rib injury, didn't play in overtime. Tua Tagovailoa, the game-losing interception in overtime. First backup to throw an interception in overtime since John Skelton in 2012 for Arizona against the Bills. Ravens come away with the touchdown win in overtime. The other overtime game Sunday was in Washington. Giants, Commanders, New York getting a couple of touchdowns in the fourth quarter to force overtime. Game was tied at 27 after regulation. Giants miss a field goal on their first possession of overtime. Commanders punt on their ensuing possession. So, next score wins. Any score. Giants at Washington's 24. Seeing Cam Scataboo fumble the ball away with New York in field goal position. Washington takes it back the other way. They were at the Giants 24.
2: 20 seconds and the clock is running. If they're going to run the ball here, they've got to get down, get set, and spike it. In motion, Ben Sidd at 15 on the clock. Daniels, play action, rolling to the left, goes down now at the 25-yard line. There's only 7 seconds on the clock. There are no timeouts. This is going to end up in a tie if they don't spike it. Wow. It ends up in a tie.
0: Big 100 with the call. Number 5, Jaden Daniels. Respecting Jaden Daniels. Not allowing anybody to win in week 5. 27-27 the final. Game ends when Daniels takes that sack with no timeouts left and not enough time to clock it.
3: What happened there in that last play?
4: Just got to be better. We all got to be better situationally. Football starts with me. Everybody will say the same thing, but we just got to be better in situational football.
3: What were you trying to? Were you trying to throw the ball away and just took it up, or what? What was the goal on that play when you snapped?
4: We got to stop the clock. We got to know it's ozone situation. We got to relay that as an offense. It starts from everybody top down, but ultimately, it's on me.
3: Did you hear anything or say anything in the huddle about, hey, we've got to get the clock stopped here?
4: I just got to be better.
5: I thought this was a hard fought game to the wire. Leaving tonight with a tie feels like a loss. And the last sequence, we throw it out of bounds, we clock it, you give yourself a chance to kick it. And we pride ourselves on those moments at the end of the game. And after the first down run, still trying to gain more for the kick. Right call is honestly like we can go clock it early and don't put ourselves in that spot, and that is that's my responsibility, nobody else's.
0: Washington coach Dan Quinn. Both teams had the ball inside their opponent's 25 in overtime when a field goal would have ended the game. The Scataboo fumble for New York, and then the game ends with the clock running on Washington. ESPN analyst Booger McFarland.
6: Both teams blew chances, but if you're the Commanders, 55 seconds left, 42 seconds go off before the next play snap. 13 seconds, and then Jaden Daniels starts to run around, boom. And just look, there's no urgency. Everybody's like, okay, we got time. And then all of a sudden, you try to speed up. There was no communication. The players on the field did not know they didn't have any timeouts, and they did not know we were trying to clock the football. So where's the communication from the head coach to the quarterback? Because the people on the field did not know. For a billion-dollar organization, when you have a head coach and a quarterback who's in charge of the offensive system, and for that to happen, that's inexcusable. Mm. And if you're Dan Quinn, I get it. You got to take ownership of it. But if I'm the owner, I want answers, because that is inexcusable when you're paid to manage the game and the game was not managed.
7: Giants fumble, and all they're trying to do is just position. Of course, the kickers missed 3, but that's not why they fumbled. Jameis. Yeah. We missed the winning press conference from Jameis, because that might have been hilarious.
6: It would have been, and Jameis played well.

0: you know, usually the Jameis experience, he keeps both teams in the game. He tried to a couple of times, but overall, Jameis Winston put his team in a position to win the game today. And I think as a backup quarterback, that's all you can ask.
1: Jameis Winston, 33 of 54 passing, 326 yards, 3 touchdown passes. He's the first Giants quarterback with 3 touchdown passes in consecutive games since Eli Manning in 2016. The Commanders' last 4 drives ended with punt, punt, punt, and that sack in overtime that ended the game. Jaden Daniels, 199 yards passing, 17 of 25, 103 rushing yards, 2 rushing touchdowns, but it comes in the loss. Washington and New York Giants, and 27-27 in overtime. SportsCenter all night, ESPN Radio. There was a lot that Sunday gave us, including Niners linebacker Dre Greenlaw being ejected for headbutting a helmetless Ernest Jones, while the Seattle linebacker was exchanging words with Greenlaw along the sideline. Turned out to be quite the Sunday in Seattle.
2: SportsCenter all night. NFL Game of the Week, 49ers at Seahawks.
3: We are getting set for the 55th meeting between the Seahawks and the San Francisco 49ers. The Seahawks stand at 3-1. The Niners come in leading the division with an undefeated 4-0 record. These two teams don't like each other much. They are rivals in the NFC West, and we expect to have a great one today.
4: When the Niners came running out, lots of boos from the 12. So I think they're going to make it tough on them today.
3: Yeah, there's a fair number of red jerseys, though, here in the stands. So the Niners, in some ways, do travel a bit.
5: Purdy claps his hands. Here's the snap. Give to McCaffrey. Running left. Big hole. Christian spins forward. Into the end zone. Touchdown, 49ers!
6: In terms of playing like complimentary football, the way that we want to play here as Seahawks and become the team that we want to become, we're not there yet.
5: He takes the snap. Turn. Give. Halani. Ball out. Loose. It's in the end zone. Who's on it? 49ers say it's there.
7: The D was unbelievable today. I mean, to get us those 4 turnovers, what was the difference in winning and losing today? To be able to get the points off those turnovers, defended the run well, for our guys not to waver at all. That Duggar did an awesome job stepping it up, and so did the rest of the guys on the field. So it was huge.
3: Sam throws. Catch is made. JSN makes a man miss. 10. 5. Touchdown. Seahawks. Jackson, Smith, and Jigba. Just when you need to roll an 11, you got it.
5: Kittle attached left as well. McCaffrey in the backfield. Purdy in the shotgun. Here's the snap.
8: CMC.
5: Brock drops back. Looks. Pressured. Uh-oh. Get out of there. Rolls out to the left. Brock still looking. Still looking. Throws. And it is caught. Cooks got it. His first catch is a 49er. And the 49ers take the lead back.
7: I thought Brock did an unbelievable job finding a way there to win at the end. That's one of the best defenses in the league, one of the best defenses over these last few years. And there were some ups and downs. By no means was everything perfect, but I thought he was really good in the fourth quarter.
5: And the 49ers dug deep today. Welcome to come from behind and beat Seattle.
8: Welcome to the world of euphoria.
5: San Francisco improves to 5-0 and now 3-0 in the division, and the 49ers have a stranglehold on the NFC West.
8: And what an absolute gutty performance. It is as hard to win here as it is anywhere in the pro game. Seattle had won 9 straight home games, going even including the playoffs, all the way back to week 5, Tampa Bay last year. The 49ers just snapped that home streak.
1: Seattle Sports 7:10 a.m. with the calls. Niners get the win, 32-29. Second team in NFL history to start 5-0, including 3 wins over teams that had at least a dozen wins the previous season. Niners 5-0. So are the Vikings.
9: Game tied at 13. No play action this time. Oh. End off. Aaron Jones runs through a stain at the 2 to the end zone. Touchdown. He's showtime. And Aaron Jones has run the Minnesota Vikings to a 19-13 lead.
10: These Vikings fans cheer, but then again, we're about a mile and a half above the field behind the Saints bench. Ben Lieber looking to run down Aaron Jones as the Minnesota Vikings are going to beat the New Orleans Saints 23-13.
1: KFAN with the call. Vikings, their 10th 5-0 start in team history, second in 3 seasons, both under Kevin O'Connell.
11: All right, really, really proud of our team. Getting to 5-0 before the bye. Wanted to come into this season and progressively improve as a team, try to win every op we get. We've dealt with some adversity and dealt with some adversity today, and these guys just keep forging forward, forging together. I'm just so proud of the group, and we'll get a little healthy here over the bye, and then start attacking it one at a time after that.
1: O'Connell joining Bud Grant and Dennis Green as the only coaches in Vikings history with multiple 5-0 starts. Vikings 10-game win streak in the regular season, tied for the third longest in team history. And they get the win over the Saints on Sunday, snapping a string of 8 straight quarters without a touchdown when they got Kyler Murray's 15-yard touchdown pass in the third quarter. Vikings, Niners, the two 5-0 teams in the NFL. Chiefs are also unbeaten. They're 4-0. It was a bye week. They host the winless Chargers in week 6. Striking first on the diamond. That's next. SportsCenter All Night continues. It's ESPN Radio.
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0: coming in the bottom of the fifth, as Boog Sciabbe mentioned. That would be the end of the scoring. Brewers win game one, 2-1. That's the good news for Milwaukee. The bad news, Brewers are 0-3 in a best-of-seven series after they win game one. Jacob Mizorowski went 4 1/3. The bullpen shuts it down the rest of the way. You heard it here on ESPN Radio. John Sciabbe and Doug Glanville had the call for us here on ESPN Radio. Back to Milwaukee. Boog?
1: Jay, thanks so much. All right, Dougie, so the Brewers showed off all of their skills in game one on a Sunday night. They showed off the defense, the bullpen, the clutch hitting, and the slug when they needed to. They did a little bit of everything to win it 2-1.
2: Well, just think about talking to Pat Murphy before the game, and you laid out like where the Brewers have an advantage, and they hit them all, right? Their ability to have this bullpen put up zeros. If they get a lead, they run. They're aggressive. The first to third, they get the bunt down. It's small ball, but whenever they get the home run, that is such a big boost and a bonus. The quick strike to get back in the game, and then they just squeaked it across. A bunt, score from second base on a rookie Luis Lara, and all of a sudden they had a 2-1 lead, and their bullpen does the rest. That is Brewers baseball to a T. And most importantly, they just minimized the damage and the slug from the Dodgers on the pitching side so that they didn't give up that quick strike number, which would have, you know, caused the lead to evaporate quickly.
1: What was your take on what you saw from Jacob Mizorowski?
2: Yeah, I thought he adjusted. You know, these teams, the Dodgers and the Padres, both are understanding, okay, righties, he's going to work away. So you got to get your hits away, or you got to battle. Lefties, if he works away, if you're going to swing, try to make contact, a lot of foul balls. So that's frustrating for a guy like Mizorowski, getting so much swing and miss during the season. But I think he made big pitches when he needed to, got the double play ball, and those were key to get him out of jams. And, you know, he didn't. Now you look at the pitch count like, okay, it wasn't 120, so, you know, he could come back maybe an extra time if needed. So he gave them what they needed, and they had the lead. They held it, and the bullpen really deserves a lot of credit.
1: So the Brewers take game one. They'll send Logan Henderson to the mound in game two against one of the better big game pitchers we've seen in recent memory, Yoshinobu Yamamoto. But the Brewers take game one, 2-1 the final. For Doug Glanville, I'm John Sciabbe, right here in your home for every pitch of the World Series, Major League Baseball on ESPN Radio and the ESPN app. Now we send it back to Jay Reynolds in the studio.
0: All right, Boog. Dodgers 2-for-22 with runners in scoring position this postseason. They went 1-for-6 in game one on Sunday. Monday, game two from Milwaukee, our pregame 4:30 Eastern here on ESPN Radio. That's going to be followed by game one of the ALCS. Guardians coming off their five-game win over Chicago, they now face the Rays. One hurdle for Cleveland is the fact they're coming off that series that went five. ESPN insider Tim Kirkchen.
3: Their entire staff was tremendous in that series. We saw Cade Smith at the end. Nobody has taken a good swing off of that guy the second half of the season. So this is why you cannot count the Guardians out, because of their pitching. The only danger is they're probably not going to have Gavin Williams until game three, whereas the Rays are going to have their best three lined up, fully rested.
4: What are your expectations for Jose Ramirez?
3: Well, I expect him to be really good in this series, because when they really need him, we know he's one of the best players in the game. He's going to be a Hall of Fame third baseman someday. And if he keeps up the pace that he's at right now, he's got a chance to be the greatest baseball player ever to play in Cleveland. Someday he might even surpass Bob Feller as the greatest Cleveland baseball player ever. Tom Kelly and Tony La Russa used to tell me, when your best guy is also your best player, that's when you have a beat. And that's who Jose Ramirez is. He runs hard to first base every single time, and that rubs off on the entire team.
0: Doubleheader of baseball on Monday, NLCS Game 2, ALCS Game 1. Every pitch of baseball's postseason is here on ESPN Radio. Right now, SportsCenter all night. Back to Week 5 of the NFL. There are two teams that have gone to 5-0, Niners and Vikings. We also have two winless teams, like the Chargers.
5: Trips left, single receiver right, Herbert in the shotgun. They move again, no penalty flag. Herbert throws, ball is intercepted in the flat, intercepted and down the sideline. That is Brandon Jones with the pick. Brandon Jones, his second interception of the season.
0: 850 KOA, Broncos go on to a 23-17 come from behind win over the Chargers, who are still winless. ESPN's Booger McFarland.
6: They won. Sean Payton took over.

0: play calling. Did it make a difference? They won. I think the confidence of Bo Nix has to continue to improve. And when you go back to last year when Bo Nix made a gigantic improvement, who was in his ear? It was Sean Payton. Mm. So let's get some consistency back and get the guy who had him playing at a high level. I think the Broncos are one of those teams that by the time we get to Thanksgiving, you're going to look back and say, same Broncos. The pass rush will be better. Okay. The defense will continue to be good. And Bo Nix will round in the form. They got to run the football a little bit better and get Courtland Sutton more involved. He had his first touchdown of the day. He's got to get more involved.
1: Broncos trailed 17-10 with 9 minutes to go. Chargers wind up losing Jim Harbaugh's eighth straight loss, including the playoffs dating back to last season. Dolphins looking for their first win, taking on the Bengals.
2: On second and seven in Dolphins territory. Myers goes in motion from right to left. Burrow fakes to Perine, steps up in the pocket, flings it deep downfield for Chase. He goes airborne near the goal line and comes down with a one-handed, right-handed touchdown catch.
3: Oh, my God.
2: Ja'Marr Chase with an incredible grab for a Bengals touchdown.
1: ESPN 15-30. Bengals go on to a 31-24 win over the Dolphins. Bengals 3-2 with the win. Joe Burrow, 190 yards passing. Malik Willis, 137 in the loss. Notes there's a difference between practice and execution this year.
4: That's what we're trying to figure out, the same. We just got to go back to the drawing board, watch these last few games, compare it to practice, understand what we're good at, what we're not good at, understand what, you know, guys are comfortable with and what they're not comfortable with, and then just try to go and execute the next opportunity we can get.
1: Dolphins still winless. Texans and Titans went into Sunday both winless.
5: And the Texans are going to take knees and get out of here. Actually, they'll only have to take one. 19 seconds to go. Stroud to the line of scrimmage. Takes a knee. It is over. That's more like it.
3: And so is the streak.
5: The Houston Texans get their first victory of the year. They pound Tennessee 26-3.
1: 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Texans first team to enter 0-4. Or worse, and win by more than 20 since 2011. 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
1: Brewers take the opener of the NLCS, both league championship series. We will see on Monday. Texans get their first win and get Marvin Harrison from Arizona. We have three teams still unbeaten in the NFL, including a pair at 5-0.
19: Kittle attacks left as well. McCaffrey in the backfield. Purdy in the shotgun. Here's the snap.
1: CMC.
19: Brock drops back. Looks. Pressured. Uh-oh. Get out of there. Rolls out to the left. Brock still looking. Still looking. Throws. And it is caught. Cooks got it. His first catch is a 49er. And the 49ers take the lead back.
1: KNBR with the call. Niners ultimately win it 32-29. They stay unbeaten. They're at 5-0. They're the second team in NFL history to start 5-0 with three wins over teams that had a dozen wins last season. 49ers' fifth 5-0 start in the Super Bowl era. One of three remaining unbeaten teams in the NFL. The Vikings are 5-0. Chiefs are 4-0 on a bye this week. Niners have partially done it with defense. ESPN analyst Booger McFarland.
0: They've played outstanding. They've played above their weight because they've had guys hurt. Nick Bosa is still hurt right now. Their defense, led by Fred Warner, and the pressure that the defensive line, regardless of who's up there, they get after the quarterback. This game, though, Boom, Seattle turned their football over a lot. The 49ers turned the ball over. You know what the difference in the game was? Mike Evans. Mm-hmm. You make the offseason addition, you bring in Mike Evans, and anytime Brock Purdy and the 49ers needed to play one-on-one coverage, they went to Mike Evans, and it was Mike Evans against a depleted Seattle secondary. That was the key, and I think if you're Kyle Shanahan, to go into that building against a team that you didn't score a touchdown against last year and get that win, to me, that's an outstanding win, not just to stay undefeated, but for the psyche of the 49ers. When we can go in that building and not play our best and still win, that's a big-time win.
20: Purdy continued to play with confidence despite the sacks, and this is a big jump for the 49ers to win in there after being blown out last year in the playoffs.
0: Purdy is playing the position as good as you can play it. He's anticipating, he's throwing the football. Kyle Shanahan, to your point, there were some new wrinkles. You saw some new wrinkles in the game plan, and they did it without Juszczyk. They did it without Debo got hurt. Yes. They did it without some of their top guys. This was a really, really good win. But if you're Seattle, your top two running backs were out. You turned the football over, and you still almost had a chance to win. I think you feel pretty good.
20: Well, let's take Seattle. They're playing Thursday night.
0: Yeah.
20: They got to come up with something to calm things down in the turnover department.
0: They can't play the way they want to play right now, which is they want to run the football with Charbonnet and Price. They want to physically impose their will. Their offensive line is really good. And then that forces you to single cover JSN and Cooper Kupp. Now there's a little bit more that's going on Sam Darnold's plate. Not that he can't handle it, because he can, but they got to play a little bit left-handed. They want to play right-handed and come downhill. They can't turn the football over. So their margin for error is a little smaller right now. Seattle's a very good football team, but I think more has to be put on Darnold's plate. You got to ask more of Jackson Smith and Jigba. You got to ask more of Cooper Kupp right now, especially with those couple of big games coming up. They can't run the football. And when you become one-dimensional in this league, I don't care who you're playing, that's tough.
1: Seahawks snapping a streak of five straight wins in divisional games, including the postseason, have been the longest active in the NFL. They fall to 11-9 at home under Mike McDonald. Sam Darnold, fourth career game with five sacks taken and at least two interceptions. Lions with some impressive offense in their matchup with the Cardinals.
2: Brock right, tight to the formation left. Laporta to the right. Gibbs 7 yards behind Goff, who takes the snap. Play action fake. They're going to throw for it. Wide open man caught at the 20. Up the sideline, Laporta. He is in dancing. It's a touchdown on a vacated right side. Sam Laporta, the only man in the zip code. Goff with his hands behind his back. Reaches out for the snap. He takes it. He's ready to throw. Standing sturdy in the pocket. Throw it wide left. Jumping grab. J-Mo touchdown. Just over the A in Arizona. The Lions on fourth down. Strike on an 8-yard touchdown. Quick snap. Goff ready to throw. Third down and 11. Steps into it. Fires near side. Williams end zone. It falls right into his lap. Touchdown J-Mo. A parachute from Jared Goff to the near right pylon and a bullseye 39-yard touchdown.
1: Jared Goff and the Lions pulling away, and they get the win 45-21 over the Cardinals. Lions trailed 7-0 after the first quarter. They scored on seven straight drives prior to punting on the final drive. They win at 45-21, averaging 32.8 points per game this season. That's the most in the NFL, not Chicago. Jared Goff, dozen passing touchdowns and no interceptions this season.
21: I think today was a good example of, like I said, where we can go and what we're capable of. And I think I said it earlier in last week, we've been good, right? And like today we were great, and still some things to be better at, certainly. But today we kind of, okay, that's what we're capable of. And it's good to know that that's our standard now. And we can hold guys accountable to what we just did today.
1: Goff throwing for 271 yards and three touchdowns, ran for another. Coach Dan Campbell.
22: I thought the guys answered the bell, and I thought we played pretty fearless today. It's what we have to be able to do. That's our offense. You know, and I thought our guys really fed off each other. The O-line got going, you know, and opened some holes, and then, you know, Jaw started to come to life. You know, obviously made some of his own plays there once we got him started. And Laporta was huge for us today. J-Mo was huge for us today.
1: And the Lions go on to the 45-21 win over the Cardinals, who allow at least 30 points now in four consecutive games. SportsCenter All Night, ESPN Radio. The Lions put up 45 points. So do the Patriots.
23: May has time for lunch and a cup of coffee. Now throws. End zone. Wide open touchdown. DeMario Douglas, they call him Tom. He couldn't be more wide open. The easiest touchdown, pitch and catch ever. 35 yards, and the Patriots draw first blood.
24: They under pressure, throws wide open. It is caught for a touchdown. Now there is a flag down. There was contact. Maybe it's an offensive pass interference. We'll see. Hunter Henry has it. It's a touchdown catch for now.
25: This might be defensive holding.
24: Second and 19 for the 34. May, deep shot, left side, got a man. It is caught for the touchdown. Kyle Williams from Drake May. A rainbow out of the sky from May that was perfect. Into the outstretched arms of Williams, 34 yards for the score. And the Patriots have opened things up here on their first drive of the second half.
1: And they go on to a 45-17 rout of the Raiders. Drake May, 26 of 34, 374 yards. You heard the touchdown pass to Hunter Henry. After the game,
4: overall, this offensive performance, your quarterback, Drake May, these young receivers stepping up with the injuries. I mean, what do you say about the group overall?
5: It's just a lot of fun, man. A lot of guys are just, you know, are very unselfish and are just excited for the next guy to make the play. A lot of guys, like you said, stepped up today. And what more can you say about our guy, behind center and 10? Just a stud, man, and just a joy to play with.
4: Just the last two games, that Buffalo last week and then here, I mean, what sort of statement, I guess, has he made to the world that was kind of probably questioning him a little bit a couple weeks ago?
5: Never questioned. I'll tell you that right now. None of us in that locker room, for anybody, ever questioned that guy. We know who he is, and he's starting to show it week after week.
4: It's not just the offense. You got injuries all over the defense. They obviously stepped up today. Cornerbacks that are having to play, they're generally back. What is it about this team? Why are you guys so good at that next man up thing everybody talks about?
5: Just unselfish, like I said, man. It's just the guys that care, man. There really is a connection on this team, and we're still building that, man. And we're still coming together. Everybody really cares about each other, and it's a lot of fun to go out there and play with that.
4: All right, defending AFC champs, back to 3-2. Thanks, Hunter.
5: All right, brother. Thank you.
1: Hunter Henry with our Dan Graziano. You heard the game on ESPN Radio. Steve Levy had the call for us as the Patriots run away with this one. 45-17, Drake May throwing four touchdowns, no interceptions, threw for four touchdowns, ran for another. ESPN analyst Booger McFarland.
0: You're not going to be perfect. Play like you're 24 years old, like you're a young kid that's going to make mistakes, and we'll figure it out after that. And I thought today it did, boom, five total touchdowns. The big play was back. They threw the football down the field. Pop Douglas, a couple of long touchdowns. Hunter Henry, Williams, they pushed the football down the field, and he didn't try to guide the football. He threw the football accurately. He threw it deep. They made big plays. And I thought that this whole thing that Drake made, his demise is there, that's been drastically overstated. He's fine. He's outstanding. More importantly, the Patriots' defense was really good today. And so you saw a young player today, I thought, have a growing up moment and just kind of cut it loose, and it worked for the Patriots.
1: Patriots had 536 yards, their most in a game since 2021. Fernando Mendoza did make it into the game for Las Vegas. Completed six of his eight passes for 48 yards. He was the first overall pick, took his first snaps of his pro career on Sunday as the Raiders wind up losing to the Patriots. Patriots and Lions, two teams that put up over 40 on Sunday. Packers put up over 30.
6: They get motion to the left side. Love under center. First and 10. Play action. Love looks to deal. Rainbowing left side. Watson out there.
8: Yes!
6: Touchdown! Green Bay Packers! Third down from the Green Bay 46. In the shotgun, Love hears the snap. They stymie the rush. Love steps up. Rainbows deep
8: going
6: down the
8: deep
6: middle.
8: Again.
6: Oh, he's got Watson in the end zone.
8: Yeah!
6: Touchdown!
8: Yeah!
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1: 95-7, Big FM. Packers surprise the Bears. A 31-7 win over Chicago. The Bears 24-point loss, their second worst under Ben Johnson, behind week two in 2025 when they lost by 31 to the Lions. Tyson Bagent had 87 yards passing, couple of interceptions. First Bears quarterback with under 100 yards passing and multiple interceptions, and again since Tim Boyle in 2022. Packers get the win. They snap a streak of four straight games without a rushing touchdown. They improved to 10-1 at home against the Bears in the last 11 matchups. Jordan Love throws for 367 yards and two touchdowns against Chicago, which struggled on Sunday. ESPN analyst Booger McFarland.
0: It was an eye-opener because of the big plays. The Bears' defense has played pretty decent.
8: But it has.
0: They gave up so many big plays, boom, and then the Bears' offense turned the football over. Five turnovers for the Bears today. It didn't matter which backup quarterback they put, whether it was Secret Invasion, whether it was Case Keenum, everybody turned the football over today, and you can't turn the football over five times and win a football game.
1: They didn't look good doing it, and they wind up losing on Sunday. SportsCenter all night. ESPN Radio. Steelers, a 34-22 win over the Colts. Steelers, five-game home win streak dating back to last season, the team's longest home win streak since 2020. The Steelers' sixth straight win over the Colts. Second longest active home win streak against a single opponent. They won 22 straight against the Browns. Week five wrapping up in L.A., Bills, Rams at SoFi, which saw the Chargers lose on Sunday. The makeover comes for the Monday night game. the Rams logos now going onto the field. As for what could be a potential Super Bowl matchup, Bills-Rams, ESPN analyst Herm Edwards.
8: Against the Rams, it'll be, they'll get tested, their back end with Puka. They better figure out where he's at, because they're going to move him all over the place. Stafford, we know, is going to sit in the pocket. He's not a run-around guy. He's going to be sitting right there. On the flip side of it, if you're the Rams, you're nervous about who? Superman.
9: 17.
8: Yeah. Well, okay, what is he? Look, if when you play against Buffalo, you got to tell your defense, hey, look, it's real simple, guys, on defense. If we're going to lose to Buffalo, Josh Allen has to beat us throwing from the pocket.
9: Right.
8: We can't allow this guy to get outside the pocket, because once he gets outside the pocket, it's playground football, and we don't have a coverage for that. We just don't, because he's Superman. And once he gets outside the pocket, he puts his cape on, and there's no telling what he's going to do. Is he going to run? Is he going to throw the ball, going to the right and throw it 60 yards over there to the left? Because he just does what he wants to do. It's almost playground. And it's like no recess for him. Keep him in the pocket. Don't let him escape. And if we can do that, we got a chance.
1: 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You'll see it on ABC, ESPN, the Manning Cast on ESPN2. You're welcome, London. That's next. 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
1: 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Valkyries and Dream. The Golden State will host the first two at their home, Chase Center in San Francisco. 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

0: 500. Atlanta would host games 3 and 4 plus game 6 if necessary, but as of Sunday night, the location of those games remains unannounced. NHL Sunday, Rangers playing their first game since losing goalie Igor Shesterkin for the season with a knee injury.
1: This is his season debut tonight. Schneider in on the right wing for Ving for New York Rather. Drops it for Tolvin and save made. Rebound. Cooley scores. Lincoln made the initial save. He dropped the juicy rebound at the top of the blue paint. And Will Cooley's got his second of the night and of the season. It's 6-2 New York.
0: New York pulling away with the 6-2 win. 880 ESPN New York. Rangers improving to 4-0 at home this season. 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
2: Betts waits the pitch. Swing and a fly ball center field. Playable Mitchell. He goes back out of the track and he makes the catch. And the Brewers have captured game one. Miguel able to finish it off and the Brewers hang on for a one-run game one win. Milwaukee 2 and L.A. 1.
0: Bullpen helping nail that one down. ESPN insider Tim Kirchin.
3: Mizorowski's made 2 starts in this postseason. He's got a combined 8 1/3 innings, meaning when they see trouble, even with a great pitcher like him, they're going to the bullpen because the bullpen has been so great this year. 23 2/3, 1 earned run, and 19 strikeouts. And tonight, 4 2/3 scoreless. As we said, Abner Uribe has pitched in all 5 postseason games. Ashby came in and gave him 2 innings, which is so crucial, then the closer at the end. You cannot win in this day and age without a deep, versatile bullpen. And we've seen that deep, versatile bullpen for the Brewers the entire postseason.
0: Back and that's how they get the win in game 1 of the NLCS. Game 2 coming today, as is game 1 of the ALCS. Every pitch of baseball's postseason here on ESPN Radio. As for the top sounds from Sunday, John Ryder.
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6: Thanks, Jay. We start with the baseball postseason and a rematch of last year's NLCS. This year's version, game 1 tonight in Milwaukee, Brewers and Dodgers. The Brew Crew doing damage off L.A. ace Eric Skubal in the 4th. Boog Shambi with a call on ESPN Radio.
2: 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Pretty well struck. Baez back near the wall.
4: Number 4.
6: To week 5 of the NFL, and the Vikings doing it again with defense, this time against the Saints in New Orleans. The call on K-Fan.
7: 3 receivers to the left. Wide receiver screen to Price. Makes the catch at the 20. They'll take it down. Ball's out. Saints have it. The referee says it's a fumble. That's Jonas Sanker. 40, 30, 20. See you later. Bye, Jonas Sanker. No flags.
4: Number 3.
6: Sunday Night Football was a thriller in Atlanta. The Ravens rally looking to tie it up late. Call on WBAL.
8: The 2-point attempt as the offense gets back to the line of scrimmage. It is Derrick Henry in the Wildcat who has not been on this drive at all. Fakes it to Flowers. It's a foot race outside. Henry dives. He's in. The Ravens tie the game at 23. 40 seconds remain.
4: Number 2.
6: Jaden Daniels back for the Commanders, and he was running all over the place against the Giants. A game that finished in a tie. The call on Big 100.
9: Pressure coming up the middle. He just scampers away from it. He's off to the races at the 20. 15, 10, 5. He's gone! Touchdown! Touchdown, Washington!
6: Wow.
9: Daniels saw the pressure, took off, and they couldn't catch him! That was a party not to see!
4: Number 1.
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8: On 2nd and 7, in Dolphins territory. Myers goes in motion from right to left. Burrow fakes to Perine, steps up in the pocket, flings it deep downfield for Chase. He goes airborne near the goal line.
6: Wow.
8: And comes down.
6: Wow.
8: With a one-handed, right-handed touchdown catch.
6: Oh, my God.
8: Jamar Chase with an incredible grab for a Bengals touchdown.
0: Phenomenal reception. Jets, phenomenal defense. 8 sacks and a win over the Browns, 17-12. Phenomenal comeback in London. Jake Elliott of the Eagles, a 48-yard field goal with 8 seconds to go. The ensuing kick.

0: off.
1: With 8 seconds left, there's really not much they can do. Into the open field, though.
0: In the open field. Can he get there? Can he get there? He's going to tackle it, though. With one second left.
1: 1 second.
0: With 1 second left, Amir Abdullah ran this thing back.
2: And Cam Little comes on for a 57-yard attempt.
0: Cam Little from 57 yards to win the ball game. Snap is high. Little kicks it up. The 57-yard field goal is good! Good! Good! They won it on a 57-yard field goal!
2: 1010 XL 92.5 FM. The Jaguars come from behind in the final 8 seconds. In London to beat the Eagles, ESPN's Booger McFarland. Do you kick it to them?
3: No problem at all, because guess what? There have been this many kickoff returns for touchdowns this season. Zero. Right. So nobody's returning one in the entire National Football League. So you kick the ball off, you make a tackle, the percentages are with you. Even if the guy goes another 5 or 10 yards further, as long as you make the tackle, the game's over. The one thing that couldn't happen did happen. Got it in the field goal range with 1 second left. So I don't fault him. I fault the execution by his team on special teams.
4: So let's go to the Jags for a minute. They're 4-1, and they're doing it. They got a great kicker. And Trevor Lawrence has picked up where he played last year, I thought. It's about a year and a half now.
3: Jags are playing really good football, Boom, overall. 26 penalties in the last two games. 13 last week, 13 more this week. They turned the football over. But the sign of a good team is when you're not at your best, when you can find a way to win with your B and C game. They found a way to win a game they had no business winning. And I think if you're Liam Cohen, you have to go back to your team. Hey, we lost our long snapper. We had too many penalties, but we found a way to win.
2: First game in the Super Bowl era with 2 go-ahead field goals in the final 10 seconds of the fourth quarter. Jaguars win it 19-17 in London. What not to do in overtime? That's next. SportsCenter All Night continues. It's ESPN Radio.
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5: Dodgers and Brewers open up the NLCS in Milwaukee.
6: Hit in the air, left center field. Pretty well struck. Baez back near the wall. And it's out of here. Into the bullpen to left center field. Who says they don't slug?
5: Giants and Commanders go down to the wire in a divisional matchup.
7: Really look what he will. He's got space again. 15, 10, touchdown against the green. And he's scored again. What a run by Daniels.
5: Drake May puts on a show as the Patriots take on the Raiders.
8: May wants to throw. Steps up. Deep shot. Middle of the field. And it is caught. Hauled in by Kyle Williams. Another gorgeous throw from Drake May.
5: The Jaguars meet the Eagles in London.
9: Fire. That ball's going to be caught. That's Parker Washington. 45. 40. Ball on the right sideline. 35. 25. 20. 15. 10. 5. He's in the end zone. Touchdown. And Jackson May.
5: Plus, Josh Allen and the Bills head west to take on Matthew Stafford and the Rams on Monday Night Football.
10: You know, I got a ton of respect for Josh, what he brings to their team. 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He's a fantastic player, has been for a while. 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
11: 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The team that had baseball's best record in the regular season opens its LCS with a win. That's on the way, but Sunday showed up with Week 5 action in the NFL. And some bonus action, in fact. Week 5 giving us a pair of overtime games, including the Sunday night matchup.
4: Ravens at Falcons.
11: This one went to overtime because the Ravens would rally in the fourth quarter.
12: Out of the shotgun is Huntley. Hill the tailback. Huntley looks left. Throws in zone. Spinning back to the football is Terrence Walker. Touchdown, Ravens.
11: That brings Baltimore to within two. So
12: the two-point attempt as the offense gets back to the line of scrimmage. It is Derrick Henry in the Wildcat, who has not been on this drive at all. Fakes it to Flowers. It's a foot race outside. Henry dives. He's in. The Ravens tie the game at 23. 40 seconds remain in Atlanta.
11: So off to overtime. The Ravens get the ball first. They run off a 14-play drive, 7 minutes worth of football, and they punch it in from the one for the go-ahead touchdown. Now it's Atlanta's turn with the ball.
12: John Robinson to the right of Tua, out of the shotgun. Belt high snap, covered by Loa, steps up, throws, deals, and it's intercepted! Kyle Hamilton, the Atlanta native, makes the play to seal an overtime win for the Ravens! 30-23, it is done on Sunday night!
11: WBAL with the calls as the Ravens come away with the overtime win, their third straight win. All three wins have come in one-score games. Derrick Henry rushes for 102 yards, had a touchdown catch, eighth player in NFL history with 135 total touchdowns. And as for that seven-minute offensive drive in overtime?
13: Yeah, I mean, we just, obviously, you know, we wanted to score, but I think having that drive was great for us to be able to, you know, keep the momentum going, keep the drive going, letting the clock run down, and just keeping that energy. I feel like guys were just focused on another level and great execution by every single body on offense. To the O-line, man, hell of a job. They did a great job in the run game. Snoop balled out. Told y'all, when y'all asked me what I thought, turn on the tape. He gonna show you.
11: Falcons
2: take the loss in overtime. They've lost five straight overtime games. They led by eight in the fourth quarter, lose in overtime. Michael Penix left the game with a rib injury, didn't play in overtime. Tua Tagovailoa, the game loses the interception in overtime. First backup to throw an interception in overtime since John Skelton in 2012 for Arizona against the Bills. Ravens come away with the touchdown win in overtime. The other overtime game Sunday was in Washington. Giants, Commanders, New York getting a couple of touchdowns in the fourth quarter to force overtime. Game was tied at 27 after regulation. Giants miss a field goal on their first possession of overtime. Commanders punt on their ensuing possession. So, next score wins. Any score. Giants at Washington's 24. Seeing Cam Scataboo fumble the ball away with New York in field goal position. Washington takes it back the other way. They were at the Giants 24.
14: 20 seconds and the clock is running. If they're going to run the ball here, they've got to get down, get set, and spike it. In motion, Ben Sidett, 15 on the clock. Daniels, play action, rolling to the left, goes down now at the 25-yard line. There's only 7 seconds on the clock. There are no timeouts. This is going to end up in a tie if they don't spike it. Wow. It ends up in a tie. This is the end of the game.
2: Big 100 with the call. Number 5, Jaden Daniels. Respecting Jaden Daniels. Not allowing anybody to win in week 5. 27-27 the final. Game ends when Daniels takes that sack with no timeouts left and not enough time to clock it.
15: What happened there in that last play?
16: It's got to be better. We all got to be better situationally. Football starts with me. Everybody will say the same thing, but we just got to be better in situational football.
15: What were you trying to? Were you trying to throw the ball away and just took it up, or what? Were you, what was the goal on that play when you snapped?
16: We got to stop the clock. We got to know it's ozone situation. We got to relay that as the offense. It starts from everybody top down, but ultimately, you know, it's on me.
15: Did you hear anything or say anything in the huddle about, hey, you know, we've got to get the clock stopped here?
16: Yeah, I just got to be better.
17: I thought this was a hard-fought game to the wire. Leaving tonight with a tie feels like a loss. And the last sequence, you know, we throw it out of bounds, we clock it, you know, you give yourself a chance to kick it. And we pride ourselves on those moments at the end of the game. And after the first down run, you know, still trying to gain more for the kick. Right call is honestly, like, we can go clock it early and don't put ourselves in that spot. And that is that's my responsibility. Nobody else's.
2: Washington coach Dan Quinn. Both teams had the ball inside their opponent's 25 in overtime when a field goal would have ended the game. The Scataboo fumble for New York. And then the game ends with the clock running on Washington. ESPN analyst Booger McFarland.
18: Both teams blew chances. But if you're the Commanders, 55 seconds left. 42 seconds go off before the next play snap. 13 seconds, and then Jaden Daniels starts to run around, boom. And just look, there's no urgency. Everybody's like, oh, okay, we got time. And then all of a sudden, you try to speed up. There was no communication. The players on the field did not know. They didn't have any timeouts, and they did not know we were trying to clock the football. So where's the communication from the head coach to the quarterback? Because the people on the field did not know. For a billion-dollar organization, when you have a head coach and a quarterback who's in charge of the offensive system, and for that to happen, boom, that's inexcusable. Mm. And if you're Dan Quinn, I get it. You got to take ownership of it. But if I'm the owner, I want answers, because that is inexcusable when you're paid to manage the game and the game was not managed.
19: Giants fumble, and all they're trying to do is just position. Of course, the kickers missed three, but that's not why they fumbled. Jameis. Yeah. We missed the winning press conference from Jameis, because that might have been hilarity.
18: It would have been. And Jameis played well. You know, usually the Jameis experience, he keeps both teams in the game. He tried to a couple of times, but overall, Jameis Winston put his team in a position to win the game today. And I think as a backup quarterback, that's all you can ask.
2: Jameis Winston, 33 of 54 passing, 326 yards, 3 touchdown passes. He's the first Giants quarterback with 3 touchdown passes in consecutive games since Eli Manning in 2016. The Commanders' last 4 drives ended with punt, punt, punt, and that sack in overtime that ended the game. Jaden Daniels, 199 yards passing, 17 of 25, 103 rushing yards, two rushing touchdowns. But it comes in the loss. Washington and New York Giants, and 27-27 in overtime. SportsCenter All Night, ESPN Radio. There was a lot that Sunday gave us, including Niners linebacker Dre Greenlaw being ejected for headbutting a helmetless Ernest Jones, while the Seattle linebacker was exchanging words with Greenlaw along the sideline. Turned out to be quite the Sunday in Seattle.
4: 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NFL Game of the Week, 49ers at Seahawks.
20: We are getting set for the 55th meeting between the Seahawks and the San Francisco 49ers. The Seahawks stand at 3-1. The Niners come in leading the division with an undefeated 4-0 record. These two teams don't like each other much. They are rivals in the NFC West, and we expect to have a great one today.
21: When the Niners came running out, lots of boos from the 12. So I think they're going to make it. They're going to make it tough on them today.
20: Yeah, there's a fair number of red jerseys, though, here in the stands. So the Niners, in some ways, do travel a bit.
22: Purdy claps his hands. Here's the snap. Give to McCaffrey. Running left. Big hole. Christian spins forward. Into the end zone. Touchdown, 49ers.
23: In terms of playing like complimentary football, the way that we want to play here as Seahawks and become the team that we want to become, we're not there yet.
22: He takes the snap. Turn. Give. Halani. Ball out. Loose. It's in the end zone. Who's on it? 49ers say it's there.
24: The D was unbelievable today. I mean, to get us those four turnovers, what was the difference in winning and losing today? To be able to get the points off those turnovers, defended the run well, for our guys not to waver at all. That Duggar did an awesome job stepping it up, and so did the rest of the guys on the field. So it was huge.
20: Sam throws. Catch is made. JSN makes a man miss. 10. 5. Touchdown! Seahawks! Jackson, Smith, and Jigba. Just when you need to roll an 11, you got it.
22: Kittle attached left as well. McCaffrey in the backfield. Purdy in the shotgun. Here's the snap.
20: CMC.
22: Brock drops back. Looks. Pressured. Uh-oh. Get out of there. Rolls out to the left. Brock still looking. Still looking. Throws. And it is caught. Cooks got it. His first catch is a 49er. And the 49ers take the lead back.
24: I thought Brock did an unbelievable job finding a way there to win at the end. That's one of the best defenses in the league, one of the best defenses over these last few years. And there were some ups and downs. By no means was everything perfect, but I thought he was really good in the fourth quarter.
22: And the 49ers dug deep today. Welcome to come from behind and beat Seattle.
20: Welcome to the world of euphoria.
22: San Francisco improves to 5-0 and now 3-0 in the division, and the 49ers have a stranglehold on the NFC West.
20: And what an absolute gutty performance. It is as hard to win here as it is anywhere in the pro game. Seattle had won 9 straight home games, going even including the playoffs, all the way back to week 5, Tampa Bay last year. The 49ers just snapped that home streak.
2: Seattle Sports, 7:10 a.m. with the calls. Niners get the win, 32-29. Second team in NFL history to start 5-0, including 3 wins over teams that had at least a dozen wins the previous season. Niners 5-0, so are the Vikings.
25: Game tied at 13. No play action this time. Oh. End off Aaron Jones. Runs through a stain at the 2 to the end zone. Touchdown! He's showtime! And Aaron Jones has run the Minnesota Vikings to a 19-13 lead. These Vikings fans cheer, but then again, we're about a mile and a half above the field behind the Saints bench. Ben Lieber looking to run down Aaron Jones as the Minnesota Vikings are going to beat the New Orleans Saints 23-13.
2: KFAN with the call. Vikings, their 10th 5-0 start in team history, second in 3 seasons, both under Kevin O'Connell.
26: All right, really, really proud of our team. Getting to 5-0 before the bye. Wanted to come into this season and progressively improve as a team, try to win every op we get. We've dealt with some adversity today, and these guys just keep forging forward, forging together. I'm just so proud of the group, and we'll get a little healthy here over the bye, and then start attacking it one at a time after that.
2: O'Connell joining Bud Grant and Dennis Green as the only coaches in Vikings history with multiple 5-0 starts. Vikings 10-game win streak in the regular season, tied for the 3rd longest in team history. And they get the win over the Saints on Sunday. snapping a string of eight straight quarters without a touchdown when they got Kyler Murray's 15-yard touchdown pass in the third quarter. Vikings, Niners, the two 5-0 teams in the NFL. Chiefs are also unbeaten. They're 4-0. It was a bye week. They host the winless Chargers in week six. Striking first on the diamond. That's next. SportsCenter All Night continues. It's ESPN Radio.
4: 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The AL's top-seeded Tampa Bay Rays welcome the Cleveland Guardians. It's the best of seven with a trip to the World Series on the line.
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2: 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Baseball is down to its final four. Game one of the NLCS on Sunday.

0: Dodgers scoring first, an RBI single in the top of the second. Brewers would answer that with a Bryce Turang homer in the fourth. 1-1 deadlock would be broken an inning later in the fifth.
1: And a pitch.
0: That coming in the bottom of the fifth, as Boog Sciambi mentioned, that would be the end of the scoring. Brewers win game one,

0: All right, Dougie, so the Brewers showed off all of their skills in Game 1 on a Sunday night. They showed off the defense, the bullpen, the clutch hitting, and the slug when they needed to. They did a little bit of everything to win it 2-1.
1: Well, just think about talking to Pat Murphy before the game, and you laid out like where the Brewers have an advantage. And they hit them all, right? Their ability to have this bullpen put up zeros. If they get a lead, they run. They're aggressive. The first to third, they get the bunt down. It's small ball. But they, whenever they get the home run, that is such a big boost and a bonus. The quick strike to get back in the game. And then they just squeaked it across. A bunt, score from second base on a rookie Luis Lara. And all of a sudden, they had a 2-1 lead. And their bullpen does the rest. That is Brewers baseball to a T. And most importantly, they just minimized the damage and the slug from the Dodgers on the pitching side so that they didn't give up that quick strike number, which would have, you know, caused the lead to evaporate quickly.
0: What was your take on what you saw from Jacob Mizorowski?
1: Yeah, I thought he adjusted. You know, these teams, the Dodgers and the Padres, both are understanding, okay, righties, he's going to work away. So you got to get your hits away or you got to battle. Lefties, if he works away, if you're going to swing, try to make contact, a lot of foul balls. So that's frustrating for a guy like Mizorowski, getting so much swing and miss during the season. But I think he made big pitches when he needed to, got the double play ball, and those were key to get him out of jams. And, you know, he didn't, now you look at the pitch count like, okay, it wasn't 120, so, you know, he could come back maybe an extra time if needed. So he gave them what they needed, and they had the lead. They held it, and the bullpen really deserves a lot of credit.
0: So the Brewers take Game 1. They'll send Logan Henderson to the mound in Game 2 against one of the better big game pitchers we've seen in recent memory, Yoshinobu Yamamoto. But the Brewers take Game 1, 2-1 the final. For Doug Glanville, I'm John Ciambi right here in your home for every pitch of the World Series, Major League Baseball, and ESPN Radio and the ESPN app. Now we send it back to Jay Reynolds in the studio.
2: All right, Boog. Dodgers 2 for 22 with runners in scoring position this postseason. They went 1 for 6 in Game 1 on Sunday. Monday, Game 2 for Milwaukee, our pregame 4:30 Eastern here on ESPN Radio. That's going to be followed by Game 1 of the ALCS, Guardians coming off their 5-game win over Chicago. They now face the Rays. One hurdle for Cleveland is the fact they're coming off that series that went 5. ESPN insider Tim Kirchen.
3: Their entire staff was tremendous in that series. We saw Cade Smith at the end. Nobody has taken a good swing off of that guy the second half of the season. So this is why you cannot count the Guardians out because of their pitching. The only danger is they're probably not going to have Gavin Williams until Game 3, whereas the Rays are going to have their best three lined up, fully rested.
4: What are your expectations for Jose Ramirez?
3: Well, I expect him to be really good in this series because when they really need him, we know he's one of the best players in the game. He's going to be a Hall of Fame third baseman someday. And if he keeps up the pace that he's at right now, he's got a chance to be the greatest baseball player ever to play in Cleveland. Someday he might even surpass Bob Feller as the greatest Cleveland baseball player ever. Tom Kelly and Tony La Russa used to tell me, when your best guy is also your best player, that's when you have a beat. And that's who Jose Ramirez is. He runs hard to first base every single time, and that rubs off on the entire team.
2: Doubleheader of baseball on Monday, NLCS Game 2. ALCS Game 1, every pitch of baseball's postseason is here on ESPN Radio. Right now, SportsCenter all night, back to Week 5 of the NFL. There are two teams that have gone to 5-0, Niners and Vikings. We also have two winless teams, like the Chargers.
5: Trips left, single receiver right, Herbert in the shotgun. They move again, no penalty flag. Herbert throws, ball is intercepted in the flat, intercepted and down the sideline. That is Brandon Jones with the pick. Brandon Jones, his second interception of the season.
2: 850 KOA, Broncos go on to a 23-17 come-from-behind win over the Chargers, who are still winless. ESPN's Booger McFarland.
6: They won. Sean Payton took over play calling. Did it make a difference? They won. I think the confidence of Bo Nix has to continue to improve. And when you go back to last year when Bo Nix made a gigantic improvement, who was in his ear? It was Sean Payton. Mm. So let's get some consistency back and get the guy who had him playing at a high level. I think the Broncos are one of those teams that by the time we get to Thanksgiving, you're going to look back and say, same Broncos. The pass rush will be better. Okay. The defense will continue to be good. And Bo Nix will round into form. They got to run the football a little bit better and get Courtland Sutton.

0: more involved. He had his first touchdown of the day. He's got to get more involved.
1: Broncos trailed 17-10 with 9 minutes to go. Chargers wind up losing Jim Harbaugh's eighth straight loss, including the playoffs dating back to last season. Dolphins looking for their first win, taking on the Bengals.
2: On second and seven in Dolphins territory. Myers goes in motion from right to left. Burrow fakes to Pirine, steps up in the pocket, flings it deep downfield for Chase. He goes airborne near the goal line and comes down with a one-handed, right-handed touchdown catch.
3: Oh, my God.
2: Jamar Chase with an incredible grab for a Bengals touchdown.
1: ESPN 15-30. Bengals go on to a 31-24 win over the Dolphins. Bengals 3-2 with the win. Joe Burrow, 190 yards passing. Malik Willis, 137 in the loss. Notes there's a difference between practice and execution this year.
4: That's what we're trying to figure out, the same. We just got to go back to the drawing board, watch these last few games, compare it to practice, understand what we're good at, what we're not good at, understand what, you know, guys are comfortable with and what they're not comfortable with, and then just try to go and execute the next opportunity we can get.
1: Dolphins still winless. Texans and Titans went into Sunday both winless.
5: And the Texans are going to take knees and get out of here. 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Stroud to the line of scrimmage. Takes a knee. It is over. That's more like it.
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5: The Houston Texans get their first victory of the year. They pound Tennessee 26-3.
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15: Back to school season means backpacks, schedules, and busy mornings. But there's one thing a lot of families forget to plan for. What happens when school germs start spreading and someone gets sick? Joining us now is Dr. Peter McCullough with some smart ways to be prepared before the school year begins. So, Doctor, back to school is exciting, but it also seems to be the time of year that families start getting sick again. Why does this season hit so many households?
16: Because people miss an opportunity, and that is to use nasal sprays and throat sprays twice a day preventively. These have been shown to reduce the common cold, flu, RSV, and other viral infections, but it has to be done twice a day on a regular basis.
15: What are some of the most common health issues that families run into once the school season does start?
16: The kids are back in school, they're coughing, they're sneezing, and they clearly spread viruses and other illnesses. And so it's important to be ready at home with a medical emergency kit so as parents, you can handle issues that come up with the children and avoid going to the urgent care.
15: So is that what you recommend parents do now so that they're not scrambling later? 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
16: For sure. 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
5: Brewers take the opener of the NLCS, both league championship series. We will see on Monday. Texans get their first win and get Marvin Harrison from Arizona. We have three teams still unbeaten in the NFL, including a pair at 5-0.
6: Kittle attached left as well. McCaffrey in the backfield. Purdy in the shotgun. Here's the snap.
5: CMC.
6: Brock drops back. Looks. Pressured. Uh-oh. Get out of there. Rolls out to the left. Brock still looking. Still looking. Throws. And it is caught. Cooks got it. His first catch is a 49er. And the 49ers take the lead back.
5: KNBR with the call. Niners ultimately win it 32-29. They stay unbeaten. They're at 5-0. They're the second team in NFL history to start 5-0 with three wins over teams that had a dozen wins last season. 49ers' fifth 5-0 start in the Super Bowl era. One of three remaining unbeaten teams in the NFL. The Vikings are 5-0. Chiefs are 4-0 on a bye this week. Niners have partially done it with defense. ESPN analyst Booger McFarland.
7: They've played outstanding. They've played above their weight because they've had guys hurt. Nick Bosa's still hurt right now. Their defense, led by Fred Warner, and the pressure that the defensive line, regardless of who's up there, they get after the quarterback. This game, though, Boom, Seattle turned the football over a lot. The 49ers turned the ball over. You know what the difference in the game was? Mike Evans. Mm-hmm. You make the offseason addition, you bring in Mike Evans, and any time Brock Purdy and the 49ers needed to play one-on-one coverage, they went to Mike Evans, and it was Mike Evans against a depleted Seattle secondary. That was the key, and I think if you're Kyle Shanahan, to go into that building against a team that you didn't score a touchdown against last year and get that win, to me, that's an outstanding win. Not just to stay undefeated, but for the psyche of the 49ers. When we can go in that building and not play our best and still win, that's a big-time win.
8: Purdy continued to play with confidence despite the sacks, and this is a big jump for the 49ers to win in there after being blown out last year in the playoffs.
7: Purdy is playing the position as good as you can play it. He's anticipating, he's throwing the football. Kyle Shanahan, to your point, there were some new wrinkles. You saw some new wrinkles in the game plan, and they did it without Juszczyk. They did it without Debo got hurt.
8: Yes.
7: They did it without some of their top guys. This was a really, really good win. But if you're Seattle, your top two running backs were out, you turned the football over, and you still almost had a chance to win, I think you feel pretty good.
8: Well, it takes Seattle. They're playing Thursday night.
7: Yeah.
8: They got to come up with something to calm things down in the turnover department.
7: They can't play the way they want to play right now, which is they want to run the football with Charbonnet and Price. They want to physically impose their will. Their offensive line is really good. And then that forces you to single cover JSN and Cooper Kupp. Now there's a little bit more that's going on Sam Darnold's plate. Not that he can't handle it, because he can, but they got to play a little bit left-handed. They want to play right-handed and come downhill. They can't turn the football over. So their margin for error is a little smaller right now. Seattle's a very good football team, but I think more has to be put on Darnold's plate. You got to ask more of Jackson Smith and Jigba. You got to ask more of Cooper Kupp right now, especially with those couple of big games coming up. They can't run the football. And when you become one-dimensional in this league, I don't care who you're playing, that's tough.
5: Seahawks snapping a streak of five straight wins in divisional games, including the postseason, have been the longest active in the NFL. They fall to 11-9 at home under Mike McDonald. Sam Darnold, fourth career game with five sacks taken and at least two interceptions. Lions with some impressive offense in their matchup with the Cardinals.
9: Brock right, tight to the formation left. Laporta to the right, gives 7 yards behind Goff, who takes the snap. Play action fake, they're going to throw for it. Wide open man, caught at the 20, up the sideline, Laporta. He is in dancing. It's a touchdown on a vacated right side. Sam Laporta, the only man in the zip code. Goff, with his hands behind his back, reaches out for the snap. He takes it. He's ready to throw. Standing sturdy in the pocket. Throw it wide left. Jumping grab. J-Mo touchdown. Just over the A in Arizona. The Lions on fourth down. Strike on an 8-yard touchdown. Quick snap. Goff ready to throw. Third down and 11. Steps into it. Fires near side. Williams end zone. It falls right into his lap. Touchdown J-Mo. A parachute from Jared Goff to the near right pylon and a bullseye 39-yard touchdown.
5: Jared Goff and the Lions pulling away, and they get the win 45-21 over the Cardinals. Lions trailed 7-0 after the first quarter. They scored on 7 straight drives prior to punting on the final drive. They win at 45-21, averaging 32.8 points per game this season. That's the most in the NFL, not Chicago. Jared Goff, dozen passing touchdowns and no interceptions this season.
10: I think today was a good example of, like I said, where we can go and what we're capable of. And I think I said it earlier in last week, we've been good, right? And like today we were great and still some things to be better at, certainly. But today we kind of, okay, that's what we're capable of. And it's good to know that that's our standard now. And we can hold guys accountable to what we just did today.
5: Goff throwing for 271 yards and 3 touchdowns, ran for another. Coach Dan Campbell.
11: I thought the guys answered the bell, and I thought we played pretty fearless today. It's what we have to be able to do. That's our offense. You know, and I thought our guys really fed off each other. The O-line got going, you know, and opened some holes, and then, you know, Jaw started to come to life. You know, obviously made some of his own plays there once we got him started. And Laporta was huge for us today. J-Mo was huge for us today.
5: And the Lions go on to the 45-21 win over the Cardinals, who allow at least 30 points now in 4 consecutive games. SportsCenter All Night, ESPN Radio. The Lions put up 45 points. So do the Patriots.
12: May has time for lunch and a cup of coffee. Now throws. End zone. Wide open touchdown. DeMario Douglas. They call him Pop. He couldn't be more wide open. The easiest touchdown pitch and catch ever. 35 yards, and the Patriots draw first blood.
13: They under pressure, throws wide open. It is caught for a touchdown. Now, there is a flag down. There was contact. Maybe it's an offensive pass interference. We'll see. Hunter Henry has it. It's a touchdown catch for now.
14: This might be defensive holding.
15: Defense number 17.
13: Second and 19 for the 34. May, deep shot, left side, got a man. It is caught for the touchdown. Kyle Williams from Drake May. A rainbow out of the sky from May that was perfect. Into the outstretched arms of Williams, 34 yards for the score. And the Patriots have opened things up here on their first drive of the second half.
5: And they go on to a 45-17 rout of the Raiders. Drake May, 26 of 34, 374 yards. You heard the touchdown pass to Hunter Henry after the game.
16: Overall, this offensive performance, your quarterback, Drake May, these young receivers stepping up with the injuries. I mean, what do you say about the group overall?
17: It's just a lot of fun, man. A lot of guys are just, you know, are very unselfish and are just excited for the next guy to make the play. A lot of guys, like you said, stepped up today. And what more can you say about our guy behind, you know, behind center and 10? Just a stud, man, and just a joy to play with.
16: Just the last two games, that Buffalo last week and then here, I mean, what sort of statement, I guess, has he made to the world that was kind of probably questioning him a little bit a couple weeks ago?
17: Never questioned. I'll tell you that right now. None of us in that locker room, for anybody, ever questioned that guy. We know who he is, and he's starting to show it week after week.
16: It's not just the offense. You got injuries all over the defense. They obviously stepped up today. Cornerbacks that are having to play, they're generally back. What is it about this team? Why are you guys so good at that next man up thing everybody talks about?
17: Just unselfish, like I said, man. It's just the guys that care, man. There really is a connection on this team, and we're still building that, man. We're still coming together. Everybody really cares about each other, and it's a lot of fun to go out there and play with that.
16: All right, defending AFC champs, back to 3-2. Thanks, Hunter.
17: All right, brother. Thank you.
5: Hunter Henry with our Dan Graziano. You heard the game on ESPN Radio. Steve Levy had the call for us as the Patriots run away with this one. 45-17, Drake May throwing four touchdowns, no interceptions.

0: for four touchdowns, ran for another. ESPN analyst Booger McFarland.
1: You're not going to be perfect. Play like you're 24 years old, like you're a young kid that's going to make mistakes, and we'll figure it out after that. And I thought today it did, boom, five total touchdowns. The big play was back. They threw the football down the field. Pop Douglas, a couple of long touchdowns. Hunter Henry, Williams, they pushed the football down the field, and he didn't try to guide the football. He threw the football accurately. He threw it deep. They made big plays. And I thought that this whole thing that Drake made, his demise is there, that's been drastically overstated. He's fine. He's outstanding. More importantly, the Patriots' defense was really good today. And so you saw a young player today, I thought, have a growing up moment and just kind of cut it loose, and it worked for the Patriots.
0: Patriots had 536 yards, their most in a game since 2021. Fernando Mendoza did make it into the game for Las Vegas, completed six of his eight passes for 48 yards. He was the first overall pick, took his first snaps of his pro career on Sunday as the Raiders wind up losing to the Patriots. Patriots and Lions, two teams that put up over 40 on Sunday. Packers put up over 30.
2: They get motion to the left side. Love under center. First and 10. Play action. Love looks to deal. Rainbowing left side. Watson out there.
3: Yes!
2: Touchdown! Green Bay Packers! Third down from the Green Bay 46. In the shotgun, Love hears the snap. They stymie the rush. Love steps up. Rainbows deep
3: going
2: down
3: deep
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3: Again.
2: Oh, he's got Watson in the end zone.
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2: Touchdown!
3: Yeah!
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0: 95-7, Big FM. Packers surprise the Bears. A 31-7 win over Chicago. The Bears 24-point loss, their second worst under Ben Johnson, behind week two in 2025 when they lost by 31 to the Lions. Tyson Bagent had 87 yards passing, couple of interceptions. First Bears quarterback with under 100 yards passing and multiple interceptions, and again since Tim Boyle in 2022. Packers get the win. They snap a streak of four straight games without a rushing touchdown. They improved to 10-1 at home against the Bears in the last 11 matchups. Jordan Love throws for 367 yards and two touchdowns against Chicago, which struggled on Sunday. ESPN analyst Booger McFarland.
1: It was an eye-opener because of the big plays. The Bears' defense has played pretty decent.
4: But it has.
1: They gave up so many big plays, boom. And then the Bears' offense turned the football over. Five turnovers for the Bears today. It didn't matter which backup quarterback they put, whether it was Secret Invasion, whether it was Case Keenum. Everybody turned the football over today. And you can't turn the football over five times and win a football game.
0: They didn't look good doing it. And they wind up losing on Sunday. SportsCenter all night. ESPN Radio. Steelers, a 34-22 win over the Colts. Steelers, five-game home win streak dating back to last season, the team's longest home win streak since 2020. The Steelers' sixth straight win over the Colts. Second longest active home win streak against a single opponent. They won 22 straight against the Browns. Week five wrapping up in L.A. Bills, Rams at SoFi, which saw the Chargers lose on Sunday. The makeover comes for the Monday night game. The Rams logo's now going onto the field. As for what could be a potential Super Bowl matchup, Bills-Rams, ESPN analyst Herm Edwards.
5: Against the Rams, it'll be, they'll get tested, their back end with Puka.
6: Mm-hmm.
5: They better figure out where he's at, because they're going to move him all over the place. Stafford, we know, is going to sit in the pocket. He's not a runaround guy. He's going to be sitting right there. On the flip side of it, if you're the Rams, you're nervous about who? Superman.
6: 17.
5: Yeah. Well, okay, what is he? Look, when you play against Buffalo, you got to tell your defense, hey, look, it's real simple, guys, on defense. If we're going to lose to Buffalo, Josh Allen has to beat us throwing from the pocket.
6: Right.
5: We can't allow this guy to get outside the pocket, because once he gets outside the pocket, it's playground football, and we don't have a coverage for that. We just don't. Because he's Superman. And once he gets outside the pocket, he puts his cape on, and there's no telling what he's going to do. Is he going to run? Is he going to throw the ball, going to the right and throw it 60 yards over there to the left? Because he just does what he wants to do. It's almost playground. And it's like no recess for him. Keep him in the pocket. Don't let him escape. And if we can do that, we got a chance.
0: Bills, Rams from L.A. You'll see it on ABC, ESPN, the Manning cast on ESPN2. You're welcome, London. That's next. 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
0: 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WNBA Finals get underway next Saturday. Valkyries and Dream, the Golden State, will host the first two at their home, Chase Center in San Francisco. Then, who knows? Chase Center holds 18,000. The home court for the Atlanta Dream, the Gateway Center Arena, holds 3,500. Atlanta would host games 3 and 4, plus game 6 if necessary, but as of Sunday night, the location of those games remains unannounced. NHL Sunday, Rangers playing their first game since losing goalie Igor Shesterkin for the season with a knee injury.
25: This is his season debut tonight. Schneider in on the right wing for New York Rabbit. Drops it for Tolvanen. Save made.

0: initial save. He dropped the juicy rebound to the top of the blue paint. And Will Cooley's got his second of the night and of the season. It's 6-2 New York.
1: New York pulling away with the 6-2 win. 880 ESPN New York. Rangers improving to 4-0 at home this season. 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
2: Betts waits the pitch. Swing and a fly ball center field. Playable Mitchell. He goes back on an attack and he makes the catch. And the Brewers have captured game one. Miguel able to finish it off and the Brewers hang on for a one-run game one win. Milwaukee 2 and L.A. 1.
1: The bullpen helping nail that one down. ESPN insider Tim Kirchen.
3: Mizorowski's made two starts in this postseason. He's got a combined 8 1/3 innings, meaning when they see trouble, even with a great pitcher like him, they're going to the bullpen because the bullpen has been so great this year. 23 2/3, one earned run and 19 strikeouts. And tonight, 4 2/3 scoreless. As we said, Abner Uribe has pitched in all five postseason games. Ashby came in and gave him two innings, which is so crucial, then the closer at the end. You cannot win in this day and age without a deep, versatile bullpen. And we've seen that deep, versatile bullpen for the Brewers the entire postseason.
1: Back and to that's the how they get the win in game one of the NLCS. Game two coming today, as is game one of the ALCS, every pitch of baseball's postseason here on ESPN Radio. As for the top sounds from Sunday, John Ryder.
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4: Number five.
6: Thanks, Jay. We start with the baseball postseason and a rematch of last year's NLCS. This year's version, game one tonight in Milwaukee, Brewers and Dodgers. The Brew Crew doing damage off L.A. ace Eric Skubal in the fourth. Boog Shambi with a call on ESPN Radio.
2: 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Pretty well struck. Baez back near the wall.
4: Number four.
6: To week five of the NFL, and the Vikings doing it again with defense, this time against the Saints in New Orleans. The call on KFan.
7: Three receivers to the left. Wide receiver screen to Price. Makes the catch at the 20. They'll take it down. Ball's out. Saints have it. The referee says it's a fumble. That's Jonas Sanker. 40, 30, 20. See you later. Bye, Jonas Sanker. No flags.
4: Number three.
6: Sunday night football was a thriller in Atlanta. The Ravens rally looking to tie it up late. Call on WBAL.
8: The two-point attempt as the offense gets back to the line of scrimmage. It is Derrick Henry in the Wildcat who has not been on this drive at all. Fakes it to Flowers. It's a foot race outside. Henry dives. He's in. The Ravens tie the game at 23. 40 seconds remain.
4: Number two.
6: Jaden Daniels back for the Commanders, and he was running all over the place against the Giants, a game that finished in a tie. The call on Big 100.
9: Pressure coming up the middle. He just scampers away from it. He's off to the races at the 20, 15, 10, 5. He's gone! Touchdown! Touchdown, Washington!
1: Wow.
9: Daniels saw the pressure, took off, and they couldn't catch him. That was a party that was seen.
4: Number one.
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8: On second and seven in Dolphins territory. Myers goes in motion from right to left. Burrow fakes to Perine, steps up in the pocket, flings it deep downfield for Chase. He goes airborne near the goal line.
1: Wow.
8: And comes down.
1: Wow.
8: With a one-handed, right-handed touchdown catch.
1: Oh, my God.
8: Ja'Marr Chase with an incredible grab for a Bengals touchdown.
1: Phenomenal reception. Jets, phenomenal defense. 8 sacks and a win over the Browns, 17-12. Phenomenal comeback in London. Jake Elliott of the Eagles, a 48-yard field goal with 8 seconds to go. The ensuing kickoff.
10: With 8 seconds left, there's really not much they can do. Into the open field, though.
11: In the open field. Can he get there? Can he get there? He's getting tackled at the... With one second left.
10: 1 second.
11: With 1 second left, Amir Abdullah ran this thing back.
1: And Cam Little comes on for a 57-yard attempt.
11: Cam Little from 57 yards to win the ball game.

0: snap is high. Little kicks it up. The 57-yard field goal is good! Good! Good! They won it on a 57-yard field goal!
1: 1010 XL 92.5 FM. The Jaguars come from behind in the final 8 seconds in London to beat the Eagles. ESPN's Booger McFarland. Do you kick it to them?
2: No problem at all, because guess what? There have been this many kickoff returns for touchdowns this season. Zero. Right. So nobody's returned one in the entire National Football League. So you kick the ball off, you make a tackle, the percentages are with you. Even if the guy goes another 5 or 10 yards further, as long as you make the tackle, the game's over. The one thing that couldn't happen did happen. Got it in the field goal range with 1 second left. So I don't fault him. I fault the execution by his team on special teams.
3: So let's go to the Jags for a minute. They're 4-1, and they're doing it. They got a great kicker. And Trevor Lawrence has picked up where he played last year, I thought. It's about a year and a half now.
2: Jags are playing really good football, Boom, overall. 26 penalties in the last two games. 13 last week, 13 more this week. They turned the football over. But the sign of a good team is when you're not at your best, when you can find a way to win with your B and C game. They found a way to win a game they had no business winning. And I think if you're Liam Cohen, you have to go back to your team. Hey, we lost our long snapper. We had too many penalties, but we found a way to win.
1: Jaguars did have 13 penalties for 100 yards, but they get the win. It's Monday, October 12th, birthday of Hugh Jackman. Wolverine is 58 today. Evan, Canty, Michelle reacting to week 5 on Sportsmanlike is next. I'm Jay Reynolds. 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
17: John Robinson to the right of Tua, out of the shotgun. Belt high snap. Covered by Loa, steps up, throws, deals, and it's intercepted! Kyle Hamilton, the Atlanta native, makes the play to seal an overtime win for the Ravens. 30-23, it is done on Sunday night.
18: 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Sunday Night Football, the late game last night as Baltimore improves their record to 4-1, beating the Atlanta Falcons 30-23 in overtime. Atlanta 2-3 on the year. Michael Penix Jr. gets banged up. Ribs. Tua comes in and Tua does what Tua does, which is throw a late interception in overtime, which unbeknownst to me, that is the first backup quarterback to throw an interception in overtime since 2012 with John Skelton doing it for the Arizona Cardinals. Wow. Good morning, Michelle Smallman. Green Bay Packers win. Good morning, Chris Canty. The Ravens win. The Giants tie. I am Evan Cohen. Patriots win.
19: What a glorious morning, and I can't wait to have Harry Douglas on our show today. Mm. I thought about bringing my LIDS liquid titanium Ravens hat in just to put it on during the segment that we were going to have Harry. But, Ev, I got to go to you because you sound really annoyed when Tua threw the interception. I'm curious to know whether you were more annoyed the fact that it was bad football or more annoyed that we have to take the over now in terms of snaps played for Tua in the regular season. Yeah.
18: Can I tell you the God's honest truth of what happened?
19: Yes.
18: I fell asleep. I swear to God, I woke up and I heard Tua interception. And I'm like, Tua interception? I watched all six episodes of the Saban documentary this weekend on the ESPN app. It's unreal.
12: I can't believe it.
19: Watch it. The halftime decision to pull Jalen Hurts for Tua, good. That was awesome.
18: But I was like, am I watching this again?
12: You thought you were like hallucinating into the same.
18: Why would he be in? I didn't even know he was active. I got to tell you, I didn't realize
19: you thought
18: that.
19: You were having a fever dream?
18: I was so confused because Penix has been really good and he was slinging it a little bit amongst all of the insane things that happened yesterday with Washington and their end and Philadelphia and their end. Then we end the day with Tua throwing an interception? Where did that come from? Yeah, I was very confused by that, if I'm going to be honest with you. So, wait, is your biggest takeaway on the Ravens side or the Falcons side last night?
19: Well, I think it's got to be on the Falcons side, right? There has to be some concern, some angst about what's going on with Michael Penix. And I get that he got crunched at the end of regulation, but, man, this guy feels like Mr. Glass. and when you have to break glass in case of emergency and go to Tua, probably not going to lead to a good outcome for your team. So if you're the Atlanta Falcons, you want to believe in what you've seen from Michael Penix over the course of the last 3 weeks. But the best ability is availability. And to hitch your wagon to a quarterback that's injury prone is concerning. Now, post game, it sounds like he would have been able to go had they had the first possession in overtime. But it seems really strange that Michael Penix decides whether or not he's going to be able to go out there, and really the coaching staff giving him that latitude in order to determine whether or not he's available. It just seems really weird for the Atlanta Falcons because he's been so good when he's in the game. The problem is you can't rely on him to be there when you need him. And I think that was highlighted last night in their overtime loss at home to the backup quarterback for the Baltimore Ravens.
12: Well, what have we learned about this Falcons team through 5 weeks? When Michael Penix Jr. is out there, they're a threat to win that division. When he's not, all bets are off.
19: So what is that? Okay, and I'm glad you made that statement. What does that mean in terms of how you feel about this Falcons team? Because that is a wide range on a spectrum when it comes to outcomes for the Atlanta Falcons. Because we don't know how many games he's actually going to be out there.
12: Correct, but the first 2 weeks of the season, whether it was Cooper Rush or Jack Strand, we saw this team look inept in week two versus the Carolina Panthers. And it was not that they didn't have the pieces in place. They just did not have the quarterback play to support what they're trying to do. Michael Penix Jr. comes back. They beat the Packers. They beat the Saints. He gets removed from that game. You just don't have faith in them without him out there. And if you can't have faith that he's going to be out there consistently, they're in a bit of a conundrum.
18: When he was out there, 19 of 32, 240 yards, a touchdown, has the injured ribs. Tua comes in, goes 2 for 3, 34 yards and an interception. But you ask, how do you feel about the Falcons? I'm going to ask, how do we feel about the Ravens? Because Tyler Huntley does what a backup quarterback needs to do. Efficient, don't turn the ball over, get out of the way. And Snoop Huntley has just done this year after year after year. I'm so impressed with this guy. 24 of 32, 201, two touchdowns, a rushing touchdown. You want to talk about a do your job kind of player? This is the ultimate do your job kind of, like, think about if Tua, when he came in last night, was just like, all right, like, my job is not to make big plays. It's just to get out of the way. Mm-hmm. And this young man was, I guess he's not that young anymore, and Tyler Huntley, but he just knows what his job is. We're showing on the TV side, Lamar Jackson was injured, was so pumped up for him. He just does a good job all throughout the game. And the last two drives, 11 for 11, 80 yards, a touchdown and a rushing touchdown. That's the final drive of fourth quarter, final drive of overtime. Snoop Huntley did his job last night for the Ravens. And now they're 4-1. And with the Browns' loss, by the way, Bengals are in last place. I don't know if you know that. Just want to point that out. Bengals last place. Just throwing that out there. Even with the win, which, by the way, if the Dolphins converted an onside kick, the Bengals could have lost potentially yesterday. Man. But just throwing that out there. But
19: or if the Dolphins had a quarterback, Malik Willis was awful.
18: Yeah, that whole Lambeau South thing, Smalls. Anyway, so the Ravens are sitting there at 4-1 in first place. They have to be feeling great about what's going on. And even Kyle Hamilton, right, the best player or the game winning play, got hurt earlier in the game.
19: Yeah, I mean, and they will tell you that they have not played their best football yet. And that's got to be the most exciting part if you're a Ravens fan. And certainly when you look at what they were able to do defensively when it mattered, come through and make big plays. But the creativity on the offensive side of the ball, shout out to Declan Doyle. He did an amazing job. That two-point conversion where you had the Wildcat with Derrick Henry taking the snap and faking the handoff, the zone read with Zay Flowers and taking it in himself. Those are the types of things that you have to do when your all-world quarterback is out of the game. So credit to Declan Doyle for being able to come up with a game plan that was user-friendly for Snoop Huntley in the critical moments of the game. The creativity, it kept the Atlanta Falcons defense off balance all game long. They didn't have too many negative plays, and you never want to be behind schedule when it happens with your backup quarterback. So I thought that from an offensive standpoint, they called a masterful game in a big spot where the Falcons have shown that they're always going to be game in a primetime game. So I thought that was a huge, huge statement win for the Baltimore Ravens, that it's not going to go the same way as it did last year when Lamar Jackson was out for over a month.
12: Right. And I know leading up to this game, Jesse Minter's message to the team was, we believe in Tyler Huntley. Look what he did last season. They had two big wins versus the Bears and the Packers with him under center last year. So the team felt like they had a chance even with Lamar Jackson out. And this, to me, was a statement win for Baltimore. You look at the rest of that division and they, without Lamar, could say, okay, shoot, maybe we will take a step back here. But I don't know. I look at the Ravens and they should win this division easily with what's happening with the Browns, the Steelers, and the Bengals. This is a Ravens team that even without Lamar was able to pull out a win, and hopefully he's going to come back sooner rather than later. I like what Declan Doyle and Jesse Minter have implemented in Baltimore, and maybe they needed a fresh voice. Maybe this is something that's going to really benefit them moving forward.
18: Define easily. Like, what's the situation?
12: Do you believe in any of those other teams in that division?
18: No, I don't disagree with you. I'm just asking you, like, easily would be what? By two games or more, would you say?
12: Yeah.
18: So two-game differential between first and second place in that division.
12: I would say so.
18: No, that's pretty strong. Right now it's one game, obviously. And all three teams below them, Browns, Steelers, and Bengals. Browns lost yesterday to the Jets. Ugly loss for the Browns. Great win for the Jets. Just find a way and be respectable as the process and program is growing with Aaron Glenn. They did their job. The Steelers beat the Colts.
20: Colts are not very good. They have the Titans next week. They better win that because who knows. And then the Bengals beat the Dolphins, obviously. And so you look at that group right there. They're all 3-2, but I don't think you're off in what you're saying, because let's remember, they're doing this without Lamar right now. And the difference between a guy like Tyler Huntley and Tua, who I believe were teammates actually in Miami, is Tyler Huntley knows he's the backup quarterback and knows what his job is. It feels at times like Tua is trying to still be the starter. Right? Like, that's his, like, you're not a starter anymore. Being the backup means not throwing the interception in overtime. It's inexcusable. I'm sorry. And if that's going to be your backup quarterback and he's going to do that in overtime, then maybe your guy Cooper Rush, who I know you had to sit through an awful game, Smalls, in Atlanta, makes more sense, because you can't do that. You can't do what he did late in the game and obviously throw that interception. But yeah, Baltimore, clearly en route to a division, it feels like. Now, Atlanta's still alive. Obviously, it's five games. But Atlanta, if you look at their division in the NFC South, guys, you know, Carolina had a bye. They're 2-2. Tampa's 1-4. The Saints are extremely disappointing at 1-4. Atlanta's still in the mix, are they not? Or are you writing them off because you're just assuming every game or two Penix is going to get hurt?
19: I don't know if it's fair to write him off, and it doesn't seem like it's going to be a long-term injury with Penix. We'll find out more information in the coming days. But, man, it's hard to trust what version of the Falcons you're going to get just because you don't know whether or not he's going to be in the lineup. Mm-hmm. And I'm curious to know how players in that locker room respond. Remember, coming out of training camp, it was a little bit weird in terms of him saying, you know, whether or not he was going to be available to play in week one, and then, of course, he wasn't. It seems like more of the same this time around with dealing with this particular rib injury, which sounds like a pain tolerance issue. So, I mean, you have to defer to the player, because every player knows his own body, and this is certainly somebody that has a medical history that's riddled with injuries. But at the same time, kind of got to put it on the line for your guys, because you play the most important position in all of team sports. So I don't know. This is a very weird situation in terms of how the Atlanta Falcons and how Michael Penix handles these injuries, this particular one, but also any type of future injuries moving forward.
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28: Cam Little from 57 yards to win the ball game. Snap is high. Little picks it up. The 57-yard field goal is good! Good! Good! They won it on a 57-yard field goal by Cam Little. Can you believe that? Can you believe that?
18: 1010 XL 92.5 FM in Jacksonville, Jaguars Radio Network. One of the most wild endings to a game you will ever hear and see in your entire life in London. The Jaguars beat the Eagles 19-17. Smalls, you and I have been Nick Sirianni supporters and defenders.
12: Defenders. Supporters and defenders.
18: Here's what's going to happen, I think. I think we just both got to talk this out in front of the world right now.
12: Okay.
18: I'll do the setup.
12: Yeah.
18: And then I think we should get out of the way for a minute or two because.
12: Seat our time.
18: I think so. I don't think we have much of a leg to stand on
12: today.
18: Well,
12: someone else has earned the right to talk about this first.
18: Let me do the setup here. Okay. The Eagles depleted team second week in a row. Last week, remember, they were up 20-10. They blow the lead and they lose the game to the Rams. That would have been a good win, one would have thought. Well, this week, holy crap, are they going to pull this off? They have no play. No Saquon. Lane Johnson retires. No Devontae Smith. They got guys getting injured during this game. Wait, oh my God. They just kicked a field goal with 8 seconds left. They're up 1 point with 8 seconds left. Take the headsets off. Start celebrating, right? Jaguars have no timeouts. Unbelievable. They kicked the ball off to the Philly 35. Amir Abdullah, who's still in the league, returns the ball to the Philly 39 for 53 yards, setting up a 57-yard game-winning field goal, as you just heard. Inexplicably, Sirianni decides to do what he did. With no timeouts, kick it out of the end zone, give them the touchback. They cannot run a play and then have enough time to set up a field goal. Oh, by the way, cover kicks every so often. Awful. CC, I'll play the audio for you.
19: Please.
18: Of Sirianni taking blame, and then ball, tee, swing away. Here's Nick Sirianni taking blame for that loss.
29: I didn't make the right decision, and I lost us that game. And that's what I said to our guys. And what hurts there is that, you know, the guys fought so hard, and then I don't make the decision that, you know, that I should make at the end of the game, and I cost us that game, and I put that fully on me.
18: Chris?
19: Well, we know it's fully on you, Nick. And this is the second week in a row where your players have to overcome bad coaching. And quite frankly, they weren't able to do it. Remember the decision in the fourth quarter against the Rams where he's got the ball down inside the five, goal-to-goal scenario, and he decides that he's going to go for it rather than take the points. This time, he decides to do the indefensible, which is kick the ball inbounds, allow the Jacksonville Jaguars to return the ball to plus territory to set up Cam Little for the game-winning boot. That just can't happen. I don't understand people that are still trying to defend Nick Sirianni this morning. Oh, it wasn't a bad decision to kick the ball away and allow them to return it. There haven't been any kickoffs returned for touchdowns this season. Yeah, except We saw Josh Cameron for the Jacksonville Jaguars in this game return a kickoff for a touchdown. Now, it was called back due to penalty, but we saw it. So you know that their scheme for a return is effective against your coverage, which was shaky all game. I don't understand how you can justify kicking the ball in the landing zone and allowing the Jacksonville Jaguars to return it. They had zero timeouts. All you have to do is kick the ball out of the end zone. Hell, kick the ball out of bounds and give it to them on the 40. Guess what happens? They won one play, and as long as it's not a touchdown, the game is over. You found the only possible way to lose a football game. And so as great as Nick Sirianni's coaching record was since he's taken over the team, it doesn't absolve him from criticism or blame for what's happened over the last 2 weeks, but certainly what happened across the pitch in London yesterday. That was an absolute embarrassment.
20: I have zero argument.
19: There is no argument.
20: I know. I'm not going to fight it. But I have a theory, and it's an awful one.
19: Over the last 2 weeks, but certainly what happened across the pitch.

0: I went. I'm like, is he just like listening to shows and hearing everybody critique? Because this is a totally different circumstance. That is ridiculous, what I just said. But I'm also not putting it off the table.
1: You're just grasping to find some reason why he would make that decision?
2: Well, it was a full meltdown, F.
0: Well, I know,
2: I think that's what happened.
0: But, yeah. And we'll get to the Commanders part of it.
2: And the wild part is, your team has not played well in the second half of games. And yesterday, your team played okay in the second half of that game. Jalen Hurts, that final drive, he has four completions to set up what amounts to a gimme field goal for Jake Elliott. It was an opportunity for them to win a game, and in large part be because of how they performed in the second half. I'm shocked with all of the injuries that they were dealing with. Guys out of the lineup, the skill position core, the offensive line, players decimated for all of that stuff. They lost guys on the defensive side of the ball. Jalen Hunt went out right before halftime. Like, they lost so many players in that game, and they came into the game shorthanded.
0: Mm-hmm.
2: And the guys you had out on the field played well enough to win. And all the questions we had about Jalen Hurts, I thought he answered them in terms of being able to lift everybody else around him. Because his connection to Dontavius Wick, his connection to Darius Cooper, they all played well because Jalen Hurts was the head of the stake and performed. He was what we expected, a championship quarterback showing championship metal against what was the hottest team in football, the Jaguars, coming into that game, won 11 of 12.
0: Mm-hmm.
2: And all of the good vibes that you had with scoring game-winning points with 10 seconds to go gets washed away because you have a brain fart on the sideline. I don't understand. This is coaching malpractice.
1: Is that a way to lose your locker room? Because when I heard Jalen Hurts talk after the game, and maybe we have that sound.
0: We do.
1: Okay, well, let's play that. Because hearing Jalen Hurts' reaction to this made me wonder how, even though Nick Sirianni took full blame for the loss, how the locker room responds to that. Feeling like a couple weeks in a row now, even being depleted, we've done our best, especially in this game, to try to overcome some of that, and you specifically have put us at a greater deficit. How does that play in the locker room?
0: Here's the quarterback, Jalen Hurts, postgame.
3: Can you walk us through some of the decisions that led you guys to have 8 seconds left on the clock in that situation?
4: Yeah, ultimately, that's not my place.
2: It's not my place. It's not my fault. That's not on me. I did my job.
1: So tell me, but how does that play in the locker room?
2: But it doesn't play well, Smalls, because as a player, you're expected to have the poise to execute when the pressure is at its greatest. You're the one that's out there taking the slings and arrows and taking the actual physical hits.
1: Right.
2: Nick Sirianni ain't getting knocked down. He's not getting sacked. He doesn't have to make any tackles. He doesn't have that pressure on him. And so in those moments, he's got to make sure that he's seeing the entire game and find a way to manage it best to put his players in position to be able to get out of there with a win. And he didn't do that yesterday. He literally snatched defeat from the jaws of victory. I can't imagine that that's something that plays well. And now we're talking about scenarios week over week with Nick Sirianni.
0: I think we have to actually point out what he was asked about, though. In specifics on this, this is where it gets even worse. What he's talking about, the time left on the clock, the 8 seconds, that happened prior. So when they have the football after a 17-yard pass to Dallas Goedert and Jacksonville calls a second timeout, they have the ball first and 10, 25 seconds to go at the Jacksonville 34, which makes it roughly a 51-yard field goal,
2: mm-hmm.
0: which the assumption is Elliott can make that field goal.
2: Mm-hmm.
0: They pass the ball after that. The whole point that he was getting at, or they were discussing, is whether or not they should have just run the ball to kill the clock and taken their chances on a longer field goal and not worried about a couple of extra yards to make sure that the last play was their game-winning field goal. So even that Sirianni screwed up.
2: Yeah, but I'd rather have a 48-yard field goal than a 51-yard field goal. I know it's like 3 or 4 yards, but that's...
0: I understand, but yeah. But because of the calamity of errors... We are playing results on that one and say, well, if you would have done that differently, there aren't 8 seconds left. Like when we talk about, you always ask, like, what does Sirianni do, right? What, if he's not calling, he's not running the offense, not running the defense. And I think we're going to have that question a lot, right? As I said, we're going to get to Washington later. What is Dan Quinn doing late in the game? What is Sirianni doing late in the game? But this for me is three different games this year where somebody that is completely on board with supporting and defending Sirianni questions him to no end. You guys disagree with me on my first one.

0: Which is fine. I thought he should have called a timeout when he saw Jalen getting out of that the tent that night against the Bears. And then Dalton, who they since have cut, throws the interception. Issue one. Issue two, 20-10, fourth down last week. Kick the damn field goal. Go up 13. Rams didn't do that. Yesterday, this situation. But I'll go further. I despise fourth and one shotguns. Every time he was under center, they produced positive yardage, and they kept going away from that. They had poor decision after poor decision throughout the entire game. And I love Jalen Hurts. If he's telling you, I only want to run out of shotgun, your answer, if you're a head coach like yours, Tom Coughlin or Bill Parcells or John Harbaugh, the answer is no. We perform better when you're under center. So you have to go under center. They're worse when he's in shotgun. I don't understand it. From start to finish, disaster yesterday for the Philadelphia Eagles when it was right there for them for the second straight week.
1: Saving grace for the Eagles, though, they play in the NFC East.
0: They had zero wins yesterday, and two of their teams played against each other. Here's CC with 5-Hour Energy.
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0: Time for a round of one-liners. We go through all the games during our show today. Give you one line on each of them. We can give you one line on the Brewers up 1-0 over the Dodgers. NLCS MLB postseason is on ESPN Radio. 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Both games today, 5 p.m. start Eastern time. NLCS with the Dodgers and Brewers game number 2. And then game number 1 between the Guardians and the Rays. After that, Smallsy.
10: Texans at Titans.
1: It was a good day for CJ. Texans quarterback CJ Stroud throws for 261 yards, a touchdown. He ran for another score. The Texans finally win their first game of the season, beating the Tennessee Titans 26-3. And after the win, CJ Stroud finds out that he's going to be reunited with fellow Buckeye Marvin Harrison Jr.
0: Yeah, maybe they're alive. Maybe. Maybe not. I think that I just want to point out, I know the Texans are your theme. The head coach, Robert Saleh of the Titans, was asked post-game whether or not he'd consider benching Cam Ward, and it's not a ridiculous question to ask. Just throwing that out there. They're winless.
14: If we're keeping a book right now, we ask.
15: If you're D'Amico Ryans, you picked the right week to take over defensive play caller responsibilities, yeah, didn't points. You? How great do you look?
1: Pretty good. You're like, ooh, the Titans are on the schedule.
15: Yeah, I'm going to take over defense this week.
1: Let's circle that one.
15: Yeah. Will Anderson leading the league in sacks. How about that?
1: Ooh.
15: Will Anderson. I mean, listen, the Texans defense has not been what we thought it would be coming into this season, but Will Anderson is as advertised, and he's earning every bit of that contract and making him the highest defensive player in football. He is unbelievable.
1: Next one.
10: Broncos at Chargers.
1: I'm the captain now. Sean Payton took play calling duties away from offensive coordinator Davis Webb earlier in the week. He guides Denver to its first division win and first victory at SoFi Stadium since 2023 over the still winless LA Chargers 23-17 on Sunday.
15: Let me tell you something. This was all on Justin Herbert and Jim Harbaugh. I don't understand what the hell they were thinking about. You were up a touchdown with the ball in the fourth quarter. Why are you going for it in your own territory? You gifted the Denver Broncos a short field for them to tie up the game, so that was ridiculous. And then a sack fumble by Justin Herbert? That can't happen. Like, the two fourth quarter gaffes that opened the door for the Broncos to win that game in comeback fashion were on Justin Herbert and on Jim Harbaugh. Those guys are supposed to be the solution, not the problem. But if your defense is having to overcome your head coach and your quarterback, you're lost before you start. And that's exactly what the Chargers look like when you watch them play.
16: I did some math this morning. Average game for the five games played, 0-5 this year for the Chargers. The average numbers for Justin Herbert. 17 of 29, 187 yards, a touchdown, and basically 1.5 interceptions. That's an average game now. That's not a $50-plus million a year quarterback, that's for sure. Tyler Huntley gave you significantly better than that last night for the Raiders. Sure.
15: So, Evan, you were okay with Jim Harbaugh going for it in the fourth quarter?
16: Well, no, you said everything.
15: Oh, okay.
16: I was adding up to it.
15: Oh, okay.
16: I was doing that.
15: No, because you went to Justin Herbert. I didn't hear any criticism.
16: He gets annoyed when I'm on his same page as him.
15: I don't like it. I was just giving him ammo. I don't like it. Makes me feel uncomfortable. I don't like it.
1: Next one.
17: Vikings at Saints.
1: There's no place like home. Justin Jefferson overcomes his ankle injury. He returns to the lineup in his home state of Louisiana with a leaping touchdown catch over multiple defenders to help the Vikings remain unbeaten. 23-13, they beat the New Orleans Saints.
15: Not today, ankles. That's what Justin Jefferson said.
1: Not today, ankles. That's right. Man, hey, good one.
15: I will say this. Kyler Murray didn't look bad. I know, Ev, we're not a Kyler Murray show. But we have to admit, he didn't look bad. And they had some explosive plays. Now, Aaron Jones in that ground game got going yesterday early and often. And when you have that as the foundation of your offense, good things are going to happen. I will just say this. Kyler Murray, not bad yesterday.
16: If your mark for a quarterback on a 5-0 team is he's not bad, then I think we're still asking the question, are they for real? My takeaway is how down I am on the Saints. I thought they were going to be awesome this year. I thought they were going to win that division. Is it still on the table? I guess so. Carolina's 2-2 that had bye week this week. Saints scoring 13 points. Tyler Shuck is better. I understand it's Brian Flores in that defense, but Saints, my theme on that one, how mad I am at them this year. So
15: Juwan Johnson has got to get that fourth down conversion, though, man. At the end of that game, he's got to find a way.
16: He's a go-to guy.
15: He's got it, but he's got to get it, though, Ev. That is a got-to-have-it situation. You are a big tight end. You got to burrow through some of those tackles and get there, man. You got to. Just got to.
1: And finally.
17: Bears at Packers.
1: Good, better, best. Christian Watson and Marshawn Lloyd were good. 2 touchdowns apiece. Jordan Love was better. 367 yards passing, the most by a Packers quarterback against the Bears at Lambeau. And the defense was the best, forcing 5 turnovers. The Packers exact revenge against their hated rivals by crushing the Bears. 31-7.
16: As she is sipping out of her cheese head koozie.
1: We Happy have the Monday, cheese everyone. Head
16: on the table here. Smalls, good, better, best. That's what you said about the Packers. And yet, I don't think the most significant thing has been mentioned yet.
1: What is that?
16: By far, for all the people at ESPN Wisconsin who get on CeCe and I for being critical of the Packers, well, you've given us reason to. The most significant thing happened after the game. You finally have someone standing up for you. Zaire Franklin, the linebacker, went back at Luther Burden saying, you quit.
1: He did.
16: Finally, you got some griminess. Finally, you got some nasty on that team. He wasn't on the team when all this went down, if I'm not mistaken, a year ago, right? He was with Indy. Yeah. You got a guy that at least is willing. I'm slamming down because that's how angry I would get. Jordan Love looked great yesterday. They somehow survived this awful play. The most important thing is now I have an answer to who's going to fight back against the Bears. Zaire Franklin is the answer to that question.
1: He said the Bears have been doing a lot of weird stuff.
16: Good for him. Because LaFleur ain't going to do it. Love ain't going to do it. None of the guys that have been there are willing to say, bring it. I'll stand in front of everybody as they're trying to fight us.
1: But their messaging was always, we are going to do our talking on the football field. It didn't work out last season. I'm glad that they did it on the football field because all that stuff, jawing back and forth at one another, doing the Ben Johnson, bleep those guys, I hate the Packers, that worked for them last season. It doesn't matter what you say if you can't back it up with your play. And the Packers need to move like they're playing the Bears every week because this is a revitalized team that I had not seen so far this season.
15: Well, listen, I love the aggressiveness of Matt LaFleur. You saw it coming out of halftime, that first drive. They took 3 straight shots from midfield to the end zone. They had the first one called back on an OPI on Sturdivant, but then they had another shot with Christian Watson that they barely missed. on the left side, and then they went right down the middle to Christian Watson again, where he mossed Dylan Thinneman. I thought the aggressiveness in the play calling was great. It was welcomed, especially in this matchup.
1: Yeah.
15: And then when you have your top two receivers go for a combined 12 catches on 15 targets for 266 yards and two touchdowns, it's probably going to be a good day for the Packers. So shout out to Green Bay. They stepped up in this rivalry. It feels like a rivalry now because the Packers have decided they're going to punch back.
16: 100%. Listen, if you look at week five of the NFL, the two most talked about names this entire week will be definitively Dan Quinn and Nick Sirianni.
1: For sure.
16: Like, no doubt, they will be the two most talked about names. If we get to the end of the season and your team, the Green Bay Packers, are hanging around and they're good, we are going to go back to Zaire Franklin after the game going after the Bears with a different mentality around this team. Yeah. We are going to go back to that soundbite at some point.
15: Sidebar, how do we feel about Marshawn Lloyd going cheese mode? How do we feel about that?
1: Cheese mode.
15: That's what they're starting to call
1: it
15: now.
1: Cheese
15: mode.
1: Like,
15: how do we feel about that?
16: I like it.
15: We like it?
1: Okay. Love it.
15: Right, okay.
1: How do you like it?
15: Works. Cheese mode. I like
1: cheese
15: it.
1: Mode.
15: Works. Works. Keep scoring touchdowns. We come up with nicknames for
1: that's
15: you.
1: True.
15: That's how it works.
16: I've been called that before, too. With every time I talk, a cheese mode, it basically is me at this point. See, even that was cheese mode. Coming up, the aforementioned Dan Quinn. You think Sirianni's getting heat? Wait till you hear what happened at the end of the Commanders-Giants game. We'll discuss next. 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
1: Deshaun running away from a sack. 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
2: Daniels, play action, rolling to the left, goes down now the 25-yard line. There's only 7 seconds on the clock. There are no timeouts. This is going to end up in a tie if they don't spike it. Wow. It ends up in a tie.
3: Trying to gain more for the kick. Right call is honestly, like, we can go clock it early.
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5: I'm happy it wasn't a loss, and I'm sad it wasn't a win. 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
6: I'm so happy that the game ended their way out of the possible outcome that it could have ended.
7: Like me is going insane.
8: Big 100. It's going to be the call of the year. Like, I don't know how this is going to be top. Bram Watson with the call. That was a phenomenal call. Giants and Commanders tie at 27 apiece. I don't want to overstate this. I don't know how we have a moment in the NFL the rest of the year that tops what we saw yesterday in terms of the jaw-dropping. This can't be real, right? What happened at the end of that game where basically the Commanders and the Giants obviously were tied in overtime, next score wins. The Commanders, after a Cam Scataboo fumble in OT that gave the Commanders an unbelievable reprieve. I mean, my God, they thought, you know, they thought they were done at that point because they were in the proper territory for a field goal. Commanders get the ball back. They're driving, 55 seconds to go. They're at the Giants 24-yard line. And for some reason, they let the clock go all the way down from 15 to 13 or 12. And then Jaden Daniels starts running around, in theory, I guess, to try to get better positioning for the field goal kicker. The problem is they're not in a formation to actually do that.
9: What do you mean better positioning? The ball is in the middle of the field.
8: Well, I understand. I'm trying to reason with it. It is one of the dumbest things I've ever seen in my entire life, where they're dancing around, the clock runs out, they can't even get a field goal. They could have spiked it. It's mind-boggling.
9: But here's the thing. If they were going to try to get better positioning for the field goal kicker, suppose the kicker wants it on one hash or the other, everybody in the huddle would know that. You wouldn't have receivers 20 yards downfield.
8: Right.
9: So this wasn't something that was pre-planned in terms of positioning it for special team sake. This was the quarterback and the head coach not being on the same page and not having awareness when it comes to the clock and not realizing that they didn't have any more timeouts remaining. Now, it sounds like in the huddle they said that there were no timeouts, but I don't know if that's the players trying to clean it up after the fact. But the reality is that not everybody knew that they needed to have a sense of urgency in this moment. And for the life of me, I don't know how everybody's not prepared for that situation.
10: And that's coaching?
9: Oh, that's coaching, but that's also on the quarterback.
10: Yeah.
9: He's the communicator. He's got the headset. He's got a direct line of communication to the sideline. He's got to let everybody in the game know, hey, this is the situation. This is what we're preparing for. Everybody has to be ready for it. Now, if the whole point was to run time off of the clock, then after, I believe it was the second down play, get in formation and everybody stand at the line of scrimmage. And as soon as the clock ticks down to about 4 seconds, you snap the ball and you clock it. You dirt the football, you give your special teams an opportunity to get on the field, get set, and you kick the game-winning field goal. I don't understand why they decided that they were going to run a play, Jaden Daniels scrambling around, and everybody having this laissez-faire attitude and body language, and then allowing time to expire. That is egregious. And I want to call it franchise malpractice, Smalls, on the part of the coach and Dan Quinn specifically, but the players have got to know better too.
10: But doesn't that ultimately lead back to the coach? I know Jaden Daniels took some of the blame, as did Dan Quinn yesterday. But
9: you think?
10: I know. And yeah, I mean, I hate to do this, but are we talking hot seat already with him?
8: We were doing it before the season. No.
10: I know, but now they're sitting there. They have 3 losses, a tie, and 1 win versus the Seahawks, inexplicably. But they have the 49ers next, then the Eagles and the Rams. I don't know how much longer we're talking about this with Dan Quinn being the head coach. And I hate to say that because he obviously took a franchise that had been a team that would be on Evan's hot mess rankings every single week, he and Jaden Daniels, and brought them to the NFC Championship game a couple years ago. And I know a lot of what we've seen from them,

0: Jaden Daniels getting injured, things out of his control. But they're in a bad spot.
1: You know what, Smalls? I think this is the right time to do this. When it comes to sports figures, Evan loves to role play. So I got to ask the question, Ev. If you're Bob Myers, what are the questions that you're asking Dan Quinn this morning?
2: Yeah, so I don't think the Magic Johnson tweet is insignificant. Magic Johnson put out there a tweet. And a reminder, he's one of the owners of the team. He's not the majority owner, and he doesn't have decision-making power. But what he is one of the greatest athletes to ever live. I'm in total disbelief. My Commanders had such poor clock management in today's overtime game against the Giants. All we had to do was kick the field goal and we would have won the game. So it's very simple. What I would do with Bob Myers, if I'm him, or anyone who you would say is running the team, Dan Quinn's in the room. We're going to do this once. You're going to tell me exactly what happened. We're not going to speculate. You're not going to make excuses. You make excuses, I hear a different story somewhere else. This is not going to continue. What happened? I just want to know the God's honest truth. And if he says to me, I screwed up. I didn't know what I was doing in this spot. I figured we had enough time to run a play and then spike it, and I totally miscalculated all of it. If I believe in him, I get him help. If I don't believe in him, he's almost done.
1: And so there's a world that Dan Quinn doesn't coach another game for the Commanders for you?
2: No, I think it's at the end of the year at this point, because I don't think they're going to want to do it. By the way, it's not like the offensive coordinator David Blau was much better in this spot.
1: No.
2: But meaning I hired him and I kept him for a reason. So if I believe in him, the help that I'm saying, this is, Herm Edwards had a guy when he was a head coach. That was his clock management.
1: A lot of these coaches do now. Yeah,
2: Vrabel has Stretch, a guy named by the nickname Stretch. Belichick famously had Ernie Adams. They all have these guys, and maybe he's got a guy. If he doesn't have a guy, he needs to get a guy. So you're asking the role playing is, do you need help? Mm-hmm. Do I need to get somebody to help you? And because if I believe in the person, and there's a 10% margin of improvement needed, I'm going to help him with that. If I don't, you're putting yourself on the hot seat here. But all of this, if you look at it, there's a lot of, no, we were supposed to, no one knows what's happening. So Dan Quinn, Commander's head coach, Jaden Daniels, Commander's quarterback, after, in essence, you want to shrink it down? They let the clock expire before kicking or attempting a game-winning field goal when all they had to do after that 13-yard pass was spike the ball. Who cares about the time at that point? Kick a game-winning field goal. Here is their explanation, Quinn and Daniels, post-game.
3: Yeah, just like the sequencing of that does not fall on him. It's an outside throw or a clock. Those are the two, out-of-bounds throw or a clock. And that has to come from me. I don't even have to put him into that spot. I can do that earlier. And we can finish, the kick earlier. We don't need to gain more yards. So that's on me.
4: Was Jaden aware that there were no timeouts left? Or just kind of what was
3: I haven't spoken to him, but like I said, that falls on me, Nikki. So, he executes it, of what we need to do. And I don't need to put him in that space at all. This is how we got to go down. We don't need to gain more. Let's give, let's go win it right here.
5: We got to stop the clock. We got to know his ozone situation. We got to relay that as an offense. It starts from everybody top down. But ultimately, it's on me.
2: What do you think actually happened? What do you think actually happened? If you're going to sit there and say, if I had to bet my life savings on what actually happened.
1: I don't think they realized they had no timeouts. I think that's what actually happened.
2: So the play call in that scenario becomes irrelevant because whatever it is, however much time it comes off the clock, we're good. We call timeout. We set up for the game.
1: There's no world that exists where your receivers are running 20 yards downfield if you have timeouts. If you don't have timeouts. If you don't have timeouts, there's no reason for your receivers to be 20 yards downfield. How does that make sense?
2: And a guy
1: because they've got to get back. They've got to get back to clock it if your quarterback takes a sack. So it's either, here's what I think. I think you didn't realize they had no timeouts. And if they did, Jaden Daniels didn't execute the play call. Somebody didn't realize that they didn't have any timeouts. Either it's the entire offense or it's the quarterback. Either way, it's bad. And you get the results that happened on the field yesterday. Because Jaden Daniels has got to know, hey, I can't take a sack. I can't go down in bounds. I've either got to have a situation where I run out of bounds or I've got to throw an incomplete pass, and then we settle for a field goal. It just doesn't make any sense the way that they did it. They had a running clock. They should have got to the line of scrimmage, everybody in formation, and allowed a clock to tick down to 4 seconds and then clock the football. So you give your special teams an opportunity to get on the field. The play that they ran made no sense. Period.
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2: Good answer. Both of them are miserable this morning. 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
17: Back to school season means backpacks, schedules, and busy mornings. But there's one thing a lot of families forget to plan for. What happens when school germs start spreading and someone gets sick? Joining us now is Dr. Peter McCullough with some smart ways to be prepared before the school year begins. So, Doctor, back to school is exciting, but it also seems to be the time of year that families start getting sick again. Why does this season hit so many households?
18: Because people miss an opportunity, and that is to use nasal sprays and throat sprays twice a day preventively. These have been shown to reduce the common cold, flu, RSV, and other viral infections, but it has to be done twice a day on a regular basis.
17: What are some of the most common health issues that families run into once the school season does start?
18: The kids are back in school, they're coughing, they're sneezing, and they clearly spread viruses and other illnesses. 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
18: 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After routine preventive measures are taken, the last thing we want to do is have a child get so sick that they need to go into the urgent care or emergency room for IV antibiotics. 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
1: All right, you're listening on Sportsmanlike on ESPN Radio, ESPN2, ESPNU, and this is Upon Further Review. We do this every single Monday, coming off the week that was in college and pro football. Before I get to my big 3 points, my big three takeaways, we have to do introductions all the way around. She is the First Lady of Unsportsmanlike, Michelle Smallman.
0: Good morning.
1: It's a very good morning. Your Packers getting a huge win against the Bears.
0: Just absolutely crushed them.
1: Revel in it.
0: Absolutely crushed.
1: Revel.
0: And left some points on the boards. Missed field goals. Could have been worse.
1: Didn't need them. Didn't need them yesterday.
0: Comfortable win.
1: He is the Ocho, Evan Cohen. Felt
4: number
1: like
4: eight.
1: His quarterback had 8 touchdowns yesterday.
2: Oh, he was good. Drake May.
1: 4 passing touchdowns, a rushing touchdown. Nice 5-pack of TDs for Drake May.
2: I wish that was the number one thing I could think about. I can't stop thinking about Quinn and Sirianni. Like, I wish I just let me focus on the good, and I can't stop thinking about Quinn and Sirianni.
1: You saw Mendoza in mop-up duty yesterday, and you still can't think about anything else but Quinn and Sirianni.
2: He was good.
1: Yeah, and I am the resident Super Bowl champ. Let's get to it.
21: Number 3.
1: The Houston Texans trade for Marvin Harrison Jr. Houston sent 2 picks in the 2027 draft, a second rounder and a 6th rounder to the Cards for the former top 5 pick and a 2027 7th round pick. The move reunites C.J. Stroud with his top target from his Ohio State years. Stroud has been steady despite the team's where the team is in the standings in the AFC South. C.J. Stroud leads the AFC in passing yards, 7 total touchdowns to no picks. He hasn't been as impactful as the numbers would suggest, but he certainly is not the reason why the Texans are at the bottom of the division standings. With the injury history of Nico Collins, clearly the impetus for the trade is to get another target for Stroud so the organization can make a more informed decision on if he's the franchise guy.
2: Mm-hmm. The crazy thing, at the time of the trade, he was going to a worse team.
0: Yeah.
2: Think about that. At the time, like when they made the trade, he's technically going to a worse team. Now they have the same amount of wins. But here's the other part that I've been thinking about. I've been thinking about 2 things with this. Number 1, obviously, is it enough to help the Texans get back on track and ultimately get back to the playoffs? They started 0-3 last year, 0-4 this year, got to the playoffs last year. We'll see about this year. The other thing I started going to is at times, and you can't predict when these times are going to be, do we overvalue draft picks? And not look for the proven guys as much as the unproven guys. The Arizona Cardinals would never get off of that. They could never get off of that 4th pick with Marvin Harrison. You couldn't pass up Marvin Harrison.
0: Yeah.
2: They just traded him a few years later without any significant impact yet in the NFL.
1: But they did add another big-time touchdown scorer in Jeremiah Love. Right? So that's kind of how I look at it, right? They moved off of a guy that was a top-5 pick. But they did add somebody in their offense that can seemingly make up for the volume of touches that are going out of the door.
2: Sure.
1: So I get why they made the decision. And here's the thing. We should applaud organizations that move off of guys that might be talented but not necessarily a fit for what the coach and the staff want to do.
2: I agree with that.
0: Totally.
1: Yeah, and Marvin Harrison Jr. is clearly not a fit for what the Arizona Cardinals and Mike LaFleur want to do. And that's okay. It doesn't mean that he's a bad player. He's just not the right player for them. And they were still able to get some value because you are talking about a second-round pick in next year's draft. A second-round pick is a guy that should be a starter for your team a decade plus. So it is a valuable commodity. Not as valuable as a top-5 pick, but you still got some value in return.
0: Yeah, I loved it for both sides because both sides clearly need a spark. Marvin Harrison Jr. has not been what we expected of him in Arizona. No. He needs a spark. Going elsewhere likely will help that. And he goes to a place where he knows the quarterback. Outside of the start this year, they've been a team that's been in contention. Maybe this revitalizes him. And clearly the Houston Texans needed something. They needed some sort of an infusion of hope or positivity, and getting a win yesterday and getting Marvin Harrison Jr. to add to that offensive unit with C.J. Stroud. Maybe this is something that starts to help their turnaround because it's been bad for them to start.
1: But turnaround to what, though? Like, to me, this trade was not about this season. I don't think the Texans are looking at it and say, hey, we started 0-3 last year. We're going to be able to reel off 10 straight wins. This was not a trade about this season. This trade was about the foreseeable future in Houston and determining the most important position in the franchise, which is the quarterback. Are we going to pay C.J. Stroud what he's looking for? Market-level deals for quarterback are $50-plus million dollars a year. Is that a place that we're willing to go with C.J. Stroud? And we noticed the difference that we've seen in C.J. Stroud's production when Nico Collins is in the lineup versus when Nico Collins is out of the lineup. And so this is, to me, as much about C.J. Stroud and making sure that you have a built-in hedge in case you're going to be missing Nico Collins, that C.J. Stroud has another target that he's comfortable throwing the football to. You already got proof of concept. You've seen what those guys did for years at Ohio State. So you know he's comfortable throwing to Marvin Harrison Jr. So now C.J. Stroud has zero excuses as to why he can't be productive this season.
2: One quick add-on. Seth Wickersham, great writer, wrote a story about the Denver Broncos in the offseason. And he comes on with us before the season, and he says, don't buy into Knicks versus Peyton. They're on the same team. Don't buy into the Texans versus Stroud now. This is for Stroud. Like, I think about what they've done for Stroud. They're giving him his favorite receiver in all of football. Like, I think that they are supporting the guy.
1: So you think it's a fait accompli that they're going to give him a market level deal this coming offseason?
2: No. What I think is they want to be put in a position to do that because they're actually rooting for the guy. Like, this is not we've had conversations about what are the Eagles' real feelings towards Hurts and their Hurts towards the Eagles. There's questions, as crazy as that may sound. I don't have a question here. I think the Houston Texans want C.J. Stroud to be their franchise quarterback. I think they absolutely want to be put in a position where they're going to make him a highly paid guy. Just my belief.
1: I don't think you're wrong. I think this is reminiscent of what the Miami Dolphins did once upon a time, where they drafted Jalen Waddle
2: for Tua
1: in the first round for Tua, and then they went out and they signed Tyreek Hill for Tua. Remember they did that back-to-back off seasons?
0: Yep.
1: And saying, hey, we got to support this guy. He's got a special skill set. He needs the offense built around him with a specific type of personnel. I think that's what the Texans are trying to do with C.J. Stroud, minus the inflated or the bloated contract extension. So I just think that the Texans are trying to gather more information before they go to the place of giving C.J. Stroud a bag like Miami gave Tua a bag. You see how I tanked their franchise? Totally. I don't think the Texans have any appetite to do that to their team.
0: No, and they need to know on him. And the last time we saw him in a consequential position, he threw a million picks in the postseason.
1: Yeah, not great.
0: Not great.
1: Next.
21: Number two.
1: This is from Peter King in studio with us last week. Mm. And it's around defensive pass interference being a spot foul. So here we go. DPI should be a 15-yard penalty instead of a spot foul. The NFL should adopt NBA-style rules with the take foul and allow the penalty to be at the discretion of the officials. If the DPI is intentional, let it be a spot foul. If it's incidental, make it a 15-yard penalty. Use replay assist to aid the officials on the field, similar to what we see the NBA do. Yesterday, replay assist helped to overturn a face mask penalty in the Jags-Eagles game. The NBA allows it when it comes to take fouls in terms of replay assist determining whether or not a player has a clear path to being able to score. The NFL can do the same thing with defensive pass interference. And as we saw in yesterday's game between the Eagles and the Jags, the NFL already has a precedent for using replay assist to help the officials that are on the field in that regard. But DPI as a 15-yard penalty instead of a spot foul. Too many games are turned with a spot foul on defensive pass interference, and I think we have a better way to penalize defensive backs on the whole in this game without generalizing every single defensive pass interference call.
2: So the other way, the way that you don't want, the way that we currently have, is so deep into the NFL play calling system, you need a ton of lead time now to fix this. Because, like, let's just say, like, oh, great idea, CC, let's start next week, in theory. They can't do it because I think the way in which wide receivers and quarterbacks specifically are now taught and the way they execute throwing into pass interference.
1: Yeah, the underthrown deep ball.
2: They call it
1: the best weapon in football.
2: It's such a huge part of it that it's almost like Super Bowl is on February 14th on ESPN and ABC, Disney Plus. On February 15th, that ruling needs to happen. Of like, if they like it, you need that much lead time because I think it's that ingrained in systems.
1: Well,
2: now.
1: Yeah, I think this is an off-season change, but it's certainly something that the NFL should look at, the competition committee should discuss, and potentially move forward because, as Peter King pointed out, when it's baked into the playbook of all of these offenses,
2: which it definitely is,
1: it's a problem. And it's already hard enough to play defense, especially defensive back in the NFL.
2: There is a counter, though.
1: Go for it.
2: If you beat me, I'm just going to tackle you.
1: Yeah, but that's where replay assist comes into play, right?
2: And then
1: because
2: they rule it a spot foul.
1: Because it's a spot foul if it ends up being a situation where the defensive back knowingly decides to use pass interference to keep from giving up a touchdown. That's when you make it a spot foul. So again, there's going to be some subjectivity to it. I don't think it should be a challengeable offense for coaching staffs because we tried that a few years ago. It was a disaster, but it should be up to the discretion of the officials. Just like we saw replay assist help out in Jags Eagles when it comes to a penalty on the field, you can do the same thing when it comes to defensive pass interference. There is no good reason not to try this because pass interference being a spot foul as a generalization seems overly punitive to these defensive backs.
2: I'll ask Dan Quinn and Nick Sirianni. They're on the competition.
1: Oh,
2: committee.
1: My
2: Those
1: God.
2: Are the guys I want to go to
1: oh
2: on this.
1: Oh, my God. Next.
21: Number one.
1: Oregon State freshman Jesse Legree is the best player in college football that no one talks about. Legree leads FBS in receiving yards and touchdowns. He's got 12 of them things already. He's recorded 100-plus receiving yard games in six straight games while no other FBS player has done so in more than two. Legree is the first player with six straight games of 100-plus receiving yards and a touchdown since 2016. For context, Legree and Jeremiah Smith are two of the five FBS players since 2000 to produce 900 receiving yards and 10 receiving touchdowns through his team's first six games. Before them, the last player to do so was also Oregon State's Brandon Cooks in 2013. The others are Oklahoma State's Justin Blackman in 2010 and Michael Crabtree in 2007. All first-round picks, by the way.
2: Mm-hmm.
1: Legree probably won't finish his career at Oregon State because of NIL and transfer portal, but man, I can't think of a wide receiver having a better individual start to their college football career than Jesse Legree.
2: Well, when you say people aren't talking about him, now is the first time I've heard of him. So now we're going to...
1: Really?
2: I don't know who he is. I'm not going to claim I know the Oregon State wide receiver. My first thought is what you just said. What school is he going to be on next year? No, I'm serious. It's not fair to Oregon State,
0: people
2: but that's
0: have been
2: my
0: talking
2: first.
0: About him as making a Heisman case for him because he's been so good.
1: He should be in consideration for the Heisman. You saw him strike the pose this weekend? Ha! Yeah, he's that good. He's like that. He's like, but nobody knows because he's playing at Oregon State.
0: Right. But he's being talked about, as you said, in the same breath as Jeremiah Smith.
2: Well, so is this
1: putting up better numbers than Jeremiah Smith, mm-hmm. certainly.
2: And by the way, one of those guys, Brandon Cooks, had a touchdown yesterday for the Niners.
1: Yeah, he did.
2: Brandon Cooks
1: scored so many touchdowns for so many teams.
2: So many different teams, too.
1: Yeah, it's crazy.
2: Is this all that's right with college football in your mind or wrong? And what I mean by that is Oregon State has become, as crazy as it sounds, a smaller school relative to college football. So what happens is when you have a guy outperforming his contract like this, he's going to get big offers with big money. Is that a great thing? Or, oh, no, he should stay at Oregon State for 4 years, 3 years, whatever, until he's draft eligible.
1: No, I think he should go and get the money. What do you mean? I'm a capitalist, sir. I love money.
2: But I'm asking you the system. Is that what's great about this? People are fighting back against
1: the
2: system.
1: I love the fact that it's a free market system and players can go to the highest bidder year over year.
2: Right.
1: Think about it. You have free agency every single year in college football. This is better than the pros. The money is not as big, but listen, you can reset your market year over year. This is awesome for the players. This is not something that they should give up.
2: That's why I brought it up. So all the arguments against what's going on, here's a young man that should be for what's going on because he's going to have better opportunities for himself and his family potentially.
1: Yeah, I mean, he's playing
2: forward.
1: Right now for what is a, it feels like a defunct conference in the Pac-12.
2: Smalls.
1: Can they still call themselves the Pac-12? There's not 12 teams.
2: I don't, is he in the, are they in the Pac-12?
1: Well, yeah, I mean, it's the Pac-12.
2: No, Oregon State, though.
1: Yeah.
2: They are?
1: Yeah.
2: All right.
1: It's the Pac-12, but they have
2: Well, there's a couple of teams, like Washington State got left out initially.
1: It's the Pac-12, but they have nine teams.
2: Well, that's what I'm saying. Some of these guys got left out. All right, coming up.
0: I hate that.
2: Who gets blamed for 28-3? The coach. It's not Dan Quinn. It's Kyle Shanahan, who's much better than almost everyone else right now. We'll get into his team coming up next. We're on Sportsmanlike, presented by Progressive Insurance.
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26: 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Loose football. 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
27: Kittle attached left as well. McCaffrey in the backfield. Purdy in the shotgun. Here's the snap.
28: CMC.
27: Brock drops back. Looks. Pressured. Uh-oh. Get out of there. Rolls out to the left. Brock still looking. Still looking. Throws. And it is caught. Cooks got it. His first catch is a 49er. And the 49ers take the lead back.
5: KNBR Niners Radio Network with their enormous win over the Seattle Seahawks in what we thought was going to be, going into the day, the most interesting NFC story. Then Dan Quinn and Nick Sirianni happened with Washington and Philadelphia, with Washington ending their game with zero field goal attempt and Philadelphia for some reason giving Jacksonville a chance to return the ball to create a game-winning field goal attempt.
1: I honestly don't know which one is worse.
5: It's worse. It's enormous. I mean, it's an enormous one,
1: there's
5: story.
1: One that's
5: that
1: bad. There's one that's bad, but I guess you have to go with the one where the team lost, right? It has to be Nick Sirianni's because your team lost. At least with Washington, you could say, it's poor game management, but we didn't lose the game.
4: Both bad. Both coaches maladaptive, but Nick Sirianni.
2: Word of the day.
4: Maladaptive is not our word of the day.
1: I actually don't blame you because I would have went there too.
2: Maladaptive. Where do you even find a word like
1: that? Sounds like a dinosaur.
4: You don't know.
1: A maladaptive.
0: in the sky. Right? The maladapter.
1: Maladapter.
2: What the heck is that?
0: What, a pterodactyl?
1: Something you plug your PlayStation into.
0: What is it, a pterodactyl?
1: A maladapter.
0: I thought this weekend, just an aside, I'm so sick of charging stuff. My phone, AirPods, computer, iPad. I am sick of charging stuff.
1: But you know what the problem is with the chargers? They all have different ports.
0: It's so annoying.
1: It's not like a universal charger. It's like, hey, you charge all of your devices with this one type of device.
0: Right.
1: It's a USB, a USB-C, USB, a USB-C. There's so many different types of ports when it comes to these chargers. Can we just have a universal charger?
0: Is that too much to ask for?

0: charging stuff to the mix. It's a constant struggle.
1: I
0: then the batteries on the phone, they just slowly get worse and worse and worse. I charge my phone to 100%. An hour later, we're talking 52. That thing drains so fast. I'm sick
2: of it. It's a racket, isn't it?
0: It really is. We need to band together. Just give us a battery that lasts longer than an hour.
2: We have bad batteries, and then we have ever-changing charging ports. They just make you keep buying the chargers.
3: Big chargers trying to keep us down.
0: Big charger trying to keep us down?
4: Big chargers are 0-5.
2: Man. Making it hand over fist.
0: You'd think then that the LA chargers would be better.
2: Somebody needs to plug them in.
0: Is that what's going on? They don't have the right adapter?
2: Low battery for LA chargers. They on E right now. They are desert thirsty for a win.
1: You know what, CeCe?
0: Unbelievable.
1: You asked the question that has to be answered. We're going to do the Niners here, but we have to. Who was worse yesterday, Sirianni or Quinn? 888-SAY-ESPN, 888-729-3776. Which coaching decision was worse? Sirianni kicking the ball and allowing for a return with Philadelphia, or Dan Quinn deciding to let the clock run out to play for a tie. But can I just give a shout out to the Niners for that win yesterday? We're going to get the calls up on this. Can I just give a shout out to the Niners? Because that's the squad that I love. Do you know, thanks to Hembo, I had him look this up. I've been saying for a while, what's the most lethal duo in the NFL? Purdy and Trent Williams. Their record, when they both start, including the playoffs, 39-11, 28.7 points per game, 383 yards per game, 97-33 touchdown interception ratio, 71.9 QBR. You want to know the best duo in the NFL? Right there. That's the best duo. It's not Mahomes and Kelce. Well, I mean, it was Mahomes and Kelce. But these two guys, when Trent Williams is healthy and the Niners beat the Seahawks 32-29 yesterday, Seattle turned the ball over a gazillion times. They had 21 points off of turnovers in the first half with all the fumbles. Sam Darnold, if he needs to carry the team, can he do it, right? He was the complimentary piece. To his credit last year, it was amazing winning a Super Bowl, but it was run first, throw second with arguably the best receiver in the sport in JSN. But now, their running backs are hurt. They fumble in the end zone. They're awful. It kind of needs to flip here, right? It kind of needs to flip where he needs to carry them and the running game needs to be complementary. Just saying.
2: Well, as long as the running game is not a detriment, man, you had Emmanuel Wilson and George Halani putting the ball on the turf.
1: In one the end touchdown. Zone. Yeah.
2: Like, come on, man. Like, when you run the football, it's supposed to be one of the safest things an offense can do. When it's a roller coaster ride, every time you decide you're going to hand it off, that's a problem. If that can't be the anchor for your offense, then you're lost, especially with the way that Mike McDonald wants to play. I have never met a defensive-minded coach that doesn't love being able to run the football. It's why they drafted Jadarian Price in the first round.
1: And he's hurt,
2: unfortunately. And he's banged up, yeah. Right? Zach Charbonnet is not healthy yet. So, like, listen, yesterday's game was a game that the 49ers are supposed to win. And I say that because you saw the Seattle Seahawks not being able to run the football reliably with their two guys. And you see the host of injuries that they had to deal with. Not to say that the Niners didn't. But then also at the end of the game, JSN drops a pass on third down in his hands that would have gifted this ball to the Seahawks inside, well within field goal range. If the Seahawks hit that pass, then the result of the game could have been differently. They could have tied it up. We'll see what happens from there. But they didn't. You couple that with giving up 21 points off of turnovers, and that's a game that San Francisco is absolutely supposed to win. Now, credit to the Niners. They were able to do it despite the adversity, Greenlaw getting kicked out of the game. But, man.
1: Well, for headbutting a guy with no helmet on, I mean, what are you doing, Dre?
2: Yeah,
1: well,
2: listen, you play on the edge, you live on the edge. Sometimes things like that happen. But the San Francisco 49ers were able to overcome it. They overcame Deebo Samuel getting hurt, all of those things. So, to me, based on the way the game went, it felt like a game that the San Francisco 49ers are supposed to win. Apparently, they have no problem going up to Seattle and winning because they did it at the beginning of last season. We'll have to see how this thing plays out. But if you're San Francisco, up 2.5 games on the Rams and the Seahawks is a pretty good spot to be in going into week 6.
0: And before we wrap up this convo, can we give some flowers to Mike Evans, who was great? 7 for 113, a touchdown. He's fully immersed in the Seattle-San Francisco rivalry. He's turning digs around to see who's talking junk to him on the field. He's talking about the rivalry.

0: story after the game. He's just awesome.
1: Yep,
0: that he is so consistent, and he is so awesome.
2: Great soundbite after lots of curses, so we can't necessarily play it with him because he was what you just said about. He's like, I don't know who was jawing at me, and then I turned the guy around. I'm like, oh, you're on this team? Like, he didn't even know. All right, yeah, great win for the Niners. Concerns for the Seahawks as much as a Super Bowl champion can be concerned, obviously. 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All right, coming up. Worst day yesterday. Nick Sirianni or Dan Quinn? 888-SAY-ESPN. 888-729-3776. We'll answer that question next. 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
22: This will be a 58-yard attempt for Cam Little. Well within his range. High snap. The ball is down, and the kick is...
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24: 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I think our power performance of the week would be the Jaguars winning that game. Cam Little with the game-winning field goal against the Philadelphia Eagles in London. So we're asking the question, worst day yesterday. Dan Quinn, head coach, Commanders, 27 all in overtime. Commanders have the ball, field goal range. They decide, you know what, let's run some plays. Let's let the clock run out. We don't like, run around, Jaden, you're fast. Right? The clock runs out and it's a tie, right? Or Nick Sirianni's like, oh, you don't have a timeout. Let me give you a break on this. All right, I feel badly for you. You don't have a timeout. Let me kick off to you, not out of the end zone. Let me give you a chance for a return. And oh, by the way, we couldn't stop you earlier, so let me give you a big return. No, and you know what's even better? That sets up for that game-winning field goal there. Worst day, quick answer, tons of calls on this at 888-SAY-ESPN. Smalls.
0: Sirianni.
24: Okay.
25: Sirianni.
24: All right. I think I go Sirianni because Quinn felt like a dead man walking before the season, and Sirianni has a Super Bowl caliber roster in theory, or did, and may lose that.
0: Also, imagine how we would have felt about the Eagles this morning if they go to London and they beat one of the hottest teams in the league in the Jacksonville Jaguars.
24: 100%. 100%.
25: Is that the worst coaching decision that we've seen in a non-loss for an NFL head coach?
24: That's an impossible question. Cam, you are, Cam's our stats and information genius. Cam Pratt's going to have to figure that out. The worst situation.
25: The worst coaching decision in a non-loss.
0: Because they tied.
24: You know what's weird? 10 years ago. What year is this? 2026?
0: Yes.
24: I thought Joe Maddon did not manage a great World Series for the Cubs and they won. I just remember thinking he made so many wrong moves and they still won the World Series. So that's my answer.
25: He made the right one with Martin Chapman out there as the closer.
24: Yeah, I don't know why that's what I think of, but that's my answer to your question.
0: Okay. Hayward, Spencer, Randall's speech.
24: Spencer in North Carolina, listening on Sirius XM. 80 worst day, Quinn or Sirianni, and why?
26: Okay, I think it's Quinn, and I'm going to give you three reasons. One, Washington has not improved from last year. They have continued to make the same inept decisions that show that he's in over his head. And it's like he still has flashbacks to everything that happened in Atlanta, and he doesn't make good coaching decisions. Two, you came into the season and already knew you were on the hot seat, and you haven't shown anything that says, I should keep my job. And three, you know, a few times I've ever heard an opposing coach make a comment like John Harbaugh, where after the game he said, I just wanted us to get off the field before they changed their mind, because I couldn't believe they made that decision.
3: Wow.
24: Those are good answers as to why Quinn, I think 28-3 does not

0: stick with him. He was the head coach there.
1: Oh, it doesn't at all. We always attribute it to Kyle Shanahan. Fairly or unfairly?
0: It's unfair because let's say Kyle Shanahan in that game was making the worst calls you've ever seen in your life.
2: Yeah.
0: CeCe, isn't it the head coach's decision to step in and say, whoa, hold on a second here?
2: Oh, 1,000%. That's why the head coach is wearing the headset even when the play caller is making the calls. So, yeah, I'm with you on that one. I think that caller's last point is probably the most astute when it comes to John Harbaugh saying he can't believe that they made that decision. And we saw last night Mike Tomlin criticize a contemporary and saying that he threw up in his mouth a little bit when he saw the way that game ended.
0: Mm.
2: Again, I mean, I say this all the time, but it bears repeating. Good players can't overcome bad coaching. And yesterday, the Washington Commanders players did enough to be able to win a football game. Especially when you looked at what the defense did in overtime. Deron Payne punching out that football on Scataboo. Settle being able to recover it. They basically gave you new life after your offense did nothing with it their first possession in overtime. Mm-hmm. They did enough to be able to win that football game. And you took that from them by not having better situational awareness. That's disappointing.
0: Patrick in St. Louis listening on SiriusXM. 80 worst day yesterday. Sirianni or Quinn?
3: This morning, guys, this isn't even close, and this is why when Mr. Canty tells you guys about Nick Sirianni, Ms. Marlin and Mr. Cohen, just listen to the man because he knows
0: his
3: ball.
0: You're right. We're wrong today.
1: That's right.
3: This is absolutely egregious. The only way you could lose the game is the way that the Eagles lost the game. It's easily Nick Sirianni, and those are the type of losses that lead to more losses and can lose a lot. And again, Mr. Canty is way more qualified to speak into this than I am. But when you work your tail off the way that those players do, and you're down that many guys going into a game overseas against that good of a football team in the Jaguars, and you lose a game like that, now when games get tight, now I'm looking at my coach and I'm thinking, are you going to put me in the best positions to win a football game? Because now I have evidence that you won't. Thank you for taking my call.
0: Yeah, I mean, very fair all around. And listen, Smalls and I have made a point from the beginning of the show today. Go back on the podcast and listen. We are not going to defend Sirianni, and CeCe can dance all over us today on this one.
2: Can I ask y'all a question? If the Eagles don't make the playoffs, is Nick Sirianni's job security in jeopardy?
0: Yes, absolutely. Absolutely. Now, there's reasons behind it because of all the injuries, but go ahead.
1: Yeah, but still, the question has been out there for some time. What does Nick Sirianni do well?
2: And you, what's his superpower? And you guys have defended him, though.
1: Because
2: y'all
1: I said
2: have defended
1: the superpower
2: him.
1: Is winning. He wins. If that's not there, then what's the question?
2: And I guess not winning and him being the reason that you aren't winning is what pushes it over the top in your minds? Because it sounds like you guys are pivoting with Nick Sirianni a little bit.
0: Well, I'm frustrated. I can tell. Like, see, how I look at it is I watch every Patriots game as a Patriots fan. Say what you want about Vrabel, and I know there's a ton to say. I'm never worried about situational moments. Ever.
2: He's not going to do what Nick Sirianni did.
0: Ever.
1: Right.
0: And so he doesn't coach the offense. He also doesn't coach the defense.
2: Yeah.
0: He worries about the situational moments. So for the coaches that are not specifically calling the plays on one side of the ball,
2: game management has to be a strong suit.
1: So that's where I get a little worried for Nick Sirianni as well. Because if you can't point to one specific thing that he does well, that's a problem. If we're saying, well, the answer to that is that he wins and guys love to play for him. Well, we're talking about back-to-back weeks where he's had gas. Yesterday was particularly bad. He took, you know, obviously the blame for that. But then you have Jalen Hurts come out and say, that stuff's out of my control. Essentially, verbally throwing his coach under the bus. So if you're not winning games, you're actually putting your team in position to lose games and you lose the locker room. That's not a good place for them to be. You don't want your head coach, when you ask the question, what do they do well? That answer should not be in canoe.
0: In what?
1: In canoe.
0: In a canoe?
1: In canoe.
2: That's what I thought she said.
0: Why is he in a canoe?
2: I would make him take a canoe from the UK back to Philly.
0: I guess
1: canoe.
0: That's the word
2: can
0: of the day.
2: Can we do that?
1: Of the day.
2: George Washington crossed the Delaware in a canoe.
0: Dom throws him in a canoe. Go.
2: Make him take a canoe from London.
0: Hey, Dom, where's Nick? I put him in a canoe after that.
1: He's still on his journey back.

0: Back home. He's in Canoe. In Canoe means unknown. You don't want the best quality of your head coach to be in Canoe.
1: Yeah, like, now I'm just thinking about what, like, Big Dom is responsible for. So Dom puts him in a canoe, and then Magic Johnson, anybody he calls is going to pick up, right?
0: Of course.
1: All of a sudden, Big Dom looks at his phone and says, Magic Johnson. He says, hey, that canoe, you put Sirianni in. Can you put Quinn in there also? Adrian in St. Louis, listening on 101 ESPN.
0: I'm just picturing him in, like, the George Washington attire with, like, the wig, the powdered wig and the hat in canoe.
1: Oh, boy. Yo, Adrian.
2: What's happening? All right, I'm going to actually, we have to say Dan Quinn. I mean, with Nick Sirianni, at the end of the day, he actually gave his players a chance. He, you know, he said, I'm going to kick the ball. I need you guys to make a play. They had about a 50-50 chance. Dan Quinn, it was like, we have a 95% chance of failure, and I'm drunk in Vegas, so let's just roll the dice.
3: But, Adrian, let me ask you a question. Why take the 50-50 chance in kicking the ball off in the landing zone? That doesn't even make sense. You got a 100% chance of winning the game if you kick it out of bounds. It don't matter where you kick it. It literally did not matter. You can kick it out of bounds and give them the ball on the 40. You can kick it through the back of the end zone. Wherever you kicked it, as long as you didn't kick it in the field of play, you are essentially guaranteed a win because they had no timeouts. So I don't understand why you even take the risk.
2: Players to make a tackle, then why are they in the NFL?
3: But why? Why put your players in that situation where you don't have to?
2: Because you're putting your players in a position to do the job.
3: No. They don't have to. No, their job's already done. They've already won the game. All you have to do is kick the ball out of bounds. You cannot lose if you kick the ball out of bounds. There's literally no path to losing. So why ask them to make a tackle when you can say nobody has to make a tackle by kicking the ball out of bounds?
2: The results, because if they would have kicked it and stopped the clock and then they threw a Hail Mary, then it's, well, why didn't you kick the ball and run the clock out? Either way, if they would have scored, it would have been somehow his fault. It was a 50-50 chance no matter what, but, you know.
3: You're not throwing a Hail Mary from the 35-yard line, sir. You're not. What you say?
2: We've seen crazier stuff.
3: No, we haven't. No, we've not seen somebody throw a Hail Mary from the 35-yard line. No. No, we haven't. Quite literally, we haven't. So, I don't understand why would you put your players in that situation?
1: I think the funniest part about this whole thing, by the way,
3: that is wild to me.
1: Outside of Sirianni and Quinn in a canoe, which at Ebco Radio, you could see that. The funniest part is you're actually suggesting for the Eagles to commit a penalty as a better option.
3: Yes.
1: That's the funniest part about all of it. Clearly, those two teams, not the best around. 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
21: Bryce Harper's walking into the Hall of Fame. 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
21: You guys see that the LA Marathon was giving out medals for people after 18 miles if they wanted to quit?
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21: I think vodka sauce is better than red sauce in almost every situation.
0: If you're telling me the red sauce doesn't compare to the vodka sauce, you're not having the right red sauce.
21: Lasagna with vodka sauce? Woo!
23: Ugh. I'm over it. I'm sick and tired and over it.
21: Get a life.
1: Yes, each and every day at this time, our producer and Philadelphia Eagles fan, Pat Costello, gives us items in and around sports, entertainment, his life that he is over. Pat.
21: I'm sorry, Smalls and Cantor, are you interrupting you guys? Or
0: sorry. We're just talking.
3: No, we just had the live look at Sirianni and Dan Quinn on the boat
0: in
3: coming into New York Harbor.
0: The unknown.
3: They made it back.
21: Yeah, I wish he wouldn't have made it back. I wish they would have left him in London because I'm done with him.
0: You're done.
21: I'm just so exhausted with Nick Sirianni. I've defended him and backed up his resume and explained why I think he's a good coach, even though I don't like his personality at all. And I just can't do it anymore. You guys were just talking about was it worse for Quinn or Sirianni thing yesterday? It's Sirianni by far. Like, he's actively losing you games. Mm. I think the Commanders thing was Jaden Daniels not knowing the situation and Jaden Daniels messing up more than Dan Quinn, like, having a bad play call, because he seemed as surprised as anybody at what happened. I just can't keep going with Nick Sirianni anymore.
1: I mean, it's completely understandable. And here's the crazy thing is, here's the crazy thing. If you actually say what went wrong with it yesterday with the Eagles and you're not allowed to bring up the final 8 seconds, I think you have a plethora of items that left me scratching my head. His fourth down calls I thought were awful at times, never playing field position. Jalen Hurts shotgun in the fourth down on a run, not using Damian Pierce earlier in terms of short yardage when he's a way more physical back than Will Shipley before he got hurt. Like, there were a million examples. I mean, even Trotter getting thrown out on the first, and the kickoff was embarrassing. There's two Brian Thomas Jr.'s on the Jaguars. I learned that yesterday.
3: That's crazy.
1: I got so confused on that.
3: The Damian Pierce thing is interesting. I thought they tried to get him involved, but he was dropping the ball when they got it to him in the flats. Like Will Shipley was fine. I don't think the running game was the biggest issue because they were having so much success with the short passing game. And here's the thing. The Jaguars came with a lot of zero pressure looks and contrary to what we saw in the first couple of weeks of the season, the Eagles actually had answers for it this time around, right? They had the quick passing game. They were getting the ball out to Dontavian Wicks. They got it out to Mekhi Lemon on the speed outs. Like there were actually answers when they came with overload pressures, which was a good sign. And I got to give Nick Sirianni some credit for that. And offensive coordinator Sean Mannion. The NFL is a copycat league. Everybody is going to do the things that they saw you struggle with the weeks prior. And the Eagles had answers for it, which is what makes what happened at the end of the game so maddening. They actually took strides. They actually made improvements on the offensive side of the ball in the second half. But the fact that you lost the game, and essentially the only way you could lose a game, is egregious.
21: At some point, we're going to have a conversation about Sean Mannion because I'm just not sure.
1: Oh, you're already out on him.
21: I'm not totally out, but I'm getting there.
3: But okay, Pat, can I ask a question? Was it better yesterday?
21: Are historically bad in the second half. They're going to have the worst second half offense in the history of the sport.
3: I'm just asking a question.
2: It was not better. It was better on the final drive, but other than that, they did absolutely nothing in the second
21: half.
2: Their
21: second half was atrocious.
2: Yeah.
3: Didn't they score on the first possession in the second half?
2: No, they were up 14-7 heading into halftime. They did not move the ball whatsoever. They had about 6 three and outs, I think, until the final drive when they finally got something going.
1: That's the point, is like they have all of these things that you would critique Sirianni for before you even get to the final decision on the kickoff. And by the way, kickoff coverage, like the players are supposed to do their job too. In a way, you're supposed to bail someone out in that spot, and they couldn't do that.
21: That shouldn't even have been in that spot.
1: I'm not disagreeing with you at all.
21: I don't understand. It was so I was frustrated all day.
2: And the Jaguars.
21: That was the worst part about it being in London, is that I just had to be frustrated all day.
2: The rest of the day.
0: Yeah, you ruined your morning was ruined, therefore your day is ruined. Mm.
2: And Liam Cohen was pretty terrible too. He kept giving the Eagles like reasons to win the game with the goal. Goal line decisions were bad, and the Eagles' defense was stepping up.
3: Goal line
2: so
3: decision
2: often.
3: Right before the half was ridiculous.
2: So ridiculous.
3: Sure,
2: and they had another crazier stand later in that game. So, the Jaguars tried to hand the Eagles the game, and eventually they finally did when Jalen Hurts made some great plays at the end. And then just to rip it right back 5 seconds later, like I've had many highs and lows as an Eagles fan, but never in that short succession.
3: But you had to figure, right? Across the pond in London, a coach named Liam was going to win.
0: Just felt right.
2: It's only right.
3: You just had to know, right?
2: They have residency there, right? So.
1: And they're staying there for next week.
3: Good luck, Texans.
1: Yeah. Next one, Pat.
2: Oi.
21: I climbed a second mountain. I'm a two-time mountain climber.
0: Wow.
21: Here was the thing that annoyed me about climbing this mountain. I got to the top of it. And there was a parking lot. I could have just driven. Didn't need to climb.
2: What's the point of that?
21: That's what I'm wondering, what the point of the hike is if you could just drive to the top of the mountain.
0: Exercise.
21: I guess.
0: Exploration.
21: I guess.
2: It's about the journey, not the destination.
21: That's right. No, it was about the destination.
1: Coach Saban, well done.
2: Thank you.
21: It wasn't about the journey. I only cared about the destination, and the destination I could have parked at.
2: But then you would have only been a one-time mountain climber, not a two-timer.
0: That's true.
2: Now you're a two-timer.
0: Some were saying, could it be a trend?
1: You would have been at the top of the mountain twice, but not a two-time mountain climber?
21: Yeah.
1: Got it.
3: But can't you add a third trip up a mountain? Because you did go to the ECHC one year, and Evan Cohen does live at the top of a mountain.
2: That was really your first mountain climb.
21: It really was.
1: He didn't walk, he drove.
2: You drive part of the way, and then you walk the rest of the way.
3: You have to walk up the driveway.
2: Yeah.
3: Like, it's not.
2: That's its own mountain.
3: It's its own mountain.
21: Walking up that driveway at the end of the night?
1: I did get pitched something yesterday by some of the people that were at ECHC to not have hibachi moving forward, and that have the professional chefs making different things. Literally happened yesterday.
3: I actually like the idea that you came up with a few weeks ago where we have a food truck bonanza.
1: Yeah, we could do that.
3: Like, just have a bunch of food trucks. I mean, the ice cream truck is chef's kiss.
2: So it's the ECFTB now, the Evan Cohen food truck bonanza.
0: Yeah.
2: That doesn't really roll off the tongue.
0: Will it just in perpetuity be ECHC?
1: Yeah, that's fine.
2: It's a hibachi cookout and there's no hibachi.
0: There's no hibachi there, it's fine.
1: We can just bring the sauce.
0: But it's just like the spirit of hibachi.
2: That's great sauce.
3: Ginger sauce.
21: Put it on our ice cream.
3: Exactly. Ginger sauce and somebody there with the sake super soaker.
1: No, we could pass on that one, I think. Next one, Pat.
0: Hold on, Pat. Sorry, how was the hike? Was it challenging?
21: It was tougher than the first one, for
0: okay,
21: sure.
0: Okay, good.
21: Moving on up.
0: That's right.
21: Good.
0: So you are becoming more of a mountain climber.
3: There you go.
21: I am wildly out of shape is what I'm learning doing these
0: really?
21: Hikes.
0: Really?
21: Yeah.
2: Pat and I also went to the same Apple Harvest Festival yesterday and did not see each other.
0: Did you hang?
2: No, I just said we did not see each other.
0: Well, he was in my ear giving us the countdown.
2: Oh, sorry.
0: I missed it, my bad.
1: But did you hang out?
2: No, we did not see each other.
1: Evan Cohen here. Game day brings the excitement. 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
1: 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Along with Michelle Smallman, Chris Canty, Evan Cohen with you. If you missed any of the first 2 hours of the show, go back on the podcast and you'll find out why Nick Sirianni and Dan Quinn both are in a canoe right now. I'll leave it at that. You're going to want to learn more. 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We go through every game of the NFL Sunday. Each of us have a round of one-liners. This time it is Chris Canty's turn.
25: Ravens at Falcons.
3: Here we go. In a down-to-the-wire finish, Snoop and the Birds clip the Falcons in OT to put the word out there that Baltimore is back up in the AFC North.
0: Put the word out there. I like what you did there. Very good. Shout out The Wire.
1: I don't know what you're talking about.
0: You've never seen The Wire?
3: The Wire, the show?
1: No. I know it's amazing, and somebody referenced it to me two Fridays ago, and I was like, I got to tell you, I don't know what you're talking about right now.
3: Okay, so Snoop is a character that's in The Wire. And then, of course, Idris Elba's character.
1: I love him.
3: Exactly. And he has a famous line. He says, I want you to put the word back out there that we back up. So that was a play on that.
0: You would like The Wire.
1: I know.
3: You would love The Wire.
1: Yeah.
0: Very well done, CC. Very good.
3: Thank you. I appreciate
1: it. Give credit to this Snoop, Huntley, for doing his job. Lamar Jackson out. They win 30-23 in overtime. Doesn't turn the ball over. Has three total touchdowns, two passing, one rushing. Do your job. That was the ultimate do your job kind of game. They're 4-1 now, first place in the division. Browns lose to the Jets yesterday. They're no longer in first place. Last place, by the way, would be the Bengals. Go ahead, Smalls.
0: No, but it's good when you're the Ravens and you're, God forbid, you know, Lamar Jackson's out. What's going to come of the team? You feel like Snoop Huntley is not a backup because he has been in those moments for you. You saw him win two big games last year down the stretch against the Bears and the Packers. That was the messaging coming out of Baltimore all week long, that they were confident in him. And credit to him because he went out there and delivered for his team in a big primetime win.
3: No doubt. Next.
25: Browns at Jets.
3: Here we go. The Browns were Schmidt out of luck as special teams blunders loomed large in the Jets' fourth quarter comeback.
1: Are you doing the Dak here we go on purpose?
3: What do you mean?
1: Isn't that what he does? Like, what is the thing that Dak
3: here
1: does?
3: Here we go!
1: Yeah, it's like, I didn't know if you were doing that. I'm like, wait, what, am I missing and that?
3: You know what? I'm going to do that from now on.
1: I like that.
3: For my one line, it's like always going to be the Dak Prescott. Like here we go!
0: Here we go.
1: You know what my biggest takeaway about the Jets-Browns yesterday? Outside of Jets having eight sacks, David Bailey having three of them. Rookie, unbelievable.
3: Yeah.
1: I have two friends that went to that game.
0: Why?
1: That's my point. Separately, two people that don't even know each other. Why would you go to that game in the rain?
0: Yeah.
1: The Jets and the Browns. That's rough. That is. But I'll tell you, good job by the Jets because despite the record, a game you have to win. And bad job by the Browns because if you're going to act as if you're potentially going to win a division, you got to beat the Jets.
3: There were two game records on that field yesterday, one for each team. David Bailey for the New York Jets. And Quincy Williams, who used to play for the Jets, who was with the Browns.
1: Who called his shot. He said he would do that.
3: He forced three fumbles in yesterday's game.
1: He got one on
3: Kenyon Sadiq. He got one on Braylon Allen. And I think he forced one on Geno. He was unbelievable yesterday in a losing effort, but he was amazing.
1: Jets are 2-3. It's fine. It's fine.
3: Well, they had to get that win. Remember, we said that.
1: That was
3: a win that you had to have, right? In order to have tangible signs of progress, you have to be able to beat the Cleveland Browns at home.
0: No doubt.
1: So let's do the no context retroactive hypothetical. If I told a Browns fan you're going to be 3-2 after five before the season, sign me up. If I told a Jets fan you're going to be 2-3 before the season after five, sign me up. Both no context, actually in pretty good
3: spot. But here's the great thing. Aaron Glenn won a fourth quarter game where his team had to come from behind. That was huge. I thought after the Geno fumble, where I think it was Carson Schwessinger that forced the fumble, I thought the game was over at that point. But then they had the special teams blunder, the high snap where Bojorquez misses it, the Jets end up recovering, and it ends up being a situation where they get go-ahead points and I think Cleveland allowed their first rushing touchdown of the season to Braylon Allen yesterday. So that was impressive to me because Aaron Glenn has spit the bit when it comes to game management. Especially at home. We remember that week two loss to the Packers.
0: Yeah.
3: Yesterday, he didn't get in the way of his team being able to have success. So credit to him. Next.
25: Lions at Cardinals.
3: Here we go. Cats maul the Cards in the Birdcage, scoring seven straight possessions, including six touchdowns.
0: Remember when the Cardinals in week one beat the Chargers and we were like, oh, man. Are the Cardinals going to be better than we expected them to be?
3: The Cardinals are going to be exactly who we thought they were.
0: That was more of an indicator.
3: Dennis Green.
1: Yeah.
3: They are who we thought they were. Yeah, that was Chicago, Arizona.
7: They are who we thought they were.
0: There we go.
3: Exactly.
0: No doubt.
1: We had that too quickly. Almost. How do we have that one ready to go so quickly? It's fascinating.
3: You actually came up with a better one-liner than I had. It should be Denny Green's. They are who we thought they were.
7: Correct. They are who we thought they were.
0: It turns out that game was more of an indicator of who the Chargers are, not who the Cardinals were.
3: No doubt.
1: Do you know that the Lions are averaging more points per game this year than the Bears? Just saying. Lions averaging more points per game than the Bears. And I'll ask this question.
3: If the Lions had a defense, boy.
0: Dang.
3: Super Bowl, here we come. If they had a defense.
0: My defense is rough.
1: I will ask this question, though, of you. Was this the first trade by the Cardinals or the last trade by the Cardinals?
0: Probably the first one.
1: So it's not just Marvin Harrison Jr. It's others exiting at some point here also.
0: Keep losing games.
3: Carson Beck has got to play at some point, right? The more games you lose, the more it makes sense to start planning for the future. Would somebody want Jacoby Brissett?
1: Yes.
0: For sure.
3: You had that answer too quick. Who is the team?
1: Oh, he can rejoin another QB battle that he had last year in Arizona. Minnesota. He and Kyler. You better be good. You better be good. Or Atlanta now. If Michael Penix is
0: That's
1: out.
3: Jacoby Brissett is a professional quarterback.
1: Jacoby Brissett had a good relationship with Kevin Stefanski in Cleveland. Yeah. I'd rather have Jacoby Brissett than Tua. I don't know if there's any question about that.
3: No question.
1: All right.
3: Next.
25: Giants at Commanders.
3: Here we go! Maybe the only thing worse than fumbling the game away in OT is letting time expire in field goal range to win it.
1: Say it again.
3: Maybe the only thing worse than fumbling the game away in OT is letting time expire in field goal range to win it.
1: Letting time expire in field goal range. Think about that for a second. The Commanders at 27 all had a chance to just sit there and spike a ball to attempt a field goal. That's it. And they chose not to do that. Chose not to do that. Maybe strong, but you get the point. Brutal. Absolutely brutal.
3: I just don't understand it. If the goal was to run the clock down in order to make sure that that was the last play of the game, why didn't you just line up in formation after, I believe it was the second down play, snap the ball with 6 seconds left, clock it, and then there's 4 ticks on the clock to kick the game-winning field goal.
1: Hold on. Let's go through this very quickly here. They get the ball at, the 34-yard line. There's 55 seconds left. Give me the exact play and formation that has to be run.
3: What do you mean? The clock is running, so run the football. Whatever you want to do, you run the football.
1: So tight formation, nobody wide, tight.
3: Run the football. Exactly. Even if you don't gain any yards, the whole point is to get the clock rolling.
1: Okay.
3: And then once the clock, you got 40 seconds on the
1: play. Which you don't have to do.
3: You got 40 seconds on the play clock. Let it click down, snap the ball, clock it, and then you're setting up the game-winning field goal. I don't understand why they played it the way that they did.
1: So you don't think dancing around was a better move?
3: No, I mean, I'm pretty sure it wasn't. You decided to tie the game. Like, you made a decision to tie the game. You gave the ball to Rashad White on a first down play with 55 seconds left. As soon as that play is over with, everybody at the line of scrimmage in formation, and it's understood that when we snap this ball, it's going to be a clock it situation. Make sure that you're in the proper alignment so we don't have any type of infraction, because it's a running clock and you know it's a 10-second runoff if you do have a penalty. So you make sure that everybody is set up.
1: Even a 10-second penalty at 12 seconds left is better than what actually happened.
3: That's a great point.
1: A runoff is better than what they did.
3: That's actually a great point, because you snapped the ball with 12. I was like, God, I don't understand it. It does not make sense what the Washington Commanders did yesterday. It just does not make sense.
1: So I want to ask a question on this. I know you have one more.
3: Go ahead.
1: I have to ask a question. If Adam Schefter, out of nowhere today, reports that the Washington Commanders have parted ways with Dan Quinn, your level of emotion would be shock, surprise, understanding. Like, what would you say that emotion would be for you guys?
0: I would say surprise just because of the timing. If you told me this after the season, not surprised at all if they continue to lose and or tie games. But I don't know. I would be a bit surprised now, especially with Jaden Daniels coming back, that they would do that in a season like that.
3: I'm not letting my season get away from me. There's got to be some kind of accountability. I don't have a problem with firing Dan Quinn. And I go to the place, Eb, of, well, who's the coach on the staff that has experience that's done the job before? It's Anthony Lynn.
0: Oh, yeah.
3: Anthony Lynn is on that staff. Say what you want about him, but it can't be worse than yesterday.
8: You remember his special teams and with the Chargers?
3: Yeah, but do you remember? Did you?
1: Well, at least he would get them on the field to have a bad field goal attempt. You know what's crazy? You got one more, and it may equal the absurdity of this one.
3: Oh, there's no question about it. Next.
25: Eagles versus Jaguars in London, England.
3: Here we go. Jolly old St. Nick arrives early with a kick to get the game to the Jags on a London pitch.
1: Again, I'm going to do the same thing. Walk us through the right move. There's 8 seconds left. You're up 1 point. You're kicking the ball off. What are you? The Jaguars have no timeout.
3: Here's what you do.
1: Tell us what to do.
3: Here's what you do. Mm-hmm. You kick the ball out of bounds, preferably through the back of the end zone and give it to him on the 35. But even if you kick it out of bounds on the sideline, you give it to him on the 40. You line up in a prevent defense. You have both sidelines guarded so they can't throw a quick out and get out of bounds. And you make sure you have a lot of guys in the back at the end line in case Trevor Lawrence can get the football there. But we quite literally have not seen a Hail Mary from the 35-yard line. That was successful, right? I think the longest one was Aaron Rodgers from the minus 39-yard line in Detroit. That might have been the longest one we've seen. So, like, I'm going to make you try to throw a Hail Mary in that situation. Anything is better than what ended up happening yesterday, which is gifting the ball off of the kickoff returned into plus territory to Cam Little to set up a 57-yard game winner.
1: You said something, and I think people need to listen very closely on that. You said kick the ball out of bounds. There's two versions of out of bounds. I want to confirm, you mean both touchback through the end zone or even out of bounds like on the sidelines. Yeah. So it's a 5-yard difference, basically.
3: Yes.
1: That's insane. It's insane what happened yesterday, both with Philly and Washington. How do we go about explaining these things? We will try to. Coming up, we're on Sportsmanlike, presented by Progressive Insurance.
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19: Play fake. Daniels is going one to his left, cuts back, and dives ahead to the 25. Now they got it down the football. We're down to 4, 3, 2, 1. Game should be over. And we're going to have a tie. And the Giants rejoice as if they won.
3: You might as well, because...
19: the end of the game. The Giants and Commanders have played 7 overtime games in their history. Each team has 2 wins, and they've just played to their 3rd tie.
1: Bob Papa, Carl Banks, Giants Radio Network, in the tie against the Commanders. Let's walk through the assumed emotions. Bob was initially miserable because the Giants are about to lose on a field goal when Cam Scadabo previously fumbled the ball. Then as the broadcast and the play-by-play continued, I think Bob realizes, wait, what the heck are they doing? And then Carl Banks is like laughing at them. For anybody who doesn't know, Carl Banks, one of the best linebackers of his era, was a Super Bowl champion, great, great football player, and known as one of the smartest players out there. He's like, what are these idiots doing out there? I mean, if we're going to translate what we think they think in that moment, that was unbelievable. Unbelievable. What we saw yesterday with these two teams, the Giants and the Commanders, 27 all, that they finish in a tie. I mean, we're looking at it today. The NFC East has the Cowboys losing on Thursday Night Football to an undrafted rookie free agent in Jalen Daniels with the Tampa Bay Bucks. Mm-hmm. The Giants and the Commanders have a tie because of the fact that the Commanders could not figure out how to stop the clock to get a field goal off, thinking that they had a timeout, clearly. Mm-hmm. And the Eagles had a lead when they kicked the ball off in London with 8 seconds to go. The other team had no timeouts. That would be the Jaguars. And they lost. I mean, what? What?
0: I thought Mina Kimes put it best. She tweeted this yesterday. The NFC East winning 0 games on a week in which 2 teams played each other feels like a pretty good encapsulation of the division at the moment.
3: Yeah, but here's the thing. Somebody's got to win the division. So who's that going to be? Who do we feel good about being able to get that done today?
1: Well, it's an interesting thought. There's a theme, I think, in the NFL. So I'm going to tie it back to that. I think there's a theme of, wait, you allowed them to stay alive? Like, do you realize that the Bills lose tonight to the Rams on Monday Night Football? The Patriots are in first place. You realize that the Packers, I know Smalls does, and I'm saying this facetiously, the Packers are 3-2, second place, with the tiebreaker against the Bears.
0: And Micah's coming back.
1: At some point here, yeah. The Falcons are horrible when they're horrible and great when they're great. They're 2-3. They're still right in the mix for first place. The Panthers are 2-2 in that division, right? So there was one more I had. Oh, the Ravens. The Ravens are 4-1 and Lamar's hurt.
0: Right.
1: So in other words, my default answer is you kind of have kept the Eagles alive somehow. The Eagles have had horrible loss after horrible, destroyed by Case Keenum on Monday Night Football, Bears. Then they blow a 20-10 lead against the Rams. Then have that debacle yesterday.
3: So can I ask you a question? In the NFC East in week five, who had the worst non-win?
0: It has to be the Eagles.
3: The Eagles? I mean, the Cowboys had a rookie quarterback at home on a short week in his second start.
1: Daniels
3: or Dan Quinn, or maybe both.
0: But here's why I say the Eagles. Because, I mean, what we saw between the Giants and the Commanders, confounding, of course.
3: Yes.
0: But both those teams we don't necessarily think are in contention. The Cowboys losing to a backup quarterback, an undrafted backup quarterback. Awful. Don't get me wrong, awful. But you could argue short week and the Cowboys kind of do those things. The Eagles going to London after everything that we had said about this offense, Jalen Hurts, the ineffectiveness in the second half. You go over to London where the Jaguars seemingly have a permanent residence and beat one of the hottest teams in the NFL.

0: in a position to lose that game. And then you have Jalen Hurts at the podium saying, you know, essentially, don't look at me. That's his problem. I don't know. I just, that went from one of what would have been arguably the best win of the weekend, one of the best wins of the weekend, to definitively the worst, in my opinion. Worst loss.
1: As someone that has been more positive, way more positive than negative on the Eagles, meaning me, I look at their next eight games and say, why can't they win all of them? I don't think they're going to have an eight-game winning streak. Let me be clear on that. I'm saying if you look at their schedule, their next eight games are not impossible. And no one, and Jalen Hurts can say, don't look at me. Everyone's going to still look at him. I promise you. But
0: why is that?
1: What? If you, I mean, just the Panthers, the Cowboys, at the Commanders, the Giants, the Steelers, at the Cowboys, at the Cardinals, Colts. Those eight games, they are capable in theory. I know what you're going to say. I'm going to say of winning all of them. Go ahead.
2: They're capable of losing those games too, man.
1: I'm
2: they're
1: fully
2: only,
1: aware.
2: Their only wins are against the Commanders and the Titans this
1: season. But CeCe, they're still alive. They're still alive. Oh, if we're going to play that game, then throw the Bengals under the bus.
2: Through week five.
1: How about the Bengals?
2: One win.
1: The worst winning, the worst win resume? The Bengals beat the Bucks, the Texans, and the Dolphins.
2: They got one win between those three teams?
1: Two now.
2: Two wins?
1: Because the Texans got one yesterday. Right? Right. Yeah, the Bucks.
3: Yes.
1: Yeah.
2: The Bucks. Yeah. The Bucks beat the Cowboys. Right. The Bucks beat the Cowboys.
0: Yeah. And the Eagles beat the Commanders by 2 points, and they beat the Titans by only 4 points.
1: They stink, but somehow, some
0: way. So those weren't even like convincing statement-making victories.
2: They did a comeback last-second win against the Titans.
0: Yikes.
1: Smalls. If I told you the Eagles navigated away to just surpassing the Giants who are ahead of them. Is that impossible?
2: I don't know. With Jameis Winston playing the way he's playing? You got good Jameis yesterday. 300 yards passing, a couple of tuds, no picks.
0: Yeah, but with him, what goes up must come down. So expect a bad game.
2: No question. It's coming.
1: So you can set your watch to it. This is interesting. This will fit right into the narrative, that's for sure, of like, you better do it, right? Per ESPN Analytics, chances to win the NFC East. Cowboys 63%, ooh. Eagles 21%.
2: How are the Cowboys at what?
1: 63.
2: How are they at 63%? They have
1: this
2: the same amount.
1: The
2: they have the
1: too.
2: Same amount of wins as the Eagles. How are they? How is it the same percentage? How is it 63% and they got the same amount of wins as the Eagles?
0: And I like the Eagles' schedule better than the Cowboys too, based on what you just outlined. I just looked up the Cowboys' schedule. They got some tougher games in that.
2: How is that possible?
1: There are too many teams that have been given lifelines. That I wonder if we're going to look back at this early portion of the season and wonder if some of these other teams that don't fare well late. Allowed these teams to stick around for too long. Like your Packers are right there.
0: I know.
1: Right? My Patriots could be in first place after tonight. That makes people ready to write off Drake May.
0: Huh?
2: You're claiming them now.
1: Oh, stop it.
2: You were ready to write them off. You were concerned. You had angst.
1: Do you know how many injuries they have?
2: I don't know.
1: And more banged up yesterday. I just think when you look around the league, we're going to look back at the first 4 or 5 weeks and say, I can't believe this team was given the leeway or the room to hang around. I think there's, even the Giants, let's say the Giants go on and win the division. Mm-hmm. How many games did the Giants, where you're like, oh my God, I can't believe how poorly they're playing. And they're 3-1-1.
2: If you would have told me the Giants lose their starting quarterback in week two and are going to be 3-1-1 in first place in the division after week five, I would have said no shot. No shot. But even at 3-1-1, FBI is not giving the Giants a chance at being able to win this division.
0: Really?
2: No.
1: You know, the one team in the one division, you're like, okay, well, they're not. None of these teams are hanging around and they could run away with it. I think it's Jacksonville after yesterday.
0: Yeah.
1: They didn't play their best game at all, obviously. The Colts are 2-3. The Texans are 1-4. The Titans are 0-5. Jacksonville, with a win next week against the Texans, if they drop them to 1-5, and if somehow Tennessee upsets Indy, no one's hanging around in that division.
2: Yeah, Jacksonville has an 87% chance to win the division, according to our FBI.
1: I'd go higher.
2: They could have the division wrapped up before Thanksgiving.
1: Yeah, and San Francisco's been amazing.
2: This could be over for Jacksonville. Like, it could just be playing for the number one seed in the AFC.
0: Mm-hmm.
2: I think that's the territory that the Jaguars are in right now.
1: Nuno tells me that the Niners are huge favorites to win the division. Here's the difference,
2: though. They're favored in every single game they have left on the schedule.
1: And no one roots for them on this show more than I do because I love the quarterback and the left tackle. That said, we're talking about the defending Super Bowl champs in Seattle behind them. And I know they lost yesterday. They're banged up. But if they get healthy, like,
2: they should have tied that game at the very

0: Larry Leash yesterday. JSN drops a ball that he always catches.
1: But that's my point.
0: Yeah.
1: You know, you could envision.
0: And they're going to get healthy at running back at some point, right?
1: Or go get someone.
0: Jadarian Price and Zach Charbonnet.
1: They should go get Tony Pollard from the Titans.
0: Ooh.
1: That's a great move. You love that. Now it's bothering me.
0: I love that.
1: Coming up, we'll do one-liners next. 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
19: What did you think of the NFL games yesterday?
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19: This is One Liner.
0: What are we doing? 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
1: The NFL Sunday. If you missed any of them, go back on the podcast and listen. Michelle Smallman, Chris Canty, Evan Cohen. Michelle and Chris already went. My turn now. Cincinnati Bengals beat the Miami Dolphins yesterday. Wins are MIA for the Dolphins as Burrow continues to chase down the dream.
23: Chase down. Jamar Chase connection. I like that.
24: Yeah, throw it into double coverage. Watch him come down with it. Jamar Chase is one of the three best receivers in all of football. I will say this. Malik Willis is god-awful at quarterback. There are some situations that just are inexcusable. There was one sequence, I believe it was in the second half, Ollie Gordon has, you know, what we thought was a touchdown. Upon review, he was down at the one-yard line. They end up having the ball at the 10-yard line because Malik Willis decides outside of the pocket to take a sack rather than throw the football away. And then when he did throw the ball into the end zone, he tried to throw it to the Bengals. I don't understand. I thought they paid him to be a professional quarterback. This guy is anything but. I didn't realize how great of a quarterback's coach Matt LaFleur was until I saw what Malik Willis is without him. Mm-hmm. We saw it in Tennessee. It was bad. We're seeing it in Miami is bad. Listen, if they sign him in free agency to guarantee their quarterback position, it must be because they thought that they wouldn't win any games and that they would have the number one overall pick. Because that's the only way with Malik Willis under center that the Miami Dolphins are going to secure that position for the foreseeable future.
23: Winless season?
24: On the board.
23: They play the Jets twice, but the Jets are favored.
24: Yeah.
23: We could be looking at a winless
24: season. Yeah.
1: Do you know who their passing game coordinator is?
24: Bobby Slowick's the OC, right?
1: Yep. That would be Kevin Petula.
24: Oh, well, yeah, that's great.
1: Former Eagles OC. I just wanted to annoy
25: terrible
1: Pat and Cam back.
25: Bring him back.
1: Oh, my
23: Bring
1: God.
23: Him back.
24: Bring back Petula.
1: By the way, the Dolphins almost had a shot. They lost this game 31-24, but they had an onside kick late in the game where they could have theoretically gotten the ball back. So Cincinnati almost blew this one.
24: Ollie Gordon is awesome.
1: I loved him in college.
24: He's awesome. Remember, Oklahoma State, right?
1: Yeah, remember he was the guy that Mike Gundy came out and said weird things about and like with the drinking. Remember that whole thing? I went to get more, whatever. But and so he's been in like top of mind for a little bit, and I think he's a big physical good back, obviously replacing Achane, who got hurt for the Dolphins. All right, next one.
19: Raiders at Patriots.
1: 45-17, New England wins this game. One-liner, gotta love the Drake. May I explain what bouncing back looks like? First part was a Seinfeld reference. Nobody seems to get that on this show. I don't understand how that's possible, but nonetheless.
23: Says the guy who never watched The Wire.
24: Right?
1: I think Seinfeld was a bigger show than The Wire. The Wire was enormous. They were both A-plus considered shows. But
24: Wire is a cultural phenomenon.
23: Yeah.
1: Anyway, New England wins 45-17. Drake May was awesome in this game. 26 of 34, 374, 4 passing touchdowns, 1 rushing touchdown, and the Patriots dressed 4 wide receivers and 4 cornerbacks. They did not have their top two cornerbacks in Christian Gonzalez and Carlton Davis. They did not have their best receiver overall in A.J. Brown. They didn't have their go-to guy at the wide receiver in Mac Hollins. Their starting left tackle, Will Campbell, got hurt in the game. And their speedster running back, Trayvon Henderson, got hurt during the course of the game. They were completely

0: completely depleted and beat a Raiders team that everyone, Smalls, was hyping up as some big-time team. They destroyed them 45-17. The theme from the Raiders' perspective is Mendoza got in late. Mm-hmm. He took some garbage time snaps. New England's first-string defense wasn't necessarily out there attacking him. He was 6-for-8, 48 yards. Brock Bowers is unbelievable. New England tried to stop him with Marcus Jones, who at one point I thought was going to have to play corner, running back, wide receiver, kick returner, and punt returner because they were so depleted. But New England, with a win by the Rams over the Bills tonight on Monday Night Football on ESPN and ABC, first place in the AFC East after five games.
1: Listen, I know this might be a little bit of revisionist history, but did the Patriots actually need Romeo Doubs?
0: No. Definitely not. I'll tell you what I'm keeping an eye on.
1: I was just curious. I was just asking the question.
0: Okay. Yeah, so I think they got him, like, just in case they didn't get A.J. Brown. But they did get A.J.
2: Brown.
0: Safety
2: net.
0: Yeah. But here's the thing that I'm keeping an eye on. If everyone's healthy in Houston, Marvin Harrison Jr., right? There's other guys, Nico Collins, Hutchinson.
1: Schultz, tight end, yeah.
0: Is Kayshon Booty going to be like, why am I here? Ask for a release at some point? I'm just keeping an eye on that.
1: You want Kayshon Booty.
0: You're damn
1: right.
0: You
1: want Kayshon back, don't you?
0: And you know what? You know what I like? When the guy that was deemed quote-unquote unprofessional becomes so professional at the end. He was such a professional at the end for New England, knowing he wasn't going to be around, but still maxing out effort in training camp. That told me something about him.
1: You want that booty back, don't you?
2: Well, I was going to say something else, but I don't know how.
0: No, go ahead.
3: Colts head Steelers.
2: Hi. Bounce back from that.
0: You know what's amazing? You know what's amazing? I never saw at all where he
2: Pretty
0: was going with
2: you.
0: That. I never picked up on where you were going. Well done by you.
2: I was
0: going
2: to ask you if you
0: about
2: are.
0: That.
2: Well, not about you wanting the booty back, but I was going to ask you if your fears or anxieties around your New England Patriots, and especially Drake May, the quarterback, have been tempered. After the past couple weeks.
0: Yes and no, because this is the kind of offense that they thrive in. I want to see what it looks like when AJ comes back, which makes no sense.
2: Because they had five players catch like three passes each.
0: Exactly.
2: Distribution, including Ramondre Stevenson, by the way.
0: Yes, yes. Colts Steelers. Steelers win this game 34-22 over the Colts. One-liner, Jaylen Warren is now our favorite, Aaron. National media is talking about him. As Aaron Rodgers went on a whole thing, how national media has their favorites and that we should be talking more about Jaylen Warren. Let me just explain something to Aaron Rodgers. Guess who the favorite of the national media was for the first 15 years of his career? That would be you, sir.
2: Yeah.
0: So you are right. We do have our favorite. Best thrower of the football we've ever seen. Meaning you haven't won enough. I've never seen an individual like this. They need to help him. Meaning a lot of MVPs and not Super Bowls. So yes, you were our favorite. We do fall in love with players, and we should, you're right, be falling in love with Jaylen Warren, who is awesome and is probably a huge fantasy play now for the Pittsburgh Steelers with the 15 carries, 101 yards, rushing touchdown and receiving touchdown, 34-22 Steelers beat the Colts.
1: Yeah, I mean, listen, that was a blah game as far as I'm concerned, but the Steelers have found an identity behind Jaylen Warren. I mean, 190 yards from scrimmage, that's a big-time performance. There's a reason why he edged out Najee Harris once upon a time to be the lead back there, and now you're seeing him give them the return on that investment. I think the offense is better when it's geared around finding creative ways to get him the football, not just in the running game, but in the passing game as well.
0: All right, final one.
3: 49ers at Seahawks.
0: Huge matchup going in. It's the NFC. It's the two teams in the NFC going into this weekend we thought we'd be talking the most about. 49ers beat the Seahawks 32-29. Little did we know that Dan Quinn and Nick Sirianni would say, no, let us provide conversation for you with Washington and Philadelphia. One-liner, Niners win over the Seahawks. Rumbling, bumbling, stumbling. The champs are runners-up to the Niners. Rumbling, bumbling, stumbling is obviously the shout-out to Chris Berman, who would always pick the Niners in the Super Bowl every single year. But the rumbling, bumbling, stumbling were the Seahawks with the amount of fumbling that they had. So it could be fumbling, bumbling, stumbling, really what they did. Three first-half turnovers, 21 points off turnovers, turnovers in the end zone for the Niners to score. The Niners are depleted. Brandon Cooks is on the Niners. People learned that yesterday. And scored a touchdown for the Niners. Mike Evans was unbelievable for them.
2: Yes,
0: and Brock Purdy and Trent Williams are basically unstoppable together when they're both starting for San Francisco.
1: I will say this. The tandem of Fred Warner and Dre Greenlaw, pretty good as well. Now, I know Greenlaw got kicked out of the game, but since he's been back, that San Francisco defense is up a notch. The guys on the defensive front are finding ways to apply more pressure, get after the quarterback, and then it feels like the back end is more tied together, and I think that's because of the chemistry between those two inside linebackers, Dre Greenlaw and Fred Warner. There's a reason why San Francisco is not only a top three scoring offense, but they're a top three scoring defense as well. It's the only team in the National Football League in the top three of both. That defense is a lot better, and it's going to improve when they get Nicky Bosa back healthy. So, yeah, I mean, the arrow is pointed up for San Francisco, and they're one of, what, three teams that are still undefeated in the NFL? And I think more people have belief in them as an undefeated team than the other undefeated team in the NFC in the Minnesota Vikings.
4: No
1: so, yeah,
4: no
1: if you're San Francisco, it's a good spot to be in, up 2.5 games through the first 5 weeks on your primary competition to win the NFC West.
4: You know, go ahead, Smalls. I'm sorry.
2: Well, no, I was just going to say that they've also beat quality teams on their road to being undefeated. You beat the Rams. I know that one was in Australia, and the Rams had a terrible travel plan. Still beat the Rams, a team that was favored to win every game and win the Super Bowl. Mm-hmm. You've beaten the Broncos, and now you've beaten the Seahawks on the road. And this is despite you being depleted. And this game reminded me a little bit of what we saw from Packers-Bears yesterday, because don't forget, twice last year, including in the playoffs, Seattle handled the 49ers. So they had a statement to make against the defending champs, and they did it.
4: The Niners need to be on that list of teams we bring up with the Chiefs and the Patriots of who cares if you can't work elsewhere, you can work with us. Debo, Dre Greenlaw, right? I mean, I know they both exited the game early yesterday, but they've both been extremely positive reacquisitions for the Niners this year.
2: Do you think this is their year?
4: I mean, CeCe's been saying
1: Tell me who's healthy once they get to the playoffs, because that's always the conversation around San Francisco. I was going to ask y'all this, though. When's the next big game on the 49ers schedule? Do we consider the Cowboys a big game for them?
2: No.
4: Yes.
2: I don't.
4: By the way, you know what?
1: I don't think the Cowboys.
2: I would say Seattle again.
1: I would say I don't think the Cowboys are in the same class of team as San Francisco.
2: I don't either.
1: I know the history of the laundry puts it there, but I don't see that game as that.
2: I thought you meant from a personnel and talent standpoint.
1: The quality of the teams this year.
2: I don't put them on the same
1: level. So the Vikings on November 22nd, that's the next big game?
4: Yeah, but you know what? We shouldn't lose sight of one thing. The Niners are going to be part of a huge game next Monday Night Football against the Commanders, because the amount of conversation is going to go into the Commanders this week, and then they're on Monday Night Football?
2: Plus 28-3, Dan Quinn, Kyle Shanahan.
4: Oh, my God. This is a night.
2: We're going to be talking about that.
4: Hot mess Wednesday, 7 a.m. Eastern. It's going to be Dan Quinn number one in the Commanders. It's just like, just put them number one. I'll send it in today, guys. It's like, it's over. Do you realize what you're going to have to do to top that? Because what you just said is so important to the narrative. He's going against Kyle Shanahan on Monday Night Football next week after that disaster.
2: And mind you, as you said, Kyle Shanahan always wears that. Not Dan Quinn. And now look at where the 49ers are, and look at where the Commanders are, and what happened with Dan Quinn and Jaden Daniels.
1: The whose fault is Super Bowl 51 Bowl?
2: The blame bowl.
1: The blame bowl.
4: You know what? Maybe we go on a trip to the San Fran area. I don't know anybody who's doing that. And stay in a Marriott out there. Game day travel brings the excitement, the journey, the routine, the crew. That's why I book with Marriott Bonvoy, the official hotel partner of the NCAA and U.S. Soccer. 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
4: Unsportsmanlike. Our college football moment of the week would come from the Alabama-Georgia game,
2: yeah,
4: as we're slated for that on Saturday, but there is a chance that game could be in jeopardy. Let's go to our meteorologist, one Nuno Miguel Barrera Teixeira, with more. Nuno, there's a hurricane coming, is that correct?
19: Yes, hurricane Isaiah. No, it's Isaiah. No, it's not Isaiah. It's like, you gotta put some flavor on it. It's like Isaiah. But do you know that 14 hurricanes or names of hurricanes that start with the letter I have been retired? Like, they don't use those names anymore?
4: Well, we can see why. Seems like everything was okay this weekend, thank God. Game day was moved inside. But
1: I mean,
4: Georgia,
1: not okay for Alabama with the way that that game ended.
2: Definitely not.
1: My goodness.
4: 20-17, Georgia had the lead. Alabama thought there was a clear pass interference. It was not called. And Georgia goes on and wins the game. But I will say, the voters probably recognized that and actually gave Alabama some credit for the way that they played, because they didn't drop them. They started the week at 6. They ended the week at 6.
1: Yeah, but I mean, Alabama had a chance to try to get off the field, and DeJuan Lee has a bonehead penalty. You know, they always catch the guy that retaliates, never the guy that instigates, and personal foul ends up gifting a fresh set of downs to Georgia, and they can milk the clock and end the game. That can't happen. You have to be more buttoned up. You have to be disciplined, but that's a poor reflection on DeJuan Lee, but also a poor reflection on head coach Kalen DeBoer. Now, the saving grace is that Keelan Russell has been as good as he has been. I mean, he's been absolutely awesome. This guy looks like he's going to be a top five pick when he comes out in the NFL draft a couple of years from now. He was phenomenal. Gunnar Stockton was better, but I mean, Keelan Russell was great in the game on Saturday.
4: So, biggest college football takeaway of the weekend, is it the Georgia win over Alabama, or is it something else? And could this something else
1: Texas,
4: SEC?
1: Yeah, Texas losing Texas. Oklahoma.
4: Keep going. What specifically?
1: Well, the miscues by Arch Manning. You can't throw an interception in that situation and give Oklahoma a chance to kick the game-winning field goal. That just can't happen. How do you let that happen? That can't happen. Evan, that cannot happen.
4: I don't understand what's going on here with Arch.
1: Okay.
4: Like, he is seemingly a great kid, right? Everybody says that about him. He's got great personality, and he's a great athlete, and so, and the name and all that kind of stuff. Is he getting better?
2: Well, that was the conversation around Arch, even though Texas was winning games, and they had won 7 in a row, 4 against ranked teams, number one team in the country, is how much of it was Arch Manning's doing, and the inconsistencies that we saw from him. Is he developing? Is he the guy that is more name than game? And I think we got a little bit of that answer this weekend versus Oklahoma.
1: I mean, he makes some big time plays, but I mean, you have to be able to find a way to curb some of the wild in how he plays. And the interceptions that he threw on Saturday are just inexcusable. In a game of that magnitude with your opponent reeling, you got to find a way to be able to avoid those self-inflicted wounds. And for whatever reason, he feels the need to try to force plays instead of, you know, taking the game as it comes to him and making the throws that are available to him. Now, we saw what he did at the end of that game earlier this season against Ohio State. When Arch cuts it loose, he can make some special things happen because of his physical ability, the just raw horsepower, the talent. But man, he's got to find a way to be able to raise his floor, because when he's bad, it's really bad, and it costs his team wins.
4: Yeah, and even that game that you mentioned against Ohio State, I didn't think he was particularly good in the first three quarters of that game.
1: He wasn't.
4: So if we could script not winning and losing, so obviously if you were to script the next year for him, obviously you win a national championship and a Heisman and all that kind of stuff, but his personal growth and development, what is the best path now for him in terms of a professional growth?
1: I think it should be on the board that he goes back to Texas next year.
4: Okay, but I'm glad you said that. So go back to college or go back to Texas?
2: You think elsewhere?
4: Have you seen big improvements from him?
1: Listen, I believe that they decided to go to Texas because they trust Steve Sarkisian and what he's been able to do. And he stayed there, and he actually sat behind Quinn Ewers because they thought that was the best thing for his development. And we know that progress when it comes to developing a quarterback is not always linear. Mm-hmm. So even though it's been up and down, I believe that they have conviction that Sark is the right person to develop Arch into whatever he's going to be as a quarterback before he makes the jump to the professional ranks. So I don't see them interrupting that by transferring and going somewhere else. It just doesn't seem like the Manning way, even though it is the way of the world when it comes to big-time college sports.
2: And it's a program that obviously matters, that has been winning. Leaving being QB1 at Texas, where would you go? Is there an obvious place where you think would be on that same level and that the development might be better? Oh, or a coach?
4: Yeah, there's two places easily like that I think he would get better than what he's getting right now. And the two places are Indiana and Miami, two teams in the national championship last year. I mean, what Miami's done with the quarterback position is insane over the last few years. And Kurt Cignetti is the best coach in the country right now.
1: Yeah, I mean, you're not wrong, but playing quarterback at Texas is like playing shortstop for the Yankees.
2: Correct.
1: Or being the center for the Lakers, or being the quarterback for the Dallas Cowboys.
2: Yeah, I don't know if you walk away from that.
4: That's fine. So he's going to then play another. Then you think, so this year ends and he comes back to school.
1: I mean, do you really need a better quarterback coach or somebody that can develop quarterbacks better than your uncles?
2: He's got other resources.
1: Yeah, I mean, Peyton and Eli Manning, 4 championships between them.
2: Pretty good.
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32: High snap, get it out of the hands of Bohorquez. He's got to run back there and get it. Corey, loose football. Jets look like they fall on it.
33: As we know in this league, it comes down to making the other team play their best. I don't think we did that today.
32: Deshaun running away from a sack. Deshaun running to his left, and he's going down. That's the game. Sack by Will McDonald. Game over.
34: Try to adjust to the elements as best as possible and try to just make as many plays as we possibly can.
35: Cade Smith strikes out the side in the ninth inning. And the Cleveland Guardians, for the second time in 3 years, are headed to the American League Championship Series.
36: You cannot count the Guardians out because of their pitching.
37: Backs against the wall. Three straight elimination games. You boys showed up. No one counts us in. We got 8 more wins.
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39: Third time today, the Browns are starting inside their own 15. A free flicker from their own end zone into triple coverage, and it's intercepted.
0: Good to be alive. Praise the Lord. I don't think. Morning. I don't think. We cannot do Sad Bastard today for sure. Guards are in the ALCS. I'll get to crappy football in a minute. Guards are in the ALCS. Another unlikely run for them. I said this last hour, and I'm not taking anything away from the Guardians, man. As you heard the manager, I wanted to play that vote in the locker room because, boy, it's about as fired up as I've ever heard voter.
1: It's 44 if you want to play.
0: In the locker room after the Game 5 win.
37: Backs against the wall. Come on. Baby. Three straight elimination games. You boys showed up. You showed out. We've posted all year. No one counts us in. We got 8 more wins. Yeah.
0: I just, if you're Chicago, and I know they were a young team, to choke away a 2-0 lead, you had two games at home. You win the two games on the road. And then in Game 5, you strike out 21 times. Wow. Gavin Williams was unbelievable. Thank God he's a good pitcher, because if he had to make a living doing interviews, it was funny after the game. He's just so great. He has the perfect temperament to be a starting pitcher. He does. And I was wondering when he went out there Saturday if he would get the job done. I thought after about the first inning, he got settled in. It was incredible. His stuff was incredible. And then I've never seen a guy hit a home run off home plate. I got to believe there's only about 3 or 4 guys in the whole league that can hit a pitch like that out of the ballpark. That is, Hosey said he was looking for it. What? You were looking for a ball at your shoelaces? Tim Kurchin said it. The Nationals are starting to realize how good he is. If Hosey's going to stay hot and the guards get their pitching, you're in this series. You're in this series. Now, you're a huge underdog. Who cares? That's perfect. You should be an underdog. Tampa Bay was the best team. I know nobody watches them. I do. Tampa Bay was one of the best teams in baseball all year long. Their record at home is incredible. Rasputin is going tonight. Rasmussen, has in his last 13 starts, he one hit you, by the way, during the regular season. In his last 13 starts, he has given up 0 or 1 run in 10 of his last 13 starts. He is the epitome of an ace on a hot streak right now. You are how big of an underdog tonight, Chris?
1: Let me double check. 70, I had it earlier.
0: Got to be $1.70.
1: 164. Yeah. Minus 164.
0: Means you
1: got
0: to bet $164 to win $100. What are the guards?
1: Plus 138.
0: What are the Rays on the money line? Minus 1.5.
1: You mean on the run line?
0: I'm sorry, run line.
1: Plus 136.
0: I think it'll be a close game. You got a shot in this. Rest versus rust again.
2: Right. They've been off. Guardians had a little momentum. I actually don't mind pitching Foster Griffin, who pitched really well and saved your butt in game three.
0: Here is voter on how he came to that decision.
3: You know, you start thinking about it this morning when you wake up because you didn't think about anything last night. You're just going to enjoy it. And we obviously had some scenarios in the back of our heads, but we couldn't focus on today. We had to get through yesterday. We got a group of us together and just kind of discussed what everybody was thinking, how we make every decision around here. And it was a no-brainer to give the ball to Foster in game 1.
0: Now, you should have Messick in 2 and you should have Williams in 3.
2: Correct.
0: Williams would pitch here on Thursday.
2: And then both teams will have sort of a cobbled together bullpen game in game 4, we think. Best of 7 now. So you have a little bit more margin for error. Riz, if you told me they were going to win one of these two games either today or tomorrow, I would take that all day long. 1-1 coming back here for Thursday.
0: Well, I don't have the sound because it was through an interpreter, but apparently Junior Caminero is talking smack. Junior Caminero is, every now and then, the guards don't get something right. It's very rare. But the Junior Caminero thing was, they traded him for somebody who never panned out, and he's turned out to be a really good player for the Rays. So apparently he said yesterday, that the Guardians fired him. His manager corrected him and said they traded you. He goes, well, now it's time for them to pay. Well, we'll see. We'll see. Should be a good series. I don't think it's going to get the same run the Dodgers and Brewers are getting right now. And quite frankly, I don't care. All you got to do is hang in this thing. Hang around. I don't know what to think because I watched the Guardians go down 2-0 in the first two games. And I thought we'd be done with baseball a week ago. Somehow you're still alive. Maybe this is the year. 78 years. Not that I'm counting. 78 years since the last World Series. And no, for you smart asses out there, I wasn't at that one.
2: It's good to be alive in 48, right?
0: There is a fly around here.
1: I see it circling you.
0: Oh, it's going to die. Oh, watch this.
4: Give me that fly swatter.
2: All right, hold on.
0: Now it's sport. And I'm good at it. Huh? Maybe that's a Survey Wednesday. Meaningless thing you can do well. For me, swat and fly. Chris, so you never know.
2: Do you want that one?
0: Never know when I can attack you.
1: Cat-like reflexes.
0: Cat-like, babe.
2: We have the one that's electrically charged in the other room.
0: That's cheating.
1: That's like you just make contact, you win.
0: I want to maul him. We're going to have Tom Hamilton on at 11 o'clock. That doesn't suck. Live from Tampa, voice of the Guards. Tom will join us to preview this series. Now, on to crappy football. Hey, man. What did I text you yesterday at 1 o'clock? What did I say? I said calling the games on Friday suck.
2: Yeah.
0: You know I've done this with you for 20 years where I wake up and call you. Remember when we didn't win a game the 1 year and every morning I called you and go,
2: Every Sunday. You know we're going to lose. Okay. You know we're going to lose.
0: Now, so I told Aaron when I woke up Sunday, I had that vibe. The weather, the Browns had 10 days off. Yeah, they played a crappy game, but make no mistake about it. The special teams lost you that game. You should have won that game. Watson threw a touchdown pass with 6 minutes left, and you went up. Then you had the ball and the lead with 4 minutes left, and you lost that game. What is it about the Jets and New York? What is it?
2: I don't know.
0: What is it?
2: Some of the stupidest losses I've ever seen.
0: Crap we've ever done. Am I wrong?
2: Riz, the special teams were awful, and the missed extra point and snapping the ball over Corey's head. Guys, that's middle school football, and we know it. So does Todd Monken, by the way.
0: Well, but Todd Monken's got an answer for this. Todd Monken, first of all, your running back ran out of bounds with 4 minutes left. Now, here's what your goal is. Your goal, obviously, is to score or get some first downs, but it did look like anybody was playing for that, and I get it. It was a nightmare. If you ever played football in the rain, trust me, it's a nightmare. Chris, which makes my streak of never having fumbled
1: that much more impressive.
0: 10 games at Mid Park, Hine and I, David Heineman, we never fumbled a snap. Anyway, still a school record.
2: You weren't playing every snap out of the shotgun like the Browns do.
0: I'll play anything you want. Anyway, the first play, you call a run, the guy goes out of bounds, give them a free timeout. Okay, all right, fine. The next play, you call a pass? Incomplete. And then you call another pass. At least make them burn one timeout, for God's sakes. I know what coach would say. We're trying to be aggressive there. We're trying to win the game. I love being aggressive, except for times like that. There are certain times you play close to the vest to just win the damn game. I'm going to make them burn three timeouts, and I'm going to make Geno Smith go the length of the field to beat you. Am I wrong?
2: Absolutely. And, Riz, it's a driving rainstorm.
0: Yeah.
2: The ball is slippery, and you got to know the situation you're in.
0: Yeah.
2: And all of these coaches that just look at the analytics computer, whatever the hell happened with Washington and the Giants yesterday, there were dumb coaching decisions, fireable mistakes.
0: It wasn't on Dan Quinn, dude. I don't know what's his name, Junior, was thinking there, quarterback.
2: Riz, it's on everybody.
0: He's a guy that's been to the playoffs, Jaden Daniels. He's a Pro Bowler, for crying out loud.
2: He's got a dislocated elbow. I think he was high on painkillers or something.
0: You got to throw that ball away to stop the clock. But anyway, from our perspective, and there you go. You gift wrapped him again. That's what hurts to me. Browns are 3-2. If I'd have sent Aaron 3-2 after five,
2: sign
0: you
2: up for that.
0: Anybody would.
2: I'd have bet you beat the Jets, though.
0: Yeah, and you had a chance to. You gave one away to a bad team. It happens.
2: Then you don't tackle the running back on third and nine.
0: Guys, it's also, you got to understand, the Browns are young. They're learning. Todd Monken learned something yesterday. I guarantee you he'd say it.
2: 1,000%.
0: There's no shame in that. He's a first-time head coach. He's learning, too. Watson didn't have his best game, but certainly they didn't help him. There was no run game, and he got sacked 8 times.
2: Is Quinshon Judkins not good? Is he part of the problem with the running game?
0: No, I thought in the first half he ran the ball a little bit better and he was getting some positive yards. But he doesn't have a lot of holes. But I always blame us. I always blame the O-line.
1: Aaron, I think it's a fair thing to start scratching the surface of.
2: Okay.
0: Well, what is that? Wait a minute. What, you're going to open up a can?
1: All I'm saying is when I see Raheem Sanders run, there's more oomph behind it than with Quinshon Judkins.
2: I totally agree.
1: Might not result in more yardage right now, but
2: it does result in more yardage. And the best running back on the Browns is the quarterback, and that's a problem.
1: That is a definite problem.
2: Because as the weather gets worse, you're not in the dome yet. This is actually a team that's better suited for the new Huntington Bank Field than the existing Huntington Bank Field because they can't run the ball to save their lives. They can't run the ball.
0: And then yesterday, you know, I said some stuff in the last hour. I'm angry. I don't know what it is with Minka Fitzpatrick. I don't know what his axe is to grind with the Browns or if he's just that guy. But I don't think it's a coincidence. He cheap shotted, in my opinion, Nick Chubb 2 years ago now. And they knocked KC Concepcion out of the game. That what do we know about that? Does that kid have a
2: he's in concussion protocol. He posted on Instagram that he's going to be okay. But a concussion like that, Riz, who knows how long it's going to take him to get back?
0: Well, our fans have had it. I've had enough. And I said, Aaron, and I'm not advocating this, but Minka Fitzpatrick's lucky it wasn't 30, 40 years ago. They had never made it out of the stadium.
5: Cleveland screamer, Minka Fitzpatrick. Patrick again, dirty, disgusting play. Get him the f*** out of the league.
6: It's open f- season for Minka Fitzpatrick right now. I am so f- sick of this guy. What a piece of s***.
7: Just in case there was even a shred of doubt as to whether Minka Fitzpatrick was a dirty player today, definitely proved it. Dude is a f- loser.
8: Boy, it's wet and slick field over there in East Rutherford, New Jersey. Might be a shame if somebody were to fall on Minka Fitzpatrick.
5: Minka Fitzpatrick. He puts out another one of our guys. This guy is such a cheap mother.
6: Dirty ass piece of Minka Fitzpatrick doing what he did in Pittsburgh. This guy is a perennial loser.
0: Aaron, I have to ask you because I don't follow Minka Fitzpatrick in his career.
1: Yeah.
0: Does he do this to other teams, other players, or is it just us? Like, is it because it feels like it's a personal thing for some reason?
2: See, Riz, he used to be good. He's not good anymore.
0: Okay.
2: So I think part of what's happened is these hits come from a place of wanting to have an impact on the game, but not being good enough to have an impact on the game. I thought I was a little.
0: He ripped the kid's helmet off couple plays before that. Yeah,
2: so Riz, I was a little surprised that the officials didn't throw him out of the game for that. I mean, that the hit on KC has no place in the NFL in 2026. It was a blatant, obvious penalty. Now, Todd Monken had his back, but DeJuan Jones said what we were all thinking. And DeJuan, by the way, was on the field that night when Nick Chubb basically had his career ended by this guy. And if I was on the Browns offensive line, I might have just body slammed Minka Fitzpatrick. You know, they gave you 15, you take 15, offsetting penalties, fine.
0: Yep.
2: But just, you have to communicate that's not going to fly.
0: I mean, you don't want to do something to get kicked out of the game.
2: And I'm sure he'll be fined, and he might even be suspended. How bad did you think that hit was on a scale of 1 to 10?
0: I thought, who was the referee yesterday? I thought he if you watch him when he calls the penalty, he's pretty disgusted. He looked like he wanted to throw him out of the game.
2: So why didn't he?
0: I don't know. That's a good question, because I thought it was worthy of being ejected. Good job, DeJuan. But again, I'm sure the coach

0: is to tell you, just get back in the huddle and play hard. But I'm sorry, it feels like a personal thing.
1: And see, I think with Concepcion on the field and not Bond, the Browns might win that game.
0: Bond did not. He hadn't played. I give Isaiah a break. He did not look great yesterday. He made a few catches, but what did he go out of bounds for on that?
2: I don't know.
0: What was that?
1: The announcers were not on that at
0: who
1: all.
0: Who is the color analyst?
1: It was Logan Ryan from the Patriots.
0: I thought he did a good job. I agreed with a lot of what Logan Ryan was saying.
1: It's a good crew with Catalano. Yeah. But why they weren't talking about that. So Isaiah makes a good catch. He finally hangs on to the darn ball. There's nobody in front of him. What he could turn it up the field and score a touchdown. He just ran out of bounds. Does anybody have an explanation for that?
2: Also, you're wide open in the middle of the field late fourth quarter. Deshaun, when the offense is struggling to move the ball.
1: He hit him in the face.
2: It went through your hands and hit you in the face mask. That's twice, I believe, I've seen a ball hit this kid in the face.
1: Maybe he wasn't drafted, Chris, for more reasons than the off-the-field stuff.
0: No. I think he was drafted for his speed, but you got to be able to catch the football. Watson hit Boston on a beautiful pass in the rain on a 29-yard touchdown with 6:15 up there. You got to make the extra point. What is the kiss of death? Do other teams have the same record we do? You know what the Browns' record is when you miss an extra point? I don't think they've won a game missing an extra point in 15 years. And I don't know if you can look that up. It seems like, just seems like to us, every time you miss the extra point, you're dead.
1: So
0: you're dead in the water.
1: I don't know what happened at your house. And Chris, here at the studio where you were watching with Jake before the postgame show. But in my house, when Boston catches the touchdown pass, Stella is just going nuts, bouncing off the walls.
0: Because Watson did not play, the whole offense did not play well up until then. There you are in the fourth quarter. Technically, he won you the game in the fourth quarter again, but you gave it up when you botched the
1: puck. And my kids now are Browns fans. You know, Stella does, here we go, Brownies, here we go. And Levi goes, woof, woof. You know, so it's like they got this whole bit they've got. And we look out of the corner of our eye, and the whole thing changed when that extra point goes doinking off the... How do they hit the goalpost so often?
0: Hey, man, it's not an easy kick. First of all, it was pouring, man, the whole day. I know that's not an excuse. It was pouring for both sides, but both teams looked sloppy. It was a sloppy game.
1: Oh, my God, the Jets couldn't hang on to the ball.
0: My problem was you had them beaten, and you gave one away to a bad team. You gift-wrapped it. You did.
1: In the NFL, Riz, it happens.
0: I know it does.
1: And your team is defined by how you respond to it.
0: My point is this. You're 3-2 after 5. I feel good. Coach has a lot of stuff to be coaching this week. He'll have everybody's attention. And you'll be fine. You'll be all right. I will talk to Tony about this, though, because he and I both heard the same thing over the weekend about the Browns' future and the quarterback's future. I'll wait for him to come in till we do that. But there was a report over the weekend from Mary Kay saying that everything's in play for the Browns. Excuse me. Even re-signing Deshaun Watson. Well, that's not what I'm hearing. But. And to be honest, I would never say never. There is a scenario where they maybe sign him for 1 year, but why would you pay Watson? You got Dylan Gabriel, you have Shador, and they're on rookie contracts. You're going to draft a quarterback next April. What the Browns want to do, and this is their prerogative, it's their football team. They want them, and it's not a bet. They want to match these two great draft classes, hopefully get another. Andrew's on a roll. Barry's figured it out. They want to match these new draft, this young core that they have with a stud quarterback out of the draft. They need a quarterback on a rookie contract. That's what also this boils down to. After the 5 years that we have endured here, which, my goodness, has it been tough, they want a rookie, who can play on a rookie contract for 3 years, 2.5, and match him up. And then it's all going to time up, Chris, with the new Huntington Bank Field. We'll talk college football. Texas down.

0: goes Texas. Buckeyes in Indiana Saturday. Buckeyes are favored.
1: Yes.
0: In that game. Yeah. Indiana escaped Saturday. Buckeyes are favored.
1: Yes.
0: In that game. Yeah. Indiana escaped.
2: Yes, they did.
0: With a win over the weekend.
2: They were down 11 in the fourth quarter to Nebraska.
0: There's another Manning on the horizon. We'll talk about that.

0: And look at me. There was a tie yesterday in the National Football League. And I need a ruling because Chris is counting that as a loss for all of us.
1: We picked teams to win on the NFL roundtable. Did the Giants win?
2: No.
1: Did the Commanders win?
2: No.
1: I rest my case.
0: Hold on. Why am I getting an L if my team didn't lose? I picked the Commanders. They didn't lose. Why am I getting an L?
3: Chris, it shouldn't be a win or a loss.
0: That's what I said. No, you just want to dole out L's.
1: I mean, I'd be doling one out for myself as well. But my point is, it's not
3: a survivor contest. The picks contest is not survivor.
1: But it impacts us all equally. If you want me to put it down as a tie, fine, I will.
3: Could you imagine if you had the Commanders in Survivor and Dan Quinn and Jaden Daniels cost you $20 million?
0: 480 some people did have them, right, Chris?
1: I believe something like that, yeah.
0: Rizzo show Survivor, we're down to 60-something.
1: 86.
0: 86.
1: 86.
0: And the Circa, you're under $3,000. If you would have just lasted 5 weeks, $8,800.
3: Oh, I might have thought about it.
0: Your ticket's worth $8,800. You paid $1,000. It's already, that would be $2,000 each for your $500 investment. Would you do it?
1: Yeah, I'd be tempted to.
0: Really?
1: If you tell me I'd give you $250 5 weeks later...
0: But Chris, there's only a handful of people left in this thing. Like, you're in this thing. If you're in it right now, it might end in week 13.
3: Chris, it's almost 10 times what you invested.
1: See, what I could have done is I would have gone to Joe Schmo and said, hey, do you want my 25%? They give me my $2,000, but the ticket is still alive.
3: And then, Chris, if we win, you have $1,000 and we have $20 million?
1: Right. Yeah. Like,
3: yeah.
1: Yeah. I'd sell myself out of it. Yeah.
3: And whoever you sold it to, the guy at Barfly or whoever
1: they get $5
0: million. Barfly. Hey, I want to say happy Columbus Day to everybody out there. Big day in Little Italy in Cleveland. I think Coach Fratello is the grand marshal today. I got to do that about, 15 years ago. It's been a while. I got to do that, ride the car, be the grand marshal of the Columbus Day Parade. I'm so proud.
3: Riz, how many political candidates?
0: Oh, it was so
3: will
0: fun.
3: Be hawking we used to their be
0: down
3: wares.
0: There. We used to be down there, Chris. We used to be there every year, Aaron and I. What was the little school?
3: It was called the Alta House.
0: Alta House. We were at Alta House.
3: And we were there with Master Pizza. Remember, we would do a big pizza eating contest.
1: Yeah. I was an intern, one of those.
0: Yeah. Well, you're not allowed to do any contests anymore.
3: It was the craziest remote because getting connected back to the station from the middle of the Columbus Day Parade was not an easy task.
0: Chris, we ate like kings. Could you imagine the food at Columbus Day?
1: Yes, I could.
0: Okay, all right. Here we go. You know what you would need after that, Chris? You would need...

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I had Fat Boy and Killbuck sent me a picture over the weekend. 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And said, I am ready to go. Officer Brian, who is walking the boardwalk in the mornings for us here, told me last Friday, or last Thursday, Chris, that he started Joe B's last week. I've got Chris taking it. I've got Cleveland's Finest taking it. What are you waiting for? Joe B's. 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
2: Joe B's Twitter inbox, Simon Hammer Nation 19, Riz, the real T. Rizzo, and Chris is managing the BGJ attorneys. Chat brought to you by Bartell, George Allison, Juarez. Ethan says, Riz, the icing on the cake of a miserable coaching day last night was Stefanski being smarter than everybody else and throwing to an offensive lineman instead of running the ball with Bijan on the goal line. The more things change in this league, the more they stay the same.
0: That was a winnable game for them, too.
2: Colin said, only explanation, Bond is gambling. I just went back and watched the play again. It's totally inexplicable. He has nothing but green grass in front of him, and he just runs out of bounds. Chris, was I the only one that couldn't believe this?
3: No, I...
4: Did anybody ask him about it afterwards?
3: No. So...
4: Did it look like momentum carried
3: him? I was going to say... Yes, I think that's part of it, but he didn't even, it's one thing if you like try to turn up and then because the field is slick, you still go out of bounds. He didn't even try that though.
2: Here, take a look at this.
4: I watched it live.
2: No, but you're like, was momentum carrying him? No, like momentum wasn't carrying him anywhere.
4: All right. By the way, Chris, nobody called ball game, right?
3: Yeah. For the Browns. Yeah. Oh yeah.
5: 59 ball game.
6: 7-0 Jets. Ball game!
7: 2:28 in the second quarter. I'm calling ball game. They can't win this. It's over.
8: 7 minutes left to go in the third quarter. The Jets are in the red zone. The ball game.
9: Early in the fourth quarter, the Jets just kicked a field goal to go up 10-6. So, I'm calling game.
10: 3:45 ball game. Missed extra point. It's going to cost us the game.
11: Ooh. Ball game. Browns is the Browns.
0: That guy was hammer.
2: So, Chris, watch the video of Isaiah Bond.
0: Yeah, and then some chick comes up on Aaron's algorithm. I'll just leave it at that. Alfonso in New York. What's up, Fonzie?
12: Not much, Riz. Good to be alive, man.
0: You too.
12: I'm excited for the baseball game tonight.
0: Yeah.
12: Can't wait to sit down and watch that.
0: Yep.
12: Listen, I don't think all hope is lost when it comes to your football team. You still have a good group of guys.
0: Yeah.
12: But the injury bug really killed you yesterday because I saw the reports after the game that Quinn Shine came out in a walking boot, and so did Carson Schwessinger. So that kind of hurts. Quinn Shine not having the best of years, but you still don't want to see your star running back get hurt. I don't know what's going on with that. And remember in 2024 when the Browns went to shotgun, they couldn't run the football.
0: Yeah.
12: With Ken Dorsey.
0: Yeah.
12: They can't run the football again. And I thought Todd Monken was going to bring his running game magic that he had with the Ravens, minus Derrick Henry, to the Browns to help us out.
0: If you go back.
12: I don't know what's going to happen.
0: Fonzie, hang on.
12: Are we going to get a running back this week, or what's going on with that?
0: All right, hang on. If you go back and ask the Ravens personnel, there were times they didn't think he ran Derrick Henry enough. And there were games I remember thinking, man, I'd be running Derrick Henry a little bit more. Think they got a little pass happy. I think the coach needed to realize specifically with the conditions. You hand the ball off.
2: Right.
0: There's
2: at the Jet 40-yard line with 4 minutes to go.
0: Yeah.
2: Riz, if you hand off there and even get...
0: You get three timeouts. Make Geno Smith go 85 yards to beat you.
2: And then either you attempt a field goal or you punt, but let's hope that if you punted... Did you long snap when you played center?
0: No. No. I was too valuable as a blocker. Phil in Grand Rapids. Hi, Phil.
13: Hi, Riz. How are you?
0: I'm good, bud. I'm hanging in there. I'll go guards tonight. Go ahead.
13: Yeah, absolutely. Hey, just two quick things I wanted to comment about Minka Fitzpatrick. You know, he was on the Steelers, and, you know, Mike Tomlin never gets any flack. They were just a dirty team.
0: Yeah.
13: They just are.
0: Yeah.
13: He allowed that stuff.
0: Yeah.
13: I think
0: he encouraged it.
13: Probably encouraged it in a way.
0: Yep.
13: That's number one. Number two,

0: Fitzpatrick, you know, in the 70s, somebody would have retaliated against that guy to stick up for your teammate.
1: Right then and there. Phil, like they wouldn't have waited for a play. They, when
0: Absolutely.
1: Everybody was standing around over things, somebody would have took a swing at that son of a.
0: Yeah, and then he's so arrogant and cocky about making the hit.
1: He was pissed he got flagged for that. Can you believe that?
2: Jeez.
1: He was angry. He didn't think that was a penalty. Look at the referee, the head referee who makes the call. He guy looks like, my God.
2: It was his second personal foul on the drive.
1: All right, we'll get the party started next. Stay with us.
3: Brown's losses hurt.
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0: 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Please walk in, say you heard about it here on the Really Big Show. Watch what happens. They'll take care of you. Want to see it today? In that Ken Ganley Chevrolet. Wild weekend of college football. We will get some of that. We'll get to some of that. Also, we'll go around the league with Tony Grossi. We'll do it with Tone because we have Tom Hamilton coming up at 11.
1: Yeah, so why don't we do that about 10:45? We'll go around the league.
0: And it's game one of the ALCS. How did the Guardians do it? How do they do it? It's amazing. Time now for the headlines.
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1: 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We will get to game one of the ALCS and an incredible Guardians comeback in a moment. But we start today with the football team and a disastrous final 4 minutes for the Browns. They were lining up to punt up by two in the fourth quarter with about 4 minutes to go when they made a mistake that they just weren't going to be able to recover from.
3: High snap, in and out of the hands of Bohorquez. He's got to run back there and get it. Corey, loose football. Jets look like they fall on it. Fight for the football at the Browns 22.
4: It doesn't matter.
3: Doesn't matter. Jets ball.
1: Jets score a touchdown on third and nine on a run. The Browns fourth quarter luck ran out yesterday. 17-12, New York gets the win. Cleveland had just 198 yards of total offense. They fall to 3-2 with a big game coming up Sunday against the Baltimore Ravens back at Huntington Bank Field.
0: Yeah, not the end of the world, but boy, what a shame to give one away. You get beat, you get beat. We're due for a clunker. Guys, I told you Friday, it's so hard to win four games in a row. The Browns aren't that good. Here's the deal. They're young. They're learning.

0: learning, and they'll learn from this. Even the coach made a few mistakes down the stretch. I think it was a team loss. I really do. I don't think you can single out one person, even though the bad snap is the glaring at the end of the game mistake. Special team, let's see, you didn't play well on offense, you didn't play well on special teams, and you played okay on defense. You can't win like that. Next.
1: Not on the road. There was plenty of blame to go around. Clock management issues, no running game. Head coach Todd Monken knows it just wasn't good enough, even against a beatable Jet team.
2: Within a matter of whatever that would have been, three plays on us on offense, and however many they had, four or five with them, we had three special teams plays at below the line. But that's what happens, right? When you don't play clean, you're going to get beat. And we got beat.
1: The Browns did not have a first down. Also, Riz, in an awful third quarter on offense. Watson finishing 15 of 33. Riz, how much responsibility do you put on the quarterback for that loss?
0: Oh, well, a lot. He's the quarterback, but it's not all his fault. And when you make a gaffe like that on special teams, you can't win. That's how I feel. You?
1: I thought the coach did not acquit himself great.
0: Okay.
1: And I thought the Browns, I wouldn't even put Watson at the top of this, but the Browns did some things yesterday that are just inexplicably dumb. And it happens. They weren't the only team to do a bunch of dumb things. But if you manage the situation better with 4 minutes to go when you take over after Schlesinger forced the fumble, you win that game. Like, a more experienced team, a better team wins it. But, Riz, to your point, like, the Browns aren't bad, but they haven't arrived
0: yeah,
1: yet.
0: Yeah, right.
1: You know? Like, you know, the Patriots under Belichick, yes, they finished that game.
0: Yeah.
1: But the Browns just aren't there. Yeah. It's a matter of acknowledging where you are. Yeah. My hope is what you said, Riz, which is that they all learn from the experience.
0: Chris, where do you put the blame for this one?
3: I think coaching and special teams were my two biggest takeaways on that. I mean, well, again, Watson didn't play great, but his receivers also let him down at times.
1: Oh, my God, Isaiah Bond.
0: Ugh. I watched the thing again. Yeah. Maybe he was just looking to make the catch and get out of bounds. I don't know.
1: Because he didn't want to get hit?
0: No.
1: Because why?
0: No, because I don't think he saw it down the field. There was no one in front of him. Well, you got to talk to the player. I don't know. Did anybody ask Monken about the two pass plays when you're trying to burn timeouts or clock?
1: We'll talk to Grossi about all of this stuff. But I thought it was totally underplayed.
0: I don't need to talk
1: underplayed.
0: To Grossi. I want to ask Monken. What the hell was he thinking?
1: I don't know.
0: What was he thinking? What in the world are you thinking there?
1: Riz,
0: your player ran out of bounds. First of all, you bring him over. Okay, you put him right next to you. You're out of the game. Come on over here. Do you know what you just did? You just cost us. I don't want to hear any BS about we're trying to be. There's times when you need to be aggressive, and there's times when you need to pull it back in. And that was the perfect chance. You can't be aggressive all the time, Todd. Learning moment. Next.
1: Around the AFC North, all three other teams, the Steelers, the Ravens, and the Bengals, all winning yesterday. Baltimore at 4-1. The other three teams are 3-2. We'll go around the league coming up.
0: We'll go around the league. All of our teams won. That's our division's good. Even the Squealers aren't bad. First time ever, NFC East. They had a divisional game. But all four teams lost. Yes, I'm sorry. No team won. Nobody won. In the NFC East, nobody won because there was a tie. And the other two teams lost.
1: Also, the losses.
0: So Chris, it's the first time that in that division, nobody won a game and there was a divisional game.
3: Even the fact that there was a divisional game, remove that. The fact that this is the first time that's kind of crazy.
0: How would you like to be doing sports talk in Washington, D.C. this morning? Chris, do you know what they're doing in Washington, D.C. this morning?

0: 15 on the clock. Daniels, play action. Roll it to the left. Goes down now at the 25-yard line. There's only 7 seconds on the clock. There are no timeouts. This is going to end up in a tie if they don't spike it. Wow. It ends up in a tie.
1: This is the end of the game.
2: The National Football League. I mean, at least the Browns' mistake was a play.
3: You could almost just blame it on the weather, too. Like, the bad snap, bad weather, right?
4: What
3: like,
4: was Jaden thinking?
5: What was Dan Quinn doing? Send they the called, field goal unit at the
4: they
5: clock.
4: They called a play action pass.
5: Also, Tone, the clock doesn't matter. It's overtime. Both teams have already made a field goal. Get your kicker out there and kick it. There's no explanation for it. I'm sorry, Chris. Fireable offense. If I was Josh Harris
3: the
5: or whatever.
3: The only thing I can think of is that they were, because it still was a pretty long kick, the only thought was if you miss, you give them time, but who cares? Like, you have a chance to go win it.
5: There's 20 seconds. Make the kick. To baseball, where the Guardians didn't have long to celebrate their American League Division Series win over the White Sox in Game 5.
2: I heard they celebrated Saturday.
5: I heard they did, too. Because they are down in Florida to open the ALCS. 8 wins away from Cleveland's first baseball championship since 1948. Foster Griffin set to get the ball tonight in Game 1 for his manager, Stephen Vogt.
6: You know, you start thinking about it this morning when you wake up because you didn't think about anything last night. You're just going to enjoy it. And we obviously had some scenarios in the back of our heads, but we couldn't focus on today. We had to get through yesterday. We got a group of us together and just kind of discussed what everybody was thinking, how we make every decision around here. And it was a no-brainer to give the ball to Foster in Game 1.
5: Against big right-hander Drew Rasmussen, first pitch at 8 o'clock. You can listen to the national call of the game. It's right here on 850 ESPN Cleveland.
2: I wonder how Rasputin's going to pitch on a pretty lengthy break because he was the hottest pitcher in baseball to end the season. And he is clearly their ace. I think if Foster can go 3 innings, the guards would love that. But no, make no mistake, you're a giant underdog in this series. You're a giant underdog in this game. I don't think it really matters to the guards, man. I don't. I think they're riding right now, and I think they're riding Jose right now. That's, you know, if you ask me what's the one thing, yeah, Gavin Williams striking out 40 guys certainly helps. I don't know if we're alive today if Jose doesn't come out of his funk. Right?
3: I mean,
2: carried you. And then they fell into that trap Saturday, which it worked out. It's okay because you got a great bullpen. But they fell into that trap. Well, there's our 2 runs. We just got to get to the end of the game. No, you needed to grind out the ABs a little bit better. It's the same concern I had going into the playoffs or the last series.
3: Right, you still left the bases loaded in that game.
5: Yeah, I wanted to get a run at least in the eighth. You had DeLauder up.
2: Right.
5: And the kid made a nice play, Mydroth at second base.
2: Yeah, but I'm concerned about the hitting. I'm concerned that they're not going to be able to score enough runs. I'm going to guarantee you the Rays are not striking out 20 times in a game. That's not going to happen. Next.
5: I just want to make sure. I wrote this very poorly. I wrote against big ace right-hander Drew Rasmussen. Did I say big ass right-hander or big ace right-hander?
2: Either one works. Next.
5: Sorry, Drew. If I said you have a big ass, I apologize. To Milwaukee, where the Brewers got it done in Game 1 last night against the Dodgers.
7: And the pitch. Swing and a ground ball. Base hit up the middle. Here comes Mitchell racing around third. Mitchell is in to score. Luis Lara, RBI single, and the Brewers have the lead in the bottom of the fifth. 2-1. Small ball does the job.
5: ESPN Radio, the call. Jacob Mizrowski has only made it 4 1/3 innings, but Milwaukee bullpen is the story of the night.
2: Yep.
5: They get the victory 2-1, and they have a 1-0 series lead on L.A. with Game 2 coming later tonight.
2: I just think they're better than the Dodgers. I do. If they just play their game, they should be fine. I feel like 100 different ways they're better than the Dodgers this year. And I know the Dodgers are great. They got Yamamoto, I think, is going tonight. Well, Chris, I'd be all over that.
3: I took the under tonight.
2: What's his strikeouts tonight? And didn't he have 10 in his last start? Yamamoto.
5: It's going to be another runs at a premium because Henderson's really good for the Brewers, too. But Yamamoto's become a modern-day go-to dude in the playoffs.
3: 6.5 strikeouts is his number.
2: I'd have to go over, man. I don't know.
5: Can you believe if you had took the Guardians over 20.5 strikeouts in Game 5,
2: yeah,
5: you won in a 9-inning game. Yep.
2: Next.
5: Riz, what did they put, 9 balls in play?
3: 8.
5: Or something?
2: 8.
5: Holy cow. To college football we go, where it was a wild Saturday, and it included a big win for the Ohio State Buckeyes. 45-16, they knocked off Maryland. Riz, the story is always Jeremiah Smith, who had just 4 catches for 93 yards, but had 2 touchdowns in the game for the Buckeyes. Should he still be the favorite to win the Heisman Trophy?
2: Yeah, we'll go over that as the week goes on, but this is a big game, I think, for the Bucks. If I were Ryan, I'd be... If I was Coach Day, I'd be playing the revenge factor. Now, I know nobody's there from last year's team. But Indiana whooped you up pretty good last year. And you need to lay some wood. Buckeyes are favored in that game. I'll have the Buckeye boys on this week. I'm not so sure they deserve to be favored. Couple of things. I watched every play. Saturday, every play. Julian Sain had 4 touchdowns. He did not play well. I know it sounds crazy. He did not. He missed some open receivers, made some questionable decisions. Yeah. Even Coach Day got him over on the sidelines at one point and said, what the hell? You read lips. He said, what the hell are you doing? Their defense, it's not dominant. I guess I'm comparing it to last season, which might not be fair. But make no mistake about it. They are not as good defensively. I do think offensively there are plays to be made. I just don't think Sain's making them all. And I don't really like the commitment to the run game. I think Bo Jackson's a B, man. I think he is a... He runs hard. Even between the tackles. I don't think they're getting the most out of him. They keep splitting the reps up with the other kid. Is he a Jackson? Is he Tito? Tito, hand me a tissue. Buckeyes are good. Don't get me wrong. I don't think anybody's great in college. Georgia was beatable the other night. Alabama almost got them.
5: Yeah, I mean, Georgia won because of a terrible call. A pass interference. Kalen DeBoer is still yelling at the official. There was also a really bad... A personal foul, dead ball personal foul penalty on Alabama in that game. And then Arch, Riz, say what you want. You know, he threw for 260 and 3 TDs. He threw a bad pick at the end.
2: And they scored and won.
5: And Oklahoma pulled the upset at the Texas State Fair. Jake Trotter told us, throw the records out with that game. Oklahoma gets the win, 27-24.
2: I watched a good chunk of that game, too.
5: Paul, are you back on Mateer now?
3: No, dude's a gamer, though.
2: Paul.
3: He's a gamer.
2: Aaron,
5: I believe Grossi described him as a wannabe Baker Mayfield.
2: Okay, enough of Grossi. The quarterbacks. He told me Dylan Gabriel was going to be. Come on. Listen, I mean, this is fine. Right now, I don't have my quarterback that I absolutely love in this draft. Do you? Do you have one guy you've got to have? It's not Arch Manning.
3: No, it's not. For me right now, that guy is Trinidad Chambliss.
2: Okay, Aaron?
5: You know what? This is going to sound crazy. I'm back on Sellers after last week.
2: Okay.
5: They beat Florida. What the hell with this SEC? Florida clubs Ole Miss. Everybody thinks they've arrived. They get crushed by Missouri, and then South Carolina goes to the swamp and beats them?
2: Yeah. Well, I don't want a project for a quarterback. That's why Sellers would not be on my list. I think he needs a lot of work. Now,
5: you want Mestemaker's playing great.
2: Yeah, it's not to say, like, Josh Allen need a lot of work, and that certainly worked out. So, I don't want to.
5: Grossi likes Baiava also, the USC kid.
2: Again, with all due respect.
5: Threw for 3 scores.
2: I just can't say yet. I don't know.
3: That's okay. You don't have to right now. It's October.
2: Doesn't it look like, though, Arch needs to go back to college for a year?
3: Doesn't it look like a lot of these guys might need to go back
2: for another
3: year?
2: Chris, I've been saying this for a while now, all right? I've been saying this for a couple weeks. Not a knock on a kid. I think he's going to be really good. I think he'll be a good pro. He just needs to play. He's only played it. What has he played? 13 plus 20 games?
5: Can we see him where he's at in December before we start dictating his future? That's part of the ridiculousness of all of this argument. Some quarterback is going to emerge. Someone's going to fall flat on their face. And I'll tell you this, guys, no matter what happens, the 2028 quarterback class is really where it's at.
2: Well, do you just wait for Marshall Manning? Peyton's son is a freshman in high school.
5: That's it, Rich. Those are this morning's headlines. He's a backup quarterback in Chattanooga, Marshall Manning.
2: Just wait. End of the year is here. 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
2: 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Tony Grossi is fresh off an airplane. 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Appreciate you.
25: On time and on budget.
2: Beautiful Newark, Ohio.
25: Newark.
2: Although the Newark airport's really nice. They redid the whole thing.
25: Yeah. It's also very crowded on Monday morning.
2: But you made it. Tony, I called the guys on Sunday. I texted the guys Sunday morning, and I said, guys, give me the Jets today. And I bet them. And I just, I don't know. I had that feeling. I hate picking these damn games on Friday. Yeah. I need a feel when, you know, like when you get up Sunday morning, you know. I feel bad because, you know, I want to take the Browns all the time, and it probably cost me a couple of golden bones. But, Tone, that was a clunker. I thought it was a terrible game all the way around. Thought the defense played well enough to win, but the offense was terrible, and the special teams were terrible. And the Browns made a bunch of mistakes.
25: Yeah, they crappy football. I mean,
2: yeah. Tone, you gift-wrapped a game to a bad football team. Like I, yeah. But I said the Browns are, I thought Aaron Glenn had a great defensive game plan against Watson. The Browns are not there yet. They're, you know what I mean? They're just, you know, they're learning.
25: There's going to be other games like this.
2: Right,
25: this
2: right.
25: This is a long season.
2: Right.
25: There are going to be really good games.
2: Right.
25: Munkin said it afterwards. Hey, listen, they won three games on a final drive practically.
2: Right.
25: He knows they're not there yet.
2: Right.
25: The problem is getting to where he wants to go, and they're making absolutely no progress in the running game.
2: Tony,
25: do you
2: believe it's the shotgun? They're in shotgun all
25: that's
2: the time.
25: Something to pursue.
2: Who was the analyst yesterday?
26: Logan Ryan.
2: Very good. I enjoyed him very much. Logan Ryan brought it up a couple times. I totally agree with him. Yeah. I talked to somebody we all know and trust, and they go, you can't run out of shot.
25: You know, nobody could. Only the Ravens could because they have a running quarterback. You don't have a running quarterback. You got a guy who can make plays on runs, but he's not part of the running game. So what happens is they become very predictable. When he's under center, they're going to run. And when they try to run out of the shotgun, it's ineffective. It's been ineffective since the shotgun was invented. that you cannot run the ball with any physicality out of the shotgun. So he goes with the shotgun to aid the passing game, and you'll lose your running games. He's got to find the right way.
2: Tony Aaron was questioning Quinshon Judkins earlier this morning.
5: Yeah, a little bit.
2: His run out of bounds inexplicably with 4 minutes left in the game was
5: terrible.
2: Doesn't show a lot of awareness. He hasn't lit it up this year. He looked much better last season. Now, I know he had probably had a better offensive line
5: last season.
2: But how much of the problem is Quinshon Judkins, and how much of the problem is the shotgun and the block?
25: Yeah, I'm still to the point, Riz, where I think it's all of it. It's the line, although it's five games old now. I mean, they should be developing some kind of rhythm with the running get back. Monken's system, dividing shotgun versus under center. And Judkins, maybe he's not patient enough sometimes for the hole to develop. Maybe he picks the wrong hole. I think it's all of it. It's not his health, believe me, because he's as good physically as he was before his injuries. So I think it's all of it, and Monken and Schweitzer have to figure it out.
2: Tony, you would think after Casey Concepcion, who left a dirty hit again by Minka Fitzpatrick, your thoughts on that would?
25: Oh, yeah. I mean, that gets you thrown out of a game in college.
2: Why didn't they get thrown out of the game yesterday?
25: They don't have that rule in the NFL, targeting.
2: Okay. When you'd think after they lose Casey Concepcion, they throw the ball to David Boston every time.
25: Don't get me started, Riz.
2: But I'm getting you started. No, why aren't they? Why is Monk Man not? What is he?
25: I think it's the quarterback. Okay. He's got the ball in his hands. All right. He's got to know who his best player is. First of all, Watson said after the game that Concepcion was a big part of the game plan. Why would you make him the biggest part of the game plan when your best receiver, who's leading the league in yards per catch, why make him plan B?
2: Well, did Watson make the game plan, or is that on the coach?
25: No, he blamed it on the coach.
2: Okay.
25: But Watson disclosed it.
2: Okay.
25: So then when he gets taken out of the game in the first quarter, where's the adjustment?
2: Yeah.
25: They never adjusted.
2: Yeah, and then Tony, Isaiah Bond had a tough game.
25: Oh,
2: God. What did you make of him running out of bounds, like,
25: lack of awareness. I mean, he seems to me, Riz, to be a fast guy who can catch the ball sometimes, but has no awareness of
2: the
25: boundaries
2: and
25: situations. So that's the other problem I had. So Concepcion leaves, and they move Bond into that position and
2: they just
25: make him the
2: Bond
25: central gate.
2: Yeah.
25: What is going on? Where was Harold Fannin? Yep. Where was Boston?
2: Tony,
25: Judy.
2: And by the way, a guy who hasn't played, Bond came into that game cold. How many snaps has he had in 5 weeks?
25: Nothing.
2: So we're going to try and beat a team on the road in bad weather with a kid that hadn't played for a month.
25: Yeah.
2: The coaching was really suspect yesterday.
25: And, you know, they were used to – see, they game plan this because Aaron Glenn plays a lot of two-deep zone, and he doesn't let Boston get behind you. Okay, well, he abandoned that. They were coming at Watson.
2: At the end,
25: early, too.
2: Yeah.
25: And the quarterback has to adjust to that. Boston's one-on-one the entire game.
2: I don't know. I'd have to look at that. But, yeah, I'm assuming he had.
5: I mean, they made the one play to each other that you threw it up to him once and he came down with the ball.
2: I'm assuming Deshaun had options. But I didn't think he played terrible. I thought that 19-yard run was fantastic on a third down. I thought his pass to Boston, I mean, he hit him in the fourth quarter. You go, Tony, that's the other thing. You got the lead. You got the ball.
25: Yeah.
2: And there's 4 minutes left in that game.
25: That was atrocious.
2: You got to win.
25: Atrocious to have the ball in their territory with 4 minutes to go and the game in your hands. And they consume 12 seconds on the clock and give the ball back.
2: What did the coach say anything about that?
25: That's for today.
2: Yeah, okay.
25: That's for today.
2: So it's for today.
25: Yeah.
2: So I'm sure he'll say something. Yeah. Tony, as much as I love Monk, and I do, he's learning too, right? I mean, he's still a rookie head coach.
25: Yeah. Well, sometimes these games, we saw it all over the league today. Yesterday.
2: Oh.
25: But they lose control of their thought process in tough moments. It's a human thing.
2: Dan Quinn with the Commanders, Coach Stefanski last night throwing a ball to an offensive line.
25: It was there. He just dropped it. Matthews dropping the ball. My gosh. But yeah, there are no great explanations for any of these things.
2: Yeah.
25: There really aren't. And hopefully, like you said, he fixes it and they learn from it.
2: Tone, O-line, 8 sacks, not running the ball well. What can they do? Tytus Howard went out. Why do you think DeJuan played? Is that unit right now something that needs addressing?
25: I don't think you need to make any changes there. They just got to keep playing together. I think the quarterback ran into a lot of sacks. I really do. He's got to get rid of the ball. He's got
2: Tony, eyes open. I agree with you on that, in that there were a couple times he tried to play hero ball and get out of the sack. Yeah. And I screamed at Deshaun, throw the ball away.
25: See, now,
2: and you don't got to go full Aaron Rodgers is what I call it, but you got to throw the ball away.
25: He's caught in the middle. He made the 21-yard run. He makes plays with his legs.
2: Yeah.
25: So now he's always trying to make plays under duress.
2: Thinks he can do it on every play. Yeah,
5: this is always who Watson's been, though. He takes more sacks than any quarterback in the NFL. That was true when he was Pro Bowl in quarterback in Houston.
25: It's true.
5: I think you're going to have to live with that. But, Tony, I agree. There were also a few times where I thought Deshaun's just awareness of where the blitz was coming from.
2: Yeah.
25: They had no idea.
5: Just, my God, you got a free rusher off the edge. You have to get rid of the ball, otherwise you're going to die.
25: And Monken kind of agreed with me. From the very first play, Watson never looked comfortable to me in this game plan. He wasn't as decisive.
2: What happened on that first play? Tell everybody so they...
25: Well, he was supposed to...
2: It was an RPO.
25: Yeah, and he was supposed to keep the ball.
2: And lost 4 yards.
25: Yeah, to Judkins. So what a way to start. Your whole freaking week, you prepare for that play? Right. And so Monken pointed that out. What a disaster. He should have kept the ball.
5: Right. If you're going to run read option, the quarterback has to read the option and make the right decision.
25: He never seemed, Watson, bad weather doesn't agree with him. A little history
2: but the whole damn team looked like bad weather didn't agree with him yesterday.
25: I know that. But from the very beginning, he just seemed like it was not going to be his day. The only thing he did was avoid interceptions, and there could have been 3 of them.
2: We were laughing. I said, Monkman needs to just take these guys out in the rain one time before the season starts and just play the old, the longest yard where you're just flopping around and think,
25: he'll get his chances this month, I think.
2: Yeah, Tony, all these teams, they go first thing, oh, my God, sign of rain. They're going to go in. They're going to, as if you don't play in the rain. How bad was the rain? You were there yesterday.
25: I got at the stadium at 9:30 a.m., and it was raining. I got drenched just walking from the Uber parking lot to the media gate.
2: Yeah.
25: And it never, when I left the stadium,
2: it was still raining.
25: Never stopped. Now, that's an artificial turf field. If that had been a grass field, it would have been a mud fest.
5: Tony, the special teams, though, I know it's raining, okay? But you have to be able to execute a long snap. I'm still convinced that if that punt gets to Bohorquez, that the Browns might have won a game. That to me, if I'm singling out one play or one phase that really cost you.
25: Unavoidable. Yeah, undisputable.
2: Well, as bad as the Browns offense looked, I thought the Jets offense looked as worse.
25: They had a 100-yard rusher and a 100-yard receiver.
2: They did, but I thought there were times, how many 3-and-outs did they? I mean, the Browns D did a really good job.
25: They did. And
5: they got pressure on Gina.
25: They tackled very sloppily.
2: Yes.
25: Which resulted in those 100 yards rushing for that number 2 running back. I mean, imagine Rocket Sanders running for 100 yards against a team. That's what Breland Hall did.
5: Breland Allen.
25: And Breece Hall's the starter.
2: Tony, what is it with the Browns in the first quarter? They stink. Now, they had been going into, we didn't talk about this, a 3-1 football team was outscored, I believe, 28-3 in the first quarters of these games so far through the first four weeks of the season. Do they have a first quarter problem?
25: Well, yeah, they also had a third quarter problem. The problem is Watson never puts 4 good quarters together. So far, he hasn't. He's put fourth quarters together, or that first half last week. But never consistent throughout the course of a game. So there are these lulls in the offense, and it's up to your defense to help prevent digging a hole, right? And the defense did that. They kept them in the game. But, the three plays after the Schlesinger strip sack was the game. I mean, yeah. That led to the errant snap and,
3: yeah,
25: and all that. But you got to possess the ball for 4 minutes. That's all. You're past the 50 already.
2: Or three plays, take their timeouts, and make Geno Smith go 80 yards to beat you. Without any timeouts.
25: Hand off to Junkin three times, tell him to stay in bounds. They'll use up all three timeouts, and then you might be in field goal range.
2: Right.
25: You could gain 10 yards and three carries.
5: Or if you don't, then you just execute a punt. But
25: yeah, and pin them back.
5: I thought the whole momentum of the moment was lost in the sauce of what they were trying to accomplish.
2: Tony, I don't know whether it's just us. And I'd have to look. I told Chris. Chris said it was a, quote, great question. What are teams' records when they miss an extra point?
25: Oh, I know. I always think of that.
2: I know. All I know is, what is our – Tony, can you remember a game we won where we missed it? Every time we miss an extra point.
25: Yeah, and it doesn't have to be –
2: The money,
25: you know,
2: man.
25: One score, money man.
2: I blame you on the text chain. It was hysterical.
25: I know. I thought the of you man. Blaming me. I felt it. It didn't cost them the game, but it unravels a game. You know, it just psychologically unravels.
2: And Aaron said the kids were all celebrating in his house, his two children. And then out of the corner of your eye, you see the ball go doink off the. Yeah. And it's like a buzzkill.
25: If he would have missed one of the field goals, it wouldn't have had the same effect.
2: What is it, Chris?
3: So the Browns in the last 10 years are 10-20. When they miss an extra point.
25: How did you come up with that?
3: Intern AI. Michael here.
2: Helped. Good job, Mikey. We don't need AI. I got Mike.
25: Hey, Mike.
2: Tone, doesn't it seem worse than that?
25: That's pretty remember, bad. There.
2: I don't also, remember the 10 wins. I'm going to tell you that right now.
5: Hold on. The Browns are 10-20.
25: Anytime.
2: I'll bet you Tony and I remember all 20 of the losses. Oh, I don't remember any of the wins.
3: But what's more shocking is that they have missed 30. Like, that's crazy.
0: In the last, how long ago?
3: Last 10 years.
5: Do you like it, Riz, that the extra point now is a play of significance?
2: I don't when we miss it, but I think it's good for the game. Yeah. It's not automatic. You know, I watched the college game. You know, it's an automatic. When they score, it's an automatic 7 point. In the NFL, they want you to earn the 7 points.
5: Well, Belichick was behind this, right? It was his idea to make the extra point a meaningful play.
25: Right. And that's why they moved the line of scrimmage back to make it a 33-yard kick. That's also why they practice 33-yard kicks in training camp anytime they kick. You start off at 33 because that's the extra point distance.
2: Tony, the penalty thing, you know, the Browns committed 14 penalties in one last week. They committed six for 30 yards.
25: And they were doing
2: loss.
25: Really good. The Jets were self-destructing.
2: Really good.
25: The Jets had like seven at halftime. The Browns had one. And then it unraveled again. When they needed clean play, they couldn't do it.
5: After the Bond play we've been discussing where he ducked out of bounds, I think the next three plays were offensive penalties.
25: Yeah.
5: So Riz, they only had six penalties, but three of them came at a really inopportune moment.
25: And they come in bunches, too. There's every game they have one of those sequences, it seems. Yeah, you know, the anatomy of a loss, everything just unraveled.
2: Game balls, I'll start. I gave mine. I wish Quincy Williams would play the Jets every week. I haven't seen him play like that ever for us. I don't know. I thought he was everywhere. I thought he had great. Malik Collins had two sacks, but then he had a very costly penalty. So, and nobody played well on offense, certainly. So I'm going to give mine to Quincy Williams, the linebacker. Tone, fair.
25: Oh yeah, absolutely. He was the star of the game, if there was one. I thought the. Although you mentioned Collins, I think the defensive tackle, considering it was under duress, you know.
2: We were worried about that going into the game. They did fine.
25: And they did all the pressure. Where were the ends in this game?
5: Where is Jared Verse?
25: Yep. He's wide nine. I mean, he doesn't have the get-off to line up like Myles Garrett did.
5: Yeah.
25: You know, 5 yards away from the offensive tackle.
5: I agree.
2: I think a column for you is coming, a to-do list for the Browns. Number one, to fix the run game. And number two, get Jared Verse involved more. Those are a couple of things that if they really want to go to the playoffs, if you're thinking about playoffs seriously, you've got to get those things fixed, Tony.
25: Yeah, I thought Verse was ineffective McGuire, the other end, was ineffective. The tackles put all the pressure on Geno Smith, and they were doing a great job. Yeah. Even the backups had filled in.
5: Riz, I thought Schlesinger, especially, I don't know what his injury status is going to be now going forward. He left the game in a walking boot. So did the running back, by the way, Judkins. But I thought in a lot of worlds, the play that he made to knock that ball away from Geno Smith is a play that wins you the game.
25: Yeah, it should have.
5: So based on that, the two linebackers, you know, Williams and Schlesinger, to me, I thought were both great. You could pick either one of them and give them the game ball.
2: Right.
5: Is the play that wins you the game.
25: Yeah, it should have.

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7: It's a little more assertiveness from Andrew. 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

0: We'll go over some college QBs with Tony Grossi, who's in studio. Yeoman's work today. Woke up in New Jersey. He is here this morning for us. Kids, remember, Nashville, we have a couple of trips left. And I'm going to say this, and I mean this. The Browns that week will be at worst 3-3. And we're going to beat the Titans now. That's going to be a big old party. I'm going. Grossi's going. Joe Thomas is going. Aaron Goldhammer's going.
1: All the stars.
0: We're going to be there 4 nights. We're staying at the Grand Sheraton. These people take care of everything. Your game ticket, transfers from the airport, plane ticket.
1: The best tailgates you're going to find anywhere. It's so much fun. I'm looking forward to this.
0: We are going to do the Tony Rizzo Show live somewhere on Friday and Monday. I believe a sports bar in the area.
1: I got to get the name, but it's the Browns Backers Bar is where we're going to be located.
0: Emmett is going because the next level will be live from the Green Light Bar.
1: Oh, there we go.
0: Nashville's official Browns Backer Bar. Friday, October 23rd and Monday, October 26th. We leave on Thursday. It is a charter flight. 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I can't guarantee it, but... Like, no shenanigans. No airport shenanigans.
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0: 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You been to Nashville?
2: I have for other Browns games.
0: Like it? Yeah.
2: Oh, it's a great city to visit.
0: Yeah.
2: It's a good trip. We haven't been there in 8 years, so this would be a great trip.
0: Nashville, we're going. Tony, there was a report over the weekend came out, said everything's on the table for the Browns with their quarterbacks, including this re-signing Deshaun Watson. So, like you, did a little digging, and make no mistake about it. You are absolutely right when you have been telling us now for months. The Browns plan on taking this core players, which they are really fond of, and I am too.
1: Mm-hmm.
0: And they're hoping to get more in the draft this April. You take those three draft class and you match them up with a stud college quarterback. Not just because you want to. Tell me, there are so many things. Size, a salary. Rookie quarterback contracted. Tony, if there's a team in the league that needs to be on a rookie quarterback contract, it's the Cleveland Browns.
2: Keep in mind, when Watson departs, and he will, there's still a lot of salary cap space.
0: Yeah. So you don't
2: so you need the
0: pay.
2: Rookie.
0: Yeah. So, but Tony, never say never. Nothing's 100%. Is there any scenario? And the one that has been brought up to me by others in the media is, well, they might sign him for 1 year as a bridge quarterback to help the youngster. Why wouldn't they have Dylan Gabriel or Shadur, who are on rookie contracts, do that? Do you see any way Watson returns to the Browns next year?
2: I see no way. And they have to turn the page on this era. Okay, they're entering a new era next year. Everything's looking forward to the new stadium, a new fresh start with this support group that they've been building for 2 years, and then next year will be the third year. You got to remove yourself from this albatross, okay? And the only, in my mind, the only reason it was palatable this year that Watson was made the starter is that he's the bridge this year, okay? He's the bridge this year. Yeah. It's temporary.
0: And by the way, I am now, you know, as a Browns fan, okay, because I know you know, as a fan, I'm okay with the 1 year rental.
2: Yeah.
0: We'll have fun. We'll win as many games as we can. All the kids are getting more experience. Everybody's learning.
2: Right.
0: I would love to see games. Monkman on the second year of his deal. I want to see Rutenberg with the second year of his deal. I don't know much about Schweitzer.
2: You can't reinvest in this quarterback, all right? It's old news. You have to move along. Riz, I talked with two people yesterday, and it was very brief, but both the reactions were like a nod back and forth. No.
0: Okay.
2: Ain't gonna happen. The mechanism is already in place to exit this, okay? Now,
0: so Andrew, what you're saying is just real quick. Andrew has set it up salary cap wise for this move to happen
2: with Watson and with Mulugata, his agent. You don't do this singularly. You need the concerted effort of the agent.
1: So everybody is aligned with this plan.
2: Yes, no matter what they say,
0: including anonymously Watson and his agent.
2: Yeah, yes, they are key players.
0: Yes, yeah,
2: the exit. And the point was, he plays, if he could restore his career, his market worth this year, both sides benefit. He still, in my opinion, is the best quarterback out with the team to proceed, but not to continue beyond this year. Okay. First of all, you need the agent's cooperation for a 1-year deal. If he's good enough to bring back, why wouldn't he be good enough to seek a full-time job somewhere
0: else?
2: When
0: you look at the quarterbacks that are starting already in week 5,
2: yes,
0: there's a place for Deshaun Watson next year in
2: yes.
0: the league.
2: Yeah. Yeah. But it's not here.
0: Right.
2: And they otherwise, what are you doing? You're prolonging those salary cap ramifications. You're pushing them back yet another 2 years. Mm. Okay? They got to get beyond this. They got to get the new quarterback, and they have to train him. He's not going to win games day one, the new quarterback.
1: Tony, what do you think Monken has proven going 3-2 in the first 5 about the kind of quarterback that the Browns need in order to win?
2: Well, he wants a guy who can move like Watson. That's the most appealing thing. But Watson is not a polished, he's not a running quarterback. And as we mentioned in the previous segment, sometimes he runs into sacks trying to make plays, all right? He's not polished, but his legs have made a lot of plays already.
1: So, but here's the problem that I see, okay? They're not bad. They're going to win 7-8 games, 9 games, I don't know. But you look at that schedule, the Browns are not going to have a top 5 pick in this draft.
0: No.
1: And the Rams are going to be a good team too. So you're probably going to have
0: Well, let's beat them tonight.
1: Picks.
0: Let's have the Bills get them tonight.
1: Damn straight. But you're going to have 2 picks probably between 15 and 32. Right, Riz? Don't you think that's around where you're going to be here?
2: I don't think 6 wins is out of the question for this team.
0: Yeah, I think the Browns could be between 10 and 20. And I think the Rams could be between 15 and 25.
1: Okay.
0: Okay.
1: So, Tony, is that enough to get
2: the
1: your quarterback?
2: Yeah. You have picks next year you can deal, too.
0: Look, Tony's got that look like I do when the guys come around to do my lawn. Like, so, I'm like, this
1: Tony,
0: is your job. Do my
1: right.
0: lawn.
1: It's the
0: what you're saying with Andrew is, this is your job. Give me the quarterback.
1: Yeah.
0: It's not easy, but Andrew's sharp. He'll get it done. Are you concerned with that?
1: A little, yeah.
0: Okay, are you concerned with that?
2: A little. That's why I think we're going to see all quarterbacks play this year at some point. There'll be reasons
1: to think that Shadur will see the field.
2: Yes. I mean, listen, Watson's doing well for 5 games.
0: Yeah.
2: I don't know how much better he can be.
0: Right.
2: Okay. They're going to be games like yesterday.
1: So at what point do you see that transition happening?
0: Stay healthy.
1: Right.
2: Yeah.
0: If he keeps trying to play hero ball and run out of sacks, that's going to be hard.
1: Yeah. 8 sacks, that's going to set you up. God knows what injury he came out of that game
0: I wonder
1: with.
0: What he feels like today.
2: Yeah, right. And tackling, what do you have, 7 runs too? Those are tackles after runs for the most part. But I'm not planning on that, but a lot can happen. And I don't think the owner is going to sit back and renew this relationship.
0: No, Tony, I'm just going to speak as a fan here, not somebody who even does a talk show. We need to move on.
2: Yes.
0: Yeah. We need to, this is, and I wish everybody the best. Don't get me wrong. But you are set up. Don't we have an extra, what do we have? We got an extra 1.
1: An extra 2 in 28.
0: Which you can deal.
1: Yes.
0: Which could be part of a deal next year.
2: Yeah, he's got a couple extras of 4th round. I mean, he still needs work to do. Yeah. Andrew does.
1: Yeah. But the Miles trade gave you more than just the number one and Jared Verse. There were two other picks.
2: I think he got a third
1: and a
2: next
1: second.
2: Year and a second in 28.
1: There's two good picks, high picks.
0: Right.
1: You know, they're in the future, which that Andrew wanted them in 28 and 29.
0: I'll wait till later in the week to go through the quarterbacks with you in college because we're still digesting. Yeah. We're going to go around the league here, which I love. Aaron does a great job of this. So. But is there a guy right now at the top of your list, or do you have a list of four or five?
2: I have five.
0: When we talked about it last week, we thought that there's at least four or five good quarterbacks coming out in this draft.
2: Yeah, now some of them could go back. I think Mestemaker is a lock to go back. The Oklahoma State, who's number five on my last list, so I wouldn't count on him. I know people.
0: You got Mensa. You got
2: Manning.
0: Well, you don't want, wait a minute, what did I call him? You don't want Stetson Bennett. But I got to say, Tone, Gunnar Stockton played a really good game, man. He did.
2: Yeah, yeah.
0: Saturday, he did. But
2: good
0: I know
2: college quarterback.
0: There you go.
2: Mensa.
0: Trinidad Chambliss was Chris's pick earlier.
2: Yeah, not in the consideration in my pick.
1: Tony, you like Maiava. I know you do.
2: Can
0: you please, though, for Subu, can you just please explain your theory here as to why, you know, the kid looks really good in college, but you want no part of him?
2: Yeah, I want a big guy, and there are a lot of big guys there who can throw the ball and run, and it won't get lost behind an offensive line.
0: A big guy.
2: I mean, I
1: understand.
2: Listen, I think Chambliss is going to get drafted. He may be successful, but if you have a high pick and you have your pick of quarterbacks, he's not number one. He's not even number five,
0: okay,
2: in my opinion.
0: Okay, C.J. Carr.
2: Yeah, he's close to the top. He and Mensa.
0: C.J. Carr, Jaden Maiava.
2: Maiava, to me, is the best thrower of the football. He has problems under duress, under rush. He doesn't move enough, in my opinion, to be of Munkin's liking.
0: Okay.
2: I think Munkin wants a guy who could use his legs. Like,
0: is Josh Hoover draft eligible?
2: He is, and he's looking good.
0: Coming up.
1: Yeah, let's see him play Ohio State this week.
2: All right. The same thing you said about Mendoza last year. Okay.
1: Yeah, right. Okay, yeah. And he passed the test. So let's see how it goes.
0: Kevin Jennings, SMU?
2: Don't know anything about him. No.
0: Okay. Chris's guy who pooped himself over the weekend.
3: Austin Simmons, I bring his name up once.
2: Yeah, he's got desirable physical traits. They won.
3: Didn't play great, though.
2: I didn't see. I saw just his numbers. He threw for like 50%. But don't count Lenore Sellers out.
0: Okay,
2: he's on
0: so
2: a two-game binge now.
0: So they beat Florida. They went to the swamp and beat Florida.
2: Yes. Yeah.
1: Four touchdown passes, Riz.
0: Okay, yeah. Good.
2: And
0: good.
2: He's the most physical gifted.
0: Yeah,
2: of
0: I
2: all
0: just
2: of
0: think
2: them.
0: He's. It'll take
2: there,
0: a lot.
2: There are problems.
0: It's a lot
2: with
0: of
2: them.
0: Coaching. A lot of coaching.
2: I mean, no, there's no.
0: I want the complete package. And by the way, Tone, get ready for Marshall Manning. A true freshman high school quarterback, son of Peyton Manning. Tony, he'll be available in the 2033 NFL draft, and you'll be on him.
2: Yeah, hopefully we won't be looking for a quarterback in 2033. But speaking of a Manning, I know people are so down on Manning.
0: Yeah.
2: It's almost...
0: Yep, tell him, Tone.
2: I think he's going to be a better pro than he's playing at Texas with that coach.
0: Tony's
2: don't think
0: not a Sark fan,
2: no.
0: Guys. Gals.
2: The thing most attractive to me about Manning is his physical attributes. He's got more attributes than his two uncles, who were both great quarterbacks. I don't think he's getting good coaching. I think he'll be a better pro. But my problem right now I see developing, there's so much hate towards Arch. I want a quarterback that everyone wants. And if they don't want, if this persists, I get nothing but backlash. Anytime
0: why?
2: I tweet anything positive
0: Where?
2: About Manning. And on social media. Browns fandom. Overrated. He's not even
1: He did throw the game losing interception.
2: I know.
1: He
2: had a bad game.
3: I mean, he was out-dueled by John Mateer, Tone.
2: Oh, he wasn't out. Listen, he beat Ohio State with a great second half.
1: That's the most impressive thing I've seen a college quarterback do.
2: All right. This year.
1: Yeah.
2: All right. So, anyway. He's not my number one quarterback. Would I take him? Absolutely.
0: Do you think the Browns would take him?
2: Oh, in a heartbeat. In a heartbeat. So, I mean, the hate on him, though, is unreal. He's almost like the anti-Shador.
1: But Tony, you're thinking that he throws that pick and actually Jimmy and Andrew are celebrating.
0: Yeah, because he won't be the first. Yeah.
1: And then you might have a chance.
0: Tony, I think, honestly, maybe you're right with the whole college thing, but I just know the family. I know what he's being paid. He looks like a guy who's going back to college to me.
2: I don't know. He's got to get deprogrammed out of that college to be a good quarterback.
1: They're going to make the playoff.
0: They wanted to go there. I mean, hold on.
2: No, I know.
0: Tennessee would have killed for him, and so would Ole Miss.
2: I know. But I just don't like what I'm seeing in the coaching of that kid. And he's physically mature enough to go to the NFL.
0: Okay. Time now to go around the league.
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0: Is that show we did in the middle of the night?
1: Of course.
0: Illegally with, well, I won't.
1: Yes.
0: Statute of limitations.
1: It's available. And also, one of my favorite Windy segment we've ever done is as he was walking out of the arena after Game 7. And the whole thing is part of this podcast. 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The Eagles took a 17-16 lead with 8 seconds to go. The Jaguars then came up with a long kick return to give Cam Little a chance for an improbable Jacksonville London moment.
5: Snap is high. Little kicks it up. The 57-yard field goal is good! Good! Good! They won it on a 57-yard field goal!
0: Wow.
2: Okay, so Sirianni after the game said, I made the mistake. I should have kicked it into the end zone. Well, that's exactly what the Browns did.
0: No, yeah.
2: And that's exactly what the Cowboys did and lost. It's like damned if you do, damned if you don't.
1: Tomlin was on NBC and said, cover the kick, guys.
2: Exactly.
1: Tackle somebody.
2: I didn't think the decision cost them that game. I would have kicked to him inside the landing zone and made him return. They just missed the, coverage.
0: I'm glad they lost. I'm not Eagles fan. Nay!
1: Meanwhile, Riz, the Packers and Bears, we all took Chicago, I think, in this game.
3: Riz had the Packers.
1: What a wolfie for Tony Rizzo.
6: Love hears the snap. They stymie the rush. Love steps up. Rainbows deep
7: going
6: down the
7: deep
6: middle.
7: Again.
6: Oh, he's got Watson in the end zone.
7: Yeah!
6: Touchdown!
7: Yeah!
6: Touchdown, Green Bay!
0: Yeah.
1: 6 for 143, by the way, Watson had 2 touchdown receptions.
0: And the Packers for a trophy, too. You saw that as well. I bet them yesterday.
1: 31-7, they beat the Bears. Boy, Chicago needs Caleb Williams back.
0: Guys, Ben Johnson, a little too cocky with that whole rivalry thing, okay? Yeah, I really love beating them twice a year. Bleep them, and they whooped your ass yesterday, bro. Easy, Ben.
1: Chicago QBs threw 3 interceptions. They need Caleb back.
0: Like the rivalry, though, Tone. Like it.
2: Oh,
0: it's good
2: for
0: football.
2: Yeah, I like
0: it. They hate each other.
2: Yeah.
0: Yeah.
2: He got it shoved down his throat, but I like the fact that he plays up the rivalry.
0: Yeah.
2: I know. Listen, you're gonna if you lose, you're going to have to take your medicine, and he did.
0: Yeah, but he'll have another day. He'll have they play twice a year.
2: Did they pull Bajant?
1: Bajant
2: because of bad
1: for
2: play.
1: Case Keenum.
2: It wasn't an injury.
1: The game was over.
2: Oh, okay.
1: It wasn't. And then Keenum threw and added another interception.
0: That was another thing. Yeah. I figured Tyler Bajant was going to have a.
2: Yeah.
0: Yeah, he was going to come back to earth.
2: Here's another example of, the Packers have been playing poor. You expect them, you think they're going to play poor for 17 games? No, it's week to week. He's a good enough coach to make the fix.
0: They were desperate.
2: Yes.
1: Yeah. Yeah, speaking of a desperate team, guys, the Texans finally got off the schneid. They made a big trade, which we'll talk about in a second, but they did get a win over the hopeless, hapless Tennessee Titans.
7: On a day that the offense hasn't been able to generate much. Big sequence here. Stroud pulls it back. He's got a lead blocker. Stroud in for the Texans touchdown.
1: CJ threw for 261 and a TD, 26-3. They get their first win of the year over the 0-5 Titans. The Texans 1-4. And Riz, they made a big deal. They trade a second round pick to Arizona in exchange for Ohio State wide receiver Marvin Harrison Jr.
0: I think that kid needs a change of scenery, Tony. I don't know what happened to him in Arizona, but he certainly hasn't looked like the player everybody thought he'd be coming out of college.
2: He probably does need a change of scenery, but I think Houston grossly overpaid for him.
0: What'd they give up?
2: Well,
1: it was a second rounder.
2: In 2028. But they also gave up something in 24th or something in 27.
1: Yeah.
2: And got a seventh in return and all that. I think Houston made a bad trade.
0: Next.
1: Riz, Joe Burrow was doing good things. You know, Tony probably excited about that.
8: On second and seven in Dolphins territory. Myers goes in motion from right to left. Burrow fakes to Perine, steps up in the pocket, flings it deep downfield for Chase. He goes airborne near the goal line and comes down with a one-handed, right-handed touchdown catch.
0: Can I just say something? No offense. That's like the third one I've seen where the guy throws the ball up and the kid makes an unbelievable, and Joe Burrow gets credit for a touchdown pass. Get the hell out of here. Okay, there's two guys in the league that can make that catch, and one of them is Ja'Marr Chase. But whatever. I'm glad for you.
2: He didn't,
0: I'm glad they're playing.
2: So he didn't check down to the running back.
0: Would you with that guy? No. I'm sorry. Do we have that guy, Chris?
1: Kinda.
2: They do have that guy.
0: You had Isaiah Bond.
2: The ball up to the. You know, they never throw. He finally throws it into the end zone, and Boston catches it. Throw the ball in the end zone already.
0: Every time I see the chase with those catches, I just think, hey, boy, that Joe Burrow, he's so good.
2: By the way, before I forget, Watson missed Bond in the end zone. He was so open. Aaron couldn't have got the ball to him. Of course, he might have dropped it if he had put it on his hand.
0: Tony, in 40 years of doing this, quarterbacks miss throws in games. I know it's incredible for you, but it happens. Well, next.
2: He didn't have a good game.
0: Bengals, no, he didn't. No, no one did, though. One his fault.
1: Can I give the Joe Burrow stats?
0: No, we're arguing.
2: Yes,
0: people
2: want
0: us to argue.
2: I
0: want to
2: hear the stats.
0: We're arguing, damn it.
1: 190 and four touchdowns for Burrow. Guys, the Dolphins are horrendous. If the Titans aren't the worst team in the league, the Dolphins are. Malik Willis threw two interceptions. He's not it.
0: All we had to do was take everybody against the Dolphins for 5 weeks, and your thing would be worth $8,800.
2: How many would be are left?
0: 29.
9: Something like that. Just under 3,000.
0: Out of 25,000.
2: 29 people?
0: 2,900.
2: Oh, okay.
0: Yeah. Hold on, though. Your entry right now. Oh, 5 weeks. My kids made it to week 10 one year. Your entry, 5 weeks. 8,000. Would we all take a... You put in $250. You can pull right now for $2,000.
2: Yeah, so it's 10 to 1.
0: Actually, Chris, it's $8,800 entry.
2: So it's $2,200 each.
9: I'd be
0: Chris,
9: tempted.
0: All you had to do was make it 5 weeks.
2: Right.
0: 5 weeks.
2: Riz, we're coming back next year. We're doing it again.
0: Oh, God, no.
2: Yes, we are.
0: Chris, now you're not in next year. Come on.
2: We'll see.
0: Oh, my God.
1: Chris, $2,200 to get you started with the slot pot.
0: Tony, do you see my thing? We all knew the Dolphins and or the Cardinals.
2: Thought it was the Cardinals, but we could have talked about the Dolphins.
0: But I'm just saying, everybody against Miami.
2: Yeah.
0: You made it 5 weeks.
2: Yeah, and we're... Let me say something before we go further about Tennessee. We need Cam Ward to start playing better.
1: Because if he doesn't...
2: They're going after a quarterback, from the word already is.
0: This year?
2: Yeah.
0: Oh, shoot.
2: Yeah. Unless, Robert Saleh, new coach, he's going to keep his job.
0: Oh, boy.
1: I don't know about that, Tony. We're going to see them up close and personal with Joe Thomas and true fan
0: Tony,
1: travel.
0: Tony, hold on.
2: Other than 2 weeks from now, we need the Titans to start winning some games.
0: Next.
1: Riz, the Drake May train seems to be right back on track.
10: Second and 19th to 34. May, deep shot, left side, got a man. It is caught for the touchdown.
1: He threw four tutties, 45-17. The Patriots romp over the Raiders, who are now 3-2. Kirk Cousins got replaced by Mendoza in this game. He made his NFL debut, threw for 243 yards and a touchdown. Riz, what do you make of New England all of a sudden flexing their muscles? They're back to 3-2, 1-2 in a row.
0: Are they back to being a Super Bowl contender?
2: I guess so. Their win last week against Buffalo was more impressive. So the fact that they showed they can beat Buffalo again this year, I'd say yes, they're back in it.
0: Yeah, don't forget, they get to play the Dolphins twice a year. Mm-hmm. And they get, you know, so.
2: Although they got a tough schedule other than their division schedule.
1: Yeah, that Buffalo win to me was really impressive. Yeah. And now the Raiders have crashed back to earth. Like, well, you know, some of these.
2: 3-2 still.
1: Yeah. Yeah. Browns.
0: And Tone, I said to Chris, and on September 10th, before the season started, if I said 3-2 after five, would you take him?
2: In a second.
0: All day.
2: In a second.
0: All day. Okay, next.
1: Guys, the best defense in the league, I think, is in Minnesota with the Vikings, where Tyler Shuck threw for only 96 yards and two interceptions, and Minnesota got it done with physical play again.
10: Game tied at 13. No play action this time. Hand off Aaron Jones. Runs through a thing at the two. Jones has run the Minnesota Vikings to a 19-13 lead.
1: 1-13 and a touchdown on the ground for Jones. Kyler Murray gets the win. Minnesota, one of the 5-0s in the NFL, 23-13. They beat the Saints in New Orleans.
0: Well-coached team.
2: On defense and offense. I think they're the Colts of this year.
0: Next.
1: Meanwhile, guys, you've got the Pittsburgh Steelers and Aaron Rodgers angry after losing to the Cleveland Browns.
11: Snap to Rodgers, handoff to Warren.
12: Wow! Somehow he got free, and he is once again destined for the end zone. 50 yards to go with an 80-yard catch and run for a score.
1: 101 on the ground for Warren, 87 through the air for Warren. Aaron Rodgers throws three touchdown passes. Pittsburgh 3-2. They beat the Colts 34-22. Daniel Jones didn't have a touchdown pass in Indianapolis loss.
0: Jim and Thing, that was their game? The Colts and the Steelers? Golly, was that the late CBS game?
1: No, that was early.
9: Early game.
0: Early game? Wow, okay, yep. Next. I know, by the way, Warren looks good. He's a good player, good running.
2: Yeah, he's their only playmaker.
0: Next.
1: Meanwhile, guys, the moment of the day was very confusing. I was confused, you were confused, and the Washington Commanders were confused. With the game tied at the end of overtime, all they had to do was line up for a field goal.
13: In motion, Ben Sidett, 15 on the clock. Daniels, play action, rolling to the left, goes down now at the 25-yard line. There's only 7 seconds on the clock. There are no timeouts. This is going to end up in a tie if they don't spike it. Wow. It ends up in a tie. This is the end of the game.
0: I don't care what Dan Quinn did. As a quarterback, you got to throw that ball to the blonde in the fourth row, Tony.
2: Totally agree. I mean, he's got to take control of that in the huddle.
0: Yeah.
2: He's got to be aware. He just had a total brain lock, Jaden Daniels. That is on him more than the coach, too. But the headset discontinues after disconnects with 15 seconds on the play clock.
0: I don't mean to do this because I do it every year, but dude, how in the hell are there still ties in the National Football League?
2: You got 10 minutes to decide the game.
1: And both teams scored, by the way, in overtime.
2: Field goals, yep.
1: One answer to that, Riz, is just to go back to the overtime rule I liked, which is the first team that scores wins.
2: I do, too.
0: Next. Yep.
1: Make it simple. Broncos beat the Chargers 23-17. Bo Nix led the comeback through a big touchdown pass. Guys, the Lions rolled over the Cardinals 45-21. Game of the day I want to spend just a minute on was San Francisco over Seattle 32-29. It ended on a controversial call short of the line to gain by Cooper Kupp. This was an absolute instant classic. And Brock Purdy, Tony, right now is probably the MVP of the NFL.
0: Tony, I got to tell you, and I mean this, I probably, maybe Josh Allen, but other than that, I'd take Brock Purdy right now. Oh, my God. He looks like the best quarterback. And Chris, you know what I'm saying? He doesn't make mistakes. He's incredible.
9: He, to me, is the definition of a game manager in the most positive way possible.
2: Yeah, and he's perfect for Shanahan. I don't think he does this with any other team.
0: I agree.
2: But it doesn't matter. I mean,
0: right. That's who he's playing for.
2: Yeah.
0: And
1: Niners 5-0.
2: We saw them come into here. He had a similar season going a couple of years ago, and the Browns
0: we got him.
2: Handed him his first loss. So, I mean, he's not unbeatable, but he's on a roll. Seattle's a good team, and he beat them.
1: I thought that was a really impressive win, and then the Ravens come from behind with Tyler Huntley playing quarterback.
0: So, Tony, you like that Snoop Huntley. You think he looks good, huh?
2: Yeah, I was sick watching this game. I think Huntley is the best backup quarterback.
0: We should have had here for this bridge year this year.
2: That was my theory. But you know, as soon as they made their coaching change, they signed Huntley immediately.
0: Yeah.
1: Could Huntley do what Watson is doing for the Browns?
2: I think so. Yeah. He's perfect for Monken. I mean, he's not your full-time.
0: Well, Monken was there when he was there,
2: yeah,
0: right?
2: But he can run. He knows how to run.
1: So maybe
2: as a quarterback.
1: Maybe Huntley is your opening day starter next year. Maybe that's the veteran
2: How are you going to get him away? I would do that in a second.
1: Well, he's a starter. He's not going to start in Baltimore.
2: I don't know what his contract. He might have signed a 2-year contract.
0: Yeah,
2: I'm not sure. But he to me is. I've grown to respect and appreciate him.
0: Aaron, you have two players on a rookie contract. Pick one and let him start next year. That's what you're going to have to do.
1: Well, let's
0: salary cap wise, you're still screwed.
2: Tony
0: is telling you, you're still screwed because of Watson.
2: But Huntley will never command the big bucks. You know,
1: right.
2: And that's what also is attractive about it.
1: Sounds good to me. Guys, that's our trip around the league. Tom Hamilton will join us live from Tampa coming up momentarily. Tony Grossi.
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0: Tone, great job getting in here today.
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0: Appreciate
2: you.
0: Your hustle.
2: We'll see you
0: Tom
2: tomorrow.
0: Hamilton is next. Stay with us.
2: Love it.
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13: All right, to the hotline we go, standing by somewhere in, I believe, Tampa, Florida, the one and only voice of the Guards, Hall of Famer, Tom Hamilton. Hammy! Hammy, we're all fired up. Hammy, we're all fired up.
14: Your hiding is very well, Rick.
13: Yeah. Tom, let me start here before we get into tonight, and it's obviously huge, but Saturday, where does that rank for you? As far as, you know, games you've done and big playoff wins for this club and the way it all went down. I thought of you and I just thought that has to be in your top 10 at least.
14: Without question, Tony. I mean, we've been on the other end of it, guys. You know, the last time any team lost in the division series the first two games and came back to win the series was New York against Cleveland in what I thought was Cleveland's best team in 2017. And, you know, the Yankees lost the first two games in Cleveland. You know, Cleveland did something that's only been done now four times in the history of baseball, and that is in a best of five series to lose the first two games at home and then go on the road to win the next two and then win the fifth game at home you know, when you've only seen it

0: happened three other times in the history of the playoffs in a best of five series tells you that, you know, it's not quite historical, but it's darn close. And I just thought it was great for the organization, great for this ball club, for what they've overcome here. Really, when you think of what they've done over the last 3 years under Stephen Vogt, and then great for the city of Cleveland. I think we have seen how big a deal October baseball is to the folks in Cleveland. And, you know, it's that agony and ecstasy each and every day that you only get in baseball. And, you know, it was just fun to be on the other side of it for a change. And to see Cleveland win three straight elimination games, Riz, you know, I know Cleveland hasn't done it before. So, you know, that was huge.
1: Hammy, I think Jose was going to Cooperstown before the last week, but I think now he has signature playoff moments that he didn't have before. What do you think changed between games two and three? Because I really thought Jose carried you starting with game three.
0: Well, I don't think there's any question about that, Aaron. And, you know, if you were watching the games, you try to describe it on radio, but, you know, the video certainly puts it in perspective. I mean, our dugout looked like a bunch of little leaguers when Jose Ramirez would do something. That's how revered he is. That's how this ball club feeds off Jose Ramirez. And, you know, let's face it, guys, he has carried this franchise for a decade, you know, since Francisco Lindor left this organization to become a free agent. Jose Ramirez has been the face of this organization. And, you know, I dare say he's been a better player than Francisco Lindor in Cleveland than what Frankie has been in New York. And by no means am I disparaging Francisco Lindor, because I think he is a future Hall of Famer as well. But I think with Frankie leaving town, people have now seen with a spotlight on Jose Ramirez how special he is. And guys, in my 37 years of calling the Indians and now the Guardians, we have had some incredible leaders. When you think of the Jim Tomies, the Sandy Alomars, the Charlie Nagys, what Jason Giambi, you know, did for this club. And you can go on and on and on. But we have never had a player more revered by his teammates than Jose Ramirez is. And what turned it around, Aaron? You know, the thing about great hitters, it's usually one click where just something clicks into place. And look, we've said it ad nauseum, whether people want to believe it or not, he will not be at full strength with that hand until spring training. But some way, somehow, he's fought through the pain. He's made some adjustments, and he flipped the script on that series with what he did in the last three ball games, starting in Chicago. And, you know, now you've got a confident Jose Ramirez. And I really do think it's unfair with how guys can get labeled in postseason, because it's such a small sample size. And, you know, maybe he hasn't had, like you said, Aaron, the signature moments, you know, until he had that there. I think of what Frankie did with that grand slam off the foul pole, you know, in 2017 against the Yankees. But, you know, what has Aaron Judge done in the postseason? And that by no means besmirches what an incredible player and one of the icons of the game that Aaron Judge has had. But, man, that microscope really bears in on the superstars come October, doesn't it?
2: Tom Hamilton, voice of the Guards Hall of Famer, is our guest. Tom, this Rays team is good. And I know the pitcher tonight is pretty unbelievable. I'm calling him Rasputin. But it's don't call him Rasputin tonight, Tommy, because then I'll be to blame. But Rasmussen, in his last 13 starts to end the season, 10 games, he gave up zero or one runs. He blanked us, if I remember correctly. One to nothing. Us in a
0: Parker
2: game.
0: Messick gave up one run and lost.
2: Yeah. So how big of a challenge is it? And as I said, the Guards are huge underdogs, Tom. We got them right where we want them.
0: You know what, Rich? I agree with you. I mean, honestly, so I've been asked by numerous people, how do you see the ALCS? I said, I have no clue. I had no clue in the division series, you know. I thought Cleveland, I don't know why I felt good in that plane going to Chicago down 2-0. You know, I just didn't think it was going to be a sweep. But could you sit there and say club was going to win three in a row? No. But I just thought maybe getting out of town, you know, sometimes ball clubs, you know, they feed on that energy and try to do too much. And I think we saw that in the first two games in Cleveland with the Guardians. And I know we saw it in Chicago with the young White Sox club. And guys, these are still really young teams. White Sox 8, rookies, Cleveland with 5. And sometimes that crowd works against you only because you're trying to do so much to enhance that atmosphere even more. How this thing shakes out, I have no idea. Look, Tampa is the best team in the American League. They have been all season long. They're a lot like Milwaukee. They never get credit for how good they are, you know, and they do more with less. You know, I think it's ironic that, you know, everybody wants to make a big deal about payrolls, and payrolls are a big factor. Let's not kid ourselves. But I'll guarantee you one thing. The organizations in Tampa, Cleveland, and Milwaukee, if they had the revenue that is offered to the Dodgers, those three teams would battle for the World Series every year because there are not three better front offices in baseball.
2: Yep.
0: I'll take it down with anybody that the three best front offices in baseball are Cleveland, Milwaukee, and Tampa. And that's, again, don't take anything away from, you know, what has gone on in Los Angeles. They have a great front office, a great development, but, you know, they have money that, you know, they just go to the backyard and pick off another bushel of it. So it's refreshing for the game to see great organizations get rewarded. I think Rasmussen is one of the top three or four pitchers now in the American League.
2: Yeah.
0: You know, ironically, he and Stephen Kwan were teammates at Oregon State, but he couldn't pitch in 2018 when Kwani and those guys won the national championship because he had Tommy John surgery. So, you know, there are some ties there between some of the Guardians and Drew Rasmussen. It's just, guys, I think you're going to see what we saw last night in Milwaukee, a 2-1 ball game. I would be surprised if you didn't see low scoring games. The one thing Tampa has, they have a very good rotation, something they haven't had in years past. You don't see them now opening with a relief pitcher because they have quality starting pitching. There's not a weak spot on that Rays ball club. They can hit for power. They can play small ball. They catch the ball. You know, Brian Baker, a lot of people, if you said Brian Baker, they'd say who? Well, he and Kate Smith each had 41 saves. So no club really has an advantage in the closer department because Kate Smith and Brian Baker are two of the most elite in the game. So these ball clubs are pretty evenly matched. Foster Griffin gets the ball for Cleveland tonight. I think the depth of Cleveland's rotation now comes into focus because when it's a best of seven, you know, you don't have all these off days. You play two off day, then you play three in a row. So guys like Tanner Bibee and Joey Cantillo are going to be critical to this ball club here in the ALCS.
2: Tom Hamilton is our guest. Hammy, couple of connections. Kevin Cash, of course, the Tito's guy for many years. And then I did see Junior Caminero talking a little smack. He said, quote, they fired me. And when his manager corrected him and said they traded you, he said, now they will pay. Why does he hold such a grudge with the guards?
0: You know, I can't tell you that, Riz, because I literally have never talked to Junior. You know, when Cleveland, and if you ask Chris Antonetti, he'll be the first one to say, you know, it was a horrible trade. And, you know, but he will also say what the club learned from that, they needed more coaches at their Dominican Academy, which is where Junior Caminero was. They needed more scouts in their academy and in the Dominican to make sure that they didn't let somebody slip through the cracks. He only played 1 year. He was 17, Riz, when he played for Cleveland after they signed him
2: That's why I don't understand. Like, it's not like he was, you know, part of our playoff team and they got rid of him the next year.
1: But this is the kind of player he is. Like, he was singing, you know, he was doing the John Sterling Yankees lose, I think he motivates himself in this way. He's trying to come up with something.
2: Okay.
0: You know what? I think, guys, that's our younger generation.
2: Yeah.
0: You know, and I'm okay with that. You know, I don't think there's any problem with expressing your personality. I'm sure, and I know Kevin Cash pretty well, he isn't happy about that.
2: Yeah.
0: You know,
2: yeah.
0: But you've got to be careful this day and age, too, when you're managing players. You know, you can't have the inmates running the asylum. But, you know, it can't be like when we went to grade school and we had, you know, Sister Monica Marie slapping you on the wrist with a ruler. Those days are gone, too. So, you know, it's a new generation. And, you know, I think Junior Caminero is just talking the talk. He's feeling good. Look, guys, he is an incredible player,
2: yeah.
0: Probably an American League MVP someday.
2: Wow.
0: Did Cleveland make a mistake? Sure. Did the Dodgers make a mistake trading Yordan Alvarez? Yeah, I would say so.
2: Yeah.
0: You know, I mean, I'll take what our front office has done. You know, everyone makes a mistake, but our front office has made a lot more correct moves than they have mistakes. And, you know, a Junior is going to be a key to this series. Cleveland has to keep him in the park. He, Yandy Diaz, Jonathan Aranda, and now a kid we haven't seen before who's taken over in right field, Victor Mesa Jr. Boy, they've got some superstar talent that can change the game with one swing of the bat. And, guys, I think we saw in the Chicago series how important home runs are, even if you're not a home run team. Look what the home runs of Jose Ramirez and Patrick Bailey did for Cleveland and, you know, the triple and the doubles that Joe Adell had. You have got to be able to hit for some power in these games.
1: Yeah, I think the White Sox hit two home runs in the five games in that series. Tom Hamilton with us. Hammy, what is the state of the Guardians pitching staff after the five-game series against the White Sox?
0: Well, they sure needed yesterday off, I'll tell you that. And, you know, they work so hard for these moments. But, again, you know what, Aaron? I don't think anyone ever knows until you get into the thick of the battle. You know, Kate Smith has been used extensively in that division series, and you would like to stay away from multiple innings with Kate Smith if you can. And for that to happen, you probably have to get more length from your starting rotation. What you can't afford to have happen tonight is Foster Griffin, you know, only go a couple of innings. You know, you can't afford to have that in game one of a series because that can really have an impact. You know, the rest of the series. I know they have not released the roster yet, but I would expect Cleveland to add a pitcher to this playoff roster from the division series.
1: They did, Hammy, we were on. Yes, Slade Ciccone is on and Schneeman is off for the ALCS.
0: Okay.
1: Yeah.
0: I knew that, Aaron. I just didn't know that I was allowed to say it. So thank you because I still value my job, so I didn't want to lose it by telling you guys the roster before they released it. But that's important, guys, because, again, you're talking seven games. You're only talking 2 days off, and so you're going to need more, you know, pitching depth. And so, you know, I think this game one is big that Foster Griffin give you some length. I have not talked to Voter yet about what they do tomorrow night. You could bring back Parker Messick tomorrow night. He'd be on his normal rest. But I think we saw in the division series, I don't know if it's some signs of fatigue. You know, Parker's 60 innings plus from where he was a year ago.
2: Wow.
0: And a lot of those innings last year were in the minor leagues. So you've got to be careful with Parker Messick. Yeah, I think there's no way we see Gavin Williams, I don't believe, until, you know, Thursday night or Friday night in Cleveland.
2: Yeah.
0: You know, not based on what he did in that division series. You're not going to put these guys' career at risk. So, you know, do you pitch Parker Messick tomorrow night on normal rest, or do you feel like he could use a little extra rest? Then do you go with either a Tanner Bibee tomorrow night, or do you do some combination of a bullpen with Joey Cantillo? Like I said, I haven't talked to Voter about it, and we'll do that, you know, tonight, you know, before the ball game. But you're starting pitching, and that's why Slade Ciccone can give you a little length in that bullpen. You really only need four starters in the ALCS. So I think Cleveland's okay, but, you know, the ball's in the hands of Foster Griffin tonight. And guys, the way he came through in game three, in a do-or-die situation, not having pitched for, what, a week and a half, that was really encouraging. And again, that was a deadline deal, and this is why you went out and got this guy.
1: Yeah, I thought he was one of the heroes of the division series.
0: I agree.
1: You think they go with Halpin, or you think they go back to Angel Martinez?
0: I haven't seen the lineup yet, but I would say Petey Halpin. I don't know what has happened to Angel. He just really looked out of sorts. You know, he was 0 for 15 with 8 strikeouts. And the one thing, I've seen the lineup yet, but I would say Petey Halpin. I don't know what has happened to Angel. He just really looked out of sorts. You know, he was 0 for 15 with

0: I would say they'll go with their best defense. I'm guessing it'll be Petey in center and Stephen Kwan in left. And, you know, again, guys, mistakes will be critical in this series. That's the thing about Tampa. They don't make mistakes.
1: Right.
0: And they are so hard to beat in this ballpark with this turf.
1: Yeah.
0: And it is going to be thunderous. And they were the best team in baseball at home this year. So if I were to guess, Aaron, I would guess Petey Halpin in center field, Stephen Kwan in left.
1: By the way, the Rays were 55-26 at that god-awful dome there in St. Petersburg. Tom Hamilton is our guest. Hammy, I thought it was great, though, man. How about Petey trying to stretch that double into a triple? He got a little ahead of himself there, a learning moment. But Hammy, I don't know if you saw, he got tagged out in the face. Like, that was Tom. That was his welcome to the playoffs moment.
0: Yep.
1: Right? Wasn't it cute? I mean, come on.
0: And Riz, how about his next at bat?
1: Yeah.
0: He doubles again.
1: Yeah.
0: Looks into the dugout and goes, everybody's holding up two hands.
1: Yeah, he goes, I stay. Tom, that's the one thing, you know, that I try to explain to people and they don't really understand is that these teams that are good, man, they play together. They play for each other. Yeah. I see a brotherhood on this team that's just amazing.
2: Travis Kelce said it after game five. They talked to him about what a championship team is, and he said, Hammy, that he sees something special with the camaraderie and the connection.
0: Well, he would know, guys. You know, I mean, it takes an athlete to know that. And you know, guys, we see it. Everyone talks about, man, we have a great clubhouse. And then always the question is, well, what creates a good clubhouse? Does winning create great chemistry, or does great chemistry create winning? And I, at least the way I've seen how Cleveland has had to do it and what they have done literally over the last 14 years, being in the playoffs 9 times, you know, it's not a mistake. It started with Tito. It's continued with Voder. And we've also had Chris Antonetti and Mike Chernoff and Matt Forman leading the way. They don't bring in bad apples. And if they have somebody that they feel like can be detrimental, he's gone. And I think in this case, you have seen the chemistry beget winning. Because you know what, guys? If you didn't have great chemistry, then you can't be 6 games out of first place, 6 games under 500 in mid-August, and bypass Chicago. You can't be 11 games out of first place on September 5th a year ago and catch Detroit and win the division title, because you already had the great chemistry even though you weren't winning. But that great chemistry has kept guys from finger pointing. It has kept guys bonded. It's also kept guys realizing that, you know what, you have to look out the windshield. You can't look through the rearview mirror. And these guys are so good at turning the page. And I think that Chicago series epitomized it, that they did not let, you know, that mountain that they had to climb be too steep. And they really went at it day by day.
1: Hammy, 4 teams left, and we're one of them. It is really incredible.
0: I don't know what it is, Riz.
1: Yeah.
0: I mean, it's great to get into the playoffs, but there's just something about getting finally to the best of seven, ALCS or NLCS, isn't it? I mean, the next step is the World Series. So, you know, look, we all want to get there. We all want a World Series win and whatnot. But again, I maintain, you know, it's still about the journey. And this is now 7 more months of relevant baseball day in and day out in Northeast Ohio.
1: Amazing.
0: And, I know I, for one, will never take it for granted. You never know when it'll happen again. We've been lucky that it keeps happening every year, but boy, relish it, folks.
1: Tom, I grew up in the 70s here in Cleveland. I'll never take it for granted. I am enjoying every win, let alone every playoff appearance. Hammy, great stuff. Thanks for taking the time. Tom, we
0: you
1: know
0: bet,
1: how busy
0: Riz,
1: you are.
0: Bet, Aaron.
1: Yeah, have a great call this series, and we'll talk again when we go to the World Series.
2: Guards, Brewers, it'll be the Tom Hamilton World Series, Riz.
1: Is that a deal,
0: God.
1: Tom? We'll talk.
0: You know what? If it's Milwaukee and Cleveland, I think Fox is going to play the highlights from the Dodger-Yankee World Series of 2 years ago.
1: Too bad. It'll be good baseball. Too bad.
0: Thanks, guys.
1: Yep. Thank you, Tom.

0: become Hamilton. Freaking Hamilton. You interrupted me a couple times and just, you know, talking over me as I'm trying to make a point. See, here's the problem. You do your own show on ESPN Radio, and you do your own show every day at noon. You can't do your own show on this show. Just like I don't do my own show on this show. I try and include you and work you into things.
1: I try to work you into.
0: Hammy made a couple points, guys. Number one, he was right. The guards tried to do way too much in those first two games. I thought they were like, I don't know whether it was pressure or they just felt like they had a, Chris, you said, three-run solo home
1: run. Right. They were trying to hit a three-run solo home run in those
0: and
1: first
0: once
1: two
0: they,
1: games.
0: When they went to Chicago, Chris, I said, you got to get the hell out of here. Remember, I said, you guys got to get out of here. Get out of our town. Get out of our stadium. Go win a ball game, and they did. The other thing, Aaron, he brought up was so great. You got a little more advantage in this best of seven because of your pitching.
1: Yeah.
0: You have no advantage in a three-game thing. You got one guy, and you got to win the first game. Even in the best of five, it's tough. But in the best of seven, you get four good starters from the
1: start. The depth of the staffs are, and both teams have good pitching staffs.
0: Yeah.
1: But I think that'll be a huge key. And Riz, they have to win one game in Tampa.
0: Yeah.
1: And the Rays are a different team at home than they are on the road.
0: That is
1: incredible. That's where if you could be 1-1 either tonight or tomorrow night.
0: You got to get Rasputin tonight.
1: Yeah.
0: You got to get him. The other thing he said was, and I'm watching, is mess six innings. The kid's a rookie.
1: Yeah.
0: He's never pitched this many innings. And the farther you go, the harder it gets and the better the teams are. So he made it sound like he's not a lock to start on what's the
1: game two would be tomorrow.
0: Tomorrow. Not a lock.
1: Well,
0: how many days rest would he have?
1: Normal rest, but they might want to give him extra and have him pitch. And then if you got that,
0: like
1: then Messick would pitch game three and seven.
0: And I'm not big. I'm guessing Foster Griffin's not going to go more. And now, he could go Gavin Williams and pitch six innings. I don't know.
1: I'd take three good ones.
0: Yeah.
1: If he
0: so
1: can.
0: I'm guessing you kind of got a bullpen game tonight. I don't know if I want to do a bullpen game tomorrow. It's unfortunate that, you know, we played Saturday, and because you'd like to have Messick and Williams in games one or two. That's old school baseball, and you really don't get that.
1: But now they've
0: anymore.
1: Been off, so.
0: All right, we've got to take a break. The voicemails, Chris, did you get any voicemails?
1: We did.
0: The montage of Minka Fitzpatrick was phenomenal. Great job. We'll listen to that and more next. Stay with us.
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7: I think it's the quarterback. Okay. 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
13: I went and saw Josh Bookman last week. Lisa needed some stuff repaired because she broke some clasps and stuff. A couple of things to remember from this. Number one, if you buy something at Bookman, they'll fix it for you. Like those clasps on these expensive bracelets. they come undone when you wear them, 24 hours a day. And they're so great there that do that. And then the other thing is, Josh told me too, people are selling gold like crazy. Gold right now is at an all-time high. And if you have a bunch of gold jewelry or anything laying around, just literally in a drawer, take it to Bookman. They'll be happy to make an offer for you. And while I was in there, a lady went in and did that. 8803 Brexville Road in Brexville. I trust them as much as any advertiser we have with us, the Bookmans. I love them. They do a great job. Please go see them. Please tell them you heard about it right here. Couple of things. We'll get into the Heisman stuff, Aaron, during the week, and the college quarterbacks.
14: Right. Okay? Yeah.
13: I figured there's so much time for that. It's ALCS game one today. But the top 25, just real quick, Texas went down, and I saw Arch throw the pick live, and it was just one of those games. I think Tony's right with Sark. I don't know, man. You've got that much talent. I could argue Texas's rosters is if not more jacked than Ohio State. They realize this year, anyway, other than Jeremiah. But they lost, and it's no big deal anymore. And Sarkisian said it after the loss, and I agree. He goes, don't bury us. We'll be back. One loss is palatable. Now, that's why this game for the Buckeyes Saturday is so big. You lose to Indiana and you have two losses, you have zero margin for error to get to the playoffs.
9: Right.
13: And you still have to play Oregon. I know it doesn't look like all that, but there, and then you got to play your arch rival Michigan. Look at what Oklahoma did. Don't play a rivalry game. Georgia didn't look like all that to me. They won, and Kirby Smart is a freak during the games on the sidelines. I've never seen a guy talk so fast in my life, but give him credit. He hasn't beaten Alabama a lot. They got it done this year. That guy's got two natties, and say what you want. The Stenson Bennett, Gunnar Stockton looked good. He played well enough to win. Notre Dame is the team I just don't know anything about.
9: Well, they haven't played anybody.
13: They haven't played
9: Notre Dame and Miami play each other in a couple weeks. And that'll be one of the games of the year in college football.
13: And by the way, they're Notre Dame's 2, Miami's 3 right now. They won't stay 2 and 3 after they play. So there's still a lot of football left. I still think your national title contender comes out of Georgia. Your national title winner will come from Georgia, Notre Dame, Miami, Ohio State, Alabama, Texas, and I wouldn't count out Indiana, just because of Cignetti. You know what sucks? They played like crap. I could argue they should have been beaten Saturday, Indiana. Okay, but that's going to give you-know-who. He will be on his players this week like white on rice. Cignetti. Oh, God. Plus, they were looking ahead. They know who's coming.
9: You better believe it. And they got away with one because they probably should have lost that game. Riz, this week, college football schedule is insane. I don't know if you've looked at it. You got Mississippi State, LSU, as boy, Lane is feeling it after losing to Kentucky.
13: By the way, they have zero margin for error. They might not get in as it is.
9: Bama goes to Tennessee, Missouri at Ole Miss. This is just in the SEC. And then 7:30, Notre Dame plays a game this week. BYU is a top 10 team. So,
13: all right, I'm resisting killing the fly on your head right now. We need one more break. Stay with us.
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9: And all that sports, from the baseball to the football, college and pro, I watch it all in the Extend Technologies home theater, where I'll be broadcasting national ESPN radio. Matt and Myron this week. I'm in for Myron Metcalf a couple of days. It's so beautiful. Guys, it's revolutionized our house. 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
0: 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Here's Todd Monken right after the Browns blew that game yesterday and gave it to the Jets.
7: Didn't do enough offensively, running the football, consistently throwing it. What we had was Deshaun running around, trying to make some plays down the field. We put ourselves in a position at the end, like we had the last 3 weeks, as up and down as we had played, to get the touchdown, get the turnover. Unfortunately, we go three and out, you know, giving up the snap and the punt at the end. But as we know in this league, it comes down to making the other team play their best. And I don't think we did that today.
0: I like his honesty, but I thought he learned a few things yesterday. I thought that three-play sequence there with the where they gained, I don't know what, a yard or I don't even know. It was 12 seconds off the clock. It was terrible.
8: Terrible.
0: Also, Stephen Vogt says Foster Griffin better be locked in tonight.
9: Our defense needs to be dialed, but pitchers execute pitches. It's going to be weak contact. It's the way it works. So, you know, obviously we had a pretty historic night last night with the 21 strikeouts. I don't think we're anticipating seeing that, but our pitchers execute. Our catchers have a great game plan, and let's go see what happens.
0: Here we go. Here is Foster. How you feel be pitching tonight, bro?
10: Got the news about 10 minutes ago. Yeah, I mean, it's a huge honor. Game one of an ALCS. Just really looking forward to it, right? I feel like we used our aces A1 and A1A, I don't know, with Gavin and Parker to really get us through that last series. And I'm sure they'll be a big part in this series as well. But boy, I'm looking forward to getting kicked off.
0: Man, be nice to steal one tonight. I mean, you really want to win this series. You beat Rasputin tonight, and you get Foster Griffin to give you a win without using Messick and Gavin Williams. We're a huge dog tonight, too. Huge dog tonight. All right, time for voicemails.
4: 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Who knows what people will say? 216-815-2885.
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0: 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Chris, these are from Saturday night about the guards.
1: Oh, Gavin Williams is cutting up the White Sox like they stole his puppy and his muscle car like he's John Wick. Go guards!
2: Jose Ramirez is God! Dude, what is Boat doing? Taking out Zabrowski, one of our best bullpen pitchers for Gattis. Gattis pitches better back-to-back. He is not good when you have a day off.
3: Guardians win. Boom. Shalaka.
0: Oh, my.
3: It's like tomorrow, the Browns are going to be there. Boom. Shakalaka. Come on, boom. Fire him up. You got to get the boom shakalakas fired up. Come on. Let's go. Go, guards. Go, Browns.
0: So you should have been in my house when Minkah Fitzpatrick made that hit and thing. I said words that I haven't. Listen to our viewers and listeners.
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5: 7-0 Jets.
0: Oh, wait a minute. That's the ball game. That's so silly. Here it is.
6: Cleveland screamer. Minkah Fitzpatrick again. Dirty, disgusting play. Get him the out of the league.
7: It's open season for Minkah Fitzpatrick right now. I am so sick of this guy. What a piece of shit.
8: Just in case there was even a shred of doubt as to whether Minkah Fitzpatrick was a dirty player, today definitely proved it. Dude is a loser.
9: Boy, it's wet and slick field over there in East Rutherford, New Jersey. Might be a shame if somebody were to fall on Minkah Fitzpatrick.
10: Minkah Fitzpatrick. He puts out another one of our guys. This guy is such a cheap mother.
11: Dirty ass piece of shit. Minkah Fitzpatrick doing what he did in Pittsburgh. This guy is a perennial f-ing loser.
12: Quit wearing the all-white uniforms when we play the f-ing Jets.
13: What a bunch of f-ing garbage. That's what this team is. The orange and brown clowns. Oh, God.
14: Another day of god-awful football. Quarterback sucks. Receivers suck. Running game still sucks. Penalties suck.
15: And Tony, Obama here. I see exactly why Isaiah Bond does not play. Get his ass out of here right now. Go ahead. Cut him tomorrow. Minkah Fitzpatrick, he's done. Took out Chubb, and he took out... Flame out.
16: Hey, Todd Monken. The Browns is the Browns is the Browns.
0: Oh,
16: and that ain't ever going to change.
17: I'd like to personally congratulate and welcome back the real Cleveland Browns. What a joke. Welcome back, clowns.
18: I drank more beers than they scored points. That was hot dog water. We may never win another game.
19: This is Cleveland Browns head coach Todd Monken. You know, it's a damn near hurricane conditions in New Jersey where the Jets actually play to beat us. Rain, wind howling like hell, field was a mess, and we still made them work for it. Minkah Fitzpatrick is a dirty player. Face masks, then high hits, knocking Casey out of the game. Look, we own the loss. No excuses. But we're on to those rat birds in Baltimore.
20: Yeah, this the party, dog. Offensive line looks softer than a roll of toilet paper. Special teams finally cost us a game. Deshaun, keep throwing that ball. Keep slinging it. And for goodness sakes, stop running up the middle. Can you run toward the edge sometime? Come on. You got to catch that ball. Drop passes cost us too. Offensive line, softer than angel soft.
21: I got to say, my respect meter for Todd Monken today went way down. How about you learn the history of the Browns? Minkah Fitzpatrick ends Nick Chubb's career and then takes off KC Concepcion's head. And then after the game, you're going to say he's not a dirty player and that's a bang-bang play that we were on the unfortunate side of? How about you stick up for your players, Todd, and the guys in the locker room? You plan to be a player's coach? You're claiming that? Unbelievable.
0: He's got to walk a fine line, okay? The coach came out and go, that SOB, he's a dirty player. He can't do that. He took the high road, but I thought if you watch that referee, the guy that made the call, just look at that guy's face. He was disgusted. He wanted, if they could have, he would have thrown him out of the game, honestly. Yeah.

0: line's coming for
1: me. The other thing is, kids, guys, gals, please, one game. What, you win three, you lose one, and you do, same old Browns, same old. Please stop with that crap. Please stop. It's not the same old Browns. Here's where we're at. Quarterback's on a one-year rental. Your young roster is getting a lot of playing time. You're making mistakes. You're young. First-year head coach. Young players. It's not going to be a walk through the park. The fact that you're 3-2 is phenomenal. I feel very fortunate. Because the Browns really haven't played that well, to be honest. You could be 1-4. You're 3-2. Win Sunday, and we're going to go to Nashville and party like it's 1999. Our thanks to Tony Grossi, presented by Universal Windows Direct. Our thanks to Guards Play-by-Play and Hall of Famer Tom Hamilton. 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
2: That's right. We'll get you ready. 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
1: How will you get us ready? Like, what are you guys? Everybody throws that term around. We'll get you ready for tonight. Okay, how are you going to get us ready, everybody? What? Beer?
2: No.
1: Blow? Well, I need blow. I got to stay up tonight.
2: Well, Riz, you're not ready. Listen to the first segment and then text me if you're ready.
1: You're going to get me ready.
2: I'll prepare you.
1: Chris, we'll get you ready for the voicemails.
2: I don't know. I just like the way it sounds.
1: Okay.
2: I got nothing.
1: All right. We are back again tomorrow. Till then, God bless you. Adios. Prayers, troops, firefighters, law enforcement. Our president and our veterans. Here's hoping you hug the big one. We gotta go. Remember, no names, please.
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0: team in that stupid bullpen that we pitched the whole thing.
1: And we'll obviously turn the page here momentarily, but they were mad too. White Sox fans were a surly bunch.
0: Okay, guys, listen. You lost 100 games three straight years. You just ran out of talent. You know, there are all kinds of playoff losses. There are times where you choke it away. I didn't think the White Sox choked as much as the Guardians just over the long haul were the better team. Yeah. And then you saw at the end, the Guards have real stars like Jose and Gavin and Cade Smith. Those are some of the best players in all of baseball. So when the chips are down in sports in general, you go to your star players. I think that's one of the things that is a real learner, you know, for that series. And I think the stars are going to have to be good in this next series, Emmett, because Tampa has some stars to combat your stars.
1: Yeah, you're going to need some help from the others, too, not just the stars. You know, I don't know if Jose could do this on his own. I don't know if Gavin Williams can come out and, you know, one dominant performance will be good enough to win this, you know, from them. So they're going to need some help. Obviously, the Rays, really good team.
0: Yeah.
1: You know, one of the best teams in the American League all season long. So it's going to be a tough series. Guardians are the underdogs, but I like it.
0: I mean, it was our chances. Saturday night, just to put a bow on it, I thought it was one of the most clutch performances that I could ever remember seeing in Cleveland sports. And to come back from 2-0 down, it's not 3-1 against the Warriors.
1: No.
0: But to me, it's the second best comeback in the history of Cleveland sports that I know, that I can remember. Maybe there's something I'm forgetting. Maybe Paul Brown brought him back in one of those championship games or in the AAFC. I don't know. Yeah. But for Gavin Williams to do what he did on Saturday night, it was Jose and Gavin. And Gavin was as dominant as a pitcher can be in this day and age. I mean, he gave up one hit. He struck out 12 in 5 2/3. And if he didn't fluky hit one of the White Sox guys, I mean, the no-hitter could have been intact for him. And I wonder if that gets into the seventh.
1: Do they let him go?
0: Do they let him go? Do they try to let the third no hitter in the history of the playoffs happen?
1: Yeah, I don't know. And I guess we'll never know. I was rooting for it though. And you know, we talked to Buster Olney earlier that day on Hammer and Emmett, on Saturday mornings.
2: These national guys think they're big shots.
1: 7 a.m. to 10 a.m.
0: Of course.
1: We were talking about, oh, man, if he could just give them three innings. Mm-hmm. Like, if he could just give them two or three, it'll be awesome.
0: Five and two-thirds.
1: He almost gave them six.
0: Well, you know? Look, it got a little hairy in a couple of those innings. Sobrowski had a big strikeout. Emmett Murakami, after the first two games, didn't do a darn thing. He struck out so often. And now it sets us up for a big ALCS game one tonight, which Emmett and I will get you ready for momentarily. But first, Emmett, I have to tell everybody about EOX Vantage.
1: Mm-hmm.
0: If your business is getting a little lost in the sauce when it comes to all of this new technology, and Emmett, it's changing weekly, okay? 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
2: The biggest thing.
3: That's what she said.
4: Let's go!
0: All right, we'll get to the Browns' mess yesterday against the Jets and how they blew that game and where they stand now at 3-2 in a little bit. But Emmett, it's time to turn the page, and it's time to talk about game one of the ALCS. The Guardians are going up against the best team in the American League. They're going up against a team that was 55-26 at home this year. If you gave me a split of these first two into, I would take that Emmett back to Cleveland for the end of the week when the rain and everything is going to come here all day long.
1: Yeah, 100%. If you could get one of these first two, you got to feel really, really comfortable, especially knowing you got three in a row, you know, at the house. So, and I would be shocked if you won all three of those. But you got to get one win. That's the first start. And if you could take game one, then all of a sudden it puts a little bit of pressure on the Rays.
0: Look, you've got now rest, like you've got the advantage. You're in a much better rhythm than they are.
1: Yes.
0: Their pitching staff, though, is all set up and ready to go. And you're cobbling this together a little. Foster Griffin tonight, 1-10. Your level of confidence that he'll be able to give you a good start, which I think for him, three innings, if you could get three solid innings out of Foster Griffin, only allow one run, sign me up for that right now.
1: Yeah, I'll say a six. You know, my confidence level from 1 to 10. He was an all-star this year, if I'm not mistaken. So.
0: And pitched really well.
1: Yeah.
0: To save your bacon after that whole, I don't want to bring up a sore subject with us, but he saved you from a Daniel Espino debacle. Without him, I'm not sure you win that division series against the White Sox.
1: Yeah, maybe not. But I feel good about it. You know, one of the reasons they went and got him, because they needed that arm, especially from the left side. So, yeah, I feel confident.
0: Guardians plus 143 tonight, Tampa minus 174. Tampa favorite in the series, too. And it's time that everybody in Cleveland, Emmett, know the name Drew Rasmussen. Because while he may not be at the top of your most recognizable players in all of baseball, he's coming off of a one-hit performance against the Yankees lineup.
1: Mm-hmm.
0: So you're going to have to hook, crook your wit. This is like facing Scooble. You got to really play guards ball, I think, to get runs off of this guy tonight.
1: Yeah, you're going to have to make him throw some pitches, too. You know, you can't go up there hacking away and give him quick at bats. You know, he can't have a six pitch inning, you know, nothing like that. You got to make him work. And if you can do that, get some traffic on the bases, you'll be in it. But if you go up there hacking, it could be a quick night. I won't even say a long night. It'll be over fast.
0: Yeah. Listen, obviously he's at the peak of his powers. But Emmett, you know, the playoffs and the pressure of the ALCS do different things to different teams. The Guards have been a better road team this year than they have been a home
1: team.
0: So do you put any stock in the regular season? I think Tampa won 5 of 6 from the Guards in the regular season. Does it play into how this goes starting tonight?
1: Not really. Not for me. You know, didn't the White Sox beat the Guardians more than
0: 7 of the 13 times?
1: Yeah. So, you know, I don't think it means a ton because that's over. The regular season is done. This is a whole new series. Jose Ramirez is playing much better as of late than I'm sure he was if he even played in a bunch of those games early on in the season. So, nah, it doesn't mean a ton for me.
0: And then on Jose, he had an amazing career. He was a Hall of Famer before this series against the White Sox. But Emmett, in the last week, I think he has put some highlight postseason material on the resume tape that I'm not sure he had before.
1: Mm-hmm.
0: Does he have to be a hero in order for the Guardians to win this series?
1: He's got to be Jose Ramirez. That's who he has to be. He has to be a guy that gets on base, you know, that takes bases, that takes the extra base. He's got to be Jose. That's really what it comes down to. If that's being a hero, sure. But it's going to take more than just Jose to beat the Tampa Bay Rays. You can get away with Jose, you know, kind of putting a team on his back against the White Sox. You're going to need more. You need Jose. You're going to need Kwan. You're going to need Adele. You know, you're going to need Rocchio. You're going to need a lot more.
0: Emmett, the three most famous fans in the history. Because I was like, who is a Rays fan? Do you know a Rays fan? I don't know a Rays fan. Do you know anybody who's a Rays fan?
1: No.
0: Can you find me one?
1: No.
0: Nick, you have any buddies that are big fans of the Tampa Bay Rays?
1: I think there's somebody that works for ESPN Radio that's like I know they're a Magic fan, but I don't know if they're a Rays
0: fan. Kevin Clark is a big Magic fan, I think.
1: Okay.
3: That's who I think of. When I think of a Magic fan, Kevin Clark.
0: Kevin Clark,
3: yeah.
0: Right? It's the guy who hosts the This Is Football podcast. Mm-hmm. All right, here are the big three famous fans of the Tampa Bay Rays. Remember, we got Travis Kelce and Halle Berry and, you know, some real stars.
3: Drew Carey.
0: Dickie V is a big Tampa Rays fan, apparently.
1: Okay, a little P.T. Pier.
0: All right. I love the iconic Dick Vitale. He's been very good to me.
1: Diaper Dandy!
0: Yeah. John Cena has been spotted at Tampa Bay Rays postseason games at Tropicana Field.
1: See, I don't believe that for a second, because if you know John Cena, you know you can't see him. So how in the world could you see him at a Rays game?
3: Correct.
0: And then Emmett the Hulkster apparently was a Tampa Bay fan, but he now unfortunately has passed away, so he's not going to be showing up.
1: So now they only have two.
0: You can't see one.
1: Yeah.
0: The most famous person at this game tonight might be a guy you can't see. Is that what you're telling me?
1: Yeah. Yeah. If John Cena is even there, we'll figure out. But, yeah, I mean, just not one of those teams that's like a legacy team.
0: Right.
1: Like,
0: who's throwing out the first pitch for the Rays in the ALC? Evan Longoria? Like, who do they bring in for this?
3: Wade Boggs? I don't know.
1: Maybe, yeah.
0: Well,
1: I guess so.
0: I was going to ask this question. Do you think there's any way? I know he's got a bum thumb, but do you think Baker Mayfield makes an appearance against Cleveland, riling up the Tampa Bay faithful? You know, he lives there. He's down there. Yeah. I think we will see Baker at one of these games, and it's going to cause a firestorm of...
1: Yeah. Well, I mean, you probably should see him at one of the games, right? Like, you see Browns players at at Guardians games. Like, you probably...
0: Yeah, but one of the most iconic moments of Baker's career, he chugged a beer, remember, on the Jumbotron at the...
1: Right.
3: How about LeBron, like, Game 7, going crazy in the suite?
1: Right. But I could tell you, the Guardians... could care less about that. And I don't know, I guess Tampa, you don't have a lot of people that you can throw. So I don't know. You're right. You probably will see him, but I don't think it'll add any extra juice because I don't think the Guardians are necessarily worried.
3: Yeah, we have Travis Kelce. You have Baker Mayfield. Yeah,
1: And the guys that were here when he chugged a beer, most of them aren't here anymore.
0: Okay. Fine.
1: Yeah. So I get it. I know what you're looking for, but nah, I don't think it moves the needle.
0: I don't know that Kelsey's going to be able to make it to another game, a game in this series. I am looking for a return Charlie Sheen performance. Did he throw out the first pitch in that 2016 World Series one of those nights?
1: I don't remember.
3: Charlie did not. No, but
0: he
3: I remember
0: went to
3: there
0: one
3: was,
0: of the games.
3: Yes. Yeah, people wanted him to do it.
0: I want
3: just didn't happen.
0: Game 3, I want Wild Thing Vaughn out of the bullpen to walk in and throw out the first pitch. Controversial figure. I don't know that I want to spend a lot of time around Charlie Sheen.
1: Mm-hmm.
0: But I think of all the things that would get the crowd going and that could take this to a whole nother level, I think that's one. Emmett, they've made a couple moves. I understood why they did what they did with Angel Martinez, but it's tough. You know, he's a guy who helped carry you. You know who led the Guardians in home runs this year? A guy who got benched in game five. Do you go back to him?
1: Yeah.
0: Or do you have Petey Halpin in the lineup tonight?
1: I don't know if tonight I'd go back to him, but I'd go back to him at some point. You're going to need everybody. And yes, he was bad in that series. You wipe the slate clean. You start over. Look, I know he's not Jose Ramirez. But as much as like, oh, Jose hasn't been good this year, so there's no way he's going to do anything. Give these guys an opportunity. Let's see. Maybe I'd go with Halpin tonight to kind of continue to give him some momentum.
0: Right.
1: Sure.
0: I mean, he had a little momentum.
1: Yeah. But running through the stop sign at second, yeah, he had so much momentum, he got gunned at third. But with that being said...
0: Look, man, he's feeling it. He's Todd Monken. Like, man, you know, Monken would agree with that. He's being aggressive.
1: He didn't even think about looking at third, the third base coach here.
0: You're telling me Rugi Odor was not exactly...
1: No, it was an easy stand-up double. That's what it was. It was not even close to a triple, but
3: he could have crawled to second, but instead he was like, you know what? Nah, I got this.
1: Yeah. Dreams of grandeur, which I'm all about putting the pressure on the defense. That wasn't the right time. But, you know.
0: And all of his teammates let him have it. And then the second double he hit, the entire dugout jumped up and gave him the stop sign. He pulled in a second. He was like, okay, I get the message. At least he made the second out at third base.
1: Yes,
0: if you make the first out or the third out at third in that situation, that's even doubly.
1: Yeah. But I still would have loved to have had a runner on second with one out.
0: I know.
1: You know what I'm saying?
0: The White Sox are gone. And now the Guardians move on. And they proved over the course of this, and it was close, but that they had a better team. None of the three games, it felt close, but none of the three games that the Guardians won were that close. Once it got back to Chicago, the Guards really took care of their business. And now here we go. You're four wins away from the World Series. Don't take this for granted. I thought it was good advice from Tom Hamilton.
1: Mm-hmm.
0: Because the Guardians have only won the pennant how many times in their history? Like five?
3: Seven. This is their seventh time in the ALCS.
0: Okay, but
3: so, but to win, but,
1: how many
3: yeah,
1: times
3: I think
1: have
3: five.
1: They won it? Five.
0: Yeah,
1: okay.
0: So they 1920 they won the pennant. 48 they won the pennant. 54 they won the pennant. 95 they won the pennant. 97 mm-hmm. they won the pennant. 2016. So this yeah. would be their seventh American League championship in 125 years of baseball, mm-hmm. seven times.
1: Yeah.
0: Like, that's a rarity. So get in, and we're going to have the national coverage for you right here on 850 ESPN Cleveland, starting at 8 o'clock. Andre and I will have the Gardo's All the Time post-game show after the game, and I'm going to have to figure something out with me and Mac and the whole him cheering before I see it happen on the screen because the radio feed's ahead of the TV feed. I might have to watch, like, next door and then
1: kind of
0: come back.
1: Are you watching the In the conference room,
3: all you have to do is tell Mac, no, I would, if you could, please turn
1: close
3: off.
1: The door.
3: Close the door.
1: Close the door.
3: That's it.
0: But I feel bad sitting in here for the whole game where there are two people sitting in here, and he's going to sit there, and we're going to sit in different rooms. Like, that's not very neighborly.
1: All right, come sit in there. So sit in
0: the conference. No, but then I'm going to hear the radio ahead of the TV, which I don't like that either.
3: That's the issue that he's having with all this. All you have to do, if Mac is allowed to sit in there, that's fine. Wait until a play happens. He's rolling in here. He can run back, highlight it, and then cut it in the break.
1: It's not
3: easy
1: a
3: to
1: problem
3: do.
1: At all.
0: So just know, if you're listening on 850 ESPN Cleveland, you're like a few pitches ahead of where you're watching.
3: You're
0: on
3: a minute
0: TV.
3: Ahead.
0: Mm-hmm. Yeah, like Mac knew Hosey hit the homer about a minute before I did.
1: Mm-hmm.
0: And I can't have that. That doesn't... It doesn't.
3: I can't. Not allowed.
1: Then run the board for the game. That's what you. There you go.
3: Easy fix.
1: Cut highlights.
0: Nobody has to run the board for the game. You know me. Don't threaten me with a board op shift. You know mm-hmm. 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Guards fans were really feeling it, Emmett. And when I say feeling it, I mean feeling it on Saturday night.
4: Guardians win. Boom. Shalaka. Just like tomorrow, the Browns are going to be there. Boom. Shakalaka. Come on, boom. Fire him up. You got to get the boom shakalakas fired up. Come on. Let's go. Go Guards, go Browns.
0: We'll play Hammered or Not on RBS
1: That's
0: next.
1: Drunk shakalaka.
0: Next.
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0: In October, we'll do whatever it takes. 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
1: Look, weather warm the next couple days. Emmett's supposed to be 80 degrees tomorrow.
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2: Yeah.
1: I didn't know if you had, you looked at me like you had something.
2: Oh, no. No, I just saw a video of Quincy Williams after the game, you know, and he said, essentially, we just didn't do enough. That was one guy who did a lot.
1: Yeah. If you're going to give somebody a game ball for yesterday, yeah, Quincy Williams definitely is the guy.
2: Which you don't during losses, but he was amazing.
1: Emmett, you know, the NFL, you make mistakes in every game.
2: Mm-hmm.
1: Every team makes mistakes. To pitch a perfect game, it's a war of attrition.
2: Yeah, right,
1: and it's,
2: right.
1: But the sheer volume of mistakes that they made in the last 4 minutes. So Schlesinger gets the sack fumble on Geno Smith, and Aiden Huntington recovers the ball. All right. There's 4 minutes left, and you've got first down in Jets territory.
2: Yes.
1: So you're thinking, if we get 15 yards more here, we're going to be able to line up and kick a field goal to extend this to six.
2: Mm-hmm.
1: But more than anything else, we really need to manage the situation well.
2: Yes.
1: They ran out of bounds on first down. Judkins, by the way.
2: Which you didn't even have to, by the way. Judkins, all he had to do was get upfield.
1: Tackled in bounds.
2: Even if you lose a yard, who cares? But he kept going and going, and he went right out of bounds.
1: I mean, how many iffy games does this guy have to play in a row for Nick to realize that his Ohio State Buckeye running back might not be all that?
3: If you're blaming Quinshon Judkins after that loss yesterday.
1: He's on the list.
3: May God have mercy on your soul, because you have no idea what you're looking at.
1: God will have.
3: You have no idea what you're looking at.
1: God will have mercy on my soul. I'm Jewish.
2: Right. There you go.
3: There you go.
2: So you have that on your side.
1: So he didn't play. He hasn't had a good season.
3: I'm not saying that he's had a good season, but if you think yesterday is on Quinshon, you're an idiot.
1: I think he might be the third or fourth best running back on his own team. I think he's going to be out with an injury.
3: You shouldn't talk. You should just stop talking. Third or fourth best running back? Shut up, Aaron.
1: I'd rather have the Rocket.
2: Really?
3: You'd rather have Rocket Sanders?
1: Yeah. So I'm not a big believer in Judkins. We'll see. I'd like him to have like an 80-yard game before I start throwing bouquets his way.
3: Yeah, Rocket is doing that on the annual too.
1: We'll see. Second down, they decide to throw. They throw an incompletion. Third down, they decide to throw. They throw an incompletion. They took 12 seconds off the clock. Then, this is all in the last 4 minutes.
2: Yeah.
1: Then they, you know, snap the ball over the punter's head. That was a problem.
2: Right.
1: The Jets take over. Okay. Even at that point, you force them into third and nine, make them kick a field goal, and then maybe you go down and get a field goal. And if you do that, then you win the game. At that point, I'm thinking you could win this 15-13. You know, like a final score like that. That Braylon Allen, he's a real running back, not like the guy we got. Busting tackles, breaks it for a touchdown. Oh, God. Now it's 17-12, and you're fighting an uphill battle.
2: Yeah.
1: Still, you have a chance.
2: No, you didn't.
1: Well.
2: You didn't.
1: Deshaun impales Isaiah Bond with the football, and somehow Isaiah Bond doesn't hold on to the ball. Emmett, you drop a pass, snap the ball over the guy's head, miss an extra point, manage the clock terribly. Like, there's a certain amount of mistakes that you just can't get away with. It's too sloppy for you to be able to win. And that's, I think, the Browns did themselves in yesterday as much as the Jets did them in.
2: In that weather, drop pass, snap.

0: app over the head. I just charged that to the game. It was a disgusting day. And if the weather is nice, I think the Browns win easily. But that was a great equalizer. They lost the ball. I mean, they lost the game on Monken's decision to throw it twice after Quinshon ran out of bounds. You compounded one mistake by making two more.
1: Right.
0: So, okay, you couldn't have gotten the full 41 to 2 minutes that you could have roughly of time off the clock if you would have just kept the clock running.
1: Yeah, and you can also have creative run plays. Like, they don't have to just be turn around and hand the ball to Quinshon. You could try to, you know, I don't know, pitch it to him. You could have Deshaun run a quarterback sweep. You know?
0: We even saw a pitch hit the ground and a guy pick it up. You know, it's you. Who no matter that? What, I don't care if you quarterback sneak it on second and third down in those situations.
1: Make them use their timeouts.
0: Yes, or use the clock, one or the other. And that was, to me, they lost the game right there. Once you snap the ball over the head, I think it was recovered on the Browns 23 or something like that. Like, what are you asking the defense to do? Well, the defense has been great this whole time.
1: Force a field goal. It was 3rd and 9. I mean, you can't allow a 20-something yard touchdown. Tackle the guy. Like, Quincy Williams played a great game. I'm not putting this on him. But there was some shoddy tackling going on yesterday by the Browns. I thought the Jets were the more physical team, which surprised me. They were the aggressors in too many of those situations. And like I said, the Browns made too many mistakes. Yes, Nick.
2: How about you just block David Bailey? How about you had 8 sacks. Coming into this game, the Jets had 5. Mm-hmm. They had 8. In one game, they're not a good defense. David Bailey, like, basically just took over defensive player, or, you know, defensive rookie of the year honors yesterday. And it's a joke. Hey, David Bailey's a really good player. I'm not saying that he's not. He's very much well deserved of what the number 2 pick in the draft is what he was. But my Lord, the offensive line single-handedly screwed you in this game. And Deshaun, obviously a lot of blame to go around.
1: Yeah.
2: But Isaiah
1: Bond, those sacks are on him.
2: Sure. Some of them are. I'm not going to try and defend Deshaun and, you know, everything that happened yesterday. But, like, Isaiah Bond, there's the reason why you can't trade Jerry Jeudy. You just can't. Because the moment Casey Concepcion went out, it felt like their entire game plan was, oh, well, I don't know what to do now. Right. Well, because now you're inserting Isaiah, and Isaiah can't do what KC does.
1: One of my takeaways, they got to throw the ball to 12 more. Like, they just got to find – there were plenty of opportunities.
0: Yeah.
1: In the second and third quarters, the guy didn't have, like, a target in either quarter.
0: Now, when we're watching the TV thing, we don't know what coverage is around him or if he's being doubled or, you know, like, there. I don't think the Jets were like, hey, don't worry about 12 this week. I'm sure he was circled on their game
2: plan. Look at just what the Jets did yesterday compared to what the Browns did. Garrett Wilson had 7 receptions for 104 yards and a touchdown, 11 targets.
1: Yeah.
2: Denzel Boston had 7 targets for 3 catches and 46 yards. Isaiah Bond and Jerry Jeudy had the same amount.
1: Yeah.
2: The next closest to Garrett Wilson was Tim Patrick with 3 targets. Like, there are different levels to this. When you know you have a number one wide receiver, the Jets know they do.
1: Yeah.
2: The Browns know that they do too, but they wanted to divvy it up around, and that's a joke. You don't give Isaiah Bond as many targets as Denzel Boston.
1: Well, he was open, but, you know, that's where the issues began. And then, Emmett, there's this play that I just can't get over where Isaiah Bond catches the ball behind the defense. And I'm sorry. I know it's a iffy day from a weather standpoint, and he's just got green grass in front of him. And I don't know why, it's just terrible awareness, just on his own, runs out of bounds. There were at least another 15 or 20 yards. There might have been a touchdown. He might have hit his head on the goalpost.
0: Man, I just rather he just made an effort. Again, look, I know it's wet. I know it's raining. If he would have tried to get upfield and slipped or stepped out of bounds, I could live with that. He casually went out of bounds. He made the play, made the catch, and pulled up, slowed down, and went right out of bounds.
1: Yeah.
0: And I saw that, and I was like, okay, that's why we don't see a lot of Isaiah Bond. Because if Concepcion catches that, Do you think he tries? It tries to get upfield.
1: 1,000%.
0: If Jerry Judy catches that,
2: how about Harold Fannin? Harold only had 4 targets as well, which is again a joke.
1: Yeah, you got to target players and not plays. Too much Bond and not enough of the guys. I know.
0: Well, it ended up being Bond because allegedly Concepcion was a big part of the game plan. Like they were really
2: looked like it.
1: So so adjust the game plan.
0: I mean, he was open. You know what I'm saying? And it was I'm not on Isaiah for dropping passes when it's a monsoon outside.
1: Okay.
0: All right. Like, look,
2: even when it hits you right in the hands.
0: Yeah. Even then.
1: He's an undrafted rookie player.
2: But the only reason why he went undrafted was because of the off-field baggage. He was deemed a second or third round pick.
1: Yeah. Do you know how many 100-yard games he had in college? I think 1.
0: Yeah. Think about the Jets fumbled the ball a bunch of times. It was because it was raining. It wasn't because they were careless with it. It was because it was raining.
1: But not even trying to turn up the field.
0: Yeah. It's a bad look. I know it's wet, and I know he was running full speed and all that. Put your foot in the ground. Try to get upfield. That's all I'm saying.
1: If you're thinking about getting engaged this holiday season, you know you've got to go see our guy Josh Bookman, Bookman and Son Fine Jewelry. They're open on Sundays. Sunday's a great day to go in there. Do it Sunday morning before the game. You know, hopefully we'll have some good weather or whatever this weekend. It's going to be a big day because I think the Guardians are going to be playing a playoff game. Are they? No, it's an off day, right? Sunday's the off day.
0: Sunday is an off day.
1: Yeah, okay. So never mind. It's off day for baseball. Go in there on Sunday morning and see Josh. He'll walk you through the whole process. 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It's time for us. Wait, hold on. Do we have some breaking news?
2: No, don't worry about it. Right. You're good.
1: It's time for us to play another edition of Hammered or Not.
3: Win or lose, Browns fans leave voicemails at 216-815-2885 after the game. Are they doing it drunk or not? Time for Hammer and Emmett to play Hammered or Not.
0: There you go. Yeah,
1: it's one of our favorite games. It's called Hammered or Not. Emmett,
0: Hammered or Not.
1: Emmett, tell us how to play.
0: Yeah, so listen, people call us and leave voicemails all the time, and we try to guess if they are hammered drunk, if they are under the influence of something
4: sober
0: else.
4: Sober enough to know what I'm doing.
0: Or sober.
1: I said the wrong.
5: Drugs
1: wrong
5: are bad. Drugs.
0: Yeah, or sober.
4: I'm sober enough to know what I'm doing.
1: Now we're back on the same page,
0: yes,
1: you and me.
0: Exactly.
1: All right, so play along with us at home. RJ, an expert in this topic, of course, has got to jump in with us. Nick Paulus is here. I'm Aaron Goldhammer. Emmett Golden, it's time for us to play the first one. Hammered or not? Tom in North Carolina.
6: Hey, Mika has taken out Chubbs, took his career from us. Now he's knocking up KC. How many players are we going to let him take? Somebody needs to do something about it.
7: I don't know what people are going to do about it.
0: Hold on. He knocked up Nick Chubb?
2: That's what I heard.
5: Hammered drunk.
0: Yes, he is.
1: And
0: snagged.
1: Casey Concepcion.
0: Yeah.
2: Got a real Tyreek Hill on our hands.
0: Yeah, he is hammered drunk.
1: The Browns players, DeJuan was right. I understand. Yeah. Todd Monken's got to kind of walk a fine line there. Emmett was an awful hit.
0: He's a dirty player.
1: He's going to get fined. And frankly, the NFL ought to have a rule. You should be thrown out of the game.
0: Yeah. I mean, there's, you know, once is one thing. When you do it multiple times,
1: it becomes a pattern.
0: Yeah.
1: And also, I think Minka's washed. So, like, When you were a really good player, but you're not anymore, you start doing desperate things that you know are sort of outside the bounds of the rules of the game. All right. Hammered or not. We agree right here?
0: Yeah, all said hammered.
2: Totally.
1: Exactly. Unanimous. Hammered or not, number 2.
8: What a bunch of f***ing garbage. That's what this team is. The orange and brown clowns. Oh, God.
1: Nice, he's
0: sober.
1: Sober enough
4: to know what I'm doing.
0: Irrational Browns fans, like, I get it. They lost. That sucks. They're 3-2. Yeah. It's not the end of it.
1: I think he had a couple of Dort Lights or maybe these newest splashes from
0: Great
1: Lakes Brewing Company. I don't know that I'm going to say hammered, though. Hammered really is, like, so intoxicated, I wouldn't even trust you on a bike, let alone a motor vehicle.
0: Like suggesting that Minkah Fitzpatrick knocked up a Cleveland Browns player.
1: That's hammered to me. So I'm going to say he's...
4: I'm sober enough.

0: To know what I'm doing?
1: He's sober enough to know what he's doing, which is exactly the... Nick, what do you think?
2: Hammered.
3: Angry sober.
1: Angry sober. All right, yeah. Let's go hammered or not. Number three.
4: I drank more beers than they scored points. That was hot dog water. We may never win another game.
1: Emmett, describing that performance as hot dog water is... Now, but what I'm worried about
2: is... tough.
1: What I'm worried about is that he just tried to say he was drunk to get on this segment. Emmett, yeah. I'm going with...
0: I'm sober enough to know what I'm doing.
1: What do you make of it?
2: I think this was like a little zigging when people are zagging. I'm going with you. I think he was sober.
0: I'm sober enough to know what I'm doing.
1: Wait a second. I'm looking outside right now. I believe Mustard and the Guardians fan crew have shown up here at the station everybody excited and ready for game one of the ALCS.
2: Yeah, I just
1: tonight.
2: Saw him walking past.
1: We might have to do an exclusive Hammer and Emmett interview with Mustard, the condiment.
2: Yes.
1: We're interviewing the concept of mustard.
2: Right.
1: Coming up on Hammer and Emmett. All right, what's our next one? Hit it, Nick.
4: 10:45, Saturday, October 10th. Murph says, build the statue today, tonight. Not tomorrow, not Monday, tonight. Jose Ramirez at the corner of Carnegie in Ontario. Ball game!
2: Oh, he's hammered. He said Carnegie.
0: I'm hammered drunk.
2: It's Carnegie around here.
1: For Cleveland, Carnegie. It's Carnegie.
2: Yeah.
1: Also, he wants the statue built not even in the morning.
2: Right, tonight.
1: Sure, do you know how long it takes to build a statue? We're not 3D printing the Jose statue. It's going to take a year.
2: We need real bronze.
1: Yeah. You don't want just any statue. You want a good statue. Sometimes there are just too many statues.
2: We got Mustard in the house. Let's go.
1: What's up, Mustard?
2: Let's go.
1: All right, well, we're getting ready for game one tonight. If you're watching on YouTube, you can see Mustard the Condiment is live in the studio with us. Mustard, if we need you tonight, you got a couple innings for us? Or
2: He's got three.
1: He's got three innings in.
2: All your fingers. Yeah, only got three fingers, and you give them all.
1: Hold on. He's a four-fingered.
2: That's a thumb, though.
1: All right. I got bad news, though, for Mustard. You know who's hosting our postgame show, and we got to promote it.
2: Who's that?
1: Mustard's arch nemesis.
2: What?
1: Andre Knott.
2: Oh, no.
1: Wait, Mustard.
2: Mustard, he's out of. That's it? Okay, all right.
1: He's not in here now.
2: Yeah, yeah.
1: But Andre's going to be in the studio. You're lucky you're not here when Andre's here, because he's going to give you the thumbs down. Now, was it Ketchup, you, or Onion? Who won the races this year? I think it was Mustard?
2: Yeah.
1: Mustard's
2: already know the champ.
1: Mustard's got the belt.
2: The champ is in the house.
1: Right.
2: That's right. You can't see him.
1: Well, Emmett, where do you think Mustard watches the game? Does he get to turn on the Jumbotron at the ballpark?
2: He's relaxing, leaning
1: back.
2: Yeah, I was going to say at the game because I see him there every time.
1: This game is in Tampa. Mustard's not allowed on the team plane to go to Tampa. He'll be there Thursday, Friday, and maybe for the World Series we'll send you.
2: Okay.
1: By the way, let me just shout out the Guardians because they have one of the best dogs and one of the best brats that I have had hitting the grill. And by the way, I don't eat
2: best mustard.
1: But. Is this ballpark mustard? No, this is yellow mustard.
2: It's yellow. Yeah, you see it?
1: Yellow.
2: I mean, look at the hat
1: In Cleveland, we're all about yellow mustard. No,
2: that's
1: we're ballpark
2: swag,
1: mustard.
2: Dog.
1: All right. Well, Mustard, thank you for being in studio.
2: Stand ground. Let's go.
3: Stand guard.
2: All of that.
1: Yeah.
2: Guard, ground. Vanguard.
1: Mustard didn't actually say a word, but this was a more electric interview than Gavin Williams gave after him.
2: Best interview in the history of our show. Thank you. Thank you, Mustard.
1: Thank you, Guardian.
2: Stand guard tonight. Let's
1: Mustard,
2: go.
1: Live in studio. We're getting you ready for the ball game, Emmett. Everybody, this is 850 ESPN Cleveland. You can watch us on the ESPN Cleveland YouTube page.
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12: Well, Mustard, thank you for being in studio. Appreciate
13: Stand
12: you.
13: Ground. Stand ground. Let's go.
14: Stand guard.
13: All of that. Yeah. Guard ground.
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12: Emmett promoting laws in Florida that may or may not.
13: Stand guard. 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
12: Thank you to the Guardians for coming in studio, helping us get ready. Emmett, you can listen here on 850 ESPN Cleveland. We have the national call on ESPN Radio, which is great for the ALCS. We love Eduardo Perez and Mike Cousins will be on the call on ESPN. The TV for this, I really like Brian Anderson on the playoff baseball. I think he does a tremendous job for Turner. Ron Darling, what do you, I know this was controversial. When the Guardians were doing well, everybody liked Ron Darling. When the Guardians started losing the first two games of the ALDS, people weren't as big of a fan. You into Ron Darling?
13: Yeah, I don't ever go like, oh, this guy's against us, which you typically find when there's a national broadcast and a Cleveland team isn't playing well.
12: By the way, I thought the crew that did Browns Jets yesterday did a great job.
13: And yeah, they were really good.
12: I don't always say that about national announcers. Logan Ryan is really good. And I like Catalan. I think it, you know, in, he, in the day.

0: plays a flea flicker from our own end zone into triple coverage.
1: Right.
0: But that's Andrew Catalan. But now he's one of CBS's top announcers. Jeff Francoeur and Lauren Shahidi. Do you think they should make it's the ALCS. Make the managers do interviews in the middle of the game? Like, does it ever really add anything to the flavor of what you're watching? And they need to be paying attention to their pitchers, not what Lauren Shahidi is saying.
1: Yeah, I don't have a problem. I don't get anything from it, but it doesn't rub me the wrong way because they usually do it early in the game in between an inning where, like, you're not doing anything. You know, you're not calling plays or anything like that. So I don't have an issue with it, but I don't think it's a necessity either.
0: Yeah. Okay. Emmett, we are having a big week at University Hospitals. 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
2: Before the guys toss Aaron out of the studio, he has one last take to give. Time to drop the hammer.
0: Emma, did you see the box score between Air Force and Northern Illinois?
1: I did not. I didn't scroll that far down right, on the college football.
0: Nick, jump in here. Let's all just play a game here and try to figure out. We know Air. You know, if you know a little college football, you know Air Force. Okay, they beat Northern Illinois 28-7.
1: Okay,
0: final score on Saturday. How many passing yards net do you think that in a 21-point win? How many passing yards net do you think Air Force had? Nick, we'll start with you.
3: 11.
0: Emmett?
1: I'm going to go 20.
0: The correct answer is -6.
1: Wow.
0: How many rushing yards and carries do you think they had? Nick, start with you.
3: Rushing yards and carries. I'll say 25 carries. I mean, it sounds like it's going to be 30 yards.
1: I'm going to say, well, they won, right?
0: They won 28-7.
3: But that I'm assuming this is all defense.
0: How many? No. Okay, so how many
1: gonna
0: rush yards?
1: I'm going to say they 40 run opportunities for 250 yards.
0: They ran the ball 67 times. Can you imagine how much fun it must be to play offensive line at Air Force? They ran the ball 67 times for 439 yards and 4 touchdowns. Now, they run the wing T or whatever, that the offense where you never know who has the ball.
1: And yeah, because everybody's moving all different ways.
0: Right,
1: and
0: but there's got to be something that Air Force is doing that the Browns could use to get their run game going. God, come on. There's got to be something in the Air Force tape that Todd Monken could go to try to get the Browns a 10-yard run.
1: You want Browns to go wing T?
0: Maybe.
3: They go wing T, that means no Denzel.
0: Boston?
3: Yeah.
1: Yeah.
0: Or to hell with that. He's a better running back than Judkins is.
3: So I think if you were to do that, now the only time that's ever worked out with like a number one wide receiver, Georgia Tech, all those years ago with Calvin Johnson. Yeah, yeah. It was the option, and then they were like, oh, we're just going to throw it deep every once in a while, and Calvin went up and got it every single time.
0: Yes, he did. Nick, 67 for 439.
3: That's my dream right now. For Normandy football, that is my dream right there. It means the defense is off the field, offense is rolling.
1: Oh, absolutely.
3: It's everything you want.
1: What was the time of possession?
0: Hold on.
1: Yeah, look up the time of possession for me. Because for you to run it 60 times.
3: I mean, I'm guessing 45 to 15.
1: Yeah.
3: Like it's
0: right. Hold on, I got to bring the box score back.
1: Yeah, because I got to know this. I mean, when you
3: if it's not 40, I'd be shocked
1: too. Yeah.
0: Yeah, Air Force had the ball for 40 minutes and Northern Illinois had it for 20.
3: Yep.
1: Wow.
0: Total passing, Northern Illinois, 140 yards. Air Force, They won a game going away with negative six passing yards. There was one incompletion. So they threw two passes in the entire – that's all they needed to do.
1: Yeah.
0: You know how many passing first downs they had? Zero. You know how many rushing first downs they had? 26.
1: Right.
0: Wow. Unbelievable. Emmett, we're excited to continue our partnership with Great Lakes Brewing Company, but we're promoting a new kind of beverage that they're doing. I don't know how many people have tried citrus long drinks, but they're becoming more and more popular. Highly recommend everybody get out to your beverage store, because this new A Splash from Great Lakes. Emmett, take one of those six packs home. I want your take on this beverage, because I really like them. Yeah, they're really good.
1: Yeah, I definitely got to check it out. There's two different kinds. You know, you have the kind that has zero added sugar. That's only 4% alcohol.
0: Like that.
1: 99 calories. And then you have the A Splash regular, as they call it in the streets, with 6% alcohol, you know, volume. And it both gluten-free. It looks good. It looks good. I'm going to take some home.
0: So they've partnered with Ohio's Watershed Distillery to create this crafted long drink with a blend of grapefruit, orange, and four-peel gin. Serving suggestion, Emmett, as you know.
1: Yeah,
0: drink cold from can or serve in a glass over ice. And they recommend that you add either a slice of grapefruit or an orange garnish for an extra citrusy sip. I know this is going to sound weird, but I like Fresca.
1: Okay.
0: It's kind of like a boozy Fresca.
1: Okay. See, I like citrus a lot.
0: Yeah. Then I think you're going to like it.
1: Yeah, I'm a big fan of citrus. So
0: give it a try. A Splash is available now from Ohio's Watershed Distillery and, of course, our friends at Great Lakes Brewing Company. Emmett, what do you got coming up? The next level is on its way.
1: Yeah, we'll talk to our Browns analyst, Tony Grossi, coming up at 1:30. We'll play Reason or Excuse, and it is Gardo's all the time. Is it fair or foul to be trolling the White Sox after the win? We'll kick that around as our poll question as well.
0: If the White Sox fans didn't like it, but this is kind of a rivalry. And when you blow a lead like that, like, yeah, you're going to face somebody. If they want to parade around and do all this Murakami talking about how drunk he is, yeah, when he strikes out 15 times in a row, you're going to feel a little bit of that. That's what happens in the playoffs. All right. I'm sorry.
1: Well, let's go. Come on.
0: It's 850 ESPN Cleveland. 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
1: Hey, guys, listen up. 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
1: So if you were listening last week, we made a lot about the White Sox playing this as the Guardians were warming up.
2: Mm-hmm.
1: And we said it'd come back to bite them in the rear end.
2: Yes.
1: And it did.
2: Yes,
1: as
2: it
1: the
2: did.
1: Guardians got the victory 2-0 on Saturday night. Welcome to the next level. Was a lot of fun. I saw you were in New York. You were checking out the game.
2: Yes, I was at Haswell Greens, and it's a Browns backers bar, and it was packed. Amazing how many people from New York City support the Browns and support Cleveland sports, and people mm-hmm. that were actually in town knew about the spot, and it was just a great time. People singing Jose, Jose, Jose, Jose,
1: yeah.
2: and all the good stuff and that went along with it. So that right there was the highlight. I had a chance to hang out with my son, who's a big time Guardians fan as well.
1: Mm-hmm.
2: He lives in New York City. So that was a high. That was the high mark.
1: Yeah.
2: The high of high marks. And I thought the following day
1: mm-hmm.
2: I would get even higher. I would be in ecstasy land. But no. I ended up being in water world.
1: Yeah.
2: So
1: yeah. You were washed out.
2: Yes, we were washed out. And gosh, I really came in here, E, saying I'm going to temper my frustration, my level mm-hmm. of angst, and everything that goes with it. I'm going to try to be positive today.
1: Yeah, we're talking Guardians right now.
2: Okay,
1: so it's all right.
2: Because you see, I already want to transition.
1: Right. Right. It's right now. Well, we're going to start little Guardians, all right?
2: Can I give you a quick aside?
1: Yeah, go.
2: So that song right there you just heard, End of the Road.

0: That was a Bear Reality favorite.
1: Yes.
0: If you don't know, Bear Reality was my R&B group that I had in college.
1: Yeah. Oh, I believe it. I can definitely
0: that
1: believe it.
0: That was a staple right there, though.
1: Yeah. Yeah. It seemed like some. So no original songs. Y'all just sung other people's songs.
0: Boys and Men and Josie was our catalog.
1: Okay. that was awesome. And, the Guardians later on that night played that in the, Nick, I saw your video.
2: Yeah. So they played it throughout the stadium.
0: At the end of the game.
2: At the end of the game. There's a bunch of fans still there, but we're all waiting for the Guardians to come back out of the locker room. And they were blaring that. I mean, they blared McFadden Whitehead. I mean, they had
0: Ain't no stopping us now?
2: Dude, they had everything bumping. It was awesome.
0: Did it come across as bad taste or no?
2: Hell no.
1: Oh, God, no.
2: God, no. And I guarantee you, like, if the Sox would have pulled it off, they would have played it again.
0: Yeah, well, they made the mistake of playing before it was even pulled
2: off. But that's why we're better, because they started the fight. We knocked them out.
1: Yeah.
2: We laid them out.
1: And then the other thing that I found interesting is how mad Chicagoans were. You know, because they were mad. Like, shout out to my girl Courtney Cronin, who works for ESPN. She sent out a tweet. Congratulations on getting swept in the ALCS.
2: Isn't she a Cubs fan?
1: She is a Cubs fan.
2: Shut up.
1: That's why I was
0: I won't go that far with her because I'm going to work with her.
1: Yeah.
0: But
1: I don't necessarily tell people to shut up.
2: I like Courtney, but come on. Like, come on.
0: Peace treaty now,
2: stay in the North, not the South.
0: Yeah, stay on your 10 toes.
1: Pro tip, when they share the same four letters, don't tell them to shut up.
0: Shut up,
2: I bet you Sox fans are telling her.
0: Well, here's the thing. To give support to what you said without the other part of it. Here's the thing. I was around a bunch of Cubs fans, and you know what they said?
1: What's that?
0: They could care less about the Chicago White Sox winning this game. It meant nothing to them. And matter of fact, five of them, who happened to be the flight attendants for our flight, because they're based out of Chicago, is like, we was at a bar and we were rooting for the Guardians.
1: Oh,
0: now, they could have been telling me that because they obviously know I'm pro-Cleveland.
1: Right.
0: But they have no reason to lie to me.
1: Not necessarily, but that doesn't always stop people from lying.
0: True.
1: There's a lot of people. How many of you guys know someone who lies for no reason?
0: At all. It's like, let me
1: like
0: tell
1: about
0: this.
1: Nothing. You know what I'm saying?
0: Yeah, man, I got my shoes the same place.
1: Like, no, you didn't. You don't even have the shoes. You know? Hey, man, what you do this weekend? Mouse chilling on the moon, dog. I went up there to the moon. Like, all right, here we go. Here we go there. But it happens. All that said and done, though, Guardians, Tampa Bay tonight, game one of the ALCS. Tampa Bay, they swept the Yankees. They've had some rest.
0: Yeah, they gave the business.
1: The Guardians look like they're getting better by the day. So how do you like game one? Like, Guardians been fighting for their lives three games in a row and been playing at their best, and you got a Rays team that has been on ice for a few days.
0: Well, I'm hoping that the momentum of playing more often than not than them will help our cause.
1: Mm-hmm.
0: Anyway it goes, though, you got to give mad respect to Tampa Bay Devil Rays.
1: Rays. Yeah, they dropped the devil.
0: Are they calling themselves Tampa Bay?
1: Yeah, Tampa Bay Rays.
2: Okay, they play Tampa Bay Rays, not Devil Rays anymore.
0: Even though they play in St. Pete, they're still going by Tampa Bay.
2: Yeah, yep. I mean, we're not going to go as the Brook Park Browns.
0: True, but it's a big old, and that's a great point, and that's a fair point, because, again, it could work, though, and I'm pretty sure the Chicago Bears will still be the Chicago Bears, and the New York Giants are not the New Jersey Rutherford Giants.
2: San Francisco 49ers.
0: Not Santa Clara, so that's true. That's interesting.
1: Yeah.
0: But the whole point is, I wanted this, is it still called Tropicana Field?
1: Yes. I believe so.
2: Is it? I don't know if it is. It might be. Let me check.
1: I mean, it was when it got ripped up from the hurricane.
0: I got to give them props, though, because you know what they deal with? They deal with the fact that the Yankees are more popular than them in their own home.
1: Yeah. Yeah. I mean, that's just not the greatest sports area. Yeah. Yeah. And it is still Tropicana.
0: Yeah.
1: Yeah. Yeah. It's just not the greatest sports area in the world for local, you know, sports, because most people commute
0: transplants.
1: And go. Yeah, transplants. Yeah, I almost said commuters, but that means you go back and forth.
0: Yeah, I was like, transplants would be the proper word.
1: Yeah, yeah.
0: Or so, transient.
1: So they talk a lot of, like, if you do local radio down there, it's you New talk York. A national.
0: It's New York and Boston.
1: Yeah, you talk talk about the national topics of the things. Look, the Rays have been the best team in American League.
0: Right, that's what I have to respect.
1: The entire year, you know,
0: from
1: the most part.
0: Yeah.
1: Yeah, and I have a healthy amount of respect for them. Also, here's the thing about the Guardians. We saw Jose come around, and Jose's looking like old school Jose. We love that. Gavin Williams, who we'll see at some point, but obviously can't see him tonight. He was outstanding, which is great. You will need more than a person here or there.
0: No, you're gonna need the whole team
3: to beat the Rays.
0: Yeah, you're gonna have to make sure you're obviously you don't want to. One, here's the thing: take the same approach that the Chicago White Sox took with you before the gaffe of playing end of the road and all the other things that were disrespectful.
1: Mm-hmm.
0: No one's giving you this series. No one, really, other than people locally.
1: Yeah, other than some home cooking, we believe in.
0: Right.
1: Yeah.
0: So take the it's me against the world mentality. Start blasting that in the locker room. Tupac sang that song. And, I mean, you can cut the cursing out if you want to, but I'm pretty sure you won't. But with that being said, buy into that mentality. It's us against the world. We're the grinders. We're going to get after it. No one's respecting us. Now, I can't tell you what Tampa Bay's thinking, because I do think they probably respect you and say, hey, what they did was pretty impressive. But your mentality has to be, they have something. Matter of fact, do what the Browns failed to do yesterday.
1: All right. Yep. See, you brought it back. Go ahead.
0: Got to. Full circle moment. They got something you want. They got something you need. And you're going to do your you-know-what, and you will not get in your way in order to get that. That's your mentality when you step to the plate. That's the mentality when you're in the mound. That's the mentality when you're on the field or on the diamond. That has to be your mentality. And you keep that win or loss until you are either won a series or eliminated. You carry that through. That has to be the mentality.
1: Yeah, and look, you're not going to sneak up on Tampa.
0: No. Like, and why would you expect to?
1: Everybody in baseball respects the Guardians.
0: Right.
1: You know, more. That's one thing the Guardians have amongst baseball. They're respected.
2: And it's the only
0: other than the White Sox.
2: I was just going to say, it's the only team that didn't respect you was the White Sox, because
1: that's
2: they
1: like
2: viewed
1: a
2: you.
1: Rival. It's about to be a really good rival coming up.
0: It's
1: going to
0: be great.
1: What
0: next year's going to be like? But
1: yeah.
2: Like last year, though, Detroit did respect you. They ended up losing, but then they beat you at your place. And then, like, obviously, then everything goes from there. But there is that healthy respect between Detroit and the Guardians, you know, the Tigers and the Guardians. There is not one with Chicago, because Chicago's been down for so long that they were the number one team in the AL for like 90% of the season. They were there. And then the Guardians took it over at the last place, and they thought, you know what? No, bump that. We're better than you. You're not.
1: No.
0: No, you have witnessed the birth of something that's going to be heated and contentious until the majority of those players and the managers are gone. And it may go extend beyond that, because all it does is keep compounding year after year. So, no, we got a full-fledged rival now with them being – as long as we both stay competitive,
1: that was the thing. Because remember, while I think they will, let's understand they lost 100 games 3 years in a row and then went on to have a great season. So maybe this was the start. There's a possibility it's an anomaly. I don't think it is, but I think that possibility at least exists there. So, we're rocking and rolling, and playing a little, it's not Friday, but a little fair or foul for the folks today, Nick.
2: Yeah, we're asking everyone at ESPN Cleveland on X, like E said, it's not a fair or foul Friday, but we're going to ask the fair or foul question. Guardians trolling the White Sox as much as they did on Saturday night, is that fair or foul? That's at ESPN Cleveland on X.
1: 216-710-0850. That is the number to call. Coming up next, we'll hear from you. Jump in our YouTube chat. You can always stream live video on ESPN Cleveland's YouTube channel. So you could do that. And you can tweet the show at EagleD80 at GRCherry3 at Nick Paulus. Coming up next, we will get your reaction to our poll question, and we're going to let Gerard off his chain. He's snapping at the bit. He's got to get this brown stuff off his chest.
0: I'm good.
1: He's got to get it off. So we're going to do that coming up next. Listen, man, if you don't know a lot about jewelry, I understand. I don't know much of anything about jewelry at all, but I do know Bookman & Son, and they are the authority, as far as I'm concerned, when it comes to jewelry. 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
9: 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Andre Knott and I will have you as soon as the final out of Game 1 is recorded. 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
1: Guardians start Game 1 of the ALCS against the Tampa Bay Rays. That is coming up tonight. You can listen to Gardos all the time. Post-game show following the game. And even following that, I'll be on with Q Myers after that. So it's a lot of local coverage and local voices on the air late tonight. With that being said, we got a poll question for everybody, Nick.
2: Yeah, we're asking everyone at ESPN Cleveland on X, is it fair or foul Guardians trolling the White Sox as much as they did on Saturday after the series win? Fair or foul? 84% say it's fair. 16% say it is foul.
1: Yeah, I say it's fair. You know, hey, you start it, we finish it. Drive fair or foul?
0: Foul. You're bigger than them. You're better than them. You don't even need to go down that path. Why even do that? Why even get to their level? Send it. You know how you get a team like that back?
1: How's that? You did. You beat them.
0: You beat them and you ignore them. That makes it worse. No, I know this from personal experience. You beat them and you ignore them. Because
1: mm-hmm.
0: that is really going to grind their gears. That's really going to tick them off. So, yeah, I get why you do it. And I understand. And I respect why. I do respect why you did it.
1: Right. But that's why you're being a hipster right now.
0: But if you really want to.
1: You're being a hipster right now. Totally being a hipster.
0: If you really want to send the message, if you really want to get them back, you don't even respond to it. You're like, you're the giraffe. And they're the turtle.
4: Here we go again. Yeah. Gerard being difficult.
1: All right, so Gerard says foul. Nick Fair foul.
2: That is the most obvious thing that he was ever going to choose. I understand what you're saying, Gerard, but if the guy on the schoolyard is going to start the fight with you, you end the fight. Like, you don't run away. You don't hide. You don't do anything. You beat them down. You did that. You had the reverse we're calling it the reverse sweep mm-hmm. right now. So you had the reverse sweep. You beat them down. They're the ones that started. You end it. I love that.
0: Yeah, but this is the guy on the schoolyard. Granted, they have they got some softness to them. So you're like, okay, you think you are, but you're really not.
2: This is the school kid that, like, you just got back to school. Like, September 5th or whatever. Everyone's back from summer vacation. This kid grew 3 inches, gained 20 pounds of muscle, thinks they can bully you around, and you go, bump that. You hit them right in the face. They fall down. Mm. That's exactly what happened.
1: 216-710-0850 is the number to call. Mike is in Avon Lake. What's up, Mike?
5: Hey, how's it going, fellas? Thanks for taking the call. I got to agree, man. I think it's a little beneath us. I like that it came from, like, the stadium, though. You know what I mean? Like, we were playing it after we sent them home. But I'm so superstitious. When my wife and me are watching these games, if her eyes get a little droopy, our guys throw two balls, and I got to wake her up, and then they strike them out. So, I mean, like, I got her eyes taped for this game tonight, guys. But, I mean, I'm that superstitious. I don't want any bad karma.
1: That's awesome.
0: I might be able to one-up that story.
1: Uh-huh.
0: So I'm at this bar, and there are multiple TVs at said bar. The one TV in the direction I'm watching, we're having success.
1: Mm-hmm.
0: And at one point, I feel sorry for this poor lady that was in my view path. Because I'm staring in her direction, and I think she thought I was, like, staring at her uncomfortably or even lightweight flirting with her. And I'm like, no, I am trying to watch this game, because whenever I look on the other screen, bad things happen. So this went on for a good 8 innings. And I felt so bad afterwards.
1: Yeah. And it's 2 hours.
2: And how much bad actually happened to the Guardians?
1: Like, there wasn't a lot of bad happened.
2: You were striking out 21 guys.
1: And you hit a 2-run homer. How much bad was happening?
0: In my mind, bad was happening.
1: Charles, like, he threw a ball.
0: Yes. It's a 3-2 count. And believe me, when bases loaded Chesson came out there.
1: Oh, man.
0: Did not move. I'm just like this. Yeah. And she's probably like, what are you staring at? And then she finally realized I was looking at the TV behind her. And that's some nice people, too, who realize they were blocking my view path as well. Mm-hmm. So they'd be like, can you still see? I'm like, cool. I'd stand up. So, yeah.
2: I had 40 TVs in the place. And he's like, no, I'm locked in on this 12x16.
0: Yes. Yeah. Locked in. Nice picture frame, too, around the TV. I was like, that's a nice touch.
4: All right. He's the perfect hype man.
20: Hey, brain health is physical health. I digress.
4: And his calls aren't always on topic.
20: Y'all was chopping it up about food talk. Man, Oatmeal Raisin Cheese Elite.
4: ESPN Cleveland presents Anthony in East Cleveland.
1: I got my eye on the chat, and someone described what we were talking about as sports-induced schizophrenia. And with that being said, Anthony is in East Cleveland. What's going on, man? What we got, Anthony?
20: Welcome to the American League Championship Series, Cleveland! This is for you! Hey, first off, I gotta chop it up with three-time Super Bowl champ, Gerard Terry! Hey, Gerard, I think, what was it, last week that you guys were chopping it up about a starter that you would choose, and he chose Jose Mesa? Hey, Gerard, listen. You were on point with that because
0: thank you.
20: Back in the day, the day, you know, Mariano Rivera, he was actually a starter, but he got moved to the bullpen. And then when, obviously, we already know the history behind that. So, Gerard, you're on to something. What do you think?
0: Oh, I'm loving it. You get my thoughts. Which some would say is scary.
3: Exactly. Anthony, we appreciate
2: it's
3: the call.
2: It's terrifying.
3: There you go. There you go. Anthony and Gerard, two peas in a pod right there. We got Tony Grossi coming up here in a second. But I...

0: play, which you should have.
1: Right.
0: And then Quinshon Judkins runs out of bounds. I can be upset. Like, bro, you got to know better than that.
1: Right.
0: Stay in bounds. Even if you just fall on the ground and lose a yard, who cares? But I digress. All right. So that was a mistake that cost you at least 30 seconds. You compound that mistake by calling back-to-back pass plays in terrible weather while you're on their half of the field and you're up two.
1: Mm-hmm.
0: And I knew, I think 12 seconds went off the clock, actual
1: Correct.
0: Game
1: it did.
0: Time.
1: It did.
0: Yeah, then I knew that some shenanigans were going to happen.
1: And they certainly happened.
0: And right after that, you snap the ball over the punter's head. They get the ball in great field position. What do you expect the defense to do at that point? That was the ball game right there.
1: Yeah, that certainly played a major part in it. Now, here's where I'm not, because I want to expand my blame before I get out there on blaming something specifically. Now, I know Rocky Sanders had a hip flexor, mm-hmm. so you couldn't put him in there, and Quinshon was kind of limpy as well. So is that, but you still have McLaughlin
0: mm-hmm.
1: as available. So that might be the reason why they didn't go to the run. I'm not sure. So I'm making excuses right now. For the staff, but you can still have a quarterback run.
0: Man, run? Yeah, that's what I was going to say.
1: And he was more effective than anybody so far this year running the football. So right there, there is no bailing out there. So give him the run pass option and say more so than anything, Deshaun.
0: Run.
1: We'll flood to one side. You run to the side where the least amount of people at. That's what I would have done on back-to-back plays because you're going to have a hard time stopping that
0: mm-hmm.
1: because he's just as fast as the linebackers out there. And
0: right.
1: then also put a safety valve over there to make the linebacker have to make a decision. So that's the play calling I would have went
0: right.
1: to in that situation. And I also would have gave the tackles more support because it was clear, especially
0: Bailey was
1: killing
0: alive.
1: Us. At that point, when is 12 or 13 personnel coming to the foray of one's thought processes? So that was something too. But the rain itself, I agree with you to a degree, E, but not fully because the Jets played in it as well.
0: Yeah.
1: And certain situations in Slick, I'm going to back you up on this because I was listening to you guys on RBS Next coming in. And I agree with Slick in that if you're in the National Football League and you're a wide receiver, E, I don't care if it's a torrential downpouring. Your skill level is so high, should be so high, that if a ball hits you in your hands, you catch it.
0: Mm-hmm.
1: No matter what the conditions are. Because you're that talented. You're that good. And you caught other balls in the rain as well.
0: Right.
1: So, and granted, the whole game, it was off and on pouring is the best way. It rained the whole game.
0: Right. It just increased.
1: In certain situations.
0: Yeah. Right.
1: Or times and throughout the course of the football game. So that's where I'm at with it.
2: By the way, does Isaiah, correct me if I'm wrong, Isaiah Bond does not wear gloves.
1: No, he doesn't.
0: No,
1: he doesn't.
2: Probably could have been nice out there.
1: Yeah, it probably would have been a better idea for tact.
0: And maybe it wouldn't have mattered, though. Yeah. If he didn't like them, if he's not comfortable
2: Brother, when
0: with
2: you
0: them,
2: drop three of them, you might want to switch to gloves.
1: And I would say,
0: To me, then you're just praying to God that something helps you.
1: Well,
0: you know what I'm saying?
1: I mean, you feel what you're comfortable in, but at the same time, in those situations, you can probably get more attack with the gloves
0: mm-hmm.
1: on that wet, slippery, because you're basically going with skin against skin because we got
0: the ball.
1: It's leather.
0: Yeah.
1: So that's probably where you want the plastic tack to help you. But at the same time, too, the leaving the feet, keep your feet. That'll help you, too, as well. So we're just getting started on this. Obviously, we got Tony Grossi coming up, my man, so you go ahead and do what you do, dog.
0: Yeah, absolutely. We'll hear from Tony coming up next. Listen, football season's underway, and Kalshi is America's number one prediction market platform. You know, I've been talking about it for a few months now. I absolutely love it to look at the market and see, because there's no house, the public is the reason for the market, right? 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
16: 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Tony, what did you think was the biggest reason for the loss yesterday between the Browns and the Jets?
17: I would point to the botched snap because that led to the go-ahead touchdown. But before that, the three-play sequence with the Browns in plus territory with 4 minutes to go,

0: is what led to the punt formation. So I guess if you want, that offensive series where they ate only 12 seconds of clock inside the 50 and failed to even attempt a field goal because they couldn't get close enough.
1: Yeah, I agree.
2: Yeah, it was definitely problematic. Also, too, Tony, throughout the game, the start of the game itself, it was clear to me that the bye, mini bye, did us no good, in my opinion, because the defense right out the gate, the Jets, who have been woeful, go right down the football field as if they were a well-oiled machine. Defense comes in and does something they haven't really been doing, three and out on us to start the game. So the way we started the game, in my opinion, did not set the right tempo. Ultimately, we got our act together, but it was obviously did not end in the results that we wanted. But what did you think about the start? And did you think that had an impact on it?
0: Yeah, I mean, Todd Monken said when you start the game with a four-yard loss on your first play of the game because the quarterback failed to execute the zone read there, you know?
1: Mm-hmm. Yeah.
0: You're supposed to take the ball away from Judkins, and he had about 10 yards to his left. And instead, he gave it to Junkins, and they were all over him for a four-yard loss. So you're 2nd and 14. I mean, you're 10 days of preparation, and you're starting with that play?
2: See, that's the key part, Tony. Was it really 10 days of preparation? Because I go back to even further. Sorry to cut you off, but I'm passionate about it. The whole back on Tuesday, I think that plays a part in it.
0: It did, but then after the two series we're talking about, the offensive series, then the defensive series, the defense adjusted.
1: Yes, they did.
0: The offense never got into sync whatsoever. And it was reminiscent of the way the Browns looked in Watson's previous seasons,
2: right?
0: With the Browns, to me, I mean, he didn't look this bad. I don't think at all in the Jacksonville game. I know the conditions had a lot to do with it, but you know, the Jets were able to produce a 100-yard receiver, 100-yard rusher, and the Browns couldn't come close to that.
2: But the opportunities were there.
1: Yeah,
2: for the receiver at least.
0: Oh, the drop passes, my gosh, and the missed passes. It wasn't all drops. There were about four missed passes and three near interceptions. So I didn't think it was Watson's finest moment.
1: Yeah, Bond didn't have a great day. He was wide open in the end zone, and it was kind of thrown a little bit, like where he, you know, was out of his reach a little bit.
0: Yeah, it was out of his reach, but he probably would have dropped it if he put it in his hands. The game he was having.
1: Yeah, he was having a terrible game.
0: He had three legitimate drops, and one of them would have been a first down and putting them in field goal territory. Right.
1: Tony, I was, when it comes to Bond, after watching, you know, my reaction was, I guess this is a reason why we haven't seen him as much on the field, but it really wasn't the drops for me. It was the lack of effort on a completion where, you know, Watson breaks the pocket, hits Bond, and I know it's wet, and I know he was running full speed, but as soon as he caught the ball, he pulled up and, like, casually went out of bounds. And I didn't see an effort to try to get more yards. I was extremely disappointed in that lack of effort from Bond.
0: Well, it was lack of awareness. He didn't even look to see what was in front of him. It was almost like, well, the play's for me to catch it on the sideline and run out of bounds.
2: Right.
0: Not if there's nobody between him and the goal line. And I don't know if that was the case. I don't recall it in live. I just watched the replay of the whole game. And in the frame of the TV shot, you couldn't see the goal line from there, but you saw at least 10 yards of open space.
1: And, Tony, I saw the all 22 from the end zone area. It was nothing but green grass in front of him.
0: Okay, well, there you go.
1: And maybe if he tries to go upfield, he slips or he just steps out of bounds a little bit. I'm okay with that, you know, because that's the effort. Just, okay, I made the completion. My job's done here was what kind of rubbed me the wrong way.
0: Yeah. For sure. I mean, yeah, and that was his longest catch of the day. I think that was a 30-yard catch.
2: Yeah.
0: I think that was the one. What I don't understand, guys, is why he was such an integral part of the game plan after coming in off the bench. Why were they throwing to him so much?
1: Yeah, I think it's because Concepcion was the guy.
2: Right.
1: That, and they, you know, they didn't change. They said, we're going to keep running everything we

0: practice, even though we got somebody else out there.
1: Yeah, even though Concepcion didn't run those. I mean, even though Bond had a few practice reps.
0: Yeah.
1: And you got Judy and Fannin and Boston out there doing nothing but running routes, mm-hmm. empty routes.
0: Yeah, it wasn't a good day for Monken, for anybody, really. Right.
1: Monken, too. Yeah.
2: Yeah, for sure. And at some point, too, the mentality has to be, okay, we know who our dogs are. And it's clear Denzel Boston is a dog.
1: Yeah.
2: I think you need to start in your game plan saying, you know what, this guy needs to get 10 targets on average.
0: Yes.
1: Yeah. I've said that for 4 weeks. And you know what? Look what the Jets did with Garrett Wilson the very first series.
2: It made it all about him. And, yeah. and for the life of me, it was driving me nuts. Cover the man. You mean times he's running the secondary free?
0: Mm-hmm.
1: Yeah.
2: But again, well, some we guys adjusted,
1: tough
2: though.
1: To cover.
2: Yeah, but we adjusted, ultimately.
1: Defensively, yeah. yeah then adjusted. For the next 2.5 quarters, they clamped down on him. He had a few more catches, but they weren't as important as the first try. But my point is, if you got a dog, as you say, a wide receiver, use him. Overuse him if you have to.
2: Yeah, mm-hmm. Ain't a secret no more.
0: Yeah.
1: There are at least three guys in the league averaging 10 targets a game, and they're among the best NFL receivers. I've been harping on that for a while. Boston did with 7 targets, but he should have had 14 on a day like that with Concepcion out of the game for three quarters.
2: And be honest with you, he and Deshaun are developing this he and Hopkins type of
0: for deep balls for
2: deep
0: sure,
2: ball
0: yeah.
2: deal, right? So why not just for kicks and giggles, just go deep, dog. We're going to max protect.
0: Once a quarter.
2: And let's see what you got.
0: Yeah.
2: Why not? Yeah. And I mean, that's the other part, too.
1: I think the game plan was influenced by the Jets played a lot of two deep zone mm-hmm. in their first 4 games. Well, they didn't yesterday.
2: No, they were the middle Browns. Safety, man free.
1: Yeah. Browns never adjusted. Well, they did on the touchdown, and you saw what happened. But for the most part, that's why Concepcion was written into the game plan so much, because they knew they couldn't go deep. They couldn't go explosive until they influenced that with a running game, which they never had to begin with. But the fact is, Glenn was blitzing more than he ever blitzes. And that's also why the offensive line looked totally disheveled, because they weren't prepared to pick up blitzes.
2: They sure weren't.
1: And neither was the quarterback. Where's the hot reads in blitz?
2: I mean, they brought the nickel. They brought the dime.
0: Everybody.
2: They brought the linebacker. Yeah. And it was just like, whoa.
1: So overall, this was a coaching bad week.
0: Yeah. What's wrong with the running game? Is it strictly the running back? Is it the offensive line? Or is it everybody?
1: Well, I think it's all of it. And I'll throw in a new wrinkle. I just charted every play. They ran 67 plays. 65 of them were out of the shotgun.
0: Mm-hmm.
1: I mean, nobody has a good running game out of the shotgun. Maybe the Ravens do because you have an extra guy back there named Lamar Jackson who knows how to run design runs. Watson has made a lot of plays with his legs, but he's not part of the running game per se.
0: Mm-hmm.
1: So teams that use the Browns are using the shotgun more than anybody in the league right now, and it's the it destroys a running game.
0: Yeah,
1: and they'll counter. Well, we tried running from under center, and we're getting nothing out of that either. So they're caught between, betwixt and between. And Watson seems to read the field better out of the shotgun. So they're trying to cater to him, and yet you're not going to run the ball very well out of the shotgun. You just aren't.
0: Tony, that's all Watson, because if you remember when his first year with Kevin, he was, they tried to go under center and it wasn't working. Yeah. And Deshaun said, I'm way more comfortable in the shotgun. And that's when they started going shotgun and struggled to run the ball. So I think that whole shotgun, the majority of the time that they're in there, it's all because that's where what Watson feels better at.
1: I got news for you. It's one of the reasons also Callahan left. He saw this coming, and that's not what his system was all about. And he took off, and now look at they restored it in Atlanta. I know they lost yesterday, but
0: it was in overtime.
2: Another situation. Run the ball. Stop passing. Oh my gosh.
0: Yeah.
1: So they've got to figure out how to balance, Watson's inability to read the field out of under center, with running the ball. And I don't know how they're going to do it. We'll see. But that's got to be a new project, a new brush fire that's opened up.
0: Yeah, because you can't only run it when you're under center, because then that's the entire league what you're doing.
2: Yeah.
1: Most teams are going under center more, even Baltimore in their new offense of coordinator. He's running twice as much under center as Lamar ever did. And that's what Monken left behind, pretty much a shotgun running attack, because it worked. Because, again, when you got a quarterback like Lamar or Josh Allen, who knows how to run design runs, you can get away with it.
0: Yeah. Well, great stuff as always, Tony. We appreciate you making some time for us this afternoon.
1: All right, go Guards. Let's go.
0: Yes, that's right. There he is, our Browns analyst, Tony Grossi. The Guardians, hey, they're still rolling. And I also, want to remind everyone, Browns are 3-2. Like, I feel you. If this would have put the Browns at 1-4, I'd be furious. You know what I'm saying? Whatever, 0-5, whatever it was. I would be furious. But they're 3-2. I'm not happy about it. But so this is a game you let get away.
2: Sure.
0: It definitely is. All right, coming up next, we'll play a little reason or excuse. But first, here's Gerard Cherry.
2: Thank you, Ian. 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
9: Back.
10: Guys, it's been a while since we've had a reason or excuse after a loss, a Browns loss. It's been a couple weeks, actually. And we kick it off with the fearless one, Coach Todd Monken, yesterday on if losing KC was such a huge issue and why the offense struggled afterwards.
11: That's just a bang-bang play. I mean, Minka's been in this league a long time. I mean, he's not a dirty player. I've never seen that out of him. I mean, it's a bang-bang play, you know, and unfortunately it happened to our guy, and that's part of the league. And, not having Casey's a part of it, but everybody's missing players. It's the NFL. You lose guys throughout the course of a game, and ultimately you count on the next man up, the expectations of the position, and we obviously didn't do enough. I mean, we just didn't do enough on offense.
8: Man, listen.
10: Guys,
12: we've got no time for excuses.
8: I appreciate it, Todd. You know, a head coach coming to the podium and calling another player dirty. You never know how the world works out. So I understand that. I get it. But that's cap, man. Minka Fitzpatrick is a dirty player. He essentially ended
13: Nick Chubb's career.
8: Yeah. And then he went on and took a headshot. And I saw someone like, where else would you don't want him going at his knees? You know how much space is between your head and your knees? A whole lot. So he had plenty to pick from. He's a dirty player.
13: Right. And the fact that, and he's an enforcer. So if you're going to be an enforcer, you're going to be labeled a dirty player. And I get it. Mm-hmm. The mentality part of it. Now, because I'm a Brown supporter through and through, I'm going to be even more demonstrative on this. But when he did the first tackle, what was that for? That's a veteran saying, okay, we need to impose physicality.
8: Yeah, ripped off KC's helmet.
13: Right. You don't think that's intentional?
8: That. Right.
13: That's intentional to send the message that we're going to physically beat y'all up and Rook, I'm going to try to plunk you and I'm going to try to put you in your place and let you know that you're not going to be out here doing what you did to Queen, to me, mm-hmm. and to the rest of these guys. And that is because I believe my man KC was mic'd up too.
8: Yeah.
13: And so we listened.
8: Well, he was last week.
13: Well, my point is they listened to that stuff. Oh, okay, this is what he about. I got something for him. And it was that shot, and it was that ripping of the helmet. It was to send a message. And obviously, it sent a message.
8: Yeah.
13: Now, to our credit, after that verse, though it was dangerous, did respond with some physicality as well. But you got to be smart with it.
8: Yeah, yeah, I get that. But reason or excuse, though.
13: It's still an excuse.
9: You're just making excuses.
10: Excuse. Come on.
12: We've got no time for excuses.
10: How about let's go to QB1, Deshaun Watson, on getting sacked 8 times yesterday.
14: I mean, you just got to give the Jets the credit. They did a good job of just showing different pressures and bringing it from all over the place. And, yeah, they did a good job of just, you know, getting back to us. And we're going to watch the tape and, you know, try to make sure that we learn from those and pick those up next time, most definitely.
8: Hey, you know what? I'm going to go. They were. It looked like Minnesota's defense. Looked like a Brian Flores defense. Just were. Everybody was coming from everywhere, and obviously the Browns were overwhelmed. Their offensive line was overwhelmed. Deshaun Watson was overwhelmed. So I'll give some credit to the Jets.
13: Right, and obviously it's easy for us, me being on the sidelines, you guys sitting in the comforts of your own home, to critique the situation at hand.
8: Mm-hmm.
13: But I just wonder though, because on one particular one that really grinded my gears, even though it's not today, mm-hmm. was we had a situation where they brought a nickel and the lineman, I won't call him out, chose to block the nickel as opposed to the guard. As opposed to the defensive end.
8: Yeah.
13: I'm like saying to myself, give Deshaun the one-on-one chance with the nickel and please block the defensive end.
8: Right.
13: And he didn't. And the defensive end, that was the star of his sack parade.
8: Yeah, nobody would block Bailey. At all. So, but I will say reason, because they just were overwhelmed.
13: Yeah.
8: So
13: completely.
8: Yeah.
13: Reason. Yes. Oh, yeah. Right. Yeah. No contrarian today.
8: All right.
10: I'm going to have to say excuse.
8: All right.
12: We've got no time for excuses.
10: He said he's going to have to check the tape. We know that that's the classic line.
8: Touche. Touche.
10: I got two more here for us.
13: He's a cliche.
10: Spencer Fano on, did the weather play a factor in not blocking very well for Deshaun?
15: The weather's going to weather. I mean, it's up to us to do our job. I mean, regardless of what the weather is.
13: That's a bad question.
8: Yeah.
10: Did you ask him that?
8: Yeah. Nice. Hey, that's right. Regardless of the weather, your job is to play. So I give him a reason for that.
13: Yep. Reason. Weather's going to weather.
8: Yep.
10: Yeah, totally reason. Weather's going to weather. I like that. We might have to cut that one up and have that one saved. And finally, we have Andre Schmidt. He ended up missing a extra point yesterday. Obviously didn't end up meaning too much in the grand scheme of things, but he did miss an extra point. Andre, what happened?
16: I mean, you're always kind of experience weather, so you know I got to do my best to go out there and make the kicks when they send me out, so can't blame it on that.
8: Hey, yeah, appreciate it.
13: Yeah, get the more reason than that.
8: Right. Yeah, reason for he got that one. Like, I wasn't mad at him. When he missed it, I was not upset, because he's been great, and that happens from time to time.
13: So I talked to him further, because I believe that was another question I had asked him, and he had said to the effect that he probably drove it too much with the ball being heavier because of the soakiness of the rain playing a part in that. He just has to, again, as he said, be better with it.
8: Yeah.
13: So, he and Corey Bjorkis, they owned it. They weren't shying away from it. They owned it.
8: Yeah. Yep.
10: Total reason. I do have one more one. I forgot about this one. This was Todd Monken on the wet conditions and if they were a reason for high snaps on the punt.
11: Whole game. So, I mean, was that a part of it? Probably. Was that a part of some of the drops? Probably. Was that a part of some of the ball security? Probably. But we both had to play in it, and that's it. That's in a nutshell, not good enough.
8: Yeah, hey, we got a lot of... I appreciate the lack of excuse making. Mm-hmm. The one excuse that I did say Ty made, I think it was the right way to go.
13: He's been politically correct.
8: Yeah, right. So, yeah, I'm going reason for that one, too.
13: Yeah, I got you as well. Reason.
10: Total reason.
13: I say reason in Spanish.
10: I don't think it's reason.
13: That sounds more French.
10: It does.
13: Raisonnable. That sounds Italian.
8: Yes. Yeah. Who knows? That is reason or excuse. All right. Coming up next, Nick Paulus will hit us with the refresh. But before we do that, here's Drive Cherry to tell you all about Beachwood Dental.
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10: That's right. 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Guys, we kick off the refresh with the Cleveland Browns taking an L, the first one in about 4 weeks, where the Browns ended up getting browned in a 17-12 thriller of a game in New York City. Todd Monken on the reasoning why he believes the Browns lost.
0: Within a matter of whatever that would have been, three plays on us on offense, and however many they had, four or five with them, we had three special teams plays below the line. But that's what happens, right? When you don't play clean, you're going to get beat. And we got beat.
10: Guys, what was the reason for the Browns losing yesterday's game?
1: Three plays after Schlesinger forced a fumble. For me, look, it was rainy. It was actually a nasty, ugly, boring game for most of it. Lots of punts. It just wasn't a fun game to watch. But those three plays right there, in my opinion, cost them the game.
13: You can only overcome so many mistakes. I mean, we had missed opportunities galore taking place. And if those galores, if those opportunities are not taken advantage of, you're going to lose. We had a situation where if you fall on the fumble as opposed to trying to scoop and score in that moment, you're in better field position that could lead to another field goal or some type of score, maybe a touchdown at best. You're in another situation where balls literally hit you in the hands and you're catchable to where you drop them in key situations. And it wasn't just Bond. It was other guys as well. And Deshaun has some throws he certainly wants back. And then from a blitz pickup standpoint, what are we doing? You know what I mean? Mm-hmm. All those things, along with the decision-making and management, led to what? It's probably 10 to 15 mistakes in that game.
1: Oh,
13: and you only lost by, what, 5 points?
1: Yeah, you should have won.
13: You still should have won.
1: Yeah.
13: I mean, anybody today wake up saying to themselves, the Jets did more to beat them or the Browns beat themselves.
1: So what's funny is when Schmidt missed the extra point, I said, man, ain't no way the Browns winning it. Like, once I saw it, I was like, I've been here.
13: That is our sign of signs.
1: Yeah, I said, I know what it
13: have
1: is.
13: Have we ever missed the extra point and won a game? I love someone to Cronkle.
1: I can't think
13: of one time.
1: Yeah, maybe we have, but they don't stand out.
13: I don't see
1: it. But here's the thing. I go, no way we're winning this.
13: Right.
1: And then Schlesinger punches the ball out, the Browns recover. And I was like, oh, maybe this is a different year. No, it wasn't. It wasn't a different year at all.
10: So we move on with this. Deshaun Watson yesterday, after the throwing in the elements yesterday and how difficult it was for him.
2: You know, it was tough. You know, we try not to make that as an excuse. You know, we just try to adjust to the elements as best as possible and try to just make as many plays as we possibly can.
10: By the way, content director here for us, Jordan Klimak, jumped in and he said 10 times. Have we ever won a game after missing?
1: Oh, okay.
10: A kick?
1: Okay.
10: 10 times ever.
1: Yeah. Well, I mean, that's more than I thought.
13: We've won after missing the kick 10 times?
1: Yeah.
10: After missing an extra point. Yes.
13: Wow, that's shocking.
1: Yeah, it is.
10: I mean, Browns have been around for 90 years.
1: Yeah, you know, it's also going back forever.
13: Too. Okay, so the whole history of the.
10: Yeah. Correct. Yeah. So
13: that is actually a low percentage.
10: Very minuscule for sure. But hey, it is what it is.
13: But we digress.
10: I digress. 15 of 33 for 155 passing yards, one touchdown, no interceptions. However, he did have 8 sacks yesterday. How would you rate Deshaun Watson's performance in yesterday's game?
1: I want to say like a 5, but that was a hell of a play where he threw for a touchdown when the Browns needed it.
13: Right.
1: You know, so I'll give him a 6, but I don't think he was good. Nobody was good on offense, in my opinion. You know, and he wasn't great either, but again, I thought it was just a trash game to ball up and just, you know, shoot into the wastebasket.
13: Well, I definitely don't think you lost that football game because of his play. And I definitely think he put you in a position to win the game. If we have some of those catches, and if we have some decision-making going another direction, we probably win the game with his play. So I'm going to say C plus, B minus.
10: Well, guys, we move off of the gridiron and we go to some familiar territory. The Guardians take down the White Sox off of who else?
3: Swing and a ball yanked down the right field line toward the corner. And Tristan Peters, watch it sail over the fence. Home run, Jose Ramirez. Second home run for Ramirez in as many games. 2-0 Guardians.
10: That courtesy of our friends at ESPN Radio. Guardians take down the White Sox. Have the reverse sweep of the ALDS. And Guardians win 2-0. They ended up striking out the White Sox for an American League postseason record 21 times through a 9-inning game. What to you was the most surprising thing about Game 5 victory?
1: How many innings Gavin Williams gave the Guardians.
13: Certainly did.
1: I was extremely and pleasantly surprised, too. I was hoping he could go get through three. And, I mean, once you got to five, he was still throwing a no-hitter. You know?
13: You think like, Vogt left him in there too long, though?
1: No. It was the right amount. It was all good. And it worked out. They came in.
13: That was the big debate we were having. He should have took him on the... got the first guy hit.
1: Nah. When a guy is pitching like that and your bullpen is depleted, I give him the benefit of the doubt. Ultimately, it worked out.
13: Right. I mean, he did get to a bases load scenario, but yeah, it worked out.
1: Yeah.
10: Well, the Guardians take on the Tampa Bay Rays. What a quick turnaround for them, too, as well. You know, get the series win, but then take on the Rays. The Rays have been off for a while now, guys. Rays are favored in this. If you go on a DraftKings or FanDuel line, I believe it's Tampa Bay minus 174. So a pretty heavy favorite in game one. Tonight, the Guards are going to be throwing out Foster Griffin their offseason, trade deadline piece that they picked up. This is Stephen Vogt on the decision to name Foster game one starter.
4: You know, you start thinking about it this morning when you wake up because you didn't think about anything last night. You're just going to enjoy it. And we obviously had some scenarios in the back of our heads, but we couldn't focus on today. We had to get through yesterday. We got a group of us together and just kind of discussed what everybody was thinking, how we make every decision around here. And it was a no-brainer to give the ball to Foster in game one.
10: He says it's a no-brainer. Do you agree that it's a no-brainer to go to Foster for game one of this series?
1: Yeah, I think so. I mean, he's an all-star. You traded for him. He's an all-star. And he also pitched pretty big for you in, was that game three, if I'm not mistaken, when he came in, kind of early on in relief. So, yeah, I have tons of confidence.
13: Yeah, say less. That says it right there. He was in the moment. And, again, I want to support all the guys, even the guys that came into the game and struggled the other night when we almost gave up that lead. We had a five-run lead, and it got scary in what game? Was it three?
10: Four, excuse me,
13: game four. But, yeah, if he's doing those things, why not? Go for it.
10: Foster is 15-6 on the season with a 3.6 ERA. However, he did have 9 starts with the Guardians. He went 3-3 with a 5.19 ERA in those 9 starts for the Guardians. But again, that tips off. First pitch is at 8 p.m. tonight, game one for that. So obviously we are all thrilled about that. But guys, that is going to do it for the refresh.
1: All right, coming up next, we want to hear from you as we continue to react to the Browns' loss and get you ready for the Gardos and the Tampa Bay Rays. I just opened up my Kaushi app, and right now, and again, this goes by what the public thinks. The Tampa Bay Rays are trading at 60% on the prediction market, the Guardians at 40. And this is where I talk about, you take a look at what the market is doing and you go, you know what? The Guardians actually have played better and pitched better every game while Tampa Bay has been hanging out. Listen, I'm more likely to go with the Guardians, and hopefully that at some point in this game they get the lead, and then I could sell my prediction. That is what I've been doing on Kalshi, and I've been having a ball. So download the Kalshi app, use the promo code Emmett, E-M-M-E-T-T.
13: Man.
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1: 216-710-0850. We haven't heard from the fans today. Would love to hear from you guys. How excited are you for tonight? What's the vibe? Are you confident? And also your reaction to yesterday's loss. I thought to myself, Dry, like, man, I think there are a couple guys that play like really well, mm-hmm. and I wanted to give them some love. And immediately I thought of an old colleague of ours, shout out to Greg Brenda, hope he's doing well. All I could think of is him yelling at me, you know, like, mm-hmm. those guys don't deserve any love or whatever because they lost in that song. So I hope Greg's doing well. I thought Quincy Williams was out of this world. Mm-hmm. I thought Quincy, he didn't talk crazy, but he basically said, look, I plan on playing within the team and in the system, but it's going to be a nightmare for him.
13: That forced three fumbles.
1: It was a nightmare for them, bro. That's the best I've ever seen him play. And I've seen him be pretty, you know, he just recently got here, but in camp, he was awesome.
13: I saw what he did to us when he played against us last year.
1: Yes. What did you think of Quincy Williams?
13: He was excellent. He was not the reason. Though it was greater stakes, it was reminiscent of how JOK balled out in that Texans loss in the playoffs.
1: Yeah.
13: And it was like, where's the supporting cast? Now, granted, mm-hmm. Schlesinger did his thing, too. I would give him love as well.
1: He was the next guy I was going
13: to. Yeah, my bad.
1: No, it's all good. Yeah. But Schlesinger left in a boot, so he actually hurt his ankle. Mm-hmm. It sounds like a grade one sprain. He'll be day-to-day. This man had a high ankle sprain last year. So he'll be straight.
13: Yeah, I'm
1: not worried about.
13: He looks like the walking wounded every time he plays a game. Like, okay, he's limping. Oh, he's going back in.
1: Right, because he is. Where are you?
26: You're determinated to the game.
1: He's determinated to the
26: to
1: game.
26: The game.
1: He is literally that young man. Yes.
10: That's all been right, a that long time since we played that one.
1: It has been, but I'm glad we have it. Cause
26: you're determinated to the game.
1: Because that's who I see in my heart when I see Carson Schlesinger play. Yes. We got that from a video of a young man, had to be 6-7 years old, gave his football team a speech, And instead of saying, you know, you need to be determined to win, he said,
26: you're determinated to the game.
1: You're determinated to the game.
13: Heard that.
1: Go show the Los County Lobos.
26: Let's show them.
1: I think of every time I think of Carson Sweatshirt, I think of that young man. I just view, like, to me, that's what Carson was when he was a kid. I have no idea.
13: But it sounds good.
1: Right. But it definitely. It definitely sounds good. I feel like everybody that actually played well was on the defense, because the defense did give up that first drive.
13: Yeah, that was atrocious. Yes.
1: Yes. And I know you kind of attribute it to they got some extra days off. I looked at that as the Jets, their first script was just flawless.
13: They did a great job with the first. We were all over the place. Guys missing on coverage. Garrett Wilson running wide open. And it's just... We were not alert. Mm-hmm. There was, that's really what it was. And it was clear that the layoff played a factor in it, from my opinion. Do mm-hmm. I know for a fact? No.

0: do more. That really has to be your mentality, especially if you want to take on a championship mentality. That has to be your mentality.
1: That's dangerous, though, because if you go, I don't need any rest, and you just lifting weights 24 hours, then next thing you know.
0: But now you're talking in extreme. Well, you know, sure. I'm talking in extreme, but the whole point is you got to have the mentality that you don't need rest and you don't want rest. You're not going to celebrate rest. If anything, you're going to be ticked off that he even offered it to you.
1: Yeah, what is the normal days off after a Thursday night game? Let's say the normal standard in the NFL.
0: You get a couple days, and that's about it.
1: Like, guys aren't practicing on Saturday and Sunday, though.
0: No.
1: Yeah, I mean, and you're definitely after the game on Friday. Maybe you come in and watch.
0: Come in Friday, watch the film. Saturday, Sunday off. Monday, back at it.
1: Yeah. And then Tuesday off.
0: Yeah.
1: Yeah. You know, so they kind of switched Monday and Tuesday because they did come in on Tuesday.
0: Right, but they were off Friday, Saturday, Sunday, and Monday.
1: So the extra day that they got was basically the Friday, where they didn't come in and watch film. You see what I'm saying?
0: I'm telling you, it's 2 days or the 4 days. They got four. I'm saying that it's normally just 2 days.
1: Right. This is where I'm confused at.
0: Friday you come in.
1: Yeah. Boom. So they didn't come in. So that's the day they got. Now, Monday you would have came in, but you would have been off Tuesday. The Browns came in and worked on Tuesday.
0: You got Friday, Saturday, Sunday, and Monday off. That's 4 days.
1: Right.
2: Right.
0: But I'm telling you that all of you would back it. From my experience, the best thing is Friday, come in, watch the film. It's fresh in your mind. How do we prepare? How do we get better? Saturday and Sunday, you're off. Monday, you're back at it.
1: Right. So, and Tuesday, you would have been off again.
0: So that's my point, though. That's still 2 days of you working.
1: Right. What I'm saying is you work Tuesday instead of Monday. So it was really only one extra day off.
0: Well, not necessarily, because it might have been just a glorified walkthrough or whatever else to go along with it.
1: I mean, that might have been Monday.
0: And the whole point is, though, you want to keep the continuity by doing the reps and keeping it in the space to where you're not off your feet. You're not involved with it. That's ultimately what it boils down to.
2: And I get that. But, like, because they jump from one game from a Sunday game to a Thursday game, obviously everything gets cramped in there.
0: Yeah, it's compounded.
2: So you probably would need at least an extra day or two off just because you played two games in a matter of 5 days.
0: And
2: 4 days.
1: Yeah.
0: I'm going to say it again. 2 days I would prefer over the perception of it being 4 days in a row with you coming back on Tuesday to make up the 1 day that you would have had on Monday.
2: And, and they definitely didn't come in on Friday to
1: watch film or something. Like, I'm saying. Yeah. That's the day. That's the extra day that they got, because if they would have worked on Monday, they would have been off Tuesday. And some tells me they did the same thing on Tuesday that they would have did on Monday. You know what I'm saying? So ultimately, it was just the Friday where you didn't come in. And
0: my whole thing,
1: film.
0: Bump all what we're saying is, no, you're not getting any days off. Come on in.
1: Dry say, you need to work Saturday and Sunday.
2: I mean, we heard Belichick, you know, after winning the Super Bowl, no days off.
1: Off. Belichick would cheat, break rules, and do all type of stuff with that. You know what I'm saying? So
2: I don't know about now. But.
1: Yeah, off. Yeah, hey, it don't stop. That's definitely.
0: And it don't quit.
1: Yeah, that's definitely still in him. All right, coming up next, we will get a little more of a preview of tonight's Guardians-Rays game, as that is coming up here later on tonight. Looking forward to it. That's straight ahead. But first, here is Gerard Cherry for Great Lakes Honda.
0: Thank you. 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
7: Coming up, Guards Rays later on tonight, ALCS Game 1. 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There are so many. You walk in there and you go, man, I'm looking for a

0: 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Before we get into the Guardians and talk about ALCS Game 1, Jeffrey is in Rocky River, has a question about the days off for Gerard. Go ahead, Jeffrey.
1: Not Gerard. Gerard knows what he's talking about. I'm just questioning you guys and why you guys would even question a three-time Super Bowl champion about what an NFL team needs in scheduling.
0: Oh, it's easy for me because I've been friends with Gerard for 16 years. So it's easy for me to be like, hey, I'm seeing one day off instead of 2 days off.
1: Okay, but I got to point that out. You're adding the days off. What Gerard is talking about is cadence, right? See, my daughter's soccer team, they had practices, double practice on Monday, game on Sunday. They forget how to play soccer 5 days in between. So we put the skills on Monday, the practice on Thursday, and the game on Sunday, and they had a cadence that they had. They didn't have to get back ready. They were always ready. And I think that's what Gerard was trying to share with you two.
0: All right, hey, we appreciate the call, Jeff. I'd argue a Thursday game throws off your cadence, period. Just anyway, you know, because it is no longer a regular week when you play a game on Thursday.
2: Well, that's why you get back on it by doing something on a Sunday because you're going to play it. And it was clear from the start of that game that they were out of sync, especially on the defense. Now, they got their act together. Offense, it's fair to say, never really did.
0: No, never. Yeah, they never did.
3: I mean, so in my question to you, Gerard, would be, and again, I'm just asking, looking at the game yesterday, I think it's because they played in a monsoon. A lot of that had to deal with that as well. Now, obviously, rust is certainly there as well for the offense, but the defense showed up. So, like, the offense, was it solely because of, not solely, but majority of it because they were off for an extra day or two? And again, I'm asking.
2: Couple things. One, body clock, that stuff matters. Rhythm, routine, that stuff certainly matters. And when you're going to be on a championship run, team that adjusts the best to that and adapts to it and is able to evolve with it as well, wins football games. Now, it was clear to me at the start of that football game that we were off. Defensively, you saw that. In the first play of the game, Emmett already talked about it. We have a situation where Deshaun doesn't make the read. And why is this reading off? Because, again, we're 4 games into the season, going on 5. You're not at weeks 8, 9, 10, 11, and 12, where you definitely, it's in you at that point. So you have that speed of the game, that's messing you up. And it was clear for our offensive line as well, who's still trying to get continuity, that it wasn't working for them. And that lasts throughout the course of the game. Did the rain factor in? Yes. But the beauty of football is that both teams have to play in it. And the Jets didn't have an advantage by being at home. Now, you could make the argument that they had the advantage of being on that turf more often than we are. But even still, you don't walk away from that game saying to yourself that the Jets soundly beat us. It wasn't the Jacksonville experience.
0: Yeah. And they're a Super Bowl contender.
2: Right. That was a sound beating. Yeah. No doubt about it. This situation plays a part in it in that you're still trying to get your continuity. And the main argument and my major point is, the best way to get continuity is via practice. So when I saw guys jumping up and down, celebrating the fact that they had a few days off, that rubbed me the wrong way in the first place. Because if anything, your mentality should be, I'm asking a young football team to have this mentality. And that's really also probably egregious on my part. Because what do they know? Not much. They're a young football team.
0: Yeah.
2: But your mentality needs to be that, no, coach, we don't want no days off. As a matter of fact, stop jumping up and down celebrating like you at Wisconsin playing jump around or whatever, whoever uses that music.
3: It is.
2: Yeah. So It should be, no, we want to come in and work. And you don't also, too, want to introduce it. Yeah, you want to reward guys with game balls and things of that nature for when they do work hard and they do play well. And you pat them on the back. But I don't think you should equate it, because it can be equated in the mind of, okay, coach gave us time off because we worked hard. So let me do a better job of what I'm doing right now and explaining that. You don't want to connect those two. It wants to be, you want it to be, and it should be, no, we want to work harder. We want more exposure. We want more opportunities going there and work on our timing and our cadence and all the things that go along with playing a better brand of football. No, we have too many penalties. So, no, we're not going to celebrate, because it can, in some minds, produce the idea that we have arrived, and we haven't.
0: No, you haven't. I think they'll get there. That's another, like,
2: it's a work in progress, but the whole thing is, it's too early in my mind to be doing that.
0: The best players on your team are 22 years old.
3: Like, yeah, all of them.
2: And they're in the learning process. Yeah, and you gotta applaud what they're doing. You certainly do. So, and I do.
0: Yeah. So they'll get there. You know, I think they'll get there. I don't think they're mature enough to go, no, coach, we're coming in. I don't care what you say. I just don't think they're there yet. Now, maybe you would hope some older guys were, but they don't have a bunch of
2: those guys don't have that championship experience either.
0: So. Right.
3: I also think that this is such an amazing learning experience for this team, for such a young team, like what we're talking about.
2: Yeah, for the head coach, too.
3: Absolutely. I mean, Todd Monken, I mean, and we see him every time that there's a post-game win in the locker room, he's given away like 1,000 game balls. So there is going to come a point where it's like, no, bump that. Like, if you do pass them out, cool. But, like, we need to get back to work. And I think that they're going to realize that right now, too.
2: Well, that's what I was saying. That's what the caller picked up on as well. This is about work. This is not about taking time off. This is truly about, it's a gauntlet. It's a grind. And you, Lord knows, are paid handsomely for that gauntlet and for that grind. Grind, rather, and the grime that comes along with it as well, that your mentality has to be, no, I'll when the bye comes, I'll take that time and do what I need to do. But more importantly, I'm in football mode. So football mode equates to, when I'm in that town, I don't get the Miami flu and go out and try to see things. I'm stuck in football mindset. That has to be your mentality. And does everyone do that? No. Mm-mm. But generally speaking, you want veteran leadership and accountability to force the issue from a culture standpoint. That's what everybody's doing. And if you violate it, you get checked.
0: Did you see what Kyle Hamilton said about his interception in overtime?
2: Was the easiest one he ever had?
0: No. He said, I don't get paid for overtime, so I was trying to get up out of there as fast as possible.
2: I heard that. He ain't lying. Said,
0: I get paid for 17 games of four quarters apiece.
2: Yeah.
0: Yeah. So do you get paid for the playoffs?
2: Yeah, but not you take a pay cut.
0: Yeah. So there you go, Kyle. Don't worry about the playoffs, man. You don't want
2: no pay cut.
0: But
2: think about that, though. You get a pay cut. So if you're playing for money, this is where it has to be greater than money.
0: Right.
2: Because come playoff time, these guys, some guys make $1 million a game.
0: Yeah, they're going to see a fraction.
2: A lot of guys make $1 million a game.
0: Right.
2: Playoffs, you win a Super Bowl, you're probably going to make anywhere from $300,000 to $500,000.
3: I was going
2: to
3: say, I think the average, if you make the Super Bowl, like your paycheck is like $500,000. And for some folks out there, you know, like.
2: Oh, that's nice. Especially a practice squad guy.
3: Yeah. But I'm saying, like, if Matt Stafford makes the Super Bowl, he's getting paid the same as the 52nd guy on the roster. And they are.
0: What he usually gets paid for, like,
3: 17
0: 2 minutes.
3: Million
2: exactly.
3: Game.
2: Right. That's 3 minutes of work for him.
3: Right.
2: So it has to be more than money.
0: Yeah, no question, no question. And that was a tremendous breakdown of Guardians Tampa Bay race.
3: Brother, they can't win. No matter what.
0: I'm sorry, Gardos. I called you stand on ground and all that earlier. My bad, man. Stand guard.
3: Don't you worry. We got me.
4: Thank you for being in studio. Appreciate you.
0: Stand ground. Let's go.
3: Stand guard.
0: All of that. Yeah. Guard, ground. I'm little sneak peek,
3: dude.
0: I'll be my previous level performer today.
3: You were staring at the shirt and staying ground.
2: I'm trying to think of the meme that goes along with that, though.
0: Oh, I don't know. Oh. I'm just like, yeah, that's right, staying ground.
3: I gotta play it again one more time.
4: Well, Mustard, thank you for being in studio. Appreciate
0: stand
4: you.
3: You know, Mustard probably provoked. Mustard in the mascot outfits shaking his head.
5: I'm like, what?
0: Oh, man. Oh, man. Stand guard. Stand guard.
2: Stand ground. So I'll be saying it all day today now.
0: Stand ground. But I love the stand guard. Man, all of that. We standing on there.
2: You realize it?
0: Not until he said it. And I was like, oh, damn, that is right. Because I actually remember somebody at the beginning of the playoff run making that mistake, too. I just totally. I saw G stand and I saw G. And yeah. I was like, stand ground.
3: You saw.
2: Appreciate
4: you. Stand ground.
0: Stand ground.
2: Oh,
0: well,
2: I gotta find whatever
0: reminds
2: me of.
0: Stand ground. That's what we gotta do. Stand guard.
3: No regrets, no regrets.
2: No, it's something similar though, to where a guy keep on
0: just yelling out the same
2: thing, but it's like no, like no.
0: Oh man, yeah. So
2: and he's convinced too.
0: So that is coming up. Hey, listen, let me tell you all about Kaushi. You're going to have to stand guard, you know?
2: Or ground.
0: Yeah, open up your Kaushi app and stand guard and stand ground and stand on everything. Hey, listen, you got ALCS going on. You got Monday Night Football tonight. So there's so much going on. 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
0: A lot going on later on tonight, but CBD is coming up next. We'll fill you up on our, we'll give you the entire, I said we'll fill you up. That was not the right thing to say.
3: You were having a day,
0: I wanted
3: brother.
0: To say fill you in on what's going on. You know, here's the problem. All right. I'm just going to just full transparency. So we have, feedback that we get, and I was told to not start a segment by, or I was asked not to start a segment by teasing what's next, because I tease it at the end. And right as I wanted to start, I was like, dang, I shouldn't do that. So I was trying to find a transition, and it was, we'll fill you up later.
3: We'll fill you up, but yeah.
0: Hey, stand ground. Let's tell you who went next level. Let's go.
22: Who went next level today? It's time for the next level performers of the day.
0: Previous level performer today, right here, Emmett Golden, for this.
4: Well, Mustard, thank you for being in studio. Appreciate you.
3: Stand ground.
0: Let's go.
3: Stand guard.
0: All of that.
3: Yeah. Guard, ground. Don't matter.
0: We standing on everything, y'all. All for the Guardians. We standing on guard, ground, business. Oh, man. 10 toes down. We standing on everything. I'm sorry, Guardians. I know that it's stand guard. I got messed up. I apologize. I was too excited about Mustard being in the studio.
2: All that's the best part.
0: Yeah, all of that. Right? We standing on everything. Yeah, so I am my previous level performer of the day, Jerrod.
2: I'm going to give some love to the Browns fans and Guardians fans that were in New York City. People traveled there for the game, and people went to Haswell Greens for that magical night on Saturday night, and they were just amazing atmosphere, and people sat through rainstorm, literally a rainstorm for hours to observe and support the Browns as well. So you all out there who did those things are my next level performers of the day.
3: My next level performer of the day goes to the Guardians, especially Mustard, for coming in the studio.
4: Well, Mustard, thank you for being in studio. Appreciate
0: stand
4: you.
0: Ground. Stand ground. Let's go.
3: Stand guard.
0: All of that. Yeah. Guard, ground.
3: One of my favorite moments. That is, like, it is so good.
2: All that.
0: Yeah. Hey, once you mess up, it's too late.
3: Brother, you didn't miss a beat. You're like, all of that.
0: You can't. Once you make a mistake, man, just keep rolling. You know what I'm saying? Just keep on going. It happens. You know, players mess up too from time to time. It's all good. But yes, stand guard. All right, that is the Guardians' battle cry. We got posters up in here. We got shirts and everything. So definitely do that. Do we know?
2: Those T-shirts are dope. I'm glad I was able to get one.
0: Yeah.
2: Chops. Oh, and matter of fact, I'm going to make Chops my next level performer today because he gave up his shirt. Now, I know I get here late, so because of that, All the stuff has been claimed, and I wasn't going to Debo nobody and take their T-shirt from them. But I ain't going to front. For those who have multiple shirts, I was considering it.
0: Yeah.
2: Yeah, I'm going to let you too, Kev.
0: Yeah, and then I go ahead and be like, yeah, that's right, stand ground.
2: Yeah, that's right, I'm standing ground.
0: These awesome t-shirts. You've been a great team around here, and I'm getting it wrong. So, yes. Do the Tampa Bay Rays, do they wear like all white t-shirts or all blue or something? Do they have a blue
2: all
0: out?
2: All turquoise. They got interesting color spectrum.
0: Yeah, I would assume it would like probably would go all white if I were them.
2: Do they have a white out?
0: I would assume.
2: Man, that stadium is just so funky, dog.
0: Yeah, I mean, I'm just glad they were able to get it back together.
3: So they have 40,000 rally towels.
0: Okay, rally towels. So
3: they're doing.
0: So I'm assuming those will be white, but we'll see.
2: Yeah,
0: yeah. Man, playoff atmosphere is so awesome.
2: Do you do that? Because remember, we tried that before and made a mistake.
0: So for the Browns, no. Right? Because for the Browns, the terrible towel is already in the division. Mm-hmm. So when you go, we're going to swing white towels against, wasn't it against the Steelers too?
2: Something like that.
0: That was the mistake. Right?
2: And how do you miss that?
0: Yeah, that was the mistake there. Yeah. Especially when you were bad and being beat by them every year.
2: They're waving the flag.
0: Yeah. It hits differently when you're a good team.
2: That was some interesting times, though.
0: And one of your, one of the Browns' base colors is white, but it just didn't hit the same, you know. Now, look, I bet you if they open up that new place, game one, give everybody towels, white towels, swing it, nobody's going to have a problem with it.
2: No, they won't, but we don't want to copy Pittsburgh.
0: No, not at all. And this is, I would say baseball and basketball, every team kind of does towels and stuff when it's time to do the, when it's time to do the postseason. All right, that's it for us. Now I can fill you up. CBD coming up here in 5 minutes. Buckeye Roundtable at 6 o'clock. At 8 o'clock tonight, ALCS Game 1, guards raise. Guardos all the time after the game. Andre Knight and Aaron Goldhammer. And then myself and Q Myers will be on after that on game night. So we got you all night long for Gerard Cherry, Tony Grossing, Nick Paulus, and RJ the Movie Critic. I'm Emmett Golden saying until next time, we'll see you when we see you.
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1: All right, let's do it live on a Reaction Monday edition of Cleveland Browns Daily. I am merely Bo. It's the great Z as well, my friend. Not the tone that we were hoping for today, my buddy.
2: No. And hello. And yeah. It is good to be with you. And yeah, disappointing. A very disappointing trip to New Jersey for the Cleveland Browns on Sunday. It was one that we talked about, that if you wanted to be a team of consequence, that you wanted, and not say that you still cannot be.
1: Yeah.
2: We'll talk about the glasses half full side of it in a little bit, but this was a game that if you wanted, that it was kind of a statement game. This is, you know, we had not won consecutive road games in 45 chances.
1: Yeah.
2: It has been a long time since we've done that. It's been a long time. Had we won this game, we would have won 6 of 7 dating back to last year. We hadn't done that since, as an organization, since Bill Belichick was on the sidelines in 1994. And it was a game where I really do believe we were the better football team, and we have more talent, and we did not execute the way that we needed to. I thought our defense, other than the opening drive, was great. And we'll talk about some of those individual performances. Our offense was overwhelmed by a blitzing team, but it was in the brochure. I mean, we face now Jacksonville, Tampa, and them are three of the highest blitz rate teams in the league.
1: Yeah.
2: Carolina, I think, was up there too. So maybe mm-hmm. we place like four of the top six, but certainly three of the top four. I know the only one that blitzes as much is Minnesota.
1: Minnesota, yep.
2: Which is maybe the best pass defense in the NFL right now by, like, second might be eighth.
1: Yeah.
2: What they've done.
1: Pretty amazing what they've done. Yeah.
2: It's terrifying. But we were overwhelmed. Deshaun Watson was running for his life. I thought made a lot of great plays out of structure. We still cannot run the football. And let's not forget, this was a team that 1 week ago gave up 232 yards on the ground to a Bears team that was being quarterbacked by Tyson Bagent.
1: That's right.
2: So it's not like they were like, oh man, Caleb's going to go throw it over our heads to Adunze and Burden and no. Loveland. Let's probably stop the run and make Bagent beat us. They ran for 232 yards. We have a systemic problem running the football. We have a failure of at least one person. It feels like on every run play, our tight ends are not blocking well. It is brutal out there. And in fact, the best run of the day, the best run of the season is always a 20-plus yard run by Deshaun Watson. He's done that 3 weeks in a row. And then you've got, you know, Jaleel McLaughlin last week was probably the best run of the season. But,
1: yeah,
2: you know, Quinshon's best run, his long run of the season, which I think was the 14-yarder, there was one where he was enveloped and then bounced out somehow and picked up the 14 yards. But it's tough. This was just a disappointing game, and it was a game that you really wanted to be able to make a statement that, okay, we're going to win these games that we didn't in the past win. And unfortunately, not only do we not win it, there was a stretch with about 4 minutes to play that looked very eerily reminiscent to some of the shortcomings of the past.
1: You're sitting there watching it. You guys have the front row seat, and I wanted to ask you about the weather and all those things as this goes along, and I know we'll have time to get into all of this. But sitting there watching this, I'm going, boy, we can't really do anything. We can't block right now. We can't run it. Defensively, we got it sorted out after the first drive, but you just said, boy, let's get off the field. Let's handle our business. And they get the ball at midfield after the missed extra point, and Carson Schwechter makes a play with 4 minutes, and you see Tarv with him on the sidelines, and everyone's bouncing around going nuts. And I'm saying to the boys, I'm watching the game, like, we just stole it.
2: We
1: just stole the game.
2: Yes.
1: I don't know how. We just stole the game. I don't know if we deserve it. We did not play our best.
2: No.
1: But sometimes you survive in advance, and sometimes a play here or there is it. Let's run a little 4-minute drill. Worst case scenario, run it a couple of times. Even if you punt and kick them back into the end zone, they're going to have to go the length of it, force them to use some timeouts. If you pick up one first down, it's damn near done. If you just pick up one first down in that series, and the first play, Q ran out of bounds, and obviously he knows better. But, you know, he's probably trying. He thought he could bounce it one more time and then turn it up. Who knows? But then he gets strung out so far that that's where he was. And then you go batted ball, and everybody knows the sequence from there. And then the miss on the punt catch. But it was one of those things. It was like, wait, how did that happen? We just stole this thing. We stole the game. It's what you were thinking.
2: In a period of 30 seconds, we went from being about to put this game away the Jets, due to the Geno Smith fumble in 13 seconds, I gained 30-something yards of field position and then scored a touchdown. It was stupefying. It was painful. It was, as Siciliano said it best at the end of the day, ugly weather, ugly performance, ugly stadium.
1: Mm-hmm. All of the above.
2: And that's what it was. I mean, for a while, that was unwatchable.
1: It's bad ball.
2: Yeah, so many drops, so many miscues, and we did better on the penalties. Hey, yeah. Tip of the cap, although they would show in New York on the jump on the big screen every penalty that we committed that had not been called, and there were quite a few.
1: Oh, they did. Oh, the stadium ops would show the.
2: Yeah, watch this face. Oh, really? Master. Oh, watch this.
1: I didn't know that the league. Have you ever seen that?
2: No, not quite like that, because they kept booing, and I'm like, what are they booing? And then I'm like, oh, they're watching this. Like, there's one where Verse, and I don't know if they even talked about it on the TV broadcast, where Verse hit him. Maybe a little late.
1: So they brought, it was interesting. They actually brought on the, I can't remember. So it's CBS. So is that Steratore?
2: Yep.
1: So they brought on Steratore and he goes, I have no problem with that not being called.
2: Well, good.
1: Yeah.
2: He came on and
1: I thought, cause I'm watching, I'm like, that by the standards that we've seen in the first month of the season, that felt like it probably was.
2: Yeah.
1: But at the same time, like, okay, great. Let's move on and let's handle it.
2: What did they say about the Minka hit? Because that felt really, given the history with him, he rips off Casey Concepcion's helmet earlier on the drive, and that looked pretty vicious to me.
1: I mean, there was no question it was targeting or whatever. Like, they didn't
2: definitely launched.
1: And definitely launched all of those. There was no, I don't remember them saying anything specifically about if it should be more than
2: the targeting. I don't think it can be in the NFL.
1: Yeah, in the college level, you're done, you're out, you're ejected. So they have a little bit of that. Yeah, the Minka stuff, my God, like, I mean, we look at Nick Chubb every day, and that's always in my head, and I just went, you know, like, probably all of you, like, Minka again?
2: Yes. Oh.
1: Like, come on, dude.
2: Siciliano was not having it.
1: No, I'm sure he wasn't.
2: Not having it.
3: Guy's a dirty player. He's a chump. I hate him.
1: Yeah, I think it's fair, Gibby. I think it is
3: cheap
1: fair.
3: Cheap shot guy. Oh, yeah. I didn't do anything wrong. It's football.
1: Yeah, I did like Dwan, like, standing up for KC on that.
3: Yeah.
1: I thought that was really cool that he kind of stood
3: Screw
1: up.
3: Screw that guy.
1: Yeah, but he's done it now to us
3: a lot. Of it.
1: Yeah, he's done it a few times. And didn't Todd say post game that he's not a dirty player? I think he did. I know Kevin said that.
3: He just said it today in his presser too.
1: Reiterated that he's not. Yeah, not a dirty player. I don't know. That certainly felt like he was launching with his, I mean, it may have started with shoulder, but it certainly ended with head, with helmet as a weapon is the way it kind of ended for sure. So. Yeah, I mean, that was a part of it, and that's a brutal blow because you lose KC Concepcion, and then that forces Isaiah Bond into action. And Isaiah Bond's a guy who I know you've looked at on film for a lot of years and been quite impressed with his ability and the way that he gets open, but also there has to be a concentration component here that's better. And unfortunately, he was on the wrong end of several drop balls in this one, including one that would have iced it. So that's what happens. You lose KC Concepcion, and then somebody else has to step up. And in this instance, Isaiah Bond's number was called, and he wasn't quite up to it.
2: And it's tough because you're saying, oh, well, he also had three catches for 74 yards and
1: yeah, was open.
2: More than half of our offense for how many total yards did we finish with? One point, he was half of our offense.
1: Like probably about 240.
2: So we finished at 197.
1: Total.
2: Yeah. He had 74. I mean, and he could have had more. That's the thing. It's like, that's why I want to see him play. And now he's got to catch the ball. Now, one of the knocks on him last year was that he jumps when he's trying to catch the ball. Just run through it. And he did it on both of the ones that he dropped. He left his feet. You don't need to leave your feet.
1: Yeah.
2: Just catch it and run. So
1: by the way, that can happen to the best of it. Happened to Jackson Smith and Jigba yesterday.
2: That he finally dropped.
1: First time I've ever seen him drop a pass in his life, and it was a massive one. It seems like he mistimed the jump a little bit, but he did.
2: He certainly did. Yeah. Niners, how about it?
1: Yeah.
2: It's tough. That's what I do think is frustrating a little bit about that is that it's tantalizing that he's able to hit those big plays, and all of his catches were big. I think he had like a 30, a 20, and another 20 because he had 3 for 74 and 30 was his longest. So
1: yeah,
2: they were all big plays. But you got to catch that ball in that moment. And that's the thing. This game comes down to, you know, you've got to do it when you've got to do it. And for the Cleveland Browns in this one, despite an excellent performance from the defense overall, mm-hmm. they did not. And I think that's the one that is ultimately, that's the one that is the most frustrating here for the Browns. Like, we really won the turnover battle 2-0. What are considered turnovers are the punt. Now, they would have gotten possession anyway, but obviously that's like a, it counts as a turnover because it's all the field position.
1: Yeah, 60 yards of field position at least.
2: But we had two takeaways, legit takeaways in the game.
1: Yeah.
2: And then they called
1: more.
2: They called Watson's fumble. They called Watson's fumble the one fumble that it was. Yeah, we had one that we knocked out at the goal line. I mean, we had no. On one hand, we had every business, every right. We should have won that game. On the other hand, we didn't have any business to be in the game, which is why you said, you know, it felt like we were going
1: to
2: steal it after
1: Carson
2: made that
1: play. Yeah.
2: Carson does that on an ankle. What an absolute stud. Quincy Williams, absolute stud. Malik Collins was a monster in this game. Yeah, just, it's a frustrating one because there are so many things to be encouraged by, and yet there are so many things to say, man, that was not up to the level that we need it to be a team of consequence. Now, and we'll talk about this stuff. You beat the Ravens on Sunday and you're 4-2, 2-0 in the division. You're sole possession of first place in the division, no matter what anybody else does this week.
1: Yep.
2: So it's, and who wouldn't have signed up for the, for that? That we're going to play the Ravens for sole possession of first place in the AFC North in week six. We all would have. But this is one that you're going to look at and we're all going to look at and we're going to say, this feels like this one got away from us and we have nobody to blame but ourselves.
1: Yeah, we always used to use that phrase, you know, privilege of expectations.
2: That's right.
1: You know, when you're 3-1, then all of a sudden you're held to a different standard, right?
2: Yep.
1: And so at the beginning of the year, you would have looked at the Jets and you would have said, I mean, let's remember like the over-under on this team is 5.5 in terms of wins on the season. So you'd have looked at Jets and say, okay, that's when you can win.
2: That's got to be right.
1: That's if you're going to get to 6 wins, that's when you're going to get to win. And you got to go take care your business if that's where you're going to try to get to, and you didn't. And so there is an opportunity lost there. There is a, you can almost, if you don't get right this Sunday or in the games that follow, and kind of at some point, I guess the long and short of this is, at some point you're going to have to beat a team you're not expected to beat in order to make up for this. So that's, you need to be even in those games.
2: Yep. Yep.
1: If you are going to lose to a team that you feel like you're better than, then at some point you have to beat a team that you feel like you're lesser than. That could be this week against Baltimore.
2: Yeah.
1: That could be down the road. Who knows? But you're going to have to make up for this somewhere. Otherwise, this one comes back to bite you. And unfortunately, we are a fun, young, talented team, but we are not good enough to overcome the mistakes that we made, especially the ones that we made in the fourth quarter of this one. And in that stretch, there was a bunch of mistakes that were all made kind of in that fourth quarter.
2: Yeah, it's just, it is unfortunate. And one of the things that, you know, that continues to be an Achilles heel for this football team is the inability to run the football. And you think about the teams that are the good 4-minute offenses. Let's go back to when the Browns were last a team of consequence. And I'll go all the way back to 2020. Because 2023 was different. 2023 was
1: fluky.
2: Little
1: lightning
2: bit
1: in the
2: Flacco
1: bottle.
2: Throwing it for 300 yards every game and us overcoming some weird things. And yeah, but in 2020, when we were a real team of consequence, and we were that year, you think about, we had Nick Chubb and Kareem Hunt, and we had our offensive line playing at a very high level.
1: Yeah.
2: And when we needed games to end, you remember back then, our closer was kind of Kareem. We'd put him in the fourth quarter, and we could 4-minute offense all day. I remember the game where we beat Case Keenum quarterbacks, and this may have been in 21, Case Keenum quarterbacks against Denver on a Thursday night.
1: Yep.
2: When Bacon hurt his shoulder.
1: Yep.
2: And this is 21, so not the same season. But D'Ernest Johnson was the running back that night, and we ran out the last like 6 minutes. We were able to do that. In 2020, we did it numerous times with Kareem. Run, just take care of it. And right now, we cannot run the ball with any consistency in any way, shape, or form.
1: No. No, and you can't beat anybody doing this. You can't beat anybody by not doing it. And we'll talk to the Hoff at great length about some of the stuff up front, because quite honestly, that's out of my pay grade. I offensive line play, I can see what I see.
2: Sure.
1: I know that you can't let David Bailey go unencumbered. Like that's something that's a box you seem to, like you'd want to check. Like you wouldn't want him to just go unimpeded to your quarterback. I know in run fits, like, you're going to have something on the backside, or else that defensive end's coming downhill in a hurry to make a tackle from behind on the running back. So you got to win at the point of attack, all of those things. But beyond that, this is Hoff's expertise. But that was a scenario, I think, that will haunt. It was interesting on the television broadcast. You could lip read Todd mouthing it upstairs after the drive, before we dropped the punt or the snap. Before that happened, you could see him going, run out of bounds, incomplete, expletive, like he knew how critical that was before we had the mishandling of the snap on the punt.
2: Yeah, and on third, on third down, in particular, when we ran the double slant concept, and both of them were open, and he read it, and I think that would have been a first down, and that changes the whole game. But they get Darryl Jackson Jr., which I was going to ask Siciliano yesterday. Young Gabriel might know this because he is our resident expert on a great many things. Is that like Darryl Jackson, the Seahawks receivers kid? Let's use the Google machine.
3: Gabe's looking.
2: All right. Darryl Jackson was a very good receiver for the Seahawks, if I'm not mistaken. Maybe I'm making that. Maybe I have that wrong, but I'm pretty sure I have that right.
1: No, it doesn't seem like it.
2: No.
1: Oh my gosh, I would have covered this high school, Gadsden County High School in Havana, Florida. Yeah. No, it doesn't seem like it.
4: Dexter Jackson.
1: That's Darryl.
3: Dexter Jackson's nephew.
1: Oh, okay. Dexter, former Super Bowl MVP, right?
2: Yep.
1: Yeah. He's a
2: Was that from the Bucks?
1: Yeah. Yep. He had the pick sixes.
2: Yeah. Well, that guy is a big man. 6'5", 315 was their fourth round pick this year, and he had the two bats, which were huge plays. And they were on those consecutive plays. He had the back-to-back bats on those. And, you know, we'll talk to the Hoff a little bit about what do you do when people do that? How do you prevent them from doing that?
1: Yeah, I mean, in the end, it was a bummer, man.
2: It was quite a bummer, dude.
1: Yeah. It was a real bummer. And so because that opportunity is lost. I mean, it really was.
2: This
1: it just
2: whole
1: sucks.
2: Thing.
1: Like, this whole thing, man. Yeah, because it did feel like you stole it. And that was it. And the reality is now you're going to have to make up for it somewhere down the road.
2: Well, it just felt like, okay, we've seen this film before and we do like the ending. Deshaun makes the game winning play. The defense makes the stop and we go on and we celebrate. You hit it on a third and long to Boston for the touchdown. Then you get the Carson Schlesinger stop. Floors are being cleaned right here. We have cleanliness is very important here.
1: That's pretty good. I mean, I will say, like, it's pretty good employee stuff right there because I think that was only a small drip.
2: It was very impressive.
1: And
2: the
1: diligence was there.
2: That was,
1: doing all the little things.
2: Yeah.
1: My friend, all the little things matter. So I think it's one of those ones where you feel like could have had it. But, you know, the counter of that is maybe we were flying a little too close to the sun the last 3 weeks and we finally got burned.
2: Well, when you could think about the fact that the last quarterback in the NFL, and I know it happens to be a Brown, but the last quarterback in the NFL to lead a game-winning drive in three consecutive weeks was Brian Sipe in 1979. You're saying, okay, we're in a little bit of rarefied air here, and it would have been four in a row.
1: Yeah.
2: So I don't like it.
1: No.
2: I still think we should have won, and I hate to say that I think if the game was played in different circumstances – if it was played at the new Huntington Bank Field in 2029.
1: Or today
2: here, I think we win. I really do. But it wasn't. And we did not handle it was miserable.
1: Okay. How bad was it?
2: Miserable.
1: So the TV didn't do it justice. Like there was one camera that they would take that.
2: It was pouring the whole game.
1: There was only one camera that even showed that. And that was when they did the eye in the sky camera because they would try to take it and it was just covered in drips.
2: Okay.
1: That was the only way if they didn't take that camera, it looked like a mist is what it looked like.
2: Wasn't Dr. J out there?
3: Oh, yeah.
2: Dr. J. Look at his smile. Dr. J,
1: was it like out there?
5: I complained the entire time. The entire time. Because I don't think people were prepared for how cold the rain itself was.
1: Okay.
5: Like, and then after a while, the steadiness of it got more. It built up even more.
1: Oh, it was raining harder as the game went along?
5: Yeah. The drops didn't get bigger, but it started to come down more.
1: Like heavier?
5: Yeah, yeah.
1: Was it windy?
5: Nah, no real wind to it, but the chill front was different.
1: It was cold.
5: It definitely was different. I'm rubbing my knees as we speak.
1: Just still? Hurt.
3: Hold on. Sidebar.
1: Yeah.
3: Dr. J. Did you dress accordingly? For said game,
5: I did not. I was not prepared.
2: The weird thing is, I heard that he had rain gear for Friday, but didn't have any rain gear for Sunday, which was a mistake, Dr. J.
5: Big mistake.
1: Huge.
5: Big mistake. Yep. Big.
1: Huge mistake. Yeah.
3: Maron.
1: I mean,
5: Dr. J.
3: We get on the bus. It's 7:30 in the morning. And I'm looking at Dr. J and a few others in our department, and I'm like, can I ask? It's early. Doesn't look like you got a lot going on in terms of protecting you from what's coming.
1: Yeah.
3: And they're like, yeah, we're good. I'm like, you're not about to be.
2: No, unless you need rain gear for that in that environment. You need rain gear.
3: I had my own, like, Columbia all-weather, like, rain jacket.
1: Sure.
3: Like, it's supposed to bead and go off. I had to give it to one of our digital people yesterday. Otherwise, they would not have been able to do their job on the field because they brought, like, a thin, you know, the thin, like, windbreakers that we get. Last you about 10 minutes.
1: Oh, that's a contact wet.
3: So I gave him my jacket. I literally am outside the locker room after the game, waiting for Deshaun Watson's podium to finish, wringing out my jacket. That's how wet it was.
1: Yeah. Yeah.
3: I mean, we're standing on the tarmac because there are certain people in our organization that may or may not know how to get on an airplane in a timely fashion. Airing of the grievances of that another time.
1: Another time, yeah.
3: But I'm with a person of consequence, and we're standing at the back of the line looking up into I can't see from me to the G-man. It's raining so hard. It got worse as we were driving to the airport. I'm like, this is going to suck.
1: Yeah.
3: I mean, I've got a soaking wet coat on because I'm trying to keep whatever clothing I have from being a mess for the flight home. And the line does not move for 5 minutes.
1: Yeah.
3: Get on the plane.
1: Let's go.
3: Just put the stuff in your seat. And as soon as everybody's on and the doors close,
1: in the rain, man.
3: Good news, folks. We're going to sit there for a few minutes. So then you can move around and put your stuff up. But just get everybody on the plane at this point.
1: So we had a bunch of people who didn't look at the weather forecast, clearly, including Dr. J.
3: I thought maybe it's just an old man me.
1: No.
3: And I'm like, you should look every time before you go on a road trip.
1: I always think as a general rule of thumb, if you're looking for something to keep you dry, ask people from one of three regions on the planet. Number one, Alaska.
2: Yep.
1: Number two, Maine. Like if you're a deep sea fisherman off the coast of Maine, a lobsterman, you know how to stay dry and stay warm. And then anyone who lives in the British Isles. All those cats. So barber jackets, those will do it. There's all sorts of rubber equipment that works great that keeps you dry. You need to have, as my dad would call them, rubbers.
3: I asked Nathan if he brought his rubbers when he walked in the booth today. You're going to go do TV. I don't know. You might be outside.
1: You got to have climate-controlled shoes.
2: So I go down there, and we're going to do TV in the tunnel.
1: Okay.
2: Fine. Yeah. Now, the tunnel at MetLife Stadium is a nice little long, gentle incline, decline, depending which direction you're going.
1: Sure.
2: Naturally.
1: Sure.
2: And at the bottom of it flattens out, and there's some of the stadium where it is, rivers are flowing through
3: the canopy.
2: The canopy
1: thing, yeah.
2: Rivers.
1: Yeah.
2: So we're set up down there. And I said, debutante.
1: Come on now.
2: If we're not going to be out in the rain.
1: Yeah.
2: This is actually worse because we're standing and like rivers are flowing down.
1: Yep.
2: I said, why don't we just go further up the tunnel and be where it's dry?
1: Right, right.
2: And at first she's like, this is what you have to do. And I was like, I don't know what I'm going to do because I'm not dressed for it at all.
1: Not dressed for that.
2: High fashion.
1: Right, right.
2: So finally we moved up the tunnel.
3: We were recommending they just set up in the media room with the backdrop. I go, just do it from there.
1: That would have been smooth.
3: It's weather.
1: Yeah.
2: It's weather. What? And it was nonstop.
1: What is the, I asked this question, I don't anticipate you both to know, but maybe one of you will. What is the, kind of like the thinking with glove, no glove? And so what I will say is like the gloves that like NBC wears, if they start to rain, they're useless. They're like a slip and slide.
2: Yep.
1: Because they're a rubber thing. And so like if you spit on them, they get sticky for whatever reason. But if it's rain, if they get wet, they're done.
2: Yeah, you need rain gloves.
1: So you need to have either rain gloves.
2: Like the old Newmans.
1: The leather mitts, which those stay tackified no matter what. Those would work. But so obviously we have those. But maybe the guys just, they're not comfortable with
2: them. I know Bond
1: was
2: going without.
1: Yeah. And Corey obviously didn't have gloves on the punt.
2: Yeah.
1: Now, I don't know, like, if it was, is that?
2: I think on a punt it would be hard because you need the ball to drop the same way every time. And you, if, let's just say, it's stuck to the glove. I don't know that you see punters often with them.
1: Almost never.
2: But receivers, yeah. It was just miserable conditions, and they did a better job with it than we did.
1: And they did because they could run.
2: Braylon Allen
1: ran the ball.
2: And the thing was, Braylon Allen, and I'm curious to see what my number, what the PFF numbers say, but it felt like we had Braylon Allen in the backfield or at the line of scrimmage a great many times, and that was not the end of the story for him.
1: It felt to me like he fell forward.

0: All right.
1: Heard a couple of them here in the last 12 hours.
2: So Braylon Allen averaged 92% of his rushing yards in this game came after contact.
0: Mm-hmm.
2: 92% of his yards came after contact.
1: Jeez.
2: 91% of Quinshon Judkins' yards came after contact.
0: Well, that doesn't... That's not great.
2: It's not great.
0: Braylon Allen had himself a game.
2: Quinshon averaged 3.1 yards a carry, 2.9 after contact. His stuff rate was 35.7%. Braylon Allen's stuff rate was 20%. And he averaged 4.4 yards a carry, 4.1 after contact. He had also 8 missed tackles forced in the run game. We had as a team 0.
0: Yeah, he was really pretty special. I mean, that was the difference, was his ability to run it. We can talk about turnovers and mishandling of punt snaps and going out of bounds when we shouldn't and balls being batted down, all this stuff. But fundamentally, they could run the ball we couldn't. And in those conditions, you have to be able to run the football.
2: Yeah.
0: It's kind of that simple.
2: And this was a team that was run off the field in Chicago.
0: Yeah. Oh, yeah. They looked like an opponent for 95 Nebraska.
2: Run off the field.
0: Yeah.
2: Yeah.
0: Yeah. Not good. 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
13: All right, Coach. I was wondering if you expected Dylan Sampson to practice this week.
14: I think there is a possibility we'll open up his window for this week.
13: Okay, and the second one is, I know you know what a good running game looks like, and you said if you had the answers, you'd fix it. Is it as simple as, you know, the last 3 years, Lamar and Derek, or is it something more than that, your five games?

0: in, personnel? Do you feel like you have the personnel to get it going?
1: Well, it's not just one thing. I said it last night. Having Derek and Lamar obviously is advantageous, just like having Deshaun in his legs and having Quinshon Judkins. It's never just one thing. It's scheming. It's us running off the football. It's executing at a much higher level than we are right now. And till we do that, we will struggle. And it really wasn't that way at Pittsburgh. I thought felt like we had made some strides. And, you know, the Jets have a good front. And we just didn't execute and certainly didn't coach it well enough.
2: Hey, Todd, going on the injury front, there's a number of guys who either didn't play or left with some type of injuries. At this point, can you say definitively, like, anybody that will not be able to play Sunday against the Ravens or is looking unlikely?
1: I don't know that yet. I don't see anybody at this point that I know for sure will be out.
2: So how would you characterize Quinshon then? He left with a boot. Do you have any update on
1: that?
2: I'd
1: say day to day. He did. He had a little tweak in his ankle. And precautionary, we put him in a boot. I would say he's day to day.
2: I got you. And then one last quick question on the running game. You guys are exclusively operating your offense out of shotgun. You have the fewest number of runs from under center. Why is that? And is that something that, like, that diversity in terms of how you're running the ball, is that something that, you know, you could change up in the weeks to come?
1: Well, we're still trying to figure out in a lot of ways who we are offensively, what our strengths are and what our weaknesses is as players, as collectively, as a staff. So we're always under construction, and that's always subject to change in terms of what we feel like gives us the best chance to move the ball, run or pass.
3: Yeah, Coach, you wanted to reserve judgment last night on how you thought Deshaun Watson played until you watched the film. And, you know, obviously it was a challenging game for everyone. But did it look any better, any worse, the same as what did you see of Deshaun when you reviewed the film today?
1: Well, I think collectively as an offense, we did not handle the elements very well. It was difficult on both teams. I'm sure there's elements of their offense, the Jets, that they would look at and say they didn't handle it very well. Whether it's holding onto the ball or the penalties they had, it's the same with us. And the team that handled it the best was going to give themselves an upper hand. And I just think collectively, Deshaun being a part of that, I don't think we handled the elements as well as we could have. And we certainly, that showed up. And I'm sure Deshaun will say he certainly can play better, and we can certainly play better around him.
4: Yeah, Coach, I wanted to ask you about the offensive line and the volume of sacks and quarterback hits allowed yesterday. Was, when you went back and looked at it on the film, how much that was that a byproduct of Deshaun's mobility and extending plays versus, you know, breakdowns up front?
1: All the above. I mean, I would say that the starting point is, one, getting the ball out when we don't have answers. The other is our communication up front, that we're on the right people and missed assignments. There was a couple times where we might have just gotten beat, but the collective part was more get the ball out and communication. And that was what was most frustrating.
4: And I want to ask about Isaiah Bond. He had such a strong offseason, training camp, preseason. Just what do you think happened yesterday? Was it as simple as the ball was wet and was slipping through his hands?
1: I don't know. You'd have to ask Isaiah. I mean, it's unfortunate. They had to deal with the elements like we did. We certainly had a couple other drops within that. But collectively, as an offense, we have got to play cleaner. And it's next man up. And we didn't do that collectively. Whoever came in the game and our skilled players being able to execute at a high level. And it showed.
5: Hey, Todd, following up on that, like, as a coach, how do you handle when you have multiple drops in a game? Like, is there anything you can do or say to these guys?
1: No. I mean, other than it happens sporadically throughout the game, so it's not like you're, you know, one of them was near the end and the other ones. I think these guys have been doing it long enough, it's hard to really get into, you know, the mechanics of catching a football at that point. And again, we collectively did not handle the elements very well. And they did a good job defensively against us. So that's what it's going to look like when Browns hurt Browns and when you're not clean in terms of your operation handling the elements. And that's what happened yesterday. And as good as we felt in some ways the previous Thursday, this is part of what you go through. This is the NFL. This is a week-to-week league. And we certainly didn't put our best foot forward offensively yesterday. And our job is to get it cleaned up here today and then come back on Wednesday and work like hell to get it fixed. That's what we're going to do.
5: And what did you see out of your D-tackle group missing, obviously, Mason and Mike?
1: Man, it was those guys that got elevated really gave us some valuable minutes. And Sam, you can see what a valuable piece Sam has been around here, you know, with his back issues and then coming back and just chomping at the bit to get an opportunity to play. And he really showed up in a big way.
6: Todd, I wanted to go back to the shotgun versus under center discussion. Is it a matter of you and your staff trying to maximize Deshaun's passing game out of the shotgun at the risk of giving something away in the running game?
1: I don't know. I mean, there's a little of everything that goes with it. I mean, certainly we're certainly capable of pivoting what we feel like is best for us moving forward. There's more to it than just that. But, we were playing Tampa 4 weeks ago. And we were under center and they were pressuring us. And then we got in the gun and we had some success and we were running it and we were throwing it. We're getting the ball out of his hands. And each week you're pivoting. It's you want to have enough in your offense to not be pigeonholed as to one way to be able to move the football. And we're certainly it's not in stone. It's in sand. And we're going to do what we feel like we need to do, even moving forward. Did we see that coming the other day? No. But that's what you do. You learn from it. You own it. You fight like hell to fix it. And you move on.
6: My other question, after the Schlesinger strip sack, the three-play sequence, Judkins ran out of bounds to stop the clock, then two incomplete passes. Were you calling those plays or did Deshaun change the plays?
1: No, I called those plays. Ultimately, we've got a puncture on the first run. Like, it was not intended to bounce. Okay, so that one, obviously, we need to stay in bounds. The second one, when we got nothing, if we puncture it, we'd have been fine and we'd have stayed on track. If I recall right, the second one, we had an opportunity and back-to-back plays, we either got pressure or we got a deflected ball. And both of them, we had opportunities to get the first down because at that point, we certainly had to get close enough to get a field goal. I mean, we weren't in field goal range yet. So at that moment, am I frustrated that we basically took about 20 seconds off the clock? Now, in the end, it gave us another possession. So there's two ways of looking at it. You can say, well, you were aggressive and it gave you another possession. And you can look at it and say, boy, you could have, you know, would I have liked to have driven the ball down, gotten all their timeouts left and gotten a touchdown or a field goal, of course. But that was just a microcosm of our day, of that one part of it where we didn't execute at a high level. And an opportunity with this, as tough as a day as we had, the touchdown and then the fumble, we were right back to where we'd been the other three games with a chance to finish it off in the fourth quarter. We didn't get it done, which is the most frustrating thing of all.
7: Hey, Todd, another D-tackle question for you. Malik, 2.5 sacks for him over these last two games. Just what about his pass rush plan that he's put together have you seen working really well?
1: Well, he's relentless. I think he's got elite explosiveness off the ball. He was meant for attack style. And his ability with the varying pass rush moves is he's hard to handle if you're not going to slide to him. And it's been a credit to him coming back from the injury he had last year. And he's explosive. He seems to always have the right mind frame and the ability to if he doesn't get a clean release or if he doesn't get a clean get off or rush plan, then he pushes the pocket. So been impressive to watch.
7: I mean, I know his production has obviously increased on the stat sheet these last 2 weeks, but I mean, these last handful of games, just with all the time he missed coming back from the quad, like, do you think he's sort of hit another level after those first couple of games?
1: I don't know about that, about another level. Sometimes games present itself, sometimes opportunities. Sometimes you win and the ball comes out quickly. Sometimes they're sliding to you. The game itself, it doesn't present itself. I've always seen him as that player. I saw it last year. I voted for him I voted for him to be all pro. So I saw it last year.
8: Hey, Todd, you kind of mentioned it in Tony's question, but you now had 4 one-score games down to the wire. 3 of them went your way. The guys in the locker room after those games were talking about how they feel like they learned a lot of how to get the job done and close out games. So what, I guess, does your team learn when it doesn't go your way? What do you need your team to learn from a game where it's a one-score game, you have a chance, and you don't get the result you were looking for?
1: Well, I told them that after the game. It's easy to call the team up after a win. We saw that after the Steelers game. It's easy to get the guys up and celebrate that. And you got to do the same thing after a loss. I mean, let's get up here. We didn't put our best foot forward. Get used to it. This is the NFL. I don't know what it is. About 60% of the games are one-score games. So get used to it. This is what you signed up for. Okay, so we didn't finish. We didn't. Offensively, we had a chance after the, you know, we missed the extra point. We give up a long kick return, but Carson gets the sack fumble. We have a chance to close it out on offense. We have a chance to punt him down deep. We did all the things that, you know, that are counterproductive to winning on special teams and then on offense. So, and we still defensively had, you know, we had a chance to raise up there and make him kick a field goal. So we certainly had our chances after the way we had played, especially offensively. And that's part of it. I mean, you're going to see it throughout the league is you're going to have these one-score games, and how we work to finish and end up on the right side of it's going to determine your season.
8: And then a quick one. Would you maybe describe Carson's injury outlook similarly as Quinshon's?
1: Yeah, very similar. You know, well, it'll be day-to-day.
0: Yeah, Coach, obviously the defense, you know, hold a team to 17 points. I think that was the best or lowest this year. Any concern or why, though, the last two games have started an 78-yard drive and an 80-yard drive for the touchdown? Is it just the scripted plays the other team does, that the adjustment after the first drive?
1: Oh, I don't know. I mean, it's could be that. I mean, you know, I wouldn't say that, you know, that's it. It just sometimes it goes that way. You know, we didn't start the game as fast, and we haven't started fast on offense. We certainly need to start faster on offense and get points on the opening drive. And certainly there's things we can clean up after back-to-back weeks of giving up long drives. But again, it's a long game. You settle in. Would you prefer to get a 3-and-out to start it? Of course. But that's not a death sentence. That's not the end all. That's so what now? What are you going to do now? Okay, you adjust and come back out and find a way to get a stop.
3: Todd, do you think there are times when maybe Deshaun is holding on to the ball a little bit too long, trying to maybe do a little bit too much, knowing that he can use his legs and looking for some things that might not be there? I mean, did you see some of that on that film yesterday?
1: I think that's always the case. That's not a Deshaun, you know, issue. That's an athletic quarterback issue, you know, and trying to make plays. They're so used to being able to escape and make plays, and you do see it. You see it weekly. So that is the hardest part, is when to, you've got to get the ball out. You've got to mitigate the loss, you know, because for every big play that you make, it can't be offset with a sack, because one's a drive extender and one's a drive killer. So it just, we have to do a better job coaching wise with our protection schemes, our communication up front, and our attention to detail as a group. And then we'll give ourselves a chance. It's not all him. There's a piece of it I have to own, and our offensive staff has to own. And there's a piece that all of our players have to own. That's part of the pie. The pie that is winning and losing, which is coaching and scheme. There's, you know, in terms of attention to detail, right? In terms of how we do it, how we practice it, and then the other part of, like, okay, the opponent, how you're going to, you know, what impact they have of it. And they're all a piece of it, and we all own it, just like we're going to all own the wins. We're going to all own this, and that's part of what we do. And we're going to come back and fight like hell to fix everything that we know that we're capable of, because I've seen our best, and our best is good enough. And now we just got to be able to stack plays, starting with us as coaches and then the players. That's just what you do every week.
6: Two real quick ones. Late in the fourth or in the fourth quarter, Watson finally hooked up with Bond for that 30-yard pass. Looked like Bond went right out of bounds, and it was Did it look on film like that should have turned it upfield and gone to the end zone?
1: I think there was an opportunity to possibly, you know, turn up. I can't speak for Isaiah where he thought he was on the sideline. I don't know that. I think that comes up, you know, frequently within a game for a player to make that decision to get vertical.
6: And I know what you said after the game about Fitzpatrick's hit on Concepcion. You being in college, do you think the NFL needs a targeting rule where ejection could be the discipline of a really egregious hit?
1: Well, I think they have that. I mean, they certainly have that ability, from my understanding. Again, it was a bang-bang play. He made a nice break on the ball. It is unfortunate of what happened, but that is going to happen in games. And I've gone against, like I said last night, Minka a bunch, and I've always had a ton of respect for him. And I've never understood him to be a player that's trying to injure other players. I've never known him to be that. I know he's a guy that plays the ball well in the air and is aggressive. And unfortunately, it ended up being a bang-bang play, and it cost us a player. That's not for me to determine whether a player gets ejected out of the game. The bottom line is, at that point, it's next man up, and we got to be able to function at a high level. Thank you.
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1: 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Let me just ask you this. Did you see the end of the Giants and Commies?
2: I did.
1: How are people employed?
2: I don't know. I also, why not just kick the field goal? If he makes it, the game's over.
1: There are a billion why nots. But yes, so for those of you who didn't, we're in overtime.
2: Yep.
1: Jameis leads a furious comeback to tie the game.
2: Yep.
1: You're in overtime. At the other end, Cam Scataboo fumbles. Otherwise, the Giants win it.
2: Of course.
1: And
2: but also
1: done.
2: To them, why not just kick the field goal?
1: Same. So they tried it. Scataboo fumbles, so now the Commies come all the way down the field. They get it to what, like the mid-20s?
2: Yes.
1: Somewhere in there?
2: Yes.
1: And they're under a minute to go in overtime, and they're almost treating it, folks, if you didn't see it, it was almost like they were treating it as if they wanted the kick to be the last play of the game, like it was the end of the fourth quarter.
2: It felt to me like he was concerned that if they missed, you didn't want to leave Jameis time, because we've seen Jacksonville, Philly. We saw Baltimore. With what, who's that, Dallas? Baltimore, Dallas,
1: yeah.
2: Where at 7 seconds they get themselves a field goal, and maybe he wanted to make sure that in the event we miss that doesn't, but like, that's thinking negative. Let's just think positive.
1: Just make the damn thing and
2: just
1: it's
2: make
1: over.
2: Kick.
3: Would you like to hear what it sounded like on Washington radio?
1: Oh, no.
2: I would.
3: Gee, man.
4: If they're going to run the ball here, they've got to get down, get set, and spike it. In motion, Ben Sidett, 15 on the clock. Daniels, play action, roll it to the left. Goes down now at the 25-yard line. There's only 7 seconds on the clock. There are no timeouts. This is going to end up in a tie if they don't spike it.
5: Wow.
4: It ends up in a tie.
6: This is the end of the game.
7: Well, Jaden has to throw this football away. That's the only...
1: I think Bram Weinstein there, who's the voice of the Commies, I think he just stopped talking for fear that if he talked, he would get in trouble.
2: Yes. And
1: that's what I think.
2: Yes. I think nobody.
1: And then the color guy was like, well, I got to say something. But because I think Bram was just like, if I say anything, I'm going to get fired. So I'm just going to not.
2: Because I mean, I think in that situation, I think he's still, I don't understand what we're doing.
1: What are we doing?
3: Okay.
1: What are we doing?
3: G-Man and I had a debate. I go, I think that's one of the dumber plays I've seen from the weekend.
1: Yeah.
3: Like from Jane Daniels. He goes, how's that not on the coach? I was like, he goes, just run it down, ground the ball, and kick the field goal.
1: They set the ball with like 30 some seconds.
3: Yes.
2: Yep.
1: So there is plenty of time to do whatever. Like if he wanted to get to a hash mark or if he wanted to like, whatever, there's a million ways to do it. There's actually a really savvy play by one of the Giants defensive tackles who steps on the ball.
2: Yeah,
1: too.
2: He does a good job, slows it down a little bit.
1: He actually stepped on the ball and act like he stumbled, like getting back to the defensive side. So that forced the umpire to kind of scuff it before he could really get it set, because they might have been able to get it spiked. It's going to start at the top. It starts with Dan Quinn, obviously, but Jaden Daniels has to know better. He has to understand time and place and has to understand where he's at in that scenario, and he obviously did not. Now, to their credit, both of them took all the blame for it. Daniels did too, and it's on me. Like they all said, it's on me, but that is a organizational failure of the biggest proportions.
2: Yep.
1: Because wins are very difficult to come by, and that's a tough, tough way to lose. And in this instance, a tie felt like a loss, I'm sure, for them. So that one jumped out. There was another one yesterday. Oh, it was Philly. Philly in the England game. So did you see this?
2: Yeah, I don't think he did anything wrong.
1: I agree. And I heard Tomlin talking about it.
2: You got to be able to cover kicks in the NFL.
1: You got to be able to tackle. Like you can't, all you got to do is cover it. You kick the ball with 8 seconds left.
2: Wait, we lived it. Okay. If you kick it into the 35, you kick in the end zone, they get to 35. If you go back and watch ours, Aaron Rodgers, they had a timeout. Aaron Rodgers would have been able to throw the ball to the middle of the field and get a timeout. I don't remember if Jacksonville had a timeout or not.
1: I can't either.
2: I wasn't, because we were in the booth. I wasn't paying that close attention to it. But all you have to do is cover the kick and the game's over.
1: You have to be able to cover kicks.
2: Right.
1: Can't just say, well, we can't cover a kick. Let's

0: Right.
1: Like, come on.
0: Yeah.
1: So there was time the other way, but that was on kick coverage. And then I do think it's cool, like, both in the Australia game. It wasn't the Australia game. It was the Brazil game, which was the Cowboys and the Ravens. And then in this one, like, those audiences, the Brazilian audience, the England audience, they love a good kick because they're, you know, the soccer. So, like, they go nuts for any of this stuff. And I thought the celebration that he had after the kick, very Jude Bellingham-esque, was pretty cool.
0: Yeah.
1: To see that one go down that way. So that was cool. One other thing around the league, what did you guys make and what was it like for you guys the way that the – I was kind of in and out because the boys had some youth stuff. The coverage of the Marvin Harrison trade yesterday was from the beginning of the day where it was like
0: – It was announced on Saturday. It was announced before we
1: Saturday
0: were –
1: Saturday night, right?
0: Or the, no, before we were works? On the plane.
1: Yeah. Oh, I didn't even see
0: that
1: it.
0: That Marvin Saturday. Harrison would be traded.
1: Okay.
2: But yeah, they didn't have the details. Been told you're not playing on Sunday.
1: Oh, yeah. That I did see. That I saw. That he was told he wasn't going to play. And then on Sunday, it was like feeling like it was imminent, and then we didn't have anything all day. And then finally, what is it, D'Amico Ryans breaks it in his presser?
0: And then LaFleur, yeah, it kind of had come out Sunday morning that he was going to the Texans.
1: But no one was reporting it.
0: They were saying that the Texans are a likely destination, which...
1: Yeah.
0: So did they have a deal, but they didn't have the deal and they wanted other people to come in that they would have to go ahead and, you know, up the deal? I have no idea. I thought it was handled very, very bizarrely. Why wouldn't you just announce that he's going to the Texans? I thought Mike LaFleur's comments, because he was asked about it in their post game, were very interesting. And I think he's in a really hard spot. He was trying to explain why they did the deal, not torch Marvin, but also let people know that obviously things were not great here, or we wouldn't have done this deal. So just a very interesting situation, if you ask me.
1: Yeah, it seemed probably inevitable after last week's game where, you know, it seemed like at one point they were kind of trying to showcase him. They just kept kind of force-fitting the ball in the red zone.
0: Yep.
1: And then he kind of looked at his hands after a catch. So it kind of felt like it was headed this way to begin with. It's funny, I have two buddies that do sports talk stuff down in Houston, and both texted me within 5 minutes of this and were like, what do you make of this? And I'm like, well, I haven't seen Marvin in 3 years, so I can't tell you. But I did say, like, the fact that he hasn't been great is stupefying to me. And I will say that there were people that had him behind Malik Nabers in that draft at the combine. I remember this vividly, that there were a couple of analysts we talked to that had him behind Malik Nabers.
0: They were like, no, Nabers is the best shooter.
1: But there were a few, but it wasn't like overwhelming. There were a few. But there was nobody that thought Marvin Harrison would be like this.
0: No.
1: Nobody.
0: No.
1: So like anybody saying, oh, I knew he couldn't separate or whatever. No. There was none of that. There were people who thought maybe Nabers would be better, but there was also nobody who scoffed at the notion of the Cardinals picking him where they picked him. So I don't know what happened out there. I don't know what led to all of this. I have no idea. If he's going to succeed, I would think that he would succeed in Houston with CJ opposite Nico Collins as a true number two. And potentially that's the best spot they've been in since what? Tank Dell was healthy at receiver?
0: Well, and
1: 2 years ago? 3 years ago?
0: And they had the guy they drafted in the second round, Jaden Higgins.
1: Oh, yeah. Was that his name?
0: Jaden Higgins was their second round pick last year, who was going to be their starting number two, but he tore his ACL, I think, in the preseason.
1: Right,
0: but yeah,
1: right.
0: They had Tank Dell.
1: Yeah, a couple years ago, they were pretty healthy, like 3 years ago, pretty healthy at receiver.
0: Pre-CJ
1: his rookie
0: with
1: year.
0: Watson, it was Will Fuller and DeAndre.
1: Will Fuller and DeAndre, yeah.
0: So this is what Mike LaFleur said yesterday. How did you guys land the decision to trade Marv earlier today? We just thought it was in the best interest in the club. You said that when you got here, it was your responsibility to unlock him, but also his responsibility to meet you halfway. Where did the process fail? I'm not going to get into that right now. Really like Marvin Harrison. He's a good person. I wish him well. We did what we thought was in the best interest of the Cardinals. Any guy that does not play to the level that I feel like they're capable of, I'm always going to put that on me and coaching in general. When did you guys land at the decision? Going to keep the details tight. How much of a distraction was that for this week? I don't think it was a distraction at all. It's not why we didn't play well today. Do you think Marvin wanted to be here? I'm not going to answer for Marv.
2: It has never gone right since the day he was drafted. And his dad, and they got into the whole big fanatics thing.
1: Yeah.
2: Like, a lot of distraction. Nothing has ever gone according to plan with him.
1: The Texans, I mean, they're what, 1-4 now? Are they 1-4? They were dominant. Yeah, 1-4. So, here's the other thing that's kind of interesting about them. they played probably poorly against Cincinnati, but they could have beat Buffalo in week one. Lost by two to Indy, lost to the Cowboys 34-30, and then they beat the Titans. They get the Jacksonville Jaguars in London Sunday, okay? Then they go Giants at Chargers at us, Colts.
0: Giants at Chargers at us, Colts.
1: They'll be favored in, I mean, we would be probably a 3.5 favorite over them, but they'll be favored in all the rest of those games.
0: I think that's right.
1: So, like, now all of a sudden you see what a difference is Nico is. Well, now you got Nico, and if Marvin can be 80% of what he was drafted to be, now you're on to something. So I love that deal for them in terms of potential high side and the fact that CJ and him have such chemistry.
0: They do have to get going. I mean,
1: they look great yesterday, though.
0: They have a tough schedule.
1: They do, but, like, they look great. CJ hasn't thrown any picks. Like, yep. Everybody looks good against Tennessee, but
0: I hope we do.
1: Yeah. Join Z and Gerard Thursday night, 7 to 8, Todd Monken Show, live from Grayton Road Tavern in Cleveland. Stop out. Meet this week's special guest, our number one draft pick, Spencer Fano, brought to you by our friends at Bud Light. We've got your clip of the game, and we got to do a score on the Bills and the Rams. Fun Monday Nighter. That's coming up next. Just to Cleveland Browns Daily. 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
20: Third and 10, Jets 29. Deshaun has the shotgun. Back to throw. Pats the ball. Wants a deep ball. Wants Boston in the end zone. Touchdown! Denzel Boston, and the Browns take the lead.
21: That's what I'm talking about. That's what we needed. Go to your big play guy, Denzel Boston, and he does it again. The rookie coming into this one averaging over 20 yards a catch, the leading receiver, and in the big moment gets behind the defense, and Deshaun Watson puts it on him, and the Browns, Andrew, have the lead.
1: That's beautiful. For those of you watching on YouTube, you can now see the clips of you guys doing that. And I'd like to even just see more of that shots with him.
0: To me, it's kind of like one-on-one, let's go.
1: Yeah.
0: That's kind of how I feel. Now, they did a lot of tricky things over him where they would show kind of one-on-one, but then play like an inverted cover two where they would look like it was single high one-on-one the outside, and the corner would play the deep half, and the safety would come down and rotate in the flat. So they did try to bracket him at times, but when you get that one-on-one, and we knew that. I mean, shout out Greg Cosell. What did he say? If you can get Boston one-on-one on the outside, Brandon Stevens, that's where you're going to get your plays. Go. And that's where we got it, and we did it.
1: We got a score, Gibbe.
2: We do, kids. I don't know how the weekend has gone for you all.
1: Middling, by our standards, middling.
2: Okay, well, they all can't be award winners.
1: Yeah. I mean, no, we didn't fall off a cliff, but we, not to our normal standard.
2: I get it. Well, we're on the road, and again, it's involving the Los Angeles Rams, because the Rams just are the media darlings here. More Rams being shoved down your throat. The Ramets hosting Josh Allen and the Buffalo Bills.
1: At least the Rams are fun.
0: Rams play like the Eagles in the middle of the daylight.
1: I think this is a great, fun game, too. Like,
0: yeah.
1: This is an awesome game. I just think the Bills keep it. I think field goal wins it one way or another. So, for the sake of our purposes, I'll just say Bills win outright 31-30.
0: I don't know why I like the Rams. I'm into this Rams team. I think this is a get right for them against the defense. I think Stafford's going to have a huge day. Rams in a fun one. 87-69.
1: Oh, baby. 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The Joe Thomas Half Hour of the program coming up next. 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
1: And welcome back into Cleveland Browns Daily. Time for the Joe Thomas half hour of the program. Well, Hoff, it feels like we've lived a charmed life these last 3 weeks. A lot of it we've earned. This week, the opposite. As the chickens, as they were, came home to roost. Some of the issues that we had came home to haunt us, and it manifested in a loss. What was kind of your big picture view of what you saw yesterday out in North Jersey?
8: Too many mistakes to beat anybody, much less a team that's probably better than everyone thinks they really are. I mean, when you get sacked 8 times, you miss a PAT, you botch a punt. Like, it's hard to win a game in the NFL, especially when you're a team that's fighting and scratching and clawing to make a name for yourself and to prove that the wins that you had bringing into this game were not just some type of a fluke. And so, unfortunately, what has been really good for us all season long has been special teams, and that was really what reared its ugly head on Sunday against the Jets.
0: Yeah, they were not special. And by the way, last time we were there, we lost special teams. They had back-to-back return touchdowns in that game in 2025. It was a frustrating one, and I think there's the sequence that everybody is going to talk about, Hoff, and I want to get your take on it. Deshaun hits Denzel Boston for the touchdown. Yes, we missed the extra point, but we're still up 2. Carson gets the sack strip fumble. We've got the ball, 4 minutes left. We go run wide, out of bounds for no gain. Batted ball, take 9 seconds off. Then the next play is a snap that goes through the punter's head. They basically, by having Geno Smith lose a fumble, gained, I think, 30 yards of field position in 13 seconds. That should never happen. What happened on that sequence, and how do we fix that? Because we could have won the game right there. You put a touchdown up, or you just kill a lot of clock. It's over. It's good night, Irene.
1: It's night. They hadn't moved the ball since the first quarter.
0: Yeah.
8: It's the 4-minute drill, right? What your job is in this point is to get first downs, to stay in bounds, and to keep the clock running, of which they did none of those things. I mean, it was a comedy of errors on that drive because you're thinking, let's try to run the football. Well, they haven't been good running the football all season long, but you're hoping that maybe you can see some signs of improvement there, which we're not. But okay, let's just say we can't run the football very well. At least you give a shot at running the ball. You got to stay in bounds. And then after that, it's like, okay, completions are good. We don't necessarily have to get big chunk plays, but the ball needs to be completed. We need to keep the clock running. We know that the weather conditions are tough to move the ball at all, and that makes it even more perilous if we have to go into a punting situation or if we have to hang on to the football and try to throw it down the field. So take care of the football and put the pressure on them. They haven't been able to move the ball at all in this game. They got to deal with the weather and the elements, so don't make mistakes. Now, you can't go into that drive and think, don't make any mistakes. Like, you still have to run your offense a little bit, but you have to keep the foundational idea of what the 4-minute offense is, which is keep the ball in bounds, keep the clock running. And so you want to see the ability of the Browns to be able to complete passes in that situation. You want your quarterback to be smart enough to know, hey, if I can't complete a pass, it's okay if I run around and I gain a couple yards or I have a minimal yardage sack, because we punt, we put the pressure on them. We don't think that they can go the long, hard way and get any points.
0: Yeah, we had the 2 batted ones at the line. And the second one, the double slants, was wide open. And, yeah, that's just one of those things. And when as a lineman, I'm curious about this. I really don't know the answer. there's really not much you can do, right? If they kind of slow their rush and just read the eyes and get their hands up, are you trying to hold their arms down? You know, how do you, those things happen. I mean, and the guy who blocked it happens to be a defensive tackle who's 6'5".
1: Yeah.
8: So he's a big guy. So you want to keep the pressure on him. I mean, it is hard. Like, what I used to do is when you feel like they're definitely not trying to rush the quarterback, or at least they're just trying to close the net on you, they're getting ready to jump and get their hands in the air. So you're going to grab them and you're getting ready to literally pull them down, or you're going to try to actually like foul them as if it was basketball. Me and Alex Mack used to mess around with this all the time, but to actually like foul them as if it was basketball. Me and Alex Mack used to mess around with this all the time, but it actually works and it never

0: in that situation. So you hate to say it, but a lot of times when you're dealing with a lot of young players, they're not thinking situationally like that. They're just running their plays as if it's the first quarter. But when you get those older veteran players and you've been around these guys and you've got coaches, that's the things that they spend time on, you know, year three, four, five in the same system. It's like, all right, hey, here's the situation. We're in the 4-minute drill. We're going to throw some quick passes because we can't run the football for a darn. And you know what we're going to do in this situation? They're going to try to knock the football down, but we're going to grab their arms and pull them down so they can't do that. Like, it's that cat and mouse game that you get pretty proficient at when you've got guys that are veterans and you've been in the same system. You've been with the players for a long time, because that's the details that you work out. But unfortunately, the Browns don't have that luxury, so you got to be a lot tighter and a lot more attention has to go into the details of those plays if you're not going to be able to get into the nuance of each individual play based on that situation.
1: Hoff, we were sacked 8 times, and I do want to ask you about that, because that's usually a full team effort if you're giving up 8 sacks. It's not just offensive line or quarterback, it's all of it. But you mentioned something else in one of your previous answers. You're talking about our inability to run it. So if you take Deshaun out of it, our running backs in this game on Sunday were 17 for 56 yards. And this is a sloppy track. Everybody knew it was. Their running back, Braylon Allen, went nuts, 24 for 116 by any standard, including a walk-off 22-yarder that ended up being the game winner. What aren't we doing in the run game from your vantage point?
0: So we're not winning on first down. Mm-hmm. I think that's the biggest problem in the run game. When you try to run the ball on first down, you got to get 4 yards. You got to be efficient. You got to make teams worry a little bit about your run game, because if they don't and they're just shutting you down on first down, like, you are behind the 8-ball the rest of the series, because now it's second and long and you're probably not going to run on second and long. And if you do, you're going to be stuck in third and long because you're not very efficient running the football. So being better with our first down runs will put us in position to be more balanced throughout the rest of the series. And it won't put so much pressure on Deshaun to run around and to scramble and to have to make plays throwing the football.
1: Okay, but in all of that true, are we doing a good enough job at the point of the attack with the positions you used to, like, up front? Or is there stuff there and Q's not hitting it? It's all married, I suppose.
0: Yeah, I mean, it all goes together, but yeah. Your point is absolutely correct. Like, it's one guy is getting beat on nearly every run play, and to get 4 yards in the running game, it's hard because everybody has to do the right thing. Now, it's a lot easier in the run game to run block than it is to pass block one-on-one. So, like, your chances of having 5 guys actually all doing the right thing on a play is a little bit higher, but we're not even doing that. And I think that's the issue. It's just one guy makes a mistake because it's a technique mistake. It's a footwork mistake. It's a aiming point mistake. Any of those things cause the play to go sideways. And so just the amount of mistakes that they're making from a technical standpoint up front is really what's killing the run game. And then the problem is it becomes a waterfall effect with Quinshon, because now he doesn't trust the offensive line up front. He doesn't know how to read these runs. He doesn't have a good feeling for, hey, this is how the plays are going to get blocked, because they're not getting blocked the same way every time he goes up there, because somebody's always getting beat. He's always having to make a crazy run or a cut that he's not used to. He's not thinking about. He's not reading it the right way. And so that when they actually do block it the right way, like, now he doesn't have the experience of feeling those runs out and being behind this line with a lot of successful plays to know exactly how he has to read and how cuts have to happen and how he needs to push the football to be able to then get the cut back open. And so it's a combination of everything in the run game when it doesn't work. And unfortunately, it goes back to the offensive line needing to be on their details to be consistently successful with the run game in every single thing that they do, so that they can clean the line of scrimmage up and give Quinshon the ability to get his heels into the line of scrimmage and then start making more consistent cuts based on what the play is.
2: When you look at this, and we're talking about the line, but in the run game, tight ends are a big part of it as well. And David Njoku, over the course of his career, became an excellent run blocker. It feels like we are missing that element in this run game bigly. And a lot of what we're doing from a schematic standpoint feels like we are asking these tight ends to be like Patrick Ricard or to be like Charlie Kohler, to be like David Njoku, where they can block an edge. And so far, there are so many plays where Quinshon goes to cut it back and then the backside collapses on him because they just ran right through the tight end. What schemes can we be running to try to mitigate

0: that part of it, because I don't think that's something that's going to change necessarily over the course of this season.
1: You're right. Becoming a good blocker as a tight end is something that takes a career. It's not something you just wake up and like try harder this week and all of a sudden you're a good run blocker. Like Harold Fannin is not on the Cleveland Browns because he's a great run blocking tight end. And, you know, maybe that's a personnel thing that they need to consider, is like, okay, on a lot of the teams that I've been on, you usually kind of had a tight end who was a really good run blocker. He was reliable. You know, we think about Jim Dray. He wasn't a huge guy, but when we played with Jim Dray, when Kyle Shanahan was here, it was like, he's a reliable blocker. That's why he's in there. You can put him in H-back. You can move him around. You can do a lot of things with him because he's reliable and he's a good blocker. And I just don't see that the Browns have that at tight end right now. And it's not Harold Fannin. And so I think if you are going to keep the guys that you have, assuming there's no supermen that are going to show up, David Njoku style, and become that blocking tight end, you need to start kind of crafting some of your run plays to be able to give help to the tight end. So that means maybe two tight ends, maybe a wing situation. Maybe you need to run a little bit more duo where those tight ends aren't being asked to do quite so much. Maybe you're going to start playing with some more H-back stuff where the tight end and the H-back are kind of working together in combination. Or maybe you just need to spread them out a little bit and say, screw it. We're not going to try to do something we're not very good at. Let's spread them out and let's just try to rely on the offensive linemen running the football, running to the weak side, trying to stay away from the tight ends when you can. But obviously that handicaps you, because as soon as you start doing that, then the other team kind of picks it up pretty quickly. And now they can call their defense and they can make adjustments based on where your tight ends are and what the formations you're in. So you don't really have any great answers, but I would say the first place to look at is get in more of those YY wing sets where two tight ends can now work together to get two hats on a defensive end to at least shore that up at the line of scrimmage, so they're not caving in the backside or they're not splitting a double team or a single block at the front side, getting into the backfield and forcing the running back to cut back too soon.
0: I mean, we have stats going into the game yesterday, and I can't imagine that improved. We had been hit. Our running backs had been hit at or behind the line of scrimmage on 54% of their carries. That was the second worst figure in the NFL. My guess is it might have actually gone up after last week. The other one was that 31% of Quinshon Judkins' carries this year have gained 1 yard or fewer. You have to be able to. I'm not saying we have to go out there and run the ball like some of the great running teams in the National Football League.
2: Right.
0: But there has to be a reasonable competency, because it felt like there was a period in the second half where it felt like it was going to be run, run, drop, pass, punt, or run, run, run, punt.
2: Yep.
0: And I don't know. It's just, it's surprising to me, because I think we all know when Quinshon gets a little bit of room, he's very good. And quite frankly, yesterday his 14-yard run came where we thought he was enveloped by eight people, and all of a sudden he's bounced out and was running. How effective or how limiting is it to what this offense can be that it feels like, or at least yesterday, and you have to imagine after what teams see on tape, they're going to do a lot of the things the Jets did to us. Now, not everybody has that personnel.
2: Yeah.
0: But, you know, our only real successes came on second play plays where Deshaun gets out of the pocket and makes something happen. And I thought he played all in all well. Was he probably responsible for some of their sacks? Yes. Could he have gotten the ball out earlier on some of them? Yes. But he also made a heck of a lot of good plays out of nothing. I don't even know what my question is, but how the heck, can we be an offense up. if we can't run?
1: I can filibuster myself a little bit. Yeah. No, I'll say, like, I think one thing we always got to keep in mind too is, like, if you have Peyton Manning, you have Tom Brady, like, they're not going to get sacked. They stand in the pocket and they deliver the football under 2 seconds, right? That's what they do. That's not Deshaun Watson, right? The reason he has been clutch and the reason he's played well throughout his entire career, but specifically with the Browns this year, is because he does hold on to the football. He escapes the pocket. He doesn't throw in rhythm a lot of times within the pocket. He does a little bit, but for the most part, like, he's going to take a lot of sacks because he does hold on to the ball and get outside the pocket. But that's also where your big plays come from. So you're going to get some of that, but obviously, I think from an offensive standpoint, you got to run the ball better, of course. So you got to find a way to be able to get Quinshon going. And I would say, all right, tight ends aren't blocking very well. Like, let's just be more power downhill. Let's run more duo. Those are easy to block. Like, it's America's play, but it's America's play because it's pretty effective. We got big physical offensive linemen. Let's not ask them to do a ton of stuff. Let's just line up, be physical, and try to run the ball down people's throats up front. Then let's try to complete some passes in rhythm from in the pocket, because right now what you have with defenses is they're not worried about the run game and they're not really worried about the timing passing game. All they're worried about really is when Deshaun starts to scramble and run around and throw the football. So trying to be more efficient throwing on time from in the pocket, getting some quick throws in there. And I think Deshaun has done a great job throwing some of these quick slants, some of these like bang eight type routes where it's like skinny posts and stuff like that. Like that seems to be something that him and his receivers have pretty good rapport with. So finding creative ways so that you're not just lining up and running them, but you're motioning, you're shifting, you're giving the defense some window dressing to throw those passes in rhythm to take advantage of a defense that feels like, hey, we don't really have to worry about the quick passing game and the rhythm passing game, because look, as long as we don't get beat with Deshaun Watson's legs scrambling around and throwing the football, like they can't move the ball on offense.
0: Well, you're even starting to see now when you watch the All 22, which if you watch any of this game, there's some of our play fakes where the safeties don't even move and the linebackers don't even, they're like, go ahead.
2: Yeah.
0: Hand it off. Don't care.
2: Yeah. It makes it very difficult. It makes offensive football very difficult.
0: Well, yeah, and then when you don't catch it, that's the thing. We still could have put up 20 in this game easy if guys caught the football.
2: Yeah, and that the other thing that we're dealing with, Hoff, here is we've had a bunch of different guys rotate through already on the offensive front. So we have new faces, new guys in new places. Seems like week to week a little bit, and that happened a little bit yesterday as well. Deshaun, as I mentioned, took 8 sacks in this one. Some of this is on the offensive line. Some of it's on him. There's no question he holds the ball too long sometimes. Fine. But there's also instances where guys are just running free. Like, I feel like the Bailey kid had 66 pressures in the game by himself. And one time in the second half, he went by him unencumbered. Yep. Like, we want to know where 31 is, I would think. So where is the disconnect happening there that's allowing for that Jets front to just wreck the game on us?
1: Yeah, it was a tough game for the offensive line as a whole. I mean, Austin Barber, he struggled a little bit in that game. That was a harder game for him. All across the board, though, like guys just getting beat too much in one-on-ones. I mean, the Jets have a good front. Like, they may not be a great team overall, but they've got a solid defensive front with some really good players. And I think it showed, like, when we're playing against some of these better guys on the defensive line in one-on-one battles, like, we're not winning enough of those right now up front. And it's really hurting us because, to your point, like, yeah, not every sack was just because Deshaun held onto the football and tried to scramble. Like, a lot of them were just us getting beat in one-on-one matchups up front in pass pro. And that's obviously something that you can't happen. And, is there any answers here that we're going to fix here on the radio? Probably not, but like they can go back to the basics. They can work on some of these things. And I think maybe the answer is to run a little bit more of that downhill duo concept, some of the power concepts, and try to hit some play action shots off of that. Then you're getting double teams in the play action passing game, and you're not asking your guys to have too many one-on-ones when you're just not feeling comfortable with their one-on-one pass blocking.
0: One thing I was a little bummed out about is I feel like if that game was played in perfect sun, we win. And we're the Ohio team. I feel like the elements should be not an issue for us per se. We've had plenty of rain.
2: Affected them far more than them.
0: That's what I'm saying.
2: Like tenfold, yeah, how do you, it felt like.
0: It just felt like we were not at all ready for the wet football at all. And it showed in that game. How do you get ready?
1: Yeah, I mean, you do the wet ball drill, so you got to practice with the ball being wet. You got to try to get outside and practice in those conditions when you can. And for me, the special teams, mishandling of snaps and their struggles in the conditions was probably the most frustrating thing, because that's the one thing that you feel like should matter. I mean, Deshaun, he is a little careless with the football at times because that's his style. That's the way he's always been. I don't know if you're going to be able to fix that with a quarterback that likes to scramble, and he's going to always be carrying that ball pretty much in one hand, gripping it because he's getting ready to throw. And like, that's his superpower and you can't take that away. So in wet conditions, you're going to have a little bit more of that with your quarterback. You just have to kind of live with that a little bit. Obviously, you want to try to practice with the wet ball, try to minimize it as much as you can. But it's really when it shows up in special teams is when it's the most concerning, especially because you go out there with a dry ball. It's not like in high school where you're just playing with the same ball the whole game. Like, yes, it's wet, but the specialists are on the sideline with their hands in the heaters dry, and they bring a dry ball out. So it gets like 3 or 4 seconds of rain on it before you snap the football. And it's not that wet where you shouldn't be able to handle it, especially in critical situations.
0: It was disappointing. That was a very disappointing sequence. And this, you know, feels like a game that, you know, you don't hope we don't have to, but you might look back on and say, man, and we just handled our business there, this season could be different. Now, here's the good news. Let me turn it around. And I would say, I'm pretty sure

0: we would all have signed up for this. If the Cleveland Browns beat the Baltimore Ravens at home on Sunday, and we have beaten the Ravens at our building with some pretty good frequency in the last few years,
1: yeah,
0: we will be 4-2 and alone, regardless of what anybody else does, we will be alone in sole possession of first place in the AFC North with a 2-0 division record.
1: Yeah.
0: So that's where we're at after five games. That's what we get to play for. And so how do you, as a team, flush what has to be a very bad memory? Because they know. The one thing, I was talking about this with S.
1: Mm-hmm.
0: And I'll give him credit because he said this and he's right. We're more upset about this one than maybe in years past because there's no doubt we were the more talented team.
1: Yeah.
0: We should have beaten them, and we didn't. And so that's frustrating. But how do you kind of turn that around and flush that disappointment off and say, all right, these division games count double. We just took care of the Steelers at home on Thursday night. Now we got to get right and on a, take care of the Baltimore Ravens.
2: Well, I think you got to come in on a Monday, and you have to be hypercritical. Everybody's going to feel bad, but you need to point out the mistakes that were made in the game. And I think it's helpful, too, sometimes if you can point back to maybe some of the preparation, right? Because when you don't play well, a lot of times the preparation maybe told you a story about why that happened, right? So you can tell that story to the team. Everybody feels terrible. You can be hard on the guys. But then as soon as that's over, it's like, but there's more. And here's why. Because we have our hated crosstown rival, the Baltimore Ravens. They're coming to town. And we have an opportunity in front of us, even though we didn't take care of our business yesterday, to go and beat the Baltimore Ravens. And we're going to be sitting in first place. And in the end, you can spin it a little bit like, you know what? It would have been awesome to beat the Jets. But we wouldn't have found out a lot about ourselves had we beaten the Jets. But if you beat the Ravens when they come in here with first place in the AFC North on the line, with all of the country watching this great rivalry, like, we learn a lot about ourselves, and we show the entire country and the entire NFL that we're for real and we're legit contenders. And so whatever happened last week happened. We can't do anything about it right now. But as we look forward, everything we want is still there, regardless of what happened behind us, because we have an opportunity to beat the Baltimore Ravens and be in first place and really start grabbing people's attention for who we are and who we're becoming as Cleveland Browns in 2026.
1: Yeah, and I think if that happens, it'll be because of our defense. I mean, we have now played four straight incredibly strong defensive games. My God, Quincy Williams, I don't know what more you want out of a human being than what he did on Sunday. Carse was everywhere, too, and made what should have been the game-sealing play on the strip. You give up the short yard, you know, the bust on the Allen run and the long drive early, but that's it. Other than that, you're all over the quarterback. No Mason Graham, no Mike Hall, doesn't matter. Get pressure consistently. Mike Rutenberg's team, the more that this happens now, that the Jacksonville game was, that's the aberration. This is who we are defensively, is what we've seen the last few weeks off. And that ought to give Browns fans a little bit of a warm blanket about all of this, because that should travel.
2: Defense should travel. Defense has played great pretty much the entire season. They're playing awesome right now. And you've got a guy in Quincy Williams who seems to be rallying the troops, right? Like, people are playing hard for him. He's a guy that's making things happen. He's getting turnovers. What did he have, three forced fumbles in the game yesterday?
0: Right. Yep.
2: It's unbelievable. Like, as a linebacker, 19 tackles. I don't know, was that a team record for the amount of tackles just flying all over the field? And so I think he can continue to be an inspiration for that defense and to be a guy that everybody on that defense looks towards as the shining light and the person that, you know, is leading us into battle. And I think that defense, you know, they have been in years past, of especially when Miles was here, like, hey, we don't care what's happening on the rest of the field. We're not letting anybody in our end zone. And you start to get that bully mentality, and it really grows, and you start gaining a lot of pride in that on the defensive side of the football. And I'm excited to see that continue. And I think they've got a great opportunity here against the Baltimore Ravens to kind of continue what they've been building and continue that bully mentality and being that leader on the Cleveland Browns team this year.
0: The one thing that was, and he was great, he had 10 career forced fumbles in 100 games before he had three in this game against the Jets. Remember, this is a Jets team that benched him the week before we played them last year.
1: Oh, yeah.
0: So that was quite personal to him, and he had more than a few choice words for Aaron Glenn throughout the course of that proceeding.
2: Mm.
0: But there was a play on his second forced fumble where there is no reason that the Cleveland Browns did not come up with that football.
1: Stupefying.
0: Fall on the ball. And I don't know how it's coached. I don't know what the deal is, but if you're a 300-pounder or an 800 case, maybe a 280-pounder, the chances that you're going to bend over full speed, pick it up, and run it in the end zone now, while they would be great, that would be a great outcome, just fall on the ball. Like, you fall, that's...
1: I even thought that on the one we recovered. I thought, my God, just
0: fall. Well, he did the same thing.
1: I know he did. I'm like, and just land on it.
0: Yes. But on the first... Those are the little things, and that's, I think, a little bit of a young team. Just getting the ball is enough. You'll have moments where you can, where it's obvious that you're going to try to run with the football, but just get the ball. In a game like this, in these conditions, just get the ball. And I think you said it earlier, so smart. It's a lot of little things that we don't have the situational awareness for with a lot of our young players, but we are a young, talented football team that bodes well for us now and in the future. But it's just those little things, Hoff, that make such a big difference.
2: Yeah, your youth should give you optimism because of the things that you're not doing that just time and experience allow you to get better at. But to your point about recovering the fumble, it's like when I tell my kids all the time, there's a technique to everything in life. It doesn't matter what it is. You know, they're trying to open up their little beef stick wrapper or whatever, and I'm like, here, let me help you. There's a technique, right? There's a technique to everything. So something as simple as like recovering a fumble seems so silly, but like you have to practice it and be intentional when you're practicing it, because if you just jump on the ball, it's like jumping on a balloon. Like it's going to go boop and it's going to pop out somewhere else that you don't know where it is. So like, we have to practice that. That's something that we practiced, and as silly as it sounds, like we spent time in practice recovering fumbles as offensive linemen, because unfortunately that happens. And what you need to do is in that moment, you need to be very locked in. Immediately you see that football, you're not thinking anything else except for, I need to take both hands on that thing and catch it like it's a pass. Because if you try to like cover it with your arms, that's when you see the ball squirt out. You need to physically take your two hands and catch it like a pass, wherever it is. Because it's hard, especially if it's kind of rolling and it's starting to take some weird bumps, like, which wasn't the case, by the way, in the one you're talking about. But like, you need to focus on that ball with your eyes and try to catch it. And as soon as you catch it, now you bring it into your body, and then you cover it up, and then you fall on your side. Because if you fall on your chest on the ball, that can squirt out too. So you have to fall and cover it up after you've secured it, like you've caught it out of the midair. But it's just being intentional in those little moments, and you never know when it's going to come up. Might not even come up the rest of Aiden Hutchinson's career, but like, you have to be ready in those moments, practicing and thinking through those situations. And that's why it's so important. And I always would stress to young guys when I would be out there with them and practice and walk through, like, everything we do matters. So you have to take it seriously. Like, there's no gym jacking around in a walkthrough when you're recovering fumbles or you're doing, double teams. Like, because this might happen in a game, and this might be your only opportunity the entire year to practice this situation. And it might be the difference between winning and losing. I know you don't think about it like that right now until it happens. But do we want to be sitting there in the meeting on Monday going, well, if we would have been a little bit more serious on that day that we were practicing fumble recoveries, and then when it happened, we would have actually got the ball and we would have won the game. And think about how your life would have been different there. So take everything serious when you do it in practice. Be intentional with everything you do so you're ready for those moments when they show up in game day.
0: What drives me nuts, and I'm not going to name any names, these are people who are no longer on the Cleveland Browns, but that you give people that message. Preach. And you are the Hoff, and you say, no, you took every rep in a walkthrough that you did seriously. And they're just like, yeah, okay, thanks for the advice, old guy, and then don't do it. It's like,
1: well, that's why he's got a gold jacket.
0: Well, obviously, but I mean,
1: all the talent, but then it was,
0: but it's the process. It's all of it.
1: Right.
0: The desire.
1: Your little things can't become big things, and we're not good enough to ignore the little things.
0: No, that was death by a thousand cuts in that game.
1: Yeah.
0: I mean, it's funny. I do the, Browns Countdown with Hanford Dixon. He's like, I used to be so tough on, kickers, because they only have one job, and if they missed, and he had Matt Barney's, like, he was really good, but like, if they miss, I'd give him a hard time. But corners have one job technically on a play, is to make sure the guy they're covering or responsible for doesn't catch the ball. Wide receivers have get open and catch the ball maybe that's two jobs, but I feel like it's all of it. It's hard, but it's those little things that we did. We dropped so many passes in this game, so many passes, and just it's a frustrating one, but you've done enough right in, three in a row. You've won three of your last four to be able to now still beat the Ravens and be in first place. And that's kind of how the mindset has to be, I think, with this team.
1: I think that's where they're at, isn't it, Hoff, heading to Sunday?
2: Absolutely. You need to take your licks and learn your lessons so that they don't happen again, but still remain positive and optimistic. I was interesting. I was

0: through social media today, and I saw an Instagram, and it was credited to Warren Buffett. Now, I don't know if that was him or not, but I've heard the same thing from Jocko Willink, you know, like the famous Navy SEAL motivational guy. And it was the same thing that the SEALs said to us when they came in and they worked with us for two of those off seasons. And I love just the mindset and the mental games aspect that we learned from the Navy SEALs. And it was like, whatever happens to you that's bad, like, you need to immediately tell your mind good. And if you do it three times right there, like, I'm glad that happened. And the Warren Buffett social media thing was funny because it was like, oh, I spilled coffee on my shirt. Well, good thing I brought an extra shirt. Good thing it didn't burn me. Good thing I'm going to still be able to drink a little bit of this coffee that I still have left and get my caffeine that I need. But like, the mindset that you have when something bad happens to you determines whether you can now fix it and like start focusing your brain and all your energy on like, how do we make the most of it from this situation forward? Or the other direction is like, I'm just going to wallow in my sorrow and then I'm not going to fix it. I'm not going to get any better. And so the outlook that you have from here forward needs to be, you know what? We lost and we put ourselves in a bad situation and against a team that we should have beat. Let's learn our lesson. But you know what? Good. Because now we got an opportunity coming back home against the Baltimore Ravens. And if we win this game, this means so much more than if we beat the New York Jets and we're still right there with a chance to go into first place in the AFC North. So good. Let's go put this game out there and play the best game that we've had all season long, fixing our mistakes and having an opportunity to make a name for ourselves on national television in this hated rival, amazingly hated rival game against the Baltimore Ravens, where we can really, really do something awesome. So putting that positive spin on it, let's go do that. Have a great practice on Wednesday and have that energy and optimism that you need to have that great preparation for Sunday's game.
1: Couldn't have said it better, Hoff, and not going to try.
2: Preach.
1: Great stuff as always.
2: Preach.
1: That was the Joe Thomas half hour of the program. That was also this edition of Cleveland Browns Daily. Thanks for listening, everybody, on 850 ESPN Cleveland.
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0: Tevin Coleman coming up Tuesday. Friend of show, Adam Schefter joins us in the 8 a.m. Eastern hour to discuss another wild week in the NFL. Plus, we'll react to the AL and NL League Championship Series. 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
1: Audience has just returned. We just saw a clip of American Hostage that airs Sundays on MGM Plus. John Hamm is in it. Giovanni Ribisi is in it. And you, sir, Jonathan Tucker, in it as well, based on a true story in 1977 where Giovanni Ribisi's character, a guy named Tony Caritsis, takes someone hostage and then demands to be interviewed live on a popular radio station.
2: Yeah, you guys might know a little something like that. You know?
1: Well, I mean, we have a dump button now.
3: Right.
2: Yeah, well,
1: but
2: that's what
1: some stations did not have. Like,
2: yeah,
1: that's right. What's discussed right. At the top of the show is that not every radio station had that sort of ability. Right. So yeah. If you're interviewing somebody who's holding a gun to somebody's head live, you never know what's about to be broadcast to a whole bunch of people.
2: Yeah. Yeah. I'm sure you guys could use the dump button for lots of things on this show.
1: That's right.
3: Yeah.
2: There's
3: yep.
2: a lot of opportunities to just be bleeping people out.
1: Well, we had that opportunity in hour one with Pete Golding dropped an S-bomb, the head coach of Ole Miss.
2: Yeah. Well, I mean, we're talking about the Yankees Sox here.
1: Okay.
2: These are the sort of opportunities.
1: Would you like
2: I'm
1: to transition?
2: About.
1: I'm happy to transition to that.
2: It's just an extraordinary year because Boston, like, I think there's three stories. This is my thesis.
1: Please.
2: I was driving down here to El Segundo. You've got this great story, the Boston Red Sox, this extraordinary, almost historic, maybe actually historic comeback.
1: Yes.
2: You know, they lost like 50 of their first 75 games.
4: We were terrible.
2: And now it looks like, you know, they're going to lock this playoffs. They locked it. I think they locked the playoffs.
1: They will be in Yankee Stadium next Tuesday night.
2: For three games.
1: For three games. Just like last year where they were unsuccessful in moving on from that. Yeah.
2: Okay. A great story with the Boston Red Sox. And then we've got a kind of a scary story.
1: What's the scary story?
2: With the Patriots. Who knows what's going to happen there.
1: Okay.
2: With Drake May.
1: Okay.
2: I mean, it's uncertain. I'll just say it's uncertain.
1: Well, let's put it this way. The first two games have been...
4: not great.
2: Uncertain.
1: Uncertain.
2: Yeah, uncertain.
1: Okay, good. I like the word choice. Very
2: uncertain.
1: Good.
2: And then,
1: what's the third story?
2: And then, like, the new era story with the Celtics.
1: Oh.
2: You know,
1: people are paying attention to them because the Knicks won the championship.
2: Right. But I think...
1: And by the way, I don't know...
2: For the first time in quite some...
1: I mean, is Jaylen Brown hosting Saturday Night Live this week? Oh, that's right. He's not even on the Celtics.
2: New era.
1: Sorry, pardon
2: me? Coming in with
1: Paul George. Pardon?
4: Trader
1: oh,
4: policy.
1: That's right. I forgot to write that information down.
4: And I'll remind you.
1: See, you have top stories. I've got other ideas of what the top stories are.
2: Sure. Yeah,
1: the top story in the NBA is the New York Knickerbockers and how they won the championship.
2: It is amazing how unexcited I was. I just couldn't have cared less.
1: Why?
2: Wow. I don't know. I think part of, like, I think people who talk about, I don't know why, but I feel like when I hear other people talk passionately about their teams.
1: Yes.
2: I feel like they're just dumb. I'm like, you're just like, no, but I don't mean dumb. Like, I just feel like, I'm like, well, what do you care? Like, who cares? Who cares?
1: Because and you I don't think, care about their
2: I
1: team.
2: I don't care at all about it. And I feel like sometimes how my wife feels how she just doesn't appreciate sports much in general.
1: Okay.
2: I mean, now she does because we have a son who's gotten a lot out of team sports. So
1: very good.
2: She's starting to understand the value of this. However, I just think someone else, I just hear them talking passionately about other teams, and I'm just like, I think you sound like an idiot. And yet I say, and then I talk about that way with my teams.
1: Yeah.
2: I'm like, people might think I'm an idiot, but I watched the Knicks, and I'm like, all right, cool. Everyone's so excited. I'm like, all right, cool. Good luck. I couldn't have cared less.
1: Now, listen, you know, you mentioned three big stories in the sports world. I would say the Patriots being, you know, an American Football Conference champion last year, a Super Bowl participant.
2: Oh, super.
1: And then this year, the first two games are absolutely
2: hangover.
1: Of national importance. Absolutely, that's a conversation. The Red Sox coming from firing their manager early on and then seemingly dead in the water, now talking about that dirty water. Totally get it.
2: Yeah.
1: See it? Because they're going to be front and center against the New York Yankees.
2: That's super cool.
1: Diehard rivalry. Here we go. Best of three in Yankee Stadium for the right to move on to the divisional series. I get it. You can put the hat on all you want. I'm with you. But the Celtics, nobody's talking about them. Absolutely nobody's talking about them.
4: Good. That's totally fine.
2: Yeah, that's fine. No, I feel like no one's talking about the Sox
1: nobody's talking
2: at the beginning of the season, too.
1: Who's talking about the Celtics? You got the Sixer fan in a corner right there with LeBron James. I'm going to go play for them. Jaylen Brown, who used to play for the Celtics, last I checked, I didn't write that information down.
4: He plays for us, too.
1: He now plays for the Philadelphia 76ers as well.
4: Oh,
1: that was the choice of the NBA to go and play against the Knicks as they raise the championship banner in Madison Square Garden.
2: Yeah, no, I'm all about it. I will also I'll add the Marco Sturm, you know, head coach of the Bruins to the list.
1: There we go. As a little to the list.
3: Oh, yeah.
2: He's a great...
1: We're going to talk about New England Revolution soccer next?
2: I will not go to Revolution. But I will say that I do love that the coach for Boston. And he was a player for many years as a Bruin. Mm-hmm. And I think he's really exciting. Okay. And a really great team leader.
1: Okay. Listen, for anybody who may be wondering if Tucker in some way, shape, or form is a run-of-the-mill fan... you are a friend of this program.
2: I'm a friend of the
1: way
2: show.
1: Back.
2: I'm a friend of the show.
1: Even with you, once upon a time, while I was doing my job out here.
2: Yeah, I was in your...
1: Once took a photograph of holding a Yankee hat over the toilet.
2: Correct. In your bathroom.
1: Yeah, and you're welcome back here. Because I understand the relationship.
2: An American Hostage... Yes. Which is airing on MGM Plus, starring John Hamm and Giovanni Ribisi. It's a great show. It's
1: Sunday nights.
2: Two free episodes airing right now. You don't have to subscribe to anything. You have a gentleman take another man hostage and negotiate on air. Mm-hmm. And I feel like you have a gentleman taking something hostage on this show. I'm bringing Boston sports to the Rich Eisen.
1: That's all right.
2: New England sports here.
1: He does that all the time.
2: And they're ready with the dump button. They're like, move on. Okay.
1: Dump button. No dump.
2: We're moving in.
1: Where did you shoot this show?
2: In Winnipeg, Canada. And I got to tell you, I think it's one of the most underrated places. It's just got such a reputation because it's so cold.
1: Yes.
2: But they have an A-list crew. They have great locations. The local actors are awesome.
1: Did you shoot during hockey season?
2: We shot during hockey season.
1: Okay. Did we go to any games?
2: Well, John did. He was exceptionally supportive of the team.
1: Okay.
2: I just couldn't figure out how to make it work.
1: Okay. Schedule. All right. No,
2: but the community there's like, you know, these towns where, and cities where in the smaller markets, mm-hmm. they're just so much more fun to be in when, as a sports town. They just care so much.
1: Have you worked with Hamm before? Was this the first?
2: No, it wasn't. I had met him a few times.
1: Okay.
2: And the best part is he remembered the name of the person at my local pub in Charlestown.
1: Come on now.
2: Because she was so lovely to him. And I called her up. I said, you're never going to believe it. I said, get your husband on here. I want him to hear this. I said, John Hamm, you know, America's John Hamm.
1: Yes.
2: One of the best looking guys in the business. I said, he remembers your wife's name. He knows who she is.
1: That wasn't a problem?
2: No, I think it was great. You know, it helps make a marriage more exciting.
1: Okay.
2: When John Hamm knows your wife's name at the Warren Tavern in Charleston.
1: Sort of like Cheers, a very different episode of Cheers that was right there.
2: He's a great leader.
1: He's awesome.
2: Yeah.
1: He's pure man.
2: Totally.
1: He absolutely is.
2: I mean, we're doing press for the show, Rich. It's like the guy's got no publicist or agent with him. He just sits down next to anybody. He's not on his phone, just chatting it up. You know, it's just
1: he's not on his phone because we were waiting for him to draft somebody in a fantasy league. Like it was an 8-hour clock and he used to take all 8 hours.
2: He wants to be very deliberate. When he shoots, he fires right to the bullseye.
3: So deliberate, he's in last place.
1: The funny thing is that I gave him crap on an email chain and he emailed back, sorry, I'm busy making prestige television.
2: By the way, it was this show. It was this very show in Winnipeg, Canada.
1: Because that's all MGM Plus does is make prestige television.
2: I'd say the show is cool. It was one of the kind of like wildest experiences to walk onto this set because it was so immersive 1970s. And you kind of felt like for a moment, I was like, am I in a dream here for a second?
1: Mm-hmm.
2: I mean, it was everything works. All the technology on this set, you could pick up a phone, all the reel-to-reels, all the radio equipment. They found this guy who had this extraordinary collection of 1970s radio equipment. You could press a button and talk into the microphone and go into another studio on the same set. All of the clothes, the hair, makeup, people aren't putting on artificial mustaches up there.
1: Mm-hmm.
2: They're like, ripping something off of somebody's face that's fake. It was like everything just felt so real, and it allows you to kind of play in a way that's not usually available to
1: you. And then, of course, just, the whole conundrum of putting somebody who's clearly not mentally all there holding, a shotgun to somebody's head on the air live to have an interview where, the language is that, you know, needs to have a dump button and there isn't one. I mean, yeah, that's what this show is kind totally, of all yeah. about.
2: I mean, does this guy, does he blow this guy's head off live on the air?
1: Crazy.
2: For everybody to hear in Indianapolis. It's a really cool, beautiful show. It's beautifully acted. It felt like being on like a theater company. You know, everybody knew exactly what their place was on that's the show. Cool. And there was no sort of like somebody trying to be something or other than who they were supposed to be. And the quality of the acting and the directing, it's just cool to be a part sometimes, a small part of that, which is what I was able to do.
1: Listen, I don't want to give away the ending here, but very rarely do I do that. But it's kind of crazy that this character, Fred Heckman, that Ham plays in 1977, the timing does work perfectly. Don Draper gets out of the ashram, goes into witness protection, has a whole new family and a whole new identity. This is Don Draper, right?
2: It could be the continuation of
1: Don't you think? Like that's the reveal at the end.
2: Theory.
1: At the end of
2: the but it's possible. You've got to tune in.
1: Tune in every single
2: Sunday.
1: Eight
2: episodes.
1: Could you imagine? It's really
4: that's great.
1: We asked Ham, "Where's Don Draper today?" He goes, 6 feet under, pal. There is no way he survived.
2: It's wild to be in a period piece with John Ham because that character is just so iconic.
1: Which character of yours would you want to revisit?
2: I would love to go back and do some episodes of Kingdom again. It's kind of fun.
1: That show was on the cutting edge of combat sports.
2: Yeah, yeah.
1: Like when it was going down, things were just beginning to take
2: peak,
1: off
2: yeah.
1: on that front.
2: Yeah, I mean,
1: why would you want to do that again?
2: Well, there's only so many characters that are presented to you as an actor that give you a sort of opportunity to like have as much freedom as I had with that character. It was just such a gift. That character could do anything. It's like having a great car. It's like a car that can drive anywhere. And you're like, oh, well, you're only going to get a few of those in your life.
1: Right.
2: So, this character on American Hostage is an awesome character and got to build him with the team, the creative team up in Winnipeg and in the writer's room. But that guy's a very specific auto. That guy's only driving one place.
1: Right.
2: And it's really fun to do that. But the opportunity to like explode at any point, to take your clothes off at any point, to cut weight, to have all these different wild, volatile relationships.
1: Yeah, man.
2: Like that was just such a kind of, it was really scary and really thrilling.
1: I remember one of the first times I saw you do anything because we came on the air just as Kingdom started was Justified.
2: Yeah.
1: You being in that, what was that like being on the set of Justified with Oliphant and the rest of that?
2: Well, it was a little scary because I'm playing the last bad guy on their final season.
1: Right.
2: So you feel an extraordinary sense of responsibility to like do something to like not screw up.
1: Mm-hmm.
2: And then also to do something that makes the fans of the show who have been tuning in for 6 years feel satisfied.
1: Right.
2: And took a big risk with that character.
1: How so?
2: I mean, I came in with a Japanese perm on my hair, and I had all these jewelry that I bought for his hands. And
1: you
2: I
1: did
2: spent,
1: this.
2: Yeah, I spent like
1: these
2: 6 weeks
1: your choices.
2: Learning how to. Yeah, and you do it. You know, you do it, but it's based out of the writing. When you read a script, you know, I think there's what's on the page, and then there's what the writer's subconscious is producing.
1: Did Oliphant say anything to you when you showed up?
2: Well, the first rehearsal, I show up and I've got this walk and talk and all this, you know, stuff. And we do the rehearsal, and he's looking over at Caitlin Deaver, who's an incredible actress. And she's his scene partner with me. And I'm in front of him, and he's looking over at her, and he's like, mm-hmm. And I'm like, I'm going back to the trailer, and I'm like, either that is his reaction as the character to this very bizarre character I'm playing, which would make a lot of sense. And also would make equal as much sense is like, I am going home. Like, I'm not coming back to shoot.
1: So you're like, that reaction is either Timothy Oliphant sending me home or Raylan Givens giving me an attaboy.
2: Yeah, and I'd been fired, like, a few years before that for another, like, short stint on their show for taking a big choice. It wasn't even that big of a choice. They just were filled with fear. And so I was like, I've been there. I got fired from that show. So if I get fired from this, okay. I'll be fine. Like, I'm not going to lose my career. And, the terrific actor in person, Timothy Oliphant, you know, saying, I'm going to play my character, and my character's response to you would be like, you're a weird dude. And so it worked out really well.
1: Did Goggins have any response in any way, shape, or form?
2: I mean, you know, Walden and I have known each other for a bit.
1: Right.
2: And I look up to him as an actor.
1: Right.
2: And as a person. So I think he was excited to see that sort of combustible sort of character that he had built on the show, find kind of another version. And Tim was also playing the straight, you know, he and Walden, that's what made the show so successful. These two great actors playing, kind of against type. And so this was another version of that.
1: I love that show. You were so good in
2: Thanks
1: that
2: for
1: too.
2: That.
1: You're great in everything, pal.
2: You,
1: all right. So what are we thinking about your Red Sox? Is this enough? Are you good? You need more.
2: No, I mean, I gotta tell you, I got to
1: House
2: grow
1: money?
2: Up. Well, no, I mean, I just got to grow up where like all of the, my New England teams didn't really win any championships.
1: Yes.
2: And then all of a sudden in the early 2000s, like everything took off.
1: Mm-hmm.
2: And it's just been such a bounty of riches, as you know so well, Rich.
1: Mm-hmm.
2: It's been a bounty
1: mm-hmm.
2: of riches and yeah. trophies and accolades and hardware.
4: A lot of parades, baby.
2: You know, the clipping with social media of all of the wild winnings of New England. So mm-hmm. I just like, it just feels great. I think, and so I'm not going to, like, I don't need to rub anything in or be tooting any more horns. I think the common ground we can find, and I think we have found it, is Michigan.
5: Okay.
2: Is that we're Go Blue. My buddy's son was wrestling for the team. Sean Bormet, the coach of University of Michigan.
1: You're all about
2: program.
1: That Michigan wrestling team, mind.
2: So, yeah, I'm a friend of the Rich Eisen show, and I'm a friend of the program at the University of Michigan.
1: See, he doesn't want to engage in the mud here.
2: I used to have to do that, but we just won so much.
4: It's been so long since
2: we just won.
4: It's like you forgot what it's like.
1: Then Casey Affleck came in here with nothing to promote.
4: No, he just wanted
1: to talk smack about the Patriots' run to the Super Bowl. That's all he wanted.
2: It was a wild run to the Super Bowl.
4: It
2: really was wild.
1: It was indeed.
2: Yeah.
1: It was indeed. New episodes of American Hostage, incredible cast based on a true story. It looks amazing. It is just superb acting. It's straight out of the 70s. It's straight like a Sidney Lumet movie.
2: It really is.
1: You know what I mean? Like it's what it kind of looks like. And you play Special Agent Cormac McNally, premiered this past Sunday with not one, but two episodes of an 8-episode series on MGM. Great to see you, sir.
2: Rich, team,
1: anytime.
2: Thanks for having me.
1: Anytime. All right, I am now going to go. You occupy Tucker here.
4: Okay, great.
1: I'm
4: going to
1: go back and see what he flushed down the toilet.
2: My ego.
1: Didn't you like leave a note for Michelle Monaghan once or something here? Didn't you leave? You left a note
2: something.
1: Here?
2: Something. Yeah. Look.
1: You know everybody.
2: I've been acting since I was 11 years old.
1: It's wow. Are you serious?
2: Yeah, it's just so wild.
1: So what's the first?
2: I did a Fruit Roll-Ups commercial.
1: Fruit Roll-Ups?
4: No
1: Boston.
4: Way.
5: Oh, yeah.
1: What?
2: It was a national commercial for Fruit Roll-Ups. I did like two of those, and I was like, oh, this is what I want to do. Actually, it's like, it's wild because like you know the smell of a studio, like a stage, like that wood and like the new construction smell.
1: Yeah.
2: I remember that smell from that studio, which is 33 years ago.
1: Mm-hmm. Damn.
2: And I smell, and now I'm even more excited to smell it when I walk into stages than I ever have in my whole life. I'm just like so I feel so lucky.
1: And it all
2: really
1: started with a fruit roll-up.
2: Yeah.
4: Man.
2: And then I did a movie called Sleepers.
4: Sleepers.
2: A few years after that. I did a movie called Two If I See with Dennis Leary and Sandra Bullock and Lenny Clark from Boston, which was great. In Nova Scotia, but I did this movie Sleepers, and I play a kid in a reform school and get abused, and one of the guards is Kevin Bacon, and another one of the guards is a guy named Jeffrey Donovan, who's a terrific actor, is the star of Burn Notice, that went 119 plus episodes, and Law and Order and Sicario, really terrific actor, great guy, and we just did a play reading together in Boston, now 30 years later. And it was just so cool.
1: And you were in City on a Hill with Kevin, and that's a show that still should be going on. That show is incredible.
2: We just did another pilot together too.
1: Fantastic. So there's one degree of separation with this man.
2: I'm your Kevin Bacon, like connect.
1: No. It's okay. You're a friend of the program.
2: I'm a friend of the program, baby.
1: All right. You occupy Tucker. I'm going to go see what he's flushed on the toilet. We'll be back on the Rich Eisen Show in a moment. Oh, there it is. There's the toilet. Oh.
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2: Our radio audience has returned, and the man who's currently on his Koy Meets World Tour, go to Joe Koy, JOKOY.com for tickets right there, is here on the program. And blue in the face, Dodger hat, it's all like it kind of, the script kind of looks a little Dodgerish, not to get you in trouble or anything
3: like
2: that.
3: No, you can say it.
2: There you go.
3: I mean, it
2: works.
3: The thing about comedy, it's like I'm married to these jokes, right?
2: Mm-hmm.
3: So it's, I get a little sad whenever a new special comes out, because I don't do them after. Once the special drops, I won't go on tour and repeat them.
2: Okay.
3: So it's kind of like a divorce. So it's kind of like it's a marriage and then it ends in divorce, right? And it's like happy moment and very sad at the same time. And this one especially, because it's about my stepdad, and he was a huge Dodger fan, and so am I, you know what I mean? And his whole thing was to go to a Dodger game.
2: Okay.
3: And that's the end. That's the last thing I talk about in the special is that moment taking him to this Dodger game.
2: But you didn't take him just any game, right?
3: Yeah, I took him to that. I don't know who hit the walk-off.
2: Probably Freddie Freeman.
3: No, it wasn't.
2: If you want to just take a stab, Freddie.
3: No, it wasn't. This was before Freddie was playing for us. It was when they went into extra inning. They went 18 innings. Not the one that just happened.
2: The NLCS against...
4: Against the Red Sox in the World Series, it was Muncy.
3: Was it? Are you sure?
4: Yeah.
3: But no, this is the NLCS.
4: Oh.
3: This is the NLCS, not World Series. It was the NLCS. Times?
2: The Dodgers play so many 18-inning
3: like 14
2: playoff games.
3: Yeah.
2: Like you can't figure it out.
3: Yeah.
2: Okay. So you took him to...
3: I took him to that. Okay. He was on his breath. You know, he was on that machine and everything. It was the last game. I don't want to give it away, but it's just one of those stories where it's just like, it was just very sentimental. So that's what Blue in the Face is all about. Yeah.
2: Well, the Dodgers clinched the postseason berth last night.
3: Yeah.
2: I don't know if you saw this, but they did not celebrate with popping of champagne and spraying it all over the place.
3: Yeah.
2: Dave Roberts led them in a celebratory toast.
4: Oh.
2: A gentleman's toast is what it was called on the radio that I heard on the way down today. That's what happens when you win two in a row.
3: Yeah.
2: Like, we're not just celebrating a postseason birth. We're just going to pour some, like gentlemen.
3: Yeah.
2: And toast each other.
3: Yeah.
2: Like, that's the Dodger way of doing things.
3: They're the greatest.
2: I know.
3: I love them, man. I love Dave. I love the team. I love Tommy. I don't know if you saw my first pitch, but if you could pull that up.
2: You first pitched?
3: Bro. Come on. Best pitch of the year.
2: Is that right?
3: Down the middle, fastball. Are you kidding me?
2: They
3: clocked it. I think it was like 101 or something.
2: Can you pitch relief?
3: I wanted to. I asked.
2: It's every year
3: the
2: Dodgers
3: are looking. I got a good arm.
2: They're always looking for relievers.
3: I'm there.
2: Okay.
3: Please pull it up, you guys. I think Rich thinks I'm lying.
2: No, I don't think you're lying at all. I threw out a ceremonial first pitch in Dodger Stadium once.
3: How was it?
2: Well, first of all, they sent the backup catcher at the time to catch it, which gave me an indication they didn't really believe in me. but the backup catcher turned out to be, by the way, Kenley Jansen.
3: Nice.
2: Who has gone on to greater things ever since catching my first
3: ball. Yeah, so it's you. It's definitely
2: I turned the tide for his career, Joe. And
3: Tommy Edman caught mine.
2: Is that right?
3: And he was still on, you know, the injured list, right?
2: Okay, yeah.
3: And then he came back after I threw that first pitch. And I don't know if you guys noticed, he's been playing really, really well.
2: Mm.
3: You're welcome.
4: Yeah, mid-June, Joey, you do throw a bullet right down the middle, man. It looks good.
5: This is a great
2: top of the mound.
5: Pitch.
2: Yeah. Top of the mound.
3: Top of the mound. What?
5: The
3: how dare you question that, Rich? You think I'm at the bottom of the hill throwing from the grass?
2: I apologize.
3: They clocked it at 101. I'm pretty sure. If you guys could find it.
2: I only ask the questions that people are wondering.
3: Yeah.
2: Okay. Well, that's outstanding.
3: Thank you. I just want to impress you. That's all.
2: Could you imagine if you're... Is that one of the things you don't want to be as a major leaguer, is the one to ask, hey, can you catch this pitch? Ceremonial first pitch.

0: Yeah, yeah, you know, I'm pretty sure.
1: I just went, for in this instance, I went to a Yankee Angel game recently, and Mike Trout caught the first pitch.
2: Oh.
1: Because it was Eric Dickerson who was throwing it. Yeah. That was the day after the Rams bought the team.
2: Wow.
1: So
2: I think it was Dickerson's birthday that day, too.
1: Is that what it was?
2: Yeah.
1: Okay, so
2: yeah.
1: Trout was like, I'll catch that.
0: Yeah, for
1: but,
0: sure.
1: But, you know, I'll show up, they're probably like, all right. Get the backup, bullpen catcher.
0: Yeah.
1: Well, by the way,
0: so he's the mascot here,
1: reliever potentially. Yeah. You know what I mean?
0: Yeah.
1: So you're a Dodger fan, but you're also a Seattle
0: Mariner. Yeah.
1: Where? So you're from?
0: So I grew up in Tacoma, Washington. Okay. So of course, Ken Griffey Jr. for life. You know what I mean?
1: Right.
0: And of course, everybody else. But my first pitch from the mound is a Dodgers game, and my son was 3, so he grew up a Dodger fan.
1: Okay.
0: So, of course, I grew up with my son becoming a Dodger fan.
1: That makes sense.
0: And, yeah, so that's his team. And, of course, yeah, it's
1: okay.
0: It's just been a thing.
1: So, you're a Seahawks fan as well?
0: Of course.
1: Okay,
0: what?
1: So
0: all the way back to Jim Zorn. What?
1: Look at you.
0: Come
1: now
0: on,
1: that's
0: man.
1: A, now, that's a pitcher.
0: All the way to John L. Williams. All the way to Brian Blades. Who else?
1: Okay.
0: Everybody.
1: Oh, Kurt Warner with a C. Kurt Warner with a C, Largent.
0: Yes, we can, Largent all day.
1: Okay.
0: Remember when he got knocked out in the game, came back in the playoffs and knocked him right out again?
1: I do remember that.
0: Who was it that he knocked out? It was his redemption. You remember that?
1: That one I don't remember.
0: Oh, God, please pull that up, you guys. It was one of the greatest seasons ever.
1: You're giving us homework.
0: It was one of the greatest seasons ever. When Largent got knocked out at the beginning of the season, I forgot who knocked him out in Denver.
2: Mike Harden.
0: Yes, and then he got the pickoff.
2: Yep.
0: He got the pickoff. Steve got knocked him out.
2: Yeah, payback hit.
0: Payback. Same year.
2: 1988.
1: So you've been to the Kingdome, then.
0: Oh, yeah. I watched Michael Jordan in the Kingdome.
1: What do you mean?
0: I saw when the Bulls came to Seattle, and I went to watch that game. It was in the Kingdom. I was in section 300 up by the roof.
1: He looked like a little dot.
0: Yeah, it was a little dot, and I didn't care. And it was the part where they had to extend it out.
1: Yeah.
0: Because there was too many fans, but the arena had to be on the right side.
1: Yes.
0: And I was basically on the empty side of the Kingdom watching the game. So
1: right.
0: I was even further.
1: Yeah,
0: the Kingdome, but at least I got to say I saw him.
1: The Kingdome, whenever I think of the Kingdome, I think of obviously Bo over Bosworth.
0: Over Bosworth.
1: Yeah. And I also think of just my Yankees losing to the Mariners in extra innings in 1994.
0: Who did that? Who slid in?
1: Oh, Ken Griffey Jr.
0: Yeah.
1: Of course. I remember Edgar Martinez, who was an absolute... Like, if I had to put together a Mount Rushmore of Yankee killers...
0: Let's go.
1: Edgar Martinez
0: is
1: on it. One of the best... Oh, you want me to keep naming?
0: Yeah, Tino Martinez.
1: Well, no. I mean, just in terms of... he won World Series for the Yankees.
0: Yeah.
1: So I'm talking
0: But he played for Seattle.
1: Right. I'm just talking about in general. Not just Seattle Yankee killers.
0: Yeah.
1: You know?
0: Oh, okay. I see what you're saying.
1: Jay Buhner would be Seattle Yankee killer.
0: Yeah.
1: The Yankees once banished him there for Ken Phelps, because that's what, as Seinfeld... famously said, it's baseball people said Ken Phelps. But I guess Altuve is one.
0: Mm-hmm.
1: They can't get Rafael Mookie Betts. Mookie Betts is another one of them. But at any rate, I think about that. The Kingdom.
0: One thing that used to frustrate me about the Yankees is you took all of our players. You took everything that potentially was going to make Seattle better.
1: Right, from Seattle.
0: You guys would take our players.
1: But
0: you took A-Rod. Well, A-Rod went to Texas first, right?
1: Yeah, the Texas.
0: But, I mean, he eventually went over to the Yankees.
1: Right.
0: Just everybody.
1: But you got Lou Piniella, who was a Yankee when I was growing up.
0: Yeah, that's true.
1: And I just saw him.
0: Wasn't swinging the bat.
1: He just came out for that anniversary that they just had up there in Seattle. And it was great to see him.
0: It's amazing, yeah.
1: Yeah, for sure.
0: He's amazing.
1: So your tour dates, what's it like playing Caesar's Palace, man?
0: It's my first time.
1: Is it going to be your first time?
0: Mm-hmm.
1: Okay.
0: It's sold out. It's crazy. You know,
1: September 19th.
0: Vegas, I usually play T-Mobile Arena. I sold that out twice. Okay. I'm the only comic to sell it out twice.
1: That's awesome.
0: And then Caesars just put in one of those crazy offers, you know, that casinos can do.
1: Okay, yeah.
0: And I'm like, T-Mobile what?
1: Who new phone? Who dis?
0: Right, sure. I'm trying to get a Rich Eisen mug.
1: Yeah.
0: You
1: already have that. You've already earned that, Joe.
0: Promise.
1: Yeah, well, for sure. It's already resting over there. Trip down the 405. It's the least I can do.
0: Let's go.
1: Caesars Palace in Las Vegas on the 19th. Battle Creek, Michigan. Where they make the cereal.
0: Yeah.
1: Hammond, Indiana, where the Bears might be playing one.
0: You're plugging like the

0: those dates, like Hammond, that's
1: Hammond, Indiana, is that is the spot where the Bears are saying they want to move to play.
0: That's crazy.
1: Dude, I am not.
0: I don't understand these football teams just going into cornfields and building arenas.
1: Oh, it's not cornfields,
0: it's
1: man.
0: It's the weirdest.
1: They look like it's
0: stay
1: looks like
0: in the city.
1: It looks like, you know, a gas and power and gas industrial complex in Hammond.
0: Where does Phoenix play again? They're like Glendale, Arizona.
1: That's where it is. That is correct. Oh, and you know, San Francisco's close. The Niners play closer to San Jose.
0: Yeah, actually in San Jose.
1: They are. Yeah,
0: literally. I went to the Super Bowl and I stayed in San Jose.
1: Did what'd you think of the Super Bowl? How many Super Bowls have you been to?
0: Yeah, I've been to two.
1: Okay.
0: Both Seahawks.
1: Both against the Patriots?
0: Both against the Patriots. Okay, so I was so mad about that first one.
1: Hey, man, but you made up for it.
0: Yeah. Yeah, but that first one, that was ours.
1: I was in the stands for that one.
0: Yeah.
1: I have never seen a crowd flip.
0: Yeah.
1: In a snap of a finger.
0: Yeah. Do you remember when they all went home?
1: Where all fans who were happy were crying.
0: Yeah.
1: All the fans that were crying were happy.
0: Yeah.
1: One snap of
0: it. It was crazy. When Jermaine Curse caught that ball.
1: Yeah, that was.
0: When he caught it, and that's when all of them left. That's when, like, all the Patriots fans that were next to me, they just all left. They were like, oh, it's done. And I was like, yeah, it is done. Bye. Get out of here.
1: Let me introduce a guy named Malcolm Butler. The Forgotten Island, it's coming out in theaters September 25th.
0: Yeah.
1: What you're voicing a character in that film,
0: yeah.
1: Huh?
0: Yeah.
1: Okay.
0: Well, yeah, I'm doing a character, which is crazy. It's another DreamWorks film.
1: Mm-hmm.
0: And man, shout out to Steven Spielberg, man. His love for Filipinos is amazing. You know, all the way down to Dante Bosco and Hook.
1: Uh-huh.
0: You remember Rufio and Hook?
1: Sure.
0: He's Filipino. And that was okay. Steven Spielberg. Just like, yeah, I like your talent. And then I shot Coming in Hot, when I shot my special in Hawaii. I get a phone call from Steven Spielberg. Like, hey, let's do a movie. And like, yeah, and I pitched the movie. And then boom, I got Easter Sunday. And that's on Netflix right now. And then this happened, and he got her, you know, the singer, her, and she's the lead for this movie. And it's just like, man, the love that Steven has for, you know, diversity and just telling other people's stories, it's just beautiful.
1: So
0: that's why he's such a great filmmaker.
1: You're walking around Hawaii.
0: Yeah.
1: Beautiful 50th state of these United States.
0: Yeah.
1: Phone goes off, looks down.
0: Yeah.
1: And it was an email.
0: It was an email that was given to the entire staff at DreamWorks and Amblin, and then saying get him in for a meeting. And shout out to Holly Barrio, pretty much his right hand, and went into the meeting. And
1: with Spielberg?
0: No. That was Spielberg. That one was right. with her and okay. All the heads. And she showed me the email, and then next thing you know, he emails me, and we're talking, and...
1: You're email buddies with Stephen?
0: No, we're not email buddies. I'm going to put that out there. We exchanged emails together, you know what I mean? Okay. And it was a beautiful moment, and that movie, I'm telling you, Rich, like, you know, everyone always says, like, oh, you know, it's hard to get things approved, you know, when you're making a movie. Sure. I swear, it was like... It's different when your friend is Steven Spielberg. He's not my friend, by the way. Like, I love him to death, but that movie, anything I wanted, yes, it was that quick. It was just the most amazing thing, and that's why I always loved DreamWorks before I got the deal, but, like, that's why I'm in love with that company. They do it right, and he does it right.
1: All right.
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19: 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My man said, you know us animals can hold their breath for 3 weeks.
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0: Our radio audience has returned. Will Forte is here. We just saw a clip of Coyote versus Acme in theaters nationwide this Friday, August 28th. John Cena was already on in support of this a few weeks ago. And it's the live action, the animation, and just everything. It looks amazing. It looks so great to see this on the screen. And, of course, so many folks of, you know, our generation will remember Roger Rabbit and things like that. And it kind of has a similar feel to that.
1: Yeah, obviously. Big shoes to fill, obviously, like that. You know, that's the top of the heap when it comes to the mixture of live action and animation. And so that, you know, we were just trying to do something that, you know, was that lived up to these wonderful Looney Tunes characters that we grew up loving. And, you know, the whole thing was just made with such love and respect for Looney Tunes. So we're really excited by how it turned out.
0: Okay, yeah. And Cena's just a great human.
1: He's so good. Right? And he is, it's really fun to watch him work. He just is, he's got these really long chunks of dialogue. Mm-hmm. And I've never seen him chunk anything. He's so prepared, and then he's also a really gifted improviser. So he can slip in some incredibly funny dialogue seamlessly into this written word and get right back into the next thing he's supposed to say. And I don't have that talent. Like, I can maybe every once in a while think of something funny to say, but then I'll chunk it when I'm trying to get right back into the prepared dialogue.
0: Man, he's veering into your lane, and you say he has skill set that you're...
1: Oh, he's amazing. I actually learned a lot from him.
0: What about wrestling? Can you get in his lane?
1: And he knows that, that I'm very, very strong and powerful.
0: You can
1: I have,
0: do that.
1: Yeah.
0: You
1: can. Wily moves, pun intended.
0: Look at you, man. Yeah, obviously.
1: Thank God we're in a different weight class, right?
0: Yeah. Otherwise, you'd have to teach him a lesson.
1: Exactly.
0: Understood. And just acting with not... Like, how did you do this? Like, we just saw you holding up like an Acme rocket in your hands.
1: Yeah.
0: And an evidence box that looked real, that was put on the table by, you know, Wile E. Coyote. How did you pull this sort of stuff off?
1: A lot of that stuff is pretty easy. Like the rocket skates, you're just holding a pair of blades or something, right?
0: Okay.
1: So they can just animate over it. But there are some very intricate things. Like there's... Yeah. A scene in here where an animated piano falls onto a car, an actual car, and smashes the car. So you'd just seeing how they implode the car, and you have to do so many different takes, and then they composite the shots, and you can actually see there on the day how it's going to work. And it was so fun. But like, actually, when we're talking to a character, it's a different story. Cause like, there's a traditional thing where you just hold a tennis ball on the end of a stick, so you know where the character's eyes are.
0: Yes.
1: Well, Dave Green, the director, had this really smart thing. He took this guy, this iconic puppeteer, Dave Barclay, who like did Jabba the Hutt and Yoda and like all the Fraggle Rock characters, just a ton of stuff. Uh-huh. And he had a Wile E. Coyote puppet. So during rehearsals, we would move around with that puppet, and he would be able to be as expressive as Wile E. is. And it, you know, by the time we got to shooting the scene with the tennis ball, you really kind of knew what Wile E. was going to do.
0: So someone else is holding the stick with the tennis ball, obviously, while you're at it.
1: Yes. Yeah. Or sometimes it's just like a little pole with a tennis ball on.
0: Dude, just when you thought, it's cool. So high tech and all that stuff, it's just a tennis ball.
1: Oh, yeah.
0: At the end of the day. Sometimes it's simple as that.
1: Yeah.
0: Coyote versus Acme, available in theaters nationwide this Friday, August 28th. It's been a while since you've been here. Are you still a fan of the Raiders? Are we still in on this?
1: I am. I mean, I'll be honest, I was a little upset by them moving to Las Vegas.
0: Right.
1: I was born in Oakland. You know, my A's have done it too, so it's tough to take, but they're still my team.
0: Yes.
1: I haven't like moved off of them, but it's just a little different not having them be in Oakland.
0: Yeah.
1: And that's how I felt when they went to Los Angeles too, back in the day, back in the 80s. It just felt so right when they came back home. So
0: you spent time in the black hole in your life.
1: Oh yeah. I got to go hang out with Phil Villapiano in the black hole. I got to hang out with him and Franco Harris together.
0: Dude.
1: Like pretty, you know, right before Franco passed away. I think it was like within that next year.
0: Yeah.
1: He had come because it was some anniversary of the Immaculate Reception.
0: Yeah.
1: And so it was really fun to be down there because you're with like all these people dressed up in Raiders stuff. And
0: yes.

0: had such respect for Franco Harris. It was really fun to see how they embraced him.
1: Yes.
0: And, Phil Villapiano is just an amazing guy. And
1: they didn't drop a...
0: Meet Dave Casper through him and just, dude, yeah. It was, you know, it's like royalty.
1: They didn't drop a Phil Villapiano on a car, right?
0: No, they did not. Okay. This is a regular piano. That would Thank you for the clarification.
1: There would have to be a stunt Villapiano for something like that. Understood. All right. I've got a list of celebrity true or false aspects about your career. I want to know what's true and what's not.
0: Okay.
1: Okay. And we have, as always, great production value to kick it off. Please hit it.
2: Celebrity true or false?
3: You can't handle the truth.
1: All right, that's all. That's also a harbinger. Jack Nicholson's voice right there.
0: True.
1: Celebrity true or false with Will Forte. True or false, first up, you roomed with Val Kilmer and the two of you actually considered competing on the Amazing Race together.
0: That's true.
1: All right.
4: What?
1: All right. Let's start from the beginning. You and Val Kilmer
0: So we were in MacGruber together.
1: Okay.
0: He had a place in New Mexico that he had to sell. Mm-hmm. And he was living in a rented place in Malibu. And he was going to find a new place in Malibu. So he asked me, would it be okay if he stayed with me for what I thought was a couple of days while he was locking down a new place in Malibu? Mm-hmm. It ended up being like 2.5-3 months. And... Uh-huh. It was a blast. So I would watch Amazing Race every week, and he would come in and say, this stuff is going to rot your mind. What are you doing watching this reality crap? And I said, it's pretty good. You should watch it.
1: It's a reality competition.
0: I know.
1: Reality. It's a reality
0: exactly.
1: competition.
0: I loved it. So he sat down, and by the end of the first time watching it, he's like, oh, this is pretty good. So every Sunday, it was Sunday, right?
1: Yeah.
0: We would watch it together.
1: Yeah.
0: And at a certain point, a couple weeks in, we just looked at each other. We're like, we got to do the Amazing Race. And we called our reps the next day.
1: Uh-huh.
0: And they were like, no way. No. What are you doing? And so we kind of just let it go. And then when he just sadly passed away recently, I called them all up and I reminded them, like, oh, remember we wanted to do the Amazing Race? And they're like, oh man, you should have done that. Like, you were the people who told us not to.
1: Damn it.
0: Yeah.
1: What was he like as a roommate? Messy?
0: It was the coolest experience. There was a time, we were both kind of Oscars in a way, and

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8: The Indians sell out Street. 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
9: Line to center field. Back is Edmonds. To the warning track, to the wall. It's gone. A grand slam. Home run. The magic continues. The Indians win.
8: The record came to an end April 4th, 2001. Since then, the Boston Red Sox set the new Major League Baseball record with 794 straight sellouts between 2003 and 2013. The historic sellout run for the Indians spanned over parts of seven seasons in which the team won five straight AL Central titles and made two World Series appearances. 2,123 days, 19.3 million tickets, 455, a number we all know.
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11: And hi again, everybody. 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

0: 29, NFL All-Pro, whose timing is better than his Washington Commanders, Jim Lachey. Great to see you.
1: Yeah.
0: Yeah, sorry.
1: Yeah, that was ugly.
0: What time is it? We have time? We don't have time. No. Hall of Fame broadcaster, longtime voice of the Buckeyes, who's always on time, Paul Keels.
2: And sometimes early.
0: Very much so. Coach Ryan Day will join us in about 30 minutes, and let's start there. Despite the win, 8 penalties, a couple of turnovers, including a pick six. Was that about as animated as we've ever seen Coach Day? He was not happy.
2: And especially at the penalty that came toward the end of the game on Bo Atkinson for the late hit out of bounds. Probably because he's thinking that's the kind of stuff that could get them beat this coming Saturday in Bloomington.
1: And it was Bo's second kind of penalty that kind of scratched your head. But the penalties, yeah, that was something that, look at it. It led to their, the turnovers and the penalties kind of led to them scoring their touchdowns and putting points on the board. So it's something that can't happen this week.
0: If you delve into the penalties, I know each one is going to be different, but Jim, as a player, which ones are the most correctable?
1: Well, I think Carson Hintzman on the holding, and basically took the defensive tackle and by the shoulder pads and threw him on the ground when he didn't really need to. We had the touchdown there. So that's something that you do out of aggression. You got a guy, he's kind of falling down, like, I'm just going to throw this guy down. And he can do it with one hand, but you can't use the two hands to do it. So you can kind of punch and follow through and put him down, but you can't take him and throw him on the ground. And so that's easy. You can watch that on film and say, hey, I love your effort, love your attitude. You got to play with that aggression and violence, but, you can't throw a guy down on the ground, right? Especially, right when you're in the middle of the field, you're the umpire. Sometimes other parts of the field, you can get away with it, but you can't there. I think that's easily. We talked about Bo Atkinson, just that extra aggression. Again, you like guys to be out there and giving all they got, but you just got to understand, the game of football, especially the quarterbacks, how they're going to protect them. You can't run in and put two hands and push them to the ground, and then, you can't hit a guy 2 yards out of bounds.
2: Yeah, know where you are.
1: You just can't do that. Yeah. So that's something that can get fixed. I didn't really understand the clapping, that they supposedly simulating the snap count.
2: Something that they said they wanted to emphasize this year.
1: I've
2: seen it on TV games, yeah. Jim, but not in person. That's the first time we've seen
1: it
2: in person.
1: I was watching a TV copy today, and I was trying to get, I got to that point, and I'm like, I still don't see it, So again, something that they saw that, obviously I didn't.
0: And Paul, we've viewed it for years. Running into the kicker, it's a tough balance, between trying to be aggressive to try to block a kick and not rushing at all.
2: Yeah, that is hard, and I know you'll hear people talk about the angle that the guy's coming in, if he's trying to get it from the side to get it off the toe. But that was one where they thought they could get something, and, unfortunate, but it just seemed like they were breeding one another.
0: Despite the errors, Ohio State did get a 29-point win where they outgained Maryland by over 300 yards. What impressed you both the most out of what they were able to do on Saturday?
2: Run defense.
1: Yeah, I think the defense has been very impressive, that they were able to shut down Maryland in all aspects. And, really, you gift them, the yardage and the points that they had. But they took away the passing attack. They took away the rushing attack and really did a great job. Had 3-3 and outs in that ball game. Maryland was averaging 13 drives a game. They only had 10 drives in that game. I think Maryland didn't want to go tempo against this Ohio State
2: defense.
1: Which
2: was surprising, wasn't it?
1: Yeah, they did it all year long. They averaged 72 plays. I think they had 50-some plays against Ohio State. So they kind of got out of their shell a little bit there.
0: Again, this Saturday, Ohio State will be at Indiana. We'll be on the air with the AEP Energy Buckeye pregame show from Bloomington beginning at 10:30 a.m. Again, a top five showdown this week. But is anyone as good as the pollsters maybe think they are? We'll think about that for a moment, and we'll discuss in our 60-second timeout as our Buckeye Roundtable show continues.
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0: Buckeye coach Ryan Day scheduled to join us about 25 minutes away. 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
0: Let's just try to squeeze in here. Ohio State had a couple of turnovers Saturday, both when Julian Sand was hit. Fumble, pick six. I know quarterback gets a lot of the blame, but what other factors lead to those, Jim, and are they preventable?
1: Well, the fumble, you know, and I think Coach Day, you know, kind of was in him right away. Ball security, right? You got to have two hands on that football, especially when you're rolling out of the pocket. As he was stepping up in the pocket, he had it just in his right hand, and the defensive end, outside linebacker from Maryland, was able to come by and just, you know, swat that ball away. You know, unless you got hands the size of Jeremiah Smith, I would say you need to have two hands on that. And then on the pick six, you know, I mean, that's just something where protection broke down, and, you know, that's something, too, you can learn from. Just take the sack, right? I mean, you already took four sacks. You know, what's one more at that point? Just make sure you protect the football and you don't want to turn it over and give them 6 points, especially as good as your defense is playing. You know, you have to have sudden change here. You let the defense go out there and play defense, but it's just something you got to learn. And let's face it, it was a rainy day. Ball was wet, a little bit slippery. So all those factors kind of, make it a turnover prone game.
0: All right, next up, Bo Jackson went over 100 for Ohio State Saturday. Paul, I know we like to talk about it, but in reality, does it matter as long as the team rushing totals are where you'd like them to be?
2: Well, I think it matters to try and set the tone for what's coming, to be able to sustain some long drives like we saw at the end of the Iowa game, and then in what some of what they did Saturday, especially with Indiana coming up, with Oregon coming up, was there at the end of the season. So it's a run. We know what Ohio State can do throwing the football. But coaches preach balance and trying to be able to do that, but it helps manipulate the clock.
0: How about just one guy getting over 100, though, Jim? Does it really matter?
1: It's a good stat, right? I mean, Archie Griffin did, 30 sometimes in a row? So, I mean, it's a good stat. It's something that running backs take pride in to go for 100. That's kind of the benchmark to determine, you know, good backs, how many 100-yard games you have. But it's all different. Depends on how many, you know, carries you get. And, you know, this time, and also the last time he ran for over 100, he got 20-plus carries. So when you can get 20-plus carries, there's an opportunity. When you're averaging 4.7 yards, do the math. You know, you're gonna be able to get there. So he was able to do that. I thought Jacoby Jackson ran hard, too. He just didn't get as many carries. If he would have got 20, he would have probably been over 100, too. So I like the stat, because on our offensive lineman, offensive-minded, so you'd like to have a back go over 100. But the big number is 207 total rushing yards. You know, that's what you want to make sure you're doing each and every week if you can.
0: And the other thing, Tupo was the two touchdowns.
2: Also, yes.
0: Okay, Ohio State was shorthanded a bit at receiver without Devin McEwen and Brandon Ennis. We obviously know what Ohio State has in Jeremiah Smith, but who impressed the most of the other receivers who got more opportunities? Granted, there were only 13 completions on the day.
2: Can we say the tight ends with what they were able to do? I mean, Nate Roberts had one, and it was 68, and Mason Williams got into the end zone as well. So, you know, the Jeremiah effect is going to create opportunities. We've had a small dose of being able to see what Chris Henry can do. But it was interesting, I think, just to see Kyle Parker get out there and break his maiden and get his first game in as a Buckeye.
1: I thought it was good to see Chris Henry Jr. get his first career start, you know, so that means that he's stepping up in the rotation a little bit, and they like what he's doing. It means he's practicing hard, and, you know, he understands the concepts. And I still think, you know, by the end of the year, this guy's going to be, you know, one of the type, another threat for Ohio State. As you get him on one side, you got Jeremiah, obviously, on the other side, moving all over. You're going to be able to make some big plays. That was good. Brock Boyd, I thought, had a couple that kind of went his way. One went off his hands, but I still think he's a guy that is blocking. Man, I love his blocking each and every week, and you need a receiver to do the dirty work. But you're going to probably get Devin McEwen back. You'll probably get Brandon Ennis back. And then, as Paul said, you got Kyle Parker to go out there and get some reps, his first reps as a Buckeye, so he got his feet wet, you know, before we get into the second half of the season.
0: All right, speaking of mix and match, how about the O-line? I mean, there was, you know, stuff at receiver, but the O-line had some, you know, pieces being moved around as well.
1: No, that was big by Gabe Van Sickle. You know, he started at right guard. He's probably practiced at right guard all week, and then, you know, a couple hours before the kickoff, they said, hey, by the way, you're playing right tackle today because of the illness or whatever Austin Sarrivelt had. So they had to, you know, kind of a sudden change. They had to come up with a game plan. So I'm sure coaches were meeting with him, talking about things, talking about technique. But I thought he did a pretty good job for pinch hitting and going out there and playing some tackling. And then Jake Cook got his first, you know, opportunity, first start. Now he's played some in that Bison package, but it's a little bit different when you're lining up, you know, at right guard. And it was good to see the sophomore get his feet wet, go out there. And I thought overall did had a pretty good game. He's going to, you know, look at this line. Got a lot of veterans out there. We're going to need him in the future.
0: All right. Buckeye defense is next. Touched on it. Segment one held Maryland to under 100, both rushing and passing. Paul, how has, in your chair, has their play improved since they were kind of called out a bit, I guess, against Illinois a couple of weeks ago?
2: Well, I think that's what we see and why there was the comment about their rush defense, what they were able to do to hold Maryland under 100, especially knowing that Maryland was getting DeJuan Williams back, their top rusher who had missed some time. But you're right. They were called out and they've played well. I think we've seen Jalen McClain play some of his best football as an Ohio State Buckeye. Edric Houston on the defensive line is starting to become more noticeable what he's doing. So it's a defense that certainly they had big shoes to fill when the season started. They're kind of incrementally filling those shoes.
1: I think you're right. Edric Houston's playing his best football right now, and he can play even better. I mean, because he is he's got the whole package, and I think he's stepped up his game, and he's going to have to continue on that path. A couple weeks in a row now, Quay Rushall, I thought, has done some good things out there, you know, being physical, taking on blocks, being able to get away from guys, you know, playing it perfect. You know, when he was reading, when, you know, they were coming around to run a little screen, he read the play perfect, went out there and made a tackle for a short gain. He's got good speed at defensive end and shows that he can cover guys out there in space. So to me, that shows, you know, that he's ready to take it to the next level too. And he's going to get, you know, a lot of playing time at defensive end. He's going to be a starter here, and you know, I think you'll see a little bit more Zion Grady in there in the future, too.
0: All right, real quickly, rate the opponent. We know Maryland has struggled ever since they joined the Big Ten. Do those struggles continue?
2: I think they do, but they have some individuals that are very talented. Malik Washington can be a dangerous football player, both throwing and running the football. Chris Durr, their receiver, looks like he could be a guy that could make some game-breaking plays. And their linebackers play really well. And also the cornerback they had, who had had an interception the week before. I'm looking at the chart, Glasker. So they've got some individuals that are very good, but as a team, I think they're going to continue to struggle.
1: Yeah, number one, Daniel Wingate. I thought it's a good football player. Sidney Stewart, I thought he was all over and did some nice things out for him. Zion Ealy, I think, is a up-and-coming defensive end. They have talent. I think Malik Washington maybe regressed a little bit than, you know, what I saw last year out of him. I don't know why. Maybe it's the talent around him. But, you know, I think Chris Durr's a guy that could probably start on about any team in the Big Ten.
0: All right, real quickly here. Top five matchup as billed this week at Indiana. Hoosiers a big comeback win at Nebraska Saturday. We'll get into all that and more in our Big Ten breakdown. But that win from Indiana coupled with Texas losing to a questionable Oklahoma team, Oregon losing again. We think Georgia and Alabama are pretty good. Notre Dame and Miami have been impressive, albeit against softer schedules. What's the gauge on how good anybody really is from week to week?
2: Well, I think Georgia winning at Alabama probably is the gauge that, you know, they deserve to be number one. But it is hard to get an handle. I mean, you mentioned Miami and you mentioned Notre Dame. We don't know anything about them because of their schedule. You know, Texas has shown they can be very up and down. Losing to Oklahoma after the impressive fourth quarter they had against Ohio State. So it's hard to tell, but we think Georgia is really good.
1: Yeah, and it's week to week, right? I mean, we thought Florida was good a couple weeks ago, and they've suffered and have lost. And
2: we thought Oregon was good,
1: right? And now Georgia, you know, they're the next in line after, you know, knocking off Alabama, two undefeated teams there. That's kind of what Texas got credit for beating Ohio State. They got bumped up to that number one spot and would have held it if they would have found a way to continue to win. But it's going to be a week to week thing. I mean, Ohio State, Indiana, if Indiana wins, they'll probably be number one at the end, you know, the next week, or number two behind Georgia, or, you know, Notre Dame's up there too, but still, they'd have a chance to get some legitimate win on the record. If Ohio State wins, they'll bounce up a little bit.
0: All right. Again, we mentioned some craziness around the Big Ten. We'll break everything down for you next around the Big Ten as tonight's Buckeye Roundtable show continues.
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17: Now, Hoover takes the stab, fakes it, gets Marsh out here, wide open. Nick Marsh, 30, 20, down to the 10. Touchdown, Indiana! 44 yards, and Indiana scores again, and this crowd goes quiet.
0: Don Fisher on Learfield, 14 fourth quarter points for the Hoosiers as IU escapes Nebraska 2017.
2: And I believe, Skip, that was on a fourth and short play, and Nebraska got all crossed up, and Marsh was left wide open. Here's the crazy thing. So Indiana found themselves trailing most of the game. First time all year they had trailed. They were one for something awful on third downs. Now, that was a fourth down play. But they're able to win a game like this that they trailed most of the day and be pathetic on third down. That's more living right for the Hoosiers.
1: Yeah, 1 for 9 on third downs, 1 for 1 on that big fourth down. And I think the key of the game was Nebraska took a 17-6 lead, and they came out. Indiana gets the ball, have a one-play drive. Nick Marsh goes 75 yards. And, you know, Marsh had a heck of an afternoon against Nebraska. But Nebraska found a way to stop the run. They had 60-some yards rushing, I think 328 total yards, both season lows for Indiana. So there might be some things there on tape that you can, you know, see if you can use it this week.
0: And again, you go back the last 8 or 9 years, how many one-score losses is this for Nebraska? Is that trend just absolutely crazy?
2: What, 31 straight losses to ranked teams.
0: Unreal. To Eugene, where Oregon hosted UCLA.
18: Pfeiffer and Lodge pinned to the right side of the line. Landon Ellis is the wideout over there. Knight out of a pistol set behind Diefenbach. Play action, Diefenbach rolling. Goes tonight at the 5 to the goal line. Touchdown, UCLA! They convert the third down. They get a touchdown. And add a +1 to Otis Day and the Knights. It is Wayne Knight. He's in the band. And the Bruins lead 17-6.
0: Love the Otis Day and the Knights reference. They just played shout in between quarters there. But how about UCLA? Still unbeaten. They hold off Oregon 17-15.
2: Backup quarterback Diefenbach comes in to replace Nico Iamaliava, who got hurt. And here's the other thing about Oregon. Now, they were unsuccessful in a two-point try at the end of the game, but they had gone for two earlier in the game, and you hear coaches talk about doing that early. You find yourself chasing, and that seemed to be what happened there. But UCLA undefeated and doing it with a backup quarterback.
1: Sloppy game. A lot of turnovers. Oregon had 7.
2: Oh, and Raiola got benched, by the way. Dylan Raiola got benched. They went to their third-string quarterback, Oregon. Sorry.
1: So, I mean, yeah, it was just a lot of back and forth, but, you know, give Knight credit. He's a guy that came from James Madison, right? And has really been impressive. Leading rusher, I think, in the Big Ten right now.
0: It's amazing.
1: Or the most touchdowns.
0: To a state college, the annual whiteout game is Penn State hosted USC.
20: Where do you go? Waymo Jordan is the one back on third and goal. Back to Maiava, being rushed, waiting, throws in the end zone, and is caught!

0: 114,000 plus in that stadium. And I think that they said the top five attended games at Penn State have all been losses.
1: Wow.
0: Yeah.
1: Wow.
0: So that's
1: gonna we've seen a couple of them.
0: Yeah, we've been there.
1: To West Lafayette, where Purdue hosted Minnesota.
2: Second and goal at the three. Brown, handed off. E.G. Boy shakes a tackle. He's going to win the race to the pylon. Touchdown, Boilermakers. They overloaded the left side, and it was just a foot race to the right pylon, and E.G. won it. E.G. Boy with ease on the play.
1: Tim Newton on Learfield, real head scratcher here. Purdue wins big over Minnesota, 41-13.
3: And Femi Ejiboy, who used to be a Golden Gopher, what, over 180 yards rushing. And, you know, here's the trend skip that we're seeing around the country. Minnesota coming off an impressive win, but then a letdown. We saw that with Florida. We've seen it with some other schools. You just have to be careful when you have a big win.
0: Joe Tiller would be turning over in his grave, man. They only threw the ball 24 times, and they rushed it for 47, 2-1, rushing to passing. But, yeah, they got it running the football. Over 300 yards in that game, four TDs came on the ground. And I don't think I would expect it to see Purdue dominate like that, because Minnesota was coming in off of two nice big wins.
1: Again, my point last segment was, you know, Ohio State loses to Texas, who loses to Oklahoma, right. Who lost to Michigan, who lost to Minnesota, who was just blown out by Purdue.
3: That's a puzzle that you can't put the pieces together.
1: Is Purdue good?
3: Okay.
1: I don't know.
0: They were last week.
1: To East Lansing, where Michigan State hosted Illinois, it went to overtime.
4: For the injured Caden Hauser, Loughry in the backfield, couple of tight ends in. From the 25, Hauser, or throw by Clayton, over the middle, Hudson Clement, touchdown Illinois. Oh, a strike by Michael Clayton. Clement got open in the middle of the field, and nobody was there. Touchdown Illinois.
1: Brian Barnhart's on Learfield. Illinois survives Michigan State in OT, 38-37.
3: And despite losing Caden Hauser, who apparently is out indefinitely with a hand injury, Michael Clayton comes in, and, you know, we were concerned when Illinois came to Columbus how that passing attack and those wide receivers could do damage, and Clement and Dixon, is it Dixon? I'm drawing a blank on who the other guy's
0: name. Yeah,
3: Colin Dixon, yeah. Certainly they were able to hurt Michigan State, who had a chance for the two-point conversion at the end of the game but couldn't pull it out.
0: And the Spartans found some offense, right? I think they averaged about 9 points the last three games. They had 24 points in the second half, so there's still some fight with the Spartans, but just couldn't quite get over the top and still winless in the Big Ten.
1: To Evanston next, Northwestern, a non-conference game against Ball State.
5: Childs under center here on fourth and goal, sneaking for it. He's in. Touchdown, Aiden Childs. His sixth rushing touchdown of the year. It took him four cracks, but they put it in the end zone, and the Wildcats break on top with 11:42 to go here in the first quarter at 6-0.
1: Dave Ennett, Northwestern Radio. Wildcats roll Ball State. Like the pun. 45-14.
3: Sorry. Didn't take right away. And, you know, you think about Aiden Childs when he was at Michigan State. You kind of talked about him like we did with Malik Washington in Maryland. This kid looks like maybe he's going to be good one day. Well, the fit at Northwestern seems to be really good for that young quarterback.
0: Northwestern, we could go rush for over 400 yards, right? Against Penn State. Yeah. You know, now they rush for 164, which is still, you know, a pretty good afternoon. But they're multidimensional, right? They found another way to win. Aiden Childs with three touchdowns in that game. And Chip Kelly looks like he's having some fun there.
1: Final stop, Seattle. Friday night, Washington hosted Iowa.
5: Now Braden Jackson's in the game to give him a breather. Here's Heklinski on the keeper. Wide open end zone. Caught. Touchdown. Touchdown. Touchdown, Iowa. Touchdown, DJ Vanami. He's 2 for 2.
1: Gary Dolphin on Learfield. Hawkeyes on a short week, not bothered by the long trip. Jumps on Washington early, cruises to a 41-24 win.
3: And not bothered, Skip, by the fact that they had to use their backup quarterback, Heklinski. And Vanami, two TD catches. Kamari Moulton running the ball like we're accustomed to seeing him doing. And also, Washington had to go with their backup quarterback, Elijah Brown, when Damon Williams got hurt. And it looked like Brown got him going late in the game. So, you know, might they have a quarterback question? Now, injuries may have something to do with that.
0: Well, Iowa completely shut down the run, so they just abandoned that, went to the run. I think they had, you know, less than 10 yards running in that ball game. Iowa had 6 sacks, 9 tackle for losses. Ooh. They totally shut down the ground game by Washington. And Iowa, give them credit, man. Mm-hmm. They jumped back and got on the winning train after, you know,

0: been a tough loss there at home.
1: Coming up this week, Friday, Washington, speaking of which, will be at Purdue. Michigan State will host Northwestern. Rutgers at Maryland. Michigan will host Penn State. Wisconsin at UCLA. Nebraska at Oregon. So I'm curious to see how a couple of those teams are going to respond.
2: Especially Nebraska, Oregon. Right, that's right. Going to be a real interesting one.
1: Of course, the big one, Ohio State is at Indiana. Up next, we are scheduled to be joined by Ohio State coach Ryan Day. Get his first comments of game week. That is next as tonight's Buckeye Roundtable show continues.
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9: Tilapia. So I got a cousin who told me it's not a real fish. And to be honest with you, I didn't hear of tilapia until the 2000s. I had him over one time, and we were doing a fish fry, and he was like, do not buy that tilapia. It's a bottom feeder, and it's not a real fish, genetically engineered. I'm like, really? I go to him for all construction and stuff like that, mm-hmm. So I am guilty of the following. If you are, like, great at one area,
10: yeah,
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10: that on the stomach. 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
11: 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I'm telling you right now, my mechanic told me to stay away from tilapia. I'm staying away from tilapia now.
12: When you're looking for good fish conversation, you come to the next level. Nobody doing it like us.
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1: Buckeyes at Indiana on Saturday. We'll be on the air live from Bloomington beginning at 10:30 a.m. with our AEP Energy Buckeye pregame show. Buckeye Roundtable rolls on with Jim Lachey and Paul Keels. I'm Skip Mossick, joined for a few minutes by Coach Ryan Day. His comments are presented by Kroger. And, you know, Coach, boy, a couple of weeks ago you were being asked about what's up with your defense after a couple of really good outings at Iowa and Saturday, limiting to Maryland under 100 both rushing and passing. How happy are you with your team on that side of the ball?
13: Well, I think, you know, there's more confidence growing. I think we're building more of an identity there. I mean, there's a lot of new names, a lot of new faces coming into the season, and you know, guys are starting to solidify themselves in terms of, you know, their roles on the team. And I think the coaches are getting a better idea of their skill sets and what they can do. So, you know, each week, you know, like Matt Patricia says, you got to fill up the tank, you know, and

0: and then empty it on Saturday. So there were some things on Saturday that were encouraging. You know, the way that we stopped the run again, I thought was well done, and we were able to actually, had some sudden change opportunities where we did a nice job there, got some three and outs we needed to. Still the issues are going to be there, we got to fill the tank back up this week and have a great week of practice.
1: Coach, last week he said he needed to get more out of the special teams, and then you get a 30-yard return by Phillip Bell. Ryan Rosinski steps up on a fake punt, makes a tackle. They got a pooch kickoff. You're able to field that. I think it looked like it appeared to me that special teams did step up. What's your opinion?
0: Yeah, I thought there was a step in the right direction. It was all hands on deck this week, and really would have been great for us to get that punt. We missed it, by about a foot there, and could have done that a little better. We did have one punt that was down in the 10. We want to down those inside the 10-yard line a little bit more frequently when we do kick the ball around midfield. But to your point, yeah, anytime you sniff out a fake punt against a team that's trying to steal possession from you, it's a turnover. When you look at the first couple drives of the game, we were able to get it to midfield, get the ball back, get a 31-yard return, and start that drive on the 36-yard line, and two plays later is a touchdown. So, looking at it, we definitely won the battle of field position in the game, and that started with the punt return. But also, like you said, we were able to get a couple of the kickoff returns, past the 30-yard line. And so all of those yards add up.
2: Not just because they contributed a couple of touchdowns, but is your tight end group starting to see the benefit of all of the attention that Jeremiah Smith gets?
0: They definitely have great opportunity. And that was a good example on Saturday when Nate found himself in the middle of the field like that. They were running the cloud the field and didn't quite handle it. I don't think, I think it was sort of a blown coverage, but, credit Arthur for, getting in the tempo and creating a little confusion and then getting the ball, vertically down the field. But yeah, there's no question that, when Jeremiah's out there, everybody on that field knows who he is, and he requires a lot of attention, which allows for opportunity for the other players. And I think the tight ends, are like a lot of guys, they're growing into their roles. These are guys who didn't have a whole lot of experience coming into the game. We're still, playing guys who a lot of them are in their first or second year here at Ohio State. The same thing on special teams. When you look at some of the guys that were out there, there's a lot of first-year players out there. So encouraging to see them make some plays, but we still got a lot of work to do.
1: Coach, last August, or just a few months ago in August, you were talking about explosive plays, yards after catch, and certainly that happened in this game with Jeremiah Smith. Two short catches that he was able to turn the corner and get some big plays, and then Bo had a 25-yarder too. So you're getting some explosive plays and starting to pay off. Guys doing their jobs, getting extra blocks down the field.
0: Yeah. We think we had 8 in this game and double digits the week before. And that's it. First off, we have to establish the run. And once you establish the run, it allows you to be explosive. And I think we talked a little bit last week about, in the run game, being able to squirt those big ones out. And that's when you really control the game. And I think we sort of did that in the second half, but in that short yardage, to pop that one, I think was good for everybody. It was blocked up correctly. Bo hit it pretty fast, and Bo had a good week of practice, so it was good to see him running the way he did. And we're gonna, again, and now it's about consistency, our ability to consistently do it week in and week out. When we can be explosive, that's one of the statistics that we look at, is coming out of each game, who wins the explosive play category. And not that that's going to guarantee you a win, but when you look at statistically the team who has more explosive plays, it favors that team. So then you add that in with turnovers, third down, red zone. The more you can check these boxes, the better chance you have to win.
2: Well, it had to have been a little hair-raising before the game, but with the changes you had to make on the offensive line, does that add to the adaptability that possibly is there?
0: Yeah, it was a great job by Gabe of stepping up on short notice, and a good job by Tyler, and the whole offensive line unit being able to handle that, because that was kind of at the last second we found out about that. And But that goes back to some of

0: work that was done in the preseason, being able to move some guys around, because the more versatile you are, the more valuable you are. And that was a good example of that. And so, but it takes everybody. You know, it took Jake Cook coming in the game. You know, this is somebody who's played a little bit of, the extra tight end in the game and played well, but, you know, now to go in there and play a guard, I thought he had a good game as well.
1: Coach, you're down six starters for that game if you throw Phillip Daniels in there. Are you close to getting some of those guys back? I know it's early in the week, but is it trending in the right direction?
0: It is, yeah, it is. I don't know if we'll get them all back, but I'm hoping to get the majority of these guys back. We'll see how they come in tomorrow. But it looks like, yeah, that was kind of a strange week. Some strange things, you know, a few non-football related issues that popped up. And you know, just had to manage it the best we could. But yeah, it looks like we're going to get, again, I don't think we'll get all of them back, but we should get a good portion of them back on Indiana.
2: Knowing that it's early in the week, what's your take on Indiana?
0: Well, I think you start with, you know, the run they're on, you know, what they've been able to do since Kurt Cignetti's, showed up in Indiana. You know, they've won a lot of football games, and you got to give them a lot of credit for that. I think offensively, they're very, very efficient what they do. They're able to run the ball and stay on schedule. They have two dangerous wide receivers. And a very good offensive line, good running backs. And they don't, they make you earn it. You know, they're going to stay on schedule. So, we got to do a great job, preparing for them, winning the line of scrimmage and making sure that, we're not giving them anything, make them earn everything. And then on defense, a lot of looks, a lot of defense, a lot of front movement. Defensive line's very good, very veteran. And then they play well in special teams. So, going on the road against the defending national champs is a great challenge for us, something that, we've been looking at for since the schedule came out and looking forward to. So, we'll do, everybody in the building has to do their best job this week of preparing. And we all have to be at our best. And that's what it's going to take to win on Saturday.
3: Buckeye Coach Ryan Day. 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
0: All right, have a good night, guys.
3: 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And, Paul, you've been saying this the last couple of weeks as far as what we can expect, what the team can expect, what the fans can expect. This would be like a Bloomington we've never seen before.
2: Never, because it's always, as most people know, it's been like an Ohio State home game because of the struggles the Hoosiers have, because of how close it is, and it was easy for Ohio State fans to get tickets. That ain't the case anymore. This will be like what it would have been going to Assembly Hall when one Bob Knight was coaching the Hoosiers Hoopsters.
3: Coming up next, we will hit the red zone with Tim May. That is next as tonight's Buckeye Roundtable show continues.
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3: Talk a little high school football coming up after the top of the hour. 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So that's straight ahead. 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
3: Join Inside the Red Zone, longtime Ohio State reporter Tim May. And Tim, the segment is Red Zone. Let's start you there. Ohio State 3-3 in the Red Zone against Maryland, a couple of touchdowns and a field goal. In your opinion, what has Ohio State done better at that area of the field where maybe in past seasons they weren't as successful as they'd like to be?
26: Or maybe earlier this year they weren't as successful as they'd like to be.
3: Maybe so.
26: Depends on how far you want to go back in the annals, right? But the one thing they've done better, and don't think I'm being facetious because it is basic, they block better for the most part. They've been sharper, I think, on their calls. I was just at a brunch today with the quarterback club, and Pete Johnson was sitting right there, and I said, Pete, had to warm your heart to see that robust baby. So they're incorporating maybe a few more thoughts into moving the ball, especially on the ground. I think the more you can introduce as the season goes on, the better off you are. And one of my best friends was all aghast that they decided to show that with a big lead on Saturday. I go, dude, when you show a full house backfield with two tight ends, all you're showing is one play. There are about 15 plays that can come off of that. And, of course, now Indiana has to get ready for it. So, yeah, I think they're feeling pretty good about the way they're moving people around, even though they've had a couple of problems health-wise with some of the offensive linemen.
1: Tim, what has been the most impressive thing about Indiana's 22-game run, win streak, 16 last year and, of course, 6 this year? How's it getting done? Tell me.
26: It, dude, they are playing, you know this, Jim, they're playing sound as a pound football for the most part. And when they have to pound the ball, they do it too. But they just got a nice mix offensively. Kurt Cignetti has a great plan for getting to the fourth quarter with a chance to win, which is the essence of a solid big-time program, and they're able to do that. And then, my goodness, Saturday, they're down two scores, and Josh Hoover and Nick Marsh, right? That's why you go out into the transfer portal every year to see what you can find. And they found something pretty good combo there. You know, that was worth the price of those guys. If you think about how it saved the season, the way those guys hooked up in the fourth quarter at Nebraska. So they play great defense, sometimes outstanding defense, sometimes this year average, but for the most part, great defense. And then offensively, they seem to come up with a play even now. It's a totally different team in a lot of ways than last year, but they keep coming up with plays to get them down the field and or win the game.
0: There are those who thought when Barry Alvarez got to Wisconsin, that might have been one of the greatest coaching turnarounds in Big Ten history. Is what we're seeing at Indiana even bigger than that, Tim?
26: Dude, at the first Big Ten meetings after Alvarez got introduced, I asked him, Coach, there have been A, B, C, and D, you know, before you. What makes you think you can get the job done? And he said something to the effect of, I don't know, I guess we'll see. You know, Kurt Cignetti, without a doubt, that right now is the template for what every athletic director and president of university is looking, is to find that guy. It looks like going to James Madison isn't a bad idea if you follow my drift. Now they're getting big for their pants. They're moving to the American Conference. But, Bob Chesney has shown the beat goes on. I mean, these guys have a way of putting together a football team, making them believe in themselves and bringing in the right pieces. You got to give it up to both of those guys.
1: Got to think Ohio State has to get offensive in this ball game. Yes. Just 10 points last time we played them in the Big Ten Championship when we beat them. Here at home a couple years ago, we were able to put some points on the board, but offense didn't quite get it done. If your defense is only going to give up 13 points, you got to win that game.
26: Oh, Jim, you know that, man. Or at least you got to kick a field goal, get to overtime. But yes, you got to win that game. And it's really kind of like stunning when you sit back and think about it. The last Big Ten team to beat Indiana was Ohio State. And that's how long it's been going. This is crazy, fellas. You know that. Y'all have been around. Yep. Longer, as long as I have, at least if you stack one on top of the other. But the bottom line is it's a crazy what Cignetti has done. But like I said, it's not smoke and mirrors. It would have been smoke and mirrors if it had been one time in 2024 and then they fell on their face last year. They did the opposite. And this year, they're still doing the same. But this will be the biggest test by far Indiana's faced this year. Had already had a couple of close calls. Ohio State has to go in there slinging the ball, because if you even watch the Nebraska game, if they'd had a little more competent passing attack, they might have won by two touchdowns. But if and buts.
3: Tim May, we always appreciate your time. We'll see you later this week, okay?
26: Skip, you know it's always a pleasure talking with you fellas.
3: You got it. Tim May joins us every night on Buckeye Roundtable throughout the season here on the Ohio State Sports Network. Coming up, hour number two, as hour one just flew by. We have our Encova Insurance Archie Griffin High School Player of the Week Award, our American Dairy Association Mideast's top high school performances, and our weekly whip around the state. 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So all that and more. 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
9: I'm Elton John. 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
0: 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I'm Skip Mossick. Welcome back, everyone. Saturday, it's Ohio State at Indiana. Much more on that coming up, but right now it is time to talk a little high school football.
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0: One of the highlights of the Buckeye Roundtable shows the presentation of the Ancoba Insurance Archie Griffin Athlete of the Week Award. 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And boy, do we have some numbers for you tonight. Tonight's recipient, junior quarterback Will Schmidauer from Cincinnati Turpin High School. Friday night, Schmidauer was 34 of 42 passing for 532 yards, 6 touchdowns. He also added another 132 yards on the ground, 2 more touchdowns. So it's 8 for the night, 664 total yards. And the Turpin needed all of it as they held off Lebanon 63-60. So how about that? The Spartans are coached by Rob Stoll. They're 4-4, currently 10th in Division 2, Region 8. They will play at Kings Mill Kings on Friday night. Again, congratulations to Will Schmidauer from Cincinnati Turpin High School, the recipient of this week's Encova Insurance Archie Griffin High School Athlete of the Week Award. 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
0: 664 and 8 touchdowns would be hard to top.
2: Where's the defense?
17: Yeah, exactly. I was just thinking the same thing, Paul. Coordinators are still watching that film.
0: There were other big nights, though.
17: Sure was. Avon Lake quarterback Mason Ambrose was 13-21 passing for 299 yards and 3 touchdowns, leading Avon Lake past North Ridgeville 35-21.
2: Gibsonburg running back Grant Smith, 36 carries, 274 yards and 3 touchdowns as Gibsonburg outscored Northwood 53-50.
17: Wyoming quarterback David Dupree was 7-10 passing for 201 yards and 5 touchdowns as Wyoming blew out Finneytown 51-0.
2: Canal Winchester running back Jamari Snow, 21 carries, 319 yards, 6 touchdowns as Canal Winchester rolled past Logan 70-28.
17: Toledo Central Catholic running back Jeremiah Fuller had 22 carries for 275 yards and 5 touchdowns as Central Catholic defeated Brother Rice from Michigan 49-27.
2: And Bay receiver Brody Beggs had 10 catches, 224 yards and a pair of touchdowns and added an interception on defense as Bay beat Valley Forge 25-13.
17: Princeton quarterback Keyshawn Torbett was 10 of 13 passing for 176 yards and 4 touchdowns. And they added another TD on the ground as Princeton beat Hamilton 60-6.
0: Still unbeaten.
2: Wow. Johnstown running back Ryan Sager, 30 carries for 208 yards and 4 touchdowns as the Johnnies beat Heath 28-17.
17: Toledo start running back Tyrese Highsmith had 22 carries for 371 yards and 4 touchdowns and starts 36-15 win over Blackhawk Christian from Indiana.
2: Rocky River quarterback Carter Atwater, 21 for 28 passing, 288 yards, 4 touchdowns while adding a fifth on the ground as Rocky River beat Westlake 48-19.
17: Holy Name running back Caden Parker had 16 carries for 247 yards and 3 touchdowns and added 7 tackles and a pair of TFLs on defense as Holy Name beat Elyria Catholic 33-14.
2: Elder quarterback Caden Estep, 22 of 36 through the air, 390 yards and a pair of touchdowns, and added 68 yards on the ground and another score as Elder defeated Highlands from Northern Kentucky 30-27.
0: All right, guys, we begin our weekly whip around the state in Crawford County and a big finish in a trophy game. Here's WBCO's Will Beard.
18: History was made Friday night as Bucyrus defeated rival Winford 8-7 to reclaim the Copper Kettle for the first time since 1997. The Redmen snapped Winford's 28-game winning streak in the rivalry with a clutch defensive performance and a fourth-quarter two-point conversion by quarterback Isaac McKeever. McKeever rushed for 158 yards and scored the game-winning points with 8.5 minutes remaining. Bucyrus improves to 4-4 overall, 3-3 in the Northern 10, while Winford falls to 2-6. For the Redmen, it's a victory nearly 3 decades in the making.
17: Wow.
18: For WQEL and Bucyrus, I'm Will Beard.
0: The Copper Kettle. Some long streaks continued in Northwest Ohio as we check in with WNDH's Dave Kleck.
19: The Liberty Center Tigers racked up their 53rd straight regular season victory, a 52-14 league win over Delta, and leading the way, Garrison Cruz. 156 yards, 3 touchdowns for the senior running back. He had a TD pass and 12 tackles. And Archbold stayed unbeaten 8-0, 44-8 win over Patrick Henry. Maddox Pinter threw for 157 yards and added 76 yards on the ground. Liberty Center and Archbold headed toward a big showdown in week number 10. From WNDH in Napoleon, I'm Dave Kless.
18: South to Montgomery County, a big receiving night. Here's WING's Justin Kinner.
20: One of the top individual performances in the Miami Valley this past Friday night came from Springboro wide receiver Crew Collins. Collins hauled in 10 catches for 159 yards and a touchdown, averaging nearly 16 yards per catch. His biggest reception came when it mattered most, however, hauling in a 31-yard go-ahead touchdown pass from quarterback Cooper Murdoch.

0: to help the Panthers rally from a 14-3 halftime deficit and knock off Fairmont 21-14. For ESPN 1410 Wing AM, I'm Justin Kinner in Dayton.
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2: The Portsmouth Trojans won a shootout at home against the Rock Hill Redmen Friday night, outlasting the visitors 43-35 at the Trojan Coliseum. Senior quarterback Cam Williams, nicknamed Superman, played like the Man of Steel as he completed 20 of 26 passes for 296 yards and two touchdowns and added two rushing touchdowns and an interception on defense. His favorite target was sophomore receiver Makai Berry, who caught five passes for 140 yards and two scores. The Trojans will try to stake their claim to a playoff berth this week when they head to OVC leader South Point this Friday night. Mark Williams, WNXT Radio, Portsmouth.
1: You go, Superman. Great story brewing in Muskingum County. Here's WHIZ's David Kinder.
3: The last two seasons, Zanesville football had zero wins. This year alone, they've already racked up five. And the fifth victory came last Friday in a 38-35 home win over Mount Vernon. And it was junior wide receiver Titan Grandstaff with the big night. His 54-yard touchdown catch with just 18 seconds left put the Blue Devils on top for good. Overall, Grandstaff had four catches for 104 yards and two touchdowns. Zanesville currently sits in 11th place in Division 3, Region 11, and this Friday they're at Watkins Memorial. Reporting for WHIZ Radio in Zanesville, I'm David Kinder.
1: Huge night of scoring in Tuscarora's County as we welcome in WJER's Bill Hammerstrom.
4: New Philadelphia senior quarterback Parker Rieger made it a senior night to remember at Woody Hayes Quaker Stadium Friday. The signal caller accounted for eight touchdowns, five through the air and three on the ground, as the Quakers turned a 28-all halftime tie into a 63-35 rout of the Lexington Minutemen. New Philadelphia is 4-4 with an Ohio Cardinal Conference championship and a playoff berth still within reach as they visit West Holmes, then host Dover to close out the season. For WJER in Dover and New Philadelphia, I'm Bill Hammerstrom.
1: Final stop up to Cuyahoga County and a really big all-around game as we hear from WKNR's Kevin Arnold.
5: The Kirtland Hornets have been on a roll since their only loss to the Perry Pirates on September 4th. In that time, they've outscored opponents 234-10. A good portion of that is thanks to senior two-way star Tommy Kaimi. This past Friday, he had his handprint all over a big win over Beachwood, scoring five touchdowns four different ways. He had two on the ground, one through the air, one on a punt return, and one on an interception return. Kaimi and the Hornets will look for another big performance this week against Fairview. 350 WKNR, ESPN Cleveland. I am Kevin Arnold.
1: Thanks to all of our affiliates for getting those in each and every week. It's the most popular segment that we do each and every Monday night here during the Buckeye Roundtable. 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
6: Bobcats won and St. Henry won. So they both. St. Henry plays Coldwater this week, so that'll be a big rival game.
1: How'd Moeller do?
7: They beat St. Ignatius big and win. They get ready for St. Edwards.
1: And Bishop Hartley became Watterson's latest victim. Watterson is really good. Hawks are idle this week. Our top performers from around the state was presented by the American Dairy Association Mideast. A reminder from Ohio's dairy farmers, 8 ounces of delicious chocolate milk has 8 grams of high-quality protein with the power to fuel everyone from elite athletes to weekend warriors. Some craziness in the top 25 we'll discuss after further review as tonight's Buckeye Roundtable show continues.
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23: To win Red River. Snap back. Hold down. Kick is away. Driving. Kick it. Looks good. It is good. It is good. You cannot hitch the wagon. Put the ponies in the barn. The Sooners knock off number one Texas in the Cotton Bowl. Oh, mama.
2: Toby Rowland on Learfield, Oklahoma stuns top-ranked Texas 27-24. I know it's a rivalry game, but come on.
7: Should some of us get a little more excited, Skip, on scores?
2: Again, whatever.
7: Anyway, you know.
2: Do anything once, Paul.
7: Yeah, the Sooner fans were grumbling and groaning about Mateer, their quarterback. Now the Longhorn fans are groaning about Arch Manning. But this was, you know, special teams played a big part, but late turnovers really killed Texas.
6: Two interceptions by Arch. Oklahoma didn't do a whole lot, you know, as far as offense. You know, Mateer throwing the football.
2: They looked bad all year.
6: 195 yards. You know, they ran for 83 yards, so they won a whole lot of offense by Oklahoma, but found a way to get it done to avoid, three in a row that they got beat.
2: Another one we knew should be pretty good. It did not disappoint. Had Georgia playing at Alabama.
23: Gunner out of the gun. Phillips to his right. Gunner. Hands us when he fakes it to Peanut. Gunner going to his right to the 10, to the 5. Gunner dives and scores.
2: Jeff on Learfield. He's not going to use last names. I won't either. So thank you, Jeff. Gunner Stockton with the score. Georgia over Alabama 2017.
7: I want to know who Peanut is. Anyway, this game has a lot to talk about. You can talk about the pass interference that wasn't called. That should have been called blatant. You can talk about the personal foul that occurred, called against Alabama, deservedly so, that basically cost them a game. But before that, Alabama, allowed a couple of key sacks that put them in Dutch.
6: Yeah, that was, it should have been a pass interference. I mean, again, he ran right through the receiver. It was no question. That should have been a call. Absolutely. He wasn't looking. His back was totally to him. And then the unsportsmanlike conduct. You know, what are you doing there? I mean,

0: All you got to do is turn your back and walk off the field to the sideline, and you know it's a different result.
1: We talked earlier about preventable penalties.
0: Right,
1: you know,
0: right? And that's an easy one right there.
2: But here's the, why are you gonna punch somebody that's wearing a helmet?
0: It doesn't make sense, Paul.
1: Another wild finish in the SEC had Kentucky hosting LSU. It went to overtime.
3: And now the three guys to the right split out wide. Minchie, he can run it, and he does.
1: Oh my!
3: 2 points. And Kentucky wins the game in overtime.
1: Oh my goodness!
3: Andre Woodson scored on the same time to play in regulation against LSU in 2007.
1: They spread
3: it. And they're on the field.
1: Tom Leach, Kentucky Radio, Cats beat LSU 35-34.
2: You know what was a crucial skip in this game? Yes, Minshew with the play he had and all that, but Kentucky's kicker had missed a couple of field goals earlier in the second half. At a point in time, you thought they might go to a bullpen or backup kicker, but he ends up late in the game hitting a field goal that kept him in the game.
0: LSU's defense was averaging like 220 yards per game. They gave up 400 in this ball game, and Will Stein is, how many 2-point conversion plays does he have? I mean, he's emptied the bucket the last couple of weeks. Identical scores, too, in these last couple of ball games. But just incredible win for Kentucky, and happy to see that result. You know, there was a little smile on my face.
2: They were saying Big Blue had some big blue ones to make that call.
1: Another surprise to Gainesville, where Florida hosted South Carolina.
4: Sequel Patterson into the lineup, the diminutive wide receiver. Lenores wants to throw it again. Got some crossing routes. He wants to pass it. He's got it. Touchdown, Carolina. Touchdown, Donovan Murph.
1: Todd Ellis on Learfield. Gamecocks roll the Gators 38-19.
2: Well, and they're getting the quarterback play that everybody expected they would get. You know, that was kind of something even last year. You thought that would be better play out of their quarterback, but he kind of, in this game, played the way everybody expected him to.
0: Four touchdowns for Lenore Sellers there, and, you know, Florida was coming in running the football on everybody and just had 120 yards in that game. That's a program win, a job saver maybe for Beamer down there in South Carolina.
1: To the Big 12, could Utah stay unbeaten as they hosted Kansas?
3: Wayshon Parker is the Wildcat tailback. He brings a man in motion, keeps it himself. He's in the open field. There he goes. 30, 35, 40, 45, 50, 30, 20. They're not going to get him. It's a house call for Wayshon Parker. 90 yards right up the middle.
1: Bill Riley, Utah Network Utes playing well. They beat Kansas 41-24.
2: Yeah, Wayshon Parker with a big game. But Morgan Scalley in his first year as head coach at Utah, and what do you think Kyle Whittingham misses some of that?
0: Yeah, Devon Dampler is playing some pretty good at quarterback, too, in the ball game. But, yeah, you got 90, Parker 90 on one, ended up with 171 yards in the game, two touchdowns. You run the football, good things happen.
1: Another Big 12 team no one seems to really be talking about, and that's BYU. Friday, the unbeaten Cougars hosted Iowa State.
5: Tonga off the right hip of Bachmeyer. Play fake. Tonga with a nice block of the rusher and deep down the middle. Catch me, Glasker! 30, 20, 10, touchdown! A 75-yard strike on third down, and maybe the Cougs are right there. Put the Cyclones to bed.
1: Greg Wrubell, BYU Radio. They're 5-0. They beat Iowa State 24-10.
2: And Bear Bachmeyer continues to play some very good football as they get ready
1: to face Notre Dame.
0: Going to be a good one. Bear Bachmeyer had 329 yards in that game, over 100 yards rushing. You got to stop the Bear.
1: To the ACC, could Pittsburgh remain unbeaten as they hosted North Carolina?
3: Edwards going to throw on first down. Steps up in the pocket and finds a man in the seam. It's Easter at the 50. Easter 35-30. Easter running away from the Panthers. Easter to the house. One play. What an answer. Touchdown, Carolina.
1: Jones Angel on Learfield. Carolina beats Pitt. That's their first loss, 21-17.
2: You know, and Billy Edwards, who was at Wisconsin, got hurt. Part of the, you know, continuing trend they had of quarterbacks getting hurt, staying healthy, playing well. And it seems as though now that North Carolina has somewhat separated themselves from the off-the-field distractions, if they have, it's allowed them to play some decent football.
0: Well, Pitt did stop the run. They held North Carolina just to 20 yards rushing in that game. And, you know, Narduzzi was saying, we got to be ranked, we got to be ranked. Well, they got into 25, and then they get beat. So they're back to fighting for scraps right now.
1: Final stop in the Pac-12. Not everybody realized this was a conference game. Is Fresno State hosted number 23, Boise State.
6: Mattson in the shotgun. Gets the snap. Looking to throw. Underneath to Riley, caught at the 40, turns on the Jets, 30, 20, 10, 5, touchdown, Dylan Riley. Give Maddox Mattson his second touchdown pass of the game, and it goes for 44 yards to Dylan Riley.
1: Bob Baylor on Learfield. Paul, you ever do a game at Fresno?
2: No.
1: I never want to go there.
2: No, I remember when they came here.
1: Yeah, I do know that. Yeah. Boise improves to 5-1. They beat Fresno State 38-31.
2: And, you know, Maddox Mattson, a returning quarterback, a guy that had a lot of success last year. And that's kind of one of the keys. We're seeing so many of these schools having success but bringing in portal quarterbacks. But here's where Boise State's taking advantage of a returning signal caller.
0: Yeah, and he's handed the ball off a lot because they had 274 yards rushing in that ball game. So the Broncos were kicking it in the rushing attack.
1: This week, Bama, Tennessee. Paul, you referenced Notre Dame, BYU. You maybe didn't realize, you look at Notre Dame's schedule, that would be, everybody's looking at the Miami game as being the only real game. That this is, the line's on the line here.
2: And it's in Provo, right, isn't it?
1: Absolutely.
0: Yeah, yeah.
1: And of course, the big one, Ohio State is at Indiana. Coming up, we will hit the sidelines with our Tyler Danberg. That is next as tonight's Buckeye Roundtable show continues.
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I'm Skip Mossick. The 20th anniversary Buckeye Cruise for Cancer set sail out of Barbados on the Silver Sea, Silver Ray with morning. 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I'm Skip Mossick. 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
1: Yeah, I mean, losing Austin Sarrabelt, and, you know, you kind of had to do a double take when you found out that, you know, Saturday afternoon, like, whoa, what, you know, what's going on here? Because I was at practice during the week, and, you know, I saw him out there, so I'm thinking, wow, something happened, you know, on Friday or what? So, you know, and you find out that, you know, it was an illness there, so he must have been awful sick not to be able to go out there and play. So they had to switch it around, and guys had to step up. And, you know, I thought Jake Cook, getting his first career start, did a nice job. You know, he's primarily been playing as a Bison tight end. And, you know, he still played a little Bison tight end. They brought in Josh Padilla, and I thought Josh Padilla did some nice things when he was in there at right guard, too. Now, the question is this week, Skip, you know, with Phillip Daniels, you know, being close, he went through warm-ups last week. You know, is he going to go out there and play? So will you get back into the week one, week two starters with Phillip at right tackle, Austin at right guard? Or do you just kind of trust that, you know, maybe Gabe Van Sickle has kind of earned some playing time and, you know, has, you know, a little bit of experience playing next to Austin at right tackle, or you just, you know, kind of keep it there and Phillip ready to go? So they'll have to make some, you know, decisions, and we'll have to watch warm-ups again this week to find out who they're going to go with.
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2: And speaking of that O-line performance in Ohio State's 45-16 win over Maryland, after the game are Tyler Danberg and center Carson Hinsman.
4: Carson, how would you describe the five offensive linemen out there today, given there were some new guys getting in the mix?
5: Yeah, I mean, props to those guys, man, kind of getting thrown in the fire late. I mean, you know, I kind of said to them, you know, coming to this game, we're going to see how deep our brotherhood goes in this O-line unit. And, you know, props to Coach Bowman for being able to coach those guys up fly. I mean, I think those guys played well. You know, I mean, like, we have a very smart group. So, you know, the comprehension for them is great, coming between different positions, different sides of the ball and all that kind of stuff. So I didn't bat an eye, and so I was really proud of those guys for sure.
4: When did you guys know that Austin wasn't going to be able to go today?
5: Yeah. I mean, it was pretty much right before. So, I mean, it was kind of those guys were, again, thrown in the fire, but they succeeded really well.
4: We'll start off with Gabe Van Sickle. He's been starting at right guard. He moves over to right tackle. Did he play much right tackle coming in, maybe out of high school or even when he got here on campus?
5: Yeah, Sicko Mode said he played right tackle a little bit in high school. So, you know, not a whole lot. But, I mean, he went out there. I mean, his giant – I always say he looks like a – you know, someone started carving a sculpture out of marble and then kind of forgot midway through what they were doing. He's just so much blockiness. But, I mean, you know, he went out there, played his butt off against some pretty good rushers, some pretty talented rushers. And so for him to be able to do that, man, that's pretty special.
4: With him going over to right tackle, Jake Cook slid into right guard. How important has Jake's versatility been, whether that's in the Bison package or now in at right guard?
5: Yeah, young cookie, man. For him to go out there and, you know, be a young guy kind of throwing the fire against a pretty good D-line, I mean, it was pretty cool. It's fun to have Cook out there just because he's like a young guy, you know what I mean? The stuff he says, it's kind of funny. But, I mean, his communication was great with me and Gabe. And whether he was, like you said, in there in our Bison package or wherever he was out in the field, I mean, he was balling out. So he did a good job.
4: How much better did you get to know the offensive line today just by seeing what everybody got to do?
5: Yeah, a ton. I mean, it's a long season. You know, this is literally technically the longest season in college football ever. And so if we want to go all the way, I mean, we got to have depth. And I think for today, for us to show some of that depth is really important. It's really important for some of those guys to get real reps, you know what I mean, in a real environment. And so really good opportunity for him, for sure.
2: And it's Carson Hinsman with our Tyler Danberg. And Paul, I love the descriptor as far as starting a sculpture and just a big old piece of stone there.
6: Like somebody forgot, yeah. So, you know, I guess there's probably – less flattering ways to describe somebody's physique, but it really made the point known. And, you know, Jim can speak to it more than anybody, but, you know, those positions are unique to themselves, and being able to go from one to the other takes great quick learning skills.
0: And Jim, how much do they practice different combinations? I mean, that's the thing. I mean, you have first team, obviously guys on the second team. Do they mix and match regularly during practice?
1: Yeah, they kind of cross train a little bit. You know, you'll see that during spring ball where, you know, one day a guy who's playing guard will do some tackle, and some guy that's, you know, playing tackle will do some guard, and they'll move some around. But once you get into the season, you're pretty much set into that spot. And they'll still cross train a little bit, but not a whole lot, because you're trying to get ready for, you know, the opponent. So you got to go back in the memory bank and you remember the reps that you had, you know, might have been months ago.

0: and then go out there and execute at a high level during a Big Ten game.
1: Lots of college football talk straight ahead. We'll talk Ohio State. We'll talk Indiana. We'll talk what happened across the country in our Insiders Access. 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
1: Join for a few minutes now, Patrick Murphy, Bucknuts 24/7 Sports. And Patrick, we'll get into Ohio State, Indiana in just a moment. We were talking earlier about this, was curious to get your opinion. When you look at this past weekend and really the season's results so far, just as an example, Ohio State loses to Texas, who lost to Oklahoma, who lost to Michigan, who lost to Minnesota, who was just blown out at Purdue. How can you tell if anybody's any good?
20: Are you telling me Purdue's the best team in the country?
1: that could be you can logic that, yes.
20: It seems like it's one of those years where at least, you know, we're halfway through the regular season or thereabouts, depending on how many teams or how many games some teams have played, and there's not that elite team that is clearly, you know, the best in the country that everyone

0: thinks is going to win the national championship. There's probably not even a couple of those. So I think last week was one of those where you just get out of the week with a win and you feel pretty good about how things go. Now, obviously, Ohio State playing Maryland, they weren't never really in jeopardy of losing that game, but it's just been that kind of year where any team can win on any given Saturday or Thursday or Friday night. And I think you just have to see which team can survive enough to get there in the end and be crowned national champion or conference champion or whatever it is. And I think the Ohio State has put themselves in position to do that. Yeah, they lost to Texas, but you know, that's still a good loss, I think, 1 point on the road in a tough place to play, even if Texas loses another game. So I think, you know, just see how it all plays out here and continue to get better as you go along.
1: You know, speaking of losses, we lost Caleb Downs last year, and obviously, you know, drafted by the Dallas Cowboys, doing some good things, starting with the Cowboys now. But Jaden McClain has really come up, and Earl Little Jr. has done some good things there at that safety position. Are you surprised, or, you know, do you think Jaden McClain, the type of ball that he's playing right now?
0: I really liked what we saw from Jalen, especially the second half of the year when he really settled in next to Caleb. I don't think any of us were sure of what to expect with him playing without a guy like Caleb Downs next to him, but everything you heard about him and the way he came on as a leader and sort of taking that next step in his career was positive, and I think you're seeing that. And, you know, Earl Little, too, that was a guy. You know, him and Terry Moore both announced a commitment out of the transfer portal to Ohio State, I think on back-to-back days. And it was like, well, which guy's going to play what role? Like, how are these guys going to be used? And I don't know if anyone expected Earl Little to have this role, but he's been really good. They've been able to move him around quite a bit. And I'd even throw Leroy Roker in there, who comes in the dime packages and whatnot. He's a guy who, you know, I think probably was a little irritated that they didn't trust him to step up and, you know, be that next guy. So when he gets his opportunities, I think he's taken advantage of them. And you still miss Caleb Downs. I think you're always going to miss Caleb Downs because he's Caleb Downs. But I think they've done a very good job of figuring out ways to deal with that and continue to have success in the back end of that secondary.
2: Murph, is so much of the talk about Ohio State offensively has been around Jeremiah Smith, and understandably so with all he's done. How do you look at what Julian Sain has presented as a somewhat rushing threat and how that might open the door for just some other things to develop offensively?
0: Yeah, I think it's funny. I was talking to somebody about this last week. Just, you know, if Jeremiah weren't breaking all these records and whatnot, I think he'd be talking about both of them as Heisman guys. Julian was at the Heisman ceremony last year, let's not forget. So it's been a little weird because the quarterback is the one throwing him the ball. But the ability to run the ball, I think we talked about it a lot at the end of last season and throughout the offseason, is important. And I like that he's stepped up and done that. I like that he's been willing to take some hits, whether that's, you know, while he's hanging in there to throw the ball or, you know, if he is running. I do think the ball security thing we saw a little bit last week, got to hold on to that a little bit better. But I imagine that will be harped on quite a bit this week in practice heading into, you know, not only this Indiana game, but these next few to make sure he's not putting that ball on the ground. But for the most part, I think it's been a big plus. I think he's recognizing when to go really well, and that's what you need from him. He doesn't need to become Braxton Miller or Terrell Pryor. He just needs to, you know, pick up yards when they're there, get out of issues when the offensive line has them, and you know, kind of make this offense go a little bit more outside of Jeremiah Smith. And these last few weeks, I think we've seen that.
1: Well, if we could have got a yard last year in that quarterback sneak, it might have been a different ball game in the Big Ten championship game. Speaking of Indiana, what are some of your keys to defeat the Hoosiers this week?
0: Well, I think first and foremost, you've got to put pressure on this quarterback. You know, Hoover's been really good this year, but he's a guy who in the past has turned the ball over, especially when under pressure. So I think you try and force him into some of those situations. And look, this whole team has been tested a little bit. You know, Northwestern obviously gave them some trouble, and they've looked pretty good. Nebraska, obviously, this past weekend. But they haven't gone and had a game like Ohio State did at Texas or, you know, I guess the Nebraska game similar to what Ohio State faced at Iowa. So can you make them uncomfortable just across the board and, you know, put them in some difficult situations? You know, I think how Indiana handles Jeremiah Smith, how anyone handles Jeremiah Smith is always fascinating. But I really do think the battle in the trenches, because that was such a big deal last year, right? With the way Ohio State struggled to kind of handle some of their movement up front and things like that. They've seen more of that. So I think they should be better prepared. but we don't know what the offensive line is going to look like with, you know, the

0: stuff with Austin Saraveld and Philip Daniels the last couple weeks. So, they're going to have to be ready for Indiana to kind of bring some different things, I think.
1: Murph, we've talked about it ourselves a lot. Do you have any anticipation what Bloomington's going to be like this weekend?
0: Yeah, I don't know. I was talking to a friend earlier today, and he was asking about, Indiana. And I was like, well, every time I've been there, it's been way more Ohio State fans than it has Indiana fans. I don't know what to expect. Watching on TV that Northwestern game a few weeks ago, looks like it's a bit raucous and, a similar environment to some of these better road Big Tens. It's not a huge stadium, as you guys know, but I imagine if they pack it in there, it can get pretty loud. So I think the Buckeyes are finally benefiting from a big noon game, maybe, having it on the road and, not giving the Indiana fans as much time to tailgate and whatnot before that game. But I imagine it'll be a challenge. But, they've seen this with Texas. They've seen it with Iowa. So it won't be a surprise to these guys.
2: Are you surprised how good Northwestern is offensively so far this year?
0: Yeah, and maybe I shouldn't be because, the Chip Kelly factor of it all. But just the talent, like when I looked at this roster, I didn't expect the kind of things that they've been able to do and just the way they've been able to hang in games at times. Aiden Childs, I think, is still fairly inconsistent, but when he's on, he's really good. And you've seen that in some of these recent games. So, yes, I think we know what Chip can do when he's got some guys, and he does have some guys on that roster, but I think he's probably even exceeded most people's expectations.
3: Last thing, Patrick, bigger surprise, UCLA or Oregon?
0: Ooh, that's a good one. I will probably go UCLA. I think, Oregon's injuries have certainly been a factor. Dante Moore being the biggest one, but they've had some other ones, some receivers, really in a variety of positions. So I think being banged up, in college football, this can happen when you're relying on kids. These are still kids to, step up into roles maybe they weren't expecting. UCLA, bringing in Chesney and sort of the way that he's been able to rejuvenate that program. I'm not going to say it's Indiana-esque yet because of what the Hoosiers have accomplished these last couple of years, but it does seem to be that they're moving in the right direction. And, I heard Rick Neuheisel on the radio the other day talking about, obviously a guy that knows that program, if he can decide to invest in football a little bit more, maybe you build a stadium on campus similar to what Northwestern has. That could be an interesting program in the Big Ten going forward. But, they've been a surprise for sure.
3: Patrick Murphy, Bucknuts 24/7 Sports. Pat, we always appreciate your time. Thanks for hopping on tonight, okay?
0: Absolutely, guys. Thanks for having me on.
3: We'll wrap things up this evening, getting ready for Ohio State and Indiana with some chalk talk. That is next as tonight's Buckeye Roundtable show continues.
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4: I don't know what went faster, tonight's show or the snooze alarm I hit this morning. It's just flown by. With Jim Lachey and Paul Keels, I'm Skip Mossick. 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Ohio State's defense only allowed Maryland to get inside the 20 twice. This defensive statistic is brought to you by Anduril, whose mission is to transform U.S. military capabilities through advanced technologies. Anduril, an official sponsor of Ohio State Athletics.
0: Buckeye Roundtable, Chalk Talk.
4: That snooze alarm did fly by the way.
5: I bet it did.
4: Really quickly. Delivery of the game. We always start Chalk Talk with this. Who must deliver for Ohio State to get the W at Indiana?
5: How about this? The den of thieves. Those looking to steal things, take away, because as we heard, Josh Hoover was known as being turnover prone to TCU. He has not thrown an interception yet this year. So some thievery.
6: 17 TDs, yeah, and zero interceptions. So you're right. He's due to have one of those. I think it's got to be the offensive line. You know, they got to protect Julian Sain. They've given up some pressure. They gave up pressure against Maryland. Now, again, that was with a different combination of guys in there, but they got to be stout because Indiana's got a really good defensive line. So they're going to have to put together one of their better performances of the year if they want to go in there and win. And, you know, again, I thought against Texas they did a pretty good job against Colin Simmons. Now, he got there eventually, mm-hmm, but overall I thought they did a pretty good job on the road. So it's going to be like that, similar to going to Texas. It's not going to be the 98 degrees, mm-hmm, but it's still going to be, you know, one of those challenges for those guys up front.
4: I'm sure the coaches are breaking this down, but what did you guys notice that Nebraska did to limit what Indiana was able to do for a little more than three quarters?
5: Their quarterback, Anthony Calandria, hurt Indiana at times running the football, breaking some tackles. That's another issue they've had selectively. So I don't think we're going to see Julian Sain run the football like Calandria did. But if the threat of the run is there, that might be something that creates some other opportunities.
6: I think the big difference in maybe last year's Indiana team is they had a lockdown corner in D'Angelo Pounds.
5: Yeah,
6: I mean, he was a guy that, you know, even though he wasn't the biggest guy, he played like Darryl Green did in the NFL, just fast, could cover guys and be in their hip pocket the whole way, and had really good, you know, ball skills where he could tip things and get in the way of a lot of those passes. So I think that's the challenge, you know, how they're going to cover, obviously, the wide receivers. But they can't be long routes because you got to get rid of that ball in, you know, 2 or 3 seconds with this Indiana defensive line. So, you know, shorten things up. And we saw Jeremiah last week. Those are short routes. Yeah. Those crossing routes, and he's able to turn those into touchdowns.
4: I think you just answered this, but I was going to ask about Ohio State's defense. The number one thing that they would want to take away from Indiana, is it the receivers?
6: Yeah, obviously, when you got Nick Marsh and Charlie Becker out there, both those guys are high-quality wide receivers, and, you know, they use them very well. I think, you know, Shanahan, their offensive coordinator, does a great job putting those guys in position, but usually that goes with that running game. So, you know, if you can slow down that running game, and you always got to be ready. I mean, last week you saw against Nebraska, they had their kind of goal line short yardage defense in when, you know, they had three wide receivers for Indiana. So they probably should have burned a time out there and got the right personnel, because that one play, 75 yards, the difference in the ball game. And Remember, they missed a field goal in that game, that's kind of the difference. You got to be good on those.
4: I know they won the Natty, Paul. There are still people questioning, is Indiana for, are they as real as they were, I guess, a year ago? Because my point is, you can still always just point to that schedule or lack thereof thus far.
5: Well, but here's the other difference too, Skip. I think Fernando Mendoza did so many things that you really couldn't count for. Threw the ball to those receivers, and they had, you know, a couple of other great receivers with Elijah Surratt. But he could hurt you like he did in the championship game against Miami with a crucial run. Aiden Fisher was an outstanding linebacker. Their two linebackers are playing very well right now. And like you said, Pons, he was great on the back end. They don't have, Sharp is a very good defensive back. Farrell is as well, but I don't think they have somebody like Pons.
6: Yeah, I think Hardy and Isaiah Bones Jones, as they like to call him there, those two linebacks for Indiana are playing at a pretty high level. Maybe not like they did last year, but still, certainly they have some quality guys there.
4: As someone who lived through Dark Day 1 and Dark Day 2, these are not those Indiana teams. And the other thing you guys talked about, I'm curious to see how Bloomington handles the magnitude of the day on Saturday.
5: Well, you know, they've had in the last couple of years since Signetti's been there, they've had some big games there, but this is going to be wild. You know, if folks want to really enjoy it, stay in Indianapolis and then drive down 37.
4: It might actually be cheaper. I don't know. Buckeyes in the NFL, Jim.
6: Well, the big trade, Marvin Harrison Jr. going to the Houston Texans, paired up with C.J. Stroud, and this kind of takes me back to the late 80s. Remember Chris Carter got waived by the Philadelphia Eagles, and you know, they kind of got him. I think Minnesota Vikings picked him up for $100. I remember the Redskins talking to me like, "Hey, what do you think of this Chris Carter?" I'm like, get him. I mean, I know we have the posse here, but this guy's a quality football player. But, you know, he had some off the field type issues that he had to get ironed out. And boy, did he get him ironed out. I think this fresh start will be the same for Marvin Harrison Jr. Look what Chris Carter did. He ended up in the Hall of Fame. So that's going to be key. Zach Harrison, you know, obviously a Buckeye playing well with the Falcons, had 5 tackles in this game. We got a game tonight, the Bills versus the Rams. Look for David Snigmanosen out there. Jordan Hancock, he's on IR. He won't be able to play. The Rams have Max Clair and Ty Hamilton both active on the active roster.
4: Guys, great job tonight. A lot of fun. Look forward to a fun week and hopefully a fun football game on Saturday.
5: It should be.
6: Yep.
4: All right, guys, great job. 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As always, thanks for listening. 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

0: 42.
1: Junior Caminero, another excellent season. 42 long balls, 101 knocked in. But he struggled against the guards. 182, 5 strikeouts without a walk. Cleveland, one of the two teams he did not go deep against. Caminero with our Eduardo Perez.
2: You're in the ALCS. How does that feel, brother?
3: I mean, I feel amazing. You know, I can't wait for 35 game here at home. I mean, hopefully winning tonight.
2: You used to belong to the Cleveland team, and you used to look up to Jose Ramirez and a lot of the players there. How cool is it going to be to have two representations from the Dominican Republic, two big stars playing in this series?
3: I mean, amazing, amazing. I mean, we are around with Jose Ramirez, play around this year with LCR, and, you know, I know everybody is superstar, Jose Ramirez. He's one of the better basemen right now here in the league. So, you know, we got to have fun. We got to compete. And, I mean, Jose Ramirez is good in the field, on the field too.
2: Junior, talk to me a little bit about also the speed and the defense that you guys have on your team that has allowed your team to be so good this year.
3: Yeah, we have Chalecison, DeLuca, Mullin. I mean, we have a couple guys about running very fast. And we have Bond too. We have Power. I mean, we have everything right now, and the pitches too. So if you look at Ramos, Freddy, Nick Martinez, I mean, we play really good baseball right now, and we got to continue.
2: Junior, I must admit, last year you weren't doing these interviews in English, yet this year, my friend, I mean, you're unbelievable the way you're doing this. I'm a little concerned about my job right now once you finish playing 20 years from now.
3: Yeah, yeah, I mean, you know, we got to continue. We got to continue. Every day 1% about English, you know, we try to make a good English for next year, and we're not going to use it translated.
2: Junior, thank you so much.
3: Thank you, my guy.
1: 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The question, Caminero, second straight 40 home run season. He now has two of the three 40 home run campaigns in race history. Who was the other player to hit 40 long balls in a season? And the answer, Carlos Pena back in 2007. Let's pause 10 seconds for station identification. 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
11: 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So you get your team on your chest. They got the win.